0: of polo, dear Henry. Have one.
1: 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I'm crunching my polo, dear Liza, crunching.
0: 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Try sucking them, dear Henry.
1: 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I've already crunched them all.
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3: Special Agent M, reporting for assignment.
1: Agent M, we have been brought here to cooperate with this country's intelligence department while tests of a new anti-aircraft gun are being conducted. The new gun is of great importance, and the tests will be held in the utmost secrecy. However, news of the event has become known and has attracted attention of several spies. One in particular is dangerous. He is Anton Rain. Here is his record and an account of his activities since he arrived here. Investigate and keep me informed. That is all.
0: Several hours after K-7 issued his instructions to Special Agent M, the spy Rain reported to his superiors. He addressed a group of officers in the consulate of the country for which he worked.
4: Gentlemen, I have approached the inventor of this gun. He refuses to talk with me until after the tests.
5: That means but one thing, Rain. If the tests are successful, he won't see you at all. The gun will become the property of this government.
4: That will not happen, sir. The tests will fail.
5: How do you know that?
4: I have made two contacts since I've been here. The first was with an official of the munitions plant where the shells for the gun are being manufactured. Each shell to be used in the tests will contain twice the amount of explosive called for in the inventor's specifications. The anti-aircraft gun will explode when the first shell is fired.
5: It is good. Rain, I knew you were the man for this job. The exploding gun may also kill several of the higher-ranking military officials gathered to watch the test.
4: It is so planned.
6: Uh-huh. You said you had made two contacts. What of the other?
4: A few hours ago, I received a telephone call from an army officer. I will meet him for dinner tonight.
5: You're sure it's not a trap?
4: It might be. I will use care. However, if I can be on the field when the tests take place, I may be able to make sketches which will enable us to know more of the gun's secrets. Why should we pay this crazy inventor if we can get the secret of the gun?
5: Yeah, Rain, you're smart. I leave everything to you. Report to us again tomorrow. And if you need more money, send for it. That is all, gentlemen.
0: Early that evening, Agent M and his assistant, Yvonne, arrived at a famous hotel. M wore an officer's uniform. He talked with Yvonne briefly, then entered the dining room alone.
3: All right, Yvonne. I just looked in. He's at the table he described, waiting.
7: You'll go in at once?
3: Yes. Wait for me in the lobby. But first, telephone to L6. Tell him to follow Rain from the moment he leaves the hotel. I will want to report on everyone he talks to after he leaves me. That's all. I should join you within an hour and a half.
7: Good luck.
6: You wish a table, monsieur?
3: No. I believe this gentleman over here is waiting for me. You are Mr. Rain?
4: Yes. Won't you sit down?
3: Thank you. I'm Captain Cotterell.
4: I am very glad to see you, Captain. Of course, I don't know what it is you wish to talk to me about or even how you learned my name.
3: That's easily explained, monsieur. A few months ago, I worked with Lotte Rhone. Have you ever heard of her?
4: Lotte Rhone, of course.
3: Our business was, shall we say, profitable. Last week, I contacted her again. She gave me the names of three men who might be here at this time. Your name was among those three.
4: I am beginning to understand, Captain.
3: Monsieur Rain, are you interested in the new anti-aircraft gun the military authorities are testing this week?
4: Why do you ask?
3: Because I have some information. That is the reason I contacted Lotte Rhone.
4: I see.
3: The tests will be conducted in 2 days. It might be possible for you to witness them.
4: Captain, I am a patriot. In the past, your military authorities have on occasions invited a member of our general staff to observe certain tests. This time, your officers have seen fit to withhold that invitation.
3: Yes, I know that.
4: I am not a spy, but I will confess that as a patriot, I am tempted by your offer.
3: Cards of invitation have been issued to certain military and civilian leaders for the tests. I have one such card in my possession. With it, you could observe the anti-aircraft gun in action in complete safety.
4: And you are willing to sell this card of invitation?
3: It is yours for £5,000.
4: Then I accept. I will pay you £2,000 now and £3,000 at the scene of the test.
3: It is a satisfactory arrangement. The card is in this envelope, together with directions to reach the scene. Present the card and with it the password.
4: And what is the password?
3: The gun's number, BX31.

0: The next afternoon, Agent M and Yvonne waited in M's rooms for reports.
1: Anton Lane is smart, Yvonne. 24 hours and we haven't got a thing.
2: We knew where he went last night after he left you.
1: Yes, we know that he visited the consul of another country and that he was closeted with several of that country's army officers. He's working with them, there's no doubt about that. But what is he planning?
2: Has L6 reported?
1: No, not in the last 3 hours. He's tapped Rain's telephone lines, but so far he hasn't heard anything. Now, unless we get... I'll take it. Hello? Oh, yes, L6. A man just called. He made an appointment to meet Rain in a cafe. Have you the address? Wait, I'll take it down. Well, it may not be important, but we'll follow it. Yes. Yes, I'll remain here. Yvonne will go to the cafe immediately.
0: A few minutes later, Yvonne entered a small cafe in a distant section of the city. She seated herself in a booth next to one occupied by two men, one of whom she recognized as the man who'd had dinner with them. She placed her order and listened.
3: The shells for the test were delivered this afternoon. You agreed to pay me as soon as they were placed in the field.
4: Yes, I'm ready to carry out my agreement. Here's your money. There's £10,000 in this package.
3: Good.
4: Now, you are sure the shells will explode when they're used?
3: Each shell has twice the amount of explosive called for in the specifications.
4: Good.
3: When the gun is fired the first time, it will be blown to bits.
4: Fine.
3: Yes, this money's all right. I've got to get out of the country. As soon as the gun blows up, they'll investigate.
4: All right. You've done your job. I leave you. Remember, do not talk to anyone.
3: Don't worry. I won't talk. If I tell anyone that I sold out to anyone like you, wish you had your money back, you rotten spy.
2: You should have thought of that before. Don't try to move. I've got a gun.
3: Why? What do you want?
2: You're under arrest. I'm going to take you to Special Agent M.

0: The next morning, Special Agent M left the city early by train. By 10:30, he was on a field far north of the city. It was nearly time for the test. Men stood about in groups, members of the general staff and of the ministry. Others crowded around the new anti-aircraft gun. M searched for Rain. He found him near the gun, making sketches.
1: Good morning, Miss Hill. You were making sketches.
2: Good morning, Captain. I was merely jotting down the names of a few of those who are here. Come, we will go over here and talk.
1: I prefer to stay here, Rain.
2: I see. Well, then I will leave you. I prefer to stand away. It is easier to watch the gun's performance.
1: You will stand right where you are.
2: What are you doing?
1: There's a gun in my coat pocket. I have it pressed against your side. The others are drawing back. You are going to stand here by the gun.
2: No, you don't know.
1: What don't I know?
2: The gun crew is taking the positions. They're going to fire.
1: The first shot will be directed at that captive balloon over the left end of the field. They're taking aim.
2: Captain, they have got to leave. We must get back.
1: Stand still or I'll pull the trigger.
2: You don't understand, Captain. The gun will explode. The shells get back. They're ready to fire.
1: Stand where you are, Rain. Nice hit. Watch. They're aiming at the second one. It's much higher.
2: Captain, you sold me the card and password. You're as guilty as I am. You've got to listen. We were lucky the gun didn't explode. It will this time. It'll be blown to bits.
1: No, and it won't explode, Rain. Oh, you were making sketches and notes. I thought so. I arrest you as a spy. Huh? Your plot has failed. I had new shells delivered here last night.
2: You cannot prove anything. You sold me my pass.
1: I am not an army officer, as you believe, Rain. I'm Special Agent M, and you're under arrest. And in this country, spies face the firing squad.
3: Special Agent M, reporting K-7. Anton Rain and all who aided him are under arrest. I waited until I could take Rain with sketches of the new anti-aircraft gun on his person. The case is closed.

Today, spies are even more active than in the days of the World War. Nations are rearming. New weapons of defense are being studied and tested. Peace may depend upon their effectiveness. Listen for my next story. This is K7 speaking.

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1: Strange Wills. Stories of strange wills made by strange people. Starring the distinguished Hollywood actor, Warren William, and featuring Perry Ward, Loreen Tuttle, and an all-star Hollywood cast, with the original music of Del Castillo. I devise and bequeath to my heirs the seven deadly sins: envy, pride, hate, jealousy, despair, greed, and anger. And here is Warren William.
2: These are the stories of strange wills made under the strangest of circumstances, and very often by exceedingly strange people. Human emotions run rampant through the pages of their last written declarations, as though knowing that the Grim Reaper is waiting patiently at their sides. They, in a final outburst, fling the challenge of death into the face of uncertain destiny. You'll see what I mean a little later, but first, a few words from your announcer.

0: And now back to Warren William as John Francis O'Connell in The Lady and the Pirate.
1: It has been my good fortune to come from an illustrious line of lawyers. My inherited legal birthright dates back to the year 1724, when my ancestor and namesake, John Francis O'Connell, left England under the King's command to become the legal counselor to the governor of the Carolinas. But he had another mission, a secret one. He was sent to the Carolinas to personally direct in the capture and hanging of the notorious pirate and renegade Englishman, Black Richard Templeton, whose ship, the Elizabeth, cast a shadow of death and doom across the trade lanes in Caribbean waters. How Black Richard finally died is of no relative importance, but his will, written under the most peculiar of circumstances, remains as one of the most unique ever to be filed in probate. Let us now turn back the pages of history to a May evening in the year 1724. His Gracious Majesty's ship, the Royal Vengeance, bound for the Carolinas and the New World, is moving slowly down the channel toward the open sea. Only three passengers are aboard. The charming and beautiful Lady Ruth Carroll, whose husband died while fighting in His Majesty's service against France. Her personal maid, Cecile, and I, John Francis O'Connell, barrister and personal representative of the King. The Lady Carroll and her maid are leaning against the rail as they watch the slow progress of the ship as it passes the shadowy docks and buildings that line the waterfront. Weeks and months ahead lies the New World. Uncertainty, adventure, but we Britishers are an adventurous race.
2: Well, Cecile, we're off at last on our great adventure.
3: I wonder, milady, if we'll ever see our beloved England again. I hope that divine providence will help us reach your uncle's plantation safely.
4: Divine providence in our fearless ship, Cecile. Are you still afraid, little chipmunk? Haven't I told you the Royal Vengeance crowds more sail, carries more guns, and is manned by the bravest crew in all England?
3: Yes, my lady Ruth, but...
4: But what, Cecile?
3: I know all that to be true, but I worry nonetheless. I've heard tales from seafaring men. I've heard them tell of...
4: Oh,
3: but I shouldn't frighten you, my lady.
4: Oh, frighten me? Goodness, Cecile, nothing ever frightens me. Go on.
3: I've heard them tell about that pirate, Black Richard, they call him. And if their stories are true, his deeds are blacker than his name.
4: He sounds exciting, Cecile. Oh, how I would love to cross the path of this Black Richard.
3: Me lady.
4: I mean every word I say. I'm not afraid of any man. To show this lout up in his stupidity would be my greatest delight.
3: Ah, but if he sees you, if Black Richard should ever see you...
4: Well, let him. He'll see how high an English girl can toss her chin. He'll see that I'm no scullery maid to be trifled with.
3: Oh, me lady, I'm afraid he'll see more than that.
4: What do you mean?
3: He'll see two red lips bursting with ripeness. He'll see blue eyes as soft as a summer cloud and a figure that was the toast of London.
4: And seeing, what do you think he will do, Cecile?
3: I'd rather not say, me lady.
1: A good ship, the Royal Vengeance, sailed on toward the New World. The weather was brisk. The wind filled every ounce of sail she carried. In less than 6 weeks, she'd put in at the Canaries for supplies and then sailed on. Would the crossing be made without misadventure? Without sighting Black Richard? It was inevitable that Lady Ruth Carroll and I should become good friends. It was inevitable, too, that we should discuss what was on everyone's tongue and mind, Black Richard. Late one evening at dinner.
4: If what you say of me is true, Mr. O'Connell, you've good reason to be practicing with the cutlass. My heavens, he'll make a swordsman of you yet.
1: And that he has, milady. Most of my waking hours have been devoted to the deadly art of the cutlass. And I must confess, I've even practiced in my sleep. Just let me see Black Richard, and I promise you, milady, he'll be carrying fit for the buzzard.
4: In spite of all your horrible stories about making the men walk the plank and taking the women to his lonely isle near Nassau, I'm still not the least bit afraid.
1: Brave girl. And you've really no reason to be. The Royal Vengeance carries 60 guns, and each gun crew has been trained by the Royal Navy. Our gallant Captain Hughes is considered the bravest, most fearless master on the high seas. No, this Black Richard won't tackle us this crossing.
4: Oh, fiddlesticks, I'm disappointed.
1: No, don't be, m'lady. Consider yourself fortunate. As our ship drew near the Bahamas, the first ill omen appeared. The barometer fell rapidly. The Royal Vengeance was running head-on into a storm, and the wind, reaching hurricane velocity, was driving us nearer and nearer to the lair of Black Richard. Captain Hughes was prepared for the storm.
5: Up the main topmast there! Hurry! Keep your eyes open for strange ships.
6: Aye, aye, sir.
5: Batten down the hatches. Gun crews on the alert. We can't be caught napping. Mr. O'Connell! Mr. O'Connell!
1: Aye, Captain.
5: You will take the ladies below for their personal safety and yours. We're going to have dirty weather.
1: Milady, Cecile, you heard we're ordered below.
4: Oh, isn't this storm wonderful? Look at the waves. Oh, sheer mountains. And the wind, how it howls.
1: Like the very devil, if you ask me.
4: Just think, Mr. O'Connell. Somewhere out there in the same storm is Black Richard. I wonder what he's doing.
1: More than likely heading straight for port. I doubt if he enjoys this any more than we do.
3: I heard a sailor say that this is Black Richard's weather. That when the storm is at its worst, he ties himself to the topmast with his spyglass and he looks for ships. And then he follows them in the storm.
1: That's utter nonsense. No man in his right mind.
4: We'd better go below before the captain puts us in chains.
3: Well, at least in the cabin we won't be able to hear the wind.
1: Hold on the rope, Cecile, and you too, milady. Or you'll liable to be blown right off the ship. That's right. Easy now. There we are. Now down the steps. Rest if you can, Lady Ruth. I'll go on deck. If anything unusual happens, rest assured I'll come back and tell you.
3: The only thing unusual that's going to happen is that I'm getting a funny feeling in my stomach. Oh, why did I ever leave England? I'll never know. I'll never know. Oh, forgive me, m'lady. Mr. O'Connell, but I think I'm going to die.
1: All that night the storm raged on in unabated fury. The passengers and crew, with few exceptions, became violently ill. Sleep was out of the question. It became a matter of personal survival against the elements. With the first leaden signs of dawn, the wind abated. I staggered out of my cabin and walked up to the deck. Just as I reached it, I heard a cry from the direction of the topmast.
7: Sail! A sail to starboard!
5: Man the guns! Clear the deck! Describe the ship!
7: I can't see her clear, sir. The sea is too heavy. She looks like a frigate. She carries about 40 guns and she's flying the Union Jack.
5: Lieutenant, send a shot across the bow. Hell, stop her until we can send over a boarding party to examine her papers.
7: She's coming on under full sail. Wait, sir. She's lowering her flag. It's coming down. She's sending up another. I can't... Wait. Yes. Yes, it's the Jolly Roger. The skull and the crossbones. She's a pirate ship, the Elizabeth. The pirate ship, the Elizabeth.
1: On board, things were in bad shape. The men, weakened from the storm, were in no condition to repel a serious attack. On and on came Black Richard's ship, and then, when we were in cannon range...
5: All hands on deck to repel the attack! Stand by for action! Chop away the broken mast and clear the debris! Gun crews, break her fore and aft! Be alive there! Mr. O'Connell, you'll go below and assist Lady Carol and her maid to escape should we be found or be taken.
1: But, Captain...
5: That's an order, Mr. O'Connell.
1: Aye, sir. And God save the Royal Vengeance.
5: Yes, Mr. O'Connell. God save the Royal Vengeance.
1: Even as I went below deck with Lady Ruth and Cecile, I was formulating a plan of action. I had been sent to the Carolinas under the King's command to assist in the capture and hanging of Black Richard the pirate, and I would do just that no matter what the captain ordered. But first, I must allow for the safety of Lady Ruth and Cecile.
6: Lady Ruth, listen. I hear the sound of cutlasses. The pirates have boarded the ship. Mr. O'Connell, I'm afraid. Mr. O'Connell, I'm so afraid.
1: Quiet, Cecile. Now listen carefully, both of you. I want you to do exactly as I say, or your life may be forfeited. Lady Ruth, get into a serving gown immediately.
6: But...
1: There's no time for buts. If you are taken prisoner, tell them that you are both scullery maids, sailing in bondage to the colonies. All of your fineries, everything, must be cast into the sea. Not a trace.
6: Oh, I knew I never should have left London. Just think, Black Richard will capture us and carry us off to his island. We'll all be slaves to those filthy pirates.
1: I'm going back on deck to engage Black Richard. I'll try to come back if matters worsen, but heed me. If you hear the sound of battle turning against us, you are to jump out of your window into the sea. That's an order.
4: So the great barrister would have us cast ourselves into the sea. Death before dishonor and all that belly rot. I say, get me a cutlass. I'll fight.
1: You'll
4: me.
1: Do as you, as I say, young lady.
6: But I can't swim. I can't.
1: Quiet, both of you. As you can see, the water is covered with debris from the battle. If necessary, hang on to anything within reach. And trust to God's providence. On deck, matters were serious. The pirates, led by that merciless creature, Black Richard, were driving the King's men backward steadily. I looked for Black Richard, but in the heat of the battle, I could not find him. However, I soon found myself engaged in a furious combat with one of his cutthroats.
8: Hell, blow me down if I ain't found me a dandy. Lace, frills, and silver buckles.
1: There for all the thrills. You found a man who'll soon carve the heart out of your worthless carcass.
8: Listen to them pretty words. Why, you fancy pants, I'll slice your gizzard to ribbons. To that, I take oath.
1: There, you brigand. Taste the king's steel.
5: Rally, men! Rally round the king's standard!
0: Part two of Strange Wills follows in just a moment.

0: And now back to The Lady and the Pirate and Warren William.
1: The battle raged on. I saw our gallant captain fall, slashed by a dozen cutlasses. And then through the melee, I saw the man I'd sworn to capture and hang. There he was, Black Richard, brandishing his heavy cutlass, now red with blood. I challenged him. Black Richard Templeton, surrender in the name of the king.
2: You ask Black Richard to surrender? Ha, ha, ha, ha, look around you, lads. You have not a handful left alive.
1: As long as I'm alive, I intend to run you through.
2: Why, you young pipsqueak, I'll slice the ears off your curly black head. That I promise by the beard of Beelzebub.
1: Your faith is not so haughty now, Black Richard. Your eyes are blinded by your foul blood.
3: I got him. I got him, Black Richard. Crushed him right into the sea with a belaying pin, I did. Oh, Captain, your face is bashed in a bit. Here, Captain, sit down when I finish off the rest of this high-born scum. It'll only take a blooming minute.
1: My unexpected fall into the water revived me almost immediately. Looking up at the ship, I saw that I had fallen close alongside Lady Ruth's cabin. Cecile was at the window, looking frantically down at me.
4: Hurry, Mr. O'Connell, hurry! The pirates have come below!
5: Go first, Cecile. Hurry, Chipmunk, I'll get my jewels.
6: Open up in there! Open up or I'll carve the heart out of your body!
4: Here I come, Mr. O'Connell!
1: All right, Cecile, quickly now! Ruth! Ruth, where are you? Hurry! Hurry!
6: Well, shiver my timbers. Look what I captured.
1: Cecile and I, clinging to our spar, watched the Royal Vengeance break out in angry flames and then, like a tired warrior, slowly sink into a foaming sea. In the far distance, we could see the pirate ship Elizabeth settle slowly by the bow. It had been a death struggle. But fate was kind. The very next morning, a British man-of-war sighted us adrift and saved our lives. Eventually, Cecile and I reached the Carolinas. But the weeks passed, and nothing more was heard about the gallant crew and the Royal Vengeance, or from Lady Ruth. Strangely, too, nothing more was heard from Black Richard. He had disappeared just as mysteriously as the rest. What had happened? I was sitting in my chambers one afternoon, almost 2 years later.
7: There's a lady to see you, sir. She says you will recollect. Her name is Carol. A Lady Ruth Carol.
3: What? Lady Ruth Carol? Oh, I can't believe it. You. You, Lady Ruth,
8: I... Your obedient servant, sir. May I enter?
3: Oh, by all means. But you must be a ghost. I simply can't believe that you're alive. Here, here, sit down.
8: Thank you. I had great adventure, Mr. O'Connell. I've lived and I've learned. I'm not the same girl you once knew.
1: That night, Lady Ruth and I had a quiet supper. I didn't want to seem impatient, but inwardly I was seething with unanswered questions. And then...
8: I know you want to hear about the rest of the story, Mr. O'Connell. As you know, the door of my cabin was broken down just as Cecile escaped through the window. As the door crashed, I turned and looked at my captor. He grabbed me around the waist and carried me on deck to where the pirate captain, Black Richard, was lying, with his head and eyes swathed in a bloody bandage. I stood alongside Black Richard and I looked down at him. As soon as he spoke, I knew he was no ordinary pirate.
9: I'm sorry I can't receive you more appropriately, lass, but as you see,
8: I see that you're sorely wounded, sire.
9: Who are you, lass?
8: I'm a scullery maid in bondage to the colonies.
9: A scullery maid? You think me a fool?
8: You do not believe me?
9: Once, long, long ago, I knew ladies such as you. You're highborn. Who are you? Come, come, out with it.
8: I'm only an English girl, proud of her heritage and her race.
9: Well said. Well spoken. It is my misfortune I can't see you. Not for the present, at least.
8: And please don't try. I'm nothing much, I assure you. Come now, I will change your bandages, and then we must leave this ship. Your cannon have set it afire.
10: Morris! Morris, avast there!
11: Aye, Captain. I be here.
10: Are all off?
11: All off, sir. All but us three. I have the boat waiting. But hurry, Captain. The fighter is gaining.
9: Now then, lass, we'll attend to my hurts.
8: If you will pardon the use of my petticoats for bandages.
9: No man was ever luckier.
8: First, now, I'll take the bandage from your eyes. Here it comes.
9: Why the gasp? Does the sight of blood frighten you?
8: Oh, no. Oh, no, it isn't that.
9: It is an ugly wound, I know. Not one for fair eyes like yours.
8: It's not the wound, my... sire, forgive me. You must be in pain.
9: The pains of the flesh are small. Much worse, I know that my fighting days are over. I know that I am blind. Is it not true, lass?
8: Yes, sire, it is true. You are blind. The three of us set out in the small boat. By that time, the Elizabeth had sunk beneath the waves. During the night, we suffered our first casualty. Morris, the pirate who accompanied us, was washed into the sea. Finally, after I'd given up all hope, I sighted land. It turned out to be a small, uninhabited island. Our landing through the heavy surf was miraculous. Black Richard was greatly weakened through the loss of blood. I half carried, half dragged him up to the beach. He spoke to me weakly.
9: So this is the finish for Black Richard, scourge of Britain. "'Tis well. It's only right that you know that for 10 years I've been at war with my own beloved land, my own British Isle. I built a free country in the wilderness, one where there's no servitude, no bondage. But now, for me, it's over. Yes, over but for one last task. Lass, in England I was once a rich man. My fortune is still there. I'm alone, having neither wife nor child. Only a sister, God bless her memory. But she's wealthy in her own right. I need someone to bring the money back here to my new country. If I die without a will, it will revert to the crown. Lass, if you could see the smiling faces of the people who live free of bondage...
8: There's nothing I would rather see, Richard.
9: And you shall, too. Because I'll tell you where my free land lies. But first, I must draw a will. You shall be the beneficiary. And I have your solemn word that the money will be turned over to my free colony?
8: My solemn word, sire.
9: I have naught but my dagger. Help me to my knees, child.
8: Yes, sire.
9: I'm up. Now, lass, in the name of a free people, bear your back.
8: I'm taking my dress off.
9: I shall hurt you, child, mightily.
8: I shall try not to scream.
9: Hand me my dagger.
8: Here, sire.
9: Ready?
8: Ready, sire.
9: No!
8: Black Richard died the next day. I buried him and marked his grave. A short while later, a passing ship rescued me. It was bound for free land, Black Richard's home. What I saw there confirmed everything he told me. Mr. O'Connell, I'm going back to England and to bring back Black Richard's fortune back to those people. And I shall join them in their new way of life.
1: But, Lady Ruth, Black Richard has no...

0: It would be confiscated by the Crown.
1: Black Richard Templeton was a fictitious name, Mr. O'Connell. There is another name. A real name that he once bore honorably. No one shall know that there was any relationship between the two. Only you and I.
0: But, Lady Ruth, I am the King's counselor. I have sworn allegiance to His Majesty.
1: But first I shall take you to visit the people of Freeland. And then you can make your own decision.
0: My ultimate decision was clearly defined when I accompanied Lady Ruth Carroll back to London in order to help her in proving the last will and testament of Black Richard. We were summoned before the House of Peers. I presented her case. My lords, because of the mitigating circumstances which will be known to you, the last will and testament of the deceased can never be actually filed. But I have brought the sole beneficiary before this august body in order that each of you can personally examine the document. Lady Ruth Carroll, I ask you now to disrobe before the House of Peers. Oh, believe me, my lords, I do not show disrespect to either Lady Ruth Carroll or to you. Rest assured that only her back will be exposed. Are you ready, milady?
1: Yes, Mr. O'Connell.
0: Will you please walk up to the lords, milady, and let them examine your back? And with your permission, my lords, I shall read the words tattooed across her back. All to bearer. Signed, Sir George Pemberton, 1724. Many of you remember Sir George Pemberton. He sailed for the colonies 10 years ago. Little was heard of him since, save only that he purchased an island in the Bahamas. But by fate or providence, as you will, Sir George Pemberton lived long enough to carve his last will and testament on the back of his own sister.
2: Warren William will be back in just a moment to tell you what the official records say about the case of the Lady and the Pirate. But first, here is a brief message from your announcer.

0: And now back to Warren William.
1: In the last pages of his diary about this famous case, John Francis O'Connell says, by special decree, a copy of the last will and testament of Sir George Pemberton was permitted to be filed instead of the original. The reason, of course, was apparent. The diary continues. All of the monies of Sir Pemberton's estate were turned over to the beneficiary, and about 6 months later, Lady Carol and I returned to free land forever. And here the diary ends. Was the black anger that Sir Pemberton bore against tyranny and oppression a deadly sin? It might have been. But there are those who think that this personal love of freedom and equality greatly outweighed the apparent injustices made during his life as a pirate. For who in this case can draw the line between pirate and liberator? I can't. Can you? Next week, my story is about a man who, in his last will and testament, bequeathed the one and only thing he held most dear in life to, of all people, his competitor. It was not money nor jewels, but much more important, the girl he loved and hoped to marry. Fortunately for all concerned, this will was never filed for probate. But you'll hear a story as beautiful, as poignant, and as realistic as any ever heard before. We call this unusual story The Prince of Broadway. This is Warren William inviting you to listen again next week.
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1: I love a mystery. A Carlton E. Morse audio novel featuring Jack, Doc, and Reggie, specialists in crime and adventure. 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

This is Fred Foy introducing Jim Harmon's presentation of Les Tremain and Tony Clay in an original Carlton Morse thriller, The Fear That Creeps Like a Cat.

0: 7 o'clock in the morning in the great old castle on a tiny unidentified island somewhere off the west coast of Canada. The time has come for Doc to face the fate that Richard Cooper and Dr. Thorne have prepared for him. The three comrades, Jack, Doc, and Reggie, made one daring attempt to fight their way out of the castle, but were overwhelmed by sheer force of numbers. All three of them were unconscious before the battle was over. That was an hour ago, and now at 7 o'clock all three have been restored to consciousness and are seated in the great reception hall, their wrists handcuffed to their chairs.
1: Well, if I gotta go, why don't I go and get it over with?
2: All in good time, Mr. Long. All in good time.
1: Gonna take me out there and toss me to a mountain lion, huh?
2: Oh, no. That isn't the idea at all.
1: It ain't, huh? You mean me and one of them cougars ain't gonna fight it out among ourselves out there on the island?
2: Ah, Dr. Thorne's coming with his instruments.
1: Hey, what instruments?
2: Oh, yes. Are you ready, Dr. Thorne?
3: Yes, I believe, Mr. Cooper, I believe I am. I see you have Mr. Long stripped to the waist.
1: Now, you looky here. What's going on here? What you got there?
3: Just sit quietly, Mr. Long.
1: How am I going to do anything else with my wrist handcuffed to my chair?
3: Yes. Now, if you'll just take this thermometer into your mouth.
1: Hey, I don't know whether I...
3: Thank you. Just close your lips. Now then, Mr. Cooper, will you make notations?
4: Oh, yes. Certainly, Dr. Thorne. Pulse, normal?
5: Normal, eh?
3: Yes, respiration slightly over normal.
5: Some slight sign of agitation, eh, Dr. Thorne?
3: Oh, yes. Reflexes greatly sharpened. Pupils of eyes slightly enlarged.
5: Oh, reflexes sharpened. Pupils enlarged.
3: Now then, let's have that thermometer.
1: Yeah. You should ought to flavor your thermometer, Dr. Thorne. Make it more interesting to suck on.
3: Temperature varies slightly on the eyes.
1: Will you tell me what you're all doing this for?
3: Outward signs of nervousness expressed in continued shifting of feet.
1: What you mean, shifting of feet?
5: Yes, doctor.
3: And increased strident quality in voice.
1: Doggone you, fella.
2: Yes. And wouldn't you put down that startled curiosity which he shows in each of our statements? Wouldn't you put that down to a rising fear?
3: Oh, definitely.
6: Jack, I can't stand it any longer. I tell you, I can't. Sitting here like this and watching them make cold-blooded analysis of Doc.
7: Will you cut it out, Reggie? You're certainly not helping Doc's morale any with your hysteria.
6: What do I care? I'm afraid. Do you hear me? I'm afraid.
1: Hey, Reggie, cut it out, will you?
6: No, I won't. If you think I'm going to sit here and like it while those two inhumane jackals sniff about for living human flesh to destroy...
7: Reggie! You crazy fool!
3: Well, Mr. Cooper, it appears a fine case of hysteria has developed right under our noses.
5: Yes. Interesting.
6: Get away from me, do you hear?
5: Now, my boy.
6: I warn you, don't come near. I'll sink my teeth into the first one who comes within range.
3: The fear of the trapped animal. Courage of terror. Desperation.
6: Well, what else are we but trapped animals? Caged, examined, talked about to our faces as impersonally as though we didn't understand. Monsters, do you understand?
3: Mr. Cooper, this specimen is developing into a much more interesting case than the others.
1: Hey, I resent that.
6: Specimen? Interesting case. Doesn't it occur to you that we're living human beings like yourselves? No, not like that. No, I'd rather die like this than be contaminated with the stain of blood on your hands.
3: I think we should send Mr. York out this morning instead of Mr. Long.
1: Now look what you went and done, Reggie.
6: Send me out? Go ahead, send me out. I'd rather be any place than chained to this chair, tortured in mind and body, waiting. No, go away. Don't come near me.
5: Get behind his chair, Dr. Thorne. Put a gag in his mouth. Then he can't bite.
6: No, I tell you, keep away. Keep on...
3: There. That'll take care of his desire to bite. Now then, Mr. Cooper, will you write down these new observations?
5: Well, let's see. I think he's in our files as specimen H-24, isn't he?
3: That's right, yes.
1: Jack, what's he eating, Reggie, anyway?
7: None of us is showing up to a very good advantage on this adventure, I'm afraid.
3: Something queer here, Mr. Cooper.
5: Huh?
4: Now, what's that?
3: Pulse normal, respiration normal.
4: But good heavens, Dr. Thorne. A man couldn't be in this fit of hysteria and show normal heart and lung action.
3: I know. Look at the pupils of his eyes. Nervous reflexes. Perfectly controlled.
4: But see here, Dr. Thorne. What does it mean?
3: Mr. York. Yeah, you're a fraud.
7: What's that? What did you say, Thorne?
3: Your friend York here is apparently trying to assume the role of a hysterical man for some purpose of his own.
4: Take the gag out of his mouth.
3: Yes, yes.
7: So that was it.
1: What you mean, Jack? So that was it.
3: There you are. What's the idea, Mr. York? Did you think you could fool me for 1 minute?
6: I didn't know. I hoped I could.
4: But why, young man, why? What was your object?
6: I thought if I could sell you on the fact that I was in a sweat of terror, you would send me out instead of Doc.
1: Hey, what you talking about? You were trying to muscle in on my date with that there mountain lion?
6: Well, if you want to put it that way.
1: Well, during your ornery hide-raising...
2: Ah, dear. Apparently the spirit of altruism is pervading the halls of science.
7: And I don't suppose you'd understand that, would you, Cooper?
2: No, I don't think I do.
7: Well, that's another nice little paragraph for your treatise on fear. That in the ordinary human... The desire to come to the aid of a fellow being in distress is stronger than fear, even the fear of death.
3: Mr. York's wasting our time. I think we have a complete record of data on Mr. Long.
1: All right. I'm going out and face a mountain lion. What else?
3: The problem in fear psychology, which we're studying today, is twofold. First, to what heights, what super strength, what cunning can the mind, the human mind and body be raised when stung by the lash of fear? Number two. We know that the mountain lion is a cowardly beast. We are interested in finding out whether hunger is a stronger force in a cowardly animal, or whether fear will dominate even the gnawing pangs of hunger.
4: Well, an interesting experiment. Vital to our study.
7: There's only one trouble with your experiment.
3: Yes, what's that?
7: Doc isn't afraid.
3: I wonder. Cooper, perhaps this would be a good time to tell him the rest.
4: Yes. Yes, we have a little surprise for you, Mr. Long.
1: Yeah?
4: Yes, we've decided at the last minute that you are not to go on this last adventure alone.
6: I say, will you send me?
4: No. That's not possible, Mr. York.
6: You mean Jack?
4: No, I'm speaking of Linda Joyce.
1: Hey!
7: Cooper, you don't mean
2: yes,
7: that.
2: Yes, I do, Mr. Packard. Linda Joyce.
6: But the girl, you can't do that. She won't have a chance.
4: It will give our heroic young friend here more incentive. A chance to stroll through the woods with a beautiful young woman.
1: That ain't fair. That's taking advantage. Go ahead, send me out, but don't send her. Can't do it. You can't do it.
2: Dr. Thorne, I'll go bring Linda in.
3: Yes, I'll release Mr. Long from his chair.
2: Yes, I'll be right back with her.
1: Jack, ain't there something we can do to stop this?
3: There's nothing, Mr. Long. Now then, when I release one wrist, lay it over on the other. One hand is still cuffed to the chair and your ankles to the legs of the chair. Don't try to be heroic.
1: Yeah, okay.
3: There now. You dare strike me?
6: Good work, Doc.
1: Kind of staggered him, even if I was sitting down.
3: Put your wrist over on the other one. We'll just leave both hands cuffed to one.
1: How about my ankle?
3: I'm going to release them now.
1: Well, anyway, I can stretch my legs. Beginning to get cramped. Hey, here they come.
2: Oh, yes, my dear, yes. Come right along.
1: Hello, Linda. Hey, fella, it ain't as bad as that.
3: All right, Mr. Long, up off of your chair.
1: Yeah, looky, fella, we're going to be all right.
8: I'm not afraid. I just can't help crying. I just can't help it.
3: All right, let's get started. Come along.
1: Jack, Reggie, I can't go out like this. I'm not ready. Bringing in Linda like that throws me all out of stride. This ain't the way to do it. I tell you, I'm not ready. I ain't even said goodbye to Jack and Reggie.
6: Ugly, Jack. Ugly. Everything's ugly.
7: Reggie.
6: Yes?
7: I've got one of my hands loose. I think I broke my thumb, but I got it loose.
6: What good's that going to do?
7: If I can break the other arm off this chair before they get back, that's what I've got to do. Break the arm off this chair before they get back.
2: Now then, down these steps to the drawbridge. Just a minute. Dr. Thorne, will you open the door? Come now. Outside to the drawbridge. Wait now. We'll lower the drawbridge. Try to cross now. Lead the way, Dr. Thorne.
3: Yes, we'll do. I'll release you first, Miss Joyce. Now you, Mr. Long. Keep your gun on him, Mr. Cooper. There you are, Mr. Long. You'll find a knife with an 8-inch blade stuck in that first tree over there. You'll have 5 minutes before the lioness is released. All right, Mr. Cooper. Back across the bridge. Goodbye, Linda. Good luck, Mr. Long. Raise the drawbridge, Mr. Cooper.
1: I reckon my mama was right, Linda. She always said I'd come to a bad end.

0: The adventures of Jack, Doc, and Reggie have come to you in I Love a Mystery. 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
2: Why, Mr. Calder, he's as spry as... well, as a man who does jigsaw puzzles. Yeah, sort of keeps himself alert and bright. Doesn't get his nerves frazzled like window cleaners. Yeah. Okay, Henry, drag me up. I'll be down in a minute to finish your window, Mrs. Calder.
3: Yes. I hate him. I hate him. Sort that out, Edward Calder. Get those pieces together. Better get them together. Oh, always putting them together again. Oh, carpet. They're on the carpet. Carpet. I guess a carpet can hide more than dust. A woman mightn't be clever, but a woman's got to fight any way she can.
2: Okay, Henry.
4: Yes. Why did you want to come up for? You're supposed to be cleaning the windows outside, going down.
5: Hey, about that Mrs. Calder. Yeah. Mr. and Mrs. Calder. What's going on there, huh?
4: Oh, those two.
5: Yeah, carrying on, talking in riddles and... glaring at each other.
4: You stick to your job. Hasn't got anything to do with you.
5: Well, made me feel uncomfortable. Thought maybe something was going on.
4: Marriage, that's what's going on. Pay the rent. Whatever they get up to has nothing to do with us.
5: Yeah, well, it's not so nice when you gotta be there cleaning the window.
4: Forget it. Women marrying men younger than them always takes a risk. And if you don't get a move on, we'll be here tomorrow.
5: Yeah, all right. Still... people carrying on like that sure make you feel awkward.
4: Yeah, yeah.
5: Yeah, all right, lower away, huh?
4: Rows between husband and wife makes anybody feel bad. Okay.
5: Okay. Right, Henry, right. Fine.
4: He flies through the ever, the greatest of these, the daring young man.
5: Oh, so right, Mrs. Calder, doing the outside of your window.
3: He didn't see anything. He didn't look in.
5: No, Mrs. Calder, get at this job so you're blind as to what is going in inside, you know.
3: Oh, I had to shift the carpets around. Get tired of having them in the same place always.
5: Yeah, I guess so. Change is as good as a vacation, they say.
3: You go down? You go down and clean the window below this?
5: Yep, sure do.
3: Some women don't know there's a law. Some women act as though they can do what they like.
5: Yeah, I tell. Yeah, me, I'm a Lone Star Ranger cleaning windows.
3: Women ain't got no right to be women when there's other women around.
5: Hey, don't get you, Mrs. Calder.
3: Women thieve and steal. Oh, but you can't take what doesn't belong to you and expect to get away with it. There's a law, you know.
5: Yeah, yeah. Well, that's it. That's your windows done, Mrs. Calder. Well, I got a lot of work to do. We'll be seeing you. Lower away, Henry. Finished here.
4: Okay. Down to the next floor.
5: Yeah. Well, bye, Mrs. Calder. Do you want the window closed?
3: Yes. Yes. Better the windows are closed.
5: Okay. How crazy as they come. Lower away!
4: Okay.
5: Huh? Hey, hold it, Henry! Hold it!
4: What's the matter?
5: Didn't you hear nothing then?
4: No. What sort of thing?
5: Well, sort of a crack. Huh? Hey, gave me a bit of a scare. Hey, is everything all right up there with you?
4: Sound as a bell.
6: Rope's all right. Pulley's okay. No, guess it must have been something else.
2: Yeah, I guess so. Oh, well, lower away, Harry.
6: Okay.
2: Hold it. Okay, hold it.

0: Hello. Don't think these windows need cleaning.
1: Yeah, well, Miss Stevens says that, Mr. Calder. Her apartment and everything. Social call, is it? Not that I'm interested. Your wife's still upstairs.
0: Valerie, Miss Stevens isn't very well, lying down, you know?
1: Oh.
0: I came down to see her. You know how one does. Hop in, have a chat, and hop up again.
1: Sure.
0: So I won't bother you anymore. Close the window, and we'll let her sleep.
1: What's the matter, Mr. Calder?
0: Matter? Why, nothing. Why should anything be the matter?
1: Well, you look sort of peaky. Anything gone wrong?
0: No. Everything's all right. You're the window cleaning, you know. You shouldn't exceed your duty.
1: Hey, now, hold on, Mr. Calder. Maybe I am only a window cleaner. But when I see a man shaking all over and his eyes nearly popping out, of course I want to know. Well, this is not your apartment, I know. And your wife is upstairs, and she seems pretty upset, too. So now perhaps you'd better tell me what it's all about.
0: Valerie, Miss Stevens, you'd better come inside. Come inside.
1: Tell me what's wrong first.
0: She's dead.
2: Dead?
0: I don't know what happened. I went in the kitchen to make some coffee, and there was a noise, a bang, like a gun going off, only not loud. Flattened. I didn't think anything of it. I thought maybe it was a car backfiring, something like that. When I came back, she was dead.
1: Well, have you sent for the police?
0: No.
1: Well, hadn't you better?
0: Well, you see, she's dead. Dead.
1: Murdered?
0: Yes, I think so. I didn't know what to do. Then you appeared. I thought you must have seen she was dead.
2: Police. Only thing for you to do, Mr. Calder.
0: Well, you see, it looks bad. She's been shot, and I was the only person in the apartment.

0: Now, you might think we cops are tough, but we're not.
1: No, no, of course not.
0: George, a woman has been killed. You can't be friendly with a murderer. We don't know who the murderer is. Could be you.
1: Me?
0: Hmm.
1: Well, what I want a murderer for?
0: Oh, love, money, jealousy. They're all in the calendar.
1: Well,
0: of course, we have no reason to suspect you other than anybody at the scene of the crime. Must be suspected. You can see that.
1: Yeah, I can see it, yeah. But I don't like it.
0: Well, I'll tell you, there's one thing puzzling us. This Miss Stevens, she was apparently standing beside the divan. Now, the shot was fired, and she fell backwards onto the divan.
1: Yeah?
0: Well, Mr. Calder said he heard a shot. Muffled, flat shot, he described it.
1: Well, so what?
0: That's the important thing, George. Muffled and flat. That means it could have been fired from outside.
1: Hey.
0: Not only that, if she was standing there where we think she was, by the divan, now the shot must have come from this direction here by the window.
1: Hey!
0: Gee, as you say. No, I don't think you did this murder, George. That's why I'm being open about it. I think somebody is trying to give the impression that you did. You know anybody who'd want you out of the way, George? Want revenge to get their own back on you?
1: Well,
0: you know anybody with any reason to hate you?
1: No. No. Why, if they want to do that, they shoot me, not her.
0: That's the point.
1: I guess the only one wanting to get me into trouble would be the murderer himself.
0: Himself?
1: Well, man or woman.
0: Oh, yeah.
1: Sort of blame me and get away themselves, you know?
0: Mm-hmm.
1: Yeah, I guess it's not a good idea to be an innocent bystander, huh?
0: Might have been Edward Calder. But if he did, where's the gun? We've taken apart everything in the apartment with no gun.
1: Well, he could have thrown it out, or out of the window or something.
0: The window, George?
1: Yeah, you know. Yeah,
0: but you said the window was closed when you arrived outside.
1: Yeah.
0: The janitor on the roof says you said you heard something like a shot, but he didn't.
1: Yeah, that's right. Yeah, I called up to him. Yeah.
0: All right, George, you know the drill. Be around, huh?
1: Okay.
0: If I wanted you, I'll send for you. In the meantime, if I were you, I wouldn't do more than your job. Eat and sleep.
1: Well, I ain't going around waving flags and blowing bugles. That's just... funny, isn't it? Funny?
0: Oh, yeah, it sure is. I don't see the point, though, the joke or the murder.
1: Yeah, well, if you want me, I'll be outside doing my job.
0: Yeah, all right, see you later. Hello? Hello, Chief. It's Trawler here. Yeah, I've had a talk with the window cleaner. Well, either he doesn't know anything about it, or he's the best actor I've ever seen. Edward Calder? No, he doesn't look the sort. Small, henpecked. Even a henpecked man can see better worms than another run. No gun. I can't get over that. Yeah, both suspects. But I've got a hunch. Yeah, that's all a hunch. A hunch somebody else knows a whole lot more about this than either of them. I'll tell you what, Chief. I'll go grab a cup of coffee and see how much you can rake up. All right? Okay. Fine. Now, Mr. Calder, would you come in here for a minute, please? Thank you. Sit down. Hey, Mr. Calder, maybe you better tell me how you did it.
2: I didn't. Miss Stevens was a friend of mine.
0: Friend?
2: I loved her.
0: Did your wife know?
2: Yes.
0: Did you kill her because she was an embarrassment?
2: I didn't kill her. If I had, I'd have had the gun. It was George, the window cleaner. It must have been.
0: If it was, how'd he fire a shot through a closed window without shattering it? You said yourself it was closed and you came in from the kitchen. You pointed it out particularly because you said you couldn't have gotten rid of the gun by throwing it through the window.
2: Well.
0: All right? Now, sit down, relax, make yourself at ease. Tell me how you did it.

0: Accusing me. Accusing me of murder.
1: Well, as good as accusing me.
2: Nobody's accused you of murder, George. They gotta find out. You gotta try to.
1: Ah, what would a janitor know about it?
2: Old men know more than young. They're calmer. They know better what people are liable to do. If they thought you'd killed Miss Stevens, they'd arrest you and leave the questioning to lawyers.
1: Yeah, well, if I didn't, then Edward Calder did.
2: Now who's accusing people?
1: Well, if he didn't, who did?
2: Yeah, like you said, I'm a janitor. I wouldn't know. You'd better get on with your job. Windows to be clean, murder or no murder.
1: Yeah. You know, it seems as if... Well, as if everything should stop.
2: Mm-hmm.
1: It's stopped for her, hasn't it?
2: Well, maybe. No need for train not to go on because the passengers got off. And the longer you take over the windows, the longer I have to stay up here.
1: Yeah, well, one thing, I am not doing her windows.
2: No need to. Give me a miss. You still got 15 stories to do.
1: Yeah, well, I need a vacation. That's what I need, a good long vacation. Hand me over the bucket.
2: Yes, sir. Here you are.
1: Thanks.
2: Don't take too long. Give them a thorough cleaning next week.
1: Yeah, if I'm still here. Okay, lower away.
3: This is the caller's partner, and Stevens. So on the one below.
1: Right.
3: Still work if they answered all our problems.
1: Huh. Hey, hold it, Henry. Hold it, Henry.
3: What's wrong?
1: Mrs. Calder wants to say a word.
4: What is it, Mrs. Calder?
5: Been downstairs, I hear. Been called in there and questioned by the cops.
4: Routine, I guess.
5: They don't know. Guessing. Edward's down there.
4: Yeah?
5: Well, a man always gets what he deserves.
4: You don't think he did it?
5: He'll die for it.
4: I've got to get my windows done, Mrs.
5: Calder. Love him.
4: Yeah, I expect you to. Well, I have
5: love
4: to get...
5: Love him. Protection, that's what he needs. Always protecting. Sometimes men are like children. You've got to harden your heart. You can bang children.
4: not according to the doctors and the psychologists.
5: But when they're bad, real bad, then you've got to harden your heart. You've got to show them that they can't take you for granted.
4: Look, Mrs. Calder, I don't know anything about that. Guess I'd better get on with my work, huh? And leave that sort of thinking to people who think that way.
5: She was a wicked woman. A wicked woman trying to take Edward away from me.
4: Yeah, maybe you better tell the cops.
5: And
4: huh?
5: He was naughty. Grown man like him being naughty. You go.
4: Well, I've got all my windows to finish.
5: I'm telling you, a woman can only take so much. Old woman like me. I'm not so old.
4: Why, sure you're not.
5: See just how you look. I look all right. I look young. Young as she looked, anyway. He didn't want me. That's the truth of it.
4: Oh, no.
5: The truth of it. Truth. Guess you only know the truth when it happens.
4: What happens, Mrs. Calder?
5: Nothing. I'm old. I don't feel old, but I look it. Old. He married me when he loved me. Loved me like I love him. Fierce. Love is exciting. Love is the only thing that makes sense to a woman. Love is gone, and it's like as if you've got a hunger. Dead hunger. Eating and doing anything you like doesn't make up for that. Not once love is gone. You're a boy.
4: Oh, not exactly. And believe me, I'm growing older fast.
5: A boy, like my husband was. He'd come and we'd laugh. And it always seemed to me music was playing. Beautiful music. It's gone.
4: Well, you can't be in love all the time.
5: Yes, you can. A woman can. Loving, even when you're killing.
4: You know what you're saying, Mrs. Calder?
5: And what I'm doing. I've got to hold it with two hands. But that doesn't mean I can't fire it.
4: So you killed her. With that.
5: And you. I can kill you. I didn't want to, but he made me. And now I don't want to kill you, but I've got to tell somebody. And if I tell you, I've got to kill you, haven't I? You didn't scream or move or anything. So it won't hurt.
4: Just a minute, Mrs. Calder. Look, how did you know she didn't move?
5: I watched it.
4: Oh.
5: She rolled back. I rolled back. the hole. And she was lying there. And when I put the gun through the hole, she was still lying there. Even though I knew it was pointing straight at her, I pulled the trigger. It took a bit of pulling. I had to use two fingers. And I watched the detectives and everybody. I laughed. So soft and so heavy. I had to laugh because they thought she was standing by the divan and she wasn't. And I hadn't even thought of that. But it happened. It happened. I didn't have to do a thing about it. And I was looking down. Not one of you thought of looking up because it wasn't where they thought the bullet had come from. Oh, men are silly. They make everything important when the only things are inside. And when things inside aren't important anymore, then they're dead. And then other people got to die too soon so they can feel what I feel.
4: Mrs. Calder. Black lie, who cares? Mrs. Calder, that woman, that Miss Stevens, she wasn't in love with your husband.
5: Wasn't?
4: No.
5: Oh, no, George. You don't get around me that way. You can't save Edward by saying he wasn't in love with her.
4: I can, and I do. I know.
5: No?
4: Yeah, I was in love with her, and she with me. You killed the woman I was in love with. So now, put that gun down, huh?
5: Killed?
4: You murdered the woman who wasn't even friendly with your husband. All you tried to do was to get rid of jealousy in your heart. Your own heart. By killing off somebody else.
5: No, I killed...
4: You've killed yourself. And your husband and an innocent woman. And if you don't put that gun down, you kill me as well.
5: I don't believe you. I don't believe you.
4: Oh, now, would I lie? I don't like your husband. Why should I lie to save his neck?
5: Oh, he loves me. He loved me all the time. Oh, Edward. Oh, I must get his jigsaw so puzzle together. He'll be coming back to me, and I must have his jigsaw puzzle ready.
4: Yeah. Yeah, have his jigsaw puzzle ready.
5: All the little pieces. I must fit all the little pieces together.
4: Yeah, you do that. Don't pay any attention to me. I'll walk through as though nothing had happened. I'll go down and call a friend of mine.
5: Just all the little pieces together make a beautiful, beautiful picture for Edward when he comes back to me. Oh, we're going to be so happy, so happy.
4: Yeah, so happy.
5: Now, this piece goes here,

A closing door finishes a story. Next week, another key will open another door to another story. Mystery, romance, or adventure all start when a door is unlocked by the key.

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7: Yes? This is 19 Nocturne Boulevard. Won't you step inside? Did you have any trouble finding it? What do you mean, what kind of a place is it? Why, it's a Hollywood film producer's office. In the classic era of the 1940s. Can't you tell?

0: The bad news is, it's really very good.
1: Wonderful! That's the bad news?
0: Yep, because we can't use it.
1: What? But Mr. Weber, you said that it was...
0: Practically brilliant. I'll even read your next one. And I don't say that often. Ever. But, Miss Cross, you should know that writing remakes is a complete waste of time. There's all sorts of issues. We don't want to get sued.
1: But the house on the peak was made...
0: 20-odd years ago. It's still dicey. Whoever owns it could sue us. After that fiasco at Champion Pictures last year, we're taking no chances. We're not Metro-Goldwyn-Mayer, you know.
1: What if I could make an arrangement with the owner? Would you still be interested?
0: Well, I said it was good, but I never actually said I was interested. Come back when you got a signature.

0: all that work.
1: Goodness, Fiona, didn't anyone ever tell you never adapt?
2: 5 and 6, arms up.
0: I guess I figured the studio would handle all that.
1: Did you just drop off the turnip truck? Oh, sorry, the pork chop truck.
2: 7 and 8, keep them up.
0: You just watch it. We Pigottsville girls are tough. Now I just have to get up the nerve.
1: Nerve? You? I can't imagine.
2: I hear someone talking.
0: Enough nerve to go and talk to Victor Malachar. Okay, Fee, let's see what you've got. Scene. Heroine walks up to big, spooky house. She's nervous, almost trembling. Wait, no, scratch that. She is resolved. Plucky. Much better. Or not. Come on, Fee. You can do this. Plucky heroine, for goodness sake. Pluck up. What a scene. Artfully disheveled garden, overgrown and dried out garden, huge mansion in exactly the proper state of dilapidation. I should be taking notes. Mr. Malachar, I am such a big fan of... No, I'm sure he hears that all the time. Mr. Malachar, I have a proposition for... Oh, poo. Mr. Malachar, how wonderful to finally meet...
3: May I help you?
0: I bet you get a lot of these roles.
3: Huh?
0: Sorry, nothing. I would like to speak to Mr. Malachar.
3: No!
0: What? Aren't you supposed to say something like,
4: I'm afraid Mr. Malachar isn't himself today.
0: And give me a chance to argue with you? Huh? Very well, then. I'm not leaving. I'll just sit here until the spiderwebs grow up over me and I become part of the set. Or at least until I get up the nerve to walk back to town. Well, it's kind of nice here anyway. Peaceful.
5: Can I help you?
0: What? Oh, Mr. Mal... Wait. You can't be... I'm confused.
5: I look just like him, don't I? I'm Victor Malachar the Lesser. Call me Vic.
0: Fiona Cross. I'm so pleased. I'm a writer, you see, and...
5: So sorry. Father doesn't give interviews.
0: Oh, no. I'm a screenwriter. I wrote a wonderful script.
5: He doesn't act anymore, either.
0: Does he let people finish their sentences?
5: All right. Just point to me when it's my cue.
0: I wrote a new version of The House on the Peak, your father's masterpiece, and I would very much like to get it produced, because I spent a lot of time on it, and I know he would be flattered if he could only read it, because, well, the original was brilliant, but most people do like sound nowadays, and this would bring his work back for more people to see, and if I could just get his permission, I have a studio which is very interested.
5: My turn? Then? All right.
0: All right, then what?
5: Let me read it. I'll see if it's all you say it is.
0: But your father...
5: is old and very ill. And one reason I cannot let anyone into the house. I have all the authority necessary. I assume you brought your script?
0: Oh, yes. Really, I'm a much better writer than I must sound like from the way I talk. I just get really...
5: Come back in a couple of days. Saturday.
0: Oh, no. I've heard that one before. It's not so late. I'll wait while you read it. Besides, I need to borrow your phone to call a cab.
5: I'm afraid you're doomed to disappointment on many levels, Miss Cross. I refuse to read on demand, and you cannot come in.
0: But it's miles to the nearest.
5: You better start walking. I'll see you on Saturday.

0: I am not going to... What is that?
1: Plunksh. You're not going to what?
0: You brought...
1: If there's one thing that Hollywood taught me, it's come prepared for a siege. You're lucky I didn't have time to make pastrami and onion sandwiches, though they work a whole lot better in an office.
0: Work better?
1: Nothing like the chance you might stink up someone's office to motivate them to give you 5 minutes. Want some?
0: What? Oh, no. I've eaten.
1: Hospital food, I bet. All bland and toothless. It's always like that when someone in the house is sick.
0: No. No. If there's one thing Mason makes certain of, it's that the food is good.
1: That your butler? Or is he some kind of nurse?
0: Some kind of... something.
1: So, did you read it yet?
0: Well, there's hardly been time.
1: Then why waste it talking to me?
0: It's not something I get to do very often. Talking. To someone.
1: Read the script, and I promise I'll come back and talk up a storm.
0: Well, speaking of storms, it looks like rain. If you need to walk back to town, you'd best get started.
1: I'm a farm girl. We're built tough. And reasonably waterproof.

0: Do you know what time it is?
1: Judging from the position of the stars, what little I can see of them, my watch says about 9.
0: I read it.
1: And?
0: It's brilliant.
1: Really?
0: Here's your release. My lawyer can validate it in the morning.
1: Oh, I could kiss you.
0: Miss Cross.
1: Fiona, you know, you really do look like your father. You're lucky. He was really something back in the day. It's those eyes.
0: Yes, I... He... What? Well, who the devil?
1: My cab. I arranged for it to pick me up at 9. See it or not, I'm not sleeping on anyone's doorstep but my own. Thanks again. And if you're ever in town...
0: Of course. Not.

0: so. They loved it. Did you write yourself a part?
1: What?
0: Oh, come on. Don't tell me you only aspire to be the pen and not the face.
1: I just enjoy writing. I'm in complete control of the world. Everyone in my story has to listen to me and do what I say.
0: But acting is where the fame is.
1: Who wants fame?
2: Number 33, Court 1 is open.
0: Are we getting close?
1: Should be next.
0: So you're in it for the money.
1: No. I guess I'm in it to see it happen.
0: Are you explaining, or should I order another drink?
1: I want to see the things from my imagination up there on the screen. I want to create something that people will remember.
0: And you don't want to be famous or rich? You're nuts.
1: Rich would be okay, but famous just means you never get away. That must be why Mr. Malachard lives out in the country, to get away from the craziness.
0: Craziness? In Hollywood? Perish the thought. So, can I have your part?
1: There aren't really any good female roles in The House on the Peak.
0: Will I sound hopelessly undereducated if I admit I've never actually seen this fabulous item?
1: You never... Where did you grow up? A cave? I mean, even in Piggottsville, it showed for 3 whole nights. And then each year near Halloween, I think the theater proprietress must have had a thing for Malachard.
0: Spare me the down-home gossip and tell me about this masterpiece.
1: Well, it's sort of modeled on the story by Edgar Allan Poe.
0: Did you have to get permission from him, too?
1: Shush. He's been dead for, I don't know, a century? Besides, it's not really the same idea, just the tone. See, there's this guy who goes home after his father's death to see his twin brother who he hasn't seen in years.
0: Which one was your mysterious actor?
1: Oh, Victor Malachard played both brothers. It was groundbreaking at the time, using cutaways and doubles.
0: Is this important?
1: I guess not. But the brother who'd been away was a man of the world, very caught up in business. And the one who stayed was a strange, lonely man who talked to himself.
0: In a silent film, no less.
1: Malachard was a genius. They've got their eye on this new fellow. He was in that film, Laura.
0: Stick to the point.
1: So it turns out the house is alive and must have a family member in residence or it will die. But the one who stayed would live forever, barring falling out of a window, which is what had happened to their father.
0: Ooh, foul play.
1: You got it. Turns out one of the sons had killed dear old dad to take his place as the head of the family and live forever.
0: Was it the creepy one?
2: Number 34.
1: I'll tell you who done it, but only if you beat me. Oh, hello.
3: I heard you coming.
1: Oh, and here I thought old Igor, your butler, was a warlock or something.
3: Mason is a lot of things, but... What's that? More scripts?
1: No, silly. It's a picnic.
3: A what?
1: Picnic. Food to eat outside so as not to bother those inside whom shall not be named.
3: But you...
1: I promised I would talk of the storm, didn't I? If Hollywood taught me one thing, it's to keep my promises.
3: Well... Very well, then.
4: Sir?
3: Don't worry. I'll stay where you can see me.
4: Very good, sir.
1: Wow, he sure keeps you on a short leash.
3: So true.
1: Well, this looks good. And see, there's a window right there where your keeper can peep out and make sure nothing improper happens. I do understand. My grandma raised me. She was from the old country. Very wild Irish. And hospitals would never, never do. So when she took ill at the end, I had to look after her. And the farm. Just the two of us, right up till she passed.
3: So, being tired of the sticks, you came right out to Hollywood, no training wheels or anything.
1: Oh, I figure I'll go back someday. Not to the farm, but to the country. Being down here, well, down there, is tough. There are so many people everywhere.
3: Better than being lonely.
1: You can be lonely in a crowd just as easy as on a farm, and it's much noisier. The crowd, I mean.
3: More material for your writing.
1: I don't agree. I figure growing up pretty much alone is why I have such a good imagination. Keeping myself occupied, making up folks to talk to.
3: And you enjoyed my father's film so much, you decided to put words to it.
1: I didn't so much write them as sort of translate what he had already said.
3: And very well, too.
1: Before this goes any further, I have to say something.
3: Since
1: the studio is picking up the cost of lunch, we have to talk business. I hope you don't mind.
3: Oh, of course. That smells good. No pastrami and onions.
1: No. See, the studio wants to know if we can add a girl, a romance, to the story. Seems everything just has to have a love in it.

0: they don't want...
1: No, under no circumstances. They're not going to ruin my father's vision with sentimental claptrap.
0: Really? Sentimental claptrap is all the rage nowadays. Good. That's what I thought, but they won't listen to me. Business open.
1: But you...
0: Oh, don't get me wrong. I like romance just as much as the next girl, but it would weaken the drama. Try a taste of this.
1: Yes, that's delicious. The drama, you say. Have you been writing for very long?
0: This is my first script, that I've completed anyway. I've got lots of ideas, and this one just sort of made me finish it. It's a bit of an obsession, I guess.
1: You should write more. It's very good. Maybe romance next time.
0: Maybe. I guess it's easier to write what you know, though.
1: Really? No romance on the horizon? No beau back home on the farm?
0: No, no one. I've never... not really, anyway. Oh, your butler's watching us.
1: Blast! I can't even... look at him. This has been very pleasant, Miss Cross, but I must go.

0: the hemorrhage and the gentleman will take a
1: So, do you make a habit of scaring off men?
2: Well, there was this boy back at Jefferson Junior High. No, I'm teasing. I've never had much of a chance to try. Guess I'm just natural.
1: And he was circling in for the kill, ready to land a knockout when
2: the ref appeared and he threw in the towel. You don't usually think of grown men as needing a chaperone.
1: Maybe he's old-fashioned and is trying to look out for your reputation or something.
2: Old-fashioned, I would buy. He's got this courtly way about him, just like his father, at least the way he was on the screen. This sort of graceful way of moving that expresses so much.
1: And what was he expressing just before the bell rang to call the match?
2: Well, he wasn't afraid. That I can say for sure.
0: A crowd of dog biscuits with that.

0: You found your way back.
1: The picnic was to thank you. Now I'm buttering you up in case I want to remake another one of your father's films.
0: So what's in the bag this time? Dare I guess?
1: No, silly. It's a surprise. I figure not leaving the house much, you don't get to have a lot of fun.
0: My father.
1: Exactly. So I figured I'd bring some fun to you.
0: Fun?
1: I remembered you had a swimming pool.
0: A pool? But there's no water.
1: And swimsuits don't clink.
0: Then what?
1: Well, can we go look at the pool?
0: Yes?
1: I hope you don't mind my coming up here like this. I'm just so exuberant. Or is that the right word?
0: Well, you sound exuberant to me.
1: Aha, the pool. Oh, good, it's nice and clean.
0: Mason sees to the grounds as well as the house.
1: So, here.
0: Well, I'm intrigued. What do you have there?
1: Keep in mind, I'm kind of unsophisticated here. Another girl might have brought champagne or something. I hope this isn't too disappointing.
0: I can't even tell what those are. I see metal and wheels and...
1: Silly, it's roller skates.

0: Roller skates. You had a chance to romance a bigwig and you took him roller skates?
1: The pool was perfect. I couldn't resist.
0: And the two of you rolled around the bottom of the pool like children.
1: More or less. Well, mostly me. He was a bit too dignified to give it a fair shake.
0: But you didn't roll around like grown-ups?
1: What?
0: Nothing.

0: Oh, gosh.
1: Miss?
0: Sorry. I guess I kind of expected Vic to be around somewhere. He usually is.
1: He's busy. Inside. Would you like to come in?
0: Oh, Vic said that...
1: It's no problem, really.
0: Sure. Thanks a lot. I can always go, you know. I don't want to be a bother.
1: No bother. You're quite welcome here.
0: It'll be interesting to see inside.
2: Fiona, is that you? What's going on? Mason? Fiona?
0: Just looking for you. Mason said you might be inside.
2: Inside?
0: Victor?
2: Get out of here, Fiona. Just go. We'll be talking about this, Mason.
0: Vic...
2: I don't want you going in and... catching anything. Understand?
0: All right. Sorry?
2: Goodbye. Mason!

Hello? Maybe he didn't see me coming for once? Hello? How tragic. A perfectly good cab ride wasted. Maybe his father's not doing well.

0: Thank you for coming in, Miss Cross. We have a bit of a problem.
1: You couldn't get that actor, Price?
0: More serious than that, Mr. Malachard.
1: What happened? Is Vic's dad okay?
0: Sorry, I met the son. He rang up yesterday and said, well, said you've been pestering him.
1: Pestering?
0: Yes. He said he'll pull the permission for the film if you bother him again.
1: But he never said...
0: Just lay off, at least until the film is finished. Once it's in distribution, you can pester him all you want.
1: Oh!

0: blustering. That's what he said, apparently. They couldn't even tell me to my face.
1: There, there. Waiter, bring another one. A double.
0: No, I really shouldn't. I guess I deserve it. He didn't say I could come back, but the picnic was nice. Everything was nice. He was nice. Real nice. I thought...
1: They all seem nice. Say, you didn't let him have his wicked way with you, did you?
0: What? No! I mean, he almost kissed me at the picnic, but the butler was watching.
1: That's it, then. The butler did it. Probably threatened to quit or something. Good help is a lot harder to find in this town than pretty girls. Most servants are just actors waiting to be discovered. They're just not very good, or they'd be able to act like servants. That's better. What you need is a night at a dance hall. Meet some nice guys, wear yourself out, then you can sleep. I promise, all you'll be worrying about in the morning is your bunions.

0: Oh, good. Come in.
1: Mason, what happened? You said it was an emergency?
0: This way, miss.
1: But is Vic hurt? Did his father... What could he want me here for?
0: Through here. The master will be right in, miss.
1: You could at least turn on a light! Witchmaster, maybe I'll finally...
0: Just through here, sir.
2: Getting me up in the middle of the night for...
0: I think this will help your mood, sir.
3: Fiona?
1: Oh, Vic, I shouldn't have come. I'm so sorry. Please don't.
3: Oh, no. No.
1: Mason called me.
0: Now
1: he said...
0: everything will be
1: what
0: better.
1: What is it?
3: We must get you out of here.
1: I don't understand, Vic.
3: Blast it, Fiona, help me!
1: No, I want to know what's going on.
3: Is this one of those things Hollywood taught you? You take a bad situation and you make it worse?
1: No! Oh, here. I wasn't going to... Do not help. I'm just confused.
3: It's no use. They're sealed.
1: They are glass. There must be a chair or something.
3: It's never that easy. Trust me. This way. Come on.
1: Locked.
3: Or maybe down here.
1: Don't you know your own house?
3: Don't slow down.
1: Victor, wait!
3: No, I will not let him get you. I will not let it...
1: Victor, breathe, Victor.
3: I'm so sorry, Fiona. I don't understand why it brought you here.
1: It? Oh! I guess everyone agreed the story needed a bit of romance.
3: What?
1: Your house. It's just like the film. Or close to it, isn't it?
3: How could you think... How could you know?
1: I told you I have a good imagination.
3: But you...
1: And you're the one and only Victor Malachard.
3: You're mad. I have to be...
1: Almost 60. I looked it up. And you don't look a day over 35. Coincidentally, the age you were when you went into seclusion. You look like him, move like him, even the way your lips move when you talk... Not even father and son can be that much alike.
3: It's the house.
1: And Mason?
3: Mason's not a person. Just part of it. The house. He speaks for it.
1: And watches over you.
3: He keeps me prisoner, you mean. And now, you too. Fiona, I am so dreadfully...
1: Shh. Mason? I want to talk to you. What... Ever you are.
0: Yes, miss.
3: You let her go, you wretch!
1: Shh. Victor, it'll be fine.
3: No!
1: Yes. If there's one thing I learned in Hollywood, it's there's always room for negotiation.

0: Ah, over here, Bobby. Oh, I was expecting...
1: Sorry, I'm Andy. Bobby retired.
0: It's so hard to keep track. Well then, Andy, do you have my packages?
1: Yep. Packages from Woolworths and Mays, a big bundle of magazines, and here's one from the studio. A film canister. Gee, do you have your own theater? That's way out there, man. I mean, ma'am.
0: Just leave everything on the porch. The butler will see that it all gets inside in one piece. And here's my latest screenplay. Hardly a fair trade, but an easier trip, eh? Get it to George. No, wait. I mean Harold, don't I? Harold Mills is in production these days, right?
1: So, you're Fiona Cross Malachard? The one who wrote Trapped by Love? That was a groovy flick, even if it is kind of ancient.
0: Well, thank you, Andy. I guess.
1: But you don't look... I mean, you're really much... Oh, criminy. I mean to say...
0: You're trying not to say I must be older than I look?
1: Uh-huh.
0: I'll take the compliment. I put it down to clean country air, good healthy food...
2: Fiona, is that the deliveries?
0: And a wonderful husband.
1: Having servants don't hurt neither, eh?
0: No. No, it don't.
3: Now that you know how to find us, don't be a stranger. We have enough of those already. Tonight's story, Housewarming, was written by Julie Hoverson and got an honorable mention in the 2007 National Audio Theater Festival Scriptwriting Contest. In tonight's production, Fiona Cross was Ellen Vickery, the one and only Victor Malachard was Cole Hornaday, George Weber was Jerry Bennett, Margie, Fiona's best friend, was Christina Ewan, Mason was Frankenvox, and Andy was Michael Fagenblum. Additional voices provided by Julie Hoverson and Ria Lutton. Also heard, Renaud LaBeouf. The episode music was composed by Gabriel Garcia, whose music can be found at his website, gagamusic.eu, that's gagamusic.eu, or at jedmendo.com. 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This was recorded at Neo Hoodoo Studios with the assistance of Ryan Hurst. 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

Once again, the keeper of the book has opened the ponderous door to the secret vault, wherein is kept the great sealed book, in which is recorded all the secrets and mysteries of mankind through the ages. Here are tales of every kind, tales of murder, of madness, of dark deeds, strange and terrible beyond all belief. Keeper of the book, I would know what tale we tell this time. Open the great book and let us read. Slowly, the great book opens. One by one, the keeper of the book turns the pages and stops. Ah, the strange story of a man who would stop at nothing to accomplish his ends. A tale called The Accusing Corpse.

0: Here is the tale, the accusing corpse, as it is written in the pages of the sealed book. Philip Drake, the wealthy stockbroker, is pacing nervously back and forth in the drawing room of his country mansion. His face becomes pale as Vivian, his wife, enters the drawing room, a suitcase in one hand.
1: Well, Philip, I'm all packed and ready to leave. I do hope
2: Vivian,
1: that
2: how can you do this to me? You know I love you, that I do anything to make you happy.
1: Oh, Philip, let's not go over that again.
2: Oh, please, darling, don't leave. At least not until your brother Roger's arrived and had a chance to talk to you. He'll be here any minute.
1: Oh, nothing that righteous brother of mine can say will change my mind. Now, would you mind lending me your car to get to town?
2: Vivian, if you leave me, you won't get a cent. Not a cent, you hear?
1: Really? Did you ever stop to think, Philip, that there might be another man? One with more money than you?
2: Another man? Oh, no, Vivian, there couldn't be.
1: And why not?
2: But we've only been married 3 months. Why, there couldn't have been anybody in that time.
1: Oh, but there was.
2: Oh, Vivian, you can't do this to me. I love you. I love you. I won't let you go.
1: I really must be saying goodbye now. He's waiting for me in town. I don't want to be late.
2: If I can't have you, no one else will, do you hear?
1: Oh, really? You're being ridiculous. I must go now.
2: No!
1: Philip, what are you... A gun.
2: Yes, Vivian. A gun. I told you if I couldn't have you, no one else would, and I mean it.
1: Even with that gun, you can't keep me, do you hear? I'd sooner die than go on living with you. I'm going, and you're not going to... Oh, you shot...
2: Oh. Vivian. Philip, what happened? I thought I had... Vivian. I didn't mean to do it. She was going to leave me. Vivian. Roger. Is she dead?
3: Yes. Philip, do you know what this may mean? Life imprisonment, perhaps even the electric chair?
2: Yes, I know. I lost control of myself. Nothing seems to matter now.
3: You simply can't throw your life away like that. Even if Vivian was my sister, I don't mind telling you that I always felt you were far too good for her. She didn't deserve to be your wife.
2: Oh, please, Roger.
3: Look, if we were to get rid of the body, who could possibly know that she didn't leave here tonight as she'd planned?
2: No, no. It wouldn't work, Roger. You can't get away with murder.
3: That's nonsense, Philip. Now, if we were to bury her in the woods, no one would ever find her body.
2: Bury her in the woods? I couldn't do that.
3: Philip, you must let me handle this. Oh, and you'd better give me that gun.
2: All right, Roger. Here you are.
3: Good. Now, you wait here. I'm going to get rid of the body.

0: I think this is quite far enough. I'm afraid I'll have to bury you now, my dear Vivian.
1: Put me down, Roger. I'm tired of being carried like a sack of potatoes.
0: All right. There. Oh, and let me congratulate you on your performance as a corpse as I carried you out.
1: Roger, do you think he suspects anything?
0: Of course he doesn't. He's positive that he shot and killed you. It was very clever the way you taunted him into doing it.
1: You've got the gun, haven't you?
0: Certainly I've got it. You don't think I was going to let him discover that the bullets had been removed and blank cartridges substituted, did you?
1: No, not you, Roger. You always know what you're doing.
0: It was a lucky day when you met me. Look, now here's the key to the apartment I rented in town. You'll find my car a quarter of a mile down the road.
1: All right. I'll be waiting for you at the apartment.
0: I'll be there in a few hours. Well, now let's see. This seems like a nice place to dig.

0: The next morning, Roger called on Philip at his office. And finding Philip very nervous, reassured him that he had hidden poor Vivian's grave carefully. When Philip expressed his gratitude for Roger's help, Roger suggested that Philip could do him a favor in return by lending him $20,000 to swing a business deal. Philip was startled, but after a moment's hesitation, wrote out a check. As he wrote it, Roger smiled. Things were working out just as he'd planned.
1: Roger, did you get it?
2: Well, what does this look like?
1: Oh, darling, that's wonderful. Now we can clear out it. What? Roger, there isn't $100,000 here.
2: Why, no, dear. I only got $20,000 from him.
1: But we were after $100,000. Why didn't you get it all this morning when you saw him?
2: My dear Vivian, it simply isn't done that way. Blackmail is an art that calls for the use of psychology. Philip will give us many times over the money I hold in my hand. All in due time, of course.
1: But you mean I'll have to go on hiding in this miserable apartment until you've finished your little game with him? Never being able to leave it for fear someone will recognize me?
2: Oh, come now, you've got the radio, books,
1: and... Well, I won't spend weeks in this apartment, I tell you. I won't. Oh, my arm, you...
2: You will do exactly as I say, Vivian. Exactly. Do you understand?
1: Oh, Roger, Mom, you're hurting me.
2: It's nothing to what I will do if you disobey me. Do I make myself clear?
1: Oh, yes. Yes, I'll do whatever you say.

0: And now to continue the story, as it is written in the sealed book. A week passed. A week in which Roger patiently bided his time. For time he knew was working on his side against Philip. Then one morning he called on Philip at his office.
1: Good morning, Philip. How are you?
2: How do you expect me to be? This past week I've been able to think of nothing but Vivian and what happened that night.
1: Philip, you must stop brooding over it. Whatever happened was her fault, not yours.
2: Yes, you're right. Perhaps what I need is a vacation.
1: Of course. A trip would do you a world of good. And if I could afford it, I'd go along with you.
2: You mean you haven't any money?
1: I'm afraid not, Philip. That's what I've come to see you about. I must have $40,000 at once.
2: $40,000?
1: Yes. If I don't get the $40,000, it may mean prison for me. You wouldn't want to see that happen, would you?
2: No, of course not, Roger.
1: After all, Philip, I saved you from prison. In fact, I made myself an accomplice to Vivian's murder by not turning you over to the police.
2: Yes, I know, but...
1: You could hardly expect me to remain loyal to you if you weren't willing to help me, could you?
2: I see. Seems I haven't any choice. Very well, Roger. I'll write you out a check.

0: Take a look at this, Vivian. $40,000 in cash.
1: Oh, darling.
0: Now, wasn't this worth staying and hiding for? And there's plenty more where this came from.
1: What?
0: Oh, who could that be? You better get behind that screen.
1: All right, Roger.
0: Yes?
2: C.O. D. for Miss Brown. Comes to $64.
0: Yeah, you must be mistaken. There's no Miss Brown here.
2: Well, this is the address she gave. It's in care of Mr. Roger Martinson. That your name?
0: Well, yes, but I don't know.
1: Those packages are for me, Roger. How much did you say the COD was?
2: $64, miss.
1: Here you are.
2: Thank you, miss. Here's your receipt. Bye.
1: Bye.
0: When did you buy those clothes?
1: This morning.
0: You mean you went out shopping in spite of what I told you?
1: Well, I was sick of being cooped up in this apartment day and night. I had to do something for a change.
0: And what of my plans? You risked everything with so much at stake.
1: Roger, stop looking at me like that. I tell you, I couldn't stand being cooped up in this apartment any longer. And if you don't get the rest of the money at once so that we can clear out, I'll go shopping whenever I feel like it. You can't make...
0: You'll do exactly as I say. I won't allow anything or anyone to interfere with my plans. I've worked every step out perfectly, and there isn't going to be any slip-up.

0: Another week passed. A week in which Roger made no effort to see Philip. Then early one evening, he got into his car and drove out of the city to Philip's home in the country.
1: Oh, it's you, Roger. Come in.
2: Good evening, Philip. Where are the servants?
1: This is their night off.
2: You're not looking well at all, Philip. You shouldn't remain in this big house by yourself.
1: What difference does it make where I am? Wherever I go, the memories of that night follow. It's hard to believe that it was only 2 weeks ago tonight that I killed her.
2: 2 weeks ago tonight? Why, so it was. By the way, Philip, do you think you might possibly lend me $60,000?
1: Well, you can't be serious.
2: Oh, but I am.
1: But I've lent you that much already.
2: Yes, I know, but I must have more.
1: No. I won't give you another cent. You've blackmailed me enough.
2: Blackmail is a harsh word, Philip.
1: What else would you call it? You're just as hard and grasping as Vivian was.
2: Oh, yes, but you must remember I'm alive and she isn't.
1: I suppose you're glad she's dead. In life, she was worth nothing to you. In death, you were able to get $60,000 for her.
2: In death? How do I know she is dead?
1: Don't be foolish, Philip. You shot her yourself.
2: Yes, but how do I know she was dead? It was you who examined her, you who told me so, and you who buried her body all by yourself.
1: I just wanted to spare you, Philip.
2: Just exactly where did you bury Vivian? As a matter of fact, how do I know the whole affair wasn't staged for my special benefit? You're quite capable of such a scheme.
1: I tell you she's dead, Philip, and buried out in the woods.
2: And I want to see the grave. And the body you say is in it.
1: This is ridiculous. I won't go searching for a grave in the middle of the night.
2: You shouldn't have to search for it, Roger. Not if you really dug one. Come along.
1: I won't do it. Why, this is
2: all... I said come along, Roger.
1: Oh, very well. But I'm not certain I'll be able to find the grave. After all, the woods is fairly large, and it's been 2 weeks since I buried her.
2: It's quite all right, Roger. We'll stay out there until you do find her.

0: The grave is someplace around here. I'm certain of it, but perhaps we ought to come back in the daytime. It might be easier to find it then.
1: I know, Roger. You shouldn't have any trouble finding it now, if it exists.
0: It does exist, I tell you. It's just that the woods are so confusing at night. Everything looks so different.
1: Yes, keep on searching, Roger.
0: Well, perhaps this is the spot. It looks something like it.
1: There's only one way to make certain, and that's to start digging. Here's a shovel. Start digging.
0: Oh, very well, Philip, if you insist.

0: Well, Roger, you've been digging for 20 minutes now, and you haven't uncovered a body. You're a great actor, but I'm afraid this time you've overplayed your role.
1: What do you mean?
0: Vivian isn't dead, and there's no use pretending she is. Everything that's happened was part of a scheme the two of you planned to extort money from me.
1: I tell you she's dead, fella.
0: And where's the body?
1: I thought this was the spot, but I must be mistaken. I'm sure I didn't bury her any deeper than this, but... Hey, look. Turn the flashlight this way.
2: What is it?
1: Look. You see what I've uncovered? A hand. Yes. This is the spot where I buried her. Just a few more shovels full. I'll have her body uncovered.
3: Vivian. No. No, it can't be.
1: But it is Vivian. Look, Philip. Here's the bullet hole under her heart. The bullet hole you made.
3: I don't want to see anymore. I've seen enough.
1: You should trust me a little more, Philip. Everything I did was for your own good. After all, you don't want to go to the electric chair, do you?
3: I don't care what happens anymore. I can't stand having her death on my conscience any longer. I'm going to call the police.
1: Don't be a fool, Philip. You know it can mean the electric chair.
3: I'll take my chances. Anything's better than going on living the way I have these past 2 weeks. I'm going back to the house and call the police.
1: Philip, come back.

0: And now to continue the story, as it is written in the sealed book. After Philip and Roger had dug up Vivian's body, with the bullet hole through the heart, Philip decided that the only thing left for him was to call the police and confess. So, in spite of Roger's protests, he rushed back to the house.
1: Operator.
2: Operator. Philip, wait. Don't do anything foolish. You've cut me off. Take your hand off the phone, Roger.
1: All I want you to do is to listen to me for a few minutes. Then if you still want to call the police, you can. Now, please, put the receiver down, Philip. That's it.
2: What do you want to tell me?
1: Well, do you mind if I mix myself a drink first? It's been a rather difficult evening.
2: Very well.
1: What about one for you? You look as though you could stand a drink.
2: No, thank you.
1: Nonsense now. It'll do you good.
2: What is it you want to say to me, Roger?
1: Say to you? Yes. Here's your drink.
2: Thank you.
1: Well, what shall we drink to? We'll drink to your good luck, come what may. There, I feel a good deal better.
2: All right, now we've had our drink, what have you got to say?
1: Oh, yes. What I wanted to say was, I never let anything interfere with my plans, Philip. I can't allow you to go to the police, and therefore you shan't. It would spoil my plans.
2: It would it? But I'd like to see you stop me.
1: I have, Philip. In a very little while, in fact, in just a few seconds, you'll be dead.
2: Dead? What do you say?
1: Yes, Philip. The drink I mixed you was poisoned. Aren't you finding that it's becoming difficult to breathe?
2: No. You couldn't have... My throat... It burns.
1: Yes, I know, but it'll all be over in a matter of seconds.
2: Now I see it all. You murdered her.
1: Yes, Philip. Just a week ago tonight. She died according to plan.
2: I'll call the police. I'll tell them that...
1: I'm afraid you haven't the strength left to reach the phone, Philip. You and Vivian never had a chance, Philip. I had things worked out perfectly, down to the smallest detail. Hello, operator. Operator, please connect me with the police.
3: Oh, Inspector, I finished the examination of the body of Vivian Drake and her husband, Philip.
4: Okay, Doc. Oh, this is Roger Martinson. Mr. Martinson, this is Dr. Smith, the county coroner.
3: How do you do, Mr.?
4: Oh, hello. I'll be with you in a few minutes, Doc. Just stay here.
3: All right, Inspector.
4: Now, Mr. Martinson, you were telling me how you came to this house 2 weeks ago tonight to see your sister and found she was gone.
1: Yes. My brother-in-law, Philip, told me that she had gone on a vacation. I thought it strange at the time that she should have gone away without saying goodbye to me, as we were always very close. Then days passed, and I didn't hear from her.
4: Was it like your sister to go away and not write?
1: No, and that's what worried me so. The past 2 weeks, Philip kept putting me off when I inquired about Vivian's whereabouts. Tonight, I couldn't stand it any longer, and I came to this house to have it out with him.
4: Well, what did your brother-in-law say when he saw you?
1: He was quite agitated at my unexpected arrival. When I threatened to go to the police, he broke down and confessed to having murdered Vivian.
4: When had he murdered him?
1: He told me he'd done it 2 weeks ago tonight. That was the very night I'd come here to see Vivian, and he told me that she'd left for a vacation.
4: I see. Go on.
1: Naturally, when he told me he'd murdered her, I was aghast. He led me to the woods and showed me the grave. We returned to the house, and before I could stop him, Philip had taken poison. I then called the police.
4: Well, seems like a plain case of murder and suicide to me. Right, Doc?
3: Perhaps, but Mr. Martinson, I was very much interested in what you had to say regarding the murder of your sister. You say that your brother-in-law confessed to murdering her 2 weeks ago tonight.
1: Yes, that's correct.
3: And you never saw her alive after that night?
1: Oh, why, no, of course not.
4: What are you getting at, Doc?
3: Please, Inspector. Mr. Martinson, would you mind telling me where you live?
1: Why, at 425 West 106th Street.
3: Tell me, were some clothes delivered to that address? In your care 1 week ago today?
1: Clothes?
5: clothes?
3: Yes, to be exact, a woman's sports suit, which cost $64 and arrived COD.
1: Why, no.
3: You're lying, Mr. Martinson. I have in my hand a slip of paper that not only proves that you're lying, but it'll send you to the electric chair.
4: Doc, what are you saying?
3: Yes, Inspector. Mr. Martinson's plan was perfect, but he slipped up badly. He forgot to search Vivian Drake's clothing before he buried her. When I examined her body just now, I found in one of her pockets this receipted bill bearing the date April 9th. That proves beyond a doubt that she was alive 1 week ago and consequently couldn't have been murdered by her husband on April 2nd, as Mr. Martinson here claims.
1: I know.
3: Yes, Mr. Martinson. It was you who killed her. The corpse has accused you from the grave of murder and has given us proof of your guilt.
1: No, it can't be. I had everything planned perfectly. Perfectly, do you hear? Down to the last detail. I couldn't have failed. I couldn't.
0: But Roger Martinson had failed. And all because of a mere sales slip that was found in a corpse's pocket. A dated sales slip that gave the lie to his testimony and sent him to the electric chair. For murder is always without, though it takes the dead themselves to tell of it.

And now, keeper of the book, before you close the great book, show us the tale we tell next time. This one? Ah, yes. An incredible story about a young married couple who bought an old New England colonial house. A house that was cursed. Cursed with the evil spirit of a dead woman. A tale called Stranger in the House.

0: be sure to be with us again next time when the sound of the great gong heralds another strange and exciting tale from The Sealed Book. The Sealed Book, written by Bob Arthur and David Cogan, is produced and directed by Jock McGregor.
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0: Diary of Faith. Fate plays no favorites. It could happen to you.
1: Book 84, page 946.
0: In the Diary of Fate.
1: Yes, here it is. The name, Albert Riker. Occupation, department foreman with a construction company. Once, Albert, you were a man of skill and intelligence. But that was before you were subjugated to the insidious will of Eugene Margot, a vicious man whose promises of easy riches through gambling engulfed first your judgment, then your confidence, and finally, even your sense of honesty. In a desperate but futile effort to recover your losses, you risked much more money. Money that was not your own. And now today, Albert, because of a little thing, because you forgot your car keys, your life will be destroyed. In a moment when I have written, I will read from the record of Albert Riker in The Diary of Fate.

0: life record of Albert Ryker, the stamp of doom is already fixed on the pages of his future. And for a brief moment, I, Fate, look ahead at a single awful incident.
1: What's the matter, Nancy?
2: Albert, why are you looking at me like that? Albert, I'm frightened.
1: Of your own sentimental husband in an old blue sport coat with a silly checkered weave?
2: Albert, what are you going to do? Stay away from me! Albert!
0: In the life of Albert Ryker, the decision to murder was made. Then I, Fate, again employed the small, seemingly insignificant things that determined the inevitable outcome. It is ever thus. A turn down the wrong street. A misaddressed envelope. A broken shoelace. Little things, yes. But these are the tools with which I, Fate, shape your destiny. Remember, Albert Ryker, how it all started? It was evening. You were about to leave the office when your employer stopped you. Mr. Bradley's voice was firm and cold.
3: Oh, Albert, I'd like to talk to you a moment.
1: If it's about that Nadella deal, sir,
3: I... No, Albert, it's something else. Something more personal.
1: Something personal? Of my work, Mr. Bradley?
3: Yes. Until quite recently, you've always been so thorough, meticulous, and honest. That's why I haven't called the police.
1: The police? What? What do you mean, Mr. Bradley?
3: The Clark account.
1: Clark? I don't understand.
3: I think you do, Albert. On the 11th of this month, Dana Clark deposited $9,000 with you. But it didn't show up on your books. Now, where is that money? Answer me, where is it?
1: I took it, Mr. Bradley.
4: Why, Albert, why?
1: What difference does it make? I said I took
3: it. You young fool, it makes all the difference in the world. Is it family trouble? Your wife's sickness? Don't you understand? If your reason is good enough, I might help you to not turn you over to the police.
0: Yes, Albert. The money you had lost gambling with Margot and his friends has belonged to Mr. Bradley. But as you faced him and brazenly lied about a family mortgage, which had prompted you to borrow from the firm, you thought bitterly of the $20,000 in negotiable securities your wife Nancy kept hidden at home. Mr. Bradley accepted your desperate promise to return the money within a week. And when you arrived home, the thought of the bonds Nancy owned had crowded everything else from your mind.
1: Nancy, for the love of heaven, listen to me. You've got to do as I say. You must give me those bonds.
2: I don't have to do anything of the kind. Now, look, Albert, we've been through all this before. I don't want to lose every penny I have because someone has a better poker hand than you do.
1: I said it was for an investment, a good investment.
2: And I say you're lying. Albert, I just can't trust you anymore. You're gambling. I never know where you are or who you're with.
1: Oh, good Lord. Must you also be the jealous wife?
2: Well, what do you expect?
1: Oh, Nancy, you're not making sense. Now, look. I've got to have those bonds. I'm in debt.
2: What about your late hours and those women?
1: Nancy, there are no other women.
2: You're lying. Oh, it's useless to talk to you. I'm going to bed. And don't bother trying to find the bonds, Albert. I have a new place to hide things from my husband. Good night.
1: Oh, who the devil? Hello.
5: Ryker. This is Mark.
1: Do you realize it's after midnight? I told you not to call me at home.
5: You told me. It looks and it don't step out of things. I'm still the teacher and it's still only 4 grand. Get impatient, Holden,
1: Mark. I know it, Margo. Give me a little time. I'll work everything out.
5: Sure you will, Albert. Sure. I wanted to let you know I'll be at the Crater Hotel from tomorrow night on.
1: The Crater Hotel?
5: That's right. I'll expect to see you there. So long.
1: Goodbye, Margo. What? Oh, Nancy, what are you doing out of bed?
2: Who are you talking to?
1: Oh, just the fellow I know. He was,
2: Don't you think I have ears, Albert? Go ahead, lie to me. Keep on lying.
1: What are you talking about? Have you lost your mind?
2: Not yet, I haven't. And believe me, until I do, you'll never see those bonds.
1: I've only got 5 days left. 5 days to make up $9,000.
0: Correction, Riker, $13,000. You owe me $4,000.
1: Well, that's just it. If I don't pay Bradley the money I took, I'll be sent to jail.
0: That's your problem.
1: That'll cost you $4,000. Wages are low in prison.
0: Easy, fella. Don't get clever with me. If I don't get my money, you may never get as far as prison. Now, don't forget that.
1: What do you mean?
0: Business is business, right? I'm not interested in weaklings and fold up and cry for favors when the going gets a little rough.
1: Well, don't worry. I'm not folding up. I'll get out of this hole, and I'll pay you, too.
0: Well, now you're talking. Just don't let it stop there with talking. I get kind of tired of that.
6: Yes, Albert. Eugene Margot was ruthless. Money was the only thing that could speak for you now. So you decided as a last resort to appeal again to the generosity of Mr. Bradley.
7: And what was it you wanted to see me about this morning, Albert?
1: Well, I wanted to thank you, Mr. Bradley, for this chance to clear myself.
7: And I don't think you'll ever slip again, Albert.
1: Oh, you can depend on that, Mr. Bradley. And just as soon as I've paid you the money, why, I'll feel like a new man.
7: And I'm glad you see it that way. By next week, we'll both be able to forget it ever happened.
1: Well, that's what I wanted to see you about, Mr. Bradley. Could you possibly stretch that time limit? A couple of months would make it a lot easier for me.
7: Now, I'll get out here at the corner.
1: Yes, sir. Well, about the money, Mr. Bradley.
7: I heard you, Albert. I've made it extremely easy for you already. So remember this. If I don't have that money in cash in 4 days, I'll have to call in the police. Do I make myself quite clear?
6: Bradley's words swept through you like an icy wind. And for the first time, you were afraid. Trapped between the hard ruthlessness of the underworld and the equally unyielding impartiality of the law, you had no one to turn to now but Nancy, your wife. One way or another, you had to have those bonds.
2: Well, now that you've turned the house into a shambles, you sat...

0: turned the house into a shambles. Are you satisfied that I've got a good hiding place?
1: Sooner or later, Nancy, I'll find those bonds.
0: What good will that do you? If you try to cash them, I'll tell the police you stole them from me.
1: Why, you wouldn't dare!
2: Oh, but let me go. I risk your hurting me.
1: What do you think you're doing to me? It's not pleasant when a man's own wife won't stand behind him when he's in trouble.
0: You can save the teacher. Save them for your girlfriend. Or doesn't she have any bonds?
1: Oh, you blind fool, Nancy. I've told you 100 times there isn't anybody else.
0: Huh.
1: Oh, what's the use?
2: Albert, where are you going?
1: Out. Any place away from you.
3: You stormed out of the house and walked quickly to your car. Then, Albert, fate intervened, and a little thing happened. You forgot your car key. You turned back toward the house, then stopped abruptly. The shades were drawn, and Nancy's silhouette stood out sharply in the light from the living room table lamp. Suddenly, you had the answer. The lamp was being tilted. Now you knew where the bonds were hidden, in the base of the table lamp. You turned and walked slowly down the street, your mind busy with the birth of evil thoughts. But Nancy, too, was upset. And later, as you neared a decision for murder, she entered the lobby of a downtown hotel she had heard you mention over the telephone. The Crater Hotel. Then another little thing happened. Because she stopped to buy cigarettes, she overheard a conversation a man was having at an open telephone booth nearby.
4: That's right. That's the check made out to me. Marshall. Eugene Marshall. That's right, Pilot. Okay.
0: Pardon me. Are you Margot? Mr. Margot?
4: That's right, lady. Eugene Margot's the name. Don't believe we've ever met.
0: No, we haven't. I'm a friend of Albert Riker. Do you know him?
4: Yeah, I know Riker.
0: Oh, thank you. I'm glad. I'm very glad.
3: Yes, Albert. Because of a little thing, your wife had discovered that Margot was a man. And as that single fact relieved her mind of the gnawing suspicion that you were unfaithful, she resolved to help you. But you had given up all hope of any voluntary help from Nancy. And you could no longer afford to wait. You called Margot.
5: Listen, Margot, I may need you as an alibi soon. I'll have to be able to prove I was at your place.
6: That can be arranged for a price.
5: Well, I can pay $1,000.
6: Make it two and it's a deal.
5: All right. It's a deal. I'll let you know the details later.
3: Yes, Albert. Now you face the decision. Your freedom or Nancy's life. But there was no doubt in your mind. You had no love for your wife. And now it was too late to turn back. Soon, I will record another entry in the Diary of...

0: You know, since your wonderful phone call this afternoon, it seems as though time has just been standing still. What's that?
1: Oh, this? Some flowers. Violets. I remembered you liked them once, Nancy.
0: Oh, they're lovely, Albert. Oh, darling. How did we ever let things get so far out of hand?
1: Oh, it's been all my fault. Everything went wrong, and, well, I just took it out on you. Believe me, Nancy, I'm sorry, too. Very sorry.
0: Nothing goes to me, but let's not talk about what happened. Let's try to start over again.
1: That's exactly what I have in mind. Nancy, do you remember where we did start?
0: The lake, our honeymoon. Oh, Albert, wouldn't it be wonderful? Could we go there again, just the two of us?
1: We're going to, Nancy. I've already planned every detail. We're going day after tomorrow.
0: Oh, darling. Oh, wonderful. I remember it all so clearly. The cozy little cabin, the fireplace, and you and that sport coat I was so crazy about.
1: Not the blue one.
0: Yes, the blue one with the funny little specs on it.
1: Oh.
0: Albert, will you wear it?
1: Oh, but Nancy.
0: Please, Albert, please.

0: No mortal faced with decision today can choose for evil and be certain of tomorrow. And even as you, Albert Riker, took the first step in your plan of murder, that of winning back Nancy's confidence, other forces were gathering against you.
1: Is that you, Albert?
2: Yes, Nancy. I got off early, all right.
1: Well,

0: Yes, Albert. Nancy's enthusiasm for the trip you had planned so carefully gave you confidence when you spoke to Mr. Bradley the next morning.
1: I wanted to tell you, Mr. Bradley, that I've worked things out and I'll have the money by tomorrow night.
2: But that's splendid, Albert.
1: I'll never let you down again, Mr. Bradley. You and my wife have complete faith in me. It's given me strength.
2: You told your wife?
1: Oh, yes, sir. You see, it was sort of to help Nancy's folks that I took the money. So I'll have the cash for you by tomorrow night at the latest. Another drink, Nancy?
3: No, thanks, darling. Albert, about that trouble we had with the bonds and...
1: Oh, let's forget about that, Nancy.
3: All right. There'll be plenty of time to talk.
1: That's right, and... Oh, speaking of the cabin, I forgot to tell you that I won't be able to come up until late tomorrow afternoon.
3: But, darling, I've been looking forward to it so much.
1: Well, look, you go up at noon as we planned, and I'll be there in time for dinner.
3: But, darling, why do you have to stay in town so late tomorrow?
1: Well, it's something at the office, Nancy.
3: All right. I'll be ready and waiting. Zeno stops on the way. Come right up to the office.
1: Don't worry, Nancy. I'll be there.
0: Yes, Albert. You would be there. You were impatient the next morning, and it was impossible for you to work as you thought ahead to the moment when your wife would be out of the way, and you would have the money you needed so desperately. Finally, it was time to leave the office. You were almost to the door when...
4: Albert, Mr. Winters is on the phone now, and he wants to see the specifications on their plant addition at once. They've got some sort of conference going on up at his office. I hope you don't mind going up there now.
1: Why, no, Mr. Bradley, not at all.
4: Good. It shouldn't take more than an hour or so. And, I'll meet you at your place tonight about that other matter. Will 9 o'clock be all right?
1: Yes, Mr. Bradley. That'll be fine.
0: A little thing, Albert. Yes, I fate brought about an interruption in your timetable for murder. The conference with Mr. Winters took even longer than you had anticipated. And when you left his office, it was too late to return to your house and get the bond. You decided to drive directly to the cabin. For any moment now, Nancy might get worried and start making telephone calls. In less than an hour, you were close to the lake. Only minutes from murder. As you got out of the car and walked up the path, your eye caught the blue sports jacket draped over the banister of the cabin porch where Nancy had hung it, so you couldn't miss seeing it. You laughed bitterly as you thought of your promise to Nancy. And you quickly removed your coat and put on the blue sport jacket. Then you went in.
1: Good evening, Nancy.
3: Oh, hello, darling. I was just beginning to worry about... Oh, Albert, the sport coat. How sweet. I knew you'd wear it. I was sure.
1: Oh, were you?
3: Of course. Now, let me look at you. Oh, the memories it brings back. You know, it's just...
1: What's the matter, Nancy?
3: Albert, why are you looking at me like that? Albert, I'm frightened.
1: Of your own sentimental husband in an old blue sport coat with a silly checkered weave?
3: Albert, what are you going to do? Stay away from me!
0: Yes, Albert Riker, you killed your wife. For a moment, you stared transfixed at her blood on your jacket. The blue jacket that she had wanted you to wear. Then you moved quickly. You threw the blood-stained jacket over your wife, struck a match to a newspaper, and threw it into the center of the room. At the door, you stopped, picked up the kerosene lamp, and hurled it at the opposite wall where it smashed to bits. As you stepped from the cabin, you heard the awful engulfing sound of the flames as they reached the spattered kerosene. Yes, your scheme of murder was completed. Soon you would have the bond you needed so badly. Soon you would have nothing to fear from Bradley or Margot. And now, lest any who listen think that I, Fate, am unmindful of the inevitable balance of the scales of justice, I urge you to listen closely, for in a few moments, I will make the final entry under the name of Albert Riker in the diary.

0: as constant as the passing of time is the unrelenting principle of justice. Yes, Albert Riker, even as you arrived at your house an hour after you had murdered your wife, the plan already set in motion by your decision for evil was quickly moving to its irrevocable conclusion. And not even I, fate, could alter its inevitable course. For only seconds after you entered the living room, your doorbell rang. It was Mr. Bradley.
1: I'm sorry I'm a bit late, Albert, but I have a mountain of work at the office. If you don't mind, I'll take the money and leave at once.
2: Well, Mr. Bradley, the truth of the matter is that I haven't got it yet.
1: What? Listen, right. Don't ever mistake my generosity for stupidity.
2: Oh, it's not that, sir. You see, I've got it in bonds, negotiable ones. I just didn't get to the bank yesterday, and what with the winter's deal this afternoon, and then the...
1: All right, Albert, all right. I'll take the bonds. And straighten everything out on Monday.
2: Well, that suits me, Mr. Bradley. I've got them right here in this lamp base. Sort of a family vault. Right, here we are. Bonds in a second, and then I can go.
1: Well, what's wrong, Riker?
2: The bonds. They're gone.
1: What?
2: They're gone, I tell you.
1: What's that?
2: That's me. Why, it's a note.
1: Give it to me. It's from your wife. Let's see. Dear Albert, I hope you never find this letter, for if you do, it can only mean that you never intended to meet me at the lake. It can only mean that you intended to rob me. If that was your plan, Albert, I'm sorry, because I've already converted the bonds into cash, and I intended to give you the money. You see, I was wrong about Margot. I thought Margot was a woman. Yes, Albert, if you were really sincere about our starting all over again, the money is yours. I put it in the inside pocket of your blue sport jacket. The one...
2: What? The blue jacket. That's funny. All of it was in the blue jacket.
1: Where is it?
2: The jacket. But I burned it in the cabin. Don't you understand? I destroyed it. I threw it over Nancy and set it on fire.
0: And now it is time to close the book. Another entry has been duly noted. In the case of Albert Riker, as in the cases of all mortals, I, fate, am but the instrument of a plan. And the little things of life are the tools with which I work. I, fate, arranged for Albert Riker to forget his car keys. And as a result, he discovered where his wife had hidden the bond. And because of another little thing, because Nancy Riker remembered a blue jacket, Albert's evil scheme exploded. And in the hysteria of the moment, he admitted setting fire to the cabin, and the entire plan was revealed. And now, Eugene Margot sits in his prison cell, paying his debt to society. And as Albert Riker feels the straps of the electric chair snapped about his legs, he curses me, fate, for the little things that brought about his undoing. Now the plan is finished, complete, and justice has been served. Ponder well the moral, you who listen, and remember, there is a page for you in... The Diary of...

The cast included Herbert Litton, Gloria Blondell, Frank Albertson, Howard McNear, Ray Erlenborn, Bert Horswell, Ivan Ditmars, and Hal Sawyer. This is a Larry Finley transcription brought to you from...

0: Lord save us, Miss Peters. Whatever's happened to the doctor?
1: It's all right, Poole. Just get his bed ready and bring me a basin with plenty of hot water and some towels.
0: Did he meet with an accident?
1: A slight one. I don't think he's seriously injured. But I'll get you to send for Dr. Hunt and get him to examine him.
0: Oh, dear, dear, dear. What a pick to Dr. Lanyon's away.
1: It is a pity, but he's on his honeymoon, so we'll just have to make the best of Dr. Hunt. Can you put his arm around your shoulders and help me upstairs with him?
0: Yes, yes, of course. Now, now, steady on, sir. Steady on, sir. Just lean on me.
1: Take it easily, Henry.
2: I can manage.
1: Don't cry too much, Henry. You've had a bad shaking, to say the least of it.
2: I'll be all right after I've had a night's sleep.
1: Here we are.
0: Here's your room, sir, now. Easy now. Now, through the door, sir.
1: Right.
0: That's right. Now, just wait a minute till I get you a chair. Would you care for some brandy or anything, sir?
2: No. No, just help me into bed.
1: I'll leave you now. Poole, call me, will you, as soon as you're ready?
0: Yes, Miss Peters.
1: Thank you.
0: By the way, miss, could I have a word with you outside?
1: Yes, of course. Just wait a minute till I close the door. What is it?
0: There's two men waiting downstairs to see the doctor. From Scotland Yard, they said they were.
1: You mean detectives?
0: Yes, I guess it must be something to do with the man Hyde. Did you see the evening papers?
1: Yes, I did. You go back to the doctor and don't say a word to him. I'll go down and see them right away.
3: Poole, what are you talking about?
0: I'm coming, sir. Coming, sir.
1: Good afternoon. Are you waiting to see Dr. Jekyll?
3: Yes, we are. I'm Inspector Davidson from Scotland Yard, and this is Mr. James.
1: Well, I'm afraid you can't possibly see him just now. He's met with a slight accident, and until the doctor sees him...
3: Is he seriously injured?
1: I don't think so, but he can't be upset in any way.
3: This is very urgent.
1: Why is it?
3: It's in connection with the murder of Mr. Alfred Utterson. As you know, we have every reason to believe that it was committed by a man named Edward Hyde. He was an associate of Dr. Jekyll's, and we've come into possession of fresh evidence that proves that he came to Dr. Jekyll's house the night of the murder and was admitted by a side door that leads to the doctor's secret laboratory.
4: That's not true.
1: Henry, what are you doing down here?
3: Oh, I don't want to worry you, Dr. Jekyll.
4: You're not worrying me. What do you want?
3: We want to know if you were aware that Edward Hyde made use of that door into your laboratory the night of the murder.
4: Edward Hyde did not come in that door. Whoever told you so is a liar.
1: Henry, try not and get so excited.
4: Excited? Why, what are these men trying to suggest? Do they think that I would conceal such a fiend as this man Hyde?
3: We know that he was in the habit of coming to your place, Doctor.
4: That was before I fully realized what kind of man he was. I tell you, I drove him out of my life. I know nothing of him. I don't even know his whereabouts, and hope to heaven that I never set eyes on him again as long as I live.
3: If we could have a look, sir, we...
4: Oh, look as much as you like. Here are the keys.
3: Thank you.
4: Poke and pry into every nook and cranny in the house. You'll not find anything.
3: Very well, sir. Thank you very much. Come along, James. We'll have a look in that laboratory.

0: Henry, they've been gone some time. What does it mean? Surely they don't think that
1: Never mind what they think. If they want to have a look, they can. Edward Hyde has disappeared off the face of this earth. And no detective who ever lived will be able to find the slightest trace of him.
0: Henry, dear, are you sure you'll be all right sitting here in these gardens all by yourself?
1: Yes, of course I will. I've got this book to read and the sun to warm me. I'll probably go to sleep.
0: I won't be any longer than I can help, but I must go and see one or two of our patients.
1: I know you must. Tell them I'll be back on the job again tomorrow. Oh, by the way, if old Harris is in much pain, you can increase the dose of morphia just a little. I'll leave it to you to decide if he needs it.
0: Yes, I understand. I'll come back here for you. I shouldn't be longer than an hour.
1: You'll find me waiting here for you. Goodbye, my dear.
2: Goodbye.
3: Lovely day, sir. Mind if I just rake up these few leaves from round your feet, sir?
1: Oh, not at all. Go right ahead.
3: First sign of autumn, they be. Though you'd never think it to feel the warmth of that sun on your back.
1: Make a lot of extra work, don't they?
3: Oh, one to me, sir. I've been in charge of this part of Kensington Gardens for 39 years now, and spring, summer, autumn, winter, it don't make no difference. Every season has its own charm, I always says. Hey, will you just look at them children running all over the borders? Hey, get off their edges, you young rascals, or I'll be after you. Get away there.
1: This is good. I don't know when I felt so lazy or so content.
4: You've lost your sense of fear, haven't you? You think you've got rid of Hyde. You've shaken him off. He won't come back to haunt you anymore. You're wrong. He's with you now. You're remembering, aren't you? You're thinking of the things you used to do, the pleasures and the lusts, the frightful things you did.
1: Oh, stop, for pity's sake.
4: Pity? What have I to do with pity?
1: Oh, leave me in peace.
4: What have you and I to do with peace? This woman, Helen, do you think that she'll be able to satisfy you and keep me at bay? Have you forgotten the women we knew in Limehouse, that negress in the sailor's tavern? That Eurasian woman on the waterfront? The one who tried to knife me? And who'll carry a scar across her face till she goes to the grave? Those were the days and nights when the blood raced through your veins like lava. Not the sluggish stream that lulls you off to sleep today.
1: I'm happier this way.
4: There's no such thing as happiness for you, Henry Jekyll. You forswore peace and happiness in the first moment you lifted that fatal draught to your lips. And called out of the depths of your immortal soul the creature that was Edward Hyde. The creature that is stronger than yourself. The creature that even at this moment is claiming you again. Is throwing off the shape and form of Henry Jekyll. And emerging once again as Hyde.
1: No, no, no. Let me go.
4: You can't escape. You can't escape.

0: looking for Dr. Jekyll?
1: Yes, Miss Peters. A telegram came, and I thought I'd better bring it across to him.
0: Well, he's sitting over there behind that little clump of trees. Come, we'll find him.
1: But I looked there, Miss. I don't think he's there.
0: Oh, then he can't be very far away. Perhaps he's taken a little walk down the path. I've been longer than I thought, and I expect he got tired of waiting.
1: Well, I've been here close on half an hour, Miss, and I can't find him anywhere.
0: I wonder, did he go home and pass you somewhere on the way?
1: That's quite possible. Maybe I'd better go back.
0: Yes, do. I'll look a little while longer, and then I'll go back to the house, too. It's getting rather cold now. I don't think he'd stay outdoors much longer.
1: Perhaps that gardener over there might have noticed where he went.
0: Yes, I'll go and ask him. Did you notice the gentleman sitting on that seat behind that clump of trees, gardener?
2: A gentleman, miss? Wearing tweeds, youngish looking, with the white hair?
0: Yes, that's him. Do you know where he went?
2: Oh, I was wondering the same myself. I was talking to him and just went off to shoo away some children off the borders, and when I came back, he'd gone.
0: Oh, how long ago was that?
2: Oh, upward of 2 hours, I'd say. I seen him come here with him, and it weren't very long after you left.
0: That's funny. Didn't you see him go?
2: No, I didn't. I were away not more than 5 minutes or so, and when I come back, there weren't no sign of him.
0: Oh, I wondered if he'd go for a walk.
2: I didn't see him. As a matter of fact, there's been no one along this way but one queer-looking customer who comes shuffling along with his head down, and that was about an hour ago. Come to think of it, I seen him sitting on that seat where your friend were.
0: Did you? What was he like?
2: Oh, hard to say, miss. Little he were. Queer shape, too, and you never seen such clothes. Must have been 2 sizes too big for him. I took him for a tramp and went to ask him what he was doing here, and I tell you straight, miss, the look he gave me fair froze the blood in me veins.
0: Look? What sort of a look?
2: Hard to describe. I never seen the like of it before. Ugly, vindictive. Like as if he'd been glad of an excuse to fly at me throat.
0: Well, where did he go?
2: Straight out through the gates. The last I seen of him, he was getting into a cab, and the driver seemed as though he wasn't going to take him at first. And then the little cove must have said something to him, for the fella touched his hat pretty smart-like and drove away.
0: What a funny thing. I don't know why it is, but even to hear you talk about him makes me feel queer.
2: Oh, if you'd have seen him, miss, I tell you, I haven't got over it yet. I'll be right glad when the time comes to close up the gates and make tracks for home. He got on my nerves, he has. I shouldn't like to meet him after dark, and that's the truth. I only got one look, and then he pulled his hat down over his eyes and turned away. He didn't seem to want me to see it. And no wonder, I say.
0: Well, perhaps he's quite harmless after all.
2: To judge by the looks of him, there's nothing that he wouldn't be capable of, even murder. Why, strike me pink.
0: What's the matter?
2: I know who he is.
0: What?
2: I recognize the description. There's £2,000 reward for him.
0: What are you talking about?
2: That chap was Edward Hyde, the murderer.

0: I came across Mr. Kipling in a meadow by the church. If I've painted that spire once, he said, I've painted it a dozen times. He offered me an apple pie. An artist needs inspiration, he explained. Golden shortcrust pastry, delicious apple filling, and just the right amount of sugar sprinkled on top. But then, when it comes to the little details, Mr. Kipling does have an exceedingly good eye.
1: Vic cough drops.
2: I've been gardening in white gloves just to prove that dirt can't hide from new Tide. Tide's been intensified to bring you cleanness no other low-priced powder can beat. I'm going to hide these filthy gloves in the pockets of these cords. Too tough a test for a low-priced powder, not for new Tide. Now for those hidden gloves. How's that for cleanness? Proof that dirt just can't hide from intensified Tide. Try it.
3: Is that proper farmhouse cheddar?
4: No, I don't think so.
3: What about that?
4: No. It's quite nice, though.
3: Is it? Do you think I might try a piece? I'll have 2 ounces, please.
5: Jacobs, the cream of cream crackers.
2: You know how much dogs love fresh meat. 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
7: Good evening, all. Do you realize that at this very moment the world is teeming with important events? A man in Hong Kong, for instance, is preparing force his way into a bank at the point of a gun, unaware of the fact that the police are waiting for him, that he will die very shortly with 3 bullets in his back. A woman in Hollywood, California, is about to take a screen test that will eventually make her the most envied woman in America. A gentleman in Peoria, Illinois, has invented a new kind of mousetrap, but is destined for a heartbreaking disappointment when he discovers that the world will not beat a path to his door for it, as advertised. And at this very moment, a man named Charlie Gifford is stepping into his modest home after a hard day's work to face his destiny.
8: I'm home, Hazel. Said I'm home.
9: I heard you.
8: Well, that's a fine way to greet a guy when he gets back from a 10-hour stint in the office.
9: If you don't like it, you can lump it.
8: Is dinner ready?
9: Sure. Just open up a couple of cans.
8: What?
9: And don't cut your fingers.
8: All right. What are you reading? Those ads again? Buying yourself another $5,000 mink?
9: The ads in the papers are as close as I'll ever get to one on your salary.
8: Well, what's the matter with my salary? 75 bucks a week for a married couple ain't so bad.
9: Not if you don't mind living like a termite.
8: Now listen, Hazel.
9: You promised me sable and diamonds when I married you. Well, what have I got? Skunk and rhinestones. You told me what kind of a big shot you were going to be. You're big, all right, when it comes to talk, but that's all.
8: Well, I haven't been such a bad husband to you, Hazel.
9: I wouldn't rave.
8: Well, I try to act like a guy with responsibilities, don't I? But you act like a dame who married me for my bank account.
9: Bank account? No self-respecting bank would handle our nickels. Well, I'm tired of it, Charlie. Sick and tired. Now the women get trips to Europe and fancy clothes. All I get are promises.
8: Oh, Hazel, that's not... I'm tired.
9: I don't know why you even come home at all. It's always the same old thing all over again.
8: Yeah, and you always start it.
9: I don't.
8: You do.
9: I don't.
8: You do.
9: Oh, shut up.
8: All right. What now?
9: I don't know.
8: You want to call it quits?
9: Maybe.
8: Don't you love me anymore, Hazel?
9: Why should I love you? Where does it get me?
8: Oh, you know I'm always thinking about you, honey. I mean, when it comes to the future, I try to save, don't I?
9: How can you save what you haven't got?
8: Look, as far as I'm concerned, you're the only woman in the world who ever meant anything to me. I proved that last year when I took out that $30,000 insurance, didn't I?
9: So what?
8: I can't carry so much insurance without borrowing. But I'm doing it just for you. Just so you'll be okay in case something happens to me.
9: That $30,000 is doing me a lot of good as long as the company keeps.
8: Oh, for the love of Mike. What do you want me to do? Jump out of a window so you can collect the dough?
9: Open it before you jump. The glass is expensive.
8: Why, you little...
9: Go on, hit me. And you'll be sending me alimony checks from the city jail.
8: Okay. Okay, if that's how you want it, let's call it a day.
9: That suits me.
8: I was a sap to think we'd get along in the first place. You haven't got a heart, you got a cash register. Your brain works like a slot machine.
9: Then find someone else. I'm not so hard to look at. I'll get by.
8: If I ever thought I'd find you with another guy, I
9: Charlie? Charlie, what's the matter?
8: Oh, help me to a chair.
9: Charlie. Here, Charlie.
8: Pain. Oh, my chest. Call it, Dr. Hazel. Call it.
9: Charlie!
1: Today's Old
10: Well, you feeling better, Mr. Gifford?
8: Yeah, I feel okay now, Doc. What happened to me?
10: Well, it's one of those things. I'm afraid Mrs. Gifford, if you come inside with me, I'll give you a prescription to be filled.
9: All right, Doctor.
10: Mrs. Gifford, he is to remain in bed for the next 4 weeks. Under no circumstances is he to be allowed to leave.
9: Doctor, what's the matter with him?
10: I didn't want to tell him myself. I thought you could manage it better, being his wife. He has a very rare heart condition that is extremely dangerous. It was only a miracle that saved him this time.
9: But he's always been healthy.
10: Perhaps. He seems to be the excitable type, however. What is his home life like, if I may ask?
9: Why, Doctor, Charlie and I are like a couple of turtle doves. You never saw two people who got along the way we do.
10: Has he been worrying about his work?
9: Oh, no.
10: No financial troubles?
9: Financial troubles? Oh, my goodness, we never talk about money. Charlie does all right at his job, and I'm a simple girl with simple tastes. I stand behind him and encourage him as much as I can, of course. Oh, but I'd be satisfied if he only made half of what he does now.
10: Well, in any case, the important thing is to keep him happy and quiet. And don't let him get a chance to upset himself in any way. And give him all the affection he wants, Mrs. Gifford. He needs affection now.
9: Poor Charlie.
10: Remember, the next attack may be his last. He may go on for years, though, if he's careful and he takes it easy. I'll have this prescription filled. He's to have one if he shows any symptoms of another attack.
9: Yes, Doctor.
10: And take good care of him now. I needn't repeat how serious his condition is. Oh, incidentally, no overeating and no alcoholic liquors of any kind. That is important, too.
9: I'll watch him, Doctor. Yes, lots of rest, relaxation, no worries. Oh, I'll make sure he's all right. I'll read to him and everything. And I promise I won't let him out of that bed for 4 weeks.
10: Good girl.
9: Thanks for coming, Doctor.
10: Not at all. Good night.
9: Good night.
8: Hazel!
9: I'm coming.
8: Where's the doctor? Did he leave?
9: Just now.
8: Well, what's the matter with me? Why didn't he tell me?
9: There was nothing to tell you, Charlie. Charlie, you're perfectly all right.
8: I am? Really?
9: Sure, the doctor said you could get out of bed and do whatever you like. You just have a good time, he told me. Forget your troubles. And the sky's the limit.
11: Thank you.
9: Oh, my goodness. I never danced so hard in all my life.
8: You tired?
9: A little. How do you feel?
8: Well, I never felt better.
9: Really?
8: Sure. Why?
9: Oh, I was just thinking that after all, we're not as young as we used to be.
8: Oh, I am, baby.
9: All right. Then let's make a night of it, Charlie. We'll do the town until morning.
8: Well, that might be kind of expensive.
9: Oh, don't be like that, sweetness. Just this once.
8: Well, okay, just this once. We'll check out of this place right after this dance.
9: Over on the corner, driver. That's it. Oh, Charlie, you sure? So much drinking doesn't make you sick.
8: I never felt better in my whole life.
9: Oh, come on, Charlie. How'd you get there?
8: Home, sweet home.
9: Oh, thanks, Charlie. Here, keep the change, driver.
8: Hey, what are you looking at, darling?
9: You sure you're all right?
8: Sure, absolutely.
9: Oh, well, let's go upstairs.
8: I was drunk last night, drunk the night before. I'm gonna get drunk again.
9: Charlie. Yeah,
8: what's the matter?
9: The elevator isn't working.
8: Well, who says it isn't?
9: The super told me it was going to be closed tonight for repairs. Come on. We'll have to walk.
8: Six flights?
9: Well, I'll race you up, Charlie. Come on. Come on, catch me, Charlie. Come on.
8: Okay. Dad. Come on, here I come.
1: Hello? Ethel, baby?
9: Uh-huh.
1: Look, I'll be a little late today at the office, honey. I just wanted you to know.
9: Oh, then why don't I meet you downtown?
1: For what?
9: Well, we could have a nice big dinner and then take in the fights and a couple of nightclubs.
1: The fights? Well, I thought you hated the fights.
9: They're exciting, aren't they?
1: Why and how?
9: Well, that's what I like these days, Charlie.
1: Oh, fine. I'll get two tickets.
9: All right. Oh, Charlie, the doorbell's ringing. I'd better hang up.
1: Well, meet me at the office at 7, honey.
9: I'll be there at 7 sharp.
10: Good evening, Mrs. Gifford.
9: Oh. Good evening, Doctor. Come in.
10: You haven't called me about another visit, but I thought I'd make one on my own just to see how my patient was getting on.
9: He's not here, Doctor.
10: Oh, he's not?
9: Well, I know you said he shouldn't leave his bed, but I thought that Florida would be so much better for him, and I got a private ambulance to take him to the station and everything.
10: Oh, he's down there now?
9: Yes, with his grandmother, Doctor. Oh, she's a loving old soul who understands Charlie. And she'll take wonderful care of him, and I'm going to join him later. She'll put him under the care of another doctor down there.
10: Oh, I see. Well, then, I'll let his present physician take over from here on. You told him about Charlie's condition, of course.
9: Oh, of course, yes. And the doctor is a specialist in that sort of thing.
10: Good. Of course, I wouldn't have advised you to move him if you had consulted me, but as long as you've gotten him down there safely, he's all right.
9: I've been so very careful about poor Charlie. I've kept him on his diet, and I haven't let him move a single finger since his attack. You know, he complains that I'm being too sacrificing in the things I do for him. Oh, but I don't listen to him.
10: I'm glad he's in such excellent hands, Mrs. Gifford.
9: Oh, why shouldn't he be, Doctor? After all, I only have one husband. Well, thank you for coming, Doctor.
10: No trouble at all. Good night, Mrs. Gifford.
9: Good night.

0: Man is made of stern and solid stuff, and his body can take a beating for quite a while. From the time he is born until he reaches old age, he must resist the elements and disease in order to keep alive. And in some unfortunate cases, he is also forced to resist the diabolical impulses of a homicidal wife.
1: I'm home. I said I'm home, baby.
2: Who cares?
1: What? What's the matter?
2: No, nothing.
1: Well, dinner ready?
2: No.
1: Well, when will it be ready?
2: You wouldn't want to hang that long.
1: Say, what's got into you, honey?
2: All you ever think about is food. You should have married a cafeteria, not a woman.
1: But all I want is dinner, Hazel. Look, I thought we were through with fights. What's the big idea?
2: Oh, drop dead.
1: Okay, if that's the kind of mood you're in, I won't argue with you.
2: Why, you dumb... Oh, all right. Let's forget about it. I apologize.
1: Now you sound more like my baby. Oh, Joey Wilson called me in the office today. He wants me to do a little bowling with him tonight.
2: At what time?
1: Well, I'm meeting him at 8. That is, if it's all right with you.
2: What time will you be home?
1: Oh, by 10, sure.
2: Oh, well, have fun, Charlie. It's just fine with me. Give me a beer, bartender.
3: I'm sorry, no ladies allowed in the bar without gents.
2: Wow, you're a gent, aren't you?
3: I'm walking here.
2: That's all right. You be my escort.
3: Well, as long as you put it that way. Here's your beer.
2: Will you have one with me?
3: Well, don't mind if I do.
2: Here's luck.
3: You betcha.
2: Oh, my goodness.
3: What's the matter?
2: I've got a run in my stocking. Look.
3: Don't spoil the shape of your gams, none.
2: You're cute.
3: Yeah.
2: What's your name?
3: Axel. My real name's Axelrod, but everybody calls me Axel.
2: That's a nice name. Mine's Hazel.
3: Axel. Hazel. They rhyme, you know.
2: Yeah.
3: Say, Hazel, you live around here?
2: Well, not far away.
3: Alone?
2: Uh-huh.
3: And I'd get relieved early tonight. How's about the day?
2: Well, that all depends.
3: On what?
2: What time you're off?
3: 10 o'clock.
2: 10? Couldn't you make it 9:30?
3: What's a half hour between friends?
2: Well, I'd hate to sit there in my little house all by myself. And if you could get there by 9:30, I'd have some sandwiches ready and some beer.
3: You mean you're inviting me up?
2: Well, that's...
3: Oh, boy, I'd get hold of the other barkeep, baby, and have him get here earlier.
2: I'll give you my address and see you later.
3: Okay.
2: How much do I owe you for the beer, Axel?
3: Never mind, sugar. This one's on me.
2: Were the sandwiches good, Axel?
3: Oh, say, they hit the spot.
2: What time is it?
3: 5 after 10.
2: I just can't understand it.
3: You can't understand what?
2: The time flies so fast when I'm with you. Sit over here next to me.
3: Oh, you don't have to ask me twice.
2: You're so strong. I'll bet you've got a terrific punch.
3: Oh, I do my own bouncing at that gin mill.
2: Suppose a man walked in here and interrupted us.
3: Man? What kind of man?
2: Some pest. He's been bothering me for weeks, and I can't get rid of him.
3: A masher?
2: Oh, he's worse than that. His name is Charlie, and I'm terribly afraid of him.
3: You expecting him over tonight?
2: Uh-huh.
3: Just wait till he gets here, and I'll kick his teeth out.
2: You do that.
3: I'll get rid of him, baby, once and for all.
2: That's just what I'm hoping for. Oh. Hello?
4: Hazel?
2: Yes. Where are you?
4: I'm still at the bowling alley. I won't be home till morning, honey.
2: You what?
4: Well, Joey got hit with a ball. We're taking him to the hospital. Well, you see, he's my pal, Hazel, and I want to stay with him till I'm sure he's okay.
2: How can a man get hit with a bowling ball?
4: Well, you see, it was like this. The joint is short of pin boys, so Joey said that he would go...
2: Oh, stay out for the rest of the week for all I care.
5: Who was that? Hazel, I...
2: What?
5: I said... Who...
2: Take those big feet of yours off my couch.
5: Huh?
2: Put your coat on and get out of here. I'm sick of looking at you.
5: But, honey...
2: Don't honey me, you overfed skin full of beard. Get out. Get out.

0: a little deeper.
1: I'm home.
2: Oh, just a second, Charlie. I'll be right up.
1: What were you doing in the cellar, honey?
2: Oh, just checking on some odds and ends.
1: Say, you're out of breath.
2: Am I?
1: Yeah. You look like you've been sawing a hunk of wood.
2: That's funny.
1: Hey, listen, honey, I got a swell idea. Instead of eating at home, let's have dinner downtown and take in a show.
2: Well, all right, Charlie. I say, isn't it chilly inside the house?
1: Chilly? Well, I don't notice it.
2: Before we leave, maybe you'd better check the furnace in the cellar?
1: Oh, it'll wait till I come back.
2: Do it now.
1: Well, what's the hurry? We'll be out all evening.
2: Is that all I get out of you when I ask for one measly little favor? Don't you ever think of anything but yourself?
1: Oh, honey, let's not start
2: I'm
1: all over again.
2: You're treating me like an Indian squaw. I've got a right to some consideration, too.
1: Now, cut it out, will you? Cut it out! That's the first time I ever let myself lose my temper since the day I got sick.
2: Well, what do you want me to do about it? Kiss your foot?
1: Hazel, I tried like crazy, but it's no go.
2: What do you mean?
1: Well, for a while, though, I thought we were going to get along. I thought it was going to be like the old days. But you just won't leave me alone. You got to pick and pick until you drive me off my nut.
2: Well, what happens now?
1: I think we ought to call it quits.
2: Really?
1: I'm going to get out, Hazel. That's all there is to it.
2: You just try it, Charlie. It'll cost you plenty.
1: Yeah?
2: I'll squeeze you so hard the alamine will come right out of your ears.
1: That's what you think, but I got different
2: For
1: plans.
2: Instance,
1: a man's got a right to live, hasn't he? Nobody could get along with you. And any judge will back me up.
2: No, he won't.
1: Money, money, money. That's all you got on your silly mind. You're just a lazy, trembled, and itchy paw.
2: Who do you think you're talking to?
1: I'm talking to my wife. My sweet, agreeable, lousy, tempered wife. And, sister, I'm getting rid of her in court just as fast as I can find a lawyer.
2: I'll make you pay, Charlie. I'll make you pay right through the nose.
1: I wouldn't give you a wooden nickel. I'm through, baby, and that's final. Now, where's my suitcase?
2: How do I know?
1: Yeah, I remember. It's in the cellar. Get out of my way. Come on.
2: The cellar?
1: Now, don't try to stop me, Hazel. I made up my mind.
2: I won't try to stop you, Charlie. You'll find your bag downstairs. Here's the furnace.
1: Yeah, I should have done this long ago.
2: Yes. Yeah, you should have. Go on, Charlie. Go into the cellar and get your suitcase. Go on!
3: Hey, that's
2: Charlie. Roll down on your fat head. Roll, Charlie. Roll!
4: That feel better, Mr. Gifford?
1: Yeah, thanks, Doc. Well,
4: one of the neighbors called me when she heard the noise. Your arm will be all right in a week or so. It's just a sprain. And those bruises will heal in no time. You were lucky to come out so safely after a fall like that.
1: Yeah. I was lucky. I also called over and took a look at those busted stairs before I passed out. Seems to me I got a little account to settle with my love and wife. Come on, Doc. Help me out of the cellar to the living room.
4: Just a minute, Charlie. I suppose there's no point in hiding it from you any longer, although I wish I could in your condition.
1: Hiding what, Doc?
4: I found your wife at the head of the stairs when I came in.
1: You found her?
4: She was lying on the floor. She's dead, Charlie.
1: On the level, Doc?
4: It's just one of those things that you have to face. She must have been a very nervous woman, on edge all the time. Or else she was under a great strain recently.
1: What do you mean?
4: Unfortunately, my first diagnosis seems to indicate that she died of her heart.

0: Well, now, let's check over the events of the last half hour. You remember the bank thief in Hong Kong I told you about? Well, he was shot to death when he was caught in the act. A Hollywood movie actress has taken her screen test, and her potential producer is reserving a table for two at the Macombo in order to become better acquainted. The gentleman in Peoria who invented the mousetrap has overcome his disappointment and is now on the verge of inventing something bigger and better in the way of a trap for rats. And at this very moment, a man named Charlie Gifford is making plans to spend a winter of rest and relaxation on the shores of Miami Beach with the aid of a $10,000 life insurance policy left to him by his lately lamented and loving wife, Hazel.
1: The Clock will be heard next week, same time. It's written by Lawrence Klee and stars Hart McGuire as The Clock. Tonight you heard Wendy Playfair as Hazel and Leon Pierce as Charlie, with Edward Howell and Owen Weingott. The Clock, directed by John Saul, is a Grace Gibson Radio production.
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0: The letter from yesterday.
1: I beg pardon, miss, but do you happen to have any material at all dealing with the...
0: If you please.
1: Huh? What's that?
0: Will you please lower your voice?
1: But I...
0: And then you might read the sign over there. Or shall I read it for you? Absolute quiet required in this library.
1: My, but you read beautifully. But I wonder
0: Will
1: if...
0: Will you please lower your voice?
1: Oh, sure. Sure.
0: I'll be more than happy to help you. But you simply can't disturb the others here in the library.
1: I see. Well, I'm terribly sorry. Excuse me, everyone. I didn't mean to disturb you,
0: Will
1: folks.
0: You please be quiet.
1: Well, good heavens, ma'am. I just wanted to apologize.
0: That's quite unnecessary. Now, may I help you?
1: Well, I hope you can. I'm looking for some literature on hydrokinetics. Don't suppose a hick library like this would have anything like that, though.
0: You're a stranger in Japan.

0: You're a stranger in Jackson City, aren't you?
1: That's right. How did you know?
0: I know most of the people in town. And besides, folks who live here never refer to the town as having a hick library.
1: Oh, now look. No offense intended. But after all, I don't expect too much from a two-before place that probably doesn't have much more to offer than the encyclopedia and a couple of copies of the Rover Boys.
0: You said you wished to see something on hydrokinetics.
1: That's right. Hydrokinetics is a branch of kinetics which relates to liquids. You see, kinetics is the branch of dynamics.
0: Do you wish to read Kendall, Johnson, Abernathy, or Sandeen on the subject?
1: What? What's that?
0: I said, which author do you wish to consult? Those four seem to be the authorities, but some engineers like Alexander and Bowen.
1: Well, look here. Are you serious?
0: Serious?
1: About having books by Johnson and Kendall and Sandeen and Abernathy on the theory of hydrokinetics.
0: Will you follow me, please?
1: Yes, certainly.
0: Turn on that light, if you wish. It's a little dark in here today.
1: Yes, all right.
0: I think you'll find these quite up to date. I'm sorry that one of the Alexander volumes is out, but it should be back tomorrow.
1: Oh, quite all right. It's Kendall I'm really after. Here we are. This one.
0: That was printed sometime last year, I believe.
1: Yes, yes, it was. Kendall is propounding a new theory on hydraulics. I read it when I was in New York.
0: I'm glad you didn't have to go back into the city to find what you wanted.
1: No, I... Oh, look here. I owe you another apology, don't I?
0: No, please, don't bother.
1: Oh, but it's no bother.
0: You may use any of the tables over there.
1: Yes, but I'd like...
0: You'll find the one by the window quite good.
1: Sensitive. Cute, too. Yeah, darn cute. Oh, well. Well, let's see. Kendall says, when an ounce of plain lubricating oil is introduced into... wonder what her name is. First one, I mean. Nameplate on the desk says, Miss Marshall. Well, that's interesting. Miss Marshall. Oh, well. Now, as I remember reading about it 3 months ago, Kendall says that if you introduce 1 ounce of common lubricating oil into a cylinder 2 inches in diameter and 4 inches in height... Pretty girl. Wonder why I can't get her off my mind. I wonder where she lives. Oh, confound it. Well, then, according to Kendall, if an ultraviolet ray is permitted to cross the cylinder at the time pressure is applied to the top, the result will... I wonder what a good-looking girl like her is doing in Jackson City. She's smart, too. I just mentioned hydrokinetics, and she reeled off the four top authorities like she was a student on the subject. I wonder what she's doing tonight. Well, hang it all up. I say, Miss Marshall. Oh, I say, Miss Marshall.
0: Yes, what is it?
1: Would it be possible for me to check this book out?
0: I'm very sorry, but I'm afraid not.
1: Well, it's really quite important. I'm an inventor, and I'm just on the verge of a very important discovery. I simply must have this book to use.
0: I'm sorry. Perhaps you should buy a copy.
1: Oh, I've tried that. Everywhere in town. There's none I can get a hold of.
0: You could have one sent out from New York.
1: I can't wait that long. I have to work on this thing while it's running through my head. It's very important. I might lose the whole idea by the time a copy came out of New York.
0: I'm sorry. It's quite against the rules to permit anyone to take out a book without a library card.
1: Well, suppose I take a card. How much?
0: Oh, there's no charge, but you must have a property owner sign your application.
1: Property owner? Application?
0: Yes. Someone who can pay for the book in the event that it's lost and who's willing to personally guarantee your honesty must sign your application. Then your card will be ready within 48 hours.
1: Oh, now look, that's worse yet.
0: I'm sorry.
1: This isn't any way to treat a Jackson City guest, you know.
0: I'd like to help you, really, I would.
1: Would you? Really?
0: Yes,

0: could, but I can't break the rules.
1: Now, wait a minute. I've got it.
0: Yes?
1: Your place.
0: What?
1: Your place. Your home. Wherever you live.
0: You mean...
1: I mean you can take the book out yourself. You take it home. Then I'll come by tonight and use it there.
0: That's not very clever, Mr. Whoever you are.
1: Chase. Adam Chase.
0: And not very original either.
1: Well, there aren't any new ideas. At least give me credit for picking one that's not too bad.
0: Are you serious about the book?
1: A word of honor, ma'am. I need that book right now like anything.
0: Seriously?
1: Seriously.
0: Well, then I just might be able to help you.
1: Would you really?
0: I might.
1: Tell me, can you take dictation?
0: A little.
1: Ah, good. You can help me. That is, if you'd like to.
0: I might.
1: I'll be glad to pay you.
0: Well, we'll see.
1: You'll do it? You'll take the book home and let me study it there?
0: Yes, I'll take it home.
1: Ah, good. Where do you live?
0: You won't have any trouble finding me. Just ask anyone for Cicely Marshall.
1: Did you say Cicely Marshall?
0: Yes. What about it?
1: Well, nothing. I just like it. It happens to be one of my favorite names. What time?
0: Tonight?
1: Uh-huh.
0: Oh, any time after 7:30.
1: Good. How's 7:32?
0: You better go now. We're beginning to disturb the folks who are trying to study.
1: Yeah. All right. See you tonight. Now, just a minute.
0: Yes?
1: I've got to consult Kendall again. Hold on there a second.
0: Do you really think this invention will prove itself?
1: Well, I'm not exactly an expert, but the idea seems sound. Wait a minute now. Let's see. Oh, yes, here.
0: Find it?
1: Uh-huh. Now, will you take this down?
0: Mm-hmm.
1: Kendall, volume 1, page 74. It has been my observation that hydraulic reaction often can be obtained through the use of a common water tumbler immersed in H2O. That's water. Oh, confound it. There I go again, treating you like a child. You probably know more about this entire subject than I do without my explaining chemical symbols.
0: Don't you think we'd better call it a night?
1: No, it's early.
0: It's 1 a.m.
1: No, it couldn't be.
0: Well, it is, though, see?
1: Oh, brother, I'll bet I'm popular around this place from now on.
0: Oh, it's all right. I really enjoyed it. Mister, you were serious there in the library, weren't
1: you? Yes, rather. I don't mind saying my complete future is probably tied up in this thing right now. If it's what I think it's going to be, I'm due to make a fortune out of it.
0: I hope you do.
1: Well, thanks. Why?
0: Oh, I like to know people who are successful. Besides, my father was an inventor.
1: Was he really?
0: Yes. He was a brilliant man. He had an invention. I never did quite understand what it was. It was before he was married. Someone filed for the patents just a few hours before he did. And he lost out.
1: Someone stole his invention?
0: No. No, it was just a coincidence. But my father was never the same after that. Something happened. I don't know what. I remember hearing my family talk about it in whispers when I was just an infant.
1: Is he still alive?
0: No. No, he's been gone 3 years.
1: Oh, I'm sorry.
0: He was a fine man. Grand, but... He never got over that... Whatever it was that happened to him long before I was born.
1: You mean there was something more than just the loss of the invention patents?
0: Yes. Something that was, I think, even more tragic. I've never even been able to guess what it was.
1: Maybe it's better that you don't know.
0: Yes, maybe so.
1: Well, really, I should go. It's late.
0: Is there much more to do?
1: Well, yes. I have to finish these papers before I can have the model of the invention built.
0: Well, could I help you more?
1: Would you?
0: I'd love to, really.
1: Tomorrow night?
0: Can you wait that long?
1: Well, no, I can't, but I will.

0: There we are. All finished.
1: Good. Well, now the model's next.
0: How long do you think it'll take to build it?
1: Well, at least 2 weeks. We've been on these papers longer than I thought we'd be. Almost 30 days. I really don't know what I've done without you.
0: Oh, I've enjoyed it.
1: Oh, we can relax now till the model's built. Then I'll have to go to Washington. What time is it?
0: Oh, it's early. 9 o'clock.
1: Oh, good. Time enough to catch the last show. That is, if you'd like to go out with me.
0: Like to? Well, I can't think of anything I'd like better.

0: Your train's leaving, Adam.
1: I'll be back with those patents.
0: You will come back?
1: You try to stop me.
0: Oh, goodbye, darling.
1: Cecily?
0: Yes, Adam?
1: Will you marry me when I come back?
0: What?
1: I said, will you marry me?
0: Now?
1: When I come back.
0: Oh, yes. Will you ride?
1: Just as soon as I get to Washington. Bye.
0: Goodbye, darling.

0: to my diary. January the 17th. It has been 5 days since Adam went to Washington. I'll never forget the unromantic but lovable way he asked me to marry him. Standing on the steps of the moving train, shouting the question at me above the noise of the engine. How I loved him at that moment. How I love him now. But why? Why, oh, why hasn't he written? 5 days, and not a word from Adam yet.
1: Word has just been received, ladies and gentlemen, that the crack limited from Washington, nearing Jackson City less than an hour ago, was held up and robbed by unidentified gangsters. The train was flagged down by two men who pretended their car had stalled on the track. The engineer and fireman were shot and killed. All passengers were held at gunpoint, and the mail car was entered and robbed. This train robbery will remind old-timers of the historic and dramatic train robbery on almost the same spot some 50 years ago. Well, to be exact, 53 years ago, January the 17th. There is no indication as to the identification of today's bandits, but it is believed police have found a vital clue.
0: I want to send this wire to Mr. Adam Chase, Esther Arms Hotel, Washington. Yes. Darling, have not heard from you. Worried. I love you.

Hello? Hello? Yes, operator, this is the party calling Washington. Yes, I'm calling Mr. Adam Chase. That's right, at the Esther Arms Hotel. Oh, you have a hotel? Hello? What's that? Checked out. 2 weeks ago. Oh. No, thank you. Just cancel the call.

0: To my diary, April the 17th. It has been 3 months and 5 days since I last saw Adam Chase. He promised to write immediately from Washington 3 months ago. He seems to have dropped out of the world. I can't locate him anyplace. I've just returned from 10 days in Washington. Searching. I found nothing. Yes? Come in. Adam.
1: I had to come back.
0: Oh, darling. Darling, what's wrong? Tell me what's wrong. You look so ill, so thin.
1: I guess I shouldn't be here since you didn't want me.
0: Didn't want you? Didn't want you? Oh, my darling, what makes you say anything like that?
1: I wrote you about the invention.
0: I didn't get your letter. I haven't heard a word from you.
1: I told you what happened. That I was ruined.
0: My darling.
1: That if you loved me, you'd come to Washington and we'd make it some way.
0: I didn't get it, Adam. I tell you, I didn't get that letter.
1: I waited. You didn't answer. You didn't come. You didn't want to come.
0: Darling, will you listen to me? I didn't get that letter.
1: What? What, Cecily?
0: I didn't get that letter.
1: You didn't get it?
0: No. No, I waited and waited. I wired you, phoned. Well, I just got back from looking from one end of Washington to another for you.
1: Cecily.
0: Oh, my darling. My darling.
1: I was too late. Just 24 hours too late.
0: Adam.
1: Someone else. Someone from California. Had just filed for the patents to the same invention.
0: Oh, sweetheart.
1: I was just a few hours too late.
0: Oh, but the invention isn't everything.
1: I wrote to you. I told you what happened. I asked you to come to Washington to marry me.
0: I'd have come in a minute.
1: And I thought, no. The thousands of things I thought.
0: Oh, don't think of them anymore.
1: I had to come back. I couldn't live without you. I had to come back to see you. Just once more.
0: I couldn't live without you, Adam.
1: We'll be married. Promise me we'll be married right away.
0: Right away, darling. Yes, right away.

0: June 20th. Adam and I have been married 2 months today. We're very happy. Somehow, there's something more than just our love for one another that makes us so close to each other. I can't explain what it is. We've rented a large house. An old one, but it's adorable. And we're planning to...
1: Cecily! Oh, darling!
0: Yes, dear?
1: Come on up here. To the attic, will you? I've stumbled onto something.
0: All right, Adam.
1: Look what I found. Back among the rafters.
0: Well, what in the world is it?
1: Well, it's an old mail sack. Full of mail.
0: What?
1: Yeah, look. Look here. These letters. None of them have ever been opened.
0: Why, Adam.
1: Dozens of letters, all sealed, all stamped and dated. Look. Look, Cecily. Postmarks. They're all the same. January 17, 1889.
0: But how in the world did they get here in this attic?
1: I don't know. I wanted to run a radio aerial out on the roof, and I had to crawl way back in the rafters. It was hidden back there, up near the roof. It's evidently been there for years.
0: But how did it get there?
1: 53 years ago. 1889. Look at these letters. Addressed to people all over the country. Everett Holton, Detroit. Jessica Young, New York. Paul Reimer, Chicago. Mr. and Mrs. F.C. Halliday, Grady, Pennsylvania. And look. Here's one addressed to President Benjamin Harrison from someone in Maine.
0: Wait a minute, Adam. Oh, look.
1: Huh?
0: This letter. Addressed to Miss Cecily Drew of Youngstown.
1: What?
0: The return address, Mr. Aaron Marshall. My father. He wrote this. I know the handwriting.
1: Cecily Drew? Was my mother's maiden name.
0: Adam.
1: Yes. Cecily Drew. And she lived in Youngstown.
0: My father? Your mother?
1: Open it. Open it.
0: What?
1: I said open it.
0: Oh, all right. Oh.
1: What is it?
0: It was my father. Listen. My darling Cecily... I have bad news. I have just learned that someone else has filed for the patent rights to my invention. By some queer trick of fate, another inventor had the same idea as I. Only he has been fortunate enough to get his application for patents into the bureau ahead of me. I fear all my work has been in vain, all my sacrifice useless. I have nothing to offer you now, my dear, but my love. If you still love me, hurry here to marry me. I shall surely never exist if you don't. All my undying love, Aaron.
1: He wrote that, your father, to my mother.
0: Adam. The train robbery.
1: What?
0: I remember hearing about it on the radio. The train your letter to me was on was robbed. The mail was stolen. And the same thing happened 53 years ago. To your mother and my father.
1: Only she believed he failed to come back to her. And he died, never knowing. Hadn't read his letter.
0: And his letter has been here, hidden all these long years. Your mother.

0: You have heard The Letter from Yesterday, tonight's original tale of dark fantasy by Scott Bishop, originating in the studios of WKY. This is Tom Paxton reminding you to buy United States war bonds and stamps. Dark Fantasy comes to you each Friday night from Oklahoma City. This is the National Broadcasting Company.
1: Tudor Queen, the queen of canned meats. 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
3: Ghost stories. Weird stories. And murders, too. That Hermit knows of them all. Turn out your light. Turn them out. Ah. Have you heard the story, The Search for Life? Eh? Then listen while the Hermit tells you the story.
4: Think it's time you stopped for a while. It's getting awfully late.
5: Just a moment. I didn't notice what time it was, Vera.
4: Come on, I have a nice warm supper ready for you.
5: Well, I'll lock the laboratory door and be right with you.
4: Oh, I wish you wouldn't work so hard, Hale.
5: You mustn't worry about me. The research scientist has to work hard.
4: I've barely seen you these past few weeks. You've never worked this hard before.
5: And I've never done anything like this before. Here, let me seat you.
4: Thank you. What are you doing, Hale?
5: Vera, have you been in my laboratory?
4: I only went in the other day to clean up.
5: I didn't notice that you had cleaned up. Same to me.
4: You came back before I had a chance to do any cleaning.
5: But being somewhat of a chemist yourself, you studied my notes, eh?
4: Well, they were there on the desk. I couldn't help but read them. Hale, you must stop it. Stop this experiment immediately.
5: What I'm doing is nothing more than other men have done before me. The creation of the elements the body needs to live on and on. Yes, possibly the chemical inoperative procedure for the recreation of a dead person.
4: Recreate a dead person? Well, that's impossible.
5: Why is it? Why is anything impossible if you know the cause and effect and the properties that make it up?
4: Hale, drop it, please. Don't go ahead with this thing. If you succeed, you'll control a thing that was never meant to be controlled.
5: Yes. I shall control death.
4: And the world will bow to you, flock to you at first. And then they'll grow to hate you and despise you for what you've done. They'll seek you out and kill you. Because if death was not to be, someone else would have changed it aeons ago. Hale, you must stop this experiment before you get...
6: Coming. Why, Court Mander.
7: Hello, Nada. I came as soon as I received your message from Mr. Broussman.
6: Come in. Oh, I'm glad to see you, Court. You know, I've tried for almost a week to get in touch with you. In here.
7: I've tried equally hard to make contact with you. You're a celebrity now.
6: Oh, you don't do so badly in that laboratory yourself. Won't you sit down?
7: No, thanks. I can only stay a few minutes. Hale Broussman is rather exacting since he's perfected his experiment.
6: Oh, let's not talk about him. I seem to be afraid of his very name. Bringing dead people back to life. Doing miracles.
7: I'm his assistant. You're not afraid of me?
6: Someone I've known all my life, grew up with? Oh, don't be silly. Of course I'm not afraid of you.
7: Well, Nada Arling, the actress. I never believed it would be like this.
6: You doubted my sincerity? Or my ability?
7: No, I never doubted either. But that night 6 years ago when you went away, why... Well, that's the way I've always pictured you.
6: I've never forgotten that night, Court.
7: Nor I.
6: I wish we could have had this meeting when I first arrived.
7: Then you're leaving?
6: I must, Court.
7: But why? Is it always going to be like this?
6: I said 6 years ago, if I ever married, it would be you. But I can't turn back now. I have contracts.
7: Doesn't the fact that something inside both of us is slipping away mean anything to you?
6: Our youth is slipping away, and that's the only thing I have.
7: Our relative proportions and understandings are what I meant.
6: That's not true. Because I'm Nada Arling and your assistant to Hale Broussman, the new creator, even that can't change
7: it. I don't like my position, Nada.
6: That of waiting for me or as a research scientist?
7: Both, but I'm afraid of the latter.
6: I'm surprised. Mr. Broussman's discovery has made him the most important person in the world. And you're basking in every glory that's his.
7: That may mean a great deal to you. But to me, it's something horrible. I only accepted the position as Browson's assistant for one reason.
6: You accepted him? It was the other way around.
7: No. He told me what to expect. But I was willing to chance it then. Now I know I was wrong. Already it has begun to show itself. We're going to work the other way.
6: The other way? To work against creation?
7: Yes. Hale Browson gave his discovery to the world, thinking its greatness would overshadow any evils it might give rise to. And instead, its evils have overshadowed its greatness and has gone beyond control.
6: Of course. What you contemplate is murder.
7: There's no alternative, Nada.
6: Oh, what of the good you've done?
7: Good? You haven't seen some of those old people we treat continually. We give them life when their souls cry out to die. That's what we're doing. And everyone calls it good.
6: You've changed, Cort. I didn't know.
7: I'm sorry, Nada. I shouldn't have come here. You know how I feel about you. I'm entering another world, and you are the only thing that remains between me and... Well, I can stop now. Leave Browson. You and I could go where no one knows us.
6: Oh, that'd be running away, Cort. Something that never solved anything. I know what to expect as I am now. I'm realizing an ambition, and I can't give it all up in a moment.
7: No. I guess you couldn't. I should have known. Where does your tour take you?
6: My boat leaves for South America at 6 tomorrow morning. Cort.
7: Yes, Nina.
6: I want you to promise me something.
7: All right.
6: That you'll forget Hale Browson and what you plan to do. Will you promise?
7: All right. Yes, I promise.
6: I hope you mean that.
7: Oh, I do. I do mean it. Are you going to board your boat tomorrow morning?
6: No, later this evening. They're giving me a reception, and when I leave there, I'm going directly to the boat.
7: I see.
6: Leaving so soon?
7: Yes, I have to be getting back.
6: Are you going to tell Mr. Browson tonight?
7: Tonight? Why, that's what I'm going to do now. I'll probably see you with the boat later.
6: Well, why such an abrupt departure? I wanted to... Strangely, yet.
7: Good evening, Mr. Browson.
5: Of course. What on earth brings you here at this hour of the night? I wasn't expecting you until morning.
7: I had to talk to you.
5: Come on in. Must be rather important to bring you away from Miss Arling. Sit down.
7: Thank you.
5: Seem quite upset about something.
7: I am.
5: What's on your mind, Cort?
7: Do you mind if we close that door?
5: I certainly not. I'll close it. There. Now, what's troubling you?
7: Hale, have you told Mrs. Browson what we intend doing?
5: No, I haven't. Naturally, I haven't told anyone.
7: Good. Hale, before we start allowing them to die when they should, I'm going to kill Nada Arling and bring her back to life.
5: But why? Why should you want to kill her? You're going to marry the girl.
7: That's what I had hoped. But it's all changed now.
5: And why have you come to me? You know almost as much about the procedures as I.
7: Yes, that's true. But I don't know what chemicals not to use in order that her brain will remember only to a certain point and not beyond.
5: She won't marry you?
7: No. Her career is more important to her than I am.
5: You know this is murder.
7: But I'll bring her back to life.
5: And in so doing, you intend creating her mind so it will forget its former fame?
7: That's what I came to see you about. So far, our creations have been with everything but the mind. That we've been unable to change. When we brought people back to life, their memory patterns remained the same. Now, I know you've been carrying on further research along this line.
5: Cort, I have. My first experiment was tonight.
7: What was the result?
5: Just a moment and I'll show you. Come with me to my laboratory.
7: Who was it?
5: Oh, a derelict who had died. Now, just a moment before you enter. The experiment wasn't entirely successful. I brought the subject to life easily enough, but his brain...
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0: see a darn thing. Do you know that?
1: No hurry, darling. Take it easy. Pull up the road till it eases up a bit, if you like.
0: It's been like this for the last hour, hasn't it? I can't see it easing up. What's the time?
1: Yeah. Watch your stop. 10 o'clock, it says, but it was that at least half an hour ago.
0: Well, we can forget about getting home early tonight.
1: Well, the farmers will be pleased.
0: Hey, look. Someone's decided to wait till the storm has passed over a bit.
1: That car at the side of the road, you mean?
0: Yes.
1: There's someone standing there, isn't there?
0: He looks like it. He's dragging us down. What shall I do?
1: Trouble by the looks of things. Yes, look, he's been trying to fix a puncture.
0: It could be a trick, couldn't it?
1: You mean a hold-up? I don't think so, darling.
0: You always were a trusting self. Anyway, we'll see what he wants.
1: Here he comes. He's in uniform.
0: Yes, it's a railway uniform.
2: I'm so pleased you stopped. I'm having a bit of trouble.
0: Puncture?
2: Yes, the spare slat. I've been stuck here for half an hour. You're the first car that's come along.
0: Oh, you better get in. Now, my name's Michael Wright. This is my wife, Pamela.
1: How do you do?
2: I'm pleased to meet you in that snow area. Bill Evans is my name.
0: Well, now, where do you want to be, Bill?
2: Well, I'm on the railway. I suppose you can see that. Should have been at the station half an hour ago.
0: Which station is that?
2: Rossiter Station. It's about 10 miles from here.
0: Okay, you just show me how to get there. We'll give you a lift.
2: That's very kind of you. You turn off to the right about a mile ahead.

0: station.
1: Oh, I see. It's miles from anywhere, isn't it?
0: There's the local farmers, mainly.
1: Why don't you shelter here a while, Mr.
0: Right? I mean, the storm's got worse, if anything. It's warm and dry in the waiting room, and I could offer you a cup of tea.
1: Well, that's very kind of you, Bill.
2: Oh, yes, let's do that, Michael. You're tired of driving. I'd love a cup of tea.
1: All right, then.
3: Better run for it. Follow me.
1: Right.
3: Through there.
1: Come on, darling. Hey, I'm soaked. So are you, Pam.
2: Oh, never mind. It's better than driving through that horrible storm all the while.
0: Make yourself comfortable. I'll make the tea.
3: Let's hope there's some milk left.
1: Okay. What's the matter, darling? You're shivering. Oh, have you caught a cold, do you think?
2: I'm all right. Just relief, I think. I hate driving in weather like this. Rain, thunder. I imagine all sorts of terrible accidents.
1: Why didn't you say? You know I'd have stopped.
2: Well, I know you prefer to keep going. I'm glad we've stopped, really.
1: You look a bit feverish to me. Here, let me feel your forehead. You're quite hot, you know. I think you've got a temperature.
2: Oh, it's nothing. Nothing a cup of tea won't fix.
1: Funny little special, isn't it? Rossiter. I never heard of it, have you?
2: Never. But I don't know this area well, in any case.
0: You know, I think our friend Bill is only 1 year. He must be booking clerk, porter, and station master rolled into one.
3: There. Sorry I took so long. I'm afraid the milk was finished, but, well, I thought, seeing as it's so cold, you might like to have a drop of something stronger.
1: Oh, that's marvellous, Bill. That'll buck you up, darling.
0: Not feeling well, Mrs. Wright?
2: Oh, it's nothing.
0: You know, the glasses aren't very dainty, but they're clean. Here we are, then. Cheers.
1: Ah, thanks. Here's one.
0: And I've been at Rossiter ever since. I do everything here. And I like it. Another drop, Michael?
1: Just a little bit. I've got a drive, remember? You know, it can't be far off midnight, can it?
0: Who ever thought we'd spend the night in a railway station, eh, darling?
2: What time is it, Bill?
0: I'll have a look in a minute. The clock's through there. Can't be 12 yet, though. The express goes through at 12. We'll hear the bells. The warning bells at about 10:02. Then I'll have to nip down to the signal box at the end of the platform and clear the line for us. Another drink, Mrs. Wright.
2: Well, not for me. I'm feeling much better, though, Mike.
1: Oh, good. Must have just been the rain. Rossiter. You know, I thought I didn't know the place, but the name rings a bell now.
0: Big smash here 5 years ago. In all the papers. Maybe that's where you know the name from.
2: I remember. Rossiter. Yes, I do remember.
0: Anybody for another drink? That's the last of the bottle we've just had, I'm afraid.
2: I'd like another, Bill. Have you got any more?
0: Yeah, there's another bottle where this one came from. I'll go and get it.
1: Well, it's getting into the spirit of the party, eh, darling?
2: Listen, Michael. I got him out of the room deliberately.
1: Never before. Ah, you want to tell me how much you love me?
2: I remember this accident here 5 years ago. Do you?
1: Vaguely. A lot of people killed, I remember.
2: That's right, but do you remember what caused the accident?
1: No. Who cares anyway?
2: I remember the accident very well. And the station master was drunk, darling. He was drunk. He didn't work the signals properly or something, but he was to blame for the smash, don't you see?
1: See what?
2: This chap's the station master, too, and it's the same time of the year. And he's been drinking.
1: Oh, well, don't worry, Pam. I'll see that history doesn't repeat itself.
2: It's not that. I mean, it's not history. So confused, but why don't we know what time it is? I mean, why did my watch stop?
1: You forgot to wind it, I suppose. What are you getting at, Pam?
2: This man's name is Evans, isn't it? Bill Evans.
1: That's right. I said it too. I'm having a ball.
2: The more I think about this smash 5 years ago, the more I remember. The station master, who was to blame, never came to trial for his part in it.
1: Well, they must have decided it wasn't his fault.
2: No. No, it wasn't that. He committed suicide.
1: So?
2: Don't you see what I'm trying to tell you? His name was Evans. The same as this man. Evans, darling. Evans.

0: bottleneck.
1: Oh, good, Bill, good.
2: How long did you say you've been working here at Rossiter, Bill?
0: Too long. There you are, Mrs. Wright.
2: Thanks.
1: Are you the only one who works here, Bill?
0: That's right. I told you. I'm jack of all trades.
1: And supposing you're sick or out of action or something?
0: Mustn't get sick, must I? And for you, Mr. Wright?
1: Thanks, Bill. No more for me.
0: Come on, come on. Just a drop.
1: Fine. Not too much. How about yourself?
0: In a minute. One or two things I have to go and check before the express comes through. I won't be long. Just got to phone through. Won't be long.
1: There's nothing happening. He's not a ghost, if that's what you're worried about. Ghosts don't drink and get drunk and talk as rationally as he does.
2: Oh, how do you know? How many ghosts have you spoken to?
1: Oh, come off it, Pam. Look, you caught a bit of a chill in the rain and you're imagining things.
2: What am I imagining? His name is Bill Evans. He told us that himself, so I'm not imagining that. And it's July, the middle of July, just the same as it was 5 years ago. That's not imagination, is it? And he's been drinking. It's just the same as it was.
1: It's coincidence.
2: And how do we know how ghosts behave? All right, so you don't believe in ghosts. Neither do I. You say it's coincidence. Well, it's too much of a coincidence. And he seems strange to me. He seems odd.
1: He's perfectly normal, darling, really.
2: Oh, right. Well, it was an express train due at midnight.
1: Well, that's the same. We know that. What caused the smash?
2: I don't remember it. Yes. Yes, I do. Oh, my God.
1: Yes, I remember it now. Yes, of course. It had been raining heavily, hadn't it?
2: Yes, that's right. And there'd been a washaway on the line about 5 miles from here.
1: Yes.
2: This station was the last point, the last signal point, which could have stopped the train. Oh, darling, I'm scared.
1: Oh, now, wait a minute. Oh, that could be a coincidence, too. Rain isn't uncommon at this time of the year, you know. Now, the station master was drunk, wasn't he?
2: It's the same. It's all the same.
1: Now, pull yourself together, Pam. There must be something different. Wait a minute. They must phone through from the point further up the line, mustn't they? Yes, they do. That's it. Now, that's something that's different. I remember on the night of the smash, the storm had been very heavy, just like tonight.
2: Just like tonight?
1: Yes, but there's one big difference, my darling. On that night 5 years ago, the storm damaged the phone line. Telephone lines were down. That's why it was all left up to the station master, who was drunk.
2: Yes, that's right, I remember.
1: Well, the phone lines aren't down tonight, are they? You heard Bill say the warning bell. It'll go any minute.
2: But that isn't the phone line, is it?
1: Well, same thing. Now, do you feel better?
2: Michael, I feel... You're right, I suppose. It is just coincidence.
1: Of course.
2: Well, the phone must be all right, mustn't it?
1: I'll lay odds that's just what Bill's gone to do now. Phone through to the other station further up the line. You'll see. Just a string of coincidences.
2: And the name?
1: Evans isn't an uncommon name, is it, my dear? Bill Evans, there must be thousands of them.
2: Yes, I suppose.
3: Any bell yet?
1: What?
3: Any bell? Did the bell ring?
1: No, not yet. Anything wrong?
3: Finishing storm? The phone lines are down.

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0: who would have guessed it? The phone lines are down. I always say there's nothing like a good storm and a disrupting of communications for making things easier for the ghost to walk. Don't you agree?
1: You mean the station's cut off?
2: That's right. I can't get through.
1: It's just the same.
2: So what are you going to do now, Bill?
3: No, it's not all that serious, really. Only if something's wrong on the line. No reason to suppose there should be, but, well, we always play it safe.
2: I'd better go to the signal box.
3: Play it safe? You mean you're going to stop the train?
2: There's a direct line through the signal box from the station up the line. It's 10-1, that'll be all right. I'll check from there.
1: It's going to be an accident. It's just like 5 years ago. I know it.
2: Take it easy. Take it easy. Come on, Bill Holmes. Just keep your fingers crossed that the line to the signal box is still okay. Otherwise, we'll have to disrupt the railway services and stop the express.
1: You see, Michael, he is a ghost. He must be. I wonder what's happened to the rail station master. He's going to cause an accident this one.
3: For heaven's sake, relax, darling. Even if he is a ghost, which he isn't, what could he do? He can't go out and dig the track up and cause a smash that way. There can't be an accident unless there's something wrong on the line.
1: How do we know there isn't? The storm, the rain. 5 years ago there was a wash away. How do you know it's not the same tonight?
3: Because things don't happen that way. 5 years ago there was a weakness somewhere. The rain caused the earthwork to give way. Now don't you think the authorities will have made quite sure that that can't happen again, however severe the storm?
1: I don't know. I don't know what to think.
3: What do you want me to do?
1: Go after him. I think you should be with him.
3: Good heaven, what on earth for?
1: But he might be able to prevent something terrible happening.
3: But nothing can happen, Pam, I've told you.
1: Please, Michael, for my sake.
3: All right, if it'll make you feel better.
2: Now, will you be all right here?
1: I don't know who that man is or what he is, but there's something strange going on tonight.
2: I'll open up.

0: that? Hello?
1: Over here.
0: Bill?
1: Over here. I've hurt my leg.
0: Bill, what happened?
1: It's my leg. The rain, that fall was slippery. Maybe the drink, I don't know. I slipped. I've hurt my leg. Well, what's funny?
0: Oh, Bill, I'm sorry. I shouldn't laugh. It's relief, I suppose.
1: Oh.
0: Look, I'll get you back to the waiting room. One thing's certain now. I haven't had much to do with ghosts, but I'm sure they don't fall and break their legs. Well, it's not much of a splint, but it'll ease things until Pam can get you to the hospital. How far is it?
1: Not far.
0: You all right, darling?
2: I'm fine. No, don't worry about me. I'll get into the hospital all right.
1: Is that what has to be done, Michael?
0: I think so. Now, check the line is clear and make the signal go.
1: That's right. There's nothing to it.
0: No, don't you worry, though. Come on, Pam. Just give me a hand. We'll get in the car.

0: clear. Go ahead, Rossiter.
1: All right.
0: Is that you, Bill? You sound different.
1: No, Bill 6. I'm filling in.
0: Oh. 39, isn't it?
1: It certainly is. Ah, so good. Now, then. First from the right, Bill 6. Well, enough.
2: The express through yet?
1: Not yet.
2: Ah, thank goodness I got here in time.

0: I'm worried about your husband.
1: Don't worry about Michael. He's resourceful. He'll manage.
0: Well, it's not far now. See that turning to the left?
1: I see it.
0: Yeah. Turn there. It's about a quarter of a mile down.

0: matter who I am. I work on the railways. You can see that, can't you?
1: The uniform. Yes, of course.
0: Then do as I tell you.
1: I'll wash away, you
0: 3 miles down the line, the whole cutting's caved in. If the express isn't stopped at Rossiter, there'll be a terrible accident. Stand over there.
1: Right.
0: There she comes now.
1: Can you stop it in time?
0: Thank heavens, yes, Roman. All signals red. Stop the train. That's it. All signals red.
1: She's closer.
0: She'll stop. She'll stop in the station. It'll be all right this time. It'll be all right.

0: hospital.
1: Bill, I'm sorry you hurt your leg, but it's such a relief.
0: A relief?
1: I don't know what it was. My watch stopped. I'm feeling a bit feverish, perhaps. I don't know, but everything seemed the same.
0: The same?
1: The smash 5 years ago. Well, that was at this time of the year, wasn't it? And the names are the same.
0: The names?
1: Well, the station master then was called Evans, wasn't he?
0: Oh, I see. Yes, he was, as a matter of fact. No relation. Evans is a common name, I suppose. Oh, don't tell me you thought...
1: I really feel silly about it now, but relieved, too. Well, it was the storm, you see, and everything was the same.
0: Well, I'm no ghost, Mrs. Wright. And I think I've got a broken leg to prove it.

0: There's been a washaway. The line's blocked.
1: A washaway? Who's this? This is the express, you know. Here, you're not a railway man.
0: No, I'm not.
1: Well, then?
0: It's a long story, but there would have been a smash-up if I hadn't stopped you. Look, ask the old man. That's right, isn't it? What happened to him? Where's the old man? He's disappeared.
2: Oh, here's he, Bib. Oh,
3: looking
2: fine.
3: Hello. Well, the hero himself. It's nice to see you.
2: How's the leg?
3: Oh, coming on fine, thank you. It'll be a bit before I'm up again, though. Well, I read all about it in the papers, but tell me what happened.
4: Oh, Bill, there's nothing to tell, really. It wasn't me. It was the old fellow, the railway worker.
3: Go on.
4: Well, I checked that the line was clear, like you told me to. I got the go-ahead, and I was going to signal the train through when the door burst open and this chap came in. He told me there'd been a washaway. He actually threw the signal. He stopped the train. Ah, he's the one who should have got all the congratulations, not me.
3: I didn't hear about this railway man.
4: No, they didn't mention it in the papers.
3: What did he look like?
4: Well, now, about 50, I'd say. Going grey.
3: And a beard? Did he have a little beard?
4: Yes, that's right. Now you mention it. Yes, of course he did. You must know him, I suppose.
3: I never met him.
4: Well, then, who is he?
3: Well, like I told you, I'm the only one working on the railways around here. It's a lonely spot.
2: But I don't understand.
4: I think I do. I've just remembered something. It was raining cats and dogs outside that signal box. And he'd obviously come through the rain. His uniform was quite dry. Dusty, in fact.
3: I don't believe in ghosts either, Mrs. Wright. But I'll bet if you ask him his name, he would have told you he was Evans.
2: You don't mean...
3: Evans. The man who was responsible for the smash 5 years ago. He was making amends, you see. I hope he rests peacefully now.

Dear, oh dear. So who was it that stopped the train? You see, the thing that has me confused is that we've got old Bill Evans with us. Here, behind the creaking door. And he swears

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It's a blend that has been perfected after years of constant research by our master blenders. 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

0: Will you have the polo, dear Liza? Dear Liza, will you have the polo, dear Liza? Polo.
1: How very kind of you, dear Henry. I most certainly will. I'll have three or four or maybe more.
0: But you take the old tube.
1: Because they happen to be my tube of polo, dear Henry. Have one. Mm.
2: Once upon a time there was an engineer.
3: Choo-choo Charlie was his name, we hear.
2: He had an engine and he sure had fun. He used good and plenty candy to make his train run.
4: Charlie says, love my good and plenty. Charlie says, really rings the bell. Charlie.

0: On your last trip, did you discover what the Earth people eat? They eat a great many of these. They peel them with their metal knives. Boil them for 20 of their minutes. Then they smash them all to bits. They are clearly the most primitive people.
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0: Sleep no more. 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Sink back in your chair and don't look into the shadows. In the shadows, there may be moving things. Tonight, it may be, you will sleep no more.
1: Good evening. This is Ben Grauer introducing tonight's tale of terror, told by Nelson Armstead on the National Broadcasting Company's presentation of Sleep No More. The story of terror can be as simple as a sheeted ghost rattling chains. It can be a complex and hidden world of horror, lurking in such unholy dimensions as only the dead and the moonstruck can glimpse. Or it can be those terrible, fathomless shadows which lie buried deep in the primitive mind of civilized man. And for this evening, well, Nelson Armstead, tell us about this evening's story.
2: Thank you, Ben. We're starting off tonight with a story of an author of real stature, Jack London. As you might suspect, it's a tale of the Yukon and of a man's fight against the awful powers of nature. It's called To Build a Fire.

Yet there seemed an intangible pall over the face of things, a subtle gloom that made the day dark. And this was due to the absence of the sun. This fact didn't worry the man. He was used to the lack of a sun. It had been days since he had seen it, and he knew that a few more days must pass before that cheerful orb, due south, would just peep above the skyline and dip immediately from view. The man flung a look back along the way he had come. The Yukon River lay a mile wide and hidden under 3 feet of ice. On top of this ice were as many feet of snow. It was all pure white, rolling in gentle undulations where the ice jams of the freeze-up had formed. All this, the absence of the sun from the sky, the tremendous cold, the strangeness and weirdness of it all, made no impression on the man. It wasn't because he was long used to it. He was a newcomer in the land, a chichaco, and this was his first winter. The trouble with him was that he was without imagination. He was quick and alert in the things of life, but only in the things and not in the significances. 50 degrees below zero meant 80-odd degrees of frost. Such fact impressed him as being cold and uncomfortable, and that was all. 50 degrees below zero stood for a bite of frost that hurt and that must be guarded against by the use of mittens, ear flaps, warm moccasins, and thick socks. 50 degrees below zero was to him just precisely 50 degrees below zero. That there should be anything more to it than that was a thought that never entered his head. He plunged in among the big spruce trees. He was bound for the old claim in the left fork of Henderson Creek, where the boys were already. They had come over across the divide from the Indian Creek country, while he had come the roundabout way to take a look at the possibilities of getting out logs in the spring from the islands in the Yukon. He would be into camp by 6 o'clock. A bit after dark, it was true, but the boys would be there. A fire would be going, and a hot supper would be ready. The trail was faint. A foot of snow had fallen since the last sled had passed over, and he was glad he was without a sled, traveling light. He was surprised, however, at the cold. It certainly was cold, he concluded, as he rubbed his numb nose and cheekbones with his mittened hand. At the man's heels trotted a dog, a big native husky. The animal was depressed by the tremendous cold. It knew that it was no time for traveling. Its instinct told it a truer tale than was told to the man by the man's judgment. In reality, it wasn't merely colder than 50 below zero. It was colder than 60 below, then 70 below. It was 75 below zero. Since the freezing point is 32 above zero, it meant that 107 degrees of frost obtained. The man held steadily on. As he walked along, he rubbed his cheekbones and nose with the back of his mittened hand. He did this automatically, now and again changing hands. But rub as he would, the instant he stopped, his cheekbones went numb. And the following instant, the end of his nose went numb. He was sure to frost his cheeks, but it didn't matter much after all. What were frosted cheeks? A bit painful, that was all. They were never serious. Empty as the man's mind was of thoughts, he was keenly observant. Once coming around a bend, he shied abruptly like a startled horse, curved away from the place where he had been walking and retreated several paces back along the trail. The creek, he knew, was frozen clear to the bottom. No creek could contain water in that Arctic winter. But he knew also that there were springs that bubbled out from the hillsides and ran along under the snow and on top of the ice of the creek. He knew that the coldest snows never froze these springs. And he knew likewise their danger. They were traps. They hid pools of water under the snow that might be 3 inches deep or 3 feet. That was why he had shied in such panic. He had felt the ice give under his feet and heard the crackle of snow hidden ice skim. And to get his feet wet in such a temperature meant trouble and danger. At the very least, it meant delay, for he would be forced to stop and build a fire and under its protection to bare his feet while he dried his socks and moccasins.

Day had broken cold and gray, exceedingly cold and gray. The man turned aside from the main Yukon trail and climbed the high earth bank, where a dim and little-traveled trail led eastward through the fat spruce timberland. It was a steep bank, and he paused for breath at the top, excusing the act to himself by looking at his watch. It was 9 o'clock. There was no hint of sun, though there wasn't a cloud in the sky. It was a clear day, and

Once, when he arrived at the fork of the Henderson, he took off his mittens to unbutton his jacket and shirt to draw out his lunch. The action consumed no more than a quarter of a minute. Yet in that brief moment, the numbness laid hold of the exposed fingers. He didn't put the mitten on, but instead struck the fingers a dozen sharp smacks against the leg. And then he sat down on a snow-covered log to eat. The sting that followed upon the striking of his fingers against his legs ceased so quickly that he was startled. He pulled the mitten on hurriedly and stood up. He was a bit frightened. He stamped up and down until the stinging returned into the feet. It certainly was cold, was his thought. That man from Sulphur Creek had spoken the truth when telling how cold it sometimes got in the country. There was no mistake about it. It was cold. He built a fire to thaw himself out and then finished eating his lunch.

0: When the man was through, he pulled on his mittens, settled the ear flaps of his cap firmly about his ears, and took the creek trail up the left fork. The dog was disappointed and yearned back toward the fire. This man didn't know how cold it was. Possibly all the generations of his ancestry had been ignorant of cold, of real cold, of cold 107 degrees below freezing. But the dog knew, all its ancestry knew, and it had inherited the knowledge. There didn't seem to be so many springs in the left fork of the Henderson. For half an hour, the man saw no signs of any. And then it happened. At a place where there were no signs, where the soft, unbroken snow seemed to advertise solidity beneath, the man broke through. It wasn't deep, but he was wet halfway to the knees before he floated out to the firm crust. He was angry and cursed his luck aloud. He had hoped to get into camp with the boys at 6 o'clock, and this would delay him an hour, for he would have to build a fire to dry out his footgear. This was imperative at that low temperature. He knew that much. And he turned aside to the bank, which he climbed. On top, tangled in the underbrush about the trunks of several small spruce trees, was a high-water deposit of dry firewood. He threw down several large pieces on top of the snow. This served for a foundation and prevented the young flame from drowning itself in the snow. It otherwise would melt. The flame he got by touching a match to a small shred of birch bark that he took from his pocket. He knew there must be no failure. When it is 75 below zero, a man mustn't fail in his first attempt to build a fire, that is, if his feet are wet. If his feet are dry and he fails, he can run along the trail for half a mile and restore his circulation. But the circulation of wet and freezing feet cannot be restored by running when it's 75 below. No matter how fast he runs, the feet will freeze the harder. All this the man knew. The old-timer in Sulphur Creek had told him about it the previous fall, and had been very serious in laying down the law that no man must travel alone in the Klondike after 50 below. He smiled as he remembered. Well, here he was. He'd had the accident. He was alone. And he had saved himself. For the first fire was a success, blazing away. He started to untie his moccasins. They were coated with ice. For a moment, he tugged with his numb fingers, and then, realizing the folly of it, drew his sheath knife. But before he could cut the strings, it happened. The tree under which he had built the fire carried a weight of snow on its boughs. High up in the tree, one bough capsized its load of snow. This fell on the boughs beneath, capsizing them. This process continued, and the snow descended without warning upon the man and the fire. And the fire was blotted out. The man was shocked. It was as though he had just heard his own sentence of death. For a moment, he sat and stared at the spot where the fire had been built, and then he grew very calm. Perhaps the old-timer of Sulphur Creek was right. If he had had only a trail mate, he would have been in no danger now. The trail mate could have rebuilt the fire. Well, it was up to him to build the fire over again, and this second time there must be no failure. Even if he succeeded, he would most likely lose some toes. His feet must be badly frozen by now, and it would be some time before the second fire was ready. The man reached in his pocket for a second piece of birch bark. He knew the bark was there, and though he couldn't feel it with his fingers, he could hear its crisp rustling as he fumbled for it. Try as he would, he couldn't clutch hold of it. Well, the old-timer of Sulphur Creek was right, he thought, in a moment of controlled despair. After 50 below, a man should travel with a partner. He beat his hands, but failed in exciting any sensation. A certain fear of death, dull and oppressive, came to him. The fear quickly became poignant as he realized that it was no longer a mere matter of freezing his fingers and toes or of losing his hands and feet. It was a matter of life and death with the chances against him. This threw him into a panic, and he turned and ran up the creek bed along the old dim trail. He ran blindly, without intention, in fear such as he had never known in his life. His dog followed behind. The running made him feel better. He didn't shiver. Maybe if he ran on, his feet would thaw out, and anyway, if he ran far enough, he would reach camp and the boys. Without a doubt, he would lose some fingers and toes and some of his face, but the boys would take care of him. It struck him as curious that he could run at all on feet so frozen that he couldn't feel them when they struck the earth and took the weight of his body. He seemed to himself to skim along above the surface, to have no connection with the earth. His theory of running until he reached camp and the boys had one flaw in it. He lacked the endurance. Several times he stumbled, and finally he tottered, crumpled up, and fell. When he tried to rise, he failed. And as he sat, regained his breath. He noted that he was feeling quite warm and comfortable. He wasn't shivering, and it even seemed that a warm glow had come to his chest and trunk. He was losing in his battle with the frost. It was creeping into his body from all sides. When he had recovered his breath and control, he sat up and entertained in his mind the conception of meeting death with dignity. Well, he was bound to freeze anyway. He might as well take it decently. With this newfound peace of mind came the first glimmerings of drowsiness. A good idea, he thought, to sleep off to death. It was like taking an anesthetic. Freezing wasn't so bad as people thought. There were lots worse ways to die. He thought of the old-timer of Sulphur Creek and he mumbled, "You were right, old horse. You were right." Then the man drowsed off into what seemed to him the most comfortable and satisfying sleep he'd ever known. The dog sat facing him and waited. The brief day drew to a close in a long, slow twilight. Later, the dog whined loudly. And still later, it crept close to the man and caught the scent of death. This made the animal bristle and back away. A little longer it delayed, howling under the stars that leaped and danced and shone brightly in the cold sky. Then it turned and trotted up the trail in the direction of the camp it knew to join the other food providers and fire providers.
1: Thank you, Nelson Olmsted. Certainly, no one could recreate the terrifying loneliness of the North as could Jack London. But what of our second story?
0: It's about as far removed from the Yukon as you can get, Ben, since the setting is a tropical island off Guyana. But I think you'll find it no less forbidding, as you can judge from both the name of the island and the title of this story by George G. Toodles. Both are called Three Skeleton Key.

0: My most terrifying experience?
1: Well, one does have a few in 35 years of service in the lights, although it's mostly monotonous routine work, keeping the light in order and making out the reports. When I was a young man, not very long in the service, there was an opening in a lighthouse newly built off the coast of Guyana on a small rock 20 miles or so from the mainland. The pay was high, and so in order to reach the sum I had set out to save before I married, I volunteered for service in the new light. Three Skeleton Key, the small rock in which the light stood, bore a bad reputation. It earned its name from the story of the three convicts who escaped from Cayenne in a stolen dugout canoe and were wrecked on the rock during the night, managing to escape the sea, but they eventually died of hunger and thirst. When they were discovered, nothing remained but three heaps of bones picked clean by the birds. The story was that the three skeletons, gleaming with phosphorescent light, danced over a small rock, screaming. But there are many such stories, and I didn't give the stories of the old-timers at the Isle de Saint a second thought. I signed up, boarded ship, and in a month, I was installed at the light. Picture a gray, tapering cylinder, welded to the solid black rock by iron rods and concrete, rising from a small island about 150 feet long and perhaps 40 wide. Small, barely large enough for a man to walk about and stretch his legs at low tide. In the waters about our island swarmed huge sharks who kept an eternal patrol around the base of the light. Still, it was a nice life there.

0: I had just returned from my leave at the end of June and had settled down the routine with my two fellow keepers, Legleo and the head keeper, Itsua. 8 days went by as usual, and then on the ninth night after my return, Itsua, who was on night duty, called Legleo and me, sleeping in our rooms in the middle of the tower, and we rose immediately and, climbing the 30 or so steps that led to the gallery, stood beside our chief. Itsua pointed, and following his finger, we saw a big three-master with all sails set, heading straight for the light. A queer course, for the vessel must have seen us. Our light lit her with the glare of day each time it passed over her. She was a beautiful ship of some 4,000 tons, a fast sailor, and watching her sailing dead for us, a white wave boiling under her bows, the Legleo cried out, "Well, what's wrong with her crew? Are they all drunk or insane? Can't they see us?" Itsua nodded soberly and said,
1: "See us? No doubt, if there is a crew aboard."
0: "Well, what do you mean, Chief? Are you saying that she's a Flying Dutchman?"
1: "No, that's not what I mean. If I say that no one's aboard, I mean she's a derelict."
0: And then we understood her queer behavior. Itsua was right. For some reason, believing her doomed, her crew had abandoned her. Then she had righted herself and sailed on, wandering with the wind. There was nothing we could do but watch. All this time, our glasses were riveted on her, and we suddenly cried out together, "The rats!" Now we knew why this ship, in perfect condition, was sailing without her crew aboard. They had been driven out by the rats. Not those poor specimens of rats you see ashore, barely reaching a foot from nose to tail. No, these were ship's rats. Huge, wise creatures born in the sea, sailing all over the world on ships, transferring to other larger ships as they multiply. There's as much difference between the rats on the land and these maritime rats as between a fishing smack and an armored cruiser. Studying the ship, I turned sick, for her small lifeboats were all in place. She had not been abandoned. Over her bridge, on her deck, in the rigging, on every visible spot, the ship was a writhing mass, a starving army coming toward us aboard a vessel gone mad. Suddenly, there was a dull shock as a ship crashed and it swiftly sunk. But the rats didn't drown. Not these fellows. Thousands of heads rose, felt the wind, and we were scented, seen. To them, we were fresh meat after possible weeks of starving. Almost in one motion, every rat leaped on our island to attack the tower. We barely had time to leap back, close the door leading out of the gallery, descend the stairs, and shut every window tightly. Luckily, the door at the base of the light, which we never could have reached in time, was of bronze, set in granite, and was tightly closed. This horrible band, in no measurable time, had swarmed up and over the tower as if it had been a tree. Their teeth grated as they pressed against the glass of the lantern room, where they could plainly see us, though they couldn't reach us. A few millimeters of glass, luckily very strong, separated our faces from their gleaming, beady eyes, their sharp claws and teeth. And there we were, sealed alive in our own lighthouse, prisoners of a horde of starving rats.

That first night, the tension was so great that we couldn't sleep. Every moment, we felt that some opening had been made, some window given away, that our horrible besiegers were pouring through the breach. With the coming of darkness, we lit the light, and the turning beam completely maddened the beasts. As the light turned, it successively blinded thousands of rats crowded against the glass, while the dark side of the lantern room gleamed with thousands of points of light, burning like the eyes of jungle beasts in the night. The next 6 days and 7 nights were a living nightmare. Legale became morose and had nightmares in which he could see the three skeletons dancing about him, gleaming coldly, seeking to grasp him. His maniacal raving descriptions were so vivid that Ictu and I began seeing them also. There was only one thing left to do. After debating all of a ninth day, we decided not to light the lantern that night. Now, this is the greatest breach of our service, never committed as long as the tenders of the light are alive. For the light is something sacred, warning ships in danger in the night. Well, that night, three skeleton light was dark, and all the men were alive. At the risk of causing ships to crash in our reefs, we left it unlit, for we were going mad. At 2 a.m, while Ictua was dozing in his room, the sheet of metal sealing his window gave way. The chief had just time enough to leap to his feet and cry for help, the rats swarming over him. But Legale and I, who had been watching from the lantern room, got to him immediately, and the three of us battled with a horde of maddened rats which flowed through the gaping window. They bit, we struck them down with our knives, and retreated. I don't remember to this day how we ever managed to escape. All I can remember is wading through them up the stairs, striking them off as they swarmed over us, and then we found ourselves bleeding from innumerable bites, our clothes shredded, sprawled across the trapdoor on the floor of the lantern room, without food or drink. Luckily, the trapdoor was metal, set into granite with iron bolts. The rats occupied the entire tower beneath us, and on the floor of our retreat lay some 20 of their fellows who had gotten in with us before the trapdoor closed and whom we had killed with our knives. Legale, who was in a bad state, so were we all for that matter, stared at the chief and me vacantly, stared as his gaze swung to the multitude of rats against the glass, and then suddenly he began laughing horribly. Three skeletons are now six skeletons! Six skeletons! As the dawn broke, a patrol came out to investigate the failure of our light. Looking through my binoculars, I could see the horrified expression on the faces of the officer and crew. But the rats had also seen the crew, and as the ship drew nearer, a solid phalanx left the light, plunged into the water, and swimming out, attempted to board her. They would have succeeded as the ship was hove to, but the engineer connected his steam to a hose and deck and scalded the head of the attacking column, which slowed them up long enough for the ship to get underway and leave the rats behind. Then the sharks took part. Bellies glistening, mouths gaping, they arrived in swarms and scooped up the rats. That was one day the sharks really served a useful purpose. The remaining rats turned tail, swam to shore, and emerged dripping. We signaled with our light that we were still alive, and the ship signaled back to hang on a little longer. By noon, they were back with a fireboat, but the heavy streams of water they threw in the light tower had little effect. Nightfall came, and it was as if nothing had been done. The rats were still in possession. We had to spend another night in our prison. Legale was sitting on the floor, babbling about skeletons. And as I turned to Ictua, he fell unconscious from his wounds. I was in no better shape and could feel my blood burning with fever. Somehow the night dragged by. And the next afternoon, I saw a tug accompanied by the fireboat come from the mainland with a huge barge in tow. Through my glasses, I saw that the barge was filled with meat. Risking the treacherous reefs, the tug dragged the barge as close to the island as possible. To the last rat, our besiegers deserted the rock, swam out, and boarded the barge, reeking with the scent of freshly cut meat. The tug dragged the barge about a mile from shore, where the fireboat drenched the barge with gasoline. A well-placed incendiary shell from the patrol boat set her on fire. The patrol boat took us off the island and left three men to replace us, and by nightfall we were in the hospital in Cayenne. Now, what became of my friends? Well, Legale's mind had cracked and he was raving mad. Ictua died within a week.
A rat's bite is dangerous in that hot, humid climate, and infection sets in rapidly. As for me, well, when they fumigated the light and repaired the damage done to the rats, I resumed my service there. Why not? No reason why such an incident should keep me from finishing out my service there, is there? Besides, I told you I liked the place. To be truthful, I've never had a post as pleasant as that one. And when my time came to leave it forever, I tell you I almost wept as three skeleton key disappeared below the horizon.

0: You can turn up the lights now. You can look around you. Nobody is there, really. Everything is all right, isn't it? Step over here, Nelson Armstead, and tell us about next week's story.
1: Ben, two favorites of mine. The first by the master of the sardonic, John Collier, is entitled Thus I Refute Beelzy. The second eerie story is by Nelson S. Bond, who is best known for Mr. Mergenthwerker's Loblies. This one is entitled The Bookshop. If you think you can take it, we'd like to have you join us.
0: 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Mr. Armstead records exclusively for Vanguard Records. Until next week, when Nelson Armstead will again be here in person, this is Ben Grauer bidding you

0: then how much is that vase?
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10: Tonight's Inner Sanctum Mystery, Murder Rides the Carousel, was written by Lou Vittis
11: and stars Miss Leslie Woods in the role of Janie with Lawson Zerbe as Ben.
10: And now to our happy little horror.
9: The story of Murder Rides the Carousel. It's no use fidgeting. The lights are up, the music ready, and the painted horse is itching to gallop that last mile. Meet Janie, the girl who owns a carousel and who's beginning to get dizzy.
12: Most places have fairgrounds. Out on the edge of town where the land isn't worth much. And that's where carnivals come and stay for a while. And most carnivals have a carousel out on the edge of town. Daytimes it's the kids, and evenings you see the lovers on the carousel. And later on, it's the married folks. And then the lights start going out all over the fair. And the air is getting cold. And what kind is it then that ride the carousel? There were only two of them. And she was a pretty enough girl. Red-headed, blue-eyed, cheaply dressed. And she wasn't looking at him. But he kept looking at me.
13: Hey, sister.
12: What is it?
13: Don't you get dizzy staying on this thing all night?
12: I'm used to it. This is the last ride, mister.
13: You can't do that to me. Look, the brass ring.
12: All right, you can use it tomorrow.
13: Suppose I don't come out tomorrow.
12: Well, I'll give you a nickel for the ring.
13: I don't want money. I want to get dizzy like you. Find out what makes your eyes squint.
12: This is the last ride. Joe, he's the old man who works the carousel for me. He's tired. He's got to get some rest. Besides, the fare's all closed up.
13: Okay, sissy. Come on, beautiful. The lady won't let us ride anymore.
14: Well, thank you very much, Ben Wade, for talking to me.
13: Ah, climb off your high horse and let's grab
14: it. I can get off by myself. And you don't have to go with me.
13: That beautiful is sore. I guess she noticed.
12: Noticed what?
13: Where my eyes were.
12: I've got to close up now.
13: Okay. Good night, sissy. I better go find beautiful before she gets lost. But don't forget, I got the brass ring.
12: He went away into the darkness. I put the lights out, sent Joe to bed, and didn't go to bed myself for a while. I couldn't get the carousel out of my head. The whirling lights, the music, and the dizziness.
14: Well, that's absolutely the last time I'll ever go out with... Ben, it's about time you tore yourself away from that cheap little... Ben, I don't like you walking behind me. It's dark and I can't see. I don't like that kind of joke. You come out here where I can see you and you... Hey, that's a knife. Oh, no. No. You shouldn't have. It hurts.

0: Hey.
1: Yes, Joe.
0: Yeah, I've been reading the paper.
1: I guess you have to do something to keep your mind off running the carousel.
0: There's a picture here on the front page, a picture of a girl. Take a look.
1: All right. What about her?
0: She's the girl who was here last night, ain't she? With that good-looking fella?
1: Well, it looks like her. Why?
0: According to the paper, Janie, after she left here last night, she was stabbed to death.
1: What?
0: Yeah. And when they found her, you know what she was holding on to in her right hand?
1: Will you stop asking me riddles?
0: I'm sorry, Janie.
1: All right, what was she holding on to?
0: A brass ring.
1: I got rid of Joe. Sent him on an errand. Because I remembered something. I should have done it before. I went to the supply box. The place where we keep the feathers and buckles and buttons for the horses. The place where we keep the rings, including a few spare brass rings. We were missing a brass ring, and I thought I'd better replace it on the arm that holds the ring next to the carousel. I was up on a stool when...
2: Hi, you sister. Hey, you dropped all the rings.
1: I didn't hear you.
2: I'm a very quiet walker. I better give you a hand getting the rings together.
1: You don't have to bother.
2: Oh, no bother at all. Hey, that's funny.
1: What is?
2: There's a brass ring among them.
1: Well, what's funny about that?
2: I thought I got the only brass ring last night.
1: We have more than one brass ring.
2: What are you getting excited about?
1: I'm not getting excited, but I wish you'd get out of here.
2: And what do you do for excitement after the carousel's all closed up for the night?
1: Listen, I'm usually pretty tired. I go to bed.
2: That sounds dull. How about meeting me tonight?
1: Why are you asking me?
2: I like the way your eyes work. Didn't I tell you?
1: Well, all right. But would you mind returning the brass ring?
2: What brass ring?
1: The one you had last night.
2: Oh, that. I don't have it.
1: What'd you do with it?
2: I must have lost it. What's so special about a brass ring?
0: Yeah, all through for the night, Janie.
3: Also.
0: Hey, you're tired.
3: A little.
0: He's waiting for you, ain't he?
3: Who?
0: That's him standing over there, ain't it? Fellow who was here last night?
1: Yes, I guess it is.
0: Like him, don't you?
1: Maybe, I don't know.
0: Why don't he come over here in the light?
1: Joe, please.
0: All right, never mind, Janie. I guess he's all right, otherwise the police would have been after him. But be careful anyway, Janie. Be careful.
1: I watched Joe shuffle away, turned the lights out, and started walking to where Ben was waiting. Joe was right. The police would have... And then I remembered. We brought her to the carousel when no one else was around. No one had seen them together except Joe and me. No one had seen them leave except Joe and me. And the police hadn't asked them. Ben had a car, and we drove out of town in it. The night was soft and dark. And after a while, we got to a roadhouse where there was dancing. And we danced. And then the dancing was over. And we were back in the car, and I was very tired. And maybe happy. And then I noticed that we weren't going back on the same road. Ben?
2: Yeah?
1: Where are we going?
2: Back to town.
1: Well, this isn't the road we came out on.
2: So what? This is a nicer road.
1: What's nicer about it?
2: Less traffic.
1: Ben, it said less traffic. But he was wrong. There was no traffic. Why are you stopping?
2: House. Over there.
1: I don't want to.
2: Why not? Let's get out.
1: I...
2: Scared?
1: No. No, well, why should I be?
2: Then get out of the car.
1: Why? Oh, all right. Is it your house?
2: No.
1: Well, then...
2: It's all right. I got permission to visit.
1: Yes, but it's so dark.
2: I hear they got electric lights inside. Watch your step. Deal.
1: No.
2: What's the idea?
1: Well, I'm... Listen, I'm afraid of the dark.
2: Why didn't you say so?
3: See? Lights. Now will you come in?
1: All right.
3: Now you stay right here. I gotta hunt up something.
1: Ben went down the hall and through a door at the end of it. The house was very still. I could hear the wind outside, but outside was very far away. I didn't know what Ben was doing, and I had to find out. I went down the hall quietly. He left the door open behind him. He was in the room beyond with the light on. It was the kitchen, and he had a drawer open. And maybe he heard me, because he turned for a minute, and there was something in his hand which glittered in the light. Something... I don't know, with a knife. I ran back down the hallway. But it must have been the wrong way because I came to a door and opened it. And all I'd done was get into another room. The room with the moonlight coming through the window. Just the moonlight. But strong enough to show me a girl. A red-headed girl. In a cheap dress. A girl who should have been dead. And she was staring at me. Out of cold blue eyes.
3: Try to drink some of this.
2: Oh, no. What? No, don't. Please, don't touch me.
3: Listen, sister, relax.
2: I
3: don't know what you were up to before, but the last thing you did was pass out in here.
1: Don't you know that was because she was staring at me?
3: She?
1: In the corner, over there.
3: There's nobody else in the room, in the corner or any other place.
2: Well, she was there.
3: Look for yourself.
2: I'm afraid.
1: Isn't there, is she?
3: Nah. Now, suppose you tell me who she is.
1: I want to get out of here.
3: Well, listen.
1: I said I want to get out of here.
3: Okay. Let me give you a hand up. The way you're talking, somebody might think you've seen a ghost.
1: Ben took me to the boarding house where the carnival people stayed. I said goodnight quickly and went inside and went to my room and got into bed. And tried to sleep. But it started to rain. And that kept me awake for a while. The rain. And the cold blue eyes of the girl. The girl in the cheap dress who died with a knife. And then I did fall asleep. That is, I think I fell asleep. And I dreamed. That is, it must have been a dream. It must have been a dream.
0: Hey, I didn't expect to see you out here in the middle of the night. But with the rain and all, that ain't healthy. You wondering what a bum like me is doing out here? Poking around the carousel? I figured a carousel might be a good place to hide a knife. What you might call a used knife. I found it.
4: Now, don't get excited. I ain't running for the cops.
0: What have they ever done for me, eh? But you, I figure maybe you'd do something for me. Hey, where'd you disappear? Now, listen. I can't see you, but you won't get away with anything. You started the merry-go-round. I'm getting off it.
4: No, you stick behind me.

0: No, no, no, no, please, no.
1: Hey, what's the matter?
0: Nothing. I just had a nightmare, that's all. But just a nightmare. I'd forgotten it the next morning. The nightmare, whatever it had been about. I went out, noticing a patch of dried mud outside my bedroom door, but it didn't mean anything. The rain had left the air fresh and clean. It had also got onto some of the horses, and I wiped them down. And the floor of the carousel was muddy from the night before, I suppose. And between customers, I washed the mud off. Except at one place, where it wasn't mud, where it was a stain. A stain that could have been blood. It was busy that night. And the carousel never stopped. And the painted horses went around and around and around. And I kept thinking of the blood stain on the floor of the carousel, and I wanted to scream.
2: Hiya, Jane.
0: Oh.
2: Well, don't look so frightened. I got a nickel. Here.
0: Oh, thanks.
2: Matter of fact, I got lots of nickels.
0: You know what? Please, Ben.
2: I'm going to stay on this carousel all night and pay for every ride. Unless I'm lucky and get that brass ring.
0: And it said, for every ride. It got late. It got later and later. But Ben stayed on. Ben.
2: Yep?
0: This is going to be the last ride.
2: Oh, impossible. Besides, I didn't get the brass ring yet.
0: Well, it doesn't matter. I'll give you a nickel back. I'll give you all your nickels back.
2: No. I want a chance at the brass ring. Go get me one.
0: All right, I'll get you a brass ring. I went to the big supply house in the tent where we kept it, and I opened it. It wasn't very light inside the tent, but it was light enough to see the dirty little man lying curled up in the box, and the place where the knife was in it, the place where the blood on the carousel had come from.
3: No.
2: Well, Jane?
0: I haven't got another brass ring.
2: Is that a fact?
0: That's a fact.
2: Yeah, I think I ought to call a cop.
0: Cops?
2: Sure. Every merry-go-round's supposed to have a brass ring. You're defrauding the public.
0: Oh, you're joking.
2: I've done better.
0: Well, I'll owe you a free ride. Some other time, though.
2: Who knows when there'll be another time?
0: Joe, will you stop the carousel? Now, that's all, Ben.
2: Okay, sister. Good night, and don't take any wooden ring.
0: He went away. The fairgrounds were dark now. But Ben had gone away, and I was alone except for Joe and the painted horses. I was alone, and I was afraid.
4: Yeah, you young man, go off.
0: My young man?
4: A fellow named Ben, you know who I mean.
0: He went off.
4: Why didn't you go with him?
0: Joe, will you leave me alone?
4: All right, Jeanie. No need for snapping at me.
0: Oh, I'm sorry.
4: Somebody swiped the plumes off in one of the horses. I better get a new set out of the box.
0: No.
4: What?
0: I just meant not tonight. It's late and you must be tired.
4: Yeah, but the horse...
0: Please, Joe, will you forget about it for tonight?
4: Whenever you say, Jeanie. I'll go home, but...
0: Well, why'd you stop?
4: It ain't easy to see him in the shadows, Janie, but...
0: But what?
4: He's standing there. Looks like he's waiting.
0: Who's standing there?
4: That young fella, Ben. What's he waiting for?
0: Well, it's a joke. He's waiting for a brass ring. I promised him one.
4: Did you?
0: Yes, of course, Joe. It'll be all right. Go on home.
4: All right, good night,
0: Jane. Good night. Joe went into the darkness and was gone. But on the edge of the darkness, someone waited and didn't go. I went to the tent. to the supply box. The knife was still in the dirty little man. It wouldn't hurt him. And I needed that knife. So I got the knife. I closed the box again. The dirty little man might catch cold otherwise. And I was holding the knife in my hand when... I went out of the tent. Slowly. There was a wind outside. A cold wind that gnawed at my bones. And I shivered in the cold wind. And the lights on the carousel were up. And the painted horses were turning round and round and round. And on one of them, a girl was riding. A red-headed, blue-eyed girl in a cheap dress. I started toward the carousel. She had no right to be riding there. She hadn't paid a nickel. I could see her cold blue eyes staring and her red hair fluttering in the wind. And I was going...
1: Take it easy.
0: Let go of me.
1: Listen.
0: I've got a knife, too.
1: Will you keep quiet?
0: I got it out of a dead man. And I'm not afraid anymore. She can't ride on my carousel. I won't let her. I won't.
1: Give me that knife.
0: Funny. It's so funny. I sort of like you. And now you're going to...
2: Janie.
0: Oh, but please be quick. Be quick, please.
2: Janie, did you know that Joe used to be married? That he thought his wife was two-timing him. That he stabbed her to death. And was committed to an asylum.
0: Joe?
2: He seemed to be all right. They released him.
0: The dried mud outside my bedroom door. Joe was outside my bedroom door, which means that he was out in the rain. And the little man in the supply box.
2: The police had no proof. They knew it was either you or Joe. That's why the corpse was in that house last night. That's why...
0: Ben, look. Look at the carousel.
2: Joe. Stalking the girl.
0: He's got a knife in his hand. Oh, Ben, it's horrible. The two of them alone on the carousel... The insane old man.
4: Hey, come back. Come back. I killed you for the liar you were. I killed you once. And you went away with your bright red hair and your lion blue eyes. And you come back and I killed you again. And still you're here. And still I'm going to kill you. And kill you. And kill you.
2: They're moving in on him. The police. He's falling off the carousel. Look, Janie. He's got the brass ring. Clutching his hand.
3: Well, that pretty much winds up the sad story of Joe, who went around in the wrong circle. Of course, he was a little careless with knives, but nobody can say that he ever stuck a friend. Well, while I go off for a last whirl on Janie's merry-go-round, you might spare a thought for the red-headed girl riding that horse. You might say she was blessed at the ghost.

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This is the United States Armed Forces Radio Service, the voice of information and education.

0: Would you credit it? 50-odd years of baking it same old Ovies. 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I told them I'm too old to change my ways now. I'll put one at Lads onto it. Very nice, young Harold. If you like that sort of thing.
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0: American Broadcasting Company presents Quiet, Please, which is written and directed by Willis Cooper, and which features Ernest Chappell. Quiet, Please, for today is called The Vale of Glencoe. You go right through Santa Barbara on the coast road. Then 6 miles later at Goleta, 150 branches off to the right, up to Gaviota Pass, named for the seagull that Gaspar de Portolas shot there in 1769. The road leads up through the Santa Ynez Mountains, up to the old mission Santa Ynez. It's been there since 1804. Family say the cactus in the garden there was planted by old Friar Esteban Tapis himself. Now, the way from Goleta up over the mountains is a very pleasant way. And my mind's eye sees the gray green sticking on the rising highway. And the hills above me reach for the blue bowl of the sky. And the hills are pleasant when the winter comes and the rains lay their hands on them, turning from brown to green. I would run to the road in the late winter, in February time, short afternoon. Good time to remember them, my friend. It's a good time to remember them. And Joe beside me as we ride along the hill highway to Santa Ynez in the afternoon in February. In 1944, I'd like to remember that date. I found it very important. The girl beside me in the car along the road, the innocent, hard-won road that was first trod by the old Franciscan friars more than 2 centuries ago. In the winter green of the hills and the blue of the sky, and an uneasiness hurt in my heart, a premonition of darkness and haunted places half remembered, so that the girl felt the edges of my mood and fell silent, and after a while spoke as the shadows of a grove of sycamores slid along the length of the car and we rode for a moment in the shade.
1: Tired, Alan?
0: No. Not tired.
1: Sad about something?
0: Well, I don't know what it is. I feel depressed.
1: Been working too hard at the studio, maybe.

0: depressed.
1: Been working too hard at the studio, maybe.
0: Maybe.
1: Relax.
0: I don't seem to be able to relax.
1: Beautiful afternoon, no worries.
0: I know.
1: None of my business, Alan, but could I help, maybe?
0: I don't know. What's the matter with me?
1: Lonesome for the war?
0: Probably.
1: I mean, maybe you feel strange being out of it after all that.
0: No, I had all I wanted of that.
1: Want to talk about it? How are the girls out in the South Pacific? Pretty?
0: I didn't see any.
1: Well, tell me something. How'd you get enough gas to take a trip like this for an A card?
0: I'm a wounded hero. I get gas.
1: I feel a little guilty riding around burning up gas like this.
0: If you'd seen all the gas wasted that I've seen, it wouldn't bother you.
1: Yes, sir.
0: Getting you down?
1: Oh, no.
0: Sorry.
1: Don't mind me. Did you have a good time at the Hollywood canteen last night?
0: I got stuck in a corner with a radio actress with orchids.
1: Oh. I spent most of the evening with a little English sailor. Not English, Scottish. Royal Navy, though.
0: Talk Scots with him?
1: About Scotland.
0: You're Scots, aren't you? Know where you got that name?
1: My father and mother were born there.
0: That name?
1: Iona? Yes, of course. Iona's a Campbell name.
0: Island or something?
1: An island. That's right. I remember my father used to tell me about an excursion boat that used to run out to the islands in the Firth of Clyde.
0: Whatever that is.
1: The name of the boat was Iona. There was a comedian on it who had a routine about buying the boat. When I was a little girl, I used to go into hysterics when my father told me how his partner would ask him the boat's name, and he'd say, Iona. And the straight man would say, well, keeper, but what's the boat's name?
0: Iona.
1: Sure. The right name of the Campbells are coming is Bila Iona Roa.
0: What's that mean?
1: I haven't the slightest idea. Aren't you Scottish, too?
0: MacDonald.
1: Oh, of course.
0: All I know about Scotch, though, is I go into Lucy's and ask for Glenlivet, the finest Scotch whiskey in town. The only place in Hollywood you can get it.
1: See? You're feeling better again.
0: What?
1: I said you're feeling better again.
0: I'm sorry, I didn't hear what you said.
1: Come on, boy, wake up. Your name is Alan MacDonald, and you're driving a car along California 150, and we're going to see Santa Ynez Mission.
0: I'm sorry. I was thinking.
1: About what?
0: You said something about the Campbells are coming.
1: The what?
0: The pipe music.
1: Pipe? Oh, bagpipes.
0: Yes.
1: What about bagpipes?
0: That's in the dream, too.
1: Look out, Alan! You're going off the road!
0: The words of the old man come back to me slowly. The old man in the dream. The sight of kilts. Kilts? No, filibegs of blue and green and black. The ancient tartans of the Campbells. The sound of war pipes, ribbons fluttering from the great black drones of the war pipes and the skirl of the chanters above the sobs of the women. The sound of men's voices singing above the wails of the women.
2: Great Argyle, he goes before he makes the cannons and guns to war.

0: drove right off the road.
1: Did?
0: Look at your beautiful car. Are you hurt?
1: Me? I'm all right.
0: You sure?
1: Yeah. You? You all right? Are you all right?
0: I just bumped my head.
1: Let me see.
0: Look at your car.
1: Smashed all the...
0: Now what?

0: sorry I own. I don't know what happened.
1: You just seemed to pass out, kind of.
0: I don't know.
1: You got out of the hospital too soon, Alan.
0: I must have.
1: Well, sit down. There'll be another car along right away.
0: I'd better.
1: Yeah.
0: Sorry, Iona.
1: Think nothing of it.
0: What'd I do? Just black out?
1: You just sat there with your eyes turned up. I never saw anything like it.
0: Sorry.
1: And singing.
0: Singing?
1: You said you didn't know anything about Scotch things.
0: Well?
1: Where'd you learn the words to "The Campbells Are Coming"?
0: In a dream, in the black rocks, the tortured black rocks and the high crags above, with the mist drifting down the glen and the waters descending and flowing upon the marshy beds where the gillies dig the brown peat from the ground. A place where man was not meant to exist. A place primeval and awful, death-haunted and grisly beyond my words. The very path blood-soaked and horrible. Flinging back the light of day in the good yellow sunshine, seeming the very mouth of blackest hell itself. Where shall I wake you? See such desolation, such dismal horror.
2: It's the very gate of death.
0: The voice of the old man.
2: Glencoe.
0: The tall old man with the white hair.
2: Glencoe.
0: The old man, the old fox.
2: MacDonald of Glencoe.
1: Get dark before long, Ellen.
0: What time is it?
1: My watch stopped.
0: Somebody will be along.
1: I hope so. You cold? I am.
0: Put on my coat.
1: No. No, you're the sick man.
0: I'm not sick.
1: Well, you...
0: What happened to me, Iona?
1: Head feel all right?
0: Of course. Legs are getting stiff. Want to walk a little ways? Somebody will be along.
1: If you feel strong enough.
0: Oh, I'm all right.
1: Help you up. Which way?
0: Well, we were going this way. As a matter of fact, I think Las Cruces post office is up the road a piece. Not far.
1: I've never been up here.
0: Yeah, I have. Should be somebody there anyway. We can sit down. Maybe use a phone.
1: Wait for me.
0: Come on. No shoes to go for a walk in, Iona.
1: I didn't expect to take a walk, Dorothy.
0: I'm so sorry.
1: Don't forget it. Let's get out of the room. I'm freezing.
0: Come on. Don't sing that.
1: Well, what's the matter?
0: I don't like it.
1: What? Sorry.
0: Thanks.
1: I'm worried about you, Alan.
0: I'm all right.
1: I know, but...
0: What?
1: You're a nice guy.
0: You're a nice girl, Iona.
1: Thanks, Mac. What about that dream?
0: Dream?
1: Nightmare, huh?
0: I can't remember, Iona.
1: Can't?
0: No.
1: Won't.
0: Now, look, little girl, I've been psyched by experts.
1: I'm not trying to psych you.
0: Excuse me. A little sensitive, I guess.
1: Oh, stop it.
0: Well, guy gets his head batted in. You know, all the docs. Is guy okay for sound? You know.
1: You shouldn't have gone back to the studio so soon after getting out of the hospital.
0: Yeah, I know, but they need training films, and I'm the guy who knows how to be the big, fat, technical advisor.
1: Only what?
0: I like to have people looking at me wondering if I got all my buttons or not. Yeah, you can laugh.
1: Ah, you're all right, baby.
0: All right. I go into a trance and drive off the road with my best girl alongside me.
1: What did you say?
0: I said I go into a trance.
1: No. No, the last part of it.
3: Huh? Well...
1: About the best girl. That part.
3: Yeah, I would. Huh?
1: Could be you meant that, Alan.
3: You don't think I'm off my rocker a little? Huh?
1: I sure don't. What do you mean?
3: Well, if you don't think so, then I meant it.
1: Alan?
3: What?
1: Would you have a kiss for your best girl?
0: In the dream, the raw red smell of fresh spilled blood and the smell of smoke pouring from the burning houses. In the dream, the blackness of early dawn reddened with the flames from the burning houses. In the dream, the cries of the dying and the women and all the men and the children. In the dream, the voice of the old one, the long dead old one, the chief, the MacDonald of Glencoe.
4: The winter and the snow deep on the moors. Then came frae Edinburgh with the word that all the clans must sign the pledge of loyalty to William before the winter was spent. The word came to Glencoe after all the others, for they had hope in the word would be too late, and we could not sign, and the Lowlanders would come and take us. Aye, Mandy. Aye. MacIan MacDonald of Glencoe. I braved all the winter snow, and I came to Fort William. And said I would sign the paper. And they sent me away to the sheriff of Inveraray. And again, through the snow I went. And I set my name to the paper, for the sake of all the MacDonalds of Glencoe, that they might not forfeit their lives. And I was content, for they would live, and there would be peace among us all, Hieland and Lowland alike. Aye, and the lambs reeked in peace in the morning again the high, red rock of the glen.
0: The voice of the old fox in my dream. And in my dream, the wailing of the pipes, the MacDonald pipes, the lament for Glencoe.

0: that thunder? How long was that?
1: Never heard thunder in Southern California before.
0: It's going to storm. Dark. Oh, come on, Alan. Let's run. I don't want to get caught in this.
1: It is thunder, Iola.
0: What's the matter with you? You've heard guns.
1: I don't like it.
0: Are you scared? You're scared, honey.
1: Thunder and lightning always frightened me when I was a kid back east. I guess I never got over it.
0: You take hold of your best girl, Tom. She'll protect you.
1: For that, I thank you.
0: See any lightning, though?
1: Never see lightning in California.
0: You California characters.
1: We're all right.
0: You're all right. Listen to that.
1: I wish we had some place to get inside.
0: We should have stayed in the car.
1: It's too far to start back there. Anyway, it'd be just a little uncomfortable standing on us here in the ditch.
0: Poor car. I'd be getting to that country post office you said last Christmas.
1: Farther than I thought.
0: Sure you know where you are.
1: Been up here a million times.
0: The road always as bad as this?
1: It's not so bad when you're driving.
0: You should have worn my moccasins.
1: Why?
0: Keep falling into the ruts with these high heels.
1: Maybe there'll be somebody at Las Cruces and we can get a cup of coffee or something.
0: Not a you cold, too?
1: That breeze is fresh.
0: Wait till the rain starts. You get good and cold then.
1: We'll stop under a tree and build a fire.
0: What tree?
1: I see what you mean. Breeze everywhere except where we are when it rains.
0: Oh. I'm not used to walking.
1: Want to rest?
0: No, we'd better get along. The rain will hit any minute.
1: It's dark. Hey, maybe it's night coming on.
0: No, it's 2 o'clock just as we came up the hill at Goleta. Four now. Ouch.
1: What?
0: It's getting into another one of those darn ruts.
1: Ruts?
0: I told you, my high heels.
1: Well, I heard you the first time. I thought you were kidding.
0: Kidding?
1: No ruts in a concrete road.
0: Concrete? Where's concrete?
1: Why? Hey.
0: Don't you know where you are?
1: Where did we get off the main road?
0: Isn't it?
1: We must get off it somewhere.
0: But this is a wagon road, a dirt road.
1: Oh, how do you like that? You and me were lost.
0: Oh, no, Alan.
1: Maybe I've really fixed you up today, haven't I?
0: Wait.
1: What?
0: Listen.
1: Wait.
0: No.
1: I guess not.
0: Sound
1: what
0: like
1: did it
0: you?
1: Sound like to you?
0: Sound of pipes.
1: Assumed Manuel Coronacabun the Brace.
0: Alan, you sounded just like a real Scotsman when you said that.
1: The clarinet of my dreams. The old sorrowful wail of the pipes in the dim darkness echoing through the grim gates of the Vale of Glenco, sorrowing for the MacDonalds who died. And the voice of the old leader, old MacIan, the old fox, as he told his dreadful tale in my dream.
2: And I had set my name to the paper, as I said to you. And our people had, I thought, the protection of the crown. We were to be left to dwell in peace among the crags of that. But there are aye money that hate the MacDonalds and would see us all dead in our graves. And they are the ains that took counsel among themselves to plot our doom and destruction. For I, MacIan, the old fox, I had outfoxed the enemies of the MacDonalds by signing their oath. Say to you that I meant to keep it. Though all the MacDonalds have been liegemen to James and his line. But now, William the Dutchman rules, and Jamie's fled. Thus, there was one Dalrymple in Edinburgh, and when he examined the paper, it seems that the name of MacIan MacDonald of Glencoe had been expunged for the paper, so that we were still held traitors, though we knew it not. So, when the soldiers of the Duke of Argyll's regiment came to Glencoe, and Campbell of Glenlyon leading them, we welcomed them and took them into our homes and treated them as honored guests. Every man of them was a Campbell, and their pipes be forever roaring out the chant about the great Argyll. When the MacDonald pipes skirled, Well, it was only the old Reeves and the Strathspeys. And the MacDonald Peabrook was never heard for the roaring of the Campbell war pipes in the glen. And the dismal black crags of the glen gave back the scene the Bella Iona roar of MacDonald ears.
0: Alan?
1: Stay close to me, darling.
0: Lightning.
1: I saw it.
0: Did you see? Great, high, dismal black rocks I saw, Alan. Great, horrible, jagged crags and a stream splashing down among them. Oh, Alan.
1: I saw it.
0: Alan, where are we?
1: We're lost.
0: Alan, listen. I do hear it. I do hear the pipe. Alan? Alan?
1: In the darkness. In the lightning splashed darkness and the rain and the mist, many things are revealed. But enough of the MacDonalds, the sobbing, sorrowful music from the blackened crags. All is now clear to me. The dream returns to me, and it is morning of a February day 2.5 centuries ago in the Vale of Glencoe. And I see the soldiers of the Campbells in the gray of the early dawn as they grope their several ways to the homes where they've been honored guests. And the glint of little lights on the naked claymore blades bodes ill for the MacDonalds. A child laughs and calls to the companion of yesterday. The claymore slashes down at him and the massacre has begun. The Campbells are everywhere, slashing, burning, shooting down the helpless ones who yesterday bade them welcome at their firesides. Put all to the sword that none may escape, the secret order said to them. And the Campbell dream I could not remember, save for the old man, the old fox, that fell, the last of them all, beside his hearth that morning in Glencoe. In my dream I heard his dying words, "Cursed be ye all." The claymore of the Campbell struck him fair between the eyes, an unarmed man. Still in the dream his voice went on.
2: You are a MacDonald. Never forget it. Never forget that the MacDonalds of Glencoe shall be revenged against the Campbells. Never shall one of the name of Campbell enter the dark, the blood-haunted vale of Glencoe. Never, never, never. And when you hear the coronet of the MacDonalds, remember.
1: Somebody coming.
0: No.
1: Yes.
0: Oh.
1: See him? See him in the lightning flash?
0: Wait. It's the man with the bagpipe. What him?
1: Wait, Iona. Hey!
0: An old Scotsman at least.
1: Come on. Let's go talk to him. Maybe he...
0: Wait for me.
1: Hey, friend. Watch your step, Iona.
0: He scares me. Ask him where we are and let's get out of here.
1: Excuse me, sir. Would you mind telling us where we are? I smashed my car and we... I guess we got lost.
2: Jimmy Ken, where you are then, MacDonald?
1: Why, how did you... I heard that.
2: You've heard my voice. I am MacIan MacDonald.
1: In my dream.
2: Welcome him, MacDonald. You're in the Vale of Glencoe.
1: Glencoe?
2: Welcome him. You and your lady.
0: Alan.
1: Wait, Iona.
2: Iona?
0: I am Iona Campbell.
1: On a February morning in 1694, the Campbells marched away from Glencoe in Inverlochy, and not a MacDonald was left living. On a February day, 250 years after, they found me sitting beside the body of Iona Campbell under a sycamore tree 2 miles from Las Cruces. There is no place in all that mountain region remotely resembles the Vale of Glencoe, where Noel Campbell

0: title of the Quiet Please story you have just heard is The Vale of Glencoe. It was written and directed by Willis Cooper, and the man who spoke to you was Ernest Chappell.
1: And J. Pat O'Malley was Mackie and MacDonald. Helen Choate played Iona. Music for Quiet Please, as usual, is by Albert Berman. The pipe music was by Pipe Major James Petrie. Now for a word about next week, our writer-director, Willis Cooper.
2: 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It's called As in a Glass Darkly.
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1: 250 years after, they found me sitting beside the body of Iona Campbell under a sycamore tree, 2 miles from Las Cruces. There is no place in all that mountain region that remotely resembles the Vale of Glencoe, where no Campbell

0: title of the Quiet Please story you have just heard is The Vale of Glencoe. It was written and directed by Willis Cooper, and the man who spoke to you was Ernest Chappell.
1: And J. Pat O'Malley was Mackie and MacDonald. Helen Choate played Iona. Music for Quiet Please, as usual, is by Albert Berman. The pipe music was by Pipe Major James Petrie. 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
1: This is The Mysterious Traveler, inviting you to join me on another journey into the realm of the strange and the terrifying. I hope you will enjoy the trip, that it will thrill you a little and chill you a little. So settle back, get a good grip on your nerves, and be comfortable, if you can. Our story tonight begins in a huge white mansion overlooking the Hudson River, some 50 miles above New York City. In a large, comfortable room, David Phillips, a slender, nervous man in his early 30s, is seated at a desk, typing.
2: Dear Julia, a year has passed since we last saw each other, and I'm writing this letter with a hope that you will understand all that I'm about to reveal, and understanding will forgive me. I'm a writer, darling, and yet I find it difficult to put into words the horrible events of the past year. As they flash through my mind, I can feel the quickening of my pulse, and the hatred within me surges up as overwhelmingly as... But I mustn't think of that. It's much more important that you understand what has happened. It all began the day I was in my study, writing a script for the Dangerous Adventure radio show.
3: Darling, it's for you.
2: Who is it?
3: It's Basil King.
2: Basil King?
3: Dave, wait a minute. I want to talk to you.
2: But, honey, Basil King, I can't keep him waiting.
3: Yes, you can.
2: Well, we'll talk fast.
3: King's looking for a writer for his radio show, isn't he?
2: Yeah, Sig Rodman just quit.
3: Quit? You mean he had a nervous breakdown? And so has every other writer who's ever worked for Basil King. Dave, I don't want you to write for him.
2: But, Julie, his show pays $600 a week. We could pay off all our debts with that kind of dough.
3: Darling, be sensible. No amount of money is worth the punishment you'll have to take from him.
2: Now, look, we'll talk about this later. He's on the phone.
3: Tell him no.
2: Shh, he'll hear you. Hello?
4: Mr. Phillips, this is Basil King speaking.
2: Oh, yes, Mr. King.
4: Several people have spoken very highly of you as a radio writer, and at the moment I'm in need of one for my show, Brad Barker, Private Eye. Would you care to discuss the matter?
2: I'd like to, very much.
4: Are you free for luncheon tomorrow?
2: Yes, I am.
4: Shall we say 1 o'clock at the Algonquin?
2: All right, Mr. King.
4: Just ask for my table. Good day, Mr. Phillips.
2: Good day. Now, honey, don't look at me that way.
3: Dave, I just don't understand you. It doesn't make sense wanting to write for him. Everyone who's ever worked for Basil King detests him. He's the most hated man in radio.
2: Be reasonable, Julie. $600 a week is a lot of dough. If I can't get along with King, I'll quit. Now, what more can you ask? Next day, as the head waiter led me through the crowded dining room, I could see Basil King seated at a table in a far corner of the room. King was a tall, slender, gray-haired man in his late 40s. He had a cold, impassive face, and his movements were stiff and precise. It suddenly occurred to me that he bore an amazing resemblance to Clifton Webb, the Hollywood star. As I reached King's table, he stood up.
5: How do you do, Mr. Phillips? I'm Basil King. Have a seat, won't you?
2: Thank you.
5: I suggest we talk first and order luncheon later.
2: All right, Mr. King.
5: Now, Mr. Phillips, to begin with, I'm a man who believes in frankness. I dare say this frankness of mine has led to my making a large number of enemies, and has given me the reputation of being an extremely difficult person to get along with. No doubt you've heard quite a few stories about me.
2: Yes, I have.
5: Believe me, they're highly exaggerated. Great talents, such as myself, have always been misunderstood. The petty minds in this world, not understanding men of genius, are forever seeking to destroy us.
2: I see.
5: I wonder if you do, Mr. Phillips. I wonder if you do. I ask very little of my writers, merely a modicum of intelligence and the ability to accept constructive criticism.
2: That sounds reasonable enough.
5: Yes, one would think so, and yet I haven't been able to find a writer who understands me.
2: I'm sure you will sooner or later.
5: Perhaps, but to date it's been very discouraging. However, we mustn't dwell on the past. Now, Mr. Phillips, you come highly recommended, and I trust that ours shall be a happy and profitable relationship.
2: I hope so.
5: By the way, you aren't troubled by ulcers, are you?
2: Why, no.
5: Good. For some unfathomable reason, all the writers I've had in the past seem to have been afflicted with ulcers. I can't stand people who are always taking pills and subsisting on bland diets. Tell me, are you familiar with my show, Brad Barker, Private Eye?
2: Oh, yes. I've heard it quite often.
5: Good. Then you're undoubtedly aware that there are two things I insist upon in my shows. Clever plots and gimmicks that work. Bear that in mind, Mr. Phillips. Clever plots and gimmicks that work.
2: I understand.
5: It's on those two rules that I have single-handedly built the most popular detective show on the air. You have only to look at the Hooper rating of Brad Barker, Private Eye, to substantiate what I'm saying.
2: Yes, I know. You've got a terrific rating.
5: 18.6. Needless to add, my sponsor, the Zestful Chewing Gum Company, has increased its sales tremendously. Now, Mr. Phillips, I'm prepared to pay $600 a week for the writing of Brad Barker. Is that satisfactory?
2: Yes, that sounds fair enough.
5: When may I expect your first script?
2: Well, let's see. Today is Wednesday. What about Monday morning?
5: That's satisfactory. Monday morning it is. Now, shall we order luncheon?
2: An hour later, Basil King and I separated in front of the Algonquin. I went home and started work on the script, determined to turn out a show that would make King sit up and take notice. After 4 days and nights of intensive writing, I completed the script. Monday morning, I went downtown to Basil King's luxurious office and turned the script over to him. As I sat by his desk, watching him read it, it was hard to tell what he thought of it. His face was cold and impassive as he turned page after page. At last, he finished reading it and looked up.
5: It won't do, Mr. Phillips.
2: It won't do? Well, why not?
5: First of all, you haven't caught the spirit of Brad Barker in your dialogue. But more important, the plot is weak and your murder gimmick won't work.
2: Well, I don't see why it won't. Would you mind explaining?
5: In this script, you have the victim, what's his name?
2: Charles Riker.
5: Yes, you have this fellow Charles Riker, whose life has been threatened, barricade himself in a small cabin. All doors and windows are locked from the inside, and in addition, he's armed to the teeth and has a watchdog with him.
2: That's right.
5: 2 days after this fellow Riker has barricaded himself, Brad Barker breaks into the cabin to find him dead. Dead, of poison.
2: Yes.
5: Your gimmick is that the murderer, unable to get at Riker, has tapped the water pipe which ran from the spring to the cabin and poisoned the water.
2: Yes, well, what's wrong with that?
5: My dear fellow, don't you think that when Riker drew a glass of water in the cabin, he'd have tasted the poison in the water?
2: But I planted in the script that the poison was tasteless.
5: Oh, you did. Well, nevertheless, it won't work.
2: Oh, why not?
5: It just doesn't ring true. I don't feel it.
2: Why not?
5: We should stop asking why not. It's obvious that I don't like your gimmick, and if I don't like it, 15 million radio listeners won't like it. If our relationship is to continue, you must learn to accept constructive criticism. After all, my dear fellow, you have merely to look at the rating of the show to realize that I am never wrong. Furthermore, I should like to point out that at no time...
3: Is that you, Dave?
2: Yes, Julie.
3: How did King like your script? He didn't like it.
2: That's putting it mildly.
3: Oh, but that was a good script. One of the best you've ever done.
2: That's what I thought. But Mr. King didn't.
3: No wonder all his writers have nervous breakdowns. That man doesn't know what he wants.
2: Well, I'll give it one more try.
3: You mean you're still going to try to write for him?
2: Now, honey, there's no use in giving up so soon. Maybe once I get to know King's likes and dislikes, it won't be so tough to write for him.
3: Dave, I've never interfered before, but this is too much. I want you to call that egomaniac King up and tell him you're through.
2: Julie, I can't. I told King that I'd turn in another script by Thursday.
3: Oh, Dave.
2: I promise you that if he doesn't like the second script, I'll give up. Now, that's fair enough, isn't it? For the next 3 days and nights, I sweated over a new script. As I worked out the plot and gimmick, I tried to anticipate Basil King's every possible objection. Early Thursday morning, I went downtown to King's office and turned the script over to him. As he sat reading it, I began thinking of what I would say to him if he turned the show down. I would tell him quite firmly that it was obvious I wasn't the man to write the Brad Barker show. At last, King finished reading the script and looked up.
5: The plot, Mr. Phillips, isn't exactly new, and the dialogue needs rewriting here and there, but on the whole, it will do.
2: You mean you like it?
5: I wouldn't go so far as to say that I like it. Rather, let us say that it's acceptable. I trust, Mr. Phillips, that with time, your scripts will improve. Good day.
2: I left Basil King's office that morning convinced that I would succeed where other writers had failed. I felt it would be just a question of time until I learned the workings of King's mind. But then I discovered, as so many of my predecessors had, that Basil King's likes and dislikes were not constant from day to day. What he told you on Thursday didn't hold true on Friday. Weeks went by, and for every show that King accepted, he'd reject two. He would criticize every script from beginning to end, tearing it to bits relentlessly and coldly. Any questioning of his criticism would lead to his redoubling his attack. 1 week slipped into another, and with each passing week, my hatred for Basil King grew. Life became a nightmare of deadlines, of writing endlessly with one eye constantly on the clock.
3: Darling, you just can't go on this way. You've got to quit.
2: Julie, we've been over this a dozen times already. We need the $600 a week to pay off our debts.
3: What good is that money if you have a nervous breakdown? Look at yourself. You've lost 15 pounds in these past weeks, and you're smoking 5 packs of cigarettes a day.
2: Please, Julie, I've had all I can take today. Now, let's not talk about it anymore.
3: You're not kidding me, Dave. The money is only part of it. It's your pride that won't let you quit.
2: My pride?
3: Yes. You can't stand the thought of quitting like the others did. You've got to prove that you're better than they are.
2: That's enough.
3: Well, it's the truth, isn't it? It's only your pig-headed pride that makes you go on when anyone with sense would quit.
2: I said that's enough.
3: Dave, we can't go on like this.
2: What do you mean?
3: I'm not going to stand around and watch you have a breakdown. You'll have to choose between Basil King and myself.
2: Now, look, Julie, you're upset. You don't know what you're saying.
3: I know perfectly well what I'm saying. I'm asking you to choose between Basil King and myself.
2: Stop trying to intimidate me. I told you before I'm not quitting, and I meant it.
3: All right, Dave. If that's the way you want it, I'm leaving.
2: Well, go ahead. No one's stopping you. Basil King may be able to make you quit, but not me. You call it pride? Okay. But I won't let a louse like him beat me. Somehow I'll get the better of him. You wait and see.
3: Goodbye, Dave.
2: I was so emotionally worn out the night you left me, Julie. I could scarce comprehend my loss at the time. There seemed to be only two people in the world. Basil King and myself. As I traveled back and forth day after day between my typewriter and King's office, my hatred for him increased 100-fold. Feeling my hatred for him, King redoubled his sadistic attack, sensing that I was determined not to quit. The weeks slipped by, and the nightmare continued. King insisted that I come to all rehearsals of the show so that the cast, as he put it, might see the culprit who wrote the script. It was at a rehearsal that I first met Mr. Pearson, president of the Zestful Chewing Gum Company. He was sitting in the control room, watching with great respect as Basil King rehearsed the cast.
6: No, no, no. My dear Miss Hunter, I assumed when I hired you that you were a radio actress. If I'm wrong, please enlighten me.
7: What did I do that was wrong, Mr. King?
6: I don't feel it. I just don't feel it. Try it again.
7: Rocky, you've got to give me a chance to explain. It wasn't my fault. Honest, it wasn't, Rocky.
6: Cut, cut. Miss Hunter, you sound too young. I want you to age the role 1 year. Mind you, just 1 year.
7: Yes, Mr. King. Rocky, you've got to give me a chance to explain. It wasn't my fault. Honest, it wasn't. Rocky, don't!
6: Cut! Well, if that's the best you can give me, it will have to do. And, Mr. Cooney, if you can't do better, I'll have to get another sound man. Take 15 minutes.
8: It's dreadful, Mr. King, the incompetence you have to put up with.
9: Yes, Mr. Pearson, it often amazes me that I've been as successful as I have. Speaking of incompetence, Mr. Pearson, I'd like you to meet the present writer of the show, Mr. Phillips.
8: How do you do, Mr. Phillips?
10: Glad to meet you, sir.
9: I have great hopes, Mr. Pearson, of making a radio writer out of Phillips.
8: Well, I'm sure if anyone can do it, you're that person, Mr. King.
4: Pardon me, Mr. King. Would you like to hear the commercial now?
9: Very well, Caruso. Go ahead.
4: Yes, ladies and gentlemen, July 8th is the big day. 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
9: I don't feel it, Caruso. I want more emphasis.
5: I want you to be so compelling that people will rush to their drugstores and place orders for this new gum.
8: Exactly. Yes, exactly.
5: Rehearse it a few more times, and I'll go over it with you later.
4: Yes, Mr. King.
8: Well, I guess I'll be getting back to the office, Mr. King. Most kind of you to allow me to watch your rehearsal.
9: That's quite all right, Mr. Pearson.
8: It was a pleasure meeting you, Mr. Phillips. I assume that you'll be at the factory for next week's broadcast.
2: The factory?
9: Yes, Phillips. We're doing the broadcast from the factory next week.
8: Yes, it's the company's 25th anniversary. You've no idea how our employees are looking forward to your broadcast. Yes, indeed. Well, good day, gentlemen.
9: Goodbye, Mr. Pearson. Mr. Phillips, I have here the script you turned in for next week's show. It won't do.
2: Why not?
9: There are so many things wrong with the script that it's hard to know where to begin. Let's start with your murder gimmick. You have the victim, I believe his name is Roger Roden.
2: Yes, that's right.
9: Yes, you have this fellow Roden picking up an envelope, licking the flap and sealing the envelope. A minute later, he drops dead. Your gimmick is potassium cyanide powder has been mixed into the glue of the envelope flap.
2: Yes, and when Roden licked the flap, his tongue absorbed the poison.
9: It just won't stand up.
2: Why not?
9: For the simple reason that Roden's tongue wouldn't absorb enough potassium cyanide to kill him.
2: Oh, but it would. Potassium cyanide is a very potent poison. Just a few grains will kill a man.
9: Possibly, but I'm not convinced. And if you can't convince me, you won't convince our 16 million listeners. It just won't do.
2: It will work. I tell you, it will work.
9: I'm sorry, Mr. Phillips, but I don't agree. How soon can you have another script for me?
2: It was at that moment I knew I was going to murder Basil King. Perhaps all along it had been there, buried in my subconscious. For the first time in weeks, my hands stopped trembling, and I was able to think clearly of all that had happened. I had allowed Basil King, a man who was a psychopathic case, to drag me down to his own level. And what was worse, I had lost Julie. My stupid pride had driven the one person I loved away from me. Basil King would pay for that. And all the anguish he'd caused so many people. I thought of King's rejection of my potassium cyanide gimmick. And suddenly it came to me how ironic it would be if his death were brought about by potassium cyanide. Yes, the great man dying by a gimmick which he declared wouldn't work. Of course, I couldn't use the envelope flap, but there were other ways. And I would think of one. Now, that night, a plan began to form in my mind. A plan which was completed a week later as I was being shown through the Zestful Chewing Gum factory by Mr. Morris, the superintendent of the factory.
10: I had no idea the factory was so large, Mr. Morris. We seem to have walked miles.
11: I'm afraid you radio riders just aren't used to walking. Probably ride in taxi cabs all the time.
10: I guess you're right. Well, what's this place?
11: This is the shipping room. Oh. Well, that about completes the tour. I reckon you've seen just about everything.
10: Say, all these boxes have Pepsi gum marked on the side of them.
11: That's right.
10: You're getting ready to distribute it all over the country?
11: Yeah, we're going to start shipping next week.
10: You know, I've heard so many announcements on the show about Pepsi gum that I'm curious. What's it taste like?
11: Well, it's hard to say. It has sort of a sharp flavor.
10: Sounds good. If you have any around, I'd like to taste it.
11: Well, I'd like to give you some, Mr. Phillips, but the old man, I mean, Mr. Pearson, he's given out strict orders not to give any of it out. Reckon he's trying to keep it from the public till the last minute.
10: Oh. But employees have tasted it, haven't they?
11: Oh, sure.
10: Well, Mr. Morris, you're looking at an employee right now. I do write radio shows for the company.
11: Yeah, I guess you are an employee after all. I reckon I can give you a pack of Pepsi gum.
10: Hey, yeah. Thanks. An attractive-looking pack of gum.
11: Yeah, you got to catch the customer's eye if you want to sell gum. All you say if we go back to the auditorium.
10: Fine. I've seen the whole factory, and I've got a pack of the new Pepsi gum. What more could I ask for? A few minutes later, I left Mr. Morris in the auditorium, where the great Basil King was rehearsing the cast for the show. I walked across the street to the inn where we were staying and went up to my room. There, I took the pack of Pepsi gum from my pocket and withdrew one of the five sticks of gum. I very carefully removed the wrapper, and taking a dampened handkerchief, I wiped the candy powder off the stick of gum. It took but another minute to evenly sprinkle potassium cyanide powder over the wet stick of gum. In a very short time, the gum dried, and it was impossible to tell that the fine, powdery coating on it was a coating of death. I rewrapped the stick of gum and carefully inserted it in the center of the pack. When I arrived at the auditorium 10 minutes before airtime, The great man was relaxing in the control room. With him were Mr. Pearson and Bill, the broadcast engineer.
12: Oh, there you are, Mr. Phillips. I was afraid you were going to miss the broadcast.
9: Mr. Phillips may not be a good writer, but he is a punctual one, Mr. Pearson.
12: Mr. King, you're a great one for banter. You have a ready wit.
9: Thank you, Mr. Pearson.
12: Yeah, look at that auditorium. Completely packed. I've never seen our employees so enthusiastic, and it's all due to you, Mr. King. I hope you'll say a few words to them after the broadcast.
9: Well, I should be delighted to.
10: Can you spare a minute, Mr. King?
9: What is it?
10: Do you remember that script I turned in a week ago with the potassium cyanide gimmick?
9: You mean where the victim licked the envelope flap and was poisoned? Yes, I remember that deplorable script. What about it?
10: Well, I was wondering, what if we were to switch the potassium cyanide to something else? Instead of the envelope, perhaps the cyanide might be sprinkled on a piece of candy or something like that.
9: No, no, no. It would never work. I don't feel it.
10: You really don't think it would, huh?
9: Certainly not. Really, Mr. Phillips, you're showing less and less imagination from week to week.
10: Well, I just thought I'd mention it.
12: Mr. Phillips, that pack of gum you have, isn't that the new Pepsi gum?
10: Yes, Mr. Pearson, that's right.
12: But I gave strict orders that it wasn't to be given out. How did you get it?
9: Yes, how did you get it?
10: I found this pack in the shipping room. I hope you don't mind my having taken it.
12: Well, no. After all, we are just one big family.
10: You see, Mr. Pearson, I've heard so much about the new Pepsi gum that I was curious to find out what it tasted like.
12: Well, what did you think of it?
10: Well, I haven't tried it yet. But I guess this is as good a time as ever. Have a piece?
12: Don't mind if I do. Thank you.
10: What about you, Mr. King?
9: No, thank you.
10: You mean you aren't even curious to know what Mr. Pearson's new gum tastes like?
12: Please, Mr. King, I'm very eager to know what you think of the flavor. I have great respect for your opinion.
9: Very well, Mr. Pearson.
10: Here you are, Mr. King.
9: Thank you.
10: I understand it has a sharp flavor, Mr. Pearson.
12: Yes, but delightfully so. It's delicious. I have a feeling that Pepsi gum is going to be a tremendous success. Go ahead, Mr. King. Put it in your mouth. I'm anxious to have your opinion.
9: Yes. Yes. Certainly has a sharp taste.
12: Oh, not that sharp. Keep chewing it. 1 minute to airtime, Mr. King.
9: Thank you.
10: I watched the great man, Basil King, chewing a stick of Pepsi gum. I knew that he found the flavor a bit sharp. And if Mr. Pearson hadn't been watching him, he would have spat it out. Yes, Mr. King didn't like the flavor, but with the sponsor looking on, he had to continue chewing. I watched the minute hand sweep around the clock. In 30 seconds, we would be on the air, and according to my calculations, Mr. King would keel over 15 seconds after we were on the air.
9: Stand by.
12: I'll give you the go-ahead, Mr. King.
9: Very well.
12: Coming up. Go ahead.

0: Company presents Brad Barker, Private Eye. Conceived, produced, directed, and edited by Basil King.
1: My dear fellow, the monitor is too high. That's it, take it down. You engineers just don't know.
2: Oh! My heart!
0: Brad
3: Mr. King, what's wrong?
2: My heart,
3: Quick, catch him.
4: I've got him, Mr. Pearson.
3: You'd better get a doctor. It looks like a heart attack.
4: Yes, I'll get one immediately.
3: Bill, turn down the monitor. Just do the best you can.
4: Okay, Dave. You take care of him, and I'll take care of the show.
2: All right. Get breathe.
5: King, can you hear me?
2: Yes, get a doctor.
5: Do you remember the potassium cyanide gimmick?
2: Potassium cyanide?
5: Yes. I just want you to know you're wrong. It does work. That's why you're dying.
2: What?
5: That stick of gum I gave you. It was covered with potassium cyanide powder.
2: No, no. Get it off.
5: A doctor can't help you. You're going to die.
2: Oh, no.
0: Brad Barker, Private Eye.
5: Poor Mr. King. You just forgot one thing. Murder is my business.
4: Julie, darling, that was a year ago, and I've never ceased to regret your leaving me. I'm writing this in the hope that you will find it in your heart to forgive me. I admit that it was my stupid pride that wouldn't allow me to acknowledge defeat at Basil King's hands. But he's gone now, Julie. And if you could only see your way clear to start all over.
6: Hi. Hello, Mr. Phillips. Remember me? John Pearson?
4: Mr. Pearson?
6: Yes. You remember Mr. Morris, my factory superintendent?
7: Hello.
6: We happened to be driving past and thought it would be a nice gesture to drop in and find out how you were getting along.
4: Please, I've got to finish this letter to my wife, Julia. I've got to finish it.
7: Doesn't seem to be getting any better, does he, Mr. Pearson?
6: No, he doesn't. Look at all these letters scattered around. Must be at least 100. They're all addressed to his wife.
7: What a pity, huh?
6: Yes, I'll never forget that day that Basil King died of a heart attack. I came back to the control room to find poor Mr. Phillips crying hysterically over the body. He never has gotten over the shock of Basil King's death. What a wonderful friendship that was.

0: This is the mysterious traveler. Did you enjoy our little trip? It's too bad about Dave Phillips, isn't it? His mind snapped in his hour of triumph. 16 weeks of life with Basil King proved to be just too much for him, mentally. As Basil King used to say, being a radio writer calls for a weak mind. However, it does seem that Dave Phillips did get in the last word. For Basil King died of a gimmick he claimed would never work. And the police, oddly enough, never did suspect it was murder. Now, I recall another case in which a young man awoke to find himself dead, and he decided...
1: You have to get off here. I'm sorry. I'm sure we'll meet again. I take this same train every week at this same time.

0: You have just heard The Mysterious Traveler, a series of dramas of the strange and terrifying. All characters in tonight's story were fictitious, and any resemblance to the names of actual persons was purely coincidental. In tonight's cast were Maurice Tarplin, Eric Dressler, John Sylvester, Shirley Blank, and Richard Coogan. Original music was played by Paul Taubman. Sound was by George Cooney, broadcast engineer Walter Payne. Mysterious Traveler is written, produced, and directed by Robert A. Arthur and David Coogan. Listen next week to a tale titled
1: Queen of the Cats.
0: Another strange and suspenseful tale of the Mysterious Traveler. This program has come to you from our New York studios. Another program of tense and dramatic action will follow in just a minute. Stay tuned to the station for Official Detective. Carl Caruso speaking. This is the Mutual Broadcasting System.
2: 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What would you rather have for breakfast?
3: Oh, come in, Smithers. 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Speak up, boy. Orange juice.
4: No, sir. New Kellogg's Rise and Shine.
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3: 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Thank you.
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0: presents The Last Land Run.
1: Attention, all citizens. Attention, all citizens. To do its part in alleviating the ever-expanding population explosion, the Department of Public Resources is pleased to announce that all grass divider strips on all public highways, parkways, and byways will be thrown open to private ownership. In keeping with the traditions and spirit that made this country great, the means of acquisition will follow the rules and regulations laid down over 100 years ago during the great Oklahoma land rush. On the 31st day of this month, all interested citizens will line the edge of the highways and wait for the starting gun. Any citizen can own any area he can stake and hold from noon of that day to noon of the following day. Further details will be announced over the system as they develop. This is a progress report in keeping with our policy of building a better world through communication and understanding.
2: Sue, did you hear the news?
3: No, what is it?
2: They're going to throw the parkway dividers open to private ownership.
3: Oh, that? Yes, I heard.
2: Don't you see what this means to us? We can have a place of our own.
3: I don't see how we could...
2: All we have to do is stake out a piece of ground and hold it for 24 hours. Then it's our land to build on or to do what we want.
3: But we don't have any money to build. You know that.
2: We don't have to have any money. All we need is the land. One of the big real estate development agencies will lease the land from us and incorporate it into a development called Inner Highway Apartments or something like that. They can build as high as they like and tunnel under the highways. With the price of land as high as it is these days, well, the money they pay will keep us the rest of our lives. We can retire.
3: Oh, Ross, I don't want to retire. All I want is a place we can call our own. A place where we can live together in privacy and raise a family.
2: Once we have the land, we can do that too. We can make a deal that we have an apartment for ourselves as a part of the payment. We can still live on what's left over. But I thought we might take the money and move someplace else.
3: Where?
2: Oh, I don't know. They're building new developments in the Arctic Circle.
3: Oh, but that's so far from everything.
2: But it would be cleaner and less crowded up there. In those cities under glass, there aren't half so many people per square foot as here.
3: But it would be so expensive to shuttle back and forth to see the folks. And everything we want is right here. The museum, the opera.
2: They have museums and opera up there.
3: But it isn't the same. It isn't New York. We're only an hour away from everything on the express tubes, New York, Washington, Detroit.
2: That's why land in this area is going to go so high. Well, I understand people are coming in from as far away as South America.
3: Oh, please, Ross, can't we stay here?
2: We'll decide that later, but first we have to get the land.
3: Where are you going?
2: I've got to see a man about some equipment.
3: Oh, wait. But aren't we going to have lunch?
2: There isn't time. The big land grab will be at the end of the month. We've got to be ready now.
3: Where are you going?
2: I'll see you back at the office.
3: But I fixed lunch. I even got this place for us to sit down.

0: sit down.
1: Sue? Sue?
0: Oh, what do you want?
1: Shh. We don't want to wake your parents or your grandmother. Get up and get dressed.
0: What for?
1: Shh, shh, shh. We're going up on the roof.
0: But what for?
1: Shh. I'll explain it to you when we get there. Just get dressed quietly. I'm going to lock this so nobody will disturb us.
0: Ross, what have you got under that blanket?
1: Check to see if anybody's up here.
0: Okay. We're alone. Oh, no. No, there's a family sleeping over there.
1: Well, I'm afraid this is as private as it's going to get. Let's move over to the other side of the road.
0: Oh, Ross, they have nothing over them or anything. What if it rains?
1: They're probably just here for the land grab. They don't intend to stay.
0: Oh, when did you see that family on the second landing of the stairs? That baby looked half starved to death.
1: Sue, you can't think about that. There's too many people. This should be good enough.
0: What are you doing?
1: Tying a rope to this nail.
0: But what for?
1: We're going to make a lot of noise up here, and I want to get rid of the evidence as quickly as possible. The end of this rope just reaches down to our bedroom window.
0: Now, what do you have in this blanket?
1: Open it and see.
0: All right. I still don't understand. What are these?
1: Submachine guns.
0: What?
1: Submachine guns. They used to use them years ago during the early 1900s.
0: I still don't understand.
1: Getting across the superhighway will only be half the problem. Staking out the land and holding it will be the other half. According to the rules and regulations, you can't use any modern-day weapons, but you can use anything made before the Second World War to protect your claim.
0: Oh.
1: I got these from an antique shop owner I know.
0: But what are we going to do with them?
1: They're a very effective weapon against a large number of people at close range. But they're difficult to hold on target. We'll have to practice firing them so they won't fly out of our hands the first time we fire.
0: You mean me? What?
1: I'm sorry, Sue. The day they give that Parkway land away is not going to be pretty. You're going to have to get used to that.
0: Oh, Lord, I don't think I could kill anybody.
1: Sue, listen to me. Once we get across that parkway to the grass divider, I'll have to stake out the ground. Now, I could be rushed from behind, and you'll have to be ready to defend me.
0: All right, Ross. I'll try. Now, how do you hold it? Ow.
1: First of all, you've got to remember to bear down on it as you fire.
0: Okay.
1: It bucks up, and I spray bullets in the air if you don't bear down.
0: Like this?
1: No.
0: So heavy.
1: Now, hold the butt of the gun close into your waist, like this.
0: Okay.
1: Now, aim at the skylight on the next building.
0: I'll try.
1: We'll fire one first together and then throw the guns over the side.
0: Yeah.
1: Are you ready?
0: Yes.
1: Now, don't forget to pull down hard on the forward grip.
0: Okay.
1: Okay, let's go. Quick, over the side.
2: Hey, what's going on? What's going on?
1: Huh? Quick, over the side.
2: What's this now? I don't know. I never heard anything like it before. It sounded to me like it came from the other building.
3: What was it, Charles?
4: Somebody set up a commotion next door.
3: Hush, children. Now, it's all right.
4: I wonder what it was. I never heard anything like it before.
2: Neither have I. It sounded like an explosion of some kind.
4: Well, I guess everything's all right. Good night. You think people would have a little more consideration?
2: Hey, you think they would, wouldn't you?
1: Good girl, Susie. You hit your target.
0: Before.
2: Hold my hand so we don't get separated.
0: Right. Where do you think they all came from?
2: All over. Canada, Bolivia, Houston.
0: Look. There's a man from our building.
2: Yeah, most of them are from right around here.
0: Oh.
2: There are enough people right in this area to populate the grass divider strips 100 times over.
5: Watch where you're going, will you?
2: Oh, sorry.
5: Did you see when people are at work?
2: What is that, a tunnel?
5: What'd you look like, a spaceship?
2: Well, the rules and regulations say you're not allowed to tunnel under the highway. You're supposed to cross over the surface.
5: We'll worry about the rules and regulations once we get across the parkway to that dividing strip there in the Senate.

0: When you get your piece of land, nobody's going to ask you how you got it.
1: How much would you charge to let us use it?
0: Forget it. Me and my buddies built this, and we're the only ones going to use it. Now move out of here, will you? You're kicking sand in a hole.
1: This way, sir.
2: Aren't we going to try and get closer to the edge of the highway?
1: No, we want to stand back on this rise.
2: But Ross, why?
1: You'll see.
2: Machine gun is heavy.
1: Keep it covered. We don't want anybody trying to take it away from us before we need it.
3: Attention, all citizens. It has been decided by the Committee on Rules and Regulations that traffic will not be stopped in the supersonic lane.
2: Oh,
3: Ross! Drivers will proceed at their own risk.
1: I thought so.
3: I repeat, traffic will not be stopped in the supersonic lane.
2: Do they realize what they're doing?
1: Of course they do.
2: All over the country. People are going to try and cross the highways at the same time. Why, more people will be killed today than in all the wars that ever were.
1: That's the point of the whole thing. Open up what little land is left, a little, and relieve the population pressure at the same time.
3: Attention, all citizens wishing to synchronize their watches with the atomic clock at Greenwich. The time is now 11:52:03. The countdown will start at 11:59:45. The signal gun will be fired at 12 noon. No citizen will attempt to cross the highways before that time. Any contestant attempting to do so will be destroyed by the highway controls. Thank you.
1: Come on, let's move back this way.
2: Away from the highway? We'll be the last ones across.
1: The first ones will be hit by cars. We'll wait until enough of them are out there to stop traffic. Then we won't have to worry about that. This should be good enough.
4: You are going to cross to the big land grab, lady?
2: What? Oh, yes.
1: Sue, let's move on.
4: I thought so with all that fancy equipment you got on. And boots and knapsacks and all.
2: Are you going across?
4: If we can. Originally, my husband and me was going, but we got separated in the crowd. Now it's just me and the kids.
1: Sue, I think we ought to move over here further.
4: I guess we'll try and get across and maybe hold on to something. Maybe if we get a piece of land, he'll find us. It's going to be tough. With two kids and a baby.
1: Sue, come on.
2: Well, I wish you luck.
4: Same to you, lady.
2: Ross, why did you pull me away like that for?
1: Because you can't afford to get involved with any of these people.
2: And why not?
1: Because once we get to the highway island, it will be everyone for himself.
3: From the edge of the highway, all contestants must stay off the highway until the starting gun is sounded. Violators will be destroyed. It is now 45 seconds before the hour. We will start the countdown in exactly 30 seconds. Remember, you must stake your claim in the prescribed manner with ropes and stakes and hold it against all comers until noontime tomorrow. Please stay back of the curb until you hear the gun. Stay back until you hear the gun fired. 15 seconds, 14, 13, 12, stay back of the line. 8, 7, 6, 5, 4, 3, 2, 1.
2: Nobody's moving.
1: They're all afraid.
2: Oh, it feels like the calm before the storm.
1: Something's got to be done to start them off.
5: All right, everybody. There's the land. Let's go.
1: Stay back, Sue.
5: Let's go!
1: Look, they started. The cars are starting to pile up.
2: Please,
1: hold my hands over.
2: What are we doing to each other?
1: We're direct this way. Come on, we'll head for the high ground.
2: Oh, it's insanity.
1: Hold on and keep running.
2: Where are we going?
1: That patch of ground up ahead.
2: Listen, we'll never get there in time.
1: If I can stake it, we can hold it.
2: No.
1: Get your machine gun out.
2: Ross, I can't. I can't.
1: You have to. You have to keep them off me while I stake the ground.
2: Ross, I can't.
1: You have to, Sue. You have to. Get your gun out and hold them off. I can't protect myself.
6: mistake at the same time.
2: They're coming up the hill.
6: Fire into them. Scare them back.
2: I can't.
6: You have to.
2: I can't.
6: I've only got two more stakes to

0: Ross, how many people do you think we killed today?
1: I don't know.
0: 100? 2?
1: Sue, don't think about it. Try and get some sleep. I'll keep the fire going.
0: All right.
1: You'll need to be fresh for tomorrow.
2: Hello there.
3: Who's there?
2: Hello. You there by the fire.
0: Ross, it's the woman we saw on the other side of the highway.
3: Stay on the other side of the road.
2: I seen your fire and I wondered if I might come over a minute and heat some water on it. My baby's sick. And I thought something warm might comfort him.
3: No, go away. We've got nothing here for you.
0: Oh, Ross, we can let her come in just to warm up something for the baby.
1: No, if we do that, she'll stay until tomorrow.
0: Oh, Ross.
1: If she's here when the gun goes off tomorrow at noon, she'll own as much of this property as we do.
2: Oh, please, let me near the fire. This baby's awful sick.
3: Stay back of the rope or I'll shoot.
0: Oh, please let her in, Ross, for the baby.
1: Well, suppose she doesn't leave when you want her.
0: I'll handle it.
1: Well, all right, but I don't like it.
0: If we let you come near the fire, will you leave when we ask you to?
2: Oh, yes, lady, yes. All I want is to get this baby warmed up.
4: Hey, didn't I talk to you on the other side?
0: Yes. Yes, you did.
4: You two did pretty good for yourselves.
0: What happened to the other children? Didn't you have two more?
4: I lost them in the crossing. I told them to hang on to me, but they couldn't. Couldn't be helped. Maybe they'll turn up. Guess I could count myself lucky to be alive.
0: Here, do you want me to take the baby?
4: Oh, no, he's sleeping now. I guess he'll be all right now. Maybe if I could just lay down for a minute. I'm so tired.
1: Sue.
4: Oh, that's all right, mister. I know the rules as well as you do. I don't intend to stay past the time when the gun goes off. If you just let me lay down for a little while here.
0: Of course it would be all right. Huh? You just get some sleep and we'll wake you when it's time to go.
4: Sure was good of you people to fix me breakfast and all. I never really meant to stay this long.
0: Oh, that's all right.
4: Oh, I really appreciate it. I just want you to know that.
5: All land claimants. Attention, all land claimants. It is now 11:58. The noon bell will sound in exactly 2 minutes. The new land will legally become the property of those who have successfully homesteaded the highway dividing island.
4: Oh, my goodness, I had no idea it was so late. I better be going or we'll wind up sharing ownership of this piece of ground.
1: Here, let me help you.
4: Oh, all right. Mister, if you'd just hold the baby a minute while I tie my shawl.
0: Look out!
4: No, lady, you look out. If you don't want to see your boyfriend cut in two with his machine, stand back, you two. I know how to use this thing. I watched you all day yesterday, and I'm not afraid to use it either. Mister, put that baby down.
0: I have no right to do that.
4: Nobody has a right to anything but what they take. Now, you've been very kind to me, so I'm not going to kill you, but get off my property before noon comes.
1: Shoot her, Sue.
4: She can't do that. Shoot the mother of a child? Never. She's much too uncivilized for that. She's a throwback to a different time, a different way of life. She won't shoot me, but I will shoot the two of you if you don't get off my property.
5: The time is now 11:59 and 15 seconds. The countdown will start in exactly 15 seconds.
1: Sue, you've got to shoot her. We'll lose everything we've worked for, everything we've dreamed of.
4: You think you're the only one who worked and planned and dreamed? You think I want to go back to that grasping, struggling, screaming mob any more than you do?
5: Get to the countdown. 30, 29, 28.
4: Get off my property.
1: Don't just stand there. Shoot.
0: I can't.
4: You heard me. I said move.
5: 21, 20. 19,
4: I don't want to kill
5: 17,
4: the two of you,
5: 16,
4: but I will if you don't move.
1: Sue, don't be a cowardly
4: fool. Shoot.
0: I can't.
4: If you're not on the other side of that rope by the time he reaches five, I'll kill the both of you.
1: Sue, for heaven's sake.
5: Congratulations, new landowners. A government surveyor will visit your area to register your claim. Please be patient until he reaches.
1: Well, Sue, we won.
0: Yes. We're landowners now, aren't we?
1: Yes. How does it feel?
0: Lonely. Ross. Very lonely.

0: Theater 5 has presented The Last Land Rush, written by George Bamber and directed by Ted Bell. In the cast, Dwight Weiss, Wayne Tippett, Rosemary Rice, Sam Raskin, Fran Carlin, and Cecil Roy. 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Script editor Jack C. Wilson. Original music by Alexander Vlastotsenko. Orchestra under the direction of Glenn Osser.
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0: National Broadcasting Company invites you by transcription to join the chase. There's always the hunter and the hunted, the pursuer and the pursued. It may be the voice of authority or a race with death and destruction, the most relentless of the hunters. There are times when laughter is heard as counterpoint, and moments when sheer terror is the theme.
1: But always there is the chase.

0: Attention. Attention, all patrol. Tri-State Penitentiary reports the escape of three convicts at 4:07 this morning. Description follows. John Partridge, alias Dippy Ridge, 6'3" tall, weight 195 pounds, age 31, brown hair, blue eyes. Identifying marks, broken nose, three teeth missing from uptalks with slight lisp. Anthony Pike, alias the Angel, 5'8" tall, weight 185 pounds, age 36, bald, gray eyes. Identifying marks, scar running from left cheekbone to jaw. Has tick in right eye. Michael Spade, 5'10" tall, weight 165 pounds, age 38, black hair, brown eyes. Identifying marks, pock marks on face. Last seen in stolen police sedan on Route 12, heading east. Warning, these men are heavily armed and have kidnapped Ralph Barker, prison guard, as hostage. Extreme caution is necessary when...
1: Slow down. We're coming to the fork.
2: There it is, Spade. Route 6 cuts through here.
1: Stop the jalopy, Dippy.
2: What do we do with the guard?
1: Take his gag off. This is the end of the line, mister.
3: You won't get away with this. You'll be back behind bars within 48 hours.
1: You won't be there to say hello.
3: What?
1: Hand me that 45, Angel.
3: Well, what are you going to do?
1: All right, Angel. Open the door.
3: No. No, not this way. Don't do it. If you've got one spark of mercy and you don't kill me, please. Don't.
1: Push him out, Angel, and let's go.
0: Attention, attention, all patrols. The following orders have been issued by the commissioner. Cars number 6, 9, 17, and 4 will patrol Route 12. Numbers 1, 14, 8, and 3 will remain on Route 6. All police officers and deputies in 5 neighboring states have been alerted to use extreme caution. Tri-State Penitentiary has reported the escaped convicts to have taken one submachine gun, one sawed-off rifle, three 45 caliber revolvers from the arsenal.
4: Yes, Harriet? Don't you ever get enough of that radio? I was just listening to the police reports on my shortwave band, Harriet. But if it bothers you...
5: No, that's much better. Particularly on the ears. Feeling stronger this morning?
4: Not too.
5: How'd you sleep last night?
4: Bad, Harriet. You said you'd leave another one of them sleeping pills at my bedside.
5: Now, Emma, you've been taking them too regular lately. You've got to get along without sometimes.
4: But Dr. Horton said
5: said to take them if necessary, but last night it wasn't necessary. That cup of hot jasmine tea I made you should have done fine.
4: You should let me handle my own sicknesses, Harry.
5: You've got too many to handle yourself, Emma. You need help. You think up more than a body can cope with.
4: Nobody understands me. That's the trouble.
5: Now, sister, you behave yourself. Here now. Let me fluff up the pillow a bit. There now.
4: Harriet, you feel lonesome?
5: Lonesome?
4: I mean for company. We never see anyone or even go out.
5: There's no place to go, Emma.
4: Yes, there is. We've been living in this house alone now for over 30 years, just you and me. We hardly ever get up to the city anymore. You don't even seem to want to go to town, only 7 miles away.
5: I'm satisfied just being here with you, Emma. Taking care of my sister's a job I like, and I don't need anything else.
4: But the world is so big, Harriet, and there's so much to see. We've got some money. We could take a trip, maybe on a boat.
5: That's just foolishness.
4: Oh, you always say that. All you care about is being cooped up in this house, miles away from neighbors even, with nothing to do but look out of the window and watch the waves come up from the bay.
5: That's all I ever want to do, Emma.
4: But why?
5: Because I'm afraid.
4: Afraid? Of what?
5: Everything. People. The world outside.
4: But Harry...
5: No, let's stop this silly talk. Tea'll be ready in just a few minutes, you know. What's that?
4: sounds like an automobile.
5: Wonder who it is.
4: You think we got company, Harriet? Who do you see through the window?
5: There's three men, Emma. They got dust all over their faces, and two of them are carrying guns.
4: Hunters, maybe?
5: The hunting season don't begin until November. Emma.
4: Stay in your chair. Wait, you gonna answer the door? Harriet, did you say three men?
5: Let me do the talking now.
1: One side, sister.
5: What, you...
1: Move back.
4: Harriet, he's pointing that gun at me.
1: Anybody else in this house, outside of you two dames?
5: No, we're alone.
1: Dippy, tell Spade it's clear.
6: Okay.
1: Just keep quiet, the two of you. Speak when you're asked, and you won't get hurt.
7: Just the two dolls?
1: That's what they said.
6: Too bad they ain't 40 years younger, huh, Spade? Too bad
7: that
6: they...
7: Got your trap, Dippy.
6: Sure, Spade, sure.
7: Angel.
6: Yeah?
7: Case the joint.
6: Yeah, Spade.
7: Dippy.
6: Yeah, boss?
7: Wipe that silly grin off your puss and put the rod away.
6: The rod?
7: Douse it. You're scaring these little old dolls.
6: Sure, Spade, sure.
7: Now, look, ladies, if everybody keeps calm, nothing's going to happen. We don't want to hurt nobody, see?
5: What do you want?
7: I'll ask the questions, doll. You got a phone here?
5: No.
7: Where's your nearest neighbor?
5: 7 miles away.
7: How often do you see him?
5: Never.
6: Hey, this sounds like a perfect setup. We're just walking distance from the beach, Spade. When Harry gets here with a boat, it's... Oh, Spade.
7: One of these days, you're going to talk yourself into trouble, Dippy. You yap too much.
6: Oh, I didn't mean nothing.
7: Is that a radio on the shelf, doll?
4: It's my radio.
7: Looks like a short wave band on it. Get police calls, maybe?
4: No, we don't...
5: All right, Emma, let me handle this. Yes, we get police calls, and we know all about you.
7: Yeah?
5: You're three escaped criminals, murderers, and thieves. You're being chased by the police in 5 states, and you'll be back behind bars where you belong before you know it.
7: You're all right, doll. You don't scare easy.
6: You want me to smash the radio set, sir?
7: No, I like radios. Especially police reports. Maybe we'll want to listen to pass the time of day. Shut the door. Start pulling down all them shades.
6: The joint's empty, all right, Spade.
7: How many rooms?
6: Looks like 8. Got a cellar and an attic, that's all.
7: All right, ladies, now listen. My friends and me are going to be your guests for a couple of days until we keep an appointment with a pal. We'll pay for our room and board, and we'll expect cooperation.
1: We'll pay.
7: We ain't going to steal from two old dolls. But listen, ladies, and listen hard. I got a lot of respect for old-timers like you, and I want to do the gentlemanly thing.
5: Come to the point, mister.
7: Sure. Now, we get along fine as long as nobody tries to leave, and nobody tries to tip off our hideout. But if you make just one phony move, ladies, we'll kill the two of you. That clear?
5: Very clear.
7: Good. Where do you dolls sleep?
5: We have a room upstairs.
7: You got some rooms for us, I guess.
1: They got plenty of space.
7: And we'll make ourselves comfortable. What time do you serve dinner here, doll?
4: We usually eat at 6.
6: I'm starving, boss. My stomach feels like an empty beer barrel. We ain't that since the break.
7: Any chance of getting some grub before 6, doll?
5: What do you want?
7: Got any apple pie?
5: Maybe.
7: You country gals always have apple pie handy. How about some bacon and eggs, Big pot of coffee, some of that pie?
5: Come on, Emma.
1: What are you doing?
5: Helping my sister upstairs. She's too sick to move around much by herself.
7: Dippy, what are you standing there like a jerk for? Don't you see the old lady needs some help? Where are your manners, you crumb bum?
6: Sure, boss, sure.
5: I can do it myself, thank you. Come on, Emma.
7: Go up with them anyways, Dippy, and make sure they ain't got any phones.
6: Okay, boss.
8: What's the matter? You think I'm a square? I check for phones all over. This place is as tight as a clam.
7: I'm a cautious guy, Angel. I like to check twice. Come on over here to the window. We're about 500 yards from the beach. Harry picked the right spot to wait for him.
8: Yeah, he said he cased this joint for a week. Nobody come in or go out. You didn't mention the dames.
7: That's all right. They won't make any trouble. Let's see. He'll be able to get his motorboat up to about 10 or 15 yards from the beach. And we can wade out to him. When did he say he'd come?
8: Tuesday at 11 p.m.
7: Uh-huh. Well, this is Sunday. We've got over 2 days to wait.
8: Yeah. Meanwhile, every bull from here to St. Lee is chasing us. They're hunting us like weasels all along the line.
7: So what?
8: How do we know they won't close in?
7: They won't. We're way off the road, and we got the car well hid in that clump of trees.
8: Suppose something happens. Suppose they find out where we are and surround the joint.
7: Then we shoot it out. They got us on a murder rap, Angel, so we got nothing to lose. We shoot it out to the last man.
0: Attention, all patrols. The body of Ralph Barker, Tri-State Penitentiary Prison Guard, has just been located at the Williamsburg Junction of Routes 12 and 6. All cars in vicinity report immediately for further orders. Attention.
7: Get some music, Dippy.
8: Sure, Spade. Sure.
7: That's better. Where's Angel?
6: I don't know. He went out.
7: Out?
6: Say he wanted to get some air.
7: Go find him.
6: Now?
7: Find him. Tell him I want him.
6: Sure, boss. Hiya, Harry.
7: You gonna do some knitting, doll?
4: If you don't mind. I'll sit in this rocker.
7: No, enjoy yourself.
4: Thanks.
7: I had enough of that music. You scared, doll?
4: Scared?
7: Of us?
4: Do I look it?
7: No, sir, that you don't. You got guts, though. Oh, excuse me. I mean, you got nerves. I like a gal with nerves.
4: You're the one who should be scared.
7: Me?
4: What'll happen if they find you?
7: Nothing much.
4: No?
7: They'll hang the three of us, that's all.
4: And that doesn't worry you?
7: In my business, you got no time to worry, doll.
4: I guess you know they're closing in on you.
7: Sure.
4: You can't stay here forever.
7: Sure.
4: How long do you intend to stay?
7: Till our appointment.
4: You're expecting someone?
7: Tend to your knitting, sister. It's safer. Where are you going?
4: It's almost 10 o'clock. I'm going to put my sister to sleep.
7: What's that in your hand?
4: Sleeping pills. She's supposed to take one when she's restless.
7: Why don't you try 3 fingers of whiskey?
4: If you don't mind, I'll leave now.
7: Good night, doll. Pleasant dreams.
6: Here's Angel, boss.
7: Where you been?
6: Out.
7: Well, that's a real bright answer.
8: Do I have to get your permission to even take a walk?
7: Look, Angel, when we planned this break, we agreed that I was going to be the brains. I was given the orders until we were safe at sea. That right, Dippy?
6: Right, boss.
8: I don't like taking orders, Spade. I had my own outfit back in Shy. I gave the orders there.
7: You ain't in Chicago now, baby, and this ain't the north side. You're in the middle of a manhunt, Angel, and the loser gets a rope around his neck. Now, get this. You can either take your orders from me or get your thick neck out of that door right now and go it alone. Now, which is it going to be?
6: I ain't moving, am I?
7: That's more like it.
1: All right. Now, here's the setup for tonight. One of us got to be awake all the time, so we'll take turns. Dippy, you take the first trick, 10 to 2 a.m.
6: Sure, Space, sure.
1: I'll take number 2 until 6. You're on from 6 to 10 in the morning, Angel.
6: Okay.
1: And keep your eyes open, Dippy. If anything moves outside, blow its head off. Let's get some shut-eye, Angel. Little man, tomorrow is a very busy day.

0: Who's there?
1: It's me.
0: Ah, hiya, Harriet.
1: I couldn't sleep. Do you mind if I sit here in my rocking chair for a while?
0: Well, it's a pleasure. I've been getting real itchy sitting here all by myself. And I got somebody to talk to.
1: They call you Dippy, don't they?
0: Yeah.
1: I heard them talking about you upstairs.
0: Talking about me?
1: How old are you, Dippy?
0: I'm 31.
1: Do you have a family?
0: Family? No. My old lady kicked off when I was in rompers. My old man died in Stir.
1: Stir?
0: The hot house, the big hotel. You know, prison.
1: Oh.
0: What was that you were saying a minute ago about Spade and Angel talking about me?
1: They were saying something about a boat.
0: Oh, Harry's boat.
1: I think they mentioned there might only be room for three.
0: Yeah, Angel, Spade, and me.
1: What about Harry? You never had much schooling, did you, Dippy?
0: No, I ran away from school when I got to second grade. I can read a little and write my own name. I'm self-educated. The boat only holds three, and it's Spade, Angel, and me. What about Harry? He's got to be there, ain't he? He's going to drive the boat.
1: Oh, he'll be there, all right. You mind if I put on the radio?
0: That takes four. One too many.
2: All patrols report directly to the commissioner's office. A black sedan resembling the stolen car has been sighted on Highway 6, 8 miles south of Portsville. Cars number 3, 9, and 4 investigate. Attention, all patrols. The commissioner is authorized to shoot to kill if any resistance is offered by the fugitive. Protect yourselves at...
1: I guess you don't want to hear any more of that, Dippy.
0: They won't get near us. We'll be out of here inside 24 hours.
1: We?
0: Sure, all three of us.
1: They're planning to leave you behind, Dippy.
0: You're kidding.
1: I heard them say it.
0: I can't do that, Harriet.
1: They're going to. There isn't enough room in the boat for four.
0: You mean they double-cross a pal? After all I've done for him?
1: They have themselves to think about.
0: They ain't showing me as a dog. Not me. That boat only holds four. Angel can stay behind.
1: It was Angel who talked Spade into it.
0: Angel?
1: I think he hates
0: me. I knew it wasn't Spade. The boss is right, but Angel... Angel's a rat. He always hated me.
1: And that's what he said.
0: He used to bait me in the prison yard. He said I was a dope and had it been led around like a dog on a leash. It was Spade who let me mooch in on the break.
1: But it's Angel who's getting rid of you, Dick.
0: Yeah. We'll see. I ain't afraid of Angel. I ain't afraid of nobody.
1: Somebody's coming, Dick.
3: What's all the yelling about?
0: You double-crushing skunk, so you leave me behind, will you? You hate my guts, so you... I'll show you.
4: Hey! What's up? You plugged Dippy.
5: I had it. Crazy coot was waving his rod in my face. Put off his nut, I tell you.
4: What happened here, Dow?
5: Tell him. Tell him it was Dippy who started it.
1: Yes, I saw the whole thing. He couldn't help himself.
4: Lock him down to the cellar.
5: Never saw a guy who acted like that. For no reason at all.
4: Lock him down and shut the trap.
5: Okay.
4: What were you doing down here in the first place, Dow?
1: I couldn't sleep.
4: Next time, stay in your room, savvy? I'll beat it. Go on, get. Wait a minute. You sure that's the way it happened? Dippy started the fight?
1: Good night, Mr. Spade.

0: Yes, Emma.
1: I heard a shot. What's happened?
0: Be quiet. Everything is all right.
1: I'm so scared, Harriet. Remember before they came, you said you were the one who was scared all the time, but it's me, Harriet. I'm so frightened I could cry.
0: I've got a plan, Emma.
1: What kind of a plan?
0: If I can turn them against themselves.
1: No! Don't mix in this, Harriet. It's too dangerous.
0: It's already worked once.
1: Harriet, please, don't do a thing. They'll go away soon. You'll go away and leave us alone.
0: They're like wild animals, and someone's got to see that they don't go loose.
1: But not us. We're not the police. It's not our business, Harriet.
0: I'm making it my business.
1: I wish you wouldn't. I wish you'd leave well enough alone. They won't harm us if we mind our own affairs, Harriet.
0: They got a boat coming, and if they reach that boat, the police will never get their hands on them. Maybe I can stop them from taking the boat.
1: Harriet, please. Please don't do it.
0: Now everything's going to be all right, Emma.
1: Why are you so sure? Those men are killers. They'll murder us both.
0: Go to sleep, Emma.
1: I need another pill. I'm too worried to sleep without.
0: Who is it?
2: Open up.
1: Harriet. Maybe he's come to kill us.
0: Well?
3: Thanks for backing me up with Spade.
0: I had no choice.
3: You're right, sister. If you'd have lied, I'd have put a slug in your head right then and there.
0: You're afraid of Spade, aren't you?
3: Afraid? Me? I ain't afraid of nobody.
0: I could tell. The way you looked at him. He worries you.
3: Listen, sister, I'm Angel, see? The Angel don't kowtow to no cheap hood.
0: Is Mr. Spade downstairs?
3: Yeah. What?
0: I thought I'd make him some coffee if he wanted it.
3: Oh. Well, you can ask him. I'm going back to sleep.
0: I'll put the light out, Emma.
1: Where are you going, Harriet?
0: I'm going downstairs to finish what I've started.

0: Drive east along Route 6 to the beach. Cars number 8, 5, 9.
1: What are you doing down here again, Dal?
2: I couldn't sleep after what happened. I made you some coffee.
1: Thanks, I could use some.
2: Oh, did I hear something over the radio now about the beach?
1: You hear too good, Dal. It ain't healthy.
2: So they're closing in on you at last. The chase is nearly finished.
1: The big beach, Dal. They got a lot of ground to cover. Anyways, we won't be around here when they come.
2: Mr. Spade, there's something I've got to tell you. It's about Angel.
1: What about him? Coffee's pretty good.
2: I lied to you before.
1: You what?
2: He killed that young man in cold blood for no reason.
1: Why didn't you tell me that before?
2: I was afraid to. I thought he'd shoot me if I didn't lie about it.
1: Look, Dal, you ain't got anything cooking in that gray little head of yours, have you?
2: What do you mean?
1: Like trying to pull a fast one?
2: There was a quarrel. Angel wanted to be the boss, and Dippy said he'd stick to you. Then they mentioned something about a boat.
1: Keep talking.
2: Angel said there wasn't room for all of you, and he told Dippy you'd be better off left behind.
1: He said that to the Dip?
2: Dippy had your name on his lips when he died, Mr. Spade.
1: Sit down.
2: What?
1: Sit down.
2: Very well.
3: Angel!
4: Come
3: on down here.
4: Now?
3: Yeah, now.
1: Let's see what Angel has to say, Dal.
2: Oh, he'll deny it. There's no question about it. He'll say there was...
4: Seek you, Spade.
1: Dal here just told me something.
4: Yeah?
1: Tell Angel what you just told me, Dal.
2: I'm afraid. He'll kill me if I do.
1: While I'm still breathing, Dal.
4: What's the idea of the rod, Spade?
1: Maybe I'm going to need it.
4: Figuring on some kind of a cross?
1: Maybe you are. All right, Dal, talk.
2: I heard Angel ask Dippy to get rid of
4: you.
1: Stay put. Dippy was a good kid. He stuck by. Why'd you knock him off?
4: I told you, Spade.
1: Don't you face me, you creep. You hate my guts and you know it.
4: Sure, I hate your guts. I don't mean I'd pull across at a time like this.
2: I heard him, Mr. Spade. He said he wouldn't rest until you had a bullet in your head.
4: I'll squeeze the liver.
1: Don't go near the crumb. He's dead.
2: You had a right to...
5: Harriet! Harriet, I heard another shot!
2: Emma, you shouldn't have come downstairs alone.
5: Oh, he's there on the floor. He's dead.
2: Emma, please, get back to bed.
5: I told you not to try it. Now you kill us, too. I told you not to get them to fight, Harriet.
2: Emma!
1: So you were lying after all.
2: No.
1: You lied about the Dip. And now about Angel.
5: Harriet, he's going to shoot.
2: Be quiet, Emma. I took a chance and I lost. Of course he's going to shoot. But at least we can show this animal that we can die like human beings.
5: Harriet.
2: There's a difference between mad dogs and people, Emma. A big difference. Stand up, sister. And show him just what that difference is.
1: You'll pull a fast one, Dal. Real fast. Sure. Now comes the payoff. Now comes the... What's the matter with me? I feel punchy. I feel sleepy. I don't know what's the matter. Don't move. Tumba.
5: Harry. He fainted.
2: I'm surprised he lasted this long. I put 16 sleeping pills in his coffee. All you had left.
5: Harriet.
2: Put on a coat, Emma. We're going out to find the police. Mr. Spade will sleep until Kingdom Come with all them pills under his vest.
5: All right, Harriet.
2: And Emma.
5: Yes, Harriet?
2: You'll take that trip, maybe. The one you wanted so much. The one on the boat. We'll close up the house and make friends with the world again. You see, I'm not afraid, Emma. Anymore.
3: In the animal world, there is the hunter and the hunted, hound and fox, hawk and sparrow, cat and mouse. We in the topmost species have also joined the hunt. But who is to judge precisely which of us are hounds or foxes as we enter the chase? The Chase was created and written for the National Broadcasting Company by Lawrence Klee. Featured in tonight's cast were Evelyn Barden, Mandel Kramer, Agnes Young, Ken Lynch, and Kermit Murdoch. The Chase is directed and transcribed by Edward King. Fred Collins speaking. Next week, aboard a European express train bound for the Iron Curtain, are a captive American correspondent and a top secret, both vitally involved in the Chase.

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5: Today, the story of a puzzle. There's one last missing piece and a host of peculiar folks involved in the search. We will soon meet Police Detective Lieutenant Dan Wilson, a hard-nosed cop with a sports page fixation. Dan Wilson's job will be to find just what it is that lies an arm's length away. Picture this: a lakeside mountain resort. It's mid-morning, and the sun is barely breaking through the cloud cover.
6: Never again do we spend a weekend in the pines. Nothing but rain. We could have stayed home and watched television for all the relaxation we've had.
7: Stop complaining, Harry. It was lovely just being where the air's clean.
6: Are you packed?
7: Not quite.
6: Then what are you doing outside? Tell me, we could check out now. We could get back to the city before the traffic gets too bad.
7: I want to get a souvenir to take home.
6: Souvenirs? Might as well scoop up a mud pie. That'd be the thing to remind me of this weekend.
8: Don't tell me Ruth was the greatest. Aaron's the best that ever lived. Now look at the stats. He can hit, run, hit with power, steal bases.
9: Yeah, but can he pitch? Ruth was a great pitcher.
8: I don't want to hear about it. Wilson, homicide. What? Where? When? We're on the way.
9: Where are we going?
8: Lake Olson, Dodger Lodge. They found Ed Slito. Most of them, anyway.
9: What do you mean?
8: His pitching arm. It's missing. That's him, all right. Tattoos and all. Sergeant, where's the couple who found the body?
10: In the other room. Name of Ryan, guy who runs the place. Van Ness, he's in there with him.
8: Thanks. We'll take it from here. Nolan, you all right?
11: It'll pass.
8: You, Van Ness?
12: Oh, yes, this is terrible. Have you any idea what the publicity would do?
8: Where's Ryan?
10: I'm Harry Ryan. Who are you?
8: Detective Lieutenant Wilson. This is my partner, Sergeant Nolan.
10: Well, it's about time. We spend our whole weekend knee-deep in mud. Our ice chest is stolen.
8: You gotta save it for your memoirs. We got a dead man in the other room, and I'm missing the ball game on the radio, so we all got problems. Now, what happened out here?
4: Harry?
10: That's my wife. She had to find the damn thing.
4: Harry?
8: Ma'am, my name's Wilson. Could you tell me just what happened?
4: Oh, I was looking for a souvenir, something to bring back home. I bent down to look at a pine cone, and there was this hand. Oh, it was awful.
8: Nolan, will you get over here? I can't handle hysterical women.
9: Oh, thanks.
8: You too. Let's give him some privacy. Van Ness, you know who this is, was?
12: I don't know how he got here, who he was. All I know is that...
8: Fine. What about you?
10: Lieutenant, I demand to know why we're being detained. All he wanted to do was...
8: Great. Now I'll write that down in my mind. This one-armed corpse is Tattoo Ed Slito, one of the great prison team baseball pitchers of all time. Boy, now look at him.
10: Lieutenant, must you...
8: Now, why would somebody want to go and do that to such a great talent? He pitched for them all. Chino, Quentin, Fulton...
9: Lieutenant, can I see you outside?
8: Sure.
9: I got Mrs. Ryan's statement and home address. I think we can let him go for now.
8: Kind of nice up here, isn't it? Rustic.
9: You get anything out of those two?
8: The guy's been in the joint most of his life. His mother's still alive.
11: You lost me.
8: Let's go.
11: Go? Go where?
8: Back to the city. For some answers.
11: I'm going where?
8: To every tattoo parlor on the Bowery until you find the one where Sleeto got that arm marked.
11: But the arm, it's gone. We don't know what was on it.
8: But we do know who put it on. Rembrandt Landy was the only one Sleeto trusted with his body. Find him and find out what he drew on that arm and when.
11: And where will you be?
8: I'm going to look up Sleeto's mother. She makes great cupcakes.
10: So you haven't seen any of this time out, Mr. Sleeto?
7: Would you like another cupcake, Officer Wilson?
10: No.
7: I'm surprised Eddie didn't write to tell me he was being sprung again. He always lets me know in advance so I can stock up the Frigidaire.
8: Do you have any photographs of Ed around here, Mrs. Sleeto?
7: Well, naturally, I'm his mother. Now, let's see. This is Eddie when he was 5. That's his very first baseball glove.
8: You got anything more recent?
7: Well, only his mug shot, but I'm not supposed to have that, am I? Hello? Why, yes, he's here. It's for you, Mr. Nolan.
8: You got anything?
13: We found Rembrandt Landy in a back room at Pistol Pete's, but he won't talk.
8: Why not?
13: He can't. His throat's been cut.
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8: Somebody's not fooling around.
11: I don't know, Lieutenant. Maybe I ought to go back to pounding a beat. This is getting grim.
8: You get used to it. Anybody know what happened here?
11: Well, the shop was closed. No witnesses, no weapon. All fingerprints are wiped out.
8: Looks like we're finished here, then. I'm going back to headquarters.
11: Yeah, I could use a breather.
8: Later. You're going to see the Ryan couple. You got that address?
11: Yeah, but...
8: I'll meet you there in half an hour.
15: Stand back, everyone.
8: Oh, Christ. Wilson, homicide. Who's the body?
15: Guy's name Ryan. There's another one inside.
8: Get out of my way. Nolan. Nolan.
11: Lieutenant, I can't stand it.
8: You look lousy.
11: You haven't seen Ryan's wife.
8: I saw Ryan. No witnesses?
11: And no weapon. He's some kind of maniac running around.
8: Yeah, and I get the feeling we're right behind him.
11: We're running out of leads.
8: Maybe not. This thing's narrowing down. I looked through the file on Sleeto at headquarters. I think Tattoo Ed tried to sneak a fastball by us all. Trouble is, someone hit it out of the park. Nolan? Mrs. Sleeto's waiting.
11: Do I have to go?
8: I'm going with you.
11: Please answer.
8: Look at it this way. If she's dead, you're in the clear.
11: What?
8: Well, you found the others.
11: Lieutenant.
8: I'm joking.
11: Some joke.
7: Oh, why, Officer Wilson, you're just in time for cookies. How nice of you to come back so soon. And you brought along a friend.
8: Sergeant Nolan, my partner.
11: Ma'am?
7: Would you like a glass of milk?
8: We haven't time for that.
7: A cookie, then.
8: Mrs. Sleeto, your son is dead.
11: Lieutenant, how could you?
7: No. Eddie's coming back. He told me.
8: He told you when he was here last week.
11: Ma'am, maybe you should sit down.
7: No, Eddie's not really dead.
8: I'm sorry, but it's true.
4: No.
11: Maybe I should handle this?
8: He was killed by someone else who was in on that armored car robbery 7 years ago.
4: But how? Nobody knows.
8: Ed was only out of prison 3 months of the last 10 years. August of 69 was one of them. That's when the armored car payroll was stolen. The money was never recovered.
4: Not Eddie. Please, not my Eddie.
8: I leveled with you, Mrs. Sleto. At least do the same for me.
4: Leave me alone. I don't know anything.
11: Lieutenant.
8: Who else was there? Now, 4 people have died already. We don't want any more.
4: I don't know. I don't know.
8: I'm sorry to be this way, Mrs. Sleto, but I'm teed off. I liked Eddie. I respected his talent. But he didn't pull that job alone. It wasn't his style. And whoever he was working with wants that money. I want that man.
4: Go away.
11: Lieutenant.
8: Yeah, all right.
11: Ma'am, please, if you could just remember what your son might have said to you, anything.
4: He said the money was ours now. All he had to do was go get it. He was a good boy.
11: Yes, ma'am. Thank you.
4: Officer?
11: Yes?
4: I don't know if it's important, but one day last week a man called here for Eddie, but he'd already gone.
11: Did he say who he was, leave any message?
4: No. He just asked for Eddie. Oh, one thing, though.
11: Yeah?
4: The man spoke with a foreign accent.
11: You don't expect Van Ness to be here, do you?
8: Well, if he's sniffing all those people, he does get around. There's a car. Somebody's here.
11: Look, there's a light on in the lodge.
8: Come on. Ready?
11: Go ahead.
8: Hold it right there, mister.
16: Hey, what is this? What is this?
8: Police business. Where's Van Ness? The guy who runs the place?
16: Yeah. I'm Van Ness. I own Dodger Lodge.

0: I've been on vacation the past 3 weeks. This is an off-season.
1: Has anyone been here that you know of?
0: Only Sparky.
1: Sparky?
0: Yeah, Sparky Bell, the caretaker.
1: Describe him.
0: Well, he's sort of average height, medium build.
1: Lieutenant? Yeah, I hear it. Mr. Van Ness, I have some bad news for you. While you were away, a man was hacked to death and buried on your property.
0: What?
1: His name is Ed Sleeto. Tattoo Ed. You ever hear of him?
0: No, I never heard of him.
1: And you don't know where Sparky is now?
0: I just this minute got in myself.
1: From where?
0: From the airport.
1: Well, don't go away. Nolan, let's go see what that thumping's about.
2: Lieutenant, look. There by the pilings. What is it?
1: An ice chest. Probably Ryan's. Open it up.
3: Oh, my God.
1: Well, what do you know? Sleeto's missing arm.
3: I think I'm going to be sick.
1: Listen.
3: I don't hear you.
1: Kill the light. One more step and you're a dead man.
0: Hey, don't shoot. Don't shoot. It's me, Vanessa.
1: You again. I thought I told you to stay put.
0: Oh, I was scared.
1: Scared of what?
0: Oh, what if Sparky's around?
1: What about it?
0: Well, he might want to kill me, too, like that other man. The one you was asking me about.
1: What makes you think Sparky killed Ed Sleeto?
0: You said he did.
1: Did I say that?
0: Well, you made it sound like that's what you meant.
1: Well, we don't know for sure. You ever see this ice chest before?
0: Well, it didn't come from the lodge. We don't supply them.
1: It belonged to a couple named Ryan. Nice people. A little stuffy, but harmless.
0: Oh, but how did it get here?
1: The Ryans must have forgotten to take it when they left.
0: Ryan? I don't recall anyone by that name staying with us.
1: They were just here. Oh, but you were away. You couldn't have known. Kind of a strange place to keep an ice chest tied to a pier. What's inside is even stranger. Take a guess.
0: Oh, I'm sure I wouldn't know.
3: Lieutenant, there's something out there off the end of the pier.
1: Let's take a look.
3: It's a... Oh, no, not another body.
1: It doesn't look like we have to worry about Sparky anymore. It looks like he cut himself shaving. You know something, Van Ness? Van Ness.
3: Where'd he go?
1: Van Ness.
4: Come and get me, copper!
2: Lieutenant, he could be anywhere. He knows the area. Why don't we call for assistance?
1: No, I want this one.
2: But he's nuts. If he killed all those people, why did he come back here?
1: He had to come back to kill Sparky Bell.
3: Yeah, kill us too.
1: Maybe. I'll take that chance.
3: Thanks a lot.
1: They were all in on it. Van Ness, Sparky, and Sleeto. But Tattoo Ed crossed up the others. He must have buried the money right here after the robbery, then got himself sent up again to wait it out. When he came back, they were waiting for him.
3: Why hide it here, right under their noses?
1: People are always looking elsewhere for something that's right in front of them.
4: You shouldn't have come here! Now you're gonna die!
3: He's over by the lodge.
1: No, that's the echo. He's closer by.
3: Why doesn't he go up into the woods, try to get away?
1: The money. He hasn't found it yet.
3: Are you sure?
1: I will be as soon as it's light. I know where Sleeto buried it. So keep walking. He'll be coming up off your left shoulder.
3: What?
1: Don't turn around. When I say to, duck your head. Duck.
2: Lieutenant, stop. You'll kill him.
1: Okay, get up, Van Ness. You're lucky my partner's a singles hitter. I'd like to smack you all the way up into the bleachers. Let's go.
3: Well, I'm glad that's over with. Van Ness really was off his rocker. Imagine killing all those people for something he couldn't even find. By the way, we haven't found the money yet either.
1: Yes, we have.
3: We have?
1: Come on, bring the shovel. Don't you see it?
3: See what?
1: These four pines. That's what Van Ness couldn't figure out from the tattoo on Sleeto's arm. All he saw was a baseball diamond. Now, if we call this tree home plate, and if we pace off 60 feet, 6 inches, we should have something.
3: Well, hand me that shovel, will you?
2: Lieutenant, it's here.
1: Like I figured. It's all so sad, but simple just the same. Where else?

Would Tattoo Edge Sleeto, the greatest right-handed thrower in the history of prison baseball, think to hide that stolen money? The place he knew best and loved most. Underneath the pitcher's mound.

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0: hope you're not hungry, dear Henry, dear Henry. I've just burnt the roast and I've ruined the spuds.
1: Well, that's a nice thing, isn't it? After I've been working
0: Henry,
1: all day...
0: Henry, I've got me secret supply.
1: You don't mean...
0: Polo mints.
1: Yum, yum.
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1: Miss Norwood, I've called you because your superior, Agent Z, has disappeared. 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When he failed to appear, I checked on his movements. I find he dropped out of sight nearly 36 hours ago. I intend to investigate personally. However, since you have worked with Z, you know his methods. I want you to investigate in your own way. 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I suggest you begin by searching Z's room. Keep me informed.

0: Following K7's suggestion, Pat let herself into Z's hotel rooms a few minutes later.
1: Everything looks just as it did when I was here, talking with Z day before yesterday. The telephone. I wonder... Hello?
2: Miss Norwood?
1: Yes. This is Miss Norwood speaking.
2: This is L6. K7 instructed me to meet you here.
1: Where are you, L6?
2: Downstairs in the hotel lobby. Shall I wait here?
1: Yes. Yes, I'll be down in a few minutes. Let's see. Well, here's something in the waste paper basket. What's the note? Have lead on men who are tapping wires. Meet me at same place as yesterday. Well, this note must have come from one of these outside contacts. I wonder... Someone's trying to get in. A man. He's lame. Going through Z's desk. Put up your hands.
3: What are you, mademoiselle?
1: I want you to answer that question. Who are you? And what are you doing here?
3: That is my business.
1: Don't reach for your gun. Oh! Oh! I've got to stop him. Hello. Hello. Operator. A man called me. Yes, yes, a minute ago. From the lobby. Put him on. Hurry.
2: Hello? Miss Norwood?
1: L6.
2: Yes?
1: A man. He's lame. Was here. He's running down the stairs. Follow him. Don't let him out of your sight.
2: He's just gone through the lobby. I'll follow him.
1: Hello? Operator. Operator, get me a doctor. I'm fainting.
4: You want a doctor, miss? Hello?

0: A few hours later, as it was growing dark, the man whom Pat encountered in Z's rooms reported to another sinister character.
1: His rooms are watched, so I couldn't search them. There was a girl there. She had the gun. I shot her.
2: You are sure you got away without being followed?
1: She couldn't follow me. I tell you, I'm sure I hit her.
2: Good. Good. The girl must have been Agent Z's assistant, Miss Norwood. She works with him. Ah, well, that takes care of both of them. They are out of the way. It is unfortunate you couldn't bring the girl here.
1: Yes. Tell me, what are you going to do with the special agent?
2: Keep him here until we have a chance to get him out of the country. All right. You can go. Meet me here with the car in 2 hours. I expect several important conversations tonight. We leave at 9.

0: As the man left the building, Pat, her bandaged arm in a sling, waited outside. With her was L6.
1: There's the man coming out of the building now. Can you see him?
2: He's in the shadow.
1: It's him. It's the lame man. Seize him.
3: Take your hands off me. What do you want? Who are you?
1: Hold him. I'll get his gun. He's not going to get a chance to use it this time.
3: You! You're here?
1: Yes. Yes, I'm very much here. Your shot hit me in the arm.
3: Let go.
1: All right, L6. Take him to K7 for questioning. I'm going in and search...

0: Pat knew there was some link between the lame man and Zee. Even though injured, she was determined to follow the lead at once. She entered the darkened building. It was one of the older office buildings of the city.
1: No lights in here. I wish I had a flashlight with me. Huh? Nothing on this floor. All the offices are dark. Perhaps upstairs. It's darker here than it was below. There's a light under the door at the end of the hall. Huh? There must be someone. There is someone in there. He's gone into the next office. See, perhaps this door. It's unlocked.
2: Let me have a glass of water, Farrago.
3: So, you are thirsty, Mr. Special Agent, eh? It might interest you to know that the girl who works with you was shot this afternoon.
2: You shot Pat.
3: You don't like that so well, do you?
2: Are you telling me the truth?
3: It was an unfortunate affair. Limpy went to your rooms to search them. He surprised her there.
2: Harrigan, if anything has happened to Pat, you'll face the firing squad. I'll see to that.
3: You forget. You are my prisoner.
1: Don't try to move.
2: Pat, look out!
1: Oh!
3: I am sorry I had to knock the gun out of your hands, mademoiselle.
2: Pat, are you all right?
3: She seems to have only her left arm free to use.
1: The man you call Limpy saw that.
3: Yes, he told me. He will be interested to know that his bullet struck your arm.
2: Pat, you shouldn't have come here alone, not with one arm bandaged.
3: And I, mademoiselle, am interested to know how you found this place.
1: I followed Limpy. His shot only grazed my arm. I followed him here and then went to a doctor.
3: I see. Such bravery should be rewarded. Perhaps it will be later. Now, turn around. I am forced to tie you up.
1: Don't. My arms.
2: And if you hurt her, I...
4: Put up your hands, Farrigal. You're under arrest.
3: Who are you?
4: I said put your hands up. Take his gun, Miss Norwood.
1: I've got it, K-7.
4: Untie Agent Z.
2: First, take the ropes off my wrists, Pat. They're loose. I've been working on them.
1: All right.
2: They're coming. That does it. Feels good to get them off. I'll untie my ankles. Pat, how bad is that arm of yours?
1: Not bad, Z. It's a flesh wound.
4: Now, Z, who is this man Farrigal? What is his game?
2: Tapping telephone lines, K-7. He taps the long-distance telephone lines between several nations and listens to the diplomats talk. Then he sells the information he hears. His biggest business has been between two closely associated nations. Neither of these countries trusts the other. Farrigal listens to the instructions each send to their diplomats in the democracies and reports to the other. I followed my lead to this building and was trapped. Oh, incidentally, he's been double-crossing both of them.
5: I have not acted against this country. You have no charge to place against me. No serious charge.
4: You are a spy, Farrigal. And here, spies face the firing squad.
1: Look out. He's edging toward the door.
5: You won't take me.
6: Agent Z reporting K-7. I've just returned from the hospital. Farrigal will live. He's under police guard. Limpy, the man who worked with him, has signed a complete confession. In it, he swears that Farrigal has spied against this country. There's enough evidence to convict him. The case is closed.

It is a known fact that in these days of unrest in Europe, telephone lines between nations are consistently tapped. Those who rule by force and intrigue have many secrets to guard, lest their own people and the world learn of their injustice. Listen for my next story. This is K7 speaking.

0: Once upon a time there was an engineer.
1: Choo-choo Charlie was his name, we hear.
0: He had an engine and he sure had fun. He used good and plenty candy

0: In the majesty of motion, from the boundless everywhere, comes the magic name Majestic, mighty monarch of the air. In just a few seconds, you will hear the next episode of that thrilling story, Phantom Spoilers, as related by Majestic's Master of Mystery. He is brought to you through the courtesy of the manufacturers of Majestic Radios, that new type of radio that brings a thrill to everyone who listens to it. They marvel at its lifelike reproduction, its amazing tone quality, its score of outstanding advancements, its beautiful new models, and its new low prices. See and hear this mighty monarch of the air at your earliest convenience. Before continuing with his story, Majestic's Master of Mystery has a fascinating gift offer to make. Listen.
1: In the heart of the jungle, near the holy city of Benares in India, there grows the sacred sandalwood tree. Every high-caste Hindu places on his forehead the distinguishing mark of his caste. The chief ingredient of this caste mark is a sandalwood leaf. And what is even more interesting is the fact that for hundreds of years, the sandalwood itself has been carved out by devout Hindus into swastika charms, the oldest good luck emblem known to man. When I left India, I brought away with me quite a number of these sacred swastikas carved out of sandalwood. Expert craftsmen in this country have fashioned unique replicas of these sacred swastikas, which will be equally prized by both men and women. Though far removed from the country of their origin, these sacred swastikas in sandalwood still retain the famous scent of the sandalwood tree, and they will bring to you all the romance, all the glamour and mystery that is the East. I want you to have a swastika, absolutely free. You will be proud to own it, proud to display it. Who knows? But all the good luck associated for 3,000 years with this historic emblem may be yours when you possess it. At the close of my episode today, your announcer will tell you how you may secure one of these sacred sandalwood swastikas absolutely free.
0: Majestic Master of Mystery receives a mysterious note from his friend, Professor André Charlot, to meet him at Port Said. He arrives there to find Charlot murdered and returns to India on the trail of the murderers. On board ship, another murder is committed, and the Master of Mystery is sure that the victim had something to do with Charlot's murder. Now, the story will be resumed by the Master of Mystery himself.
2: I stared at the face of the dead man. Someone tapped me on the arm. A voice spoke in my ear. Move on, we will take charge of these cases. I looked up sharply. A man, obviously a Frenchman, stood alongside. I smiled. Are you the ship's detective? The Frenchman threw back his shoulders. I have been assigned to find the murderer of André Charlot. I pointed to the still figure on the deck. You need look no further, sir. There is the murderer of André Charlot. For a long moment, the French detective stood looking at me. Between us lay the murdered man. Finally, he ordered a steward to bring the body to the dead man's stateroom. Then he turned to me. His voice was brusque. Come with me. I want to talk to you. He led the way. I glanced back. Behind us, two stewards were lifting the body, carrying it along after us. The Frenchman paused, opened the cabin door. The body was carried across the threshold, laid gently on a bed. I followed. The cabin was in the wildest disorder. Bureau drawers were open. Clothes were scattered everywhere. In one corner lay a Gladstone bag, which had been deliberately slashed open with a knife. I went over to it. It was still locked, but one whole side had been cut out of it. It was quite empty. The Frenchman spoke. Thieves as well as murderers. He muttered some rapid instructions to the steward. They left the cabin and closed the door after them. The Frenchman faced me. I represent the French government. I looked at him in surprise. Now, I should not think of interfering, monsieur. In my mind, a doubt was growing steadily. I had already shown this man my credentials. Why had he not shown me his? Was he really what he pretended to be? I decided to play a waiting game. When I spoke, I tried to make my voice as convincing as possible. My connection with this affair, sir, ends with the death of that man. The murder of my friend has been avenged. With that, I am content. There was an expression of complete relaxation on the Frenchman's face. Then, he raised his hand suddenly. Wait! I looked at him, surprised. He spoke in a whisper. There is someone outside that stateroom door. You keep on talking as if nothing were wrong. I'll pull it open suddenly. My mind was working feverishly. I did not trust this Frenchman. There might be somebody at the door, of course. And then again, this might be just a trick, a ruse, to get me off my guard. I raised my hand. You stay where you are. I am nearer to the door. I'll see if there is anyone there. He stood up as though to stop me. But I was at the door before he could make a move. Tensing my muscles for a spring, I put my hand on the knob. Then, with a sudden quick jerk, pulled the door open. There was a sudden shot, spurt of flame, a dull roar in my ears. Then I was frozen in my tracks by a low, menacing voice, deadly in its calmness. It came from back of me.
3: Stand where you are.
2: It was the voice of the Frenchman. I knew I was trapped. I had to act at once. I slammed the cabin door shut, then jumped quickly to one side. There was a crash of breaking furniture. A chair shattered against the wall. I had moved not a second too soon, and the lights went out. For a moment, there was silence. It was as black as pitch. I stood where I was, flattened against the cabin wall, scarcely daring to breathe. In the darkness, I could hear something moving. The Frenchman. I thought of my gun, which I had left in my cabin. I would need it. He was armed. I was not. Every second was bringing him nearer. I edged back along the wall, trying to move as silently as possible. Then suddenly, sharply, came that low, peculiar whistle again. It made my very blood run cold. I recoiled from the direction of an unearthly sound, stumbled over something, and almost lost my balance. The Frenchman sprang at me. There was a rush of air as he went past me, crashing against the wall. I heard him breathing heavily. I rushed in what I thought was the direction of the door. Again I stumbled. Involuntarily, I stretched out my hand. It touched something soft, something that gave beneath its pressure. For a second, I stood there frozen. Then I realized what it was. My hand had touched the face of the dead man. The flesh was already cold. I could hardly believe my senses. For the body of that dead man was moving, moving beneath my very hand. With a low gasping cry, I jerked my hand abruptly away and sprang back from the horror of that moving corpse. As I did so, the Frenchman fired at me. Evidently, he had heard me gasp. There was a sudden sharp pain in my shoulder, the feel of warm blood on my arm. My head was reeling. I had the sensation of falling through space, down, down, down. With one supreme effort of will, I rallied all my strength and then threw myself in the direction of the door. This time I was right. My hand touched the knob. I tried to pull the door open. Something hurtled at me through the dark. I turned. It was out of the question to seek safety through the door, thus exposing myself in the light of the corridor. Darkness was my best ally. For a moment I stood there in breathless uncertainty. Was the man who had pretended to be a detective going to attack me again? I tensed every muscle of my body in the hope of coming to grips with him. Seconds ticked off into minutes. Yet, nothing happened. Then, the lights went on. I stood dazzled by their sudden glare. For a second, I believed the whole thing was a nightmare. I looked around me. On the floor was a heap of broken furniture. I stopped in my examination suddenly. Incredible, fantastic, unbelievable as it was, I was forced at last to face the truth. I was alone in that room, completely, entirely alone. The body of Andrei Shalov's murderer had disappeared. Yet, all that time, I had stood before the only unlocked door in the stateroom. The connecting door led to my room. I had locked it from the other side not 10 minutes ago. Could it have been opened since then? I stood up and made my way to it across the room. The door was still locked. I turned around and surveyed the disordered compartment. The two berths were empty. The portholes looked directly out over the water. It was very possible the body could have been pushed through, but the Frenchman would certainly not have gone the same way. Nor, indeed, had there been any time for such maneuver. No, the answer lay somewhere in the two connecting walls. The blank wall separating this room from mine. The berth ran along the opposite wall. It seemed hardly possible unless... And then, I could see it. Stepping quietly, so as not to make my movements known, I reached the berth and knelt down on the floor. I dared not use a flash, as the light would be seen from the next room. In the semi-darkness, I could see nothing clearly. I controlled a desire to stretch forth my hand to press against that back panel. But that would surely have been heard. For a while, I prefer that my enemies remain ignorant of what I knew or what I was doing. I stood up, moved noiselessly to the light switch. Once again, the room was in darkness. Taking my way carefully to the berth, I stretched out beside it on the floor. Slowly, my eyes grew accustomed to the darkness. I stared intently at the back panel. For a moment, I could make out nothing. Then dimly, but unmistakably, I saw two thin vertical lines of light, one at each end of the berth. That was the answer. A panel had been cut away down to the floor line. When the lights had been turned out, it was a simple matter to slip a noose around the feet of the dead man and draw the body into the next room. That explained the movement when my hand touched his face. Once that had been accomplished, it was the work of a moment for the Frenchman to throw himself under the berth and roll into the next room. I had a mad impulse to follow the same way, but that would be suicide. Even if the panel was still open, my coming would be heard. I would emerge on the floor in full view of armed and desperate men. Yet, I had to get into that next stateroom, and quickly. If the gang were there, it would be folly to try it alone. I needed help. There was another matter, too. I needed authority, the right to break down the door if need be. I could get both help and authority only from the captain of the ship. I stood up. I realized then that my arm needed attention. The wound near my shoulder pained fearfully. The arm itself was numb from stopped circulation. The ship's doctor would take care of it. I switched the lights on again. I stood still and strained my ears towards the next stateroom. There were no voices, no movement, nothing. Were my attackers gone, or were they lying in wait for my next move? I tiptoed quietly to the door and stepped out. The captain's cabin was on the next deck. I reached the stairway. My foot was on the first step. I raised my eyes, then stopped, transfixed. For there at the top, peering intently along the upper corridor, was a veiled woman, her finger pressed against the trigger of an automatic.
0: Was the veiled woman an accomplice of the murderer? Undoubtedly, the veil of mystery will be lifted when Majestic's Master of Mystery returns to the air with the next thrilling episode of the Phantom Spoilers. 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All you have to do is replace those weak and worn-out tubes with new Majestic Match tubes, and you will enjoy improved reproduction, finer reception, better volume and less hum, together with the many other advantages found only in the use of Majestic tubes. And now to secure the sandalwood swastika. When you purchase a Majestic tube, cut off the top and bottom flaps of the carton. 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Then you will receive the sacred emblem, symbolic of good luck, absolutely free.

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1: 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A Carlton E. Morse audio novel featuring Jack, Doc, and Reggie, specialists in crime and adventure. 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

This is Fred Foy introducing Jim Harmon's presentation of Les Tremain and Tony Clay in an original Carlton Morse thriller, The Fear That Creeps Like a Cat.

0: 7 o'clock in the morning in the great gray castle on an unidentified island somewhere off the west coast of Canada. Doc and Linda Joyce have been turned loose on the island outside the castle with a hungry mountain lion in Richard Cooper and Dr. Thorne's scientific research into the realm of fear and terror. The drawbridge has been drawn up, and Dr. Thorne and Cooper are on their way back to the great reception hall to await the outcome of their experiment. Thorne had left Jack and Reggie with their wrists handcuffed to the arms of their chairs. But while they are out of the room, Jack and Reggie have been taking things into their own hands.
1: Hurry, hurry, Jack. We can't have much time left.
2: Yeah. This'll do it. There it is.
1: You're free, Jack.
2: You bet I'm free. Now let's see about you.
1: I'm handcuffed to a solid oak chair. I can't...
2: Here, let me see.
1: Don't wait for me. You've got to help Doc.
2: Look, if I can break the arm off the chair, then we can slip the handcuffs right off. I'm going to tip the chair over on the side with you in it.
1: What's that for?
2: So I can get more leverage to tear off those arms. Here goes. Sorry. No time to be careful. Now then... Those arms were put on there to stay.
1: Get up and jump on it.
2: No, if it breaks, I'll come down on you.
1: It'll be a pleasure.
2: Well, here goes. Now look out for yourself.
1: Righto. I say, that did it.
2: Yeah. Did I hurt you?
1: Not at all. Now the other side. Turn the chair over.
2: Oh, you go. This arm doesn't seem to be as solid. All right. Here goes. I hit on the back of my neck.
1: Hurt you?
2: No. It's all right. Listen. Cooper and Dr. Thorne coming back. Quick, over by the door. One on each side. One shot on the jaw apiece. Don't miss. I'll give the word. Hold it now. Get him ready. Got him. Yeah, quick. Dr. Thorne has the keys to these handcuffs.
1: Which only goes to prove Richard Cooper and Dr. Thorne didn't have anything a solid clip on the chin wouldn't cure.
2: Well, here they are. Let me unlock the cuffs dangling from your wrists. Now the other. Now, unfasten mine. Now then, hold Cooper up. Now the same with Thorne. Yeah. There. And that takes care of the two masterminds.
1: Now, do we go after Doc?
2: Yeah. These are what we've been needing.
1: Revolvers. I say, splendid. After Doc now, huh?
2: Yes. Wait. Let's take these extra handcuffs along. We may need them.
1: Hurry, Jack. Doc's out there with that mountain lion.
2: Come on. Hold it. Get back.
1: What is it?
2: Frankie's coming this way. Keep her on the corner. He slugged me twice. This is my part. Hold it now. Hello, Frankie. My compliments.
1: Perfect, Jack. Here's a pair of handcuffs.
2: Pull his arms around. We'll cuff him to this pillar.
1: Well, that takes care of Frankie. What about the other guards, though, Jack?
2: I heard Cooper say they were all down in the servants' quarters at breakfast.
1: But they won't be there long. Do you suppose there's any way we could lock them down there? Keep them there?
2: Yeah, I wonder. Let's go see.
1: But Doc and Linda Joyce out there, Jack.
2: I know it. There's so many things that should be done. But let's mop up as we go along. If the guards get on the job, we'll be right back where we were before. This is the way to the servants' quarters. Come on, down these steps. Listen. I hear voices. All right. Come on. There we're down.
3: Make a sound. We'd just as soon shoot as look at you. Reggie, go over there at the other end of the room and lock that door.
1: Right.
3: You'll be interested to know that Cooper and Dr. Thorne are in chains along with your fellow thug Frankie.
1: Jack.
3: Yes?
1: I can bar this door from the outside the same as that other one.
3: Go ahead. Then come around here through the passage. You men are prisoners. You'll remain in here until we get this situation cleaned up. Thank you for your attention. Good morning.
2: Shoot the bars into place. One more. There. Now chain them into place. That you ready?
1: Quite. No one will ever get out that door.
2: Nor this one. I think we got them all, too. I counted 11 in there.
1: Now, can we go after Doc?
2: You bet. And on the run. Come on. Up the steps. This way, Reggie. This way to the drawbridge. There. Here. This is the door leading out to the drawbridge.
1: And there she is.
2: Here. Wait a minute. How are we going to lower it?
1: Jack, we haven't time to wait for that.
2: Well, if you can tell me how we're going to get across the moat. Wait a minute. What did Cooper do? He didn't press a button. I was watching him. He said, watch this. And as he raised his hand, the bridge began to descend. Just being dramatic, I... Hey, maybe that's it. Maybe he's using a magic eye. Raise your hand, Reggie, and walk back and forth along the rampart. Everything else that's happened is on a par, so... So that's his secret. The magic eye. Here we go. You've begun, Andy. But that lion, Rooster. They're bound to hear us. Doc! Doc!
4: Jack! Reggie! Here we are!
2: Wait a minute. Let's get the direction.
4: Here we are! Here we are! Hurry, please!
2: This way, Reggie!
4: Oh, hurry! Hurry, please!
2: We're getting there. Let me look at him. He's a long way from being dead.
1: I say, you mean it?
2: Battered up some. Pulse is good. Not much loss of blood.
4: He isn't going to die?
2: Certainly he's not going to die.
4: Oh, thank goodness. Oh, he was wonderful. Wonderful.
1: I say, where's the mountain lion?
4: Over there. Dead.
2: What's that? He killed him.
4: Yes. You never saw anything like it. It was awful.
2: Catch her, Reggie.
4: I'll be all right
2: now. Listen, we got to get them back to the castle, all right? Now you're getting free ride back to the castle.
4: No, put me down. I'll be all right.
2: Not a chance. The conquering heroes always ride home on the shoulders of the happy throng. How about it, Reggie?
1: Righto.
4: But how did you get out here?
2: That's a long story. You'll hear all about it. What I want to know from you is, where is Alexander Archer held prisoner?
4: There's a suite of rooms right off the great reception hall. He'll be awfully glad to see you.
2: Well, that pleasure is coming to him. Within the next 10 minutes, I hope. Yeah, this is the key, all right? And there we are. Come along, Linda.
4: Yes.
5: Is that you, Cooper?
4: That's him!
5: Cooper, why don't you answer?
4: Oh, Uncle Alex... Uncle Alex!
5: What? Who are you?
4: Linda! Darling! Linda!
5: Linda? Linda, my child! Linda!
4: Oh, Uncle Alex, we've worked so hard trying to find you, and now you're safe! Safe!
5: Oh, no, not in this castle. Not with Richard Cooper.
2: Richard Cooper is a prisoner.
5: Linda, who is this man?
4: Jack Packard. He and Doc and Reggie found you. They did it all, Uncle Alex.
5: Oh, thank you, Packard. Thank you.
2: How do you happen to be here bedridden like this, Mr. Archer?
5: A year in confinement. My health is broken.
4: Oh, you'll be all right now.
5: Oh, yes, my dear. I'll be all right. It was that miserable $1 million insurance policy. Richard Cooper used to be my best friend. Then he got mixed up with that fellow Dr. Thorne. Went completely unbalanced on the matter of probing into people's minds. Then they began to need money. I had made Cooper executor of my estates. We were that close. But when he began to show signs of unbalance, I decided to take things out of his hands.
2: And that's when he turned against you.
5: That's right. He and Thorne got the idea of kidnapping me and pretending I was dead. $1 million on my life would go to the estate, which Cooper was executor.
2: Well, it's surprising the insurance company didn't suspect Cooper from the start.
5: In the outside world, he has a very fine name. He was a fine man before he got mixed up in all this.
4: Oh, let's don't talk about it now. Let's get out of here.
2: You think you can be moved, Mr. Archer?
5: You mean we can get out of here?
2: Reggie's getting the launch ready. Cooper and Dr. Thorne are aboard.
4: The reef. Frankie is the only one who can take the launch through the reef.
2: Don't worry about that. Frankie's down there at the wheel now with a gun at his head. He'll take us through the reef, all right.

0: The adventures of Jack, Doc, and Reggie have come to you in I Love a Mystery. 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Featuring Les Tremaine as Jack Packard and Tony Clay as Doc Long. Others in the cast included Jim Harmon as Frankie, Jack Lester as the rustic Mr. Cooper, Art Hearn as Captain Frenchie, Corey Seaton as Laura, and Barbara Gratz as Mrs. McGinnis. Consultants, Frank Brzee and David Lloyd. Your announcer, Fred Foy. This presentation has come from Hollywood.
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2: Some of these more pressing deaths, some of which have a very distinct odor about them.
3: 2 hours?
2: That was the stipulated time. And you've wasted precious minutes already. Now, get out of here, boy. You make me feel like I'm talking beneath myself.
3: I'll get your money, Christy. I'll get it, and I'll ram it down your scrawny neck.
2: Just as long as I see it here, in 2 hours' time, I talk my what you say you'll do with it. Scat, boy, I need thinking room.
4: Hey, you, me, no one else. Sit down.
3: No, thank you.
4: Have a drink.
3: I'm sorry, I'm in a hurry.
4: Looking for $10,000 plus.
3: What? How do you know?
4: Sit down.
3: Okay.
4: Christy got you over a barrel, hasn't he?
3: I'll manage, thanks.
4: That's a laugh. When Christy gets his claws into someone, they never do manage.
3: What's it to you, anyway?
4: Maybe nothing.
3: Maybe something.
4: How much money can you get your hands on?
3: Well, I don't know.
4: Legal money, I mean. Not the family silver.
3: Oh, a couple of $1,000, little more, maybe.
4: I have a proposition for you, Walt.
3: I'm not interested.
4: Don't you want to pay Christy? Do you want him to blab to your old lady?
3: I'm in too much trouble as it is without getting mixed up in something crooked. I'll get the money somehow.
4: Last words. Don't worry about me. I'll be there with the money. Do you know what'll happen to you when you turn up gone? When you don't give Christy Fallon his $10,000 plus, you'll wake up in an alley with a cat looking at you. And you won't be the man about town any longer. You have a crooked nose and a set of sore teeth. Am I getting through?
3: What's the proposition?
4: That's my boy. That's my smart boy. Well, it's like this. There's a dame in this town. She's a new arrival, and she's hot for the society level. See?
3: No, I don't.
4: With some people, it takes a little longer. She wants in with the town's 400. You happen to be one of the 400.
3: And you want me to introduce her around?
4: And you a college boy. No, Junior, I don't care if she never gets to the top. I know she is loaded. She's got it stacked on its edges. And I feel that it's wrong of a female person to have so much money and not share it around.
3: You're going to rob her.
4: He's got it.
3: Oh, no, thank you. I've done a lot of things, but I'm not going to rob anyone.
4: Very noble, too. You do not seem to grasp the idea. I'm going to soak this chick for a lot of money. Now, I don't care whether you help out or not. If you do, it'll make things a lot easier for me. If you don't, I'll still manage it. So, why don't you get wise and lend a helping hand? And, incidentally, get yourself off the hook with Christy.
3: I should go to the police.
4: The natural reaction of every red-blooded American boy. Only your red blood has thinned a little through the generations, and I don't think you have the inside to do it. And knowing full well that I'd tear your arm off and beat your head in with it. Now, what do you say, boy? Do you listen to the idea?
3: What have I got to lose?
4: That's it. That is it. What have you got to lose? Look, boy, we are going to see this doll. She's having dinner at someplace downtown. We are going to meet her, and we are going to have a nice social chat.
3: Yeah, but where does my few $1,000 come into
4: that? Oh, that. You are to go and get me the money. About $3,000, I think, will be enough. No, on second thoughts, make it $4,000.
3: But I'll have to hock all that I'm...
4: Remember, Christy.
3: Okay.
4: We need the money for a setup. We have to get an apartment downtown. We have to get some nice food and some liquid refreshment. We have to dress it up big.
3: I don't like it.
4: We invite this doll to meet some great little people. And then we go to the apartment. We have a little game of something, maybe the roulette, and she loses a lot of money. She's got a lot of money to lose. You help console the little girl, and you give her a couple of $1,000.
3: Give it to her?
4: With your own little hands, give it to her. You say, doll, I can't see you losing all your lettuce like this.
3: I've only got 2 hours to get $10,000. This is going to take more than 2 hours to arrange.
4: That's true.
3: Then it's a waste of time.
4: I shall personally see to it that Christy receives my note for your money.
5: I'll give him my paper.
4: Something I don't do for many people. Is it a deal, kid? We need your $4,000 or I'd hand it myself. But at the moment, ready money is as scarce as hen's teeth. Tomorrow or the next day, ready money will make a carpet for us to walk on.
6: I'm in.
4: Our fortune is assured.
6: And all I want is my $4,000 back, plus enough to pay Christie.
4: You have it, boy, on the word of Harold Percival Blanket. Now, let's get ourselves downtown. I think our pigeon should be dining at the Moonlight Room. There's our pigeon. Some feather, huh?
6: She's very nice, isn't she?
4: You guys kill me. You see a doll that's out of this world, and the most you can say is very nice. Come on, let's get to work.
6: What do I do?
4: Oh, this will never work. You behave like a thoroughgoing young gentleman. That's what you do.
6: Well, what about you?
4: Worry yourself not about me, boy. I'll manage to sound okay. Now, shall we to work?
7: Oh, dear.
4: I'm terribly sorry. I didn't really notice. Dear me, I've ruined your dress.
7: Oh, that's all right. I'll wipe it up.
4: You could at least allow me to replace the drink.
7: Honestly, it isn't necessary.
4: But I insist. Don't we, Hayden? Don't we, Hayden?
6: Hmm. Oh, yes, of course.
7: Oh, what can I do?
4: Relax and enjoy yourself. My name is Harold P. Blanket, the Boston Blankets.
7: How do you do?
6: I'm Hayden Seaberg,
4: one of the Icy Birds. Well, it never does get a laugh, does it? What are you drinking, Miss... Hey, we don't even know your name.
7: Shauner O'Farrell. Of the Irish O'Farrell.
6: How do you do?
4: Now that we know each other, I'll buy us all a drink. What are you doing in this little town, Miss O'Farrell?
7: Oh, I wouldn't call it a little town, Mr. Blanket.
4: The longer you live in a city, the more it gets like a small town. Every time you turn a corner, you walk into a creditor.
7: I've invited some people up for drinks and a bite. They'll be along in a minute.
6: Are you sure we're not intruding?
7: Don't be silly. I think you'll like the people. You see, I'm a social climber.
6: Yes, so I can...
7: Oh. Hmm? I beg your pardon.
4: This is some swell apartment, Shauna. Really lovely.
7: Pour yourself something. I want to see they left some food for me.
4: Great. We don't even have to use the apartment we fixed.
6: But what about her friends?
4: Friends. Did you see the ice she's wearing?
6: Yeah, what about it?
4: I was going to knock her for a couple of grand, maybe 20, but she's wearing a fortune in glass. A fortune, Hayden, boy.
6: Oh, no, I'm not having anything to do with robbery.
4: You do like you're told. That's what you'll do. Here, take this gun.
6: Well, don't be silly.

0: Here, take this gun.
1: Oh, don't be silly.
0: You take it, boy, or I might use it on you.
2: Well, there's plenty to eat in the... What's the matter?
3: Shauna,
2: That is a gun, isn't it?
3: What? Oh, yeah, I didn't realize.
0: It's a gun, sister. Now, we want that you should give us all your nice baubles. No screams, please, honey pot. Just unclasp the lot. Hurry up, will you?
2: I'm very sorry, but I have no intention of doing any such thing.
0: Change your intentions. That's a good girl. Hayden, you should keep that gun on her. If she moves, you should shoot her.
2: You can't get away with it. I'll go to the police as soon as possible.
0: Sweetness, I'll be so far away, it'll take them a lifetime to find me. That's a good girlie. Grab and go, Hayden. Go on, pick it up. It isn't hot much.
3: I'm awfully sorry, Sean. I can assure you this isn't any of my arrangements.
2: That's a lot. Now, will you get out?
0: For sure, but first to make sure we get a chance to get away.

0: for did you run, you idiot?
1: Because I didn't want a policeman to find me with a pocket full of hot jewelry, that's why.
0: Slow this thing down. You'll have every car in town breathing down our necks.
1: Why didn't you do it the way we intended? Win our money at cards.
0: This way was quicker.
1: And more dangerous.
0: Keep your eye on the road and slow down.
1: All I want to do is get home and lock myself in.
0: You need to lock yourself in. You're as nervous as a cat.
1: I am not in the habit of robbing young ladies.
0: It grows on you. Didn't I keep telling you to slow down? Now look what's happened.
1: I'll have to stop.
0: Get around this corner. Now slow her down.
1: But the police...
0: Slow her down.
1: I can't afford to be stopped by the police. My mother...
0: Stop here. Stop the car. I'll bust your one. I'll see you back at Benny's.
1: We have to split up. Yeah, but what about the car?
2: I'll leave it. See you.
1: And what about the jewelry?
2: Hold until I see you at Benny's. Give it about 3 hours.
1: Yeah, but the police...
2: Don't let them catch you, boy.
1: What do I do? What am I going to do?

0: This your car, young fella?
1: My car?
0: That's what I said.
1: No, sir, no, it's not my car.
0: See anyone get out of it?
1: No, yes.
0: Make up your mind.
1: Someone got out and ran that way.
0: You sure it's not your heap?
1: Positive.
0: You own a car?
1: Yes, sir.
0: Mind if I see your license?
1: Yes, I do.
0: I'll have to insist.
1: Well, I'll have to refuse. You can't force me to show you my license if I don't want to.
0: If we check and find this car belongs to you, you'll be in trouble. If you tell the truth now, it might save you some of that trouble.
1: It's not my car.
0: Broke about every rule in the book and some that ain't been made yet. Show me your license, please, sir.
1: I refuse.
0: Then I'll have to hold you till we check on the vehicle.
1: I'm sorry. I can't wait here like a common criminal.
0: What makes you so nervous, you
1: know? I'm not nervous.
0: Just cold, huh? It's not a hot car, is it?
1: Of course not.
0: How would you know if it isn't yours?
1: Well, because I don't know.
0: Traffic offenses are a bad thing, but people don't get hit up over them. You make a good excuse and pay your fine, and that's that. You'd think I was after your scalp. What is it?
1: I refuse to be questioned in this manner.
0: It's the only manner I've got. Maybe you'd like to come down to the station and let some other officer try his manner out on you.
1: I'm going home and you can't stop me. I have my rights as a citizen.
0: Lots of other citizens live in this city and they've got a couple of rights. They don't like to be knocked down by crazy kids and hot rods.
1: I am not a crazy kid and that is not a hot rod.
0: This time I want your license without any fuss and bother.
1: Very well, I'll have to call my...
0: What's that bulge in your pocket?
1: Oh, nothing.
0: It's a gun.
1: Now, you get away from
0: me. The gun and the license. For both. Now, come on now.
1: Here's my license and... Oh, yowie.
0: Al, get over here, Todd.
1: No, sir, I can explain.
0: You'll get your chance.
1: No, I'm not going to jail. Now, get your hand away from that gun.
2: Don't be silly, kid.
1: Don't come any closer.
0: Make it easy on yourself, son.
1: I said keep away. This is all a mistake.
0: Ours or yours?
1: All right, take him, Al. You crazy young fool. Stop.

0: Oh, fire! Stop!
1: Your 2 hours isn't quite done yet, boy.
2: There was a man in here. Earlier. I was talking to him.
1: People come and people go. Everyone talks to someone I didn't ever notice.
2: He must have.
1: In trouble?
2: No.
1: Yes.
2: Nothing I can't get out of.
1: Got my money?
2: The heck with your money.
1: That's what you say.
2: You know a man called Harold Blanca.
1: Man.
2: Now, where can I find him?
1: Wherever he is.
2: You want your money?
1: Better than that. I'm going to get it.
2: You'll have to help me find this blanket carriage.
1: Son, you walked in here about 6 months ago full of social grace and the desire to see how the seamy side existed. You had yourself a ball. You gambled and got yourself mixed in with people your old lady would never know about, let alone approve. You threw your money away and begged me for a loan. I gave it to you. On conditions. The conditions being that I get it back. I want my money, boy, and I want it soon. And I'm not going to raise a sweat helping you get it. Now, get out of here.
2: Christy, the police are after me.
1: You're not the only one.
2: I killed a policeman, Christy.
1: Go on, scat. You get a cop in this town and you're as hot as a $2 watch. Scat, boy, before I do some hollering. But remember, if I don't get that money, I'm going to tell your dear old lady. Now, get out. Go home. Go anywhere. Scat.
3: Shot and killed on the corner of 7th and the Boulevard. He is armed and dangerous. Description as follows. Height, 6 feet, wavy blonde hair, dressed well in dark suit, probably dinner jacket.
2: Ooh. Better get out of this dinner jacket. Only thing to do is leave town. All right, so you're running away. It's nobody's neck but your own. First, that's what you've got to be. First. If I can make it across the state line, I've got a chance. I can kill the police officer. Kill the police officer. Kill the man in cold blood. So far, so good. Another 10 miles and I'm in the clear. At least I'll have a chance. Another few miles. Just another... Oh, no. A roadblock. A roadblock all for me, just like in the movies. I'm a murderer on the run. Well, Haiti, if they catch you, you'll get the books, or you might as well give them a run. Strike one for our team. A couple more miles and I'm over the line. Oh, come on, car. Come on. Don't let me down now. No, no. No one's going to stop me now. I'm this close. No one. I'll make it if I've got to... On my stomach. I'll make it. I've got to. Oh, for a rotten $10,000. That's all. $10,000 and that hog Christie breathing down my neck. Tell my mother. The disgrace. We'll let him tell her now because it doesn't matter. Oh, no. They couldn't. No, I didn't mean to. Oh, no.
4: Stop, I say! Stop, you young fool!
2: Stop before, so I can be locked up and tried and sent to the chair, so everyone can talk about me, so they can hold me up as an example. No, I'm not stopping, sir. I'm sorry, I've got to get away.
5: Why, son? All for a handful of glass that wasn't worth a $10 bill.
2: Not worth money.
5: glass and lead, that's all.
2: But he said it was... it was worth a fortune. 10,000 to pay back. Too much. What a fortune.
5: What 10,000?
2: Had to have it. Christy said... tell Mother.
5: Christy?
2: Blanket. Blanket.
5: Where is your blanket, boy?
2: No. Blanket was with me. He said I should... oh, 10,000. Oh, only way, but I didn't want...

0: Christy Fallon.
1: That's right. What can I do for you?
0: Know a guy called Harold Blanket?
1: Maybe.
0: Know a kid called Hayden Seberg?
1: Some.
0: He's dead.
1: Tough.
0: You'll have to whistle for your 10,000.
1: I've whistled before.
0: Where's Harold Blanket?
1: More than likely find him at Benny's.
2: The stupid young idiot. So he has to lose his nerve and blast a cop. Well, it ain't my fault, that much I know.
3: Sure it's not, honey, not one little bit. Now, how about my share of the 4,000 you got from him? I want out of this town and I want it fast.
2: I wouldn't worry. By the time Hayden Seberg stops running, he'll be in Little America.
3: We should have hit him for more than 4,000.
2: It was all he had. I knew he was a sucker when I heard him talking to Christy Fallon. But I knew we wouldn't get much more than this out of him. So what's wrong with it for a couple of hours' work? Miss Shauna O'Farrell from the Irish O'Farrells. You're good, honey. I'll give you that.
3: You're okay yourself.
2: Years of practice on the ability to pick a sucker a block away. First thing in the morning, we buy another heap of junk and move on. I'd have given my eye teeth to have seen the kid's face when that copper folded. Why, what he's doing now. Running like a fox, I'll bet.
0: He stopped running a couple of hours ago.
2: What?
0: He stopped running.
3: Who are you talking about, may I ask?
0: You both better make it nice and quietly, because I'm a police officer and I'm sworn to uphold the law. But I'd dearly love to blow your head off. What?
3: I've never been so insulted
2: in my
3: life.
2: Don't say a word. We'll do like the man says. Then we'll see.
0: Have a last listen to the music, because it is your last. Two dead. Two nice people, all because you saw a setup for a couple of tawdry dollars. Now walk!

A closing door finishes the story. Next week, another key will open another door to another story. Mystery. Romance. Or adventure. All start when a door is unlocked by... the key.

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1: A closing door finishes the story. 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
4: 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Not far. When you hit Howard, hang a right. Howard meets Philip at a weird kind of angle. Then you cross James and Paul. You can't miss Nocturne. It's just past the automatic.
3: 19 Nocturne Boulevard. Your address for suspenseful stories of the speculative, strange, and supernatural. Tonight's story is For Art's Sake.
5: Yes? This is 19 Nocturne Boulevard. Won't you step inside? Did you have any trouble finding it? What do you mean, what kind of a place is it? Why, it's an art gallery. Can't you just smell the culture?

0: It's so innovative, it's almost retro!
1: Jejun yet piquant.
0: The raw power of the chain link simply draws the eye.
1: The underlying metaphor behind the cracked concrete base is very telling.
0: And trash cans have been so overused.
1: Which is precisely what this piece is trying to say. It is a commentary on the current state of the art world.
2: That it's all garbage?
0: Garbage? Perhaps to the petty and feeble mind, incapable of looking beyond the component parts.
1: This one would look at a forest and see trees.
2: Oh, I understand this piece just fine.
0: Do you? Do you really?
1: What, then, is this putty-like brown graffiti in its indecipherable scrawl?
0: And that smell, it's nearly visceral.
2: It's crap.
0: You'd best keep your voice down, dear fellow. The artist is a good friend of dearest Gwyneth, our lovely host tonight, and I hear he's actually graced us with his presence.
2: Oh, no. It's actually feces. The graffiti? I'm Roy Chambers, the artist.
1: Feces? Excrement?
2: Yep.
1: But doesn't it lose pungency after a time?
2: Of course. I freshen it up every couple of days. I hope you don't mind if I don't shake hands.
0: Well, that does put a new...
1: Oh, look, they've opened the champagne.
3: Darling, you'll never sell anything if you keep telling people your work is shit.
2: You know that's not the point. I just love seeing the look in their eyes.
3: Well, you may have the luxury of not needing to make your way as an artist, but I still need...
2: I can always...
3: Write me a check. Not in your life, handsome. If I can't make it, I'll fail on my own 2 feet. But you can buy me dinner... again.
2: I wasn't going to suggest charity, but since I seem to be the one losing you sales on my pieces, you could let me pay rent for the space.
3: I don't understand why you're so down on your art. It's good, Roy. It's powerful. I wouldn't have it in my gallery otherwise. No matter how terrific you are in bed. It
2: makes me uncomfortable. Like I'm exposing myself.
3: That's what makes it so strong. Oh, goodness, it's not the man enclosed in Legos with his winky hanging out again, is it?
2: Maybe a critic's seeing eye dog is at the sculpture in Bologna.
3: Poor dog. That meat's been here a week.
2: Either one.
3: What is going on?
4: This person was molesting my statue.
2: Is it the Bologna?
3: No.
2: The winky?
4: I demand that charges be filed.
2: I was only...
4: No one cares what you are trying to do, you... Philistine.
3: Hachiro.
4: Luddite.
3: Hachiro.
4: Peon.
3: Hachiro, please. Cool down. I promise I shall handle this personally.
4: Just make sure he keeps his filthy hands off my beautiful marble.
2: Maybe his marble should meet Lego Man's winky.
3: No, sir. I'm Miss Robinson. This is my gallery. And you are?
5: Hank. Henry, that is. Norton.
3: What were you doing?
5: The statue. It looks just like Lizzie. Elizabeth, my sister. Just like her.
2: That's not what she asked.
5: Well, I was thinking it might be like that old movie where the guy kills people, puts them in plaster, and gets famous for his art. Lizzie's missing, ever since she wrote and said she had a job modeling for this guy. So I wanted to check and see.
3: I don't know this movie, Hank, but I'm pretty sure you can't put someone in marble the way you might with plaster. It simply doesn't work that way.
5: No?
3: No.
2: Hank, let's get us a glass of that champagne.
3: Thank you.

0: Oh, God. What is it this time?
1: It's Solange. She's here.
2: If I were only into women.
1: Me too.
0: It's good. Publicity. I like supermodels.
3: Who?
0: Solange is the latest sensation. So bloody skinny.
3: Better keep away from the baloney.
0: Do her good.
3: I didn't mean her, just the dog.
0: Solange, I'm honored.
4: Sorry, and you are...
0: I'm Gwyneth Robinson. This is my gallery. We are truly...
4: Where is Arturo?
0: Right over there.
4: Take me to him, please.
0: My pleasure. My arm is just to your right. Would you like something to drink? Perhaps some water for your service animal.
3: Is that the latest thing? Blind models?
2: Differently able, darling. You could get sued.
5: Or at least censured.
2: For use of non-PC language.
5: Besides, with a body like that, who cares if she can see? And the dark glasses are a trademark. She's never, ever seen without them.
3: Hmm. You two seem like just the type I need.
2: I don't do threesomes.
5: I do.
3: No, not like that.
5: Titty.
3: But you really seem to be in the know.
2: Of course.
3: This Arturo guy, what can you tell me about him?
2: Quid pro quo, dear friend. Tell us about you first.
3: Well, it's brownie mix. The brown stuff.
5: Really?

0: So, the lights are off. The crowd is gone. The door is locked against the night. You know what that means. Come on, love. I need some serious stress relief.
1: In a moment.
0: What is so fascinating about these things? First that poor little man, now you.
1: Have you really looked at them?
0: Dearest, I really don't look at anything that goes in here, beyond deciding if I think it will sell. That way lies sheer madness.
1: How did Lego Man get in?
0: Oh, that. Still not certain about that one.
1: Anyway, these statues. Now, I don't know anything about marble sculpting, but I would assume it's not the easiest thing in the world, even with modern technology.
0: I suppose.
1: Look at the detail here. The clothes, hair, rivets in the jeans even. Everything is exact. Perfect.
0: So he's anal. Surely you're not thinking that Arturo, what's his name, has somehow immured people in marble.
1: Nah. But I can see Hank's point. His sister's statue looks almost alive. And she's not happy about it.
0: Where were you? I could have really used you at the gallery tonight.
1: Why? What happened?
0: I asked you first.
1: I was trying to find that artist. The one with the statues.
0: And?
1: He's harder to track down than me.
0: Maybe he's another eccentric with more money than sense.
1: Hey, I thought that was part of my charm.
0: No. I love you, but I don't make any claim to understand you. You don't even like your own art.
1: It just comes out that way.
0: Oh, God. Don't look. It's her.
1: What?
0: Just act normal.
1: Who am I not looking at?
0: The commotion. I mean, the woman who caused the...
1: I think she's seen you.
0: Oh, God.
1: Is there anything I should know before she gets here?
0: I'm going to be a coward and duck out for the loo.
1: About her, I mean. You've got a moment. The maitre d' has her in a headlock.
0: She claims to be a psychic and made a fuss over Arturo's marbles. God, I'm seriously regretting ever taking them on.
1: Why did you? I mean, looking at his stuff, he could be showcased in the biggest gallery in town. And, well...
0: Rather than a piddling little upstart like mine.
2: Hello!
0: Oh, hell. See you!
1: Chicken.
2: Miss Robinson?
1: She'll be right back.
2: Oh, I'm so sorry. I didn't mean to interrupt. Are you... You're her beau, aren't you?
1: I'm her boyfriend, yes.
2: I could tell the moment I really looked at you.
1: Well?
2: Oh, I'm so sorry. She probably mentioned me. I'm Penelope Cartwright. I'm a certified psychic.
1: Oh, well.
2: Oh, I can tell you're a disbeliever, Mr...
1: Oh, don't you know? You're the psychic.
2: It's not like that, handsome. Well, sometimes it is. Let me see. I'm feeling the letter T. Can I see your hand?
1: T as in Thomas?
2: Aha! Your palm? There. You work with your hands. Are you in construction? But there's something else. Your money line is a bit baffling. Very strong. Not what I usually see in someone doing manual work. And something about cats.
1: Look, Miss Cartwright.
2: What?
1: You've been right about one thing and only one thing. I'm a skeptic.
2: But I...
1: But nothing. I think you better go before I feel like embarrassing you in front of Miss Robinson.
2: Please.
1: Go.
2: Very well. But you need to hear this.
1: No.
2: I have to say it, and if you won't let me wait to tell her, then you have to hear
1: it. Fine, whatever. Quickly.
2: The statues. There's something very wrong with them. Worse even than that painful installation near the front door with the brown stuff. I just walked past, and they shouted to me, screamed for help, as if they were alive.
1: Right.
2: You don't have to believe, but you must hear me. I felt such evil in the presence of those poor dear things.
1: They're evil statues?
2: Oh, no. They're evil's victims.
0: She would do that. You're such a saint to put up with everything.
1: Saint? No. Just amused by people. Probably why I like the gallery scene. Art folk are hilarious.
0: Like Vivian and Robert.
1: Who?
0: You were talking to them at the gallery last week. After that young man made a fuss over the statues.
1: Oh, Bert and Ernie.
0: Vivian is female. I've known her for years.
1: The way they dress? Who could tell? And who would care?
0: Dare I ask what the statue whisperer had to say?
1: She said they were crying out for help and blah, blah,
0: oh,
1: blah.
0: Oh, good. Now we have two loonies who believe the statues are somehow alive.
1: Oh, and she apparently hates my work, too.
0: Well, then she must be normal. Shipped out first thing. Crating and handling will be fairly expensive. Very heavy. Yes. Just a second. I'll email you the invoice. That should go out this afternoon.
3: I hate to bother you, but...
0: Nonsense. Have a seat.
3: Could you perhaps see your way to telling me how to find that sculptor? The one who does the truly amazing marble statues.
0: Not another one.
3: Huh? You see, Robert, that fellow asked him to model... And being the narcissist that he is, he was entirely unable to refuse.
0: Oh. I might be able to...
3: I don't want to make any trouble, but his partner, you know, blames me

0: I know you're in here.
1: Come on, then. To the left.
2: You come to steal my secrets?
0: Not my style. I sculpt from garbage.
2: Yes, I have noticed. So why?
0: You interest me.
2: Oh. I thought you were sleeping with our blonde gallery owner.
0: And you're seeing the supermodels.
2: So. Oh, not that kind of interest.
0: Not very sociable, huh?
2: Perhaps that is why my place here is unlisted and no one visits me. You have explained a lot. Feel free to leave.
0: I don't see any materials. Working on anything?
2: I am planning. I don't sculpt here. It is much too noisy.
0: The sculpting?
2: The city. And the work.
0: Your work is very detailed. Do you model from life or photos?
2: From life.
0: How do you find your models?
2: Oh, anyone can be a model. Perhaps I should immortalize you.
0: I'm not that cute.
2: You don't see yourself clearly. You're a perfect type. Strong, but not silent. Yet.
0: That's me. Sorry. Hello? Yeah, I'm there now. No. Won't be long. Sorry about that.
2: Of course. You are interested in my work. My next major project is a woman. That is all you will know. Now leave me.
0: I've been doing some Googling.
3: You don't even look up. I could be anyone. A serial killer.
0: Reflection in the screen.
3: Oh, well then. So, what have you been Googling?
0: Turning people to stone.
3: Oh, God. Not Arturo again.
0: He creeped me out. I'm not sure if he was about to kiss me or stab me. And then he said his next project was a woman. All I could think about was that poor blind girl.
3: Yes. Poor little skinny bitch blind supermodel.
0: Right. So, disregarding the ELO song, there are myths all over the place about people being turned to stone. Gorgons, basilisks.
3: Medusa.
0: Yeah, gorgons.
3: What?
0: Medusa's a gorgon. Like Dracula's a vampire.
3: Fine. So I slept through my classical education. What have you come up with then?
0: Well, disregarding the mythological crap, then there are a number of fictional stories dealing with it.
3: Why disregard the mythological crap?
0: Right. Have you seen any women wandering around New York with snakes for hair? Or a giant lizard?
3: It is New York. So, you lean towards fiction as being more reliable?
0: When you put it that way.
3: What's your front runner then?
0: Some sort of alchemical process or machine that changes flesh to stone. But it's still nuts.
3: If you're so creeped out by him, perhaps I should send him on his way.
0: Nah.
3: Good. He sells. Unlike some.
0: Most of your art crowd creeps me out. A little.
3: Me?
0: Definitely not. Gwen? Gwen? Oh, it's Bert. Or Ernie.
4: She's out. Ask me to run some numbers for her. You didn't realize I have skills beyond those of mere mortal critics.
0: You'd have to.
4: Look, maybe you can help me. Gwen seems to put a lot of faith in you, despite your obvious attitude problems. Robert, you recall Robert? Well, he's gone missing ever since agreeing to model for Arturo, and I don't know what to...
0: He probably just went off with someone.
4: He wouldn't.
0: And you're such a judge.
4: I know, Robert.
0: I thought he was into guys.
4: That does not make him a slut who would run off without a word.
0: Okay, fine. You know your friend, but everyone has a dark side.
4: True. Why do you hate yourself?
0: What? What are you, a shrink?
4: There's a lot of psychology in art. Your work says a great deal about you. Self-loathing fairly screams from every line.
0: Maybe why it doesn't sell.
4: I didn't say it wasn't brilliant. It is. It's much too powerful for most people. They see what you show them, but don't know how to handle it.
0: You should meet that psychic. Get on like a house on fire.
4: Marines?
0: What?
4: Special forces? You either saw action or spent a lot of time in prison. You don't have the stance of an abused child.
0: Look, lady.
4: Or the tats of a career criminal.
0: Shut up.
4: Those are the main ways to reach such a depth of hatred for yourself.
0: Is there a point to this?
4: I needed to show you I understand people. You, Gwyneth, and Robert. And he wouldn't go off and leave Gregoire without a word like that.
0: Okay, I believe you. Get the fuck out.
4: First, Tell me how to find Arturo. If you don't care what happened to Robert, I do.
0: What makes you think I know how to find him? All right, here.
4: He doesn't care, you know.
0: What?
4: Gwyneth. She knows you, and for some reason, she still loves you.
0: Hello?
5: Just a moment. Welcome. Oh, it's you. Come to sneer?
0: No. I wanted to ask you a few questions.
5: You saw my sign. It's all entertainment.
0: It also said this. Buys me an hour of your time.
5: It's your dime. One of many, if I recall your money line.
0: I want to know what put you onto the statues. Did a guy named Hank Norton hire you?
5: Hire? You think I've been paid?
0: Were you?
5: Yeah, I really love making an ass of myself in public. If I was that much of a masochist, I'd taken up mime. May not believe it, but I truly felt something in there.
0: Screaming?
5: It's not that specific. I have to exaggerate to translate when I tell people about my feelings. They only want to believe things they can relate to. I felt unease, fear, a definite flavor of more than one mind.
0: You were in a crowded gallery.
5: More than one mind in distress. Since then...
0: Yes?
5: Can you do me a huge favor?
0: Maybe.
5: Can you try to hold your laughter until you're back out on the street?
0: I think so.
5: I've been having dreams. I couldn't move, and I couldn't feel anything. But I could see. I could even hear and be afraid. It was... Fear was the biggest part of it. You seem to be with me so far.
0: Yes.
5: Well, here's where I'll lose you. I don't usually feel things in words, but in flavors and colors and textures.
0: Like auras?
5: No. It's... Like with you, I taste brick and brown and smell the tang of old wires.
0: Whatever. Just get on with it.
5: The feeling in my dream, the flavor of it, if you will, was identical to what I felt at the gallery.
6: She really said...
0: She was full of it.
6: Well, Fat Looney's psyche sense is right. They are cursed. At least they're not my problem. All six of them have been sold for huge amounts. I have a list of commission requests as long as my arm to Pastor Arturo as soon as he gets back in contact.
0: Have you checked out his so-called studio?
6: He never told me where it is.
0: I was there.
6: You beast!
0: I guess I forgot to mention it. Money does have some privileges.

0: This is madness.
1: You're the one who spotted Vivian's car.
0: Doesn't mean we needed to break in.
1: It was unlocked. No breaking. Stay back. Someone's...
0: Viv?
2: We need to get out of here. Call the police.
0: What? Why?
2: It's Robert. A statue. There's no way he could have carved so fast. He's doing something terrible to us, too!
1: You get out of here. I'll see what I can do.
0: Yes. Get going.
1: You too!
0: Nonsense! You stop him, I'll help her.
3: You think you can get away? Darling, if you hide, it just makes me angry.
0: We can at least see what's coming at us.
1: That's not always a good thing.
3: Here? No.
0: I plan to stare death in the face and spit in its...
3: Darling!
0: Did you hear that?
1: Over here.
3: You think you can get away?
0: Please, it's all right. I'll get you out. Feel my hand.
1: He's getting closer.
0: I've got her.
3: We need to move.
4: Are we near the door? Say it. Exit.
0: Exit? Oh, yes. There, come on. Roy?
1: Get her out of here. I'm going to stop Arturo.
4: Roy!
1: Get clear.
3: Come out. Come out. There is no place to run to. Don't make this any more difficult.
5: Not difficult at all.
3: And Solange?
5: Out of your reach.
3: In reach of your young lady, though.
5: What?
3: Don't worry. You still can get away.
5: Shit.
1: Gwen, you here? Where are you? Can't hide in the light.
6: I have no wish to. I want you to see.
0: Roy, get out! Get the police! Don't!
6: Are you the hero? Come and get her. You might still say
1: shit.
6: That.
1: I've got Arturo. Let's make a trade.
6: He's a tool. I can find another.
1: What? You?
6: The great artist. A mere salesman. He... is unimportant. Come out, and I will, not hurt her more.
0: Get out, Roy!
1: Gwen, whatever you do, keep your eyes shut. Can you do that?
6: So, you think you know something? Come closer, man. I could remove her eyes, you know. It is just so, barbaric.
1: Why? I mean, why do it? Why are you... What are you...
6: Moving. Once we were feared and worshipped.
0: So now you're a supermodel. What's the diff?
6: Oh, you ask why I turn people to stone?
1: Just a bit closer. Yep, that's... What's the deal?
6: Just for a look on your face.
0: You bitch! You beat me!
6: Come on! You cannot get away!
1: She's a Gorgon, Medusa. That's why she always wears the shades. Whatever you do, don't look in her eyes. Sorry.
0: Let's get out. Then you can apologize all over me.
1: Shit! Shit!
0: What is it? We're trapped.
1: Shit! She did it. Just like this. Hunted them down and caught them. No wonder they all look so damn scared.
0: Hold me? At least that way, we'll end up a statue together.
1: Do you trust me?
0: Of course. I love you.
1: I love you too.
0: I know. You cannot get away!

0: Is that the owner? Seems funny to run a gallery being blind and all.
1: She trusts my judgment.
0: Was she born blind?
1: Oh, no. There's a tragic story there.
0: Do tell.
1: Some years back, our dear hostess was madly in love. You've seen the statue in the corner near her office?
0: That fabulous marble of the hunk? Sylvester said it was the last piece Arturo ever sculpted.
1: The model for that was the man she loved.
0: Oh, how sweet. And she keeps it to remind her of him?
1: He was the one who put her eyes out.
2: Now that you know how to find us, don't be a stranger. We have enough of those already. Tonight's episode, For Art's Sake, was written by Julie Hoverson. In it, Roy Chambers was J.D. Lloyd. Gwyneth Robinson was Molly Tollefson. Vivienne was Femnomena. Robert was Mr. Sinister. Arturo was Philemon Vanderbeck. Solange was Angela Kirby. Penelope Cartwright was Chris Kepler. Hank Norton was Powers Chamber. And Gordy, the second-string critic, was Beverly Poole. 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
3: It's so innovative, it's almost retro.
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3: Maybe I did that on purpose. Hello.
4: That was a nice choice.
5: So
6: the plaster
5: one is bucket of blood. It's a
6: brush
5: permit.
6: Oh, yeah. You're thinking of House of Wax, different thing.
7: Yeah. But also Corman, I believe.
5: Yeah.

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1: Murder Clinic. Stories of the world's great detectives. Men against murder. Each week at this time, WOR Mutual turns the spotlight on one of the world's great detectives of fiction and invites you to listen to the story of his most exciting case. Tonight, we meet Sir Henry Merivale, known to his host of friends as H.M., in the story, Death in the Dressing Room.

0: Good evening, H.M. Tell me, you were with Scotland Yard for a long time before you retired, weren't you?
1: I was indeed, Mr. Knight.
0: And didn't I hear that you ran some sort of a secret department for them?
1: Well, there was nothing secret about it. You see, it was called the Department of Queer Complaints. All the crackpots were sent in to me. As a matter of fact, that's how I happened to be on the spot when this nightclub murder took place. You see, I was there investigating one of our queer complaints that didn't seem to have anything to do with murder. And, well, suppose I begin at the beginning, eh? You know how sometimes a nightclub will catch the public's fancy, a place to see and be seen at. Well, at the time of this story, the Orient Club in London was having just such a season, flourishing like the proverbial Green Bay tree. Tony Kaplan, who ran it, was a smooth, slippery customer, Piccadilly by the way of Times Square and Monte Carlo. And he did have one big drawing card, the star of his show, by the way, another Times Square product, Francine Rapport. She was a great dancer. On the afternoon of the day in question, Tony Kaplan was rehearsing Francine.
2: Francine, what's the matter with you? You're introducing this Javanese temple dance tonight. Come on, quit clowning and get with it, will you?
3: Oh, let's cut it out, Tony. It's too corny. Standing in the middle of the floor, waving your arms around like snakes. That went out with the art.
2: They'll eat it up. Listen, Francine, since when did you start masterminding your routine? You dance and leave the thinking to me.
3: Oh, yes? Well, maybe I don't like the way you've been thinking lately, Tony. And maybe I don't like the way you've been acting either. Where were you last night after the show?
2: Oh, nuts. Let's not go through that dialogue again. Put on another record.
3: Well, don't get any big ideas under that patent leather hair of yours. I got plenty on you, Tony, and I might use it. If you make me, see?
2: Yes, yes, I see. Another thing I see is that I pay the orchestra to rehearse, not to referee a love match. Now, come on, let's try that ending again. Okay, fellas, okay. There's Java number. Pick it up 8 bars from the finish.
4: Okay, girl.
2: That's it, Fran. Now you've got it. A one and two and finish. Ah, swell, swell. See, I told you it'd be good.
3: Okay, but I still think it's right from the silo.
2: Now let's try it with that blue spotlight.
3: Blue spotlight? Are you nuts, Tony? You know what blue does to me.
2: Look, Fran, it's gotta be blue. This number's supposed to be mysterious, see?
3: Oh.
2: All the lights out and just that blue baby spot on you. Don't forget, you're covered from head to foot with those jewels.
3: You mean I'm covered from head to foot with that stinking oil?
2: All right.
3: I tell you, Tony, it gets all over me. When I finish, I feel like I've been in an oil well.
2: So what? You can wash it off after the number. Well, the only thing that'll make those cheap sparklers gleam. Now quit beefing, Fran. This number will knock them dead.
3: Well, I hope you know what you're doing.
2: I always do, baby. Okay, boys, from the beginning now, please.
5: Can I speak to you for a minute?
2: Why, Paula, you can do more than that to me, beautiful. Come over here. What's on your mind, sugar?
5: It's that costume of Miss Francine. You know, it's just net. And with all those phony jewels on it, Tony, I won't be able to get her into it fast.
2: Oh, forget the costume, baby. Concentrate on yours truly for a change. You know, honey, you do things to me.
5: Mr. Tony, please. Not here. Someone will see you. Miss Francine, she's looking.
2: Well, let her look. I'm crazy about you, baby. You know that, don't you?
5: But Tony, Miss Francine...
2: Leave that to me, baby. Little Tony will fix everything, everything. See?
5: You will make Paula the great dancer, no?
2: I'll do more than that. You'll have cars, jewels, furs, the works.
5: Careful, Tony. She's coming.
3: Stop that music. Stop the music. Say, what's going on here between you two? Paula, I told you to stay in the dressing room and finish my costume, didn't I?
5: Man, it was just that I wanted to ask Mr. Kaplan a question about it.
3: Oh, yes? Well, ask me from now on. You've been asking Mr. Kaplan a lot of questions lately, and he's been giving you an awful lot of answers.
2: Oh, come on, Fran. Can't a guy be polite to a nice little girl?
3: Not when he works so hard at it. You lay off, do you hear? Next time I catch her hanging around you, little Paula won't live here anymore.
2: All right, all right. Now, if you'll take my advice, you'll put your other expression back on in the county. You got company. Don't look now. I think the white hope of the Forsyth fortune is headed this way.
3: Monty?
2: The kid himself, the heir to the fourth act. Just about ready for the squeeze play. What do you think, Fran? Will the fish bite?
3: If he won't, I will. Why, Monty, how sweet of you to drop in.
1: Francine, I've got to see you now. I've got to talk to you.
3: Why, of course, Monty. I'm sure Mr. Kaplan can hold up the rehearsal for a few minutes.
2: Oh, why, certainly, certainly. Boys, suppose we run over that hula now.
3: Let's go to my dressing room. It's cozier there. Well, Monty, suppose you've come to talk to me about those letters again.
1: But, Francine, you don't understand. Those letters are very important to me.
3: But, sugar, they're very important to me, too. They're so sweet. I've never had such letters before.
1: That's just it, Francine. You see, I'm in the diplomatic service. If those letters ever get out, well, I mean, they aren't very discreet. It would mean the end of my career almost before I started.
3: Yes, I see. It wouldn't be so good if anybody else saw them. Well, I guess you can have them back.
1: Oh, Francine, you're wonderful. I knew you'd understand. I knew you'd give them back to me.
3: Give them back? Well, it amounts to that, I guess, but there's a favor I've got to ask of you in return, Monty.
1: Of course, Francine, anything.
3: Well, you see, I'm afraid I've been a bit extravagant lately, and I'm terribly hard up.
1: I see. Yes, I see perfectly. How much?
3: Now, don't be mad, sugar. It's only £1,000.
1: £1,000? But that's impossible. I haven't that much money. I wouldn't know where to get it.
3: That's your business, Mr. Diplomat. Why, I'm giving you a bargain. That's because I like you so much. Why, just think what the Daily Comet would pay me for...
1: All right, you win. But I've got to have time.
3: Why, of course, sugar. You can have plenty of time. Shall we say, tonight?
1: Tonight?
3: Yes, tonight. After my first show. The dough is to be in an unmarked wallet. And whoever brings it walks up to Tony Kaplan and says, I beg your pardon, you dropped your wallet.
1: Kaplan? So he's in on it, too. I might have known. A pretty little game.
3: Yes, we thought so, too, but now I'm tired of playing. So don't you forget. Bring that £1,000 tonight, or else. Make it after my first show, here at the Orient Club.

0: I'm sorry, sir, there are no tables.
1: What would I say, Armand?
0: Sorry, sir, we are entirely full.
2: Armand, please.
0: Sorry, madame, but you see. Oh, good evening, Sir Henry.
3: Well, Armand, you have my regular table, of course.
0: But of course, monsieur.
3: Ah, fine.
0: For Sir Henry Merivale, there is always the table. Right this way, if you please, monsieur.
3: Ah, you see, there you are, Matthews. Simple when you know how, isn't it?
1: Yes.
3: Come along.
1: By Jove, Chief, I don't see how you do it.
3: Don't you? Personality, my boy. Personality, only that.
0: Here you are, Sir Henry. Table 16, as usual.
3: Ah, very good, Armand. Thank you. Oh, up here.
0: Thank you, monsieur.
3: Oh, that's very nice. Well, I got your message to meet you here, H.M. I must admit, I don't know why we're here, sir. Are we, slumming?
4: Why, not exactly. We're here, Matthews, because this club, the Orient, is run by two of the slickest crooks I'd ever had the pleasure of knowing.
3: Really?
4: Tony Kaplan and Francine Rapport. And because Scotland Yard has complaints about a new and highly ingenious racket they're presumably working. Pocket-picking in the futurist manner.
3: What? I'm afraid I don't understand, sir.
4: Well, let me explain. You see, a guest here with a good many drinks inside him seldom remembers exactly how much money he has in his wallet. Now, if that wallet is lifted and deftly returned minus £3, say, or a fiver, he simply assumes he must have spent it.
3: I see.
4: The method is harmless and very nearly undetectable, but the takings each week must be enormous.
3: Very ingenious.
4: Yes, isn't it? I say, there's an interesting-looking girl. That one in white at the next table.
3: What? Why, H.M.
4: Eh? Oh, no, no, I don't mean aesthetically. In this case, I mean professionally. She's just dropped a man-sized wallet on the floor. She seemed very nervous when she picked it up again. I wonder...
3: Man's wallet? What would she be doing with a man's wallet?
4: I'm sure I don't know, but I mean to find out.
5: Thank you. Thank you, ladies and gentlemen.
4: Now, the floor show is about to start.
5: Tonight, Francine offers for your approval for the first time a new dance, the Chavanese Temple Dance.
4: I say, Jim.
3: Yes?
4: Look, that girl in white we were just talking about. She's leaving her table. She's going into the bar. Follow her, man. Find out where she's going and report to me.
3: Right, sir.

0: Say, bartender.
1: Yes, sir.
0: Did a lady in white just come in here?
1: Yes, sir. She went in there, sir.
0: Oh, thank you.
1: Sorry, you can't go there, sir.
0: I think I can. Here. I'm a police officer.
1: Oh, police.
0: Yes. Where does that door lead to?
1: To the dressing room, sir.
0: Oh, I see. But the girl did go in there.
1: Oh, yes, sir.
0: All right. Out of my way, please.
1: Yes, sir.
2: Let me by, please.
0: Wait a minute. Not so fast, young lady. Would you mind telling me what you did with that wallet you put in your handbag a minute ago?
2: Wallet? Really? What wallet?
0: Now, look. I'm a police officer.
2: Oh, I see. One of those persons who have a good time here and then arrest the management for selling drinks after hours.
0: No, I have nothing to do with that. But would you mind explaining what you were doing with that wallet?
2: I suppose I'll have to. I picked it up off the floor.
0: Oh, picked it up?
2: Yes, it's quite true. Not being able to appreciate the charms of Miss Francine Rapport, which evidently stagger you men so, I went to the bar during her dance. On the way, I picked up the wallet. Naturally, when the lights went up, I wanted to find the proper owner.
0: Then why didn't you?
2: Well, what do you think I'm doing here? Miss Rapport, I understand, is part owner here. I'm sorry if the proper procedure is to stand on the table and shout that you've found a wallet. I thought of taking it to Miss Rapport.
0: Oh, I see. And did you give it to her?
2: No, she isn't here. Evidently, she didn't come back here after her dance. Perhaps you'll be good enough to let me pass so I can take the wallet to Mr. Kaplan.
0: Now, just a minute, please.
2: Oh, right. You can come with me.
0: No, let's say you come with me. We're going back to Francine's dressing room.
2: No, I won't.
0: Come with me, I said. Is this Miss Rapport's dressing room?
2: Yes.
0: Well, then. We'll soon find out if she's here or not, eh?
2: I told her she wasn't here.
0: Yes, so you did. But if you don't mind, I think I'll just make sure.
3: Wait, you can't go in there.
0: Huh? Well, who are you?
3: Paula, Miss Rapport's maid.
0: Oh, then open the door. I'm a police officer, and I want to see her.
3: But you can't.
0: Come along.
3: Very well.
0: Oh, she's dead.
2: I didn't do it. I swear I didn't do it.
0: Murdered. Stabbed in the back with a pair of scissors.
2: Let me out of here. Let me out of here.
0: Stay where you are, both of you.
4: And now, folks, the medley of Jazz and Yitz, beginning with the favorite of yesterday and today, Whispering.
0: Close that door, please. Right now, you. You told me your name is Paula. Miss Rapport's maid?
3: Yes, sir.
0: Were you here when Miss Rapport came back from her dance a few minutes ago?
3: No. No, I was not. I can prove I was not. She met me at the end of the passageway. Gave me a message to take her to Mr. Kaplan to come back and see her. I went and told him. I was out there. Mr. Kaplan can tell you that.
0: All right now, all right. Steady. Paula, do you know where table 16 is?
3: Yes, sir.
0: All right, at table 16 you'll find a big, heavy-set man with a sandy, ruddy complexion. His name is Sir Henry Merivale. Ask him if he'll come in here right away, will you? But don't say a word about this to anyone else. Have you got that?
3: Yes, sir.
2: Can't I go now? Please, I can't stand looking at her there.
0: I'm sorry. I'm afraid I'll have to ask you to remain where you are.
5: See, this in her hand.
0: Gap of paper, hmm? Evidently left when the murderer snatched the rest of it from her grasp. Got to see.

0: got to see you. Ever your adoring Monty.
1: Monty?
0: Oh, you know him.
1: No, I don't.
0: But you knew she was dead. Why didn't you tell me? You must have known I saw you come out of this room.
1: You think I'm insane. You'd only have thought what you're thinking now. But I didn't kill her. I came in here and I found her dead. All I wanted to do was to get away. I don't expect you to believe that. I probably wouldn't believe it myself if I were in your place.
0: Then, what about that wallet?
1: It's Tony Kaplan's wallet. You might as well know now.
0: Oh, you stole it.
1: No, I didn't steal it. He dropped it.
0: He dropped it,
1: I tell you.
0: Still got the wallet?
1: Well, I...
0: You better let me have it.
1: Oh, here it is.
0: Thank you. £1,000.
2: What's going on here? Who are you?
0: Steady, Kaplan. Don't touch anything.
2: She's dead. Francine.
0: Yes, Kaplan, we just...
2: They got her. She was all I had. Who did it? Tell me.
0: Take
2: who did
0: it? Easy,
2: it?
0: Kaplan.
2: I'll kill him. Who's that girl?
1: I can't.
2: What's she doing here?
0: Well, she told me she'd found your wallet.
1: Yes, that's right. Now, Mr. Matthew, you can clear up one thing. I mean about that wallet. Mr. Kaplan can clear it up. I saw him drop it. He can tell you who I am, too. He can vouch for me.
0: All right, Kaplan.
2: What?
0: Is this your wallet?
2: What wallet? Where? What are you talking about?
0: Does this wallet belong to you?
2: Certainly not.
1: Oh, I suppose you'll say that you don't know why I'm here either.
2: Madam, I don't know what you're talking about. I only know that Francine is dead. Dead, do you understand? I love Francine. I come in here to find her dead with a pair of scissors. And all you people can do is babble about a wallet. Oh, I don't know who you are. I never saw you before in my life. Did you kill her? Did you?
1: Did you?
2: I've done a lot of things in my life. Judged by the number of police in my club tonight, they think I've done a lot more. But I couldn't have killed Francine. I never left that orchestra platform from the time Francine was dancing till just a moment ago. 50 people will testify to that. Once in my life, I'm in the clear when dirty work's been done. This kind of dirty work.
0: What kind of dirty work, Tony?
1: Who are you?
0: Sir Henry. Oh, boy, Chief, am I glad to see you.
3: Why, thank you, Jim.
2: Hello, copper. Come to run us all in?
3: No. Francine's maid told me. I've telephoned divisional headquarters about our unfortunate homicide here. Sure. They'll take charge. No, I really came to break up your newest and I think most ingenious racket.
2: I don't get you.
3: I...

0: is a test for the air raid warning protection. This is a test. There is no air raid at this time. The First Fighter Command, New York, requests that all radio broadcast stations receiving this test transmit time when signal was received by telegraph to First Fighter Command, New York. These tests will continue at certain intervals. If it is ever necessary to close broadcast stations due to enemy air raid attack, your station will make a short announcement of the fact when it goes off the air. This is only a test. Thank you.
1: Wallet contains the blackmail money that Kaplan and Miss Rapport wanted from your brother for his letters to Miss Rapport, isn't it?
2: No.
3: You're crazy.
1: You were instructed to hand the money to Kaplan in public in the presence of witnesses in a wallet with a little speech. This is your wallet, isn't it?
2: It's not true. You can't get away with it.
1: You went to give it to him by the orchestra platform, but at the last minute you lost your nerve, didn't you?
2: No, I didn't.
1: So you followed Francine in here and tried to fling it at her instead.
2: You're trying to trick me.
1: That's another one of their little games. Nice, safe blackmail. They used to pull that one in Paris.
3: You're going a little fast, aren't you, copper? You could get into trouble, you know, talking like that. Making accusations you can't prove out of nothing.
1: Not exactly nothing, Anthony. Monty Forsythe telephoned us, but then he lost his nerve and refused to set a trap. There was nothing else we could do about it.
2: Well, what else could I do? I had to get back those letters Monty wrote her. He won't help himself, and I...
4: Again, Miss Forsythe, I seem to have made a fool of myself. I'm sorry.
2: That's all right, Mr. Matthews.

0: You may not have caught a pickpocket, but how do you know you haven't caught a murderess? Look there at that piece of paper in Francine's hand. That's torn off one of my brother's letters, and our wonderful Mr. Kaplan knows it as well as I do.
1: I don't know what Francine was up to. About letters, that is. She wanted to sell some letters. That was her business. But if there were letters, where are they now?
2: Well, here's part of one, at any rate. You know, strange what soft hands and arms Francine has. By the way, Miss Forsythe, did you get the letters?
0: No. I told you she was dead when I got here. I was only here half a minute anyway. I haven't got any letters. Well, you can search me if you like. Kaplan had the letters. He probably still has them.
1: I never had any letters. Maybe your brother got him. Didn't this copper say he's here tonight? What's his alibi?
0: You know you really are a nasty bit of work.
1: That may be. We're none of us perfect, not even you. But you see, Miss So-and-so, you're in a jam, a bad jam. Now, I'm not in a jam at all. I didn't kill that poor kid. I couldn't have killed her. The coppers themselves will tell you I never left that orchestra platform at any time.
0: Is that true?
2: Yes. It's quite true.
1: See?
0: No, I don't see. All I know is that it cost Monty and me nearly everything we've got to scrape that money together. There must be lots of poor fools like us. The clever ones of this world have it all their own way, haven't they?
2: No, I think not, Miss Forsythe. No. Come in. Oh, it's you, Paula. Come in and close that door, please. Paula, haven't I seen you somewhere before?
3: Maybe you have. I was at the Tin Hat Club 2-3 years.
2: No, I've never been at the Tin Hat Club. No. Haven't I seen you more recently than that?
3: I don't know.
2: Very well, we'll skip that. How many dressing rooms are there here?
3: 2 besides this.
2: Any other principals aside from Miss Rapport?
3: No.
2: And the chorus girls, did they change in these rooms?
1: I'll answer any of your
2: questions. I'm talking to Paula now.
3: No, on the other side. Miss Rapport not let them.
2: When did you last see Miss Rapport alive?
3: I passed here when she came back off the floor. She gave me a message for Mr. Kaplan.
2: Ah, so you have an alibi too, eh? Tony, you're a good dance director, aren't you?
1: Yes, I guess so. What's that got to do with it?
2: Do you suppose you could teach Paula here to do that temple dance, now that Francine won't be able to dance it any longer?
1: Oh, I suppose it. Look here, H.M., what are you getting at?
2: In fact, you've already taught her, haven't you, Tony?
1: No, certainly not.
2: Did you notice the dance finished 3 measures too soon tonight, Tony? Didn't that worry you?
1: Have you gone off your rocker?
2: I think not. Let me have a look at your hands, Paula.
3: My hands?
2: Yes, both of them.
1: If you're saying Paula had anything to do with killing Francine, you're wrong. She was out on the dance floor with me the whole time. 50 witnesses can prove it.
2: No doubt.
1: And if you're saying she's a pickpocket, you must be completely off your nut. What do you think you'll find in her hand anyway? Beeswax?
2: No, not at all. No, only oil.
1: Oil?
2: You're quite right. She was out on that dance floor the entire time. She's got oil on her hands and arms, Tony. How did she get it there?
3: Let me alone.
1: How should I?
2: I'll tell you. From the oil that was smeared on those jewels on her costume while she was on that floor dancing. Why was she out there dancing instead of Francine, Tony? Or shall I tell you that, too?
1: You're crazy.
2: Because Francine was in here, dead. Wasn't she, Tony?
1: No.
2: You killed Francine before the dance.
1: No.
2: Then you went out to the bandstand and Paula took Francine's place. You were sure no one would recognize her in that dark blue light. With her Japanese headdress on.
3: No!
1: Paula, keep your trap shut.
2: Everybody assumed it was Francine, would swear they saw her alive. And everybody would swear they saw you out there all the time. A pretty alibi, Tony.
1: Yeah, that's right. I got a swell alibi, copper. Try and break it down.
2: Well, Paula, who is it to be? You or him?
3: No, I didn't kill her.
2: He'll rat on you, Paula. You know that, don't you?
3: Yes, I'll tell.
1: Why, you black-hearted, double-crossing
2: rat. He did that, Captain, or you'll get hurt.
3: He killed her. He killed her with scissors. What? He say you dance, nothing happened. You... He promised marry me. I do nothing.
2: All right. Constable.
4: You caught
2: me? Yes, Constable. Take them away.
4: Right, you upset. Oh,
2: yeah. A nasty customer, Jim.
5: Right, sir. They both are. Well, it was lucky for you Paula didn't have time to wash that oil off her arms. You might never have caught her.
2: Yes, yes, that helped. But it was plain from the first that there'd been a substitution of identities.
5: For the first, Sir Henry?
2: Yes.
5: Well, I don't see how.
2: Well, Jim, as you know, I have an eye for a pretty girl. But that's not all. Whatever you might say about Francine Rapport, she was a magnificent dancer. I didn't know who it was dancing out there tonight, but I knew it wasn't Francine.

You have been listening to Murder Clinic. Murder Clinic, the WOR Mutual series, which brings you each week one exciting case, one member from the select band of the world's great detectives. Next week, Murder Clinic will bring you one of the best known and best beloved figures in all crime fiction, Agatha Christie's Hercule Poirot, the man with the little gray cells. The story is the tragedy at Marsden Manor, in which Poirot double-crosses a double-crosser.

0: Tonight's detective was H.M. Merivale, played by Roland Winters. Original music was composed by Ralph Barnhart and conducted by Bob Stanley. This program was an international exchange feature over the coast-to-coast network of the Canadian Broadcasting Corporation. Tales told on Murder Clinic are adapted by authors Lee Wright and John A. Bassett. Murder Clinic is produced under the direction of Alvin Flanagan. Frank Knight speaking. 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

How do you do, ladies and gentlemen? This is Carter Brown to bring you another of my stories. The title of this one is Nightmare for Knight, and in case that doesn't make sense to you, I'd better explain that my hero's name is Nicholas Knight. He's a private investigator, and this is the account of one of his cases. A blend of East and West, a mixture of mayhem and mystery. So let me introduce Nicholas Knight, usually known as Nicky.

0: You don't get many surprises in the private eye business, but this was one of them. This slim, sleek, suave character who'd walked into my office and introduced himself as an Arabian sheik. I thought it was a gag until he produced proof. And then when he came out with his proposition, I thought that was a gag, too. I looked at his black eyes and his black pointed beard, at his perfectly cut suit and his perfectly dazzling smile, and thought I'd heard everything.
1: Well, Mr. Knight, you seem a little taken aback.
0: Well, that is putting it mildly. Me, bodyguard for a harem.
1: I appreciate it may be something of an unusual assignment for you, but I am perfectly serious about it. The Prince Al-Zaman will be here in the city for 2 weeks. He has delicate negotiations to conduct. They concern the oil, of course.
0: Of course.
1: And he has brought four of his harem with him, the four most beautiful. Also three guards, but the guards know nothing of the ways of the Western world. That is why we think it necessary to engage a private detective as well.
0: Uh-huh, I see. And when do they arrive?
1: This afternoon. I have rented a house for them, a large house, some 20 miles out of the city. It has a high wall surrounding it, which will ensure privacy.
0: With a harem in town, privacy is a good idea.
1: I would like you to arrive at the house not later than 7 this evening. The prince will be there, and I shall present you. A room will be at your disposal, and you will be required to stay in the house for the next 14 days, the duration of the prince's visit.
0: Uh-huh.
1: I trust that will suit you, Mr. Knight.
0: Oh, Sheikh Haroun, for the dough you're paying me, I'll even wear a sarong.
1: You have, of course, a gun.
0: Yeah? You expect that sort of trouble?
1: I do not expect any trouble, Mr. Knight. I am just taking precautions, that is all.
0: I'll bring my gun with me.
1: I think in that case there is nothing further to discuss. I shall see you at the house. I have written the address and directions how to reach it. Please be prompt, Mr. Knight. The prince does not like to be kept waiting.
0: I'll be on time.
1: Excellent.
0: Your English is very good, if I may say so, Sheikh Haroun.
1: So they told me at Harvard.
0: Uh-oh.
1: Good morning, Mr. Knight.
0: Well, now, what the heck does a guy pack to go looking after four harem beauties? Well, let's see now. Shirts? Visitors yet. Okay, don't bust your G-string. Yep.
2: Mr. Knight.
0: In person.
2: May I see you for a moment? It is urgent.
0: Yeah, sure, come in. Park your hat and follow me. Now, park yourself. There's a good chair.
2: Thank you.
0: Well, what's so urgent?
2: It is a rather delicate mission, Mr. Knight. I'm not sure where to start.
0: Well, make it fast, pal. I haven't got much time.
2: And of course, how rude of me. I shall have to be blunt. You are hurrying now to undertake an assignment for Prince Al-Zaman.
0: Am I?
2: You are discreet, Mr. Knight. But you don't know much about Prince Al-Zaman. He's not a very pleasant person, I assure you. In his own country, he is absolute dictator and acts as such. Life and death are his to command, and no woman is safe from his harem. The prince's word is absolute.
0: Well, what do you want me to do? Start a crusade?
2: There was one woman. She was beautiful and not one of his subjects. She was a French girl named Marie Desprez. He met her on the Riviera. He made her many offers, even marriage.
0: Mm-hmm.
2: Then she disappeared. And by the time her disappearance was discovered, the prince's yacht had sailed. Marie Desprez has not been seen since.
0: How do you know all this?
2: I am her brother, Louis Desprez.
0: Oh.
2: Now, I knew it would have been suicide for me to try and enter Alderman's own country, so I have waited for him to leave it. This is the first time he has done so since last summer. He has brought some of his harem with him. I know that. What I do not know is whether Marie is one of them. Now, you are the one man who can help me, who will be in a position to find out if he has my sister.
0: But it's not as simple as that.
2: You mean money? Mr. Knight, I will pay you $5,000 to find out if
0: it's not a question of dough. I've got a reputation in this town as an honest investigator. I've been employed by Prince Al-Zaman. Now you want me to spy on him.
2: I see. There's no more to be said, then. I only ask that you forget we have ever met, ever had this conversation. I shall spend my life looking for Marie. But if Al-Zaman learns of it, my chances will not be worth a snap of your fingers.
0: Oh, look, now, if I want to contact you, where do I find you?
2: The Hotel Arcadia. Mr. Knight, does that mean you will do it?
0: I don't know. I'll have to think about it.
2: Monsieur, if you do, you'll have the undying gratitude of a desperate man. I shall wait anxiously at the hotel for a word from you.
0: Well, don't bank on it.
2: I know a man when I see one. Au revoir, Monsieur Knight.
0: It was sharp on 7 when I turned up at the house, a large, forbidding sort of building surrounded by a large, forbidding sort of wall. There was a guard at the gates and another at the doorway of Prince Al-Zaman's private apartments to which the Sheikh Haroun led me. The guard at the door wore a long, curved knife. He didn't look as though it was just for decoration. He opened the door and ushered us in.
1: You will address the prince as Your Highness.
0: When I saw the prince, I felt more like addressing him as Fatso. He was reclining on two overstuffed cushions, and it was hard to tell where he finished and the cushion started. There was a 4-pound box of chocolates beside him, and he kept dipping into it with his fat, short fingers.
1: I have brought the private detective, Your Highness.
3: You are knight.
0: I am, Your Highness.
3: These are excellent chocolates, Harold.
1: You honor me, my prince.
3: Knight.
0: Yeah?
1: Your Highness.
0: Your Highness?
3: You understand I shall be away for some days from tomorrow morning. It is essential for my women to be well guarded. My guards have orders to kill any intruder.
0: What?
3: Your orders are exactly the same. Your heart center.
0: Hey, now, wait a minute. This is the United States. This business about killing, you can't do.
3: Are you questioning me?
0: I guess not, Your Highness.
3: That is better. You need not fear any consequences, Knight. My influence with your country is considerable. The women's apartments are directly above here. I have given orders that no one enters on pain of death. No one.
0: Yeah, I get it. I understand, Your Highness.
3: Should you need any assistance, you have only to call. My guards all speak English. In my own country, I find that has certain advantages. I can give orders which will not be understood by eavesdroppers.
0: Yeah, I guess that would be a help in your country.
3: I think that is everything. Harun will give you any other information you require.
1: Retire from the prince's presence backwards.
0: What? Oh, sure.
3: The first lay is finished already. The box will not last out the night.
1: Abdul, the audience is over.
4: Yes, Sidi.
1: Mr. Knight, let me introduce you to Abdul. He will be upstairs most of the time guarding the harem.
0: Ah, good evening.
4: I'll be with you.
1: Come along now, Mr. Knight, and I will show you your room.
0: Oh, thanks.
1: I think you found the prince a little startling.
0: Yeah, a little.
1: It is understandable from the Western point of view, but in our country, you must remember, he is the absolute ruler.
0: And you get carved by one of those knives if you feed him the wrong sort of chocolates.
1: It is not advisable to joke about the prince, Mr. Knight. Mm-hmm. Here is your room. I trust you will be comfortable. I have left you a bottle of your American rye.
0: Oh, say, that's really thoughtful of you. How about we open it now?
1: We do not drink alcohol, Mr. Knight, but if you care to do so, open it by all means. Tomorrow morning, the prince leaves to conduct his negotiations, and I go with him. As the prince told you, the four women are upstairs. There is also Fatima, who looks after them.
0: Uh-huh.
1: She prepares all the meals and will serve yours. Then there is Abdul, whom you have met,
0: yeah.
1: Hassan, an Arab,
0: uh-huh.
1: and Blanc, the guard on the gate.
0: Yeah. Well, sounds nice and cozy. Cheers. What in thunder is that?
1: That is the prince going to make his nightly inspection of the harem. The gong is a warning that he is coming.
0: Yeah, I can see how that would be needed.
1: Is that another joke, Mr. Knight?
0: Oh, no, Sheik. Any way you look at it, it's no joke. After breakfast next morning, I took a stroll down the drive. I saw a car disappearing through the gates, the prince and Harun on their way. That left me and the harem and the guards. The one on the gate who had let me through last night was right on the job. I thought I might as well strike up an acquaintance, and this time I used the right greeting. I'll be with you.
5: And you, boss. Heck of a morning, ain't it?
0: What? Hey, you don't sound like you come from the prince's country.
5: Well, only been there about 3 years, boss. Between you and me, I was a seaman on a tanker, but I ran into a little bother in Tunis and skipped the ship. Then I wound up on this job.
0: Uh-huh. You like it?
5: It's sure better than jail, boss. Uh-oh. Here comes trouble.
0: Hmm? What do you mean, that little guy coming towards us? Who's that?
5: That's Hassan. He's pure poison, boss. Yes, sir. Pure poison.
6: Good morning.
0: Good morning.
6: Oh, you are Mr. Knight. I am Hassan.
0: Oh, yeah. Harun mentioned you, Hassan.
6: Being a guard is dull work, don't you think, Mr. Knight? So little excitement. It is always more exciting to attack than defend.
0: And more dangerous.
6: Life is nothing without danger. I do not know why my master, the prince, should have engaged your services. I am a superb shot, a brilliant knife thrower, and my cunning is known throughout the East.
0: Well, such brilliance must be exhausting. Maybe he wanted to give you a rest.
6: Possibly. Although I could have told him I am not tired. It has been delightful to meet you, Mr. Knight. We shall see more of each other. For the present, good morning.
0: Say, Blanc, what does that character do for a living, huh?
5: Oh, he does many jobs for the prince. Any time the prince wants something fixed, it's Hassan who does it. Sheikh maybe argues about his share of the oil, then Hassan goes to see him.
0: Oh.
5: After Hassan sees him, the sheikh makes no more noise, ever.
0: Yeah, I get the point. And obviously so does the sheikh, since Hassan's so slick with a knife.
5: Tell you something else, boss. He eats hashish sometimes. That's a time to stay away from him. Far away.
0: After that, I decided the best place for me was my room. I killed the rest of the day there and the rest of the bottle. Fortunately, I'd taken the precaution of bringing a quart of my own. By midnight, I'd made fair inroads into that, too. And then suddenly, I heard a sound. Yeah? Well, what do you know? Straight out of the Arabian Nights, yashmak, silk trousers and all. I'll be with you.
7: Shut the door, you dope.
0: You're an American.
7: Well, I didn't come here to sing the Star Spangled Banner. Now shut that door, quick.
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9: Can't I come with you? Surely I can do something to help him.
10: He only needs the contents of that drawer.
9: But if he's so ill...
10: No, be guided by me. Keep away from him.
9: Eddie, well, if you're so sure. Here's my room. Come in and I'll give you what you want.
10: Where is it, for pity's sake? Tell me where it is.
9: It's here, under that sheet. Is that what you came for?
10: Yes, that's it. I was afraid there might have been some mistake. It's all there. The powders, the tincture, and the book containing the formula.
9: What's the matter? Are you ill? You look like death.
10: When a man has faced the horror that I have, you can't begin to imagine what it means to see these things. They are all that stands between heaven and hell. I cannot begin to thank you for what you've done.
9: Well, then you must tell me where Henry Jekyll is. I insist. I'm his fiancée. I've got the right to know.
10: No, I cannot tell you.
9: Then you'll not take that drawer away till you do.
10: Give it to me. Give it to me. I say, oh, by heaven.
9: You
10: put
9: can't.
10: It down.
9: You can't.
10: Who's that?
9: I don't know.
10: Is it anyone for you?
9: Not at this hour.
10: Open the window and see who it is.
9: Who's there? What do you want?
11: I want you to open this door.
9: Who are you?
11: The police.
10: The police? Ask him what he wants.
9: What do you want?
11: I have a warrant for the arrest of Edward Hyde. We trailed him to this house. He went in this door not 5 minutes ago.
9: No. It's you. You're Edward Hyde. The murderer?
10: Don't let them in. Don't let them in. If you do, it's the end of Jekyll, too.
9: What am I to do?
10: What are you to do? Have you a measuring glass?
9: Yes.
10: Give it to me. Give it to me. Quickly. Quickly.
9: Here it is.
10: Turn up the light so that I can see to measure out a dose of this tincture.
9: What are you going to do?
10: Oh, do as I say. Do as I say and ask no questions. 3, 4, 5, 6 drops. Now the salts. The mixture starts to work. Crush them. They'll have the whole house roused. Hold them all for another few minutes and then they can do their worst.
9: What are you going to do? What's in that glass? You're not going to drink it.
10: I'd have done anything to avoid this. I've got no choice. That knocking on the door downstairs is a summons to the gallows. There's only one way out.
9: You're not going to kill yourself.
10: No, I'm not going to kill myself. I'm going to be born anew. Hide your eyes, Helen Peters, for they are going to look upon a sight that will blast them with terror and horror that has never met the gaze of man before. They're coming. I must do it. Heaven have mercy on us both.
12: I don't know. She got suddenly terrified when she heard the banging at the door. I've done my best to calm her, but she seems to be quite beyond control.
13: And who are you?
12: This is my card. I am Dr. Henry Jekyll.

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0: I'm crunching my polo, dear Liza, dear Liza. I'm crunching my polo, dear Liza, crunching.
1: The nicest thing about the mint with the hole is that it's smooth and never crumbles. 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
0: I can't, I've already crunched them all.
2: Thirty-one and a half, 32, 33, 35, 40, and 10 is 50, and 50 is a pound. At first, when you are given change in new money, it may sound rather odd. 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
1: Nobody.
0: 633 South Main.
2: According to some, there are two worlds of existence. One we call the earthbound. The other, the spirit world. For those who are here on earth, time is limited. For those who inhabit the spirit realm, time is limitless. And there is a definite link between the upper strata and the lower. A link that can be bridged in the space of a few moments by those who have the power to do so. Now, I can't argue pro or con concerning this belief. Time is an observer, not a contestant. Whether you are skeptical or not, you might lend an ear to the saga of a man named Marty Kane, and then form your own conclusions.
3: Thanks a lot for picking me up, mister. It's getting dark out there. People ain't so cordial when the sun goes down.
4: I wasn't afraid of you, young man. Not after I felt your vibration.
3: My what?
4: Your vibrations, your cosmic emanations.
3: Oh. Yeah?
4: Do you know what I mean?
3: Well, I do. Don't make no difference. I ain't touchy.
4: Every one of us gives off vibrations. That's how we're able to make contact with the spirit world.
3: Are you kidding?
4: You must be skeptical. Most uninformed people are. What is your name, young man?
3: Marty Kane.
4: And mine is Leon.
3: Leon what?
4: Two names are unimportant. It is enough that the spirit of my fathers will recognize one. Tell me, young man, are you employed?
3: I'm on my own.
4: What sort of work do you do?
3: Anything that pays. Right now, I'm just a tramp.
4: I admire your frankness. I also feel you might be helpful in my work.
3: What kind of work?
4: I'm a medium. I provide a link between those who are earthbound and those who occupy the spirit world.
3: You don't say.
4: I communicate with what you skeptics call the dead. Although, of course, there are no dead.
3: Louis would be tickled to hear that.
4: Who is Louis?
3: A pal of mine. He fell into a cement mixer and they had to pour in through a net to find him. If Louis wasn't dead, then I'll eat this jalopy and I'll start right now with the mudguard.
4: It is odd how a man with your vibrations can lack such understanding.
3: If my vibrations don't like it, they can hang on to someone else.
4: But I feel I can change after a while. At any rate, I'm in need of an assistant. Would you like the job?
3: What do I do?
4: Oh, see that my guests are properly seated during a seance. Take care of my car. Run errands occasionally. It isn't an executive position, so to speak, but you'll find it interesting.
3: Oh, that don't sound bad.
4: There is only one thing I must insist on, however.
3: Yeah, what's that?
4: Sooner or later, you'll be converted. However, until that time, you are to keep your opinions concerning my work to yourself. I cannot afford any ridicule from an employee.
3: Well, don't worry about it, Leon. I'll keep my shirt on. And, whenever you want me to, rattle a couple of chains, just say the word. We drove right to his home. It was a big wooden building that was falling apart at the seams, and it reminded me of a three-story morgue.
4: This is where I hold my seances.
3: Looks cozy.
4: Of course, the word seance is a ridiculous term. But we use it because it seems to be in the fashion.
3: You mind if I ask you a question, Leon?
4: Not at all.
3: You really got ghosts in here that talk to your pals?
4: They talk through me, Marty, using my voice. And the spirit world, young man, is far wiser than our own.
3: Suppose I want to talk to Louis. Could you get him down?
4: Louis?
3: You're the guy who fell into the cement mixer.
4: I might try. Something amuses him?
3: Yes, I was just thinking. Maybe instead of getting Louis down, you'd have to bring him up.
4: You shall see tonight how a seance works. Perhaps tomorrow you'll be less cynical.
3: Oh, Gertrude.
4: I want you to meet my new assistant. Marty, this is my very lovely wife.
3: Lovely was right. Gertrude was slightly terrific. She had long, wavy red hair that fell down to her shoulders.
4: and the skin you love to touch. When she walked, she swayed a little. And there wasn't a misplaced curve from her black nylon stockings to the velvet choker she wore around her pretty throat. Yeah, Gertrude was quite a dish. A seven-course dinner with nothing but dessert. And I could see she was looking me over, too.
1: Marty is to be my new assistant.
4: You will please share his duties, Gertrude.
5: Anything you say, Leon, darling.
4: I have to make my phone calls now. The seance tonight will begin at 9. Before you show him round, you might give him some lunch, my dear. Then you may join me upstairs.
5: Hungry?
4: Not now.
5: Why not now?
4: Not since I met you.
5: You work pretty fast.
4: I ain't got much time.
5: Where do you come from?
4: The spirit world. I'm looking for somebody to haunt.
5: Well, don't try me. I've had enough of that applesauce already.
4: You mean you ain't a medium, too?
5: I'm just bored. I want to communicate with a man for change. Not with enough to toss her between here and who knows where.
4: A strong talk for a guy you only met 2 minutes ago.
5: You won't repeat it.
4: No?
5: No.
4: How long have you been married to this girl?
5: 6 months.
4: You're tired of him already?
5: He makes me sick.
4: Where do you hang around?
5: I like to eat.
4: Dame with your looks can eat whenever she wants.
5: Not the way I like to eat.
4: You've got cash?
5: He's no millionaire, but he does pretty well.
4: The racket pays off.
5: $100 a week.
4: Hey, that's nice lettuce. Why does he live in this drafty dump?
5: It gives him background. Besides, you like it.
4: You don't believe in this malarkey about the spirits, huh?
5: To me, it's just nonsense. But he believes it.
4: Nah.
5: I tell you, he does. There's something peculiar about him when he goes in one of his trances. He thinks he's someone else. He swallows his own crazy line.
4: I'm looking forward to seeing him.
5: You will, tonight. You'll be seeing so much of it after a while, it'll make you sick in the stomach.
4: But that's something I wouldn't say, baby, about you. At 9 bells, the suckers trailed in. There were half a dozen dames, rest were gents. They sat around the circle with Leon at one end, and they watched him like a bunch of hungry cats would watch a bowl of cream. But it was Gertie who surprised me. She played it straight. So straight that I had to think back to remember what she was really like.
5: I believe we're ready. Are you prepared, Leon?
4: Yes. I'll do my best to establish communication tonight. Although one never knows, of course, when one is able to contact the spirit world at any given moment.
5: Mr. Kane?
4: Huh?
5: Will you put out the light?
4: Oh, sure. I just leave the little one burning over the door. There's no need to be in total darkness.
5: Are you ready, Leon?
4: Yeah, I'm ready. The room was almost dark because the light we left on was covered with colored paper. But I could see him anyway, rubbing his hands over his fat little face. Then suddenly he straightened out and started to sway back and forth. And the jerk was in his trance.
6: We of the spirit world are continually by your side. We watch your every move, and we in our infinite wisdom know everything and see all. We will talk with you now, and we will try to identify ourselves. Who wishes to converse with us? Speak now, please. Speak up.
7: Isil. Is my brother among you?
6: Your brother. Ah, my friend, there are so many here tonight. We shall see if we can find your brother.
7: I lost him years ago in an accident. Harry. Harry, talk to me if you hear me. Tell me you're well and happy.
6: Harry is well. Yes, he is very well. And he is happier than you are, my friend. He conveys this message to you. He tells you to work hard and be patient until the time when you shall meet again.
7: Oh, if I could just be sure.
6: Of what, my friend?
7: Of whether it's really Harry I'm talking to.
6: You do not believe.
7: Oh, it isn't that. It's just that... But it may be someone else in the spirit world who's speaking for Harry.
6: Harry, do you hear your brother speaking? Assure him of your presence. Assure him that we are all here.
7: There's a girl. Near the window. It's my brother. It's Harry!
4: Up to this point, I was watching the old faker shimmy from foot to foot, but... When one of the customers pointed to the window, I saw it. A soft glow near the ceiling that passed across the window and disappeared. Later, when the suckers left, I was alone with Leon for a minute.
3: He looked at me with a peculiar smile as I emptied out the ashtrays, and he seemed to read my mind.
4: Well, young man, what did you think of the gal?
3: Well, I still ain't convinced.
4: You saw the light, didn't you?
3: Yeah, sure. It could have been made by headlight reflections from a passing car.
4: How do you mean?
3: Well, go to bed some night and keep watching the window when there's traffic outside in the street. You'll see them headlights passing like, look, there goes one now.
4: Yes, there's our car lights.
1: But that isn't what you saw this evening.
4: No?
1: What you saw was the partial materialization of a psychic phenomenon. You saw a member of the world that is not of the flesh.
4: Yeah, that's your story.
1: You are hard to convince. But one day I will prove myself to you and everyone else.
4: Yeah?
1: How? When I die.
4: Yes.
1: When I die, Marty, I will return. Nothing will stop me. I will return, young man, from the grave.
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10: Brentwood's Fine Furnishings and Sugar House at 2112 South 11th East. One's time on Earth may be spent according to one's beliefs and inclinations, and the length of this time is a matter beyond our control. But how we use this time is something else again. For sooner or later, we must pay the piper for the dance.
7: I'm tired of it. That's all. Sick and tired of it.
3: Now, take it easy, baby.
7: You don't know what it's like to be in that sword. Look, I'll take him with that and stand, Marty. If I have to go through this any longer, I'll go crazy.
3: Then why don't you divorce him?
7: And starve to death?
3: Well, you got me, sugar.
7: Sure. And what have you got? Nothing but a suit of clothes on your back and a few measly banknotes on your mattress.
3: Look, you don't want to leave him, then stop complaining. Nobody's forcing you to stay.
7: And you said you loved me.
3: What's one thing going to do with another?
7: What kind of a man are you, anyway? Do you want to go on for the rest of your life seeing me behind his back? Crawl like a cockroach every time he orders you around?
3: Who's crawling? Nobody ever saw me crawl, and nobody will.
7: Marty. Marty, darling, do something to make me free.
3: What can I do?
7: There are ways that a man can think of.
3: What are you getting at?
7: But if Leon were to die, we'd have the business. I know that by heart. And I know how to pick up the customers.
3: What do you mean, if Leon was to die?
7: He's also got a little money in the bank. 8 or 10,000. That would belong to me, too.
3: Now, wait a minute, Gertrude.
7: It'd be easy. He's such a fool. He'd fall for anything I told him. And we could get away with it.
3: Get away with what?
7: Murder?
3: Are you nuts? What are you saying?
7: Look, it was very simple speech. What I meant was we could get away with murder by leaving him flat and helping ourselves to a little of his cash on the slide.
3: Not a chance. We'd be picked up in no time.
7: Oh, you make me sick. You got no backbone. I don't know what I see in you anyway.
3: Oh, now, baby, don't be like that.
7: Get your hands off me. I'm through with you, understand? I want a man, not a cream puff. I never want to see you again. Marty?
3: Yeah, Gertrude?
7: Marty, let's make up.
3: Oh, gee, baby, that's all I've been wanting to do.
7: I'm sorry I was so mean to you. Will you forgive me?
3: Sure. We'll go back to where we left off 2 weeks ago.
7: Mm-hmm. Oh, I need to tell you we're going to town tonight.
3: Yeah? What for?
7: I have a cousin living there, and Leon's promised to take me over to see her. We'll use the car and you'll drive.
3: I wish he was going by himself instead. So as you and I could be alone.
7: We'll be alone, Marty. Yes. Very much alone. Same as you think.
3: The way she said it bothered me for a while. But by the time we were in the car that night, I'd forgotten all about it. The quickest way to drive to Oaktown is across a long, high bridge. We reached it at 6:15. I was taking it easy and there wasn't much traffic, but
11: When we hit the middle of the bridge, she suddenly asked me to stop.
3: Well, what's the big idea?
12: Greg Drexler wants to show me something, Marty.
3: He is? In the middle of the bridge?
5: Well, just a moment. Come on, Leon. Let's get out of the car.
11: Hey, now, wait a minute.
3: What are you going to see?
11: Gertrude tells me she's observed a manifestation from this bridge. At this hour of the evening.
5: Don't you remember, Marty, when we drove across 2 weeks ago?
11: It
5: was in the sunset, Leon. I saw my father's face. You've got to see it with me. I've got to try to look for it again.
11: This makes me very happy, Gertrude. Up to now, in spite of all your help, I have considered you a skeptic.
5: I'm not anymore, Leon. Come on, darling, help me out of the car.
11: I sat there while they both got out. I didn't say a word. He had that look on his pan that he always had when he figured he'd made a convert. And he was falling into the edge of the bridge like a scurry after a bone. I froze to my seat, watched him. I could have yelled, but the words wouldn't come. I just sat there. Saw her turn and look up and down the bridge for a passing car. Then when she saw it was empty, as the dope kept watching the sunset, she put her arm behind his back and shoved.
5: Come on, get out of here.
11: You push.
5: Come on, get out of here, you idiot.

0: found the body 2 days later. And Gertie put on an act that was something to see. She said he used to walk on the bridge by himself in the moonlight, communing with his great-grandfather, and he must have fallen off. There was nothing to prove that it was murder, so they called it accidental death. And Gertie and I took over the racket and started to make it really pay. Are you ready, Gertrude?
1: I'm ready, Martin. We of the spirit world are continually by your side. We watch your every move, and we, in our infinite wisdom, know everything and see all. We will talk with you now, and we will try to identify ourselves. Who wishes to converse with us? Speak now, please. Speak.
2: I'd like to hear from my brother again. Harry, talk to me if you hear me. Are you still very happy?
1: Harry is well, but he is not very happy. He conveys this message to you. These people through whom I speak are my only means of reaching you, Charles, my loving brother. Be good to them. Help them in any way you can, so we shall never be parted.
2: Oh, yes. Yes, of course, Harry. I'll do everything in my power to keep us close, but what can I do?
1: You have money, Charles. Use it wisely.
2: Oh, let me be certain again. Let me be sure once more that it's really Harry I'm talking to.
1: There is no need for reassurance, Charles. You must only believe.
2: Wait. It's there. The door in the window. It's Harry.
1: Have they gone?
0: Yeah.
1: How much did he give you?
0: A check for $100. Baby, this racket is a cinch. We'll get triple what Leon got, no kidding.
1: I told you to be easy.
0: Hey, you're a smart kid, Gertrude. I've got to hand it to you.
1: Oh, you're not so dumb yourself. That torch gag was wonderful. For a minute, I thought I was stuck.
0: What torch gag?
1: No, when you saw that light. You used the torch, didn't you?
0: Oh, I didn't use nothing if there was a headlight reflection from a passing car.
1: Passing car? Well, no, it couldn't have been. They were paying the street outside. It's been closed to traffic for 3 days.
0: I looked at her for a second, then ran to the window. She was right. The street was closed. But that was only the beginning. The next time we held a seance, I kept my eyes open. Someone was pulling a fast one, and it wasn't us.
1: But you must have...
0: I tell you, I didn't do it.
1: No, you did.
0: Well, it might have been someone in the street.
1: That sound was in the room. You heard it as well as I did.
0: What are you doing? You're falling for that stuff yourself.
1: He always said he'd try to come back. And if he has...
0: Stop that! Cut it out! You're trying to drive me, Screwy? He can't come back. He's dead. 6 feet deep. That's where he'll stay forever. We tried to fight it, but it was no use. Gertie was rattled, and I was taking it pretty hard myself. But we stuck to the racket. There was too much dough in it to give in so quick. Besides, I didn't believe it. I didn't care what kind of noises they made. They made plenty, I'm telling you now.
1: I'm through.
0: Pull yourself together, Gertrude.
1: Look, I'm through, I tell you. I can't stand any longer. I'm finished, Marty.
0: Stop talking like a fool.
1: I saw your face tonight. We heard that laugh. You turned as white as a sheet.
0: Well, I knew better, though, when I thought it over. It was one of the customs. It must have been. That's all it was, Gertie.
1: Well, I wish I could believe it.
0: Then who do you think it was, for the love of my... What's going on in your mind?
1: That laugh, Marty. I've heard that laugh before. It belonged to Leon.
0: I guess we should never have held it. Last seance. We should have left well enough alone. But I got a tip that a plainclothes copper was coming down to make another investigation. We had to go through with it then and put on an act. So I got Gertie 2 stiff whiskeys and finished a couple myself. And then when the crowd came over and got themselves comfortable, put out the lights and Gertie got started.
1: We are now in communication with the spirit world. Are there any questions?
3: Yes, there are.
1: Who are you, sir?
3: Detective Fielding.
1: And what is the question which you wish to convey to those who have passed?
3: I'd like to hear from your husband, Mrs. Leon.
1: My husband?
3: Yes. One or two things I'd like to ask him.
1: My husband, it's hard to communicate with him, sir. I cannot get a vibration.
3: Try a bit harder.
1: No. No, it's impossible. I... Leon! No.
2: Take him away from me. Take him away.

0: Betty got the chair. She didn't have a chance after making that confession. What happened to me? Well, that's the payoff. They figured I was off my nut. How do you like that? They said I wasn't responsible and I was crazy in the head. They got no right to keep me here, I tell you. I don't belong in no asylum. I'm the same as you are. They said the laugh we heard came from the detective himself and the lights could be explained. But I tell you, he still comes back even here in his cell. Why don't they believe me? Why don't they come here and listen? But you believe me, don't you? Yeah, sure you do. I'm going to prove it, too. Listen. The laugh has gone back again. Listen, and you'll hear. You hearing laughing? See? Who's crazy now?
1: Everything in stereo. 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
2: Again, I repeat, I take no sides in this particular matter. It may be fact or fiction, true or false, but there is a certain graveyard in the country that lies beyond a church, and high up in its tower you'll find a cross. Below, there's a stone marked Leon, and that is where your research should begin.
1: The clock will be heard again next week. This program was written by Lawrence Klee with Hart McGuire as the clock. June Salter was Gertrude. Ken Wayne was Marty with Kevin Brennan and Rodney Jacob. The clock, directed by John Saul, is a Grace Gibson Radio production.
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1: The cup of gold.
2: This is the deciding shot of the tournament, ladies and gentlemen. Truman Davis, now champion, has just sunk his last putt on the last green to turn in the amazing score of 68. Jan Mason, the contender, is on the green with a 66, which in itself is even more amazing. Mason's ball lies at the very edge of the green. Looks like tough going. Should he sink the ball in one more stroke, turn in a 67 as compared with a 68 by Davis, we'll have a brand new champion. Should Jan Mason require two strokes, he would tie up the match, and three strokes would defeat him. And now Mason has just stepped into position. He's bending over the ball. He eyes the center of the green with that masterly dead-eye precision of his. Changes his footing slightly. There's not a sound from the spectators. Every breath is held in excitement. This great contender prepares for victory or defeat. He pulls back the putter slightly. Eyes the distance of the hole once more. Takes deadly aim. Hits the ball and...
3: It's in. He made it. The ball's in for the win for Jan Mason. And

0: The ball's in for a win for Jan Mason, and the crowd goes wild. It's a new champion, ladies and gentlemen. Jan Mason, the boy who came up the hard way to defeat the one and only Truman Davis. For 5 consecutive years, the master of it all. And here's the irony. Almost 11 years ago, when Jan Mason first thought of golf, he acted as caddy for Truman Davis, the man he defeated for the championship here today. Oh, the crowd has completely engulfed the two participants. And it's a little difficult for us to see them now. Oh, there they are, shaking hands and smiling. We're trying to make our way over to them for a few words from both Mason and Davis. Oh, will you pardon me, please? Pardon me, lady. We're trying to get through. I beg your pardon, please. We'd like to get a few words from the two gentlemen. We're trying our best, ladies and gentlemen, to make our way through this excited throng, but... Ah, there's the Gold Cup. The Gold Cup for the tournament winner. It's just been handed to one of the official referees by a beautiful platinum-haired girl. The referee is about to make the presentation. No, something's wrong. The referee turns to his fellow judges. They're talking excitedly. We can't make out yet what's happening. The men are examining the Gold Cup. Oh, it's flashing in the sunlight. Really a beautiful thing. Wait a minute. What's that? Something's happened. It's Jan Mason. He's been shot. Someone shot the new champion. He's holding his left side. He's staggering. He's grabbed the Gold Cup. He's fallen out. Jan Mason is lying on the final lead. The Gold Cup has gone.
1: Hello. I ask you not to disturb me, clerk. I don't care if there is someone to see me. What? Who? Lee Sanders, the radio announcer? Well, tell him I'm not in. I don't care if he is standing there watching you talk to him. Tell him you're talking to the maid. What? Hello. Who's speaking? But I was talking to the room clerk. Now, look here, Mr. Saunders. What do you want with me? No, I'm sorry. I don't have time to see you. No, I have nothing to discuss with you. Goodbye. Oh, he said he wanted to talk to me about the murder. He saw me. He's suspicious. He knows something. I must get out of here. I'll hurry and pack my things. No time to pack. I just put on my coat, purse, my hat. I'll carry the hat. All right. Oh, no, not the front way, the back.
2: Going somewhere, miss?
1: Oh, who are you?
2: I'm the fellow you hung up on.
1: What do you want?
2: I figured you'd try to run out the back way.
1: I don't know you. Let me by.
2: Oh, no. Back inside. We're going to talk.
1: There's nothing I have to discuss with you.
2: I'm afraid there is. A little matter of murder.
1: How much do you know?
2: Plenty. Come on, inside.
1: But I...
2: Inside. Now.
1: I have nothing to say to you.
2: You think not?
1: Not a thing in the world. I demand that you leave here at once before I call the police.
2: Oh, that way, is it? Very well. Here you are.
1: What do you mean?
2: Take the receiver. Shall I dial the number?
1: What number?
2: The police, of course.
1: Hang up that phone.
2: So... You're not as willing to call the police here as you pretend.
1: How did you find me?
2: I was lucky.
1: What do you mean?
2: You ran a stop sign downtown just after you'd come from the golf links. It was my car. You were almost hit.
1: Oh.
2: No one saw you leave the golf links. No one knew who you were. You weren't the girl who was officially in charge of the gold prize cup.
1: No.
2: And what's more, the cup that was given to the chief referee wasn't the official prize cup.
1: No.
2: Instead, it was some fantastic thing. A cup of pure gold, but covered with some sort of ancient writing. Well?
1: Yes.
2: Now, look here. I'm a radio reporter, and I've got a story here. I want to know what it is.
1: I don't know the explanation myself.
2: Bottle it up and save it, sister. You murdered Jan Mason.
1: Did I?
2: Didn't you?
1: No one saw who shot him.
2: That's true. It's the general opinion that you did it.
1: The general opinion?
2: Naturally. You weren't the girl in charge of the prize cup. The real girl and the real cup have disappeared. And you were standing in a position where you could have fired the shot.
1: Are you sure of that?
2: I'm positive. I remember. I saw you.
1: Did I really shoot him?
2: What?
1: Tell me, did I really shoot him?
2: I don't know. All I know is that you were standing directly in front of Mason. And that so were 6 or 8 others.
1: I don't know.

0: I don't know.
1: Look here. Maybe you and I can make a deal.
0: A deal?
1: Tell me your story. Tell me what happened. Maybe I can help you.
0: I don't know what happened.
1: What do you mean you don't know?
0: All I know is there was a big crowd. And a golden cup. A little round white ball. A loud noise.
1: Go on.
0: That's all I remember. Next thing I knew, I was here in my apartment, stretched out on my bed with a gun in my hand.
1: Where is it?
0: In that drawer over there.
1: Yeah, this one over here?
0: Yes.
1: Yeah, it's been fired, a .32. Mason was killed with a .32.
0: He's dead.
1: If he isn't, sister, he's a great little pretender.
0: It wasn't my fault. I tell you, it wasn't my fault.
1: Oh, maybe it wasn't, maybe it wasn't. Now, take it easy and tell me what happened.
0: Why should I tell you?
1: Because you've got to tell somebody.
0: But who are you?
1: My name's Lee Saunders. The clerk told you that on the phone. I'm a radio reporter, sports and news. Now it's your turn.
0: What?
1: Who are you?
0: Oh, it doesn't matter.
1: Well, let me decide that. What's your name?
0: Ruth Candish.
1: What do you have against Jan Mason?
0: I didn't know him.
1: You make a habit of killing men you don't know?
0: I didn't even know him, I tell you. I didn't know him. Oh, let me alone.
1: Now, stop that.
0: No.
1: Oh, stop it, I say. Now, do you want to tell me what happened, or do you want to tell me and the police?
0: They're looking for me, aren't they? The police.
1: What do you think?
0: Listen, I've told you what happened. I don't remember a thing except a big crowd. A cup of gold, a little white ball, and a loud noise like a shot.
1: Yeah. And then you woke up here in your room with a gun in your hand. A gun that killed Jan Mason just a few moments after he'd won the golf championship.
0: It can't be true. It just can't be true.
1: You're in trouble, baby. You better let me try to help you.
0: What can you do?
1: I don't know till I've heard your story.
0: It must have been the incense.
1: Incense? Now what are you talking about?
0: It came this morning in the mail. A little package. Three little cones. It was addressed to me. There was a note inside. It's there in the drawer.
1: Where the gun was?
0: Yes.
1: Is this the paper it was wrapped in?
0: Yes.
1: Is this the incense?
0: Yes.
1: Well, I thought you said your name is Ruth Candish.
0: It is.
1: Well, this was addressed to Rotha Candish.
0: What?
1: Sure. Look for yourself. There, you see?
0: Yes. Did you find the note?
1: What note?
0: Oh, there it is. You dropped it on the floor.
1: Oh, this?
0: Yes. Read it.
1: Rotha, you will put a fire to one of these precisely at 1 this afternoon.
0: Yes. It was the incense.
1: What?
0: I tried to forget it, put it away, and tried to keep it off my mind, but exactly at 1, I opened the little metal box and lighted one of the cones. There was a lot of smoke, sweet, scented, thick. And that's all I remember.
1: Good Lord.
0: What are you doing?
1: Is there any more of the stuff left?
0: Oh, two more little cones.
1: Here, let's see. Yes, there are two left. Here, give me a match.
0: What?
1: A match. Get me a match.
0: Oh, no.
1: Oh, here's one.
0: Oh, don't. Please don't.
1: I'm going to see what this nonsense is all about.
0: Oh, no. Oh, please, you don't know what you're doing.
1: Well, we'll see in a minute. There.
0: Oh, I beg you not to do that.
1: There's so much smoke, so quickly. I don't understand how a little thing like that can produce so much smoke. That odor.
0: It's the same. The very same.
1: It's so strange.
0: Oh.
1: Smoke. Look how it rolls in great clouds, hiding everything.
0: Stop it. Stop it.
1: So much smoke, hiding everything. I can hardly see you.
0: Oh.
1: It's like we were in another world.
2: You are in another world.
1: What? What's that?
2: Welcome, Rotha and Letha.
1: Who are you? Where are you?
2: I am here beside you. You see?
1: Yes, and now I do. The smoke's clearing away.
0: What happened? What happened?
2: Don't you recognize me, Rotha?
0: My name's Ruth. I've never seen you before.
2: Ah, that is where you are wrong. You have seen me before.
0: No. No, I don't know you.
2: You mean you don't recognize me?
3: Who are you?
2: My name is Mota.
0: Mota?
2: Yes, Rotha. I am the Holy One.
0: I don't understand.
1: What's happened to us? We were in this young lady's apartment. Now we're someplace I've never seen before. Where are we?
2: You are on Vento.
1: Vento? What's Vento?
2: Vento is an offspring of Venus and Pluto.
1: What?
2: It is a planet as yet undiscovered by the scientists of the Earth. Many hundreds of thousands of years ago, Venus and Pluto collided. That probably would sound absurd to your astrologers today, but it is a fact. As a result of the collision, Vento came into being. A portion of Venus and a part of Pluto fused, broke off, and became Vento.
1: You're talking over my head.
2: Naturally, the people who existed on Pluto and those of Venus intermingled with Vento. Became a planet in its own right. As a result of that ancient catastrophe, the Ventonians came into existence. I am one of them. And the two of you are now here amongst us.
0: But how? How did we get here?
2: You remember the incense?
0: Oh, yes.
1: The incense?
2: It is one of Vento's secrets. A tiny cone that emits a vapor powerful enough to permit anyone in contact with it to do as we here on Vento bid him to do.
1: It still got me goofy. After I started the incense burning, everything changed. We ended up here.
2: Naturally. Because when you came in contact with the released vapors, I bade both of you to come here. And here you are.
1: Oh, now what do you take us for? This is the 20th century. Folks like us aren't taken in by some crackpot.
2: Just one moment. Here. Will you look through this?
1: Through what?
2: This telescope. Here. Right through here.
1: Oh, now.
2: It will not hurt you to look, will it?
1: If you insist.
2: That's right. In there. Now. What do you see?
1: A large round globe.
2: It is the Earth. 10 million miles from here.
1: Preposterous.
2: You think so? Here. I'll turn on the ultra-penetrating ray machine and show you how preposterous it is. Now, what do you see?
1: Closer. It's coming closer. Yes, something's happening.
2: The ultra-penetrating ray is making 10 million miles of distance look like only inches.
1: It is the Earth. There's Europe. Great Britain. China and Australia. Now I can see the California coast. And Mexico, Texas, Oklahoma, Illinois, Florida, Pennsylvania, New York.
2: Suppose we concentrate upon Florida. There.
1: No. It's not possible.
2: What do you see, Mr. Saunders?
1: A funeral. The funeral of Jan Mason, the golfer.
0: Oh, no.
2: Suppose you permit Rotha to look, Mr. Saunders.
1: Yes, all right.
2: Go right ahead, Rotha. That's right. There. You still do not remember, Rotha?
0: Why do you call me Rotha?
2: Because that is your name.
0: My name is Ruth.
2: When you were here, you were called Rotha.
0: When I was here.
2: Many centuries ago, Rotha, you were originally a Ventonian.
1: What are you talking about?
2: We have theories of reincarnation as you do on your Earth.
0: Yes, I've heard about it vaguely, but...
2: The one failing is that your theories do not go far enough.
1: What do you mean?
2: That there is such a thing as reincarnation, Mr. Saunders. But it is not restricted to one single planet, such as the Earth.
1: You surely aren't trying to tell us that Miss Kendish here is the reincarnation of someone who lived up here.
2: Whether or not you accept it, it remains a fact.
1: Oh, that's utterly ridiculous.
2: I'm glad I had the foresight to think of your reluctance to believe. So I have prepared the truth.
1: Prepared what?
0: What are you talking about? What's the explanation of all this?
2: Must I explain it again? The vapor of the incense I sent you, once it surrounds you, You are at the mercy of the Ventonian who sent it. You on your planet would call it black magic. But it is merely nothing more than applied science.
1: What's this proof you were talking about?
2: I will extinguish the lights and show you. Here on Vento, all time, all incidents are recorded. I shan't attempt to explain them completely. Suffice it to say, the principle is somewhat similar to that of your talking pictures. Only on a much more advanced and widespread scale. Anything that has ever happened here on Vento since the invention of this recorder can be reviewed by those who wish to see it. That's why there is no crime, no evil here. Now, I turn on the machine. I must ask you to be silent. Do not speak.
0: Mr. Saunders, look.
2: Quiet.
0: That's me.
2: Quiet, I say. It is you, but not in your present body. It is you of centuries ago. Watch closely now and listen.
0: Come in.
3: Darling.
0: Kenta, dearest.
3: Forgive me for coming to you so late, but I had to see you before tomorrow.
0: Oh, I'm glad you're here, dearest. I've waited for you all day.
3: I've been at practice.
0: Are you ready for the game tomorrow?
3: Yes, quite. I fear I'll have trouble defeating Yana, though. He's become quite expert.
0: Oh, do you care so much?
3: Lanfa, if I should lose tomorrow... But we mustn't think of such a thing. Victory means everything to both of us.
0: Oh, he can't win now. My poor Kenta. He tried so hard. Oh, but now it's too late. Unless there's a miracle. If Yana misses two strokes... Oh, but he can't. And even if he did, it would be a draw. If he takes but one stroke, my poor Kenta will be defeated. Yana is ready now. If he does it in a single stroke, Kenta has lost. Now. He did it. Yana did it. My poor, poor Kenta. Kenta.
3: My dearest one, I come to you, but without the cup of gold.
0: No, does it matter so much?
3: Yes, yes, much. I promised that you should have the cup.
0: But I don't mind.
3: I should have won.
0: We still have each other, Kenta. We will be married.
3: No. No, Ratha. For yesterday, I swore by the great god Venda that... Should I not be victorious, I wouldn't be worthy of you.
0: You swore by Venda?
3: Yes, yes. A sacred oath. I was so eager for victory, I knew that the very thought of losing you forever would inspire me to win. But I failed.
0: An oath sworn to Venda is a holy oath. I must resign myself to it. But now... Now I swear by the great god of Venda, a holy and a sacred oath, that I will avenge what has happened. I will take vengeance from Yana if all eternity is required for me to do it.
2: I believe that is all the proof you need.
1: Ruth, did you know Truman Davis?
0: Truman Davis?
1: Truman Davis, the national golf champion, the one who was beaten by Jan Mason.
0: No. No, I didn't know either of them.
2: You think not, Rotha? Don't you recognize the man called Jan Mason? He is the reincarnation of the man Yana, who defeated Kenta in the games many years ago.
0: It all seems so familiar, and yet I'm so upset.
2: You swore a terrible oath centuries ago. An oath to work vengeance upon Yana. In your span of life here on Vento... You did not find the opportunity to avenge yourself. And so, as one of the high priests of Vento, it was my duty to bring to a climax your ancient oath.
3: You sent that devilish incense to her. You prompted her to go out there and kill Jan Mason. Gave her that golden cup.
4: It is the cup Kenta lost to Yana centuries ago. It amazes and confuses the Earth people greatly.
3: You're responsible for all that happened. Hypnotize this girl. Now what?
4: Now she'll return to the Earth and accept her punishment.
0: Oh, no. No, that's not right.
4: It is not for you to say.
3: It's for me to say to this. Quick, there's no time to lose.
0: There's no escape from here.
3: The incense, I still have it here. There's one cone left, just one.
0: What can you do?
3: Have you heard what he said? Anyone here on this planet can use it. Oh, confound it, haven't I got a match? Yeah, here's one. Now.
0: Please.
3: Careful, it's my last match. There, it's burning. Now turn on that ray machine.
0: Do what?
3: Turn it on.
0: Oh, all right. What are you going to do?
3: Look into the telescope. Watch. Tell me what happens.
0: All right.
3: I'm holding the burning incense in front of the telescope lens. Oh, I'm hoping.
0: Lee, it's still focused on the funeral. But something's happened.
3: Yes?
0: The coffin is gone. It's open. Someone's sitting up in it.
3: Is it Jan Mason?
0: Yes. Yes, it is.
3: Good. Just a mere thought did it. The penetrating ray sent the incense vapor directly to Earth, to the man in the casket, Mason. And I concentrated on his coming to life again.
0: He is alive.
3: Oh, our friend's coming, too.
0: What do we do?
3: Here, give me your hand.
0: What?
3: Give me your hand. Come on, hurry.
0: Lee, that smoke...
3: Hurry, there's no time to lose.
0: How are we going to get away from here?
3: Simple. You saw what a mere thought did for Jan Mason. Hold tight now. Here we go.

0: You have heard The Cup of Gold, tonight's original tale of dark fantasy by Scott Bishop. Ben Morris was Lee Saunders, Eleanor Naylor Corrin played Ruth, Muir Height was the High Priest, and George Ande was Ketter. Next Friday, the 26th in this dark fantasy series created by Scott Bishop, Coffins for Two, the weird and pulse-pounding tale of two boxes roughly hewed into the shape of caskets, bearing three silver handles on each side and silver nameplates, on which were engraved the names of two living people. This is Tom Paxton speaking. Dark Fantasy comes to you each Friday night from Oklahoma City. This is the National Broadcasting Company.
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0: It's Mystery Time, a real thriller titled Four Fatal Jugglers. Lydia!
1: Don't go, Bob. Don't go out there to the island. I warn you.
0: You're hysterical. It's just a hunting trip.
1: No, not this time. It's murder.
0: Good evening. This is Don Dowd, your host for Mystery Time. Back again to introduce another in ABC Radio's great Monday through Saturday lineup of mystery dramas. Every night at this time, a new and different, at one time or another, we've all fancied ourselves getting away from it all on the lonely island. But I doubt that any of us would like the kind of company we'll find tonight, as Masters of Mystery brings us the exciting story of Four Fatal Jugglers.
2: Come in. Oh, hello, Dave.
3: Hello, Gordon.
2: Come on in. Close the door. Sit down, Dave.
3: Thank you.
2: I'm glad you came. I wanted to talk to you.
3: Oh? What about?
2: Dave, we've been partners for 10 years.
3: Yes.
2: I like you, and I flatter myself that you like me.
3: Well, of course.
2: It's just that, well, we've both had problems. With me, it's been Lydia.
3: Well, yes, I know that.
2: She's been insisting on a divorce. She says she's in love with someone else. So, about 6 months ago, when Lydia first began to talk divorce, I hired a detective.
3: You?
2: Well, what's the matter, Dave?
3: Nothing, Gordon, nothing's the matter.
2: Oh, I thought. Well, here's the confession, Dave, and it's a nasty one. That detective told me that you were the man that he was in love with.
3: Me?
2: Of course, I knew it was impossible. But you're married. You have a wonderful wife, a great boy. And you're not the kind of a guy who would do his friend dirt.
3: Well, of course not.
2: When the detective told me, my first reaction... Well, never mind that. That's all water under the bridge.
3: Oh, wait a minute, Gordon. What do you mean, water under the bridge? If you suspect me of having anything to do with Lydia...
2: Well, I just told you I don't think anything of the kind. Oh, Lydia's attractive and all that, but you're my friend, Dave. You're my partner. How about a drink?
3: Well, no. No thanks, Gordon. Not now.
2: Look, Dave.
3: Yes, I'm looking.
2: Are we friends?
3: Well, of course we are.
2: Well, friends quarrel sometimes, but essentially friends agree. Now, we've been close for a long time, and I want us to stay that way. So I have an idea. You know my place on the lake?
3: Well, I've heard you talk about it.
2: I'm going up there this afternoon for the weekend.
3: Oh?
2: Lydia's got things to do in town, and I thought it'd be a good idea for you to come along.
3: Oh, it sounds like it might be fun.
2: An island right smack in the middle of the lake. Complete isolation. And the ducks will be flying over this time of year. We can bring them down in dozens.
3: Yeah, well, as I said, Gordon...
2: Oh, come on. You go home now, and I'll drive by and pick you up in, say, 2 hours.
3: Well, now, wait a minute.
2: Five. How's that?
3: Well, you don't even give a guy a chance.
2: We can be up there by 7:30 and cook ourselves a nice dinner. Now, what do you say?
3: Well, I guess I might as well.
2: That's the boy, Dave. You'll love it. I give you my word, you'll never want to get off the island.

0: Yeah, hello?
1: Bob, this is Gordon.
0: Who?
1: Gordon Penrose, your brother-in-law.
0: What do you want?
1: I want to have a talk with you, Bob. A good, long talk.
0: If it's got anything to do with my sister wanting a divorce, you can save your breath. I'm back of her 100%. And what's more...
1: You haven't heard my side of the story, Bob. If you'd only listen...
0: Listen? Yeah, I'll listen. I'll listen to you lie about what you did with the money in Lydia's trust fund.
1: What do you mean?
0: I've been checking into your handling account, or I should say your mishandling account. Why, you're nothing better than a common thief, and I'm going to see that they put you away like one.
1: Now, Bob, please, there's a lot to explain, more than I can say over the phone.
0: I don't think there's any reason...
1: But I've got a suggestion to make, Bob.
0: Well, what is it?
1: I want you to come up to my place on the island this weekend.
0: This weekend?
1: Yeah. My partner, Dave Copeland, he's going too, but he won't be in the way for long.
0: Well, why don't we just get together in town?
1: Oh, this way we can do some other things. A little hunting, for instance.
0: Hunting? Mm. For what?
1: Well, for ducks, ostensibly.
0: Ostensibly?
1: Oh, did I say ostensibly? I meant obviously.

0: that?
1: Your beloved husband. You remember Lydia, the man you sometimes see coming and going in your apartment? Or at least one of the men.
0: Very funny, Gordon. Just what are you doing home now?
1: I just want to give you the good news that I'll be away this weekend.
0: Oh, I'm on the verge of tears.
1: Yes, I thought you would be. I'm not deserting you, however. I'm just going up to the island for the weekend with a couple of people you know.
0: Oh, who?
1: Well, one of them is your dear brother, Bob. And the other, my faithful partner, Dave Copeland.
0: Dave Copeland?
1: Yes. We're going to have a cozy time, all three of us, sitting around the fire, a little hunting, maybe,

0: Yeah?
1: David, this is Lydia. I've just spoken to Gordon.
0: Oh?
1: He told me that you're going up to the island with him.
0: Yes, that's right.
1: Dave, you mustn't go. You can't go up there with him.
0: Why not?
1: Because he hates you.
0: Oh, and I hate him too. So what?
1: But not enough to want to kill him.
0: No?
1: Not the way he hates you.
0: But, Lydia, it's all a matter of degree, as they say.
1: Don't you know what he needs to do up there? Can't you see what he's after?
0: I think I have a pretty good idea.
1: He wants to go hunting. It's all a pretense. And, well, I'm afraid he... Dave, I can't let you go up there. If anything happened to you...
0: Oh, not just a second, Lydia. Your concern is touching, but as I told you before, our little affair is over.
1: Dave, I don't believe you.
0: Look, I'm sorry, Lydia. But, well, you know, I've got a family to think of, and I... Oh, forget it for now. I'll be okay.
1: You fool. Gordon once told me that if he ever wanted to commit a murder, a hunting accident...
0: would be the way he'd do it. Now just calm yourself and think this thing through.
1: Think it through?
0: Yes. A hunting accident. A thing like that, Lydia, can work both ways.
2: Lydia, what in the world are you...
1: Bob, I had to come.
2: Now, what's up?
1: Gordon just told me that you're going up to the island with him.
2: Yeah, that's right. Dave Copeland's coming along with him, too. I'm expecting them any minute.
1: Bob, you can't. You can't let them go.
2: Look, sis, I've heard that Dave Copeland has been just kidding you along.
1: That's a lie.
2: I hope you're right, because you're my sister. The way I feel right
1: please,
2: now,
1: Bob,
2: I...
1: let's not talk about it.
2: Then it is true.
1: No, no, no. I don't care what's true or what isn't true. Don't let them go there.
2: Don't let them go? Why not?
1: Because Gordon wants to use this hunting business as an excuse to kill someone.

0: This way. Come on, Bob.
1: I'm right behind you, Gordon.
0: Come on, Dave.
2: Yeah,
0: behind
2: yeah,
0: her.
2: I'm coming.
0: On the path here. Now, you can see the island. There. Only 100 yards out, but really isolated.
3: All right, now, wait a minute. Is this how we get out? In this rowboat?
0: No, not exactly. We use the canoe.
3: Uh-huh.
0: The rowboat belongs to some other people.
3: Well, I can't go in a canoe.
0: Why not?
3: You know I can't swim. A canoe can turn over.
0: But, Dave, I'm a good swimmer. You don't have to be afraid of a thing.

0: Here we are.
1: You got
0: it. You guys throw away your stuff and I'll fix up something to eat.
1: Good idea.
0: I'm so hungry I could eat a horse. How about you, Dave?
1: Yeah, sure. But say, let me rustle up the grub.
2: Oh, let's make that my job now. What do you say?
0: You guys haven't ever had any of my cooking. I'll make you some grub that you'll never forget.
2: I'm the best bachelor cook you ever saw. Now, I'll handle the skillet.
1: Right, now, look, I've had 10 years watching my wife in the kitchen. I'd like to see what I learned.
0: No experimenting on us.
1: Not with me, you know.
0: I'm the host, and it's only fair that I should labor over this kerosene stove.
1: Of course, you should.
0: Boy, you guys are really casting a horrible reflection on my cooking. The way you act, you'd think you're afraid you couldn't survive it.

0: right, Bob, look, I think I know what's on your mind.
1: You think so?
0: Yes. You want to form a defensive alliance against Gordon, don't you? You feel the way I do. That Gordon has some reason in bringing us up here. Well, I don't know what he has against me, except that he's a strange guy. But I do know that you're Lydia's brother. And perhaps he blames you for the divorce.
1: Sure, if he doesn't blame you, that is.
0: What do you mean?
1: Skip it, Dave. I know you've been going around with my sister.
0: Now, wait a minute.
1: Now, don't bother to deny it. The only thing I want to know is, what are you going to do about her?
0: Do about her? What do you expect me to do?
1: She's getting a divorce. She's setting herself free.
0: All right, now.
1: What about you?
0: Bob, I don't see where this is any of your business.
1: I'm aware of all that. I'm a few years older than Lydia. I've been taking care of my sister for quite some time.
0: What is that?
1: She's giving up a lot because she thinks she loves you. What about you?
0: I don't have to discuss this with you.
1: All right, I think you've made yourself clear. Well, I'm going to turn in soon. I'd like to be kind of fresh, steady, when we go hunting tomorrow.

0: phone.
1: Who's that? Lydia!
0: Dad, I had to come. I had to stop you.
1: Stop me?
0: I'm getting killed. I rented a car and drove up here. There was a rowboat at the...
1: Oh, right, right, now, wait a minute, wait a minute. Let's get a little further away from the cabin.
0: All right.
1: Come on, over here. All right, now listen, you just take that rowboat and get off this island.
0: Dave, no, I can't. I won't go unless you come with me.
1: With me?
0: And if you love me...
1: I don't love you.
0: Dave!
1: I thought I made that pretty clear.
0: I have been a fool, haven't I? You were just a little bored with your man.
1: All right, so were you. And so we got together. But why does it have to be blown up into some great Shakespearean tragedy? Now, why can't we just let the whole thing be finished, over?
0: Because I'm in love with you, that's
1: oh,
0: why.
1: Oh, love, nonsense. Now, why can't we just be friends?
0: Friends? You don't know me, Dave. You never have. But you're always so concerned with yourself. No. I'm going to make you as unhappy as you're making me at this moment.
1: You sound like something out of a cheap novel.
0: Cheap? I'm going to make you look cheap. I'm going to make you so miserable.
2: Good evening, Lydia.
0: Gordon.
2: Don't stop on my account. Go on. I like to hear lovers quarrel. Well, go on, Lydia. Tell him the rest. Telling you make him wish you'd never been born.
1: Oh, Gordon, listen.
2: Shut up, my dear devoted friend. Go on, my beloved wife. Finish your farewell address. You mustn't let me interrupt you. I never have till now.
0: Oh, how I hate you, Gordon. I hate all of you.
2: What the deuce is going on? Lydia, your sister decided to pay us a little visit. Very thoughtful of her.
1: Lydia, I don't know why you've come here, but I want you to go back to the city now, as soon as possible.
0: No, I'm not going.
2: And quite right you are, my dear. We'll put you up in the bunk room, and Bob and Dave and I can sleep in the main room. Your being here with us might enliven what might possibly be a rather dull weekend. Oh, yes, Lydia. Now that I think of it, I'm very glad you...

0: I'm Clark. There you guys. Wake up. Come on. Get up. Come on, Dave.
1: Oh, come on. Please,
0: you feel better in a few minutes.
1: Huh?
0: You want to bag a few ducks, don't you?
1: Oh, yeah, okay.
0: Come on, Bob. Off and on them.
1: Oh, I am as stiff as a board.
0: We've got a fine, exciting day ahead of us. You don't want to miss any of it.
1: Oh, that's right, I don't. Say, what time is it?
0: 5:00.
1: Oh, no. I'm going to get Lydia up.
0: What for?
1: I want to get her out of here.
0: Oh, you can do that when we come back from hunting.
1: No, I want to get her out of here now. Lydia. Lydia.
0: Better let her sleep.
1: Lydia. Lydia. Lydia. Dead. My sister's dead. She's knifed. Right through the back.
0: She must have been sleeping.
1: Yes, you ought to know.
0: What do you mean by that?
1: That's your knife, isn't it?
0: Of course it's my knife. But don't be absurd. I didn't kill her. Bob, you don't think I killed her.
1: Didn't you?
0: No. No, I swear it. Why should I?
1: Why?
0: All right. I know what you're both thinking.
1: No, you don't.
0: I'm going for the police. You stay here with her. I'll go across the lake.
1: Oh, no, you won't. You think we're going to let you make a getaway?
0: I'm not trying to make a getaway. One of the two of you killed her.
1: You stay just where you are, Gordon.
0: Where did you get that revolver?
1: I brought it up with me, just in case.
0: I'm going for the police. If you want to come with me, fine. If not, stay here.
1: You know I can't swim. You know I can't go in that canoe with you.
0: Well, there's the rowboat. I'm going.
1: You come back, Gordon. I warn you. Bob, you saw? He was trying to get away?
2: Yes, I saw it. We better get out of here off this island. We'll have to go to the police.
1: Oh, no, wait a minute. You'll back me up? You'll tell them just what happened?
2: You can depend on me. I'll let them know everything.

0: That's funny. You must have taken the rowboat at the landing to get here, but it's gone.
1: She might have had someone row her. No, no, there it is.
0: Where?
1: Floating out there. See it near the other shore?
0: Yeah.
1: Oh, must have gotten loose.
0: Yeah.
1: We'll have to use the canoe.
0: No, no, no. Bob, couldn't you swim out and get the rowboat?
1: Waste all that time? And look, you just get up in front, in the bow, and stick steady.
0: Now, Bob. You see
1: your
0: foot?
1: All right. You okay?
0: Yeah. Huh? You okay? Go ahead, push it off.
1: All right.
0: Bob? I had to shoot him. You know that.
1: Of course you had to. I'd have done the same thing if I'd been you.
0: Yeah, sure you would. He was getting away.
1: To call the police.
0: Yeah, that's what he said. That you... Calling the police after...
1: After what?
0: Well, after he killed her.
1: But he didn't kill her.
0: What?
1: I said he didn't kill her.
0: Well, that means that you did.
1: Oh, no. No, it means that you did.
0: Well, now, you're kidding, aren't you?
1: About my sister's murder? No. No, you got up in the middle of the night while we were sleeping. Well, it was easy to take Gordon's knife.
0: Uh-huh.
1: Well, I see you still have the revolver.
0: Yes, I have, and I wouldn't miss it about 8 feet.
1: Funny you hold it in your left hand.
0: What's funny? I'm left-handed. That's a silly thing to be talking about at a time like this.
1: Not so silly. You see, Lydia's bed was against the wall. The murderer had to stand on the right side of it. Now, if a right-handed man had stabbed her, the blade would have pointed up toward her head. But a left-handed man, remember, the blade was pointing down toward her son.
0: Oh, very neat. And you figured it out all by yourself, didn't you? Well, you're not going to be able to tell anyone else.
1: You're not going to shoot.
0: Oh, you think not, huh?
1: No. No, you can't. Because if you shoot me, I'll topple over. I'll capsize the canoe. And you can't swim. You don't want to drown, do you, Dave? It's a pretty horrible way of dying. Come on, give me the gun. Just throw it in the bottom. I'm going to rock the canoe, Dave.
0: All right, watch.
1: And if you don't throw the gun by the time I count five, I'm going to turn it over.
0: Watch what you're doing.
1: One.
0: Cut it out.
1: Two.
0: All right, Bob, now cut it out. You're wrong.
1: Three. It's going to go, Dave.
0: Right, cut it out.
1: You're going to be drowned.
0: All right, please, for sitting sake, will you stop?
1: Four. This is it.
0: All right.
1: Come on, throw me the gun.
0: Out.
1: Throw me the gun.
0: All right, all right.
1: That's it. That's showing good sense. Now, a few more strokes, and we'll be ashore.

0: Get out. 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
1: Now look. 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
0: I keep quiet. I'm not interested. You know, you had me scared out there.
1: Scared?
0: Yeah. I thought I'd never live to see you burn for killing Lydia and Gordon.
1: Huh?
0: I bluffed you, Dave.
1: You bluffed me?
0: When I rocked the canoe. You see, I don't know how to swim either.

0: This is Don Dowd again, your host for Mystery Time. You have just heard Masters of Mystery, live from New York.
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1: Jell-O.

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0: peaceful churchyard, the friends gather in the fog to mourn a dead man. An organ drones over the scene. The coffin is lowered into the earth, and the sad mourners don't even watch each other. It is a day of truce.
1: Poor old Butch. Who would have thought his heart was so bad?
2: Yeah, Red. Who'd have thought it?
1: Yeah. Well, listen to us all, Carla. It could be any one of us. Now, if he died of violence, I could have understood it.
3: That cop, Inspector Sharp, he's watching you.
1: Huh? Well, the rat. Don't he show any respect on a day like this?
2: Shh. He's coming over.
4: Hello, Red. Hello, Carla.
1: Hello, Inspector Sharp.
4: Happy now?
1: Happy? Butch was a good friend of mine.
4: Come off it. He was your biggest enemy, and you know it.
2: Oh, what a thing to say.
4: If you'd killed him, I wouldn't be a bit surprised.
1: It's a lie. I never done it. I was framed.
4: Oh, I know. He's dead. It's natural. Dr. Moore says so, and everything he says is true.
2: That's right. He signed the death certificate.
1: Yeah. You've got no grounds for suspicion.
4: Unfortunately, no. See you around, Red. And you, Carla. I'm off now. The obsequies is over.
1: Obsequies?
4: Yes, the funeral rites.
1: Mm.
4: Don't be so suspicious, Red. Bye now.

0: Another drop of bubbly, Carla.
1: Sorry.
0: Biggest sort of occasion, this. Not that I wish that on any man. I can't say that Puccinelli would be missed.
1: No, Red, nobody could say that.
0: Besides, think of the things he controls, eh? All the best records, gambling machines, the racetrack bookies, protection and clubs. Yeah, they do say a little spot of drug running.
1: He got too big for his boots, he did.
0: Yeah, and all the mobsters in the city will be running around like dogs looking for a master. Hey, Carla, imagine if I was your master.
1: That'd be the most, Red, but you ain't.
0: That's right, but I could be. I'd be governor of the whole scene. Carla, you used to know Butch well, didn't you?
1: Yeah, I knew him since we was kids.
0: Tell me, who would be second in the gang? I mean after Butch.
1: Black called Kentish Jack. Tough in a fight.
0: Huh? He is he? I wonder.

0: Hey. Jack? Hey, you?
1: Yeah? Who wants me?
0: just a friend.

0: There, Charlie. How about that, eh?
1: You got me properly snookered, Red.
0: Yeah, Charlie. And you ain't the only one either.
1: You mean the old Butch Hennessy mob?
0: That could be, boy. Now, look. Butch died from natural causes. Quintus Jack was shot by an unknown assailant. Who runs that mob now, eh?
1: I'd rather play this game, Red.
0: Yeah. Oh, we don't keep racketeering up forever, boy. That's the mistake people make. They don't know when they've had enough. The way I see it, clean up in a year or two, goes to the Bahamas, somewhere like that. What do you say?
1: Reed, nobody ever quits the rackets. Never. Everybody knows too much. No, they don't quit. Unless they go the way Butch Hennessy went. Or Kentish Jack come to that. Well, the way I... Oh, that's the signal. Must be the cops. They're on their way.
0: Yeah. But don't worry, boy. They can be on their way. They got nothing on me.
2: Morning, boys.
0: Hello, Inspector.
2: Kentish Jack was killed last night, Red.
1: So I see from the paper.
2: Well, you didn't have anything to do with it, did you?
0: Us? Well, whatever can you mean, Inspector? Well, we got no motive.
2: Aranese rackets, eh, Red? Red, you started something I'm going to finish. I won't have violence in the city.
0: I'm a peace-loving man, Inspector. You got me all wrong, honest you have, Mr. Sharp.
2: Red, you'll end up in jail for life or face downwards in a gutter. And I'll laugh, believe me. Understand this, Red. Break the peace of this city and you'll be destroyed.
0: That a threat, Inspector?
2: I don't have to threaten a rat like you. Your own kind will destroy you. Red, did you know that Butch Hennessy left a lot of money?
0: No. Besides, I wouldn't touch that kind of money.
2: Maybe you wouldn't. Or couldn't. But somebody has. There wasn't a penny in his safe deposit box. Been cleaned out.
0: I'd nothing to do with it.
2: Over 50,000 quid. Gone with the wind.
0: 50,000 quid. Fancy that, eh?
2: That's right. And the old underworld will be looking for it. Hard cash, Red. And I've heard that Butch isn't sleeping so soundly about it.
0: What do you mean?
2: They tell me that his ghost has been seen. That's all, Red.

0: I didn't feel safe. Even in my own flat.
1: It's all nonsense, Red. There's no such thing as ghosts. Everybody knows that.
0: I don't know it.
1: Have another drink, Red.
0: Right, yes, I will. Look, when I was in Carmore Jail, there was a ghostly cell. The door used to swing open when there was nobody there. You couldn't lock it or nothing. Yeah, I believe in ghosts, all right.
1: Yeah, but not ghosts of blokes like Butch Hennessy.
0: I do, I tell you. If there's ghosts of old geezers with their heads cut off, why not of a smart boy like Butch?
1: Well, what would you be looking for, Red?
0: Revenge, that's what. Revenge for the death of Kentish Jack, Carla. Now, look, they say all his money's gone. Where? That's what I want to know. Who's got it?
1: Is it a lot, Red?
0: Well, that copper sharp says it's 50,000 quid. Any mob would go after that kind of money.
1: But where would that much money vanish to?
0: That's what I want to find out. Starting with our late friend Kentish Jack. Look, I'm a fair cracksman. I'll take Charlie, and we'll do Jack safe.
1: I'll bet there's nothing there.
0: Yeah, well, there may be some kind of clue. We'll try it anyhow. Jack's place is up at the top of a high building. I bet nobody's took it over yet. I'll tell you what we're going to do. We climb the fire escape, and then...

0: right. Now come in, Charlie.
1: That fire escape was easy.
0: Here, well, shut up and follow me. You got your gun?
1: Right here, Reed. I got the torch, the tools, the lot.
0: Okay. Now for the safe.

0: I'd know it anywhere.
1: Butch, come out and show yourself.
2: Are you worried, boys?
1: Well, I... Butch, look. I've nothing to do with your death, honest.
0: Where is he, Red?
1: Shine your torch.
0: There.
1: Nothing?
2: Are you looking for something, boys?
0: There it is again.
1: That voice is coming from the next room. That's all. The skylight's open.
0: We'll soon find out.
1: Nobody there.
0: Look, there's the stairs going down.
1: Come on, quick as you like. There he is. Get him.
0: We'll soon find out if he's a ghost.
1: Clean away, Charlie boy. He ain't a ghost, that's for sure. But it don't make sense.
0: You saw him buried. Old Doc Moore signed a certificate.
1: That's right. And what I want to know is this. Who was in that coffin I saw buried the other day? And there's only one way to find that out.
0: You mean, have a look?
1: Yes, that's just what I mean. We'll have to dig up that coffin tomorrow night. Now, let's get out of here before we get pinched.
0: I don't like it, Red.
1: That was a lovely shot, Charlie boy.
0: No, I don't mean that. I mean, well, digging up that corpse. It's a bad thing to do, disturbing corpses.
1: Yeah, any better suggestions?
0: No, I suppose not.
1: Then play your shot like a good little boy and leave the thinking to me, will you?
0: I don't feel like playing, Red.
1: Go on. Do you think I like waiting the whole day?
0: I'm scared, I tell you.
1: Well, I'm scared too. I don't like ghosts and never did. I need to get hold of the rackets, and nothing's going to stop me, human or inhuman.
0: Yeah, well, you're the boss.
1: Because I think that's why. Butch is alive, get it? He's no ghost.
0: Then why pretend he's dead?
1: Look, you said a true word the other day, Charlie. You said villains like us never leave the rackets because nobody will let them. And suppose Butch Hennessy wants to be the first man to walk out.
0: You've got Ed on you, Red.
1: Say Butch pretended he was dead. That way, he'd be in the clear.
0: Yeah, well, then who was in the coffin you saw buried?
1: The money, Charlie. The lovely money we want to get our hands on.
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0: wonder what the gangsters will find in the coffin. Treasure hunting in graves can be very dangerous, you know. However, let's find out what the police want with Charlie and Red, shall we?
1: Yeah, I bet it's that copper sharp.
2: Yeah, well, what's in now?
3: Ah, lovely shot, Charlie.
4: Morning, boys.
1: Hello, Inspector.
2: Why, if it isn't Mr. Sharp, eh?
4: Someone broke into a safe last night, I thought you'd like to know.
2: Well, I never. The things people do for a few quid.
4: The robbers were armed and fired a gun at somebody. Or something.
2: That's a serious charge, that is, isn't it, Inspector?
4: You wouldn't know anything about it, would you?
2: Me? But I was home all evening. Wasn't I, Charlie?
1: Oh, yes, we was at home. Yeah. Anybody hurt Mr. Sharp?
4: Not this time. But I don't like guns and I don't like safe breakers. And I didn't tell you that both you boys are in serious trouble.
2: Mr. Sharp, we can't be in much more trouble, can we?
4: Oh, it's Butch Hennessy. He ought to know.
1: No, he's dead, Mr. Sharp.
4: Yeah. Do you believe in ghosts, Charlie?
1: Oh, that's for kids, Inspector.
4: Well, the whisper's gone around that Butch has come back from the dead.

0: And then you fellas don't believe in ghosts, do you? So, that's all right.
1: Well, you don't believe in ghosts, do you, Mr. Sharp?
0: I don't know, Charlie. I don't know. I didn't. Once.
2: Enjoy your game.
1: Oh, well, he's gone fast enough.
3: Yeah. But you've got to use your head in this racket. The point is, why did he come here? What's he after?
1: Us. He'd give good money to put us in jail.
3: Well, I'll tell you what I think. He came here to rattle us. Act as if nothing happened. Look, I'm going to see Carla, and we'll meet tonight. Okay?
1: Yeah, okay. Yeah, I wish it was all over, Red. I'd rather face a squad of cops than that graveyard tonight.

0: Hi, Carla. How's the girl?
1: All right, Red. Like a drink?
0: Yeah. Thanks, kid. Anyone been along?
1: Not a soul. Sit down and relax.
0: Yeah, I thought that some of them nosy coppers might have been along. That Inspector Sharp, somebody like that.
1: No one, Red. You're just jumpy.
0: I keep thinking of Butch Hennessy. I see him on the street everywhere. Then you turn round and he isn't there.
1: Here's your drink, Red. How did you see Butch? We saw him buried.
0: I'm not so sure. That's the end of him. Look, you're safe up here in this block of flats. If you lock the kitchen door, no one can get in by the fire escape. That leaves the front door, and if you put the chain on it...
1: Oh, you have got it bad. Oh, no one will come in here, silly.
0: Yeah? Well, maybe. But better safe than sorry. There. And you see, if Butch is alive, he might come after you.
1: Yeah, I suppose you're right, but I...
0: What's that?
1: Oh, cat. The wind, anything.
0: Yeah. That noise came from the bedroom. Nobody could be in there. Nobody.
1: Of course not.
0: It's Butch. He's in the bedroom.
1: Oh, that's nonsense.
0: Yeah? Well, I'm going to see.
1: See? There's nobody there.
0: Yeah? Well, he must be hiding. Come out of there.
1: Well, why don't you look under the bed?
0: Look, I'm sorry, Carla. I'm jumpy, that's all. But I could have sworn it. Look. Didn't you hear a laugh?
1: No, of course not. I thought I heard a bump.
0: Yeah, well, let's go back to the living room.
1: Okay, Red.
0: I see Butch everywhere. Well, I don't see him. I hear him. If he ain't a ghost, he's mighty like one.
1: Well, I didn't hear anything anyway.
0: Look, lad, I'm going to settle this one way or the other tonight. Charlie's coming with me, and we'll dig up Butch's grave. I reckon the money's there.
1: The money?
0: Yeah. Look, Carla, I'm going to spend all the day well out of Hennessy's way, see? There's something you can do for me.
1: Oh, anything at all, Red, you know that.
0: Take this gun and ditch it. The clip, ammunition and everything. It's the gun I used to kill Kentish Jack. And it's too hard to carry, understand?
1: Whatever you say, Red.
0: Good. I've got a sort of feeling that something's going to happen. I'll get picked up or something. So drop it in the river.
1: Sure, Red. I'll put the gun where no one will ever find it. Where will you spend the day?
0: Where no one will ever find me, kid. That art gallery. So long, love.
1: So long, dreamboat. Butch. Butch? He can come out now, he's gone.
2: Thanks, Carla. Oh, it was a bit cramped in that wardrobe.
1: Well, you had to make a noise, that was the only way.
2: I didn't expect him today. If he had found me, it would have meant a showdown here.
1: You make a lousy ghost.
2: Oh, I don't know. I groan and crackle very convincingly, Carla. That poor boyo, he doesn't know if I'm dead or alive.
1: You've been seen too much, Butch. Butch Hennessy's a chap people don't forget in a hurry.
2: I've still got her fixed up, Carla. I'm dead. We pick up that money from the graveyard and scramble, both of us.
1: Just you and me?
2: Sure. Leave these boyos to look for the ghost. I'll quit the rackets. Come with me overseas. A new life is waiting for us. I'll invest in legitimate business, okay?
1: Sounds wonderful. Butch, why aren't the money in your coffin in the first place? Doesn't make sense.
2: Don't you see? It's in cash. Small notes, negotiable currency. Every racketeer in the place was after it. I had to hide it somewhere. Remember what happened to poor Kentish Jack, safe?
1: Oh, that's right. Did you square Dr. Morse?
2: Sure, he signed the death certificate for money. Morley, the undertaker, too, he worked for money. No, Carla, I've been seen around, but people think I'm a ghost. I'm the first man to break clean as a hound's tooth with the rackets.
1: You make it sound wonderful, Butch. I hope it stays that way.
2: I swear it will. Everything's fixed. All we have to do is go to the grave and dig up that coffin.
1: Well, you better be fast, Irish, because Red's got the same idea.
2: Has he now? I wonder what I'd do without you.

0: This is the place, Rafe.
1: Sure. Understand what we do? We get in that graveyard and start digging.
0: Yeah, I'm with you, Rafe. The dough's there for certain.
1: All right. That's it.
0: Are you sure, Reed?
1: Yeah, certain. I saw him buried here, didn't I? At least I saw something buried there in this grave. Besides, look at the earth. It's just been turned over.
0: Yeah, that's right. It's all loose. Let's start digging.
2: Now, come on. Put your back into it.
0: Yeah, well, I am trying, mate.
1: What was that?
0: It was an owl, Reed. That's all.
1: Yeah. Well, I don't like owls. I don't like this place. I don't like any of it. It smells wrong to me somewhere.
0: What do you mean, Reed?
1: I don't know. Something creepy. There's something wrong. This earth shovels too easy.
0: Yeah, well, we'll soon know one way or the other. All right, we touched the coffee lid. Come on, let's dig it out.
1: I reckon that'll do it.
0: Yeah.
1: Right. I'll take a spade and lever off the lid. There's a fortune in this for us. There. That's done it. Let's see.
0: Well, what is it, Reed?
1: Take a look. It's Butch Hennessy's corpse. Who's that? Carla. She shot him. The money.
0: Oh, we shouldn't have come. I told you, the old thing's crazy.
1: Carla? Where are you? What have you done with the money?
0: The money? It ain't there.
1: Not a cent. Carla, I'll get you if it's the last thing I...
2: I've got you this time, Rick.
3: Well, we got you into the cells at last, Red.
1: Yeah, what for? We was found robbing a grave, so
3: you've
1: what?
3: You've got a lot of explaining to do. The grave of a criminal who was supposed to have died 4 days ago. Our police surgeon says Hennessy's been dead for less than 6 hours.
1: I never shot him. It was Carly. You heard her. She was at the gravesite.
3: Don't give me that. We've got the automatic found by the graveside with the fingerprints on it.
1: It was Carly.
3: Save your breath and tell it to the judge.
1: Look, you know she was by the grave. You must have been following her for days. Otherwise, how would you have been by the graveside? I told her everything. Now you're trying to frame me for shooting Butch.
3: You're wrong, Red. Carla's confessed to shooting Butch. We are holding you on a charge of murdering Kentish Jack, otherwise known as John Garseed. I'll be seeing you.
1: Rotten, filthy. No, not again. You're dead this time. I saw your corpse. This time you must be a real ghost.

confusing for poor Red and his friend Charlie. However, the confusion will soon be resolved after they pay the penalty. Once they've made the big drop, the four of them, Kentish Jack, Carla, Red, and Charlie, will all be meeting here, behind the creaking door.

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0: this is your host back again. Just a reminder of our rendezvous next week. Where are we going? Through the creaking door. Of course.
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0: Knives of El Melik, a story of freelance diplomacy, intrigue, and mystery in the Far East. K.C. Smith and Ali, Ghost Corps operatives, are captured while seeking information relative to an uprising among the Arab tribes of Upper Egypt. With Amira, the daughter of a friendly sheikh, they are confined in crypts beneath the ruined Temple of Tolman on an island in the Nile. They escape from their crypts, but are driven deeper into the maze of passageways under the temple by Melik Pasha's men. While seeking a means of escape to the ground above, they enter what appears to be an outer tomb. Behind them, a heavy slab of stone drops before the opening, effectually sealing it up and imprisoning them. As they stand in the center of the tomb discussing their predicament, the stone sidewalls begin suddenly to close in on them.
1: The walls are closing in, Kasi. We shall be crushed.
2: Keep your head, Amira. Don't lose your nerve. Hold that torch higher, Ali. High as you can.
1: What is it, Kasi?
2: Don't you see? The side walls don't reach to the ceiling. They must be 10 feet below it. Only get on top of the wall, we'd be safe.
3: But there is nothing to fasten the rope to. No way to get up.
2: Those figures cut in the stone at the end wall. You see how they stand out? If I can throw the rope over one of them... Stand back out of the way.
1: Make haste. The walls are closing.
2: Oh, we'll get out yet. Just a moment. Ah, no good. Not high enough.
3: Try again, my friend. Take thy time.
2: Stand back from the wall a little with the torch. The shadow's up there. That's better. Here goes. Oh, blasted, it slipped off.
3: Perhaps if you stand on my shoulders?
2: Right. Amira, hold the torch.
1: Yes, Kasi.
2: Steady now, Ali. Can you hold me that way?
3: I can hold thee. Take thy time.
2: All right, move back away from the wall a little. There, hold it. Now steady. Got it. Solid, too. Let me down.
1: It will hold, Kasi?
2: Ought to. Up you go, Ali. When you're on top, pull Amira up. Hurry, these walls can't come much closer without getting us.
3: All right, Kasi. Fasten the rope to Amira's waist.
2: Here, Amira. Up under your arms. Now hold fast. How is it, Ali? Plenty of room up there?
3: More than enough.
2: Pull away, then.
3: Now, my friend, thou catch hold, and do not forget the torch.
2: Coming.
1: Oh, quickly, Kasi, another movement of the wall.
2: All right, let him come now. By George, just in time, eh? Those rocks aren't a foot apart. Yet, I'd like to see how they work this trap.
4: Enough that we have escaped it, friend. I am not interested in its workings. Of far greater interest to me is that gallery above those carved figures.
2: A gallery, eh? Oh, you're right. Well, we'll have a look at it. Bring the rope. I'll carry the torch. Let's go.
4: You know, to erect that trap, those movable walls, took much time and the labor of many men. The place was first, as may be seen, a great cavern. That chamber of the evil one was built within it.
1: But certainly not by Melik Pasha.
4: La Amira. Nor by anyone in this age.
2: The old jackal certainly found something when he located this hideaway. Look, this gallery seems to run entirely around the cavern. We won't get anywhere by staying with it.
4: Then perhaps one of these passageways leading off from it?
2: Yes, the next one we come to. It's a good idea to get away from here anyway. The fellows who worked that squeeze chamber can't be far off.
4: May Allah blacken their evil faces. Here, friend. A hole dark as the mouth of Gehenna.
2: Oh, they're all black as Hades. No choice. Come on, somehow we've got to find our way back to the cavern where the arms are hidden.
1: Melik Pasha's men will be there, Kasi. There is grave danger.
2: No more than back there in that wine press.
1: But why do you wish to return there? Oh, it were better to find a way up to the ground and leave this evil place.
2: No, there's something I've got to do before we leave the island.
1: Yet we may wander through these caverns until we perish of starvation. or are again taken by Melik Pasha.
4: All things are possible, even that.
1: Oh, if we only are not compelled to cross that black channel again.
4: One moment. Have you noticed, Kasi, that we have been descending for some time, and that now the passageway is leveling out, and that there are cross paths?
2: Yeah. We seem to have struck a main corridor. There's the first bend. Wait a minute. Stay back with the torch. I'll have a look around that corner.
5: All clear. Come on.
2: By George.
1: What is it, Kasi?
2: Come here. Here, Ollie. Look back up that passageway.
4: I work, Kasi. I am looking.
2: Well, great Scott, don't you see?
4: I see only the entrance to a crypt, a long black tunnel extending
2: the
4: beyond...
2: The crypt, man. Don't you recognize it? The opening. You mangy old he-camel, it's the crypt where they had Amira. We stood right here in this same spot wondering how we were going to get her out.
4: By the beard of the prophet, yes. And here, just beyond the bend, the crypt in which we waited.
2: Right. Don't you recognize your old quarters, Amira?
1: I was frightened, Kasi, when they brought me here. I would not recognize.
2: Oh, of course. Nevertheless, that's it. Which means that if we keep to this passageway, we'll walk right into the main cavern. It's only a short distance from here.
4: Shh. Silence.
2: Put out that torch, quick. Good. Now we'll get as close to the mouth of that cavern as we can. I've got to know if Melik Pasha's back from Aswan yet and if those cartridges and rifles have been moved.
1: We are going with you?
2: Yes. If there's a chance of our finding a better place to see and hear, I don't want to waste time coming back after you.
4: What is your plan, Kasi?
2: I can't tell yet. We've got to find out what's happened while we were chasing around this rat's den. We'll make plans later. Come on now and walk softly.
6: Wallah, had it not been for the accursed English, the weapons would have been loaded and gone by now.
7: Yeah.
6: It is 2 hours past the time.
7: Yeah.
8: But why is it that the unbelieving dogs watch more closely on this night than any other?
6: Oh, but Allah can answer that. Yeah. Mayhap word of our plans has leaked out through other spies.
8: May the accursed Christians be everlastingly doomed to the black pits of Gehenna. When does Melik Pasha return here?
6: As soon as he can leave the house of Yaqub undetected.
8: And the signal for the Dahabiyes to come to the river door?
6: Will be given as soon as the presents arrive.
8: What of the woman, Amira, and those two who are brought here with her?
6: Allah blight them. How they escape from a watery grave in the black stream after Daud cut the rope is a miracle. But now, they sleep in peace, in the embrace of El Masara.
8: Ah, the press mill.
4: Back to the bend in the tunnel.
6: The press mill. Daud has sent Ahmed to the house of Yaqub with a report on the matter.
2: That's far enough. You heard?
1: Yes, Kasi, every word.
2: So that the British are watchful tonight, eh? I wonder why, tonight particularly.
4: If Ali mistake not, friend of my heart. This is the first day in the month of Ramadan, Kasi.
2: By George, you've hit it. The month in which the jihad was to break. No wonder the authorities are on the watch.
4: And we are here with the game in our hands.
2: Exactly, right on the spot.
4: And yet we stand idle, my friend.
2: We've got to get into that ammunition cache and out again without being seen, but how? How can we do it?
4: Is it that you seek a way in which to drive them in from the cavern?
2: Well, of course, if we could only get them...
4: Perhaps I may suggest a way?
2: All right, go ahead.
4: In the days of my not-too-serious youth, I was employed by a fakir because I possessed the faculty of throwing my voice, making it appear as though the spoken words came from the mouths of images, idols, and the like.
2: Ventriloquism? You can do that? Well, great Scott, man, why didn't you tell me that long ago? Just the thing. Could you stand in the passage back from the cavern entrance and put words into the mouths of one of those men?
4: I have done the like often, Kasi. But of what shall I speak?
1: The curse of Tolman, that may...
2: That's it. Remember, Ali. You remember when Suleiman dropped the rock on Hassim's head in our crypt, how the men ran shouting that it was caused by the curse of Tolman?
4: Aye, voila. I remember well enough.
2: Right. Now, see here, your old Tolman Horus himself, come to put the curse on those who desecrate your tomb. Can you do it?
4: It should not be too difficult, Kasi. Let us place ourselves as near the entrance to the cavern as possible. Come.
2: Something's up. A lot of excitement out there among that crowd. Yeah. Are we close enough?
4: This will do.
7: Oh, it seems that more men have arrived, Gussie.
2: Yes, there's a whole gang of them out there.
9: Hearken, ye sons of Islam! Hearken! Word has just been received that the master has left the house of Yaakov. He will arrive within the hour.
2: All right, Ali. Go ahead.
10: What seek ye here in the place of the dead? It is I, Tolman Horus the First, who speak.
8: What hath come over thee? Thou speakest strange words.
10: Ye who desecrate the tombs of your kings, hearken. I, Horus the First, place upon the head of ye all, through the lips of these men, the black curse of Tolman.
9: The black curse of Tolman!
2: All right, inside, Ali. Amira, quick. We can fool these natives, but Malik Pasha will see through it. And Malik Pasha's due here any minute. Come on, inside the chamber here and hurry.

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0: Seltzer invites you through the creaking door for another Inner Sanctum mystery and reminds you to...
1: Bye!

0: evening, friends. 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Come in, won't you? I'd like you to meet some new guests we've just dug up. Now, that peculiar cadaver standing off the corner by himself has a serious case of claustrophobia. Mm-hmm. Poor stiff, he just can't stand shrouds. Now, this fellow to your right was a mountain climber in life. He took his wife on an alpine hike, and while they were going up an icy slope, he cut the rope that held them together. Said he just couldn't stand being tied to one woman. And now, meet our most forgettable character, Wild-Eyed Willie. One day, Willie's ugly wife bit him. So, in anger, he buried her in the backyard. 6 months later, his homely mate came up as a dogwood tree to haunt him. Now, according to Willie, her bark is much worse than her bite.
1: Tonight's Inner Sanctum mystery, The Vengeful Corpse, was written by Ed Adamson and Bob Sloan and stars Barbara Weeks in the role of Sarah with Carl Swenson as Paul. Inner Sanctum is presented by the Emerson Drug Company of Baltimore, Maryland, makers of Bromo Seltzer. Remember, Bromo Seltzer is compounded by registered pharmacists. It fights headache three ways.
2: Bromo Seltzer helps your headache quickly, pleasantly, and it also soothes the upset stomach and jangled nerves that may team up with it.
1: No wonder druggists report that of all headache products dispensed to their fountains, the overwhelming favorite is Bromo Seltzer.
0: Please, friends, absolute silence. We want it so quiet you can hear a head drop. In the small hillside New England cemetery, a chill evening wind stirs the leafless trees with a complaining murmur. A blood-red moon probes through the branches with grotesque fingers, touching the faded headstones with their eerie light. The frail, drawn-faced young woman sits on an old stone bench, listening acutely to the rustling of the branches, as if to capture some word whisper of the dead, forgotten past.
3: Sarah! Sarah! Sarah, where are you?
2: Oh, Paul, I'm here, over here.
4: Sarah, I've been looking all over for you. What are you doing out here, anyway?
2: I was called out here, Paul.
4: What?
2: The wind. There was a voice on the wind, and it called me to come out here.
4: That's just in your mind, darling. No voice called you.
2: Yes, Paul, it did. I recognized the voice.
4: You recognized it? Then whose voice was it, dear?
2: It was old and tired and sort of cracked. And yet I could recognize it as my own voice.
4: You heard your own voice?
2: Yes, Paul. And it was strongest right here where I'm sitting now. Among my family graves.
5: Hello there!
2: Call that voice.
5: Hello!
4: It's just Mr. Griffin, the caretaker. I asked him to help me look
5: Hello.
4: For you.
5: Oh, well, I see you found your wife all right, eh, Mrs. Seaton?
4: Yes, I found her, Mr. Griffin.
5: I thought I saw Mrs. Seaton come to the graveyard here earlier. I didn't expect she'd still be...
4: Well, what's wrong?
5: Oh,
4: what's the matter, Mr. Griffin?
5: Just that I get sort of a funny kind of feeling every time I pass this grave here.
2: What do you mean? What are you talking about?
5: That grave, that one there, the one right next to you.
2: Why? What's the matter with it?
5: Well, ain't you noticed there's only one name on the headstone? The first name, Hester.
2: That's strange. My family name is Randolph. Wasn't this woman a Randolph?
5: Oh, you don't know the story?
4: What story are you talking about?
5: The kin who buried this Hester woman didn't think she deserved the family name, so they left it off the headstone.
2: Why? Why didn't they give Hester her full name?
5: Because they didn't want anybody to know who she was, I guess. You see, Hester was burned at the stake for witchcraft.
2: Witchcraft?
5: Uh-huh, that's what they say.
4: Mr. Griffin, my wife is an ill woman as it is.
2: Let him go on, Paul.
4: No, but Sarah...
2: What else, Mr. Griffin?
5: Well, that's all, Mrs. Seaton, except that Hester claimed at the stake that they were burning an innocent woman. She could be heard shouting it as the flames licked around her. She threatened with her last breath to get even someday.
2: How could she get even?
5: I don't know, but According to the story I heard, Hester said that this here town owed her the years of her life that they took away.
4: Well, now, this is completely ridiculous. It's only a
2: legend.
4: Mr. Griffin,
2: tell me, how many years ago did all this happen?
5: Well, it's right here on the headstone, you see. Hester, a lost soul, born October 13th, 1759, died... Good heavens!
2: What's wrong?
5: Look, Mrs. Seaton, the date of Hester's death, it's worn away.
4: Sarah?
2: Yes, Paul?
4: What are you doing out of bed? When'd you get up?
2: Why, just a minute ago, I can't sleep. She keeps calling me. I hear her voice right here in this room. Just a few minutes ago.
4: What?
2: She was begging me to help her, telling me she never really lived and pleading with me to bring her back to life.
4: Sarah.
2: I thought I saw her.
4: No, Sarah, believe me.
2: She was dressed in a black dress and there was a large W on it. That's for witch. And in her hand she held a flaming torch.
4: I'm going to call the doctor, darling. This is not...
2: Someone's at the door.
4: All right, I'll see who it is.
2: No, wait. I'll go.
6: Good evening, Mrs. Seaton.
2: Why, Judge Foster.
6: I hope I didn't awaken you folks. I saw a light in the windows.
4: Oh,
6: so
4: that's all right, Judge. Come right in.
6: Thank you. I'm sorry to bother you this time of the night, Mr. Seaton, but I was looking out of my window on the other side of the cemetery, and I thought I saw something or someone prowling around out there, and I wondered if they'd come over this way.
2: Who was it?
6: Oh, I don't know. Someone carrying a torch.
2: A torch?
4: Go on, Judge.
6: Well, of course, it could be that my eyes were playing tricks on me. They're not so good. But as far as I could make out, it was a woman dressed in black.
2: Paul.
4: You saw this woman, Judge? You're sure?
6: Well, I'm pretty sure I saw her. Of course, it's kind of dark out there, but it looked to me like there was something on the front of her dress.
4: What do you mean?
6: Well, there was the letter W. A big white letter W on it.
2: It was Hester, just as
4: No, Sarah.
6: Hester? Who's Hester?
2: Hester Randolph. That's who you saw. She was in this house,
4: too.
2: No,
4: it must be a trick. You see, someone is trying to frighten you, to make you worse.
6: Now, hold on, folks. Hester Randolph was buried over 100 years ago.
2: She's come back to life.
6: Mrs. Seaton.
4: Judge, my wife is ill. She doesn't realize what she's saying.
2: I know Hester's alive. You didn't believe me, Paul, but Judge Foster saw her, too.
6: Well, I didn't see anybody who's been dead 100 years.
4: What is it, Judge?
6: Don't you smell it?
4: Yes.
6: Something burning.
4: This is the odor of burning flesh. Look, out there on the back lawn, stuck in the earth, a torch, a flaming torch. Sarah, I tell you, it's useless to have me dig up this grave.
2: I've got to know, Paul. It's the only way I'll be sure.
6: Now, careful, Mr. Seaton. You're just about deep enough for the coffin now, if it's still there.
4: Judge, I don't know how you can sanction a thing like this.
6: Well, Mr. Seaton, you see, I want to be sure, too.
4: Yeah, but it's ridiculous.
6: You've struck wood with the shovel. Yes, it's the coffin, all right. You better go easy now. That wood is soft with age and half rotted away.
4: Oh, I think we can open it now.
6: Wait, I'll give you a hand with the lid.
4: All right.
2: There's something inside it.
4: The body. Charred.
6: It's a body, all right. Only it isn't a woman's. You can still make out the face. It's Griffin, the caretaker.
4: Dr. Norton, I am so glad that you've gotten here.
7: I came as soon as I could, Mr. Seaton. What's wrong?
4: She's worse, Doctor.
7: Oh?
4: Much worse. Been in her room all day, hiding like a frightened child. I think the reading made her worse.
7: Reading? What reading?
4: Well, for the past few days, she's been reading books about her family history.
7: Why did you let her have them?
4: Well, because at first, they seemed to quiet her. Since the night we found Mr. Griffin's body in that grave, she's wanted to know more and more about Hester Randolph.
2: Paul.
4: Oh, Sarah.
8: Dr. Norton's here, Dan.
2: You've got to warn him, Paul, before it's too late.
7: Warn who, Mrs. Seaton?
2: Judge Foster. He's in danger. Hester will kill him next.
7: What?
2: It's in the records of the court. The magistrate who sentenced Hester to death at the stake was a man named Foster.
7: Now, Mrs. Seaton, you're just upset.
2: Please, believe me. Judge Foster is a direct descendant of that magistrate.
8: Sarah, Hester's dead, dear. The dead can do no harm.
2: Oh, Paul, you don't understand. She's killed one man already, and now she's going to kill another. She swore she'd get that revenge on the magistrate and on the man who was her accuser.
7: Mrs. Seaton, all this took place over 100 years ago.
2: Then what about Mr. Griffin?
8: Well, what do you mean, sir?
2: He had the same name, too. According to the record, Hester's accuser was a man named Richard Griffin.
8: So, Judge Foster, my wife insisted that I come over here and warn you about Hester.
6: Well, thank you, Mr. Seaton, for troubling, but I'm not a bit worried about the similarity of names.
8: Well, I didn't admit it to Sarah, but the coincidence with Griffin was strange.
6: Well, the dead never frightened me, Mr. Seaton. But thank you for coming over. Oh, by the way, can I drive you home?
8: No, thanks. Dr. Norton is waiting for me outside. Good night.
6: Good night, Mr. Seaton. Oh, where did I put those glasses of mine? Sure, I left them here on the table. Wait. Say, who opened that door? Is that you come back, Mr. Seaton? Well, confound it, whoever it is, answer me. Who's out there? Who is it?
9: It's me, you corrupter of justice.
6: What? Who are you?
9: Your conscience has been dimmed by the evil of your acts. Who am I? Mark you well this torch I light. Now mark you also, my God. This black garment I wear and upon which you had impressed the wicked lips. W.
6: Hester!
9: I, Satan's magistrate, Hester Randolph!
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12: That Hester character. You know, that's the way a dame gets when she's... burned up. Makes a specter of herself. You know, folks, I kind of feel sorry for old Judge Foster. When Hester showed up, the poor guy didn't know which way to turn. To turn away which. They should have believed Sarah Seaton. She sure had Hester dead, or rather alive, to right. Yes, indeed, it's a wise descendant who knows her own forebears, particularly the grave-minded one. Well, now, let's get back to our flaming fable and see what's cooking for the next stanza.
2: Paul, wake up. Mm. Paul, please, wake up.
8: Oh, Sarah, what's the matter, darling?
2: I've just had a terrible dream. I'm afraid.
8: No,
2: I dreamt that Judge Foster was killed tonight by Hester. You did warn Judge Foster, didn't you, Paul?
8: Yes, of course, sir. Where are you going, dear?
2: I'm getting dressed. I'm going down to tell the judge myself.
8: You are staying here.
2: Oh, please, let me go. It means the man's life.
8: You heard what Dr. Norton said. Dear, under no circumstances are you to leave the house. You're to talk to no one.
2: Why am I being kept here like a prisoner? Why don't you let me speak to... Oh, what was that?
8: That sounded like a door banging in the wind. Yes. There it is again.
2: It's in the rear of the house. Didn't you lock that back door?
8: Mm-hmm. I'm sure I did. I'd better see what happened.
2: Wait, I'm going with you. I'd better turn on a light here in the kitchen.
8: No, you won't have to. I can see. It's the door, all right. Guess I must have forgotten to spring the latch fast.
2: Paul!
8: Sarah.
2: Out there, by the trees at the end of the lawn. I thought I saw a figure.
8: All right, just stay here, dear. I'll be right back. No one out here, Sarah.
2: You sure?
8: Positive. Probably just a shadow.
2: Whoa! There is someone right here!
8: Sarah! Sarah! What happened? Sarah. Where are you? Sarah! She was standing here, Sheriff. Right here at the back door when I heard her scream.
13: And there wasn't a sign of her when you got back here at the door?
8: Not a sign of her.
13: Well, folks just don't vanish into thin air, Mr. Seaton. She must be around here someplace.
8: I've got to find her before it's too late.
13: Too late? What do you mean by that?
8: I don't know, really. I have a feeling that...
13: Oh, now you're not going to tell me about dead witches returning too, are you? Don't tell me you believe in that stuff.
8: I don't know what to believe.
2: Sheriff! Is that you, Sheriff?
13: Yes, who's there?
2: Dr. Norton. You'd better come with me, Sheriff. I just discovered something on the side of the road, about a mile away. Mr. Seaton, I think you'd better wait here.
8: What is it, Dr. Norton? What have you found?
2: I'd rather you'd wait, as I said before, until we're sure.
8: What are you trying to hide from me?
13: I guess you better speak up, Doctor. If it's something that concerns Mr. Seaton, maybe he should know.
2: All right, Sheriff. When I made the turn into the road, my headlights caught it in a ditch. I wasn't sure at first, so I stopped the car and got out. There was a body in the ditch. A charred body.

0: way, Sheriff. Over here to the right.
1: Where is she? Easy now, Mr. Seaton.
0: Right here, Sheriff.
1: Wait, I'll switch on the flashlight. Just a moment, Mr. Seaton. Dr. Norton has made a mistake.
2: What?
1: This corpse isn't your wife. I can tell by that ring. It's the ring that Judge Foster always wore.
3: Hello? Oh, yes, Sheriff. Any news yet? Well, why can't your men find her? It's been 6 hours already. No, I haven't heard a word. Yes. Please call me as soon as you hear anything, will you? Who's there? Who is it?
4: Oh, open the door. Hurry.
3: Sarah!
4: Yes, quick, let me in.
3: Oh, Sarah, thank the Lord you're all right.
4: Oh, no.
3: Darling, where have you been? What happened to you?
4: Wait, lock the door quickly.
3: You...
4: She doesn't know I've come back. She's still looking for
3: Who?
4: Me. Hester. She was out there, Paul. That's why I ran from the house. She called to me from the road, made me go with her.
3: Go where?
4: To the cemetery. She kept me there, torturing me. Begging me to change places with her.
3: Darling, you're not making sense.
4: Please, believe me. We've got to get away from here tonight, right now. She'll kill me if we don't. She wants my life for the one she never lived.
3: Now, stop it. Stop. Now, get hold of yourself. There is no such woman as Hester Randolph.
4: But I saw her. I spoke to her.
3: But the woman you saw is somebody else, somebody living, who wants you to believe that she's Hester. She wants everybody to believe it.
4: But why, Paul, why?
3: Because she's a cold-blooded murderess. She's killed 2 people already, and she's trying to drive you out of your mind completely.
4: Then who? Who could it be?
3: I wasn't sure before. Now I'm almost positive. It's Dr. Norton.
4: Dr. Norton?
3: Now, you saw this Hester, Sarah. What was she like?
4: Oh, like a ghost. Like a shadow in the light. You can see her face, and yet you can see through it, beyond.
3: No. That was just an illusion created by the night, dear.
4: Huh.
3: And perhaps some other tricks of a clever, scheming woman. You'll see. I'll prove that Dr. Norton is... That's the back door, sir. That's blown open again.
4: Leave it! We've got to get out of here!
3: No, you stay here. I'm going to see who opened that door.
4: Please, hurry. Don't leave me alone so long. Please, not in a moment. Paul!
3: What is it, Sarah?
4: Don't come in here! Don't come back, run the wrong way as fast as you can.
3: What's the matter?
4: Don't come in here. Leave here. Hester!
3: Sarah!
4: Look out!
3: I've
4: got the gun out of the desk. I've got a gun!
3: Sarah! Sarah! Are you all right?
4: I've killed her, Paul. She won't torture me anymore. I've killed Hester. She came toward me and I fired.
3: Sarah, there's no one in this room, dear.
4: Over there. In the hall. She's there.
3: Where? I don't see her. Good Lord, you've broken the mirror.
4: What?
3: You shot it yourself.
4: No. It can't be. I can't be her. And yet I saw her face.
5: But it was my face, too.
3: Sarah... It was you. You all the time.
5: I am Hester, fair gentleman. It is warming to have such a friend as you to stand beside me in this mockery of justice.
3: Oh, Sarah.
4: Run. Run as fast as you can, Paul. I was wrong. I haven't killed her. Run.
3: Sarah, I've got to help you. I've got to explain to you that
5: you're... But I'm not Sarah. Not anymore. Can't you see who I am? Can't you see who's taken my place?
3: Sarah, listen to me. I love you. Please, come back to me.
5: Sarah's gone. Now I can live the years they took from me.
3: Sarah.
5: See in my hand this pistol? He will bid as I say. He will come with me.
0: Still no answer, Sheriff.
1: No answer, Dr. Dr. Norton. I can't understand it. Mr. Seaton was home when I called just 15 minutes ago.
0: I warned you, Sheriff, to have that house closely watched.
1: Well, I can't do 100 things at once. I've got every available deputy out looking for Mrs. Seaton.
0: Don't you realize she may have gone back to their house? Don't you realize that she's the one who might be Hester?
1: Mrs. Seaton? Hester? What the deuce are you talking about?
0: I'm talking about dual personality. Mrs. Seaton is suffering from a nervous breakdown. And it's entirely possible that she's the one who killed Griffin and Judge Foster.
1: Well, you should have told me this before, Doctor. Come on, we're getting right over to the Seaton house.
5: Here, Paul. They buried Hester's body here. Dishonored and unnamed. But, Paul, you believe in my innocence?
3: Yes, Sarah. We better go back, dear.
5: Back?
3: Just to the house. Very cold here.
5: It's cold everywhere, Paul. I feel the chill of death coming near me. You and I are going back. Back through time. To an age where no one can harm us. This torch I hold. It will free us forever.
3: No, wait. Now, Sarah, please, listen. Now, try to understand, dear. You...
5: Heal your mind, the flames will be of no pain. I know, because I've been through such a death before.
3: No. Now, Sarah, wait. You...
4: Paul. Hester's going.
0: Mr. Seaton,
3: Sarah.
0: Are you all right?
3: Yes.
1: Looks like we got here just in time.
4: Paul. She's crying for me. Forever.
3: Oh, Sarah.
0: She's dead, Mr. Seaton.
1: I'm sorry, Mr. Seaton.
3: Sheriff.
1: What is it? What's the matter?
3: Look, the headstone, I didn't notice that before. It's been recut.
1: Oh, what do you mean?
3: Well, don't you see what it says? Hester Randolph. A lost soul. Born October 13th, 1759. Died September 12th,
2: 1949. Hey, have you had your personality split lately? You see what happens when a dame gets her dates mixed up? Poor Hester. She didn't know whether she was coming or going to the grave. Now, look, if you should be in an old New England cemetery some night and one of the headstones should move, don't be frightened. It's probably just Hester coming up for a hot date again. Oh, by the way, there's no parting moral attached to tonight's tale. I'll just leave you with your own thoughts. As horrible as I hope they are.
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0: It's all about a man who loves to kill and a woman who loves a murderer and a murderer who loves a woman. It's the eternal triangle, but dipped in blood. So won't you be with us when we take you on a honeymoon in a chamber of horrors? Until next Monday, then. Good night. Pleasant dreams.
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3: Quiet, please. Quiet, please.

The American Broadcasting Company presents Quiet, Please, which is written and directed by Willis Cooper, and which features Ernest Chappell. Quiet, Please for today is called Dark Gray Magic.

Yes, yes, yes, I'll be there. Yes, I said. I'm here. Yes, I... Hello. Yes, this is Mr. Barleycorn. Whom did you think it was? Well, this is my room. I'm not in the habit of having people in my room, and I'm not here. No, there's nobody in my room. What? Yes, I'm in my room. But there's nobody in my room except me. All right. Were there any calls for me? No calls. Well, all right, hang up and let me sit down. All right. Oh, my heavens. I'm exhausted. Oh, I'll just call Lumen. Get me Gramercy 91044. Yes. Oh, I'm exhausted. Hello, Mr. Lumen Crittenden, please. Oh, Lumen, it's you. Didn't recognize your voice, Lumen. How are you? I'm just exhausted. I've just had the most extraordinary experience. Well, I was waiting for a Madison Avenue bus there on 4th Avenue. Well, I guess that's your place more properly, you know, right across from Wanamaker's where the subway station's in the middle of the street, kind of. You know. I was waiting there for a Madison Avenue bus, and you know all those secondhand bookstores along 4th Avenue? They have tables outside, carry away these classics, 6 for 50 cents. Wait a minute, Lumen, there's somebody at the door. Oh, somebody interrupts my telephone. Well, now, who did that? How is that? I'll bet it's those kids again. There wasn't anybody, Lumen. I mean, it was some kid or something. Hello, Lumen. Lumen, are you there? Hello, Lumen. Oh, wouldn't that freeze you? Somebody cut us off. Hello. Hello, office. Hello, you cut us off. You did, too. Get me Gramercy 91044 again. Wait a minute. I thought there was somebody at the door again. Gramercy 91044. Make it snappy, too. If that kid's at the door again. Hello. Oh, hello, Lumen. We were cut off, weren't we? Well, I went to the door and... Yes, I know. Well, I was waiting for the bus. Oh, yes, I did say that, didn't I? And about the secondhand books. Well, I bought a book. Yes, I did. 45 cents. You guess. No. No. No, you give up? Magic.

0: No, no, not card tricks. 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Sure. I nearly broke my neck on my way home. Oh, walking along reading it after I got off the Madison Avenue bus, I fell over a cat. Cat, C-A-T, cat. Black as the ace of spades. Wouldn't that freeze you? Oh, but that isn't anything. Somebody followed me. Wait a minute. I wonder if that could be him that was at the door. Do you suppose... No, no, it's that little Yussel Silverman that lives down the hall. He always wants to sell me cigars. Cigars! I haven't the faintest idea where he gets them. I think he filches them from somewhere, the little Dickens. No, wait, Lumen. I want to read to you from the magic book. But it's fabulous, Lumen. You want to know how to give people warts? No, I suppose not. Wait. How to ride a broom. Oh, that's for girls. Wait. How to make ye dready spirits appear from beyond ye beyondy. Oh, boy. Listen to this. Yin thou wouldst raise up a naughty spirit to teach thee all the secrets of evildom, thou must needs... Wait a minute, Lumen. I've got a cramp in my leg. Wait till I sit down. Must needs... Well, for goodness sake, listen to this. Thou must needs first stumble unawares over a catty. It's spelled C-A-T-T-E, Lumen. A catty of the blackest hue. Imagine, Lumen. Well, I did trip over a black catty. Wait. Listen to this. Over a black catty, the cat, whilst thou dost read the 40th page of this bookie. Wait, let's look at page 40. Oh, let your dinner sit. It won't run away. 37, 38, 39... 40. Well, I'll be jiggered. I'll be absolutely, comprehensively, teetotally jiggered if that isn't a coincidence, Lumen. That's the very page I was... Lumen, do you smell anything? Oh, that's right. How could you smell on the telephone? I smell something, though. Like something burning. Goodness, you suppose it's brimstone? Are you listening? Well, wait till I find my place again. Here. Then must thou place thy left thumb on thy right ear, and close thy left eye and say, honorific, goodness, what a word, honorificabilly, for the love of Kate's cats, did you ever hear a word like that? Honorificabilly tuti, honorificabilly tuti the catapult. What'd you say, Lumen? Explosion? Well, I didn't hear anything. It all must be blasting in the street or something. Oh, heck, there is somebody at the door. Wait a minute, Lumen. That darn little Jussel Silverman get out of bed a cookie. I'm right here. Kids. Well,
1: hello.
0: Well, hello yourself. What do you want?
1: You Mr. Meredith Barleycorn?
0: I certainly am. Who are you? You're not Jussel Silverman.
1: No, sir. May I come in, please?
0: Well, come in.
1: Thanks.
0: Well? All right, little boy. What's so funny?
1: I'm no little boy, Mr. Barleycorn.
0: What?
1: Meredith?
0: You ain't? Aren't?
1: I am not.
0: You get out of here, you little devil.
1: That's better.
0: How?
1: Oh, stop being such a silly fool, Meredith. You just called me, didn't you?
0: Called you?
1: Idiot, you tripped over a cat, a black cat, and you were reading the book, and then you said the word. Go finish your phone conversation with Lumen Crittenden, Meredith. Then you and I'll talk.
0: But I... Huh? Yes, sir. Hello, Lumen. Yeah, there was somebody at the door. Scared? No, I'm not scared, Lumen. I just...
1: Meredith.
0: Wait a minute, Lumen. Yes?
1: Who is this a picture of?
0: On the desk? Why, that's Lumen.
1: Oh, is it? Lumen, hey? Here.
0: What's that?
1: A pin.
0: A pin? Just a second, Lumen.
1: Stick the pin in Lumen's picture, Meredith.
0: What for?
1: Just for fun. Here. Right here in his fat stomach there.
0: Well? Sorry, Lumen. This little fellow is... What did you say, Lumen? Hello, Lumen. Hello. Lumen? Lumen! Lumen, where are you? What are you laughing at?
1: Why, you learned your first lesson fine, Meredith.
0: Huh?
1: Why, you wanted to learn all the secrets of evil, didn't you, Meredith?
0: Sure.
1: You stuck the pin right through Lumen's big fat stomach, Meredith. You murdered him. Sure, Meredith. You did everything the book said. You called me to teach leave, old boy. You got a fine start. Murder. Oh, what do we try next? You decide.
0: I kill Lumen?
1: With the pin through his stomach. Haven't you ever heard of that? Voodoo, they call it sometimes. Works fine, doesn't it, Meredith?
0: I killed him?
1: Sure.
0: Oh, my. Why, you dreadful murderous, horrible, evil little devil.
1: Thank you, Meredith.
0: Excuse me. Hello? Hello? What? Lumen!
1: Huh?
0: Lumen, I thought you were dead. You what? Stomachache.
1: What the?
0: And you're not dead, Lumen? Oh, Lumen! Me? Matter with me? Why, Lumen, I'm so happy!
2: Yeah!
1: I'm awfully sorry, Meredith. I don't know what could have happened. It's always worked before. Oh, well. Better luck next time, I always say. Who do you want to murder now? Got any more pictures?
0: I want to know who you are.
1: Excuse me. My name is Bodge. I'm a demon.
0: Well, you just get right out of here, you demon.
1: I won't do it.
0: You better.
1: I won't do it. You call me and here I am. Come on, what do you want to learn?
0: I don't want to learn a thing. What can you learn me? Teach me.
1: All the evil magic in the universe, Meredith.
0: Really?
1: There are 64 ways of murdering people by magic, Meredith.
0: 64, Ma?
1: Show you how to produce an earthquake, fires, floods, sicknesses, start wars, rob people.
0: No, I guess not, thank you.
1: Or turn people into fishworms?
0: I don't think so.
1: Bust radios?
0: No, thanks. Well...
1: Make people jump out of windows?
0: Very interesting, Bodge. Bodge?
1: Bodge, that's right. B-O-J.
0: You're a mean little cookie.
1: Thanks.
0: How old are you?
1: Oh, a couple of million.
0: Why, you don't look it.
1: In some of my forms, I do.
0: Forms?
1: I turn into different things.
0: Oh?
1: Evil things. Snakes, bats, platypuses, great big spiders, ornithorhynchuses. Like a fish. Lives way down the bottom of the ocean. Very horrible.
0: I imagine.
1: Well, come on. Let's murder somebody. Let's make somebody jump off the Empire State Building, huh?
0: Can you really do that?
1: I can. I'll teach you how.
0: Really? How?
1: Easy. Think of somebody. Lumen?
0: Okay.
1: Okay. Now, say after me. Ibbity-bibbity.
0: Ibbity-bibbity.
1: Sibbity-sab.
0: Sabbity-sib.
1: Jump.
0: Jump. Oh, my goodness. I was thinking of Lumen.
1: Sure. He jumped. Bye-bye, Lumen. Got him that time, Meredith.
0: I don't believe it.
1: You wait and see.
0: Just because I said ibbity-bibbity-sabbity-sib.
1: Sure. Did you say sabbity-sib?
0: Sure, sabbity-sib.
1: Oh, yeah, half-wit. Sibbity-sab.
0: I thought that's what I said.
1: You said it backwards. Answer it.
0: Yes? Oh, hello, Lumen. You see?
1: Oh, fooey.
0: I can't hear you very well, Lumen. What's all that noise? The what? People, what people? I'm trying to get into what phone booth? For goodness sake, where are you, Lumen? Where? On top of the Empire State Building. Well, how in the world did you get... You what? You jumped up there!
1: You, Meredith, you're the dumbest man I ever saw. You and your sabbity sib. You know what? That's the first good thing I've done in 2,708,202 years, 5 months, and 9 days. And I could cut your heart out for it. With a butter knife.

0: Well, Roland's happy in Hollywood. My gracious, he's getting $1,000 a week in that new picture, The Man Who Jumped Over the Empire State.
1: He didn't jump over it.
0: Well, you know Hollywood.
1: Come on, time to learn how to poison dogs.
0: I don't think I want to know how to poison dogs, Bob. Why, I wonder how Roland's doing.
1: We could poison him. It's easy. Look, you're...
0: I hope he's happy.
1: He's happy, all right, the jerk.
0: I hope Dixie's happy, too.
1: Who's Dixie?
0: Roland's wife.
1: Women. Let's burn down a schoolhouse.
0: No.
1: That's full of little children.
0: I detest kids, that little Yussel Silverman.
1: Well, let's burn down his schoolhouse. I'll show you.
0: I should say not.
1: Dixie.
0: No, I wouldn't give a lot of kids that kind of break burning down their schoolhouse. I think I'll write Lumen a letter.
1: Let me show you how to put epizootic germs in it.
0: What's epizootic?
1: Some kind of disease horses get. I know how to give it to people. Come on, I'll put in a handful in a letter, and maybe his wife will get it, and she'll turn green and...
0: Heavens, no!
1: Oh, I wish I wouldn't say heavens. Makes me all icky.
0: I wouldn't want Dixie to get up a... whatever it is.
1: No?
0: No.
1: Why? You in love with Lumen's wife?
0: I was once.
1: Oh, you were.
0: Madly.
1: I see.
0: But she married Lumen. I was heartbroken. I still am.
1: I see. Well, can you cross your little finger over the next one?
0: Oh, I guess so. Sure, see?
1: Both hands?
0: Sure. See?
1: Can you say Upper Delbach?
0: Upper Delbach? I guess so. Upper Delbach, why?
1: Say it again.
0: Why?
1: Three times, go on.
0: Oh, Opal Delta. Who's that?
1: Spell.
0: Spell what?
1: A spell to bring back a lost love, Meredith.
0: That's all. That's all!
1: You were in love with Lumen's wife.
0: Dixie?
1: Now, fix that Lumen.
0: Well, what are you talking about?
1: Somebody at the door, Meredith.
0: Who's that?
2: Meredith. Oh, Meredith, darling.
0: That's Dixie's voice.
1: Sure.
0: What have you done to me?
1: I didn't do anything, Meredith. You said over Delta.
2: Meredith, are you in there?
1: Come in, Dixie.
2: Oh, Meredith, darling.
0: Hello, Dixie.
2: Oh, kiss me, Meredith.
0: Now, Dixie.
2: I love you so much, Meredith.
0: Now, wait a minute. I mean, Lumen.
2: Oh, Lumen. I've changed my mind, Meredith. It's you I love. Oh, my goodness, I sure do love you, Meredith.
1: See, Meredith?
2: Who's that little boy?
1: Lady, don't kid yourself. I know a little boy.
2: Well, you ought to be ashamed of yourself standing there looking on in love as me.
1: I'm enjoying it, lady. Kiss him again.
0: Oh, no!
2: Now, you hark to me, Meredith Barleycorn. I've gone and left my husband for you, and I love you. So you just grin and bear it, you hear me? Kiss me now.
0: No, stop, Dixie.
2: Oh, Meredith, you and me, we're going to be so happy.
1: She's awful fat, Meredith.
2: And I just love you so much. But I don't like your apartment.
0: You don't?
2: Meredith, we're going to have to do something about it. Just the minute we get married.
0: Married?
2: Well, of course, Meredith, honey.
0: But what about Lumen, my friend?
2: Oh, Father Lumen, it's you I love. Now, Meredith, I want to know how much money you're making. I expect to be escorted in the style I've got accustomed to since Lumen got his job in the movies. How much do you make?
1: He only makes $85 a week.
2: Oh, I wish you'd go away, little boy. Meredith, is that all you make?
0: Yes, ma'am.
2: Well, that's something we'll have to take care of right away, sweetheart.
0: I wish you wouldn't call me sweetheart, Dixie.
2: Well, you are my sweetheart. I just love you to pieces.
0: Now, Dixie.
2: And another thing, Mary, you'll have to go out with me and buy some new clothes.
0: I like you, Dixie.
2: Well, I'm going to march you into a store and make you get the finest two-pantsuit $22 will buy.
0: $22?
2: I've never let Lumen pay more than $22 for a suit in his life. And you've got to get some new tires, darling. That's plenty. Oh, goodness. I want you to look like a young lover.
3: Me?
2: Nothing's too good for the man I love.
1: Did you buy Lumen's ties, too, Dixie?
2: I certainly did. And what furthermore, I took one of his ties with me when I left. For you, darling. Oh, don't you just love those purple ducks on it? See?
0: My.
1: Well, I'll be a...
2: Oh, shut up, little boy. And such a lovely shade of green, too. And don't you just love the fringe? 39 cents. And worth every penny of $1.19.
0: Gracious.
1: Hurts my eyes.
2: Well, I just love it. Oh, kiss me again, Meredith. I sure do love you, sugar.
0: But what about Lumen, Dixie?
2: Oh, leave Lumen out of it. He can have his $1,000 a week out there in Hollywood, lolling around on beaches in the sun and eating every day at the lorry's drive-in and throwing his money away in the shooting gallery.
0: Gosh.
2: And that's just what I say, honey bun. Now, you and me, you'll work your fingers to the bone for your little Dixie.
1: A little.
2: And Dixie will just make our little penthouse a real love nest for her, Mary. And every night when you come home, I'll cook liver and onions for you. And rhubarb pie twice a week.
0: Dixie, I don't like liver and onions.
2: Oh, you'll learn to like it, Ned. I just adore it.
0: Oh, I detest rhubarb pie.
2: Oh, I love it. With chocolate ice cream.
0: Where are you going, Podge?
1: I'm sick, Meredith.
2: And we'll sit home and play hearts every night and look at the television.
0: No.
2: Oh, yes, Ned. Don't you want to please Dixie?
0: Dixie, I do not.
2: Why, Mary? Dixie loves you so much. Kiss Dixie.
0: No.
2: Meredith?
0: No, sir. This is what... This has gone far enough, Dixie. I'm not going to stand for it.
2: Oh, don't you love me, Sugar Pop?
0: I do not. You're much too fat, for goodness sake. And besides, you're Lumen's wife.
2: But I love you, Meredith.
0: Well, I don't care. You go back to Lumen.
2: I won't.
0: Well, you just better.
2: Now, Meredith. Oh.
0: What's the matter?
2: Oh, it's a bug. A great big green and yellow bug.
0: Where?
2: Oh,
0: where?
2: Oh, well, it's on the nose. Do something, Meredith.
0: Stand still, Dixie. Stand still.
2: Oh! Meredith Follicorn, you struck me.
0: Trying to kill a bug.
2: Nevertheless, you struck me. You are no joke.
0: Oh, I tell you, I just...
2: Thank you to shut up.
0: Hey?
2: I thought I loved you, but now I know. I'll not have anything to do with the gentleman that strikes ladies on their noses.
0: Wait, Dixie, where are you going?
2: I'm going home to Lumen. He loves me.
0: Dixie, wait.
2: And don't you speak to me, you brute, you.
0: Oh, my goodness me. Doesn't that freeze you? Now, Dixie.
2: And you give me back your necktie, you monster!
1: Oh, man.
0: Dodge?
1: Yeah?
0: Where were you?
1: Me? I was the bug.
0: The what?
1: The green and yellow bug you were slapping at.
0: Oh. The bug?
1: Sure, I can change myself into things. See?
0: The bug.
1: I had to do something to get rid of her, so I turned myself into a bug.
0: Well, you nearly got squashed.
1: I jumped. Boy, you sure smacked her nose.
0: I think I've got enough of you, too, Budge.
1: That's what you think, boy.
0: You get out of here.
1: Meredith, I can't.
0: No, you better. I'm a desperate man.
1: You can't hurt me.
0: I can, too.
1: Look, if you make a pass at me, Meredith, I'll just change myself into an elephant or a chair or a horse or something.
0: How?
1: Look.
0: My goodness, an elephant.
1: See? Look, a teacup.
0: I'll smash
1: it. No, you don't. I'm still too fast for you, Meredith. Look, I came here because you called me to teach you evil.
0: You certainly made my life a misery.
1: I'll be reasonable, Meredith. If you'd let me teach you something, or if you weren't so dumb about doing things backwards, we could have a lot of fun together. Come on. I'll show you how to sink a battleship.
0: I don't want to. I want you to go away.
1: I can't go away. I'm going to be here forever. That's the rules.
0: I don't want you.
1: You called me.
0: Well, I didn't mean to.
1: But you did. Come on. Let's practice disappearing.
0: I don't want to disappear.
1: Assassinate the mayor of Brooklyn?
0: Brooklyn hasn't got any mayor.
1: Set off all the atom bombs in the world. Oh, boy. That'd be terrific. Listen, you just put your fingers in your ears.
0: Will you stop?
1: It was just an idea, Mary.
0: Don't you ever have any good ideas, Budge?
1: Well, I should say not. Say.
0: Sir?
1: Don't you ever have any bad ideas?
0: Getting rid of you.
1: No. That's a good thought, Meredith. Besides, it can't be done, I told you.
0: Please go away.
1: Let's change people into different things. Sure, Meredith. We could turn Lumen into a billiard table.
0: Lumen's got troubles enough.
1: You're telling me. Well, let's change Dixie into a pencil shop.
0: Or a necktie.
1: With orange cactus plants on it.
0: And a light yellow background with cerise dots.
1: And rhinestones. Come on.
0: How do you do it?
1: You just stand on one foot and point and say what you want it to be.
0: Is that all?
1: Sure, it's easy.
0: Maybe she could change herself back.
1: Nah, once they've changed, they're stuck for good.
0: Good.
1: Huh?
0: Can I change you into something, Budge?
1: Me? Uh-uh. No, of course not.
0: You can't change me, can you? Can you, Budge? I know all you can do is teach me how to do things, evil things.
1: You wouldn't change me into something, would you, pal?
0: You taught me how.
1: No, Meredith.
0: It sucked you in, didn't I?
1: I'll run away.
0: You can't. You told me you couldn't.
1: Please, Meredith.
0: For my own good, Budge.
1: Don't say good, Meredith.
0: Let me see. A butterfly.
1: No.
0: Yesterday's newspaper?
1: No, Meredith.
0: A box of cigars. A cloud.
1: I'll rain on you.
0: I got you at last, Budge. A little dog?
1: I'll bite you and give you hydrophobia.
0: A fountain pen?
1: I'll write poison pen letters about you.
0: I've got it.
1: What? What, Meredith? Oh, no, please, Meredith, please.
0: Oh, yes.
1: No,
0: get ready, Budge.
1: No, Meredith, please.
0: Budge, I command you to...
1: No, no, no, no.
0: Stand still. I command you to become a...

telephone. Hello. Who? Yes, Lenny. Hello, Raymond. What? Who? Oh, Bodge. Oh, yes, Bodge. Why, I turned him into something. Yes, I know. No, I don't know, Lumen. Sure, Lumen. Goodbye. Wouldn't that freeze you? I forgot what I turned him into. And he's still loose.

0: title of today's Quiet Please story is Dark Gray Magic. It was written and directed by Willis Cooper, and the man who spoke to you was Ernest Chappell. And Bodge was, I think, played by James Monk. Dixie was Miss Polly Cole. As usual, music for Quiet Please is by Albert Berman. Due sound credit today by Mr. William J. McClintock. 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
0: And so, until next week at the same time, I am quietly yours, Ernest Chappell. 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Right now, the whole world is talking about the possibility of the Berlin blockade being lifted. 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
2: What about that?
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2: 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Do you think I might try a piece? I'll have 2 ounces, please.
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0: This is the mysterious traveler, inviting you to join me on another journey into the realm of the strange and the terrifying. I hope you will enjoy the trip, that it will thrill you a little and chill you a little. So settle back, get a good grip on your nerves, and be comfortable, if you can, as we prepare to meet the Queen of the Cats. Our story begins late one night in a large New England town. Jane Elliott, an attractive girl in her early 20s, hurries down a quiet and darkened residential street. Finally, she stops before a large colonial house with a nameplate on the door, Dr. George Richards. She hesitates a moment, then rushes up the few steps to the door. Yes?
1: Dr. Richards, my name is Jane Elliott. I'm sorry to wake you up at such a late hour, but I'm desperate.
0: That's quite all right, Miss Elliott. Please come in.
1: Thank you.
0: Now, what seems to be the trouble, Miss Elliott? You're pale and trembling.
1: No, I'm not ill, Doctor. It's Chris. Chris Arnold, my fiancé. Doctor, you've got to help me. You've got to, or something terrible will happen. I know it will.
0: I'll do everything I can, Miss Elliott. Now, please tell me what's wrong.
1: Well, I don't know what's wrong. All I know is that Chris is frightened. He's in deadly fear of something.
0: I see. Where is your fiancé now?
1: At his home, Brookfield Manor. Doctor, I know it's late, but won't you come with me and see Chris? He needs help desperately.
0: Please, Miss Elliott, you mustn't cry. Of course I'll come with you, and I'll do what I can.
1: If you'll follow me, Doctor, Chris's room is this way.
0: All right. Oh, tell me, Miss Elliott, aren't there any servants in this huge house?
1: No, Doctor. Chris dismissed them all 2 months ago, except for a cook who's here during the day. He lives alone. Here we are, Doctor.
2: Who is it?
1: Chris, it's Jane.
2: Just a minute. Jane, I've asked you before not to... Who's he?
1: Darling, this is Dr. Richards. Doctor, this is my fiancé, Chris Arnold.
0: How do you do, Mr. Arnold?
2: Why the devil did you bring him? I don't need a doctor.
1: Please, darling, I couldn't stand to see
0: Forgive
1: you.
0: Forgive me, Mr. Arnold, but it's obvious to the most untrained eye you do need a doctor.
1: Chris, please tell the doctor what you're afraid of.
2: I'm not afraid of anything.
0: I'm afraid that's not true. Your eyes are twitching, and you keep glancing around the room nervously.
2: Mind your own business.
0: People who are ill are my business. I want to help you, but I can't unless you tell me what you're afraid of.
1: Darling, please tell him. Please, you can't go on this way.
2: Yes, you're right. I can't go on this way.
0: Believe me, Mr. Arnold, you'll feel much better once you've talked your fears out. Now, suppose you start from the beginning and tell me everything.
2: All right, Doctor. I suppose it all began 2 years ago at a party Jane and I were inviting.
1: Well, Chris, isn't this a wonderful party?
2: The only thing wonderful about it is you.
1: Chris, don't. People are watching.
2: A fine thing when a man can't kiss his best girl in public.
1: At Miss Tyndall's school, we were taught a young lady never kisses a man in public.
2: Miss Tyndall is setting romance back 50 years. Who are you looking for?
1: Rana Farouk, my roommate at Miss Tyndall's.
2: Oh, she's the Egyptian girl you were telling me about.
1: Yes, I want you to meet her. Only, you better not fall in love with her, as every other man does.
2: Sounds as though she's a second Cleopatra.
1: Oh, there she is, Chris. Come on.
2: So that's Rana. No wonder men can't resist her.
1: Chris, your mouth is open. Rana!
3: Hello, Jane. I've missed you.
1: Rana, this is Chris Arnold. Chris, Rana Farouk.
3: Hello, Chris. I would have recognized you any place from the picture Jane had of you on her dresser at Miss Tyndall's.
2: Hello, Rana.
1: Oh, look, there's Miss Tyndall waving at me. Excuse me, won't you?
3: Of course, Jane.
1: I'll be back in a minute.
3: You know, Chris, at Miss Tyndall's, the first thing I would see in the morning when I got up, and the last thing before I went to bed, was your picture. And I always knew that someday we should meet. And now we have. Why are you staring at me like that? Aren't you going to say anything?
2: I prefer just to look. Even now, Doctor, 2 years after our first meeting, I find it difficult to describe how beautiful Rana was. She had lustrous black hair that came down to her shoulders, and green eyes that bewitched you. When she walked, she was so lithe and graceful that every eye in the room followed her. I was captivated the moment I saw her.
0: I see. Well, what happened after that first meeting?
2: Rana also seemed attracted to me. After that night, we saw each other constantly. Nothing seemed to matter to me when I wasn't with her. It made me indescribably happy to learn she felt the same way. So, just a month after we'd met, we were married.
0: Please go on, Mr. Arnold.
2: In the months that followed, I began to see Rana not as the image I'd been infatuated with, but as she really was. Vain, selfish, and intensely possessive. She couldn't bear to have me out of her sight. And if I was, when I returned, there would be questions, countless questions. I began to dread seeing her. And then there were the cats.
0: The cats?
2: Yes, yes, she had an insane passion for them.
1: When Rana and I were at school together, Doctor, she always had a few cats around. She said she couldn't live without them.
2: The house was always full of cats. She'd sit for hours stroking them, whispering to them. Until I thought I'd go mad. Life became a nightmare for me. A nightmare full of cats. And Rana asking questions, endless questions, as to where I'd been and whom I'd seen. Finally, one day, I realized I couldn't go on living with her any longer, that our marriage had been a mistake. I decided to tell her so that very evening. May I come in, Rana?
3: Of course, dear. Good evening, Chris. Darling, why didn't you tell me that you'd had lunch with Mary Walker when I called you at the office this afternoon?
2: How did you know I had lunch with her?
3: A friend told me.
2: Friend? Who was it?
3: Oh, what is it, beauty? What are you trying to say?
2: Rama, put that cat down and answer me. Who was the friend that told you I had lunch with Mary Walker?
3: You've never met her, darling.
2: How is it that you always seem to know what I've been doing, who I've been seeing? It's as though you have people spying on me.
3: Chris, what a thing to say. Now, please hurry and change, or we'll be late for the Hopkins party.
2: There's something strange about the way you always know what I've been doing. Sometimes I just...
1: Chris, look out! You stepped on Sabina's tail.
2: I'm sorry, but I didn't see her.
1: I've asked you before to be more careful.
3: Oh, poor Sabina. Are you all right now, my beauty?
2: If there weren't so many cats underfoot, I wouldn't have stepped on her. Why must you keep them around?
3: Because I love cats. They're beautiful, sacred. Thousands of years ago, my ancestors worshipped cats.
2: When you speak like that, you almost look like a cat.
3: And why not? Is there anything in the world more beautiful than a cat? You see? They agree.
2: Ron, I can't go on like this anymore.
3: Why, darling, what do you mean?
2: Our marriage was a mistake. I want a divorce.
3: Chris, you can't be serious.
2: Oh, I am, Rana. Dead serious.
3: I love you, Chris. And I won't give you up. You're mine, darling. You'll always be. Nothing shall ever

0: Would you care for a cocktail, sir?
1: No, thank you.
2: Well, even if you won't have one, Mr. Arnold, I will.
1: Jane, it's good to see you again. Just let me look at you.
2: It's good to see you too, Chris.
1: You're as lovely as ever, Jane.
2: Chris, you're not looking well at all. You're all right.
1: I am now. Jane, can't we go someplace and talk? What about the terrace?
2: All right, Chris.
1: Here, this door opens onto it.
2: How is Lana?
1: Oh, she's fine. Jane, I've made such a mess out of everything. I was a fool to mistake infatuation for love. Jane, can you ever forgive me for the way I behaved toward you?
2: There is nothing to forgive, Chris. I must be going now.
3: Well, Jane, what? This is a surprise.
1: Donna.
3: Really, Jane, the way you've avoided calling on us, I have suspect you're still in love with Chris.
1: Donna, you have no right.
2: Please, Chris. I'm afraid I'll have to be leaving. It's getting quite late. Good night.
1: Good night, Jane.
3: I hope I didn't interrupt anything by coming out here so unexpectedly, Chris.
1: Yes, Rana, you did. I was about to tell Jane that I love her and that I always will.
3: I suppose that's why you asked me for a divorce. You've been secretly seeing her.
1: Secretly seeing her? Is it possible for me to see anyone or do anything secretly without you knowing about it?
3: No, you're right. It isn't possible. I know everything you do. So I would forget Jane if I were you.
1: Mother, how could you possibly want me, knowing how I feel about Jane? You've got to give me a divorce.
3: I'll never give you a divorce. Never, do you hear? You're mine. And you always will be.
1: I can still see her, Doctor. She stood there, hissing at me. Chris, you're mine, and you always will be. Suddenly, I realized that she looked like a cat. An only cat. Her green eyes, cold and murderous. Her long nails digging into my arms. Her body tense. For a moment, I thought she was going to scratch my eyes out. After that night, I hardly spoke to Lana. I treated her as a stranger.
3: Darling, you're behaving very childishly, refusing to talk to me. It's been a month now.
1: Why are you slowing down?
3: I want to talk to you, Chris, and I can't talk to you while I'm driving.
1: There's no point in your stopping. We have nothing to say to each other.
3: Oh, but we do, darling. Chris, we could be so happy together if you want. You know how much I love you. I'd do anything to make you happy. Anything.
1: Anything? Then you can give me a divorce.
3: So you're still thinking of her? Hoping I'll give you a divorce so you can marry her? Well, I won't. Do you hear? I won't.
1: I think we'd better be moving along.
3: Chris, you haven't any right to treat me like this. I'm your wife.
1: Only in the eyes of the law, not in my eyes.
3: I hate you. I hate you.
1: You cat. You almost took out my eyes with those claws of yours.
3: I'll scratch your eyes out before I let any other woman have them.
1: This will bring you to your death. Now, slide over. I'll drive.
3: Very well, Chris. You think you've beaten me, Chris, but you haven't. Don't think it was weakness on my part because I tried to make up with you this evening.
1: I know better than to think that.
3: In the end, you'll come crawling to me. It may take a year. 2 years, 5 years. But I'll wait.
1: I'll never come crawling to you.
3: But you will, Chris. Jane knows I'll never give you your freedom. In time, she'll marry. And when she does, all the heart will be gone out of you. And then you'll be mine.
1: You have everything planned perfectly, Rana, don't you? But I have one escape from you you've never thought of.
3: Really? And what is that, Chris?
1: I can escape through death.
3: Through death? This?
1: Yes, Rana. If I should fail to take that curve ahead, we'd plunge off the side of the mountain.
3: Chris, you wouldn't.
1: Why not, Rana? You've shown me there's nothing to live for. This at least is a clean way out.
3: Chris, you don't mean it.
1: But I do, Rana. Just watch.
3: No, Chris. Don't.

0: When I drove the car over the side of the mountain, Doctor, I thought Rana and I were going to our deaths. But fate decreed otherwise. When I recovered consciousness 48 hours later, in the hospital, I learned it was only Rana who died.
1: Yes, I recall reading about it in the papers. It was a miracle that you survived.
0: Yes, for weeks they despaired of saving me. But at the end of 8 months, I walked out of that hospital. It was just a week after I was discharged that I ran into Jane on the street.
2: Chris. Oh, Chris, it is you.
0: Jane.
2: Chris, I heard about your accident just a few days ago when I got back from California.
0: Jane, you always seem to pop up just when I need you most.
2: My dear, you look so much older. These past months must have been so difficult.
0: I don't want to look back at the past, Jane, but only to the future. The future I once hoped we'd share. And still do. Two months ago, Doctor, Jane and I became engaged. It was just about that time that I first began to notice that everywhere I went, there always seemed to be a cat following me.
2: So that's why you're always looking around so nervously all the time.
3: Tell me, Miss Elliot, did you ever notice that the two of you were being followed by a cat?
2: Well, I have seen a few cats around, but they didn't mean anything to me.
0: Oh, but they did to me, Doctor.
3: Was it always the same cat that followed you?
0: Oh, no, no. One day it'd be one cat and another day a different one. Doctor, I know you must think I'm insane. At the time, I felt I was going mad. That is, until that night.
3: What night, Mr. Arnold?
0: The night I saw her. It happened in this very room 6 weeks ago. I had great difficulty in falling asleep. And when I did, I had a nightmare. A nightmare in which I was being followed by hundreds of silent cats. Then the silence was broken by the faint crying of one cat. The crying grew louder and louder. Suddenly, I awoke. But with my awakening, the cry didn't cease. I lay in the darkness listening, realizing that the cat I'd heard wasn't a part of my nightmare. It was real. Yes, real, living. And in my room, I could feel my heart pounding as I sat up in bed. And I looked about my darkened room. Then, suddenly, I saw her. Two burning green eyes in the darkness. There was no mistaking those eyes. Rana! It is you, Rana. Isn't it? Yes, I'd recognize those green eyes anywhere. So you come back. Just as I've always thought of you. As a cat. I know why you've come back. It's because of Jane. You always said that if you couldn't have me, no one else would. That I was yours and always would be. Well, you're wrong, do you hear? Jane and I are going to be married. Just trying to scratch my eyes out. You always said you would before you'd let any other woman have me. Well, we'll see about that. There. Perhaps that'll hold you. Nothing you can do will stop me from marrying her. I know that the cats that were following me, spying on me, were doing so under your orders. You're the queen of the cats. Yes, I should have known. Even when you were in human form, you looked and acted like a cat. You think you're clever, but even if you are the queen of cats, you can't prevent me from marrying Jane. So you think you can. Well, perhaps a bullet between those green eyes of yours is what... I emptied the gun at her, Doctor. Then turned on the light. There was no sign of her. She vanished. All that I found were six bullet holes in the wall.
3: Now, Mr. Arnold, isn't it possible that you only dreamed all that? That actually you fired your gun in your sleep and the shots themselves awakened you?
0: I tried to tell myself that, Doctor. But during the nights that followed, I knew it was not a dream. For night after night, she appeared in my room. I'd lie awake, waiting to hear her voice. And then she would appear and stare at me with burning green eyes, waiting. I knew she'd never leave me alone as long as I intended to marry Jane. Finally, I couldn't stand it any longer, and I went to see Jane. I asked her to postpone our wedding for a time. And without asking any questions, she agreed. Doctor, the night I put off my marriage with Jane was the first night that Rana didn't appear. And the first night in a week that I was able to sleep.
2: Chris, why didn't you tell me that night what was troubling you?
0: I was afraid you wouldn't understand, Jane, that you might think I was mad.
3: Do you think, Mr. Arnold, that she didn't appear again because you had postponed your marriage to Jane?
0: I know it. Weeks went by. Weeks in which I was able to sleep soundly without being awakened by her. I came to think that perhaps it had all been part of a horrible nightmare, and that I was over it at last. Then, a week ago, I asked Jane to set the date for our wedding. She did so, and that same day we took out a marriage license.
2: Doctor, Chris looked so much better that I thought he'd gotten over what was troubling him.
0: So did I. But the night after we'd applied for a license, she appeared again in this very room.
3: And you've seen her every night ever since?
0: Yes, yes. She just keeps staring at me with those green eyes. Waiting, waiting. And doctor, I have a feeling something horrible will happen if I attempt to marry Jane.
3: Do you still have the marriage license?
0: Why? Yes. Why do you ask?
3: Mr. Arnold, you've reached a crisis in your life. You're faced with fears that are threatening to overwhelm your sanity. If you want Jane and happiness, you must be prepared to fight.
0: Fight? What? How, Doctor?
3: Often when we challenge our fears, we find that they exist only in our imagination. The only way for you to challenge your fears is to go through with your marriage with Jane. Now, tonight.
0: Tonight?
3: Yes, I know it's quite late, but a friend of mine who's a judge, I'm sure he'll marry you.
0: All right, Doctor. Jane, will you marry me? Tonight?
2: Oh, yes, Chris. Yes.

0: sorry to get you up in the middle of the night, Judge, but for reasons I can't explain, it's important that these two be married tonight.
1: That's quite all right, Doc. Always glad to oblige a friend. Have you got the license and the ring, young man?
2: Hmm. Oh, yes, sir. Here's the license. And here's the... What was that?
1: It's only my cat, Lucifer. Never saw a fellow so nervous.
2: Scat, Lucifer, scat!
1: There, he won't bother us anymore.
3: Chris, it's all right, Judge. He's gone.
1: What's the matter, son? Don't you like cats?
0: No, he doesn't. Judge, would you mind getting on with the ceremony?
1: All right, Doc. Never saw so many nervous people. Now, young man, you take her right hand. That's it. Now, shall I give the long ceremony or the short one?
3: Okay, the short one, please.
1: All right. You, Christopher Arnold, take this woman to be your lawful wedded wife, to love, honor, and cherish. As long as you both shall live.
2: I do. It's Runner.
1: In place does that cat come from?
2: Scat!
3: Please, it's only a black cat. You mustn't pay any attention to it.
0: Of course not. Now,
2: Runner, I tell you. Look at her eyes.
1: Why are you so afraid of cats?
2: I told you she's trying to prevent me from marrying Jane. Well, I'll get rid of her for once and for all.
3: Chris, what are you doing with that gun? Put it down.
2: This time I won't miss. Oh, I missed. She's escaped. She won't get away. No, wherever she's gone. I'll find her. I'll find her and kill her.
3: Chris, come back.

0: I'm out of breath. Doctor, where can he be?
1: No, no, Miss Elliott. He can't be far off.
2: We'll find him.
3: There isn't a soul in sight. Doc, you sure he isn't crazy?
1: Please, Judge.
3: Well, he sure acted like he was. Pulling out that gun.
0: Oh.
1: Listen.
0: Doctor, that must be Chris firing that gun.
1: Yes. Come on. Those shots came from close by.
3: But, Doc, there's no one inside.
1: I think those shots came from that driveway just ahead.
0: Oh, hurry, please. Hurry.
3: Well, we've got to take it easy now, Doc. This driveway's in complete darkness.
1: Yes, you're right.
3: I can't see a thing. So, Doc, have you got any matches, Doc?
1: Yes. Here, wait a minute. I'll strike one.
3: Afraid it isn't much of a help. Doc, look. Dead cat.
0: What?
1: Yes. It was shot to death.
3: Look. Here's another one that's been shot to death.
0: Oh, but neither of them is the black cat.
1: No. Match is out. Wait a minute. I'll light another one. Come on.
3: Doc! Isn't that somebody lying over there?
0: Chris!
1: No, Miss Elliott. You stay with the judge while I look.
0: All right, Doctor. This would never have happened if I hadn't agreed to marry. I was afraid. So afraid.
3: Doc, is it Arnold?
1: Yes, it's him.
0: He's dead, isn't he? I can see it in your face.
1: Yes, Miss Elliott. He's dead.
3: Doc, I don't understand. What happened to him?
1: He's been clawed to bits, as if by hundreds of cats. His face has been torn to shreds, and his eyes...

This is the mysterious traveler. Did you enjoy our trip? Too bad about Chris Arnold, wasn't it? Seems there just isn't any escape from a jealous woman, particularly when she's the queen of the cats. You know, strangely enough, at Chris Arnold's funeral, just as the coffin was being lowered into the grave, the mourners suddenly noticed a black cat with green eyes sitting on the edge of the grave, quietly licking its paws. That cat simply couldn't be driven off. Now, I recall another case in which two ghosts got together and decided... Oh, you have to get off here. I'm sorry. But I'm sure we'll meet again. I take this same train every week at this same...

0: You've just heard The Mysterious Traveler, a series of dramas of the strange and terrifying. All characters in tonight's story were fictitious, and any resemblance to the names of actual persons was purely coincidental. In tonight's cast were Maurice Tauchman, Carl Weber, Inga Adams, Mitzi Gould, John Seymour, and Brad Barker. Original music was played by Paul Tauchman. The Mysterious Traveler is written, produced, and directed by Robert Andrew Arthur and David Cogan. Listen next week to a tale titled
1: Zero Hour.
0: Another strange and suspenseful tale of the mysterious traveler. This program came to you from New York. Another program of tense and dramatic action will follow in just a minute. 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Carl Caruso speaking. 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
1: I never should have come here. I never should have come to this strange place. Now I've got to hurry and get this bag packed. I've got to get away as soon as I can. I've got to get...
2: What do you want?
3: We thought we'd bring you another bottle of champagne.
2: If I'd wanted room service, I'd have called.
3: It's with the compliments of the house.
2: You get out of here, all three of you. Now leave me alone.
4: Now that's gratitude. It's going to be a cold night, miss. And I brought a blanket to keep you warm.
2: Get out of here, all of you. Get out.
5: No, miss, is that a nice way to act?
2: You're the one who said you'd help me. Where's my cab?
5: I'm sorry, but I couldn't find a cab.
2: You never went after one. You're lying. You're all lying. Now get out of here.

Theater 5 presents... Echo of Madness.

0: She's here. Her taxi just pulled up in front.
1: Now, Kate, you know what to do.
2: Yes.
1: I'll make like a bellhop and help her with her bag.
0: Oh, it's going to be horrible. Too horrible.
1: It can't be too horrible. Oh, just a moment, miss. I'll take that bag for you.
2: Thank you. Do you have a vacant room?
3: Yes, certainly. How long will you be staying?
2: Well, just overnight, I think.
3: Will you sign the register, please?
2: Yes, of course. There you are.
3: Thank you. Judith Morgan, New York City. Hmm? Joe?
1: Yes?
3: Show Miss Morgan to room 6.
1: Sure.
2: Excuse me.
3: Yes?
2: Do you have a Mr. Bruce Mansfield registered?
3: He hasn't arrived yet, Miss Morgan, but we're expecting him.
2: I see. Well, when Mr. Mansfield does arrive, will you let him know I'm here? It's important.
3: Certainly.
2: Thank you.
1: This way, miss. Just follow me.
3: Well?
0: Well, what?
3: I'd say everything's working just as we planned. Wouldn't you, Mr. Mansfield?
1: Here we are, miss. Room 6. There. Something wrong, miss?
2: Well, I don't much care for this room. I think I'd like another.
1: I'm afraid there isn't another available, miss.
2: Oh, I see.
1: I guess it isn't the best we have, but it's the best we can do. Now, you don't have to worry about the noise. That quiets down for the night exactly at 10 minutes to 10.
2: Noise? I don't hear any noise.
1: You will. You see, miss, when the trains go by...
2: Trains?
1: Yes. You see, the hotel's close to the railroad. In fact, you can see the tracks from the window there. It's the main line to Chicago.
2: Chicago?
1: Something wrong, miss?
2: No, no.
1: But the way you looked when I said Chicago...
2: No, it's nothing. Do you have to keep asking if something's wrong?
1: Oh, no, no. Sorry, miss. I only wanted to be helpful.
2: Yes, I'm sorry, of course.
1: That'll be the 6:30 for Houston. The noise won't quiet down till the Chicago mainliner goes through at 9:50. Isn't another train after that till 7 in the morning.
2: Well, I guess I can be thankful for that.
1: Another thing you can be thankful for, that you weren't here 3 weeks ago.
2: Oh, why?
1: The accident, miss. Must have read about it.
2: No, I didn't. What happened?
1: The main liner. Wrecked. Yeah, wrecked. Happened right out there, right outside this window. Oh, it was a terrible sight, miss. The main liner was doing all of 90 miles an hour when it plowed right into a freight that had come to a stop.

0: out there. It was awful. People screaming, panting, begging for help. They were locked in those trains.
1: Please, must you? I just can't bear to hear about things like that.
0: Oh, I'm sorry, miss. Well, if you want anything, just ring.
1: Yes, thank you. I was a fool to come. Something about this place. Come in.
2: I brought you some towels, miss. Oh. I'll put them in the bathroom.
3: Oh, if you'd like something to eat, miss, I'm sure I can arrange something.
1: Well, thank you. If I get hungry, I'll go down to the dining room.
2: Oh, the dining room isn't open. This is our slack season, you see. You're the only one staying here. Except, of course, for Mr. Mansfield when he arrives.
1: But the bellhop said this was the only room available.
2: Oh, well, what he meant was we have no other room in readiness. The beds are unmade, the dust covers on the furniture, and like that.
1: Mr. Mansfield hasn't arrived yet?
2: No, not yet.
1: What is Mr. Mansfield like, do you know?
2: I wouldn't know. I've never met him.
1: Oh.
2: Haven't you?
1: No, I haven't.
2: I see.
1: Well, I don't think you do, if you're thinking...
2: Excuse me, miss. Your private affairs are your own, not the hotel's. Good night.
1: Why did I come here? Why did I answer that letter? Why? Oh.
4: Did I startle you?
1: You're Bruce Mansfield?
4: Who did you think I was?
1: Well, I didn't know.
4: But now you do know. The name, the face, you've put them together, and now you know.
1: What do you want?
4: What is it I want? Isn't it something you want, Miss Morgan?
1: No.
4: Then why did you come here in answer to my letter?
1: Well, You said that I would find it to my interest.
4: Find what to your interest?
1: I don't know. Look, I'm getting out of here. I never should have come. I was a fool to answer a letter from a stranger.
4: But we're not strangers. We're friends, very old friends. Only it appears you don't care to recognize that fact. There's something about me that frightens you, isn't there? Isn't there?
1: Yes.
4: Then you do know. You must know who I am.
1: No, I don't, I tell you. I don't. Oh, I shouldn't have come here. I don't know why I did. There was something about this place I didn't like the minute I entered it. And there's something about you I don't like.
4: You may change your mind before the evening's over.
1: For your information, the evening is over. I'm leaving here. Oh!
2: I forgot to leave you some soap. Were you going somewhere, Miss Morgan?
4: She wants to leave, and... just when I was on the verge of inviting her to dinner.
2: Oh, what a pity. We serve such an excellent dinner here, too.
1: You said the dining room was closed.
2: Oh, well, we can always open it for an old friend and customer like Mr. Mansfield.
1: But I thought you told me you'd never seen him before.
2: I don't remember saying anything like that.
1: But you did. I remember. I think I remember you saying...
2: No, dear, you're mistaken. And you're making another mistake in wanting to leave.
1: No, I'm
2: yes.
1: not...
2: Yes. You stay and have a nice dinner with Mr. Mansfield. I'll see to it the chef goes out of his way to make it a dinner you'll remember.
4: I'll even treat you to a bottle of champagne. Well, what's the matter?
1: I don't like champagne.
4: Well, you don't have to look so horrified about it. We'll have some anyway. Perhaps you'll change your mind.
1: I won't, and I'm not changing my mind about leaving here either.
2: No, my dear.
1: Get out of my way.
2: You must stay. You really must, Miss Morgan. And you will, if you know what's best for you.

0: Will this table be all right, Mr. Mansfield?
1: Well, it seems fine to me, but I'll ask the lady. Does this table suit you, Miss Morgan?
2: Where are the others? Oh, that's right. They said the dining room was closed. The whole place is like a morgue.
1: Well, could you turn the lights down a little, please?
0: Oh, yes, sir. And I'll light the candles, too.
1: Thank you.
0: If you want me, sir, just call.
1: There, now, isn't that better? You love candlelight, remember?
2: Well, yes, I do, but...
1: And your favorite flowers. White heather and yellow roses.
2: Yes, they're lovely. But I don't understand...
1: The dining room, Miss Morgan. Is it familiar to you now?
2: Why should it be?
1: Well, now look, the wallpaper. Do you remember the quaint, old-fashioned, flowered wallpaper?
2: Well, I love old-fashioned things, but... What are you trying to do to me? I never saw it before.
1: You don't remember ever having been in this room before?
2: No, of course not.
1: You have no recollection of sitting at this table?
2: No, because I've never been here in my life.
1: Can't you remember how the candlelight glittered on your hair and danced in your eyes? No, that wouldn't be for you to remember. That would be my memory.
2: You're insane.
1: You don't remember having dinner with me here? You can't recall that?
2: No.
1: Well, how convenient for you, Miss Morgan. How very convenient.
2: I don't know what you mean.
1: Would it help you to remember if I said that I'll never forget?
2: The only thing that would help me would be to get out of here.
1: Why? Why won't you remember?
2: I don't remember because it never happened.
1: But you know it did, Miss Morgan. It was a night I shall never forget, certainly. And why have you? Or have you, Miss Morgan?
2: Look, I've had enough of this. Enough of your obscure remarks and your mysterious innuendos. I demand to know why you wrote me that letter. I demand to know why you refuse to believe anything I say. I demand...
1: Don't.
2: What?
1: Don't demand. Not of me, Miss Morgan. Joe.
0: Yes, Mr. Mansfield, what can I do for you, sir?
1: The champagne, please.
0: Yes, at once, sir.
2: I won't drink it.
1: Why not?
2: I told you I don't like champagne.
1: Oh, now, everybody likes champagne. And this is the best.
2: No.
1: Yes. Only the best. This is it's a special occasion.
2: What do you mean?
1: You'll find out.
2: I will not sit here.
1: Now, sit down. You know by now you can't leave unless I let you. And I'm not going to let you. So you might as well take things easy. Or as... easy as it'll be possible for you to take them. And I seriously urge you to drink the champagne. It isn't poisoned and it isn't drugged. What's more, it'll help you face what's coming.
2: What do you mean, what's coming? What are you going to do to me? What's going to happen?
0: Here's the champagne, Mr. Mansfield.
1: Oh, yes. Thank you, Joe.
0: Shall I pour, sir?
1: Yes, would you please?
0: Enjoy your dinner, sir. You and the lady?
2: He thinks we're friends.
1: Does he?
2: Well, it's obvious.
1: I didn't notice. Well, champagne, my dear.
2: No.
1: Take the glass.
2: No.
1: I said take it. Now drink it.
2: No.
1: Drink it, I tell you.
0: Oh! Mr. Mansfield, sir. Mr. Mansfield, your cheek, it's bleeding.
1: Miss Morgan just threw her glass at me.
2: You shouldn't have insisted.
1: Joe, have you any iodine?
0: In the kitchen, sir.
1: No, that's all right. Quicker if I go in there. Please, keep the lady company.
0: Yes, sir.
2: Please, you've got to help me.
0: But I can't.
2: I'll make it worth your while. I have money, lots of money. I'll pay you anything. Anything to help me get out of here.
0: Well, I'm afraid I don't see what
2: Listen to me, listen. Go out and find me a cab.
0: Oh, look,
2: just do as I tell you and you'll be well paid. I'll go to my room and get my bag. All my money's in it. You get that cab and have it waiting around the corner, and I'll meet you there. And I'll pay you well, very well, do you understand?
0: Yes, sir.
2: Well, then go on. Go on.
0: Are you all right, Mr. Mansfield?
1: Yes. Yes, I'm all right.
3: It's not a bad cut. The bleeding has stopped. He can take better care of it later.
1: Yeah.
0: Good. Now we have our work cut out for us.
1: But what are you doing out here? Why aren't you in there with her?
0: It's all right. She thinks I'm getting her a taxi cab.
1: She's really determined to leave, isn't she?
0: Yes.
3: Where is she now? What is she doing?
0: She's gone to her room for her bag. Oh. I don't know how long she'll wait while I'm supposed to be getting her a taxi cab.
1: Now, look, it's almost 10 to 10. We've got to work fast.
3: Yes, we do, or the whole thing is going to boomerang.
0: Well, we all know what we've got to do. Just a question of all of us doing our parts. I mean, all of us.
1: Yes, I know what you mean. I've done my best, haven't I?
0: Yes, so far. But the worst part is still to come.
1: Why does it have to be this way? I keep hoping something else will happen.
3: It's really too late to think about other ways now.
1: I don't have any other ideas, but isn't there... Are you sure this is the only way?
0: Can you think of any other way, Mr. Mansfield?
1: No. No, of course I can't. I just wish that we could stop short
0: of... Well, we can't. Now, let's make sure everything is ready.
3: I've got the blanket. Now, this is the right kind, isn't it, Mr. Mansfield?
1: Let me... Yes, yes, that's the right kind.
0: I'll get another bottle of champagne. It may help.
3: Did you manage to get her to take even a sip of the champagne before?
1: No, I didn't. Not a taste of it. Do you think she's suspicious?
0: Of course she's suspicious. But I think we can overcome that.
1: How important is the champagne? Do you really think it would make things easier for her?
0: It should help.
1: Well, I guess it's now or never. All right. Let's go before I lose my nerve.
2: Hurry and get this bag packed. Get away in that cab as fast as I can.
3: What is this?
1: Why, we thought we'd bring you another bottle of champagne.
2: Leave me alone.
3: Now that's gratitude. It's going to be a cold night, and I brought this blanket to keep you warm.
2: Get out of here.
3: And you... All of you, get out.
0: Now, is that a way to act?
2: You said you'd help me.
0: Sorry, but I couldn't find you a cab.
2: You never went after one. You're lying. You're all lying. Now get out of here.
1: Please don't take that attitude. Joe tries to help you, and just because he can't find a cab, you call him a liar. Miss Harwood is thoughtful enough to bring you a blanket, and you insult her. I offer you champagne at dinner, and you fling it in my face.
2: Get out of here. Get out.
1: What's the matter? You've gone white as a sheet.
2: That sound.
0: Only the main liner to Chicago. Right on time. She'll pass here at exactly 9:50.
3: You're shaking, Miss Morgan. You must be cold. Here, put this blanket around your shoulders.
2: No.
3: But if you're chilly, you
1: How
3: should have...
1: How can she be chilly when she's perspiring? Her forehead beaded with sweat.
3: I tell you, she's cold. Now,
2: will
3: here,
2: you...
3: my
2: oh,
3: dear.
2: Oh, please get out of here and leave me alone.
1: Not until you've had this glass of champagne. You wouldn't have at dinner.
2: I told you I don't want it. I won't drink it.
1: And I told you that you will. You're going to drink the champagne. You're going to drink a toast.
3: And I'm going to insist you put this blanket, this army blanket, around your shoulders.
2: Get away from me. Now, get away from me. Please, why are you doing this?
1: Doing what? All I want you to do is drink a glass of champagne.
3: No, and all I want you to do is put this army blanket around your shoulders to keep you warm.
0: And you mustn't look so afraid when you hear that noise. I told you, it's only the Chicago
2: mainline. I'm not afraid.
1: You are. And you know why you're afraid. You're afraid because you know what's going to happen.
3: Maybe that's why you're trembling. Not because you're cold, but because you're afraid.
1: The champagne will help. Here, drink this.
3: And put the blanket around your shoulders.
2: No.
1: Drink the champagne.
2: No,
3: blanket
2: no.
3: around you, the army blanket.
0: Oh,
2: no.
0: The diesel horn.
2: No.
0: Chicago mainline.
2: No.
1: Champagne.
3: The blanket.
2: No.
0: Mainliner.
2: No.

0: Yes, yes, dear.
1: Bruce, we've got to help him.
0: Of course, darling. Of course we'll help.
1: Who are you?
2: Tell me your name. Who are you?
1: Who am I? Well, I'm Judy Mansfield. This is my husband, Bruce.
0: Oh, thank heaven.
1: Why do you ask such a silly question at a time like this? There's just been a terrible accident out there.
0: No, no, no, dear. There was a frightful accident. 3 weeks ago.
1: 3 weeks ago?
3: The Chicago mainliner crashed into a freight train.
0: On the night we were beginning our honeymoon, darling, in this room.
1: Honeymoon? Here?
0: We were driving to Chicago. Our car broke down. We had to stay here overnight.
1: 3 weeks ago? Bruce?
0: It was a terrible shock to you, Judy. So terrible you blotted it out of your mind and everything else with it.
2: You became the victim of a sudden amnesia, Mrs. Mansfield.
0: I had you moved to Rockview Hospital, but there was nothing they could do for you. Finally, in desperation, I got hold of the best psychiatrist I could find in New York. He's this gentleman, Dr. Joseph Carroll.
1: You're a doctor?
2: Yes, my dear. I knew one possible answer to your problem might be to make you relive that night. Just before the accident, you and your husband had drunk a toast to your marriage in champagne.
3: You see, it had been cold in the room. And Mr. Mansfield had got this army blanket from your car and put it around you.
0: And by the way, sweetheart, this is Miss Harwood, Dr. Carroll's nurse.
3: And I can't tell you how glad I am the doctor's plan worked, Mrs. Mansfield.
0: If it hadn't been for him and the cooperation of the people who own this hotel, you'd still be a victim of amnesia.
1: Well, I remember everything now. Thank heaven it's over and done with.
0: But it isn't. One part is just to begin.
1: What?
0: Our honeymoon, darling. Our honeymoon.
1: Oh, Bruce.

Theater 5 has presented Echo of Madness, written by George Lowther and directed by Warren Somerville. In the cast, Elspeth Eric, Mary Jane Higby, James Monks, and Ivor Francis. Audio engineer Neil Pultz. Sound technician M.C. Brock. Script editor Jack C. Wilson. Original music by Alexander Vlastotsenko. Orchestra under the direction of Glenn Osser. Executive producer for Theater 5, Edward A. Byron. We invite your comments. Write to Theater 5, New York 23, New York. This is Fred Foy speaking.

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1: Will you have a polo, dear Liza, dear Liza? Will you have a polo, dear Liza, polo?
2: How very kind of you, dear Henry. I most certainly will. 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
1: But you take me old tube.
2: Because they happen to be my tube of polo, dear Henry. Have one.

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0: National Broadcasting Company invites you by transcription to join The Chase. There's always the hunter and the hunted, the pursuer and the pursued. It may be the voice of authority or a race with death and destruction, the most relentless of the hunters. There are times when laughter is heard as counterpoint, and moments when sheer terror is the theme.
1: But always there is the chase.

0: Let me brief you first before I spin the yarn. You'll say I'm a liar in 16 different languages unless you're familiar with the dossier. The name is Decker, Larry Decker. You may have seen it on a couple of books. Red Tide was one of them. It gave me the distinction of being persona non grata in the Soviet Union as an accredited foreign correspondent. I was transferred from Moscow to the Paris office of the New York paper I was working for, and while I sunned my torso at a Boul' Mich' cafe table, I wrote a couple of potboilers and waited for another assignment.
1: Larry, comment ça va?
0: Ah, très bien, mon ami, très bien. Sit down, have a beer, Paul.
1: I hear you'll be on the move again.
0: Oh? Says who?
1: McCall's assigning you to another spot. He mentioned it to me at the office this morning.
0: Oh, I didn't check in this AM. I'd better call him. You don't think it's an eastern spot?
1: Oh, the office wouldn't ship you behind the curtain. Not after that blast you got from the commies. I think you're slated for Nuremberg.
0: Mm, good enough.
1: Tired of Paris?
0: I'm tired of doing nothing the easy way, maybe.
1: Here's one reporter who'd stay here forever if they let him. Paris. Les femmes, les champagnes. Rugged is the word for it. Larry.
0: Yeah.
1: See that dark guy over there just sitting down?
0: What about him?
1: That's Raslov.
0: The Russian?
1: Boris Mekhanov, chief cook and bottle washer. He's no GPU matter. Postgraduate student. They say he'd crown his own grandmother with a bottle of vodka if she didn't join the party.
0: Is Mekhanov in town, Paul?
1: Came here yesterday with a delegation for the international conference.
0: Ooh, pretty big cookie behind the Iron Curtain.
1: First time he's even been west. They say he's slated for one of the biggest chairs in Poland. Commissar of Communications and Double Talk or something like that. He's making a speech today at the Palais.
0: Going to dish out the same tired old gravy, I suppose.
1: Larry, who do they think they're kidding?
0: Oh, themselves, maybe.
1: When they stink up the airwaves, do they really think anyone believes it?
0: If you're one of the enlightened in their domain, you better believe it, or else. What time does he make this speech?
1: Around 4 this afternoon.
0: I think I'll run over to the Palais and listen. It's always good for a laugh.
1: He's looking our way.
0: Who, Raslov?
1: May have overheard us.
0: Yeah, so he's in Paris now, not Minsk. You can open your mouth here.
1: Well, I'd better get. I got a date at 3. May see you at the Palais later.
0: I'll be there, sweetie pie, enjoying the yaks. But it wasn't funny. Their speeches may sound funny, but they're sad, friend. And as I listened to Mekhanov's varsity drag, I got the feeling I always get. This was where I came in.
2: The peoples of the Soviet Union and their friends and allies want only peace. That is their greatest ambition.
0: Like in Korea.
2: We and we alone know the meaning of freedom. Which we practice religiously.
0: In a pig's eye.
2: In the West, where you will find slavery. Slavery to capitalism. Slavery to bourgeois decadence.
0: And so it went on and on and on like a broken record. The words came out with the sameness of beer cans on a production line. They sounded just as hollow. Mekhanov had been a college professor before the Kremlin yanked him upstairs. Surely he must have some intelligence. Would it be possible that he believed those worn-out gag routines? Well, I was still debating this question with myself when Paul Courtney saw me off at one of the railway stations at Paris. I was on my way to Nuremberg, Germany.
1: Well, don't work too much, Larry.
0: I'll try hard not to.
1: How's your German?
0: It needs a little sauerbraten and pilsner, but I'll get by.
1: Well, drop me a line.
0: Hey, what's up?
1: Look who you're getting as a traveling companion.
0: Mm-hmm. Who?
1: Isn't that Mekhanov and his entourage over there, just boarding the train?
0: Well, I'll be. Sure, they'll be in my car.
1: He's probably on his way to Czechoslovakia by way of Nuremberg.
0: He's got a mob with him.
1: There's Raslov, and a bodyguard. They'll probably lock themselves inside a compartment until they hit the Soviet zone.
0: You know, I'd like to talk to him.
1: Mekhanov?
0: Yes.
1: What do you talk about, the weather? Is that all you'll have in common?
0: I'd like to ask him if he really means those speeches he makes. If any of the big shots mean them. I'd like to get an off-the-record version.
1: Oh, you've got a fat chance.
0: So I can try.
1: Larry, You're joking.
0: Joking? Must be silly. He's supposed to be an intelligent man in spite of those lying platitudes he keeps throwing around. Maybe I can goad him into admitting it's all malarkey.
1: Listen, Larry.
0: Oh, I gotta run. See you.
3: Larry, that's a dangerous crew. Be careful, Larry. Be careful.
0: Paul didn't have to warn me. I knew the score, or so I thought. But if I had really had the faintest notion of what I was getting into, I might have thought twice before sticking out my one and only neck. My wagon lit bedroom compartment was only two removed from the special section that had been set aside for Mekhanov and his crew. And I knew I didn't have a chance of even getting in to see him until he was alone. So I opened my bedroom door and waited for five solid hours. There were four of them besides the boss, and three of them left before midnight and moseyed into their own compartments to get some sleep. Only Raslov was with him now. And just as I started to get a little sleepy, I heard the compartment door open once again, and I peered out. And it was Raslov, all right. He was moving toward the end of the train with his back toward me. And he left the car going to the diner, maybe, for a good night's snack. I walked up to Mekhanov's section, hesitated, then raised my hand and knocked. Mr. Mekhanov? Look, my Russian is kind of creaky. You speak English, don't you?
4: Who are you?
0: Decker is my name.
4: What do you want?
0: I just dropped in to ask you a simple question.
4: Well,
0: that speech you made in Paris the other day, Mr. Mekhanov, do you or do you not believe that it was true? I want an off-the-record answer, if you've got the courage. I'll admit the approach was as subtle as a kick in the teeth, but I gauged it that way. I thought I might startle him into a slip of the tongue, but no such thing happened. He just stared at me. At me and through me. Then I began to notice the sickly green pallor that was rising in his jowly face. Mr. Mekhanov. Did you hear my question?
4: Yes, I hear the question. I will answer it. Sit down.
0: Are you feeling all right?
4: In a very few moments, my impetuous friend, it will not matter.
0: What?
4: You ask me a question. Here is my answer. The speech was a lie from beginning to end.
0: I may as well tell you, Mr. Mekhanov, that I'm going to quote you.
4: Quote me? You can do better. I have a signed statement here. Perhaps if I give it to you, it may see the light of day.
0: I don't understand.
4: Never have we believed what we said. We are not fools, my friend. Our words are for this stupid little man who is not allowed to think for himself.
0: You sound like a guy who's just discovered he's got a conscience.
4: You sound like a schoolboy, not a correspondent. You think I'm telling you all this because I love your West any more than I love my own country? I would have gone on if they let me. But when one is a thief, he should learn he cannot trust other thieves.
0: Then you had a falling out with the Kremlin?
4: Yesterday, they executed my wife in Moscow. Eugenie, my wonderful Eugenie. For what? For what, I ask you? Was she a traitor? No. Did she follow the common foreign policies? Yes. Then why did she have to die? Why? I'll tell you why she dared to think for herself for one brief moment. Yes, my friend, 30 years of glory mean nothing if you deviate for one brief moment.
0: But what'll happen to you when you get back?
4: When I get back? You think I am mad enough to return?
0: But this train...
4: will only arrive with my body.

He toppled over from his seat and lay still. Slowly his hand opened, and a small vial rolled out of his fingers. He must have taken the poison before I came in. And it was obvious that Mr. Mechanoff had just turned in his party card, but for good. I slipped the paper he'd handed me into my pocket, then opened the compartment door. My luck was still with me because the corridor was empty. I darted back toward the rear of the car to the safety of my own room. I opened the paper, and I read it carefully. It was written in Russian. I could still get the gist of it. It was an admission to the world, and an accusation, pure and simple. And coming from one of the topmost figures in the Communist Party, when it was published, it would hold up the hypocrisy of the party line for the whole world to ridicule. And suddenly I remembered. I'd left my hat in Mechanoff's compartment.

0: excuse me.
1: What do you want?
0: I must have the wrong compartment.
1: Oh?
0: Well, I mean...
1: What are you looking for?
0: Nothing. Sorry. Good night. It was only 10 minutes since I'd left Mekhanov's body, but it was gone when I stuck my head back inside. Only Raslov was there, turning my hat around slowly in his hand. The hat with my initials on the sweatband. I returned to my compartment, locked the door, and sat down to think. Now, there was still a chance that they wouldn't connect me with the guy who owned the hat, but that chance was a slim one. One thing was certain. They didn't want it known that Mekhanov had committed suicide. That's why they hid his body so fast. And if they found out I had his signed statement, my life wouldn't be worth 2 rubles. I had to get off that train while it was still in Western territory, or be carried off, feet first. Who is it?
2: Deputy, monsieur, to the place.
3: Deputy, monsieur.
0: Allez-vous, anglais?
3: Bonsoir, monsieur.
0: When is the next stop?
3: The next stop, monsieur, 5 minutes.
0: All right, now listen. A man has just killed himself aboard this train.
3: Monsieur.
0: Mekhanov, the Russian diplomat. He's committed suicide.
1: This man is a troublemaker.
3: Monsieur Raslov.
1: He is a reporter trying to get an interview with Monsieur Mekhanov. You were told, were you not, that our party was to have complete privacy aboard this train?
3: Oui, monsieur.
1: When we asked for diplomatic protection against pests, we included Americans.
3: Pardon, monsieur. Monsieur, you are a reporter, as Monsieur Raslov says.
0: Yes, I am, but I...
3: Monsieur, you will please be very careful to mind your own affairs. Monsieur Mekhanov and his party have diplomatic protection. I have been told...
0: All right, keep your shirt on.
1: You may go, conductor. I will give this rash young man an interview and satisfy his curiosity.
3: Monsieur.
0: Well, you boys are fast on the upbeat.
1: This is your hat, I presume?
0: I suppose we may as well take our hair down. We seem to be pretty familiar with each other now.
1: Obviously.
0: What'd you do with the body?
1: What body?
0: Now, let's not play footsie, Raslov.
1: You have obviously been drinking, monsieur.
0: Oh, yes. The water in that carafe outside is 100 proof. Well, looks as though this is my stop, Raslov.
1: You are leaving us?
0: If you don't mind.
1: But I do. I mind enough to blow your head off if you attempt to leave this compartment.
0: Vice Raj, you've got the German Luger, isn't it? Looks like a pre-war model.
1: Sit down and be quiet. You will remain in that seat until this train has left the station.
0: And then what?
1: Then we will decide exactly what to do with you.
0: So I had 2 choices. I could either make a run for it and get a bullet in the back of my head, or I could sit there and wait for him to put a bullet in the front. If murder wasn't his specialty, at least it was a hobby with this character. And as he smiled and smoked and smoked and smiled, his finger fondled the gun trigger like a jeweler caressing an 18-carat diamond. So what are you waiting for?
1: I beg your pardon.
0: We've left the station. When does target practice begin?
1: What did Mekhanov tell you just before he died?
0: He said the Dodgers will absolutely bag the series. Just wait till next year.
1: What?
0: Next question.
1: You are in a dangerous situation, my friend.
0: So you're telling me?
1: I am beginning to feel sorry for you.
0: Oh, thanks.
1: When a diplomat of Mr. Mekhanov's standing is found murdered in his compartment...
0: Murdered? Oh, relax, Raslov. Your dialectic materialism is showing.
1: I beg your
0: pardon. Mekhanov killed himself with a dose of poison that would have put away a horse.
1: I beg your pardon. He was murdered. By you.
0: By which?
1: This is your hat, is it not?
0: So what?
1: It was found near the body. It is unmistakable evidence of your guilt.
0: You know, you better lay off the borscht, Junior. It's going to your head. Why should I kill Mekhanov? Where's my motive?
1: You wish to rob him.
0: Of what?
1: This sum of money I have here. 3 million French francs.
0: You mean the sum of money you just pulled out of your own pocket? You know, a plant like that would be laughed out of any court in the world except...
1: Except one in Moscow. Is that what you are going to say?
0: We're a long way from Moscow now, Rasmov.
1: But only a short way from the Czech frontier. I give you my word, my friend, that you will be given a fair and most interesting trial when we arrive.
0: Sound incredible? Well, it didn't for me. This cookie had it all worked out. And I was sure he'd even arrange for me to make a full confession of the crime. Oh, it was a neat package with all the edges trimmed. It would save them the embarrassment of even the hint of suspicion that Mekhanov killed himself to avoid going back to the promised land. You're keeping me company for the night, Raslov?
1: With your permission.
0: Well, take the upper berth. Maybe you'll fall out of it and break your neck.
1: We will be at Nuremberg in the morning. From there, it is only a short time until we reach the Czech frontier.
0: Haven't you overlooked something?
1: So?
0: The German customs guard will inspect this compartment when we reach the Franco-German frontier.
1: My party has diplomatic immunity, my friend. No one will bother to question us. Inasmuch as you will be included on our diplomatic list...
0: Score one for your side.
1: Yes.
0: Well, I'll be in there pitching, chum. Right to the end of the game. We settled down, facing each other across the room, and the hours ticked by. We got past the Franco-German frontier, just as he'd said. No one even troubling to knock on my compartment door, and I knew he had his cronies outside, well briefed. The next stop was Nuremberg, the last before the Czech frontier, and I had to make my move by then or lose my chips. Sleepy, Rasloff?
1: I'm wide awake, my friend.
0: How about a cup of coffee?
1: Breakfast can wait.
0: You know, I haven't had anything under my belt since yesterday afternoon.
1: You will find it good for the figure.
0: Why don't you sit a little closer, Rasloff? It's cozier.
1: I am comfortable where I am, just an arm and revolver length away from your heart.
0: Want to make a bargain?
1: With you?
0: Yeah. Set me free... and I'll hand you a very interesting paper.
1: Oh?
0: Signed by Mekhanov himself.
1: Is this some kind of a bluff, my friend?
0: It's right here in my pocket. A complete expose of what you call your People's Republic. Mekhanov signed it before he died.
1: Very interesting.
0: Well, come on over here and take it and set me free.
1: I'll take it, my friend, but as far as you are concerned...
0: I've been waiting all night to get him close enough so I could land a left hook. And in his anxiety for that paper, he dropped his guard for just a moment. As I connected, I ducked, and his bullet hit the wall. 2 seconds later, I was tearing down the corridor toward the front of the car. I didn't know where I was running because the train was going too fast to allow me to make a jump. All I knew was that the winner of this chase got my head as a trophy, and I was anxious to keep it right where it was, on top of my neck. It was 4 a.m, and everybody on board the train was asleep. Everyone, it is... It was one of Rasloff's bodyguards behind me, firing away like a hillbilly on a turkey shoot. There was only one thing to do, so I did it. I reached the next car. I ducked into the nearest compartment, out of sight.
4: I declare.
0: Excuse me, ma'am.
4: How dare you come into this here compartment uninvited?
0: For the love of Mike, lady, will you please be quiet?
4: Quiet? Where I come from, you'd be roped like a steer, young man, for walking into a lady's boudoir this way. Why, it's a good thing I was dressed to get off at Nuremberg. Why, I never saw the like.
0: Shh. Look, ma'am, my life depends on you. I'm an American. I'm running away from a communist killer. If you tell him I'm in here, I'm finished.
1: We are looking for a thief, madam. A dangerous man. Are you alone in your compartment?
4: Why, of course I'm alone.
1: Are you sure?
4: Are you calling me a liar? Why, if my husband were here, he'd slap your sassy face.
1: Excuse me, madam. Excuse me.
4: He's gone.
0: Thanks a lot.
4: Now, what's going on here?
0: Are you from Texas?
4: Actually.
0: My mother came from Texas.
4: Well... why didn't you say so in the first place, young man?
0: Look, lady, I've got to get off this train at Nuremberg, or my life isn't worth a cent. Now, maybe you can help me.
4: How?
0: Will you lend me some clothes?
4: My clothes?
0: Just a dress, a veil, and a hat, if you've got them. I think I can sneak across the Nuremberg station without being shot at.
4: You mean they're shooting at you, too?
0: No, it's open season on Americans out there in the corridor, but don't worry, they never shoot tourists in Europe. What is this?
4: My night robe. Now, wait a sec. I'll see if I can find you something to wear in my suitcase.
0: Well, look, hurry, will you? We're due in Nuremberg any minute now. We have... Hey!
4: Well, what's the matter?
0: We're riding right through Nuremberg station.
4: We are?
0: We're not stopping here. This train is going right onto the Czech frontier.
4: But my ticket says Nuremberg. We got to stop.
0: Now, wait. Wait right here.
4: Well, where are you going, young man?
0: Somebody has pulled a pass, and I'm going out to investigate. And thanks a lot for your help, Miss or Mrs.
4: Now, you just call me Hortense, and good luck to you.
0: I poked my head out of the corridor and found it empty. I was just three cars from the engine now, and as I walked forward, I would have given every cent I owned to have an extra set of eyes in the back of my skull, but... They must have been looking for me in the rear of the train because I did okay until I reached the baggage car. And then the train lurched and I swung sideways against what I thought was a tied-up duffel bag until I heard it groan. Then I saw it was the conductor. Holy smoke. All right, take it easy. Take it easy, Alphonse. I'll get you out of here. Just a minute. What happened?
3: They hit my head and tied me, monsieur. This is an outrage.
0: But where are they?
3: Two of them are forward, running the engine, monsieur. They've also knocked out the engineer.
0: That means they've got complete control of this train. And they're going to try and ride it across the Czech frontier with all passengers.
3: Look behind you, monsieur, in back of the trunk.
0: What? Oh, smacking off. They carried him in here, huh?
3: I owe you the apologies, monsieur, if I had known.
0: All right, never mind that now. We have to work fast.
3: They are all armed, monsieur. They would shoot us down if we ever showed our heads near the engine.
0: There are four of them all together, two up front, two behind. How long before we reach the Czech frontier?
3: Oh, not the best Nuremberg, monsieur. Very
0: soon. Wait a minute, like that. Somebody's coming.
5: Monsieur, be quiet.
6: Comment se va, monsieur le conducteur? Avez-vous...
3: monsieur.
0: I was hoping that it'd be Rasloff, but it's one of the stooges. All right, start tying him up, good and tight.
3: Where are you going, monsieur?
0: Meet me in the rear of the train just as soon as you trust this guy. Now, Rasloff is alone back there, which makes it a little more even. He's been on my tail up to now. I think it's just about time I started chasing him. I made my way slowly toward the rear of the train, watching every vestibule and compartment door. I had a plan in mind, but it wouldn't work until I got hold of Rasloff and his gun. As I passed through the car in which the Texas gal had her compartment, I noticed her door was open. I stopped. Then I stepped inside and saw her standing against the window, staring at me with worried eyes.
4: Don't come in. Don't.
7: Please do.
4: Oh, I tried to warn you. He come in here with his gun just a minute ago and hid behind the door.
0: That's all right, Hortense. I'd just as soon have it his way.
1: First of all, you will give me that paper signed by my colleague, my friend.
0: Sure, I'll give it to you.
1: Only this time you will put it over there, on the windowsill.
0: All right, now what?
1: Now we will complete some unfinished business.
4: Well, what's he going to do?
0: Carry me into Russian territory for under one of their phony trials.
1: On the contrary. I have decided that it's too much of a nuisance.
0: Oh, really?
1: I will save my country the time and expense and try you myself right here. I, Andrei Rasloff, find you guilty of murder and I sentence you to immediate execution.
4: Why, that's preposterous.
0: Oh, no, that's par for the course where he comes from.
1: Turn around.
0: What about the lady?
1: Never mind the lady, turn.
4: No, you couldn't.
0: As he raised his gun to fire, the conductor showed up near the open door. Rasloff's eyes wavered for just a second, and that was all the time I needed. He fired as I kicked his gun hand, then he was on me in a flash, with his hands on my throat and his thumbs pushing holes in my Adam's apple. I could feel my windpipe beginning to snap like a reed while he choked the breath back into my lungs, and then just when I thought I'd had it, I raised my knee as hard as I could and planted it square in his middle. All right. Ted, help him to his feet. I've got his gun.
3: Up, monsieur.
1: In 3 minutes, the train will be across the frontier, my friend. There is nothing you can do to stop
0: him. No, drag him out of the corridor, and quick.
3: Outside, monsieur.
0: Take him to the vestibule at the end of the car.
3: Beat, monsieur Hasloff, beat.
0: All right. Open the door. Conductor,
5: Oui.
0: You know how to uncouple this train?
3: Uncouple the train?
0: Yeah.
3: You kill it, Jay. If we separate these cars from the engine, they go on without us.
7: Don't touch that.
0: One more crack out of you and I'll break your head wide open. All right, conductor, work fast.
3: It is not too easy.
0: All right, the border. We're coming to the frontier. I can see the stanchions up ahead. Now make it snappy.
3: I, monsieur. I'm out. There. The trench is all ready to speak.
0: Hold it a second. I'll take that signed statement, Laszloff. Yes, thank you very kindly. And now you can join your pals in the front section.
3: Au revoir. The coupling is broken, monsieur. We are free.
0: Well, there's the story. Headline, lead, and payoff. But it won't be published. Why? Because they've got a new guy in there. A substitute.
8: The peoples of the Soviet Union want peace. We alone know the meaning of freedom. It is in the West where you'll find...
0: He looks like Mekhanov. He calls himself Mekhanov. He sounds like Mekhanov. And he mouths the same farina. They deny that Mekhanov is dead. Only I know better. But maybe I'll have a chance to publish my yarn when Mekhanov number 2 decides to swallow.

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Featured in tonight's cast were John Larkin, Leon Janney, Roger DeCoven, Ruth York, and Bill Quinn. The Chase is directed and transcribed by Edward King. Fred Collins speaking. Next week, a telephone call that stretches between life and death when we present Long Distance on The Chase.

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0: Hello, Mr. Know-It-All here, the man who knows everything about everything.
1: What baseball record does Greg Bruno hold?
0: An original copy of Take Me Out to the Ball Game. Hello, Mr. Know-It-All.
2: Who made up Abraham Lincoln's cabinet?
0: Carl Schwab in Walnut. Hello, Mr. Know-It-All.
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6: Since the time of the ancient Greek theater with its processions and its choruses, man has been fascinated with seeing and hearing his dreams, his frustrations, and his revels reenacted upon the stage. In the theater, we may laugh at high comedy or tremble at stark tragedy. And when tragedy strikes where there is comedy, it is most telling. As in the story you're about to hear. But our drama occurs not on stage, but backstage. In a theater where a revival of vaudeville is being held. May Gramby of the comedy team of Gramby and Gramby emerges from a dressing room, descends a spiral iron staircase, and crosses to the stage door.
7: Hey, where are you going, May?
8: Out.
7: But you're on in 15 minutes.
8: Not me. Let me out of here.
7: Hey, wait a minute. Cool it. Now, what's the problem?
8: I'm through. I've had it. I'm turning in my grief.
7: Look, baby, you can't walk out like this. It ain't professional.
8: Don't give me that show must go on garbage.
7: Does Al know you're leaving?
8: I don't care whether that bum knows or wants to stop.
7: Now, wait. Hey, Pop.
9: Right here, Mr. Wakefield.
7: Go up down Granby's dressing room. Ask him to come down here, will you?
9: Oh, okay.
7: Now, let's try to settle this thing. Now, what's the beef this time?
8: The beef this time and all the time is that I just can't stand working with him.
7: But he's your husband.
8: He's also a comic. Only ain't funny. He says I sing off key. He says I step on his laughs.
7: Comics are like that. You can't walk out on him just because he gets uptight over a performance or two.
8: Ah, that ain't why I'm walking out. He's on a new kick now. He thinks I'm on the make for Tom Kent, that tenor in the Flash Act. What would I want with a tenor? I like a guy with...
7: Have you given Al any reason to be jealous?
8: No. Kent told me I had real talent, and I told him I thought he was a real doll to say so. Al heard only the real doll part and blew a stack. Now he thinks we've got a thing going between us.
7: The whole fight was over that?
8: Yeah. But it was one fight too many. And if you think I'm going to let any black-faced comic, even if he is my husband...
9: Excuse me, Mr. Wakefield. Mr. Grampy can't come down.
7: Why not?
9: He's dead.

0: Oh, but not Al.
1: You're the manager of this theater?
2: That's right. I'm Wally Wickfield.
1: I'm from Homicide, Dan McBride. Have you touched anything in this dressing room since the body was discovered?
3: Not a thing. I found Mr. Granby just like that.
2: The reason he's in blackface, Lieutenant, is that he and his wife are due to go on. Incidentally, I went on stage and told the audience the remainder of the performance was canceled due to a death in the cast.
1: Good. Tell me, what's the story on this man, Granby?
2: He was a relic from the old days of vaudeville. After all, burnt cork comics aren't exactly the new generation's idea of hip comedy.
1: Did he work by himself?
2: No, his wife played straight for him.
1: She here?
2: Downstairs. Oh, by the way, she hasn't seen the body yet. We thought it. We'd better get things cleaned up a bit first.
1: Yeah, and you discovered the body, right?
3: Yeah, yes, sir, Mr. Wakefield. We were all downstairs backstage. Asked me to come up here and send Al down to him and May.
1: May?
3: Yeah, that's Mrs. Granby. When I came up, the dressing room door was closed. I knocked. When I got no answer, I opened the door and peeked in on account of I'd seen Al in here just a few minutes before.
1: And he was lying just as he is now?
3: Yes, sir.
1: Did you ever see that knife before?
3: Many times. It's been in the prop room for years.
1: Yeah, that'd be where the stage properties or supplies and other paraphernalia kept?
3: Right.
1: Yeah. Any idea who might have done this?
3: No, sir.
1: Did you hear any arguments, quarreling or anything before the stabbing?
3: No.
1: Yeah. Any strangers come in or go out your stage door?
3: No.
1: Okay. That'll be all for now, but we may want to talk to you again, so don't leave the theater.
3: Why should I leave? I work here all night.
1: Mr. Wakefield, as I recall, you said you hadn't seen the body until I arrived.
2: Right. After I'd insisted Mrs. Granby not come up here, I stayed with her trying to calm her down.
1: When did you see him last?
2: During the supper show.
1: How long have you known him?
2: Quite a few years, on and off. I used to manage a vaudeville house. I booked the act several times.
1: How'd you get along with him?
2: Oh, fine. Hey, look, you don't think I have
1: I was just asking a question.
2: We got along fine, very friendly.
1: Had he had any trouble, arguments or such, with any of the people who were working here?
2: One, his wife. Oh?
1: What sort of trouble?
2: Oh, the usual man and wife spats, professional jealousies popping up and so on. He had a big go-round only today, as a matter of fact. I caught her just as she was walking out of the show.
1: Did she say what made her decide to leave?
2: Said Al gave her a bad time, suspicious that she was getting involved with Tom Kent.
1: Who's Tom Kent?
2: A singer. Works in the Flash Act on the bill.
1: Was she involved?
2: Well, she told me she wasn't. And as far as I know, she was always loyal to Al.
4: And I was always loyal to Al. You gotta believe me.
1: I'll try. Mrs. Granby, do you think you're up to looking at your husband's body now?
4: As up to it as I'll ever be, I guess.
1: What is it?
4: That body. That's not my husband.
1: It isn't?
4: No. Take that wig off him.
1: A wig, huh?
4: Mm-hmm.
1: There we are.
4: You see? That guy's got blonde hair. That's Tom Kent.

0: door anyway.
1: Did you get anything from the other ushers or doormen, Mr. Wakefield?
2: Checked them all. None of them saw Al Granby leave by any of the exits.
1: Hello. Communications? Lieutenant McBride here. I want you to put out a pickup on Al Granby. Suspicion of murder. About 5'10", auburn hair, balding in front. Now, give me the laboratory, please. This is Lieutenant McBride. I need a lab man over here at the Henry Irving Theater. Yeah, and have him bring a photographer along, too. Get him over here on the double. Now, hiya, Pat. You made good time. The body's right there. You know the angles I need. Shoot him.
3: Right, Dan.
1: Oh, and Dave, dust the knife handle for prints. And maybe the doorknob and the dressing table.
4: Yeah, I'll get everything I can.
1: Well, I was waiting for you guys. I figured out something. I think the blackface makeup and the wig and the dressing gown were put on this man after he was killed. Take a look at the hole in the fabric, right around the knife.
4: Yeah, you're right. The knife didn't make that hole. It was cut or torn so the dressing gown could be slipped over the knife handle.
1: Right. And I think he died immediately. There's only one blotch of blood here. Obviously, he didn't move around after the stabbing. Now then, come over here to the other side of the room. Now, this is a puzzler. There's bloodstains on the floor and on the windowsill. I'd say this is how Granby got out. He was bleeding, too.
4: Well, then he must have been wounded while attacking the dead man.
1: Not likely. The dead man was stabbed from behind, and there is no sign of a struggle.
4: Yeah, well, I suppose it could be that...
5: Al!
4: Well, what was that?
1: Well, it sounds like the old doorman. Come on. Now, watch it, Dave. These stairs are tricky, and the whole stage is dark.
4: Oh, here, I got my flashlight.
1: Oh, yeah, that's better.
5: Help someone!
1: It is the doorman. I can't see you, Pop. Are you okay? Dave, shine your light over there towards the stage door.
4: Hey, look. There he is, stretched out on the floor.
1: Take it easy, old-timer. Don't move. Now, tell me, what happened?
5: He hit me on the head, got away.
1: Who, Pop? Who?
5: Al Granby.
2: Who's there?
1: It's me, McBride.
2: Oh.
1: What's the idea of sneaking out here to the box office? I gave explicit orders no one was to leave the green room.
2: Well, I had business to attend to. We canceled a show tonight. That means a lot of refunds. I wanted to go over the receipts.
1: Why didn't you ask permission?
2: Well, I did. The cop you stationed at the green room said it's okay.
1: You should have asked my permission.
2: I'm sorry.
1: How'd you get out here? Through the stage door?
2: No, I came out to one of the fire exits side of the theater.
1: Were the lights on backstage when you left?
2: Yeah. Why?
1: We found the lights turned out, and Pop was slugged. Whoever clobbered him must have gotten out the stage door into the alley. You were seen in the alley.
2: The fire exit's open on the alley. I never touched the old boy. Look, if I was planning to take it on the lam, I wouldn't be here now, would I?
1: You might be. You could be out here emptying the till while looking for a chance to split.
2: Well, you could get laughs on that routine.
1: Okay, I'll give you a straight line. What about the fight you had with the tenor, Tom Kent, the dead man?
2: Who told you that?
1: One of the stagehands. Now, come on. Lock up your cash and get back to the green room.
3: Oh, hi, Dave.
4: Hi.
3: Are you about through? I've got all the pictures we need.
4: Yeah, I think I'm about done. The morgue's taking the body.
3: Yeah, Dan okayed it.
4: Yeah, well, where is he now?
3: Oh, he decided to investigate further. You know, the blood over there on the windowsill.
4: Oh, so that's why the window's open. Oh, what'd he do, get down the fire escape?
3: Yeah, he's on his way back up now.
1: It's hard to believe. When I was a rookie in uniform, I chased a guy up a fire escape to a third-story balcony. That was before I developed a balcony of my own. Well, at least the climb down and back was worth it. Even if I did get half the dust on the fire escape all over my nice new double knit.
3: Here, let me help you brush it off.
1: Oh, no, thanks. I can manage. By the way, I've concluded that Al Granby didn't slug the old doorman.
4: So what now?
1: I'm releasing all the suspects.
3: Hey, you found the murderer?
1: Not yet, but I have a hunch who it is. Let's go downstairs.
6: More questions, Lieutenant?
1: Not for now. Miss Granby?
2: Does that go for me also?
1: Yep, you're on your own. And you can buzz off too, Pop.
5: These are my working hours. I stay.
1: No, do what you like. Right now, I'm going to concentrate on finding Al Granby.
0: If you find him, please call me. I gotta know what's happened to him.
1: I'll let you know, Mrs. Granby. Good night.
2: Good night.
0: Good night.
5: Good night, Lieutenant. I'll be around if you need me.
1: Thanks a lot.
6: Hey, you two stick with me.
3: Okay. Hey, where are we going? Back downstairs into the theater.
6: Into the theater?
3: Yeah.
6: But this time, we're going by way of a fire escape.
7: The mind teach a man what he can and he can't. No mind makes exceptions for you. You learn to stay on your guard, looking out for your part. You learn beachness that'll back of you chew. Like my daddy told, when you go after coal, you're not down there to take in the view. You keep respect for the mind, concentrate all the time. Of course, beechnuts for the back of you, chew. What makes beechnuts such a traditional favorite? It's cause beechnut just keeps on getting better. It's a moister, more satisfying chew. Next time you're buying chewing tobacco, try beechnut. You won't be disappointed. Then when your shift's done, you come back to the sun. You and the boys hoist a few. It ain't such a bad life. She ain't such a bad wife. You got your beechnut tobacco.

Matus is a rosé wine imported from the old world to go with everything good. It has a light, easy-to-like taste, so it makes good food even better. Good people, friendlier. And good times? Well, just try some and see.

0: Oh, man. Funny how high two stories seems when you're outside a building.
1: Don't worry. If you fall, it's not any higher outside than it is inside.
2: Hey, hold it a minute.
1: Yeah, this is the level we want. We're lucky the window isn't locked.
0: Well, what's in there, Dan?
1: The property room.
2: Hey, this is directly below Al Granby's dressing room, isn't it?
1: And that's what gave me the idea. Now then, when I open the window, everybody climb in.
2: Shh, be absolutely quiet.
3: Oh, gee, it's dark.
2: How about my flashlight?
1: No, can't take a chance.
0: Well, what are we looking for?
1: We're not looking for, we're waiting for.
3: Well, who are we waiting for?
1: I don't know for sure, but I have a hunch. Hey, close that window. I don't want whoever comes in to suspect anything. Now, that's good. Now, Dave, have your flashlight handy, but don't turn it on until I give the word.
3: Yeah, all set, man.
1: Okay, fellas, now be quiet and get behind that big packing case. No, not that one. This one. Now then, that door over there leads to backstage. It won't be long before someone comes through that door, and whoever it is, it'll be our murderer.
2: Shh. Someone's coming.
1: Okay, you. Hold it. Turn that flashlight on, Dave.
4: Don't shoot. It's me, Pop.
1: Yeah, we know it's you, Pop. We can see sharp and clear. Here, get your hands behind your back.
4: You have to do that.
1: I'm afraid so. After what you've done, I don't want you to get your hands on me.
4: How'd you know, Lieutenant?
1: A stagehand told me you used to perform in musical comedy. He said that sometimes, when you were singing as you worked around here, Tom Kent, whose voice was young and still in good form, made fun of you.
4: Well, he didn't have to needle me about sounding like a fraud or an old crow. He never sang opposite Fritzy Chef or Blanche Ray or... I couldn't take it any longer. I had to wipe that sneer off his face.
1: You better not talk until you get a lawyer, Pop.
4: I know all that stuff about my rights. I don't want a lawyer. And I killed Al Granby, too.
0: Hey, what?
1: Because he saw you kill Tom Kent, right?
4: Right. He was a witness. I had to kill him.
1: Yeah, that's why he couldn't have slugged you backstage. He was already dead. And you were the only one with a key to the master light switch box. You switched off the house lights and faked being slugged.
3: Yeah, but why did you blacken Kent's face? Why that afro wig? And why wrap him in Granby's dressing?
4: Yeah, it was stupid, I guess, but I figured it would confuse the police long enough for me to take care of Al and get out of town. It was all for nothing, wasn't it, Lieutenant?
1: I'm afraid it was, Pop. And if you'd been thinking straight, you should have known that at your age you couldn't have carried off a packing case with a man's body in it.
3: Was that what I'm trying to drag out of the prop room?
2: He'd never have made it.
1: Haven't you noticed? He didn't make it.
5: So there it is. She's missing all these great pictures. She needs everything.
6: That's amazing. Listen, I think I have exactly what you're looking for. It's a brand new thing. It's a Kodak Pocket Smile Saver Kit.
5: Look at that, will you?
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5: It's got a case and film and
6: 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And
5: well, that's everything she needs.
6: Exactly.
5: Well, listen, I can't spend a lot of money on this. It's only our hobby, girl.
6: This is perfect. This is less than
5: $30. Oh, that's terrific. It's a complete outfit? I can't believe it.
6: How are you going to get this to her?
5: I'm going up on the roof. Like I get her everything. I'll just hand it to her as she goes by.
6: She goes
5: every
6: by?
5: 90 minutes.
6: Every 90
5: yeah,
6: minutes.
5: At an altitude of 38 feet.
6: That's
5: yeah.
6: Really
5: well,
6: low.
5: Well, that liftoff was a little off. 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
6: Tell me how she got started as an amateur astronaut.
5: Boy, I wish I knew. 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
9: Death is the Puppeteer is a radio drama adapted by Glenn Hall Taylor. 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
3: Special Agent B-9 reporting for assignment.
1: B-9, this is a counterfeiting case. We have been brought to this country by a certain high-ranking official to supplement the police activity. Every big city in this nation has been flooded with bad money. The evidence collected so far points to this city as the distribution center. However, the police have been unable to trace the money's origin. To me, that suggests that perhaps it is being printed outside this country's border and smuggled in. Here are the records containing all known facts. Contact the local police, but follow our own methods. Keep me informed.

0: A few hours after B-9 was assigned to the case, he was called by the police, whom he had contacted immediately.
1: Hello? Yes, this is Space Agent B-9 speaking. What's that? A man was arrested early this evening carrying a package of the bills. You're holding him. Yes, I'll be right down. Thank you for calling me.
2: What was it, B-9?
1: It may be our first break. As soon as K-7 assigned me to this case, I had a frank talk with the local police. I told them that we suspected the counterfeit money might be smuggled into this country. They've just arrested a man who was carrying a package of the bills on his person. They called me because he's a foreigner. Come on, Rita. We're going to the police station.

0: A few minutes later, B-9 questioned the prisoner.
1: What's your name?
2: Adler. Max Adler.
1: How long have you been in this country?
2: 2 years.
1: I suppose you don't know this money you had was counterfeit.
2: I don't know anything about it. A man gave it to me to deliver. He told me I was to give it to a man in a black car in front of the place where I was arrested.
1: Where did you get the bill you tried to pass?
2: It was the one they paid me for delivering the package.
1: They gave you that much money to deliver a package?
2: Yes.
1: Who was the man who hired you?
2: I don't know. I never saw him before. He came up to me and asked me if I wanted to make some money.
1: So you don't know the name of the man who gave you the package of money or the name of the man you were deliver it to?
2: I told you. I said the man would be waiting in a black car.
1: What did the man who hired you look like? You must have seen him.
2: He was tall and he had light hair and that's all I remember.
1: You have a very convenient memory, haven't you, Max?
2: I don't know what you mean.
1: Never mind. You can go.
2: You mean I'm free?
1: No. Not until you tell the truth. You will find a police officer waiting outside that door. Now get out.
2: I don't know anything more. I've told you everything.
1: Right out that door there. Right. Go on.
3: He might be telling the truth, B-9. Will you question him again tomorrow?
1: No, Rita. Tomorrow he'll be taken to court. I'm going to see that he's allowed to go free on low bail.
3: Free? But why?
1: First, because I want to see if anyone shows up to help him get out of custody. I want to find out if he has any friends. And second, I want him free so he can...

0: Before court opened the next morning, B9 learned some facts about the man Adler. He confirmed the fact that he was an alien. He also learned that he was active in a party which claimed its activities were patriotic, but which actually sought to undermine the government and its leaders. It was nearly night before B9 returned to his laboratory and talked again with Rita.
1: Well, B9, I expected you early in the afternoon.
2: I know, Rita. It was nearly noon before I left the court, and I checked on the man who put up the bail for the man Adler.
1: Then someone did put it up.
2: Yes, Rita. The bail was supplied by the secretary of the party Adler belongs to. I'm more than ever convinced there's some connection. Now I want to make a microscopic examination of one of the bills. A microscope is all set up here. Hand me one of the bills, please.
1: Here's one.
2: I'll do just this. Oh, I'll turn on that light. It's better. Yes, just as Hargrave said.
1: Who is Hargrave?
2: A great expert on papers, Rita. I called on him this afternoon also. He told me how to recognize paper made in different countries. Of course, I may be wrong, but from what I see under the microscope, the paper in this bill was made in another country.
1: Which one?
2: The same one Max Adler came from here. A country that sponsors his political party.
1: One of the totalitarian states.
2: Yes. I'll get it. I'm expecting a report from L6. Hello? Yes, this is B9. Oh, yes, L6. What? Adler killed? When? Yes, I see. Rita and I will come immediately. Yes, we're leaving now.
1: Adler was killed?
2: He was shot a few minutes ago, Rita. They wanted to make sure that he didn't talk. Come on. We're getting a cab at once.

0: A few minutes later, B-9 arrived at the scene of the crime. He talked with the police lieutenant.
1: Have you found out anything yet?
2: Not much, sir. We found the gun near the body.
1: Where is it now?
2: I've got it. Wrapped in a handkerchief to keep the fingerprints. Here, don't touch it.
1: I don't need to touch it, Lieutenant. I merely want to see what make it is.
2: It must have been made in another country.
1: It was. This gun was manufactured in the country of a man who was murdered. One thing more. Have you seen another special agent here since the shooting?
2: No. There was no one here when we arrived.
1: And I'll see you later, Lieutenant. And when I do, I may have some information.

0: B9 knew that L6 was following the man Max Odlak, and that he must have witnessed the murder. Knowing this, he returned to his laboratory and waited for L6's report. Within an hour, he received a call.
1: Hello? Oh, yes, L6. Yes. Max Adler was shot from a car. You got the number? Yes. Yes, I've got the address. Go back to headquarters. I'll call you there if I need you.
0: L6 had succeeded not only in getting the license of the car, but in trailing it to the home of the man who was driving. Later that night, Agent B9 and Rita approached the house in the darkness.
1: There's a light in the side window, Rita. If we're lucky, we may be able to see who's in the room.
2: You know who lives here?
1: Yes, Rita. The net's closing in. The man who lives in this house is the head of the party Max Adler belonged to. K7 was right. Consider the facts. The money is printed on paper manufactured in another country. Adler was from that country. The gun he was killed with came from there. And the man who lives in this house came from there, too.
2: It all fits together, but it's not enough to make an arrest.
1: No, parts of the jigsaw puzzle are still missing. We've got to find those missing parts. Keep your voice down. We're close to the house now.
2: There's two men in there.
1: Yes, I see them. Perhaps if we get closer, we can hear.
3: We have nothing to fear. Police will not be able to question Max.
4: But they will be watching for the counterfeit money more than ever.
3: Oh? I am not passing it, neither are you. The others don't even know who I am.
4: Yeah, they know me.
3: Perhaps you want to stop working for me?
4: Oh, no, I did not mean that.
3: I tell you there is nothing to worry about. We have plenty of bills on hand. They are so good even the banks are fooled by them. See, they are better than ever.
4: The police will never suspect them.
3: Fools, they will never even find them. Now, here are the bills you are to deliver tomorrow.
4: Oh, this much?
3: The party needs money. They are planning some new activity. Here, take them. Deliver them in the morning to the passage.
4: This is a big bundle.
3: You have your car. Now, good night, my friend. I will see you tomorrow night.
1: We'll go around in front of the house. He's going to come out. Stay behind me.
2: Will you arrest him?
1: Yes. Then we'll go in and arrest Selman. Now, here's the front. Keep down behind this bush.
2: He should be out in a minute.
1: The light was just turned on in the hall.
2: He's coming out.
1: Keep down.
5: Put up your hands. You're under arrest.
6: No. No.
2: B9, he's running away. He fell, B9. You hit him.
5: Wait. Keep back until I look at him.
2: Is he?
1: Yes, he's dead.
3: What is it? What has happened? Who's the man on the walk?
1: I think you'll know him. He just left your house, Selman.
3: No. No, you are wrong. I've never seen him. A burglar, maybe.
1: It's no use, Selman. You know this man. You just handed him the package of counterfeit money that's lying beside him. Your fingerprints are on the package. I arrest you on the charge of passing counterfeit money and for the murder of Max Adler.
7: Special Agent B9 reporting, K7. I've arrested Roxas Selman, the man responsible for the distribution of counterfeit money in this country. One of his confederates was killed resisting arrest. The entire counterfeit organization in this country has been rounded up as a result of the records found in Selman's home. Selman is held on the additional charge of murder.

It is not unusual to find criminals linked with organizations and subversive parties whose objects are the overthrow of a government. Ill-gotten gains often help support these secret causes. To me, this is natural, for all men who would disrupt the course of a peaceful nation are criminals. Listen for my next story. This is K7 speaking.

0: Hold it. 15 seconds from now, you'll see the picture he just took. See? With a Polaroid land camera, you get bright, sharp pictures in 15 seconds. Snap, pull, peel. It's that easy. Is there any better way to get pictures of the family?
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2: Strange Wills. Stories of strange wills made by strange people, starring the distinguished Hollywood actor Warren William, and featuring Perry Ward, Loreen Tuttle, and an all-star Hollywood cast, and the original music of Del Castillo. I devise and bequeath to my heirs the 7 deadly sins: anger, jealousy, revenge, lust.

0: And here is our distinguished star of radio, screen, and stage, Warren William.
1: Of all the sins that live in the human heart, none is so deadly as despair. It has been truly spoken that when a man loses faith in his friends, his neighbors, and himself, he is truly in a sorry plight. Harry McNeil, the Prince of Broadway, on a certain night not long ago, learned the full bitter meaning of the sin of black despair. I'll tell you the story in just a moment, after we hear a word from your announcer.

0: And now back to Warren William as John Francis O'Connell in The Prince of Broadway.
1: These are stories of strange wills made by strange people. Strange people whose last written chapter in the book of life is dominated by good or evil. The Prince of Broadway is the story of my friend Harry McNeil, actor's agent. But Harry was more than just an actor's agent. He had that uncanny genius of seeing talent where others couldn't. And once he took some talented youngster under his wing, he never stopped until his goal was reached. For 10 years, he discovered and promoted new talent for his company, Artists Incorporated, and sent a steady stream of actors, singers, and dancers to successful careers and fame. And then, one day, he grew tired and quit his job. After an extended vacation in Bermuda, he came back to New York and opened a very small office in the heart of Tin Pan Alley. The very first chance I had, I dropped in at his new address to wish him success in his new venture.
2: Well, this is my friend, the old mouthpiece in person. And do me a favor and park the tombstones outside, will you?
1: No tombstones with me, Harry. Just a social call and an invitation to lunch thrown in for good measure.
2: Well, we'll skip the lunch today, John, if we may, but come on in, let's chew the fat. And forget the dignity of the law, if that's possible.
1: No, that's not only possible, Harry, but a pleasure. I'll bring you up to date on Broadway gossip, but tell me, Harry, how did Artists Incorporated take your leaving?
2: Not very graciously, I can assure you. They even offered me a vice presidency and a trunk full of shekels to stay on, but no soap. I'm a free soul from now on. I'm going to be choosy. No more discovering budding genius. They got to have it when they come in or else.
1: Or else what, Harry?
2: Or else I don't want them, that's all. Handle only names now, Mr. Mouthpiece. Look, see these gray hairs on my temple? That's what I got trying to put potential geniuses in marquee lights. Gray hair and ulcers at 29. If I keep it up, where do you think I'll be at 39? Well, I'll tell you. You'll be filing my will in probate court, and for all I know, adding my will to your collection of strange wills made by strange people. Oh, no, not for me.
1: You still give me a laugh in spite of your new resolutions, but I know you better than you think I do.
2: Yeah?
3: There's someone to see you, Harry.
2: Tell him to come back tomorrow. I'm busy.
3: I didn't say it was a him. It's a her. Get what I mean?
1: Maybe it's Alice Faye or Sonia Haney.
2: Honey, what's her name?
3: Just a minute. She says her name is Pulaski, Gertrude Pulaski. She has a letter for you from her singing teacher in Oshkosh. Gosh, I'm sending her in.
2: Hey, wait, honey, wait.
1: When Gertrude Pulaski stood in the doorway, neither Harry or I could take our eyes away from her. She must have been the inspiration of Did You Ever See a Dream Walking? Luxurious ash blonde hair fell in soft ringlets around her shoulders. Her eyes were the color of a deep purple violet. Her figure would have made even the great Ziegfeld take a second look. And her provocative smile, well...
4: Hello.
2: Oh, come in, Miss Gertrude.
4: Thank you.
1: Well, Harry, if you'll excuse me, I'll be running.
2: Oh, no, don't go, John. This will only take a minute or two. Gertrude, I'm Harry McNeil. This is my good friend and attorney, John Francis O'Connell.
4: Oh, it is a pleasure.
1: How do you do?
2: I know why you're here, Gertrude. You don't have to tell me. You want a career.
4: Oh, yes.
2: You want your name on Broadway.
4: Yes.
2: You want fame and fortune. But it's no use. I don't develop talent anymore. I only take names, people who have reputations.
4: Oh.
2: I'm sorry, but...
4: But what, Mr. McNeil?
2: But what? What will you sing, of course? You're here. Let me sit down at the piano. Now then, let's find a good number. You know this one?
4: Yes, of course, and I'll play it, too.
2: Good enough. Here, I'll move over. Room enough?
4: More than enough. Now you can turn the pages for me.
2: That'd be a pleasure.

0: hold it, hold it. Just a minute. That's enough. Look, sugar, let's relax and sing a little bit lower, will you? Now, this isn't an audition for the Met. These words were written right from some guy's heart, and I want you to sing them from your heart. Here, move over and let me play it for you. Now, let's try it again,
1: Yes, Mr. McNeil.
0: Okay.

0: We've heard of racehorses, kept under wraps until the day of the big race. Well, Harry McNeil went one better with the beautiful Gertrude Pulaski. 6 months went by, 6 long months that had my imagination on edge, because I couldn't wait to learn what had happened to his newest discovery. He only gave me hints. But one morning, I received an invitation in the mail to attend the debut of Judy Morrison in a song recital at Harry McNeil's penthouse apartment the following Saturday night. Oh, exit Gertrude Pulaski. Enter Judy Morrison. The debut of a McNeil discovery was always one of the highlights for blasé columnists and important bigwigs. They were seldom, if ever, disappointed. Always the showman, Harry kept Gertrude, I mean Judy Morrison, out of sight until our natural excitement and curiosity reached a crescendo. And then, at exactly 11 o'clock, she made her triumphal entry. The girl was breathtaking. She wore a long, flowing, green evening gown that accentuated the ash blondness of her hair. Her charm and smile were devastating. Her poise was perfect. In appearance and demeanor, Judy Morrison was sensational.
1: Well, now that you've all had a good look at Judy, she'll show you that beauty and appearance and voice are not incompatible. Judy, will you take over the keyboard, please?

0: Well, Judy, you've seen how your friends and mine like you. Supposing you thank them in your own way.
1: Of course I do thank you so very much. But you and I, all of us, have this night been privileged to worship at the altar of a genius. The genius of Harry McNeil. Everything that I am, that I may one day be, I owe to him. His unselfish love, his patience, his wisdom, his... I only wish that he loved me half as much as I love him.
2: From that night on, the ultimate success of Judy Morrison was an accepted fact. Harry arranged for her triumphal appearance at the world-famous Rococo Room. The papers were filled with stories about her. But the day before she was to open, a storm broke. Harry called me.
3: It's serious, John. I don't want to tell you about it over the phone, but I need a good lawyer, and quick.
2: I'll come over right away, Harry.
0: When Judy came to my office that day, she had a letter for me. I forgot to ask her for it, and she forgot to give it to me. It was a letter from her singing teacher up in Ishgash, addressed to Artists Incorporated, to my attention. You see, John, everything was wonderful until her teacher came into town to attend her opening. He went over to Artists Incorporated to thank them for what they had done, and then, bluey, they found out that Judy was their property. I'm accused of piracy. But much worse, John. They've succeeded in blackballing Judy from every top spot in the country. As long as I have her under my wing, Judy will never get a job.
2: I'm really sorry to hear this, Harry. Can't we make a deal with...
0: No, it's out of the question. They hate me for pulling out and they're after my scalp. But, John, nothing must stand in the way of Judy's career. I've never told a living soul, much less Judy, but I'm in love with her. From the first day she stood in that doorway, I fell head over heels in love.
2: Well, why don't you tell her? After all, marriage still comes before a career in my book. How do you know that Judy...
0: No, John. You see, we belong in different schools. To us, the theater is theater. It transcends everything. The show's got to go on. Judy will be everything I plan for her to be. I'll tell you how I want it worked. Draw up my will.
2: Well, what are you going to do? A Brody from Brooklyn Bridge?
0: No, not that. I want you to will Judy Morrison, body and soul, to Artists Incorporated.
2: Harry, you're talking like a fool.
0: Well, if they own her, she'll go to town. She'll be where she belongs, on the top of the heap.
2: And you, Harry?
0: You know, John, I've held a pilot's license for 5 years. We're not in the war yet, but England is, and they need flyers. One more thing. I want your word that you'll never tell Judy what really happened. Tell her... Yes, just say that I got tired of going on. That I did everything I could for her, and from now on, she's on her own.
2: I never thought that I'd live to see the day that you'd run out on Judy.
0: You'll never know, John, how black, how bitter despair can be. If I have my way, you'll never see me alive again.
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0: And now back to the Prince of Broadway and Warren William.
1: My friend Harry McNeil disappeared from the world of men. Meanwhile, under the banner of Artists Incorporated, Judy Morrison became an overnight sensation. One night, Judy called me and asked me to meet her at the Swank Ziegler Room, where she was currently appearing. I noticed a tenseness in her voice.
2: John, I can't hold out any longer. I've got to know why Harry threw me over. It wasn't like him.
1: Why is that important, Judy? Haven't you got what you wanted from life? Beauty, charm, talent, fame? You're the toast of Broadway.
2: Values in life change, John, believe me. 9 months ago, I thought that was what I wanted. I thought that success was all that mattered. But I've changed. John, you never know what is in your heart until someone you once loved is gone. Now I know how deeply, how very deeply I loved Harry. It was because of him that I was able to reach this thing we call success. I know now that he was my inspiration. I want him, John. I want him with all my heart.
1: But he's gone, Judy. He joined the RAF. That's all any of us know. He's never written a line to a single one of his friends.
2: John, tell me honestly. Did he love me?
1: Well, really...
2: You've got to tell me. You see, if Harry loved me, I'll search the world to find him just to sit at his feet. If he didn't, if he really tired of me, if I must abandon hope, then I'm going to marry Felix George, the vice president of Artists Incorporated. He proposed to me last night. I said I'd give him my answer tonight.
1: If ever a man was saved with a bell, it was I. Judy was called to go on with her act, and I was left alone to ponder the question of legal ethics and love. I was sworn to silence by my client, and yet I wanted to tell Judy the truth.
2: I want to dedicate my next number to a very great and gallant man. His name is Harry McNeil. And I know no matter where he may be, he'd like to hear the song I'm going to sing. You see, he taught me how to sing it.

0: You see, Mr. Counselor, I put my cards on the table. I've got a little boat of dreams that I won't let go of.
1: Listen, Judy. I'm going to do something I shouldn't. But I'm willing to live with my conscience in spite of my action. You're right. Harry loved you as no other human being ever will.
0: Oh.
1: He turned you over to Artists Incorporated because your singing teacher gave you a letter addressed to them. And by that letter, you belonged to them.
0: What?
1: They had you blackballed in every spot in town. And Harry did the greatest thing a real man ever did. He willingly and knowingly sacrificed his deep love for you in order that your ambitions would be realized.
0: I knew it. I felt it all the time. Oh, John, why didn't you tell me?
1: I thought you wanted a career, Judy. I honestly did.
0: Oh, John, men are such fools. Such fools.
1: Judy's offer to entertain British troops was quickly and eagerly accepted. Within 2 months, she had arrived in London, and then she began her long search for Harry McNeil. Meanwhile, at home, events moved with startling rapidity. Then there came that day of infamy, December 7th, 1941. I received my commission as Captain U.S. Infantry and was assigned to legal duties in the Provost Marshal's office in London. 3 days after my arrival, I had lunch with Judy at the Savoy.
0: I think he's dead, John. And yet I won't be satisfied until I'm positive. He's listed as missing in action, and his squadron commander told me that he was shot down in flames over Berlin.
1: Oh, don't give up, Judy. I've always believed in a sort of special providence that watches over people in love.
0: No, I won't give up. I'll keep right on searching if it takes me the rest of my life.
1: Then came D-Day. France was liberated. World-stirring events followed in rapid succession. Germany was invaded. The Battle of the Bulge. And the end was nearing. And then the news we had all been waiting for. Germany surrendered. But as the war came to its inevitable end, Judy became more disconsolate. Though she searched every hospital in Europe, no trace was ever found of a Major McNeil. He had disappeared. Judy and I met once more in Munich. I hardly recognized her when I called for her at her billet. Her eyes were sunken, she was pale and wan, and the emotional strain she'd been under these past years was indelibly etched on her face.
0: It's all over, John. My hopes are run out. There's nothing left for me now but to go home.
1: Judy, you've done everything a human being could possibly do under these conditions. You're tired, young lady. You must go back immediately.
0: Yes, I know. I've made arrangements to fly to London tomorrow. And then it's back to New York.
1: It's too bad, Judy.
0: Yes, John, I guess my little boat of dreams is finally foundered. What time is it, please?
1: Why, it's 3:30.
0: Would you be a kind man and take a ride with me?
1: Where to?
0: On my last appearance. I'm scheduled to sing at a little hospital just outside of Oberammergau. I understand that most of the patients are blind.
1: I'm at your service, Judy, and if you will permit me to say so, I consider it an honor and a privilege.
2: We have only about 60 patients. They are nationals of every country in the war.
0: Are they all blind, Doctor?
2: Most of them, but we have about 20 who are psychopathic cases. We are especially happy that you have come, Miss Morrison. You see, we have learned that musical therapy is very beneficial as a means of recovery. Mm. In many instances, our medical knowledge is of little value. Well, if you are ready...
0: You come too, John, won't you?
1: Of course, if I can be of help.
2: Come this way, please. Our piano survived the war, but I'm afraid it's badly out of tune. Here we are. Many of them are seriously wounded as well as blind.
0: Oh, John, how horrible.
2: Frau Zimmermann will accompany you. You have your music?
0: Oh, yes, Doctor, here it is. I'll walk around the room as I sing. You see, Doctor, I'm looking for a certain soldier. In fact, I've been looking now for almost 4 years. He's listed as missing in action.
2: What is his name?
0: McNeil. Major Harry McNeil of the Royal Air Force.
2: I am sorry, Miss Morrison, but our records do not show...
0: Yes, I know. I've heard that from London to Berlin. But I'm still looking.

0: Judy sang her heart out to those boys, just as she'd done month after month, year after year. She visited every bed, looking, hoping, praying. Many of the patients were swathed in bandages from head to foot. How she ever hoped to identify Harry was beyond understanding. But as she stood there, literally singing with eyes full of tears, she was a picture I'll never forget. The late afternoon sun came streaming into the room and formed an aura of light over her head. She looked like and was an angel of mercy.
1: Oh, John, my last hope is gone. Take me home, please.
0: We walked slowly to the door. Her head was bowed. Judy was crying softly. Just as we reached the door, she stopped. She turned and took a last lingering look round the room. The sun had dipped even lower and shone across the beds of the wounded, making long, grotesque shadows on the wall. And then,

0: And on his finger I saw the ring, a black onyx stone that caught the last faint shimmer of sunshine. Judy was kneeling at the bed, sobbing as only a desperate love can sob.
1: I found you, Harry. I found you.
0: And he stood silently by, watched through tear-filled eyes. We saw the hand of our brave and blind Major Harry McNeil close tenderly over hers.
2: Warren William will be back in just a moment to tell you the rest of the story of The Prince of Broadway. But first, here is a word from your announcer.

0: And here again is Warren William.
1: Judy and Harry were married the next day, and I had the honor of being present at the bedside ceremony. Harry was invalided back to the States and is now living with Judy on a little farm in Connecticut. Judy, of course, after her long and meritorious service record, is again the toast of Broadway. And Artists Incorporated, in spite of Harry's protests, have elected him a vice president and have his office ready for him as soon as he is able to return. And so, two wonderful young people found out that the theater and love are not only compatible, but necessary for a complete happiness. And Harry's famous will... Well, I just added it to my collection of strange wills. Next week, I'm going to tell you a story about a last will that started a treasure hunt on the floor of the ocean for a king's ransom in rubies, diamonds, and pagan gold. The log of the Spanish three-master Toledo was washed ashore on a desolate West Indies island through modern science and the skill of a beautiful young forensic chemist. The last position of the ship was discovered. Discovered not only by Captain Paul George, courageous young American, but unfortunately by the desperate crew of an ex-German U-boat who had fled Germany at the end of the war. What took place at the bottom of the ocean is a thriller that I promise you won't forget for a long time to come. We call this strange story Treasure to Starboard. This is Warren William inviting you to listen again next week.
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0: they were taking on at San Francisco.
1: Darn interesting reading, too. Looky at this picture of me. Doc Long, the modern Tarzan, who slew a mountain lion with his bare hands.
2: All right, Tarzan, fold up the newspapers.
1: What do you mean, fold up the newspapers?
2: Stop reading that stuff before you begin to believe it. Remember, Reggie and I have got to go on living with you.
1: Well, what's that got to do with it?
2: You keep patting yourself on the back and you're going to break your arm and we're going to have to feed you again.
1: Hey, you know something that makes me kind of mad?
0: I thought you weren't mad at anybody.
1: Well, looky, we took on a new stewardess at San Francisco, and she ain't even give us a tumble.
2: Why should she?
1: Why, a pretty girl like her, she'd ought to be interested in a bunch of he-fighters like us.
0: Oh, yeah.
2: Now, look, Doc, you bored the other stewardess from Seattle to San Francisco with your story. Will you let this girl alone?
1: Oh, all right. Of course, if she asks me, I'm going to have to tell her.
2: Well, she won't ask you if she knows what's good for her.
1: Doggone, I can't get over it. The insurance company are giving us 25,000 potatoes. Just for bringing Alexander Archer back alive. 25,000 good round simoleons.
2: It was little enough. If Richard Cooper had killed Archer, the insurance company would have been out a million.
1: Yeah. And now here we are on our way to Hollywood to live like three doggone kings.
2: I still don't know why you wanted to come to Hollywood.
1: Well, Hollywood is good as any place else to spend 25,000 smackers, ain't it?
2: Yes, I suppose so.
0: But, Doc, we really don't have to spend it, do we?
1: Of course we do. What good's 25,000 if we don't spend it?
0: Mm-hmm. You agree with him, Jack?
2: Well, it's certainly true that he won't be good for anything else until the money's gone.
0: Mm, quite. And it is a bother.
1: Oh, it ain't gonna be no bother to me. Not for long, it ain't. What's the best hotel in Los Angeles?
2: Oh, there's several.
1: Yeah, but the most expensive.
2: I don't know.
1: Well, anyway, that's where we're going.
0: Yeah, but, Doc, we're not dressed for that sort of thing.
1: Then we'll get dressed for it. And we'll get the most expensive automobile we can find and eat in the most expensive eating places and go to the most expensive shows.
2: And the 25,000 will last us just about 1 month.
1: Well, that's just about right. I don't think I could stand being so darn expensive much longer than that. Do you like it, Reggie?
0: Well, as a matter of fact, I don't.
1: Now, there's gratitude for you. I work out a swell way to spend our 25,000. Well, just think, Reggie. Folks are waiting on us, breakfast in bed, waiting around in pretty women up to our armpits.
2: I was wondering when that was coming out.
1: Pretty women?
2: Yes.
1: But, Jack, that's the best part of the whole idea. Why, there ain't nothing I like.
2: We know there isn't anything you like as much as a pretty woman.
1: Well, they ain't. There's one thing, though. I'm just wondering with so much whoopee if I'm going to be able to get home every morning in time to have breakfast in bed. Looky, you fellas, promise me something?
2: Well, let's hear it first.
1: I want you two to promise me, no matter what happens, no matter what, you get me? That we ain't going to take no adventure nor solving a mystery nor nothing like that until every last penny of the $25,000 is gone.
2: I see. You don't want business to interfere with pleasure.
1: You bet I don't. You promise?
0: Well, now, that's a funny thing to ask, Doc. Adventure just doesn't come up and smack you in the face. You've got to go out looking for it.
1: Yeah, but I know Jack. He smells something, and away we go.
0: But if we do run into something...
1: No, sir. If we run right smack into something, we're going to turn our backs and start walking the other way.
0: Well, what do you say to that, Jack?
2: I say the worst is about to happen.
1: Huh? Well, what you mean?
2: That stewardess has spotted us. She's coming this way with a newspaper in her hand.
1: Hey, that's all right.
2: Well, get ready, Reggie, to hear the story of our great adventure all over again.
0: Mm, quite.
1: Hello, honey.
3: Are you Mr. Long?
1: Oh, that's all right. Just call me Doc.
0: Oh, I see.
3: Then this is your picture in the paper.
1: Yep, that's right.
3: And, these other two men...
1: Yep, Jack Packard and Reggie York.
3: Oh, but it's wonderful. You're the three who were almost murdered and fought those mountain lions.
1: Yeah, would you like to hear about it?
3: Oh, please. And that poor girl, Linda Joyce. You were wonderful to save her from the mountain lion the way you did.
1: Oh, shucks, it wasn't nothing. Sit down a minute, and I'll tell you all about it.
3: Oh, will you please do?
2: It's his pleasure.
3: And what's that?
2: I say you don't know what you're letting yourself in for.
1: Hey, Jack, she asked me, not you.
3: That dreadful Richard Cooper and Dr. Thorne. Thank goodness they're safely in jail.
1: Yeah, they're locked up so tight they ain't never going to get out.
3: But there were so many of them. I mean, beside the two leaders, how did you ever get off the island?
1: Well, while me and Linda was out fighting the lion, Jack and Reggie here captured Cooper and Thorne and locked the rest of the gang up in one of the rooms down in the cellar.
3: Oh, you two should be so proud of yourselves.
1: Hey, what about me out there fighting a lion?
3: Yeah, but after all, you did have a knife.
1: It wasn't a very big knife.
3: And anyway, I've heard that mountain lions are cowardly.
1: Hey, when I got through with that cougar, I was in the hospital for 2 weeks.
3: You don't look like you'd ever been sick a day in your life.
2: Oh, wonderful.
1: Well, I swear to Grandma, I ain't never seen a girl like you before. Ain't you impressed at all?
3: Of course I am. The way Mr. York and Mr. Packard locked up 13 men single-handed, I think it's wonderful.
1: Yeah, but maybe you don't understand about mountain lions.
3: Mr. Packard, what happened after you locked those men up?
2: Well, we found Alexander Archer, and and loaded him into the launch with Cooper and Thorne and brought them into port for us and turned them over to the authorities.
3: Well, what about all the men that were locked down in that underground room?
2: Oh, the police went out the island and got them.
3: Well, I suppose you know you're famous. Well,
2: newspapers have to print something, I suppose.
3: But I still don't see why they made so much of Mr. Long and the mountain lion.
1: Hey, looky, are you just plain trying to make me mad?
3: Why, no. Of course not.
1: Well, whether you believe it or not, fighting mountain lions ain't no child's play.
3: Oh, pooh. My folks live on a mountain ranch up in Washington. My mother scares mountain lions out of her chicken yard by shushing her apron at them.
1: Hey, that ain't so.
3: I beg your pardon.
1: Well, hey, I didn't mean to say that. I'm sorry.
3: Don't apologize. I shouldn't have come back here.
1: Yeah. Yeah.
3: But my mother did too scare mountain lions with her chicken apron. So there.
1: Well, what are you two sitting there grinning about?
4: Too bad Cooper didn't arm you with a kitchen apron instead of a knife, Doc.
1: All right. So it's funny.
2: Now I come to think of it, Reggie, I wonder if maybe Linda didn't scare that lion to death by shaking her skirts
0: at him. Yes, quite. But in that case, how did Doc get those scratches and bruises?
2: He might have fallen down a ravine.
0: Yes, that would account for it, all right.
1: Well, you two guys shut up.
2: Well, naturally, he couldn't say that Linda killed the cougar.
0: Naturally not.
1: Looky, you two smart guys.
5: I beg your pardon?
1: Yeah.
5: I'm a passenger on the plane.
1: Well, so what?
5: You look like the fella whose picture I got here in my paper. See?
1: Oh, okay, so I'm the fella. What about it?
5: Is it true you killed the mountain lion with your bare hands?
1: No.
5: It ain't? But it's right here in the paper.
1: I can't help that.
5: Then that mountain cougar still alive?
1: No, he ain't. He died of being scared to death.
5: My goodness, you don't tell me.
1: Sure I'm telling you. My mama come along and waved her kitchen apron at him, and he laid right down and kicked the bucket.
5: Young man, you're a liar.
1: Oh, you don't believe me?
5: That's a fine way to talk to a gentleman.
1: Well, if you don't believe me, just go back and ask the stewardess. She knows all the answers.
5: Are you, gentleman, this feller's companion?
2: Yes.
5: What's the matter with him?
2: Well, he hasn't been quite right ever since we left the island.
5: Oh, so that's it. Too bad.
1: Why, that gum, you jack. Find a pair of sippy cats as I ever tied up with.
2: Don't worry, Doc. There'll be a new batch of newspapers with stories in them when we reach Hollywood.
1: Well, don't you say newspapers to me.
0: Oh, look here now, Doc.
1: I'm warning you. The first newsboy that sticks a newspaper under my nose is going to get smacked right back three generations.
0: Oh, I say, look down. Lights. We must be getting in.
3: Fasten your safety belts, please. No smoking while we're landing. Fasten your safety belts, please.
1: So your mama shushed a cougar with her apron.
3: Yes, she did. Fasten your safety.
1: First thing she knows, she's going to have herself believe in that.
0: Oh, Doc.
2: Yeah, we're heading into the field.
1: Well, there we are. Back on solid ground again. Well, there she is, folks. Burbank, California. Come on, let's get out of here and start spending some of that money.
0: What'll we do? Take a taxi?
1: Pretty doggone right. To the most expensive hotel in Los Angeles. Some place that's close to Hollywood, though.
3: Watch your step, please.
1: Your mama sure enough scared a cougar with her apron.
3: You're holding up the passengers. Please move along.
1: Oh, so you're backing down now.
3: I am not.
2: Well, Doc, come on.
1: Well, all I gotta say is that your mama's one tough hombre.
3: Oh, you're impossible.
2: Take his arm, Reggie.
1: I'm a-coming.
3: Watch your step, please.
1: Cute kid. Just as soon lie as look at you, though.
0: Quite a crowd outside the gate.
2: Transcontinental plane getting ready to go out.
6: I beg your pardon. Are you Mr. Jack Packard and party?
2: Yes, that's right.
6: This way, if you please.
2: Yeah, wait a minute. Who are you?
6: I'm the chauffeur. If you'll just get in that big black car over there, I'll pick up your baggage.
1: Man, oh, man. Looky at it. A block long. Well,
2: what's it all about? We didn't order anyone to meet us. You must be mistaken.
6: You said your name was Mr. Packard.
2: That's right.
6: Well, then, if you'll please get in the car, I'll be right back with the luggage.
0: Jack, I don't get it.
2: Well, neither do I.
1: Well, what do we care? Looky, it's what's in that big old automobile.
0: What's that?
1: I ask you, did you ever see a prettier armful of girl than that?
0: No.
1: Let's climb in. What are we waiting for?

0: Yes, sir, Jack. A bunch of doggone heroes. Every doggone one of us.
1: Oh, look here, Doc.
0: Yeah, I know how you feel, Reggie. I wouldn't believe it myself. Only here it is, spread over the front pages of every newspaper in the country.
1: You believe everything you read?
0: Of course I do. A newspaper wouldn't dare print anything that wasn't true.
2: Doc, you haven't done a thing but read those papers.

0: The further transcribed adventures of Jack, Doc, and Reggie will come to you tomorrow at this same hour. I Love a Mystery, written and directed by Carlton E. Morse, comes to you Monday through Friday, featuring Russell Thorson as Jack, Jim Bowles as Doc Long, and Tony Randall as Reggie York. Frank McCarthy speaking.
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0: Every door has a key. There's a key to every situation. Behind every unopened door, there is a mystery. And the opening of this door introduces us to another in the series, the key.
1: Well, what is it this time?
2: I don't know. Seems things aren't going right.
3: What do you expect, locking yourself in there all day? Seems to me some people aren't right in their heads.
2: No. Look, I don't want to do it, but I have to. Something makes me.
3: Clothes to mend? Ironing? About time you got down and wrote another novel.
2: Writing started it. Writing, getting inside a character so you don't know which is which.
3: You're the one not making money.
2: What does happen when you die?
3: I don't know. I'm still here and I'm about through. Paul Vernon. Publishers don't call, agents aren't interested. Paul Vernon. Write off, they say. Are you going to do some work or aren't you? Locking yourself in that room all day?
2: Virgie, I can't. Not can't, won't. Not can't, not interested. Can't. I've got to know what happens when you die. Thinking of it all the time. Can't think of anything else. Get you. What happens?
3: What happens? I starve. And you don't look so good yourself. You're not going back into that room?
2: Yes. I'm sorry, Virgie. You can think yourself into any character and what they do. Think. I'm going to think myself into what happens when they die.
3: You look more dead than alive yourself.
2: I am dead. In my mind. My mind has stepped over. Maybe I'll follow it.

0: Oh, I've been waiting for you, Paul Vernon.
1: Have you?
0: Been talking to Virgie here. She told me you didn't look so good. She's right.
1: I'm all right. But tired. Tired. Dark in here, isn't it? What do you want, Mr. Curzon?
2: You. Want you to work for him. Again. You see what he's like, Mr. Curzon?
0: Yes, yes. Tell you what, Paul. I've got room for a good novel. Action, terse dialogue, fast. Stuff you can do. Could do it on your ear once. I can't make any promises, of course, but there's a couple of $1,000 advance in for you, if you like.
2: Paul?
1: Oh, no, thanks.
2: Paul!
1: Death. Death, Mr. Curzon. Do you know what happens when you die?
0: Religious man. I believe in what I'm told. Do you?
2: He doesn't believe in anything except being crazy. Me, I starve. And I'm not starving anymore.
1: The mind is a peculiar thing. There's the mind you think with, there's the mind that doesn't think. It knows. The mind that wakes you up when you want, the mind that's deep, knows all nature. The mind that shares you and me and her and the Dixons next door and all the people everywhere. Trees, the wind, cows eating grass.
0: I wouldn't know.
2: Nor does he.
1: Minds are like radio sets, TV. You switch them on, tune them in, you've got ears. Radio's got mics, you've got a voice. The radio has a speaker. They're all tuned in, all listening to each other. Talking. Communication. And the radio goes bust. You've had it dead. Now the radio's dead, the radio waves go on. That's death. Die, you're not a radio set anymore. You're a part of nature. Like waves. You're alive.
0: I hope so.
1: You're you. You're the man I can see. You're smug and a big noise in the publishing world, but you're you. You die. You're not you anymore. Part of a world, universe, stars, God beyond, all sorts of things we don't know about. Because we haven't got the imagination.
0: Yes, well, we'll find out about that, shan't we? At the moment, as you say, I'm a publisher. I've got money to make. And I want it now because I'm told you can't take it with you. how about it, Paul?
2: Paul?
0: You're a good writer. Were.
2: Paul, tell him. It's all right, Mr. Curzon. He'll write for you.
0: Oh, that's a commission, Paul. 2,000. Let me have the book as soon as you can. Say, 3 months?
2: Paul?
0: Oh, an author. biggest darn nuisance ever invented.
2: But he'll write for you, Mr. Curzon. Give him a bit of time. He's not very well, but he'll be all right in a few days. He'll be mashing that typewriter as though he hated it. Won't you, Paul?
0: Well, a writer who writes to order is no darn good except the hack stuff, run of the mill. Writer who won't write when he's told, he's good. The trouble is you can't get him to write.
2: But Paul will. Knowing how poor we are, he'll write. You'll get books, Mr. Curzon, as good as ever you got. Better.
0: Well, I hope so, Mrs. Vernon. Hope so.
2: I promise you.
0: Okay, we'll leave it at that. But nothing about death and after, Mrs. Vernon. People don't like to think about it, don't like to read it. Death is strictly for sentiment. Because if you could do another Camille or Tale of Two Cities, then I'd be interested. No, better he sticks to the private eye and bashing the girl stuff, though.
2: I'll speak to him, Mr. Curzon. Now he's got the chance again. You watch, he'll be writing day and night. Won't you, Paul? Paul?
0: Yes, well, I'll take your word for it, Mrs. Vernon. Goodbye. Nice to see you again. Nice neighborhood, Mrs. Vernon. Maybe your husband would do a Dracula, huh? A big market for creepy horrors. Goodbye, Paul.
2: He's thinking. You know how writers like to be left alone when they're thinking.
0: Yes, well, too much thinking is as bad for the bank balance as it is for the brain. goodbye, Mr. Vernon. Very nice to have met you again.
2: Goodbye.
1: Oh, they don't understand.
2: But you will write again. Oh, fancy Mr. Curzon coming all the way from town to see you. You will write, won't you, dear?
1: I don't understand. I'm not talking nonsense.
3: Honest, I'm not.
2: No, dear.
3: I've been across the sea. I've been. I know what it's like to die.

0: more like a job for a psychiatrist than me, Mrs. Vernon. I can give medicine, a few pills, even operate, but it won't help. Not when your husband's got himself so depressed, as you say.
1: It's not depression. What he's thinking about is so important to him, he hasn't got time for anything else, that's all.
0: Well, I can see him if you like.
1: Oh, would you? I can't get him to come here. Would you come and see him at home? It's very important. You see, he's been commissioned to write a book.
0: Excuse me, but does he know you're here? Does he know you've asked me to go around and see him?
1: I told him I was coming here.
0: What did he say to that, Mrs. Vernon?
1: Nothing. Nothing at all.
0: I see. Would this afternoon do? I could call around about 6.
1: Would you? Oh, yes, 6 would do beautifully. Thank you very much, Doctor.
0: Not at all. 6, then. And don't worry if you can help it, Mrs. Vernon. Sometimes the key to the whole situation is quite simple. And you know, a wife worrying communicates it to the husband. I'll see you at 6.
1: Thank you.
2: Virginia! Virginia!
1: Oh, hello, Mother.
2: I saw Mrs. Turkey outside, Miss Pete, and she said she'd seen you. How are you, Virgie dear? Oh, I must say you don't look too well.
1: I'm all right, Mother. I came to see about Paul.
2: That man.
1: He's my husband.
2: Worse luck.
1: We're not going through all that again.
2: You haven't seen me for such a long time. Is he ill?
1: No. Well, he's overworked. Strained.
2: So I heard. Heard, my dear, everybody, simply everybody knows he hasn't written a book for years.
1: How would they know?
2: There's none for sale. No new one. Not that I cared much for all that blood. My dear, tell Mother.
1: There's nothing wrong.
2: Really? Poor girl. So brave.
1: Mother, please.
2: I'm your mother, dear. I'm here for you to confide in. I'd be a strange sort of mother if you didn't tell me anything. And you don't.
1: He's not well. He's run down, that's all.
2: Of course, dear. I'm sure there's nothing in all those rumors. Everybody knows his grandfather was odd, but nobody pays any attention to that sort of thing nowadays.
1: Odd? Odd? Who was odd?
2: His grandfather. Of course, I didn't say anything because you weren't very understanding at the time. Oh, he was a most peculiar man. My dear, he wanted to know what happened when he died, so he took a gun and found out. But, dear, it's nothing like that. About Paul.
1: No. No, whatever made you think that? Paul wouldn't be so silly.
2: Oh, of course not, Virgie, darling. Well, it is nice to see you. We must...
1: Virgie, darling. What is the matter? Are you sure it wasn't you who went to see the doctor?
3: I must get back. Paul will be expecting me. I'll have to hurry. I'll see you later, darling. Paul? Paul, are you at home? Paul? Paul, where are you? Paul, I'm... Paul?

0: No, he's all right. He's sitting up, but he looks awful. Could you get here as quickly as possible, please? Well, as soon as you can. Thank you. Thank you very much. Yes. Paul, he's coming as soon as he can. How do you feel, darling? Do you feel all right?
1: Hmm? Oh, yes. Yes, I feel fine. Who's coming?
0: The doctor. I just phoned him, and he's coming as quickly as possible. Do look ill. I thought it was a heart attack.
1: No, no. Virgie, I know what it's like to die.
0: Don't be so silly, darling.
1: I know what happens. It's the brain. Get rid of everything. The brain, feeling, all the things. Sight, feel, everything. And what's left is what happens.
0: Yes, dear. Wouldn't it be better if you lay down?
1: Oh, it's not what happens to the body. It's energy, power. It's all vital. Force. You know what it is? It's the spirit within us.
0: Don't talk. Rest. You'll be all right, dear. The doctor will be here and everything will be all
1: right. But you must listen. I tell you, I know. I know the secret. I know what happens when you die. It's important, Virgie. You must listen to me. It's not a secret anymore.
0: There's the doctor at last.
1: Please, Virgie.
0: Don't worry, dear. I'll let him in. You'll be all right.
1: Please, listen. I won't get another chance. Don't go, Virgie.
0: I'll come back. I won't be another moment. Oh.
2: Well, I'm sorry, Mrs. Vernon. We didn't mean to frighten you.
0: Mr. Dixon.
2: Matter of fact, my wife and I, we heard... well, we were wondering if you were all right.
0: All right? The walls aren't terribly thick, you know, and we heard...
2: Yes. Is everything all right? You're all right, aren't you?
0: I thought you were the doctor.
2: The doctor?
0: Trouble? No. No, not really. It's nice of you to... No. No, as a matter of fact, Paul had an attack. I don't know what it is. I've sent for the doctor.
3: I was a nurse.
2: Yes, Peggy was a nurse. Perhaps she could help.
0: Well,
3: Oh, it's no trouble, Mrs. Vernon. After all, we've got to do what we can.
0: Yes, Well, he's in here. He'd sort of collapsed. I told the doctor. By the time I got back, he'd recovered a bit.
2: Anything I can do?
3: Yes, dear. Stay out here. The doctor comes, let him in.
2: Yeah, all right.
0: I didn't know what to do. Paul, Mrs. Dixon from next door is coming to see you. She's a nurse.
3: I was. Mr. Vernon, I think we'd better get you onto that couch.
0: Is he ill? Very ill?
3: Not well, Mrs. Vernon. Jack, come in here a moment.
4: Yeah.
3: We want to get Mr. Vernon onto the couch.
4: Yes, he certainly doesn't look well.
3: Could you manage?
4: Yep. I think it'd be easier if we brought the couch over here. Yeah. Yeah, like that.
3: Mm-hmm.
4: And now, I think I can lift him across. Now, I'll tell you what we'll do, Pig. I'll lift, and you pull the chair away. Now, you're right.
3: Right.
4: Here we go. Right. Very heavy. Yeah. There.
0: Is he all right?
4: Well,
3: I'm not a doctor, Mrs. Vernon. I don't know what's wrong. If he's comfortable, all we can do is wait. Has he been ill? Before, I mean.
0: No. No, just ordinary things. Nothing serious. He wants to know what happens when you die.
3: He wants to know what?
2: What happens when you die? Yeah, I must confess, I've wondered that myself. You know, the older you get, the more you do. Well, naturally.
3: You don't mean he's trying to find out?
0: Oh, no. No, nothing like that. He wanted to know. He didn't do anything about it. To himself. He thought about it. It was intellectual, you know?
3: Well, the doctor will be here soon.
0: He seemed to think he did know. He told me he did. When I came back from seeing the doctor.
2: Well, I'll go and see if he's shown up yet. The sooner we can get him, the better.
1: Virgie.
0: It's all right, darling. The doctor will be here soon.
1: You must listen. Very important.
0: Lie quiet, dear.
1: I know what happens. Listen, it's
0: the doctor.
3: Oh, is that the doctor, Jack?
5: Yeah, it sounds like him. I'll go and let him in.
1: Virgie, listen. This is what happened.
0: Do lie quiet, Paul. You're not well. Now, here's the doctor coming now, and you'll be all right.
5: Yes, the doctor. He's coming now.
3: Thank goodness. And you don't know what's wrong. It's no joke.
0: Lie quiet, dear.
1: Virgie. Virgie.
6: Good afternoon.
5: Oh, I was waiting for you, doctor. It seems to me he's pretty ill.
0: Very good. I won't be a moment, dear. I'll come right back.
3: Where are the next door neighbors, doctor?
6: Very kind of you to look in.
0: Thank goodness you've come, doctor.
6: My busy day. Sorry I couldn't get here earlier. I came as fast as I could.
4: Oh, well, here. Let me take your coat, doctor.
6: Oh, thank you. Well, what seems to be the trouble?
0: It was when I got home after seeing you, doctor. He just collapsed across his table. Mr. and Mrs. Dixon were kind enough to come in and help me.
6: Good. Well, we'll take a look at him, shall we?
0: Yes. He's in here. We got him onto the couch.
4: Oh, can I take your bag, Doctor?
6: No, thanks. Is that this way?
0: Yes. Oh, dear, I am glad you're here.
6: I'll have my bag, thanks. Close the door for you, Mrs. Vernon.
0: Yes.
4: Well, we better get back. He looked ghastly, didn't he?
3: Awful. Poor Mrs. Vernon.
4: The poor?
3: Well, I suppose we've got to die sometime.
4: Dead? Well, I thought he was... Dead? He was talking.
3: I suppose we'd better wait. It was obvious he was at death's door.
4: Yeah, I didn't like to say. Well, I hope she'll be all right. Doesn't look as if there's any money here. You know, Pig, he used to be a famous author.
3: Well, he's not now. Not an author, nor famous.
0: Thank you for being so kind. He's dead.
4: Mrs. Vernon, I'm sorry.
3: Yes, sorry.
0: Dawn. Even the room looks different. Empty.
3: Is there anything we can do?
0: You've been very kind. Thank you, but I don't think so. Now he knows.
3: No?
0: About what happened afterwards.
4: Oh, yeah.
0: Funny. I suppose if you get too curious, that's what happens. He thought he knew before he died.
4: Yes, he did seem preoccupied the last time I spoke to him. Something about a character he was going to write in a book. This one died, too. It seemed he thought he knew this character so well that he could follow him after he died. Funny way of writing a book. Funny to me, anyhow.
3: We'll leave you, Mrs. Vernon. Unless you'd like us to stay.
0: You've been very kind. Goodbye, I'll be...
6: Oh, you're there. Sit down, Mrs. Vernon. Do sit down. I'll give you something to take 3 times a day after meals. Your husband was an author, wasn't he?
0: Yes.
6: Queer fish. I don't mean that disrespectfully. Can I ask you a few questions?
0: Yes?
6: You don't have to answer. Plenty of time later on.
0: It's all right.
6: Has he been ill for some time?
0: No, not ill. He was thinking a lot. Deep thoughts. Dark. Seemed almost his thoughts became bigger than him. As though he was his thoughts. He didn't eat.
6: This, what happens after death?
0: Yes. He thought he knew, finally.
6: Did he say so?
0: Yes.
6: Did he say what happened?
0: He tried to. I wasn't listening. I was too worried.
6: I see. Well, I won't worry you anymore, except to tell you to go and lie down. You must, Mrs. Vernon.
0: Yes.
6: Perhaps you'd help him?
3: Of course. Come along, Mrs. Vernon. I'll make you something hot to drink.
4: Anything wrong, Doctor? Anything I can do?
6: Did you know him well?
4: Oh, not particularly. Next door neighbor, that's all.
6: If he... This, knowing what happens after you die, did you hear him talk about it?
4: No, Doctor. Only Mrs. Vernon seems to have. And she's forgotten. She wasn't paying attention, poor woman. No wonder.
6: A pity. Well, tell Mrs. Vernon I'll arrange everything. And see nobody goes in there till I come in.
4: Anything wrong, Doctor?
6: I don't know. Yep. You see, clinically, old Vernon died at least 24 hours ago.

A closing door finishes the story. Next week, another key will open another door to another story. Mystery. Romance. Or adventure. All start when a door is unlocked by... the key.

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3: 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Then you cross James and Paul. 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It's just past the automatic.
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0: This is 19 Nocturne Boulevard. Won't you step inside? Did you have any trouble finding it? What do you mean, what kind of a place is it?
1: Why, it's a psychiatrist's office. Can't you tell?

0: Dr. Silva.
1: Ah, you must be Jessica. Come in. Your father has spoken of you often.
0: Mm-hmm. He told me to come to you if I needed anything.
2: Come in. Sit down. I can't tactfully say that I am pleased to see you, but I can heartily say that I am most happy to meet you.
0: Oh, yes. Thanks.
1: There. Now tell me what I can do for you.
0: Since I moved to Florence, I've been doing really well. Sleeping, even without the drugs.
1: You haven't been taking your prescriptions.
0: My doctor back home said I could cut back some once I started feeling better.
1: Your doctor?
0: Dr. Gelb? Joan Gelb?
1: Yes, I've read some of her work. Go on.
0: Go on?
1: You had a reason for coming to me, didn't you?
0: Oh, yes. The dreams.
1: Yes.
0: Well, I came here to attend university and be closer to my father.
1: He's not in the United States.
0: No, he's on diplomatic attachment in the Netherlands. But I don't understand any Dutch. So I found a room with three other girls from the college. They're all models. To pay for their classes. Well, except Dana. She just models for fun. Sorry, that's probably not important.
1: Don't worry, you can go at your own pace.
0: Can I have a piece of paper?
1: You want to take notes. That's really my job.
0: No, it helps me concentrate. Please. Thank you. So, Dana, Chris, and Adrienne are all gorgeous. I am the mouse. Don't get me wrong, they're all very nice.
1: But you are a bit jealous.
0: They've all got legs all the way up to their shoulders.
1: A woman with legs up to her shoulders might be missing a heart.
0: I like that. But they're nice. Really nice.
1: You're lucky. Good friends are hard to find.
0: Yes. The dream.
1: Whenever you are ready.
0: You're going to think I'm horrible.
1: Nonsense. Dreams are primarily symbolic, and everyone dreams about things they are embarrassed by. I promise I won't judge you.
0: In the dream, I come home. Our apartment is on the top floor, so I walk up and up the endless stairs. It's the type that goes round and round an open space. You know, where you can look all the way down to the ground floor. As long as you don't have to worry about vertigo.
1: Hmm.
0: And the door was...
3: Hello?
0: Open. I pushed it the rest of the way and went in. And everything was red. Red on the walls. I could not understand. All I could think was, did we repaint?
1: Yes.
0: And then I looked up and saw the light fixture. It was red too. Red and dripping. Slowly. Dripping.
1: Is that when you woke?
0: No. Can I have another piece of paper? I'll trade you.
1: A crane. Very nice.
0: It was part of my therapy.
1: Still, very nice.
0: Thanks. I went into the next room. Out of the foyer into the frying pan. You must think I'm awful to be able to joke at a time like this.
1: No, humor is a very common way to deal with painful circumstances. Don't concern yourself with what I think.
0: Adrienne was in the sitting room. Dead! She was all cut up, and the mirror next to the kitchen door was smashed and bloody. I could see my reflection in the shards, sticking out of her eyes.
1: Was that where the dream ended?
0: Yes. Just that. Just seeing her dead.
1: I'd like to venture an interpretation of this dream that might help you come to terms with it.
0: Yes?
1: It's a manifestation of a deep-seated jealousy.
0: I'm not jealous.
1: It's normal, don't worry. She's a beautiful model, and you want to see yourself in her eyes as she appears to yours.
0: Really? But it was so bloody.
1: Symbolism. Red is the color of jealousy and passion, nothing more.

0: I only eat chocolate off a man.
1: Oh, ha! What a line to come in on. Dana was just explaining her perfect diet plan.
2: It makes perfect sense. Work up a sweat, then have all the chocolate you want.
3: You girls!
0: Don't tell me you wouldn't if you had a chance.
3: Well,
1: maybe she doesn't like chocolate.
2: Maybe she doesn't like men.
3: I like chocolate. My father sent me some cocoa, the good Dutch kind.
0: I'm surprised you like men any more, Adrienne, after all that bastard Alberto put you through.
2: Don't get me started. You should really be allowed to shoot men when you're through with them.
1: I'd have a trail of bodies stretching to the sunset.
3: Are there any more of those apples?
0: Catch!
1: What do I do when we run out of men?
2: Not all men, just the ones who want to track you down and torment you.
0: He didn't.
1: Again?
3: What?
0: You should tell her.
2: It makes me sound like such a victim.
0: Why do you think she never does bikini shots?
3: What?
1: She's moved 3 times in a year, but he always finds her.
0: She's got the scars to prove it.
3: It happened again.
4: Calm down, Jessica.
3: I'm so sorry to burst in here like this.
4: Sit down.
3: But I cannot concentrate on anything today.
4: Here, now sit.
3: Thank you. Are you sure it's all right?
4: I've got plenty of paper.
3: No, I mean... Oh, thank you. I feel like such a fool.
4: It obviously upset you. Sharing will make you feel better. Had another dream?
3: No. That's the weird part. It was the same dream.
4: The same?
3: Well, it started the same. Going up the stairs and the blood on the light.
4: And?
3: And... Adrienne... It was all the same, except the ending.
4: How did it end, then?
3: It didn't. I mean, It went on from where I woke up before. I was staring at myself in the mirror shards. But then I realized that was not me. Not Jessica, not me, not this time. That was different.
4: Who was in the reflection?
3: I think it was the killer.
4: Well, be as specific as you want. You won't shock me. You can give me every detail.
3: I could smell the blood. It's everywhere.
4: That's a very distinctive smell.
3: Yes. It was Dana's room. And she was sleeping.
4: So, this was nighttime.
3: I don't know. Dana sleeps late.
4: Jessica, in the dream, are you Jessica, or are you the killer?
3: I'm not sure. I'm not thinking in the dream, just seeing and feeling and smelling. I can't see a face, even in the mirrors. I just know it was the killer looking back at me. But I couldn't tell you what looked like.
4: What are you wearing?
3: Boots. Black. Leather gloves. I moved toward Dana's bed.
4: You stab her too?
3: Oh, Adrienne wasn't stabbed. At least, that wasn't how she died. She was strangled.
4: And then she died.
3: Oh, no. That would be too quick. I let up just in time. She's out.
4: Do you tie her up?
3: Yes. I tie her to the bed frame. Up and down.
4: What is she wearing?
3: A scarlet negligee. She got it after one of her modeling shoots. The picture is on the wall over the bed. Huge. Her. Posed in red. Enticing.
4: And then?
3: Can I have another piece of paper?
4: Of course. Damn, what will you make?
3: A box. I feel like I'm in a box.
4: Perhaps you should make something more open. Something you can get out of.
3: Perhaps next time.
4: All right. Was there more to the dream?
3: A little bit. After Dana woke up.
4: What happened?
3: I just killed her.

0: She really needs to keep that dog on a shorter leash. She's lucky I didn't jump back and fall all the way down the stairs.
1: Coffee?
0: Cocoa. Oh!
1: You don't like it? It's imported French lace.
0: I'm just not used to.
1: And red is such a good color on it.
2: She's just shy. Haven't you ever wondered, Jessica?
0: Wondered? What?
2: What it would be like with a woman.
0: Oh, no. I don't even know anyone who does.
2: Anyone who you know does, anyway.
0: I guess.
3: Oh, God!
2: What's wrong? Sit down.
0: Coco?
3: Thanks.
2: What happened?
3: On the street! A gun! It was so loud!
1: Someone was shot? I'm phoning the police.
2: Give her a minute. She's nearly hysterical.
3: No. Call them. The sooner I tell, the sooner he'll be caught.
0: Did you see the guy?
3: Uh-huh.
0: I have this awful feeling.
4: Yes?
0: That this is all some kind of premonition.
4: You think you are seeing something that might happen in the future?
0: It would make so much sense.
4: Is there anything in the dream that makes you think it will happen?
0: Like what?
4: Something with the date. A newspaper, perhaps.
0: No. No, I don't think so. None of us really reads the papers. Magazines, yes. But they don't come out all that often. And they all look very much alike.
4: Have you ever had a dream, any dream, come true in the past?
0: What? No.
4: Then I think you are safe. But make sure to lock your door. So, the dream came back.
0: Yes.
4: And it was...
0: longer.
4: So once again, you saw your first two friends strangled and tortured and... mutilated.
0: Yes.
4: And then what about your third friend? What was her name?
0: Chris. Chris was in the hall. She must have heard the commotion with Dana. I feel like the killer was...
3: Oh, God!
0: Oh, surprised. Like he did not expect her to be there.
4: Why do you say that?
0: I don't know. Just that I had to chase her down.
4: Be specific.
0: I came out of Dana's bedroom.
3: Dana? What? Oh, God!
0: I hesitate, stunned, just long enough for her to run back into her room.
3: No.
0: There's such a...
3: No.
0: A...
3: No.
0: Surge of excitement as the door gives way.
4: Where is Chris?
0: She's pressed against the window, outlined in light from the pink and red neon across the street.
4: Ah, and what is she wearing?
0: Silk. A blue slip.
4: Blue? Are you sure?
0: Yes. Why?
4: The neon light. It might be deceptive.
0: I saw it in the hall.
4: Ah. What color is her hair?
0: Chris, she has long, straight, blonde hair.
4: And very pretty.
0: Yes.
4: I
0: raise the knife and she screams again, trying to climb out the window.
4: Can she?
0: We're 6 stories up. That's why there's all those stairs.
4: Do you cut her?
0: Better. I set the knife aside again.
3: Oh, God!
0: And take her by the throat. The black leather of the gloves looks strange in the neon pink glow, especially against her pale white throat.
4: Does she struggle?
0: Like a fiend. She strikes and kicks, but it is all in vain. The killer must be a man.
4: Of course, the killer in the dream.
0: That's what I meant.
4: Right, more paper.
0: Thank you.
4: You've made me quite a little collection here. What's this one?
0: A knife.
4: A paper knife. And this...
0: a shrew.
4: No more cranes.
0: Cranes are peaceful. I haven't been feeling very peaceful.
4: Do you want to continue?
0: Don't you have another appointment?
4: No, your case is fascinating, so I cleared some extra time for you.
0: Oh, all right.
4: At least follow the dream to the conclusion.
0: Where was I?
4: You're strangling Chris.
0: Right. Then she passed out.
5: Good. And?
0: I took the cord from the blinds and wrapped it around her neck.
5: Strangling her again? Why?
0: It wasn't tied that tight.
5: Then what?
0: Then I cut her a little. Not deep. Just enough to see red. Just enough for the blood to flow. Shoulders, thighs, chest. It took a long time for her to wake up again.
5: Did you cut her blue slip off?
0: It's not blue anymore. Now it's wet and dark, in strange rivulet patterns. So is the floor.
5: And then?
0: Her eyes open, and once again, I see my own reflection twice in one face. And this time, I can almost make out who I am. If it weren't for that blasted pink neon, I might be able to see.
5: Does she recognize you?
0: Maybe. She tries to scream, but I already gagged her. She was asleep a long time.
5: Uh-huh.
0: I pull her up by her hair. Her long, blonde, lovely hair. The word tresses pops into my mind.
5: Tresses? That's a good word.
0: She squirms again and tries to escape. Her eyes plead with me that I do not waver. I show her the knife, and she closes her eyes. I run the hilt of the knife over her forehead, and she squeals, when really all I want to do is press her eyelids open.
5: She can't understand that, can she?
0: I just want her to see. She was always a big one for seeing things.
5: See what?
0: The window.
5: Is there something outside?
0: Not yet.
5: Oh?
0: As soon as her eyelids flutter open, I turn her toward the window and slam her face into it, shattering the glass. Something breaks in her, too, and I hear her muffled agony.
5: Her nose.
0: I don't know, since as soon as the glass is gone, I push her out.
5: On the cord.
0: She dances so prettily.
5: Do the people see?
0: No. The music from the club with the neon is very loud, and no one ever looks up.
5: What about the blood?
0: I don't know. I woke up. What do you think?
5: We definitely have some work to do. You'll see me every afternoon for a while. Can you promise me you will?
0: Of course. If you think it is important.
5: Mary, and here is my home number. In case anything else comes to mind.
0: You're sure you don't mind if I call you?
5: No, of course not. In fact, I insist. I am here for you.
6: Jesus is knocking on the door of your heart.
7: Oh.

0: Save me some water, though.
1: You and your Coco. Come in here. We've got company.
0: Oh? Hello?
2: Ah, this must be your other roommate. Very pleased. Four such lovely ladies all alone.
3: This is Detective Ghouls. That is Jessica. Sit down, Jesse.
1: Detective?
3: He's investigating.
4: What I saw yesterday.
2: We suspect the murder she witnessed was mob-related and are worried about her safety. Your safety, too. This isn't a very secure building. You don't even have grills on the windows.
0: We're 6 floors up. Who needs grills? Here, Jess, water and your precious cocoa. I wouldn't dare measure it for you.
1: That's perfect. Dana, thanks.
2: I'm trying to convince Chris to let me take her into protection. We want to make sure she stays very, very safe.
1: Hello?
5: Four girls. Could be three. Or one.
0: Who is this? You're scaring me.
5: Will it be you?
0: I'm hanging up now. Jess, who was that?
1: A heavy breather. You know the type.
0: I didn't even hear the phone ring.
1: Oh, I must have picked it up just as it was starting. Who did you think it was?
0: Oh, Michelle, my brother. He's been asking for money again.
1: What's wrong this time?
0: Same old shit. Someone's gonna break his legs. Someone's gonna kill his dog. He ran through his half of the inheritance years ago.
1: And you don't feel sorry for him?
0: I felt $100,000 sorry for him. And that was in the first month after he flushed all his cash down one toilet or another. Since then, not so damn sorry.

0: Hello?
1: Doctor, please. Something terrible has happened.
0: Jessica, what's going on?
1: You have to come, Doctor. I need help.

0: 601-602. Jessica, what has happened?
1: Doctor?
0: Come out here. My God, what?
1: A nosebleed. I get them sometimes.
0: With the dreams.
1: Oh.
0: Why are you out here?
1: I didn't want to wake anyone.
0: They are friends. They'll understand. Let's go inside. Maybe have some of your famous cocoa.
1: That would be nice.
0: Invite me in.
1: You're invited.
0: What?
1: The dream was so bad this time.
0: Mm-hmm.
1: Then I found these. And suddenly, everything started to be so real. But it can't be, can it?
0: Hmm.
1: I hoped I would wake up, and the gloves would be gone. But here they are.
0: Mm-hmm.
1: It's really good, isn't it? Is it too hot for you?
0: Hmm.
1: My father sent it, from the Netherlands. He's always somewhere else. I mean, somewhere else from where I am, anyway.
0: Hmm.
1: Did I tell you how my mother died?
0: Mm-mm.
1: She committed suicide when I was 5. I found her. Dr. Gelb says that's why I can't sleep. She says I can never forget my mother's dead eyes.
0: Mm-hmm.
1: They looked at me, but they weren't really her anymore. You know?
0: Mm-hmm.
1: But this is all beside the point. I'm so glad the girls are heavy sleepers, so we can talk. I finally saw myself in the dream.
0: Hmm?
1: I mean, I, in the killer's eyes, saw me, Jessica. Do you know how

0: frightening that could be?
1: Mm-hmm.
0: The idea that I could not only watch myself be butchered, but that I would somehow be behind the eyes of the one doing it.
1: Hmm.
0: Somehow, when I have a piece of paper in my hands, the dream fades into something that might have been on the television.
1: Hmm.
0: Once Chris was dead, the killer must have pulled her back in. She was on the bed, starred with glass in the dark. Pink stars touching the neon.
1: Hmm.
0: I watch his black-gloved hand push open my own bedroom door. I'm lying on the bed, tossing in my sleep. I guess sometimes I sleep. The knife in his hand leads me to the bed, to the woman, to me.
1: Hmm?
0: I know.
1: Hmm.
0: What?
2: Oh, my God.
0: Chris, did you call for the police? You should have knocked.
2: What the hell?
3: Is all that blood?
0: What? Oh, the nosebleed. Sorry, I should have changed into something fresh.
2: Watch where you step.
0: Would you like some cocoa?
2: Bad, sir.
3: You might want some shoe covers.
1: Who could have done this awful thing?
3: Someone crazy, truly out of his mind.
1: Or her mind.
2: Do you have any reason to suspect a woman?
1: I suspect everyone. How many bodies?
4: 4 bodies and 1 clinging to life.
1: And the smell?
4: Rotting flesh. Been lying here several days if I don't miss my guess.

Now that you know how to find us, don't be a stranger. We have enough of those already. Tonight's episode, When Yellow Casts a Crimson Shadow, was written by Julie Hoverson as an homage to the genre of films that Americans call giallo, Italian thrillers from the 60s, 70s, and 80s, and directed by such notables as Sergio Martino, Lucio Fulci, Dario Argento, and Mario Bava. In this episode, Dr. Silver was Anthony D.P. Mann of the Horror Etc. podcast, www.horroretc.com. Jessica was Julie Hoverson. Adrienne was Robin Keyes. Dana was Kate Waterus. Chris was Tanya Milevic of Lightning Bolt Theater of the Mind at lightningbolttheaterofthemind.net. Detective Ghouls was Glenn Hallstrom. Mr. Cramwazy, the manager, was Drew Williams. The voice on the phone was Frankenvox. The first cop was Desmond Reddick of Dread Media at www.dread-media.com. Second cop was Mike Guerrero of Fearshock.com's podcast at www.fearshock.com/podcast. 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And the coroner was Jack Kincaid of Hodes Grimm at www.jack-kincaid.com/enterthegrim. 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

0: 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They really do know what they like. Tibby, Tibby, Tibby.
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4: 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That's why, sir, nothing tastes nice.

0: 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I'm crunching my polo, dear Liza, crunching.
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1: 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Tibby. 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And now he's easy to please with Kitty Cat Meat and Liver Dinner. All the meat he loves and tasty liver too. 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And Tabby, she's happier than ever. She likes both the Kitty Cat dinners.
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Once again, the keeper of the book has opened the ponderous door to the secret vault, wherein is kept the great sealed book, in which is recorded all the secrets and mysteries of mankind through the ages. Here are tales of every kind, tales of murder, of madness, of dark deeds strange and terrible beyond all belief. Keeper of the book, I would know what tale we tell this time. Open the great book and let us read. Slowly, the great book opens. One by one, the keeper of the book turns the pages and stops. Ah, the strange story of a cursed and evil spirit. A spirit that threatened the peace and happiness of a young married couple. A tale called Stranger in

0: Here is the tale, Stranger in the House, as it is written on the pages of the sealed book. The tale was told by Jane Barton herself.
1: From the first moment I saw Wickford Manor, I was filled with a sense of uneasiness, almost fear, a fear I couldn't explain. To all outward appearances, Wickford Manor was just another old, staunchly built colonial house, the kind you see through all New England. Roger, my husband, was delighted with the house. Its beauty and remoteness won his heart from the beginning.
2: Say, take a look at that beautiful staircase. Look at this magnificent fireplace in the drawing room.
1: Yes, it is beautiful, Roger.
2: It's just the size house we need, with four rooms upstairs.
1: Four rooms upstairs? How do you know, Roger? The agent never mentioned how many rooms the house had.
2: Didn't he?
1: Mm.
2: Well, there's only one way to find out. Let's go upstairs and look. Come on, Janie.
1: All right, Roger.
2: Yeah, this house would require very little in the way of repairs.
1: But it hasn't any electricity, Roger.
2: Oh, well, we could use lamps until a line could be run to the house. Look, Janie, there are four rooms up here.
1: So there are. It's as though you've been in this house before.
2: Yes, I have a feeling I have. Well, perhaps that's the reason I like it. But, darling, you've been ever so quiet since we entered the house. Don't you care for it?
1: I don't know. It seems unfriendly.
2: Well, if you don't like it, then we'll keep on looking until we find a house we both like.
1: Oh, nonsense. I've been married to you too long not to know you've got your heart set on this place. We'll never find anything nicer. Now, that room with the southern exposure will be our bedroom.
2: Oh, Janie, you're wonderful. And we will be happy here. I know we will.

0: Because I loved Roger and wanted to see him happy, I buried my fears and agreed to the purchase of the house. The first evening in our new home, as I went about the drawing room unpacking our belongings, I suddenly realized how cold and clammy the room was in spite of the roaring fire. Beyond the feeble light of the oil lamp, the room was thick with fog. Suddenly it seemed to engulf me like a shroud, and I felt the icy coldness of the grave upon me. My heart pounded in my ears. I fell faint. After what seemed like eternity, the fog rolled away. The light of the lamp became brighter. I felt unbearably alone. I rushed out of the drawing room. As I opened the door to the study, I saw Roger seated before the fireplace. He was staring unseeingly at the ashes of a fire long since gone out. Roger!
1: What? Oh, it's you, Jane.
0: Roger, is anything wrong?
1: Wrong?
0: Yes, you seem so far away, remote. It frightened me. Do you smell perfume in here?
1: Perfume? Why, yes. It's the perfume I gave you for your birthday, isn't it?
0: No. No, it isn't my perfume. It smells like narcissus.
1: Yes, so it does.
0: How strange. Roger, what were you thinking of when I came in here?
1: I don't know. My mind was reaching out for something. Something in the past. But it was also confused. It was as if I were wandering in a fog.
0: Wandering in a fog?
1: Yes. Well, Jane, you're so pale. Aren't you feeling well?
0: I'm just tired. It's been rather a tiring day.
1: Now you go up to bed, Jane. I'll be along later.
0: All right, dear. Don't forget to turn out the lamp when you come up.
1: I won't.
0: I left the study and Roger. After tossing in my bed for hours, I fell into a fitful sleep. And I suddenly awakened to hear the clock in the hall striking the hour. It was 5 o'clock. And Roger's bed was empty. Quickly slipping on my robe, I left my room and started down the stairs. As I reached the foot of the stairs, I stopped. But to my astonishment, I heard Roger's voice in the study. I slowly approached until I was at the door.
2: Who are you? This mist. If I could only make you out clearer. So difficult. Mist obscures your face. Who are you? Why don't you say something?
0: Roger! Roger! Unlock the door! It's Jane!
2: What's wrong? The mist, it's coming between us. I can hardly see you. Oh, don't go. Come back, please. Please come back.
0: Darling! Darling, please unlock this door. Please! Roger!

0: And now back to the story as it is written in the sealed book. It was 5 o'clock in the morning when Jane suddenly woke and found Roger locked in his study. He was apparently talking to someone, although there could be no one there. Hysterically, Jane pounded on the study door.
1: Darling, darling, unlock the door, please. Roger! Oh, Roger.
2: What is it, Jane?
1: I was so frightened. Who are you talking to?
2: Talking to? I don't know. I must have been dreaming.
1: Oh, yes. Yes, you must have been. There isn't anyone in here. Roger, the scent of narcissus. So strong in here.
2: Yes.
1: Much stronger than it was at midnight. Roger, what were you dreaming about?
2: It was night. All around me was a mist. And there was a woman.
1: A woman?
2: Yes. I could barely make out her face in the swirling mists. But it was a beautiful face. The most beautiful face I've ever seen.
1: Did you feel you'd seen her before?
2: Yes. But I couldn't remember where. Oh,
1: what do you make of it, Roger?
2: Make of it? Oh, it was just a dream, I suppose. What else could it have been?
1: Roger said it was a dream. But in his heart, I knew he believed it was more than a dream. During the days that followed, he'd pace incessantly in the study, paying no attention to me, living only for the coming of twilight. And when night did fall, he'd lock himself in the study, forbidding me to disturb him. Hours would pass, and then suddenly I'd hear him talking to her, begging her to come closer, pleading with her to speak to him. At last, one night, I couldn't stand it any longer. When he began talking to her, I knocked on the door of the study until he opened it.
2: What do you want? I thought I told you I wasn't to be disturbed.
1: I must talk
2: you
1: to
2: must
1: you.
2: You must be fool. She was about to speak to me for the first time. And you knocked on the door and caused her to vanish.
1: Oh, Roger, Roger, you're not in love with her. You couldn't be.
2: But I am. There's never a moment I don't think of her. Wish that I might see her.
1: Oh, what you're saying is madness. You can't be in love with her. She's from another world, a phantom, an evil ghost.
2: No, she isn't evil. She's beautiful. So beautiful I'd give my life for her.
1: Roger, listen to me. You must come away from this house and from her. She's cast a spell over you, and it can only lead to disaster. Roger, we must leave this house at once.
2: No, never.
1: I insist.
2: Get out, you hear? And don't come back. I'll never leave her, never.
1: Dr. Smith, in view of what I've told you, do you think you can help me?
3: Now, you say, Mrs. Barton, that when you drove out to Wickford Manor for the first time, your husband seemed to recognize the house?
1: Certain things about it, yes.
3: There's a history to Wickford Manor, though few people are familiar with it.
1: A history to Wickford Manor?
3: Yes. The house was built in 1811 by Martin Wickford for his bride, Harriet. A year later, Harriet's sister Isabel came to live with the Wickfords. She was a remarkably beautiful woman. So beautiful that Martin Wickford fell in love with her, and she with him.
1: Then what happened?
3: Well, one day, while Martin was hunting in the mountains, he was killed in a fall. When his companions brought his body back to Wickford Manor, they found Harriet, his wife, dead. She'd been poisoned.
1: Poisoned?
3: Yes. At the sight of Martin's body, Isabel went to pieces and confessed that she had poisoned her sister. Before she could be arrested, she committed suicide. In the study.
1: In the study?
3: Yes. In the years that followed the tragedy, Wickford Manor had a succession of tenants, all of whom left after a brief residence.
1: You mean they saw her too?
3: Well, the tenants made no claim of seeing anyone, but their fear of an unknown element in the house led them to leave.
1: But if the other tenants never saw her, why should Roger see her?
3: Mrs. Barton, you said that your husband seemed to know many things beforehand about the house.
1: Yes, I recall joking with him about it. I said it was as though he'd been there before.
3: Perhaps he had, long ago, as another person.
1: As another person?
3: Yes.
1: You mean Roger had once known Wickford Manor in some previous life?
3: How else do you account for his remembrance of things that he'd never seen in this life?
1: Oh, you're trying to tell me something, Doctor. What is it?
3: Perhaps your husband and the spirit of the woman Isabel are able to bridge the gap of time and space because they had once known each other in another life.
1: Doctor, you don't believe that Roger was Martin Wickford?
3: I don't know. What is happening at Wickford Manor is beyond the knowledge of the living. But this I do know. We must return to the manor at once, for the spirit that's abroad in the house is one to be feared more than death itself.
2: Please come closer so I can see you better. Oh, you're beautiful. Beautiful. Can't you... Won't you tell me who you are? We have met before, haven't we?
4: Yes. We've met before.
2: What? You spoke.
4: I've waited so long for you, Martin.
2: Why do you call me Martin? My name's Roger.
4: It was Martin. Then.
2: Then? What do you mean?
4: Look at me, Martin. Look into my eyes. Don't you remember me?
2: Yes, but where?
4: Think, Martin. Think. Time is the barrier between us, but we shall surmount it. Think back into the dim past when you lived in this house and we loved each other.
2: Isabel.
4: Oh. Yes, Martin. Isabel. Do you remember now?
2: Yes, Isabel, yes. I remember everything up to the day I went hunting in the mountains and fell. What happened to me, Isabel? What happened to us? To our love?
4: Don't think of that accursed day, darling. But think of the future. Our happiness together.
2: Oh, yes, Isabel. Our happiness together.
1: Roger, please open this door. Roger!
4: Martin, she's come back.
2: Yes. Darling, don't go. Don't leave me.
4: I must, Martin. I must. We could be so happy together.
2: Come back. Please come back.
1: Roger, please unlock the door. Please.
2: What do you want? What did you come for?
1: Roger, this is Dr. Smith. Doctor, this is my husband.
2: What the devil did you bring him here for?
1: Roger, please. I thought perhaps he could help us.
2: Help us? I don't need anybody's help.
3: I must warn you, Mr. Barton. The spirit of the woman you see in the study is an evil one. One that will lead you to disaster.
2: I don't need help from you or anybody else. Now get out of this house. Get out, both of you.
1: Doctor, we must do something. We must.
3: We shall. But not tonight. I must have time to think about it. You'd better return to the village with me.
1: No. I don't want to leave him in the house alone. Something might happen to him.
3: Very well, then. I'll return late tomorrow afternoon, and when I do, we shall take action.
2: Isabel, where are you? I'm alone now, darling. Please come back.
4: I'm here, Martin. I'm here.
2: Oh, yes, I see you now. Promise you'll never leave me again, Isabel.
4: I don't want to leave you, darling. But that woman is trying to come between us.
2: Jane?
4: Yes. She hates me, Martin. She will come between us if you don't get rid of her.
2: I tried to make her leave, but she wouldn't go.
4: Then that leaves only one thing to do.
2: One thing to do?
4: Yes. Come. We must hurry. It's almost dawn, and I'll have to leave.

0: Look at her, lying there asleep, so defenseless. Yes, go ahead. Put your hands around her throat and squeeze.
1: Oh.
0: Hurry, Martin, before she awakens.
1: Who's there?
0: Answer her.
2: It's Roger.
1: Oh, for a moment I was so frightened. What time is it?
2: It's just dawn.
0: Hurry, Martin, I must leave.
2: Yes.
1: Roger, why are you looking at me like that? Oh, no, Roger. No,
0: tighter, Martin. Tighter. Until she stops struggling and is still forever.
3: Isabel, don't leave me. Isabel, where are you? Isabel, please don't leave me, Isabel.
1: Roger, she made you do it, didn't she? Oh, Roger.

0: And now to continue the story as it is written in the sealed book. As Jane finished describing to the doctor how Roger, urged on by the sinister spirit he called Isabel, had nearly strangled her, the doctor spoke.
1: And then, Mrs. Barton, you say your husband stopped choking you and ran out of your room and down to the study?
2: Yes, Dr. Smith.
1: Oh, I should have known better than to let you remain in this house last night. Don't you see? This Isabel knows that if he murders you, he will then join her cursed spirit forever in this house.
2: Oh, look. Look, it's growing dark out. Soon she'll appear to bewitch him again. Doctor, we must do something.
1: Very well. This woman, Isabel, has been denied the peace of the grave because her sister's blood is on her hands. She belongs neither to the living or the dead, only to this house. If we could get your husband to leave, perhaps it would break the spell she's cast over him.
2: Yes, but he absolutely refuses to leave.
1: Then we must force him to. I could very quickly give him a hypodermic and render him unconscious.
2: Yes. Then we could carry him away.
1: And to make sure he never returns to this house, we must burn it to the ground before we leave.
2: Yes, we will burn it. And the evil that's in it.
1: Then if you'll lead me to the study.
2: All right, Doctor. Have you the hypodermic ready?
1: Yes. Now, when your husband opens the door, just gain his attention for a moment. Long enough for me to give him the injection.
2: Yes, very well. Roger. Roger, open the door. I want to talk to you.
3: What do you want? Why has he come back to this house?
2: He's come to take me away, Roger.
3: To take you away?
2: Yes.
3: Good. I'm glad to see you. What have you stuck me with? What's that in your hand?
1: Just the hypodermic, Mr. Barton.
3: A hypodermic? What are you up to? You're trying to take me away from this house. From her. Well, I won't go. I won't go. Do you hear? You'll...
2: Oh, Doctor, quick. Never... Quick, he's falling.
1: I've got him, Mrs. Barton. Now, I suggest you take that lamp and smash it on the floor.
2: Yes. Let's burn the place down to the ground.
1: Yeah, that's it. Now, you'd better help me carry your husband out of the house. In a little while, this house will be a raging inferno. He's regaining consciousness, Mrs. Barton.
2: Will he remember what's happened?
1: I don't know.
2: How are you, darling?
4: Oh, hello, Janie. Oh, but I had a terrible dream. It's all so confused.
2: You've been very ill. But now you're going to be all right.
1: Of course.
4: Oh. Where am I?
1: You're in my home, Mr. Barton.
2: Yes, darling. Our house burned down last night.
4: Burned down? Oh, that's too bad. Well, we only had one night in our new home.
2: One night? Oh, yes, of course, Roger.
1: Well, Mrs. Barton, in spite of the loss of your home, I think you were very fortunate, for there are things far worse than fire.
2: Yes, Doctor. And I can never thank you enough for breaking the bridge between the past and the present.
4: What are you two talking about?
2: Oh, nothing, darling. Nothing at all.
5: Roger, you've been humming that all day.
3: Well, I like it.
5: But you can't carry a tune.
4: Oh, nonsense. I've carried this tune for 300 miles, and I'll carry it the rest of the way to California.
5: Oh, what a trip this is going to be.
2: Roger.
4: What?
2: Do you smell something?
4: Yes. Good night air.
2: No, I don't mean that.
4: Well, what's wrong with you, Janie?
2: Don't you smell it?
4: What? You mean that perfume?
2: Yes.
4: Seems familiar. What is it?
2: Narcissus.
4: Narcissus?
2: Yes. Oh, Roger, we haven't escaped from her. She's here in this car.
6: It's Isabel. Think, darling. Think.
2: Roger. You look as though you're listening to her.
6: You do remember everything now. Don't you, Martin?
4: Yes.
6: Darling, we must get rid of her. She's trying to come between us.
4: Yes.
2: Oh, Roger, you mustn't listen to her.
6: Once... she's gone, we'll be together forever, darling.
7: Yes, forever.
2: Roger. Roger, why have you stopped the car? No. No, don't look at me like that. Roger, no. Stay away from me. You mustn't. Oh.
0: A few hours after Jane was found strangled in the abandoned car, state police arrested Roger Barton and charged him with murder. Strangely enough, as Roger was being hanged for his crime, witnesses at the execution noticed a strange scent of perfume about the gallows. Some people said afterwards that it was narcissus, and they remarked on the expression of joy on Roger's face as he died.

0: And now, keeper of the book, before you close the great volume, show us the tale we tell next time. This one. Ah, yes, a weird and incredible tale of a wife who was being blackmailed because of her past. But because she did not know the identity of her blackmailer, she suffered 1,000 times over. The tale is called Out of the Past. Be sure to be with us again next time when the sound of the great gong heralds another strange and exciting tale from The Sealed Book. The Sealed Book, written by Bob Arthur and David Cogan, is produced and directed by Jock McGregor.
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2: The Diary of Faith. 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It could happen to you.
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2: In the Diary of Fate.
3: Yeah, here it is. The name David Dexter. A clever man who outwitted himself. Dexter is not his real name, but in another moment, it will not matter. For the man who calls himself David Dexter will be dead. I will write his final entry in my diary. Listen well, all you who blame fate for your misfortunes. In a moment, I will read from the record of David Dexter in The Diary of...

0: he's a brilliant sort of fellow, David Dexter. Other men envied you your good looks, your smooth manners, and above all, your ability to dominate those around you. You were so sure of yourself that you didn't even pay heed to me. And now I, fate, look back over the record to a single entry. An entry which set the final phase of the plan in motion. It was in your hotel room.
1: So, you can't bluff me, Dexter. You can't get away with it.
2: But I'm not bluffing, Lamar. I mean every word I say. Now, shall we complete our transaction?
1: But there's nothing but blackmail. And I will...
2: Call it whatever you like, Lamar, but I'm through talking about it. There. Maybe that'll help you make up your mind.
1: What do you want, Dexter?
2: You know what I want. A check from you for $100,000. And right now.
0: That was a mistake, David. But of course the whole affair was a mistake. Beginning with the day you arrived at the luxurious Rolling Sands Hotel, winter home of the wealthy, where you found just what you were looking for. A wealthy, attractive woman, alone and probably bored. For a generous tip, the desk clerk told you her name was Mrs. Stephen Lamar. That first evening, you arranged for a table conveniently near her at dinner. Then, an old device. A dropped napkin. A mumbled apology. And a charming smile. And soon you were chatting amiably with just the right amount of reserve in your manner and tone.
3: Are you planning to stay in Rolling Sands for the winter, Mr. Dexter?
2: Oh, no. Probably only a few days, Mrs. Lamar. Chicago's so blustery this time of the year, I couldn't resist a bit of sunshine.
3: Chicago's your home?
2: Yes, I'm in the grain brokerage business there.
3: Oh, how interesting. My husband is a broker, too. You may have heard of him, Stephen Lamar of Lamar and Company in New York.
2: Oh, you don't say. Why, of course I've heard of him. I'd certainly like to meet him.
3: I imagine your chance of seeing him is even better than mine, Mr. Dexter.
2: Oh, just what does that mean?
3: Oh, I really shouldn't have said that. I sound just like the typical complaining wife. But, Stephen is always so busy that... Well...
2: Oh, I understand, Mrs. Lamar. A situation of that sort doesn't allow for much companionship or home life, does it?
3: No, it doesn't. That's why I decided that I'm going to buy a home here at Rolling Sands and stay permanently. If I'm to grow old alone, I might as well be comfortable.
2: Oh, come, Mrs. Lamar. You've years and years before you start thinking of that. Speaking of age, though, we're not too old for a dance or two in the ballroom after dinner, are we?
3: Oh, I haven't danced for a long time, Mr. Dexter.
2: And neither have I, but I'll chance it if you will.
3: Well, all right. Let's see.
0: That was a good start, David. When you left her at the end of the evening, you could see that Elaine Lamar was radiant. After that, there was nothing to do but follow your usual formula. Then one night, you knew the time had come. You and Elaine were sitting in your car far down the beach, silently watching the breakers dancing and tumbling in the moonlight.
3: Beautiful, isn't it, David?
2: Yes, it is, darling. Oh, I hate the thought of leaving all this. And you.
3: Leaving? Oh, David.
2: I've work to do, you know.
3: Oh, yes, of course you do, David. It's just that I've been so happy these past 2 weeks, and I guess I'd forgotten it had to end sometime.
2: Does it have to end, darling?
3: How can it be otherwise?
2: Oh, I love you, Elaine. Very much.
3: You said that, David.
2: And I think you love me a little.
3: But I'm married.
2: Oh, you're not in love with Stephen, nor is he in love with you.
3: No. I can't deny that. For my part, I've been in love with only one man in my life. And I lost him.
4: Oh, I'm sorry, dear.
3: My first husband was killed in an accident out in Nevada 10 years ago.
4: In Nevada? What sort of an accident?
3: He was a mining engineer and had a syndicate with two other men to reclaim abandoned mines. They were just promoted. My husband did all the work.
4: Yes?
3: I got a letter from George saying that he didn't trust me. 2 days later, his body was found at the bottom of a mine shaft.
4: That's terrible. What happened?
3: The authorities called it an accident. I always felt that he was murdered.
4: Murdered?
3: Yes. Every cent that I have and the fortune that Stephen has built up since we were married came from that mine. If those men thought they could get control of it by murdering George, they were mistaken. He had protected his claim thoroughly.
4: But, maybe it was an accident, Lorraine.
3: Nobody will ever convince me of that, David.
4: Your husband, I've known a lot of mining men. What was his name?
3: George Evans.
4: No, I guess I never knew him. Who were those other two? His partners?
3: I never met either of them. But I'll never forget their names as long as I live. Henry Ballard and Lowell Garrison.
0: Henry Ballard, Lowell Garrison, and George Evans. Three names you had never expected to hear again. Your mind raced back 10 years to the hot, dusty afternoon when you and Henry Ballard stood at the brink of the mine shaft, straining to hear any sound that might come from below. At last, in the desert stillness, you looked at each other and nodded. You knew that George Evans was dead. You found later that killing him had been in vain. And you had parted company with Ballard. Tonight, a ghost had risen out of the past. It made you the more anxious to complete your plan and get away. So you decided to play your trump card when you met Elaine at breakfast the next morning.
2: Oh, there you are. Good morning, darling.
3: Good morning, David.
2: I'm sorry I was late, dear, but I've been on the phone. I have to go back right away. But I'll only be gone about a week, and from the looks of things, I can stay here the rest of the winter.
3: Wonderful. Tell me all about it.
2: Well, this is very confidential. Now, don't tell a soul.
3: I won't.
2: We're running a corner on the winter wheat market. We have a chance to make a fortune in the next few days. If wheat advances only 10 cents a bushel, we'll make over $500,000.
3: Sounds fantastic.
2: Not at all. That's how people make big money. Now, here's what I wanted to talk to you about. How much money do you have? That is, ready cash.
3: Well, I don't have very much with me, David.
2: Oh, but I thought you were going to buy a house here.
3: Oh, I have some negotiable bonds here at the bank that I'm going to use for that. $50,000.
2: Oh, good. Darling, I want to cut you in on this deal. Now, I can double, perhaps triple your money within a week.
3: You can?
2: Sure.
3: But suppose something goes wrong.
2: Oh, nothing can. But even if it does, I'll personally guarantee that you get your money back. You can't lose.
3: Well, if you think that...
2: Think I know, Elaine. Believe me, dear, it's the opportunity of a lifetime.
3: Well, all right. When are you leaving?
2: Well, there's a plane out of here to Chicago around 3 o'clock. And it's almost 11 now. If you go to the bank right after breakfast and get the bonds, I'll do a little packing and be ready to take that plane.
3: All right, David. I'll do it. It sounds wonderful.
0: It was working out perfectly, David, just as you had planned. Yes, it was a great day for you, David, except that you forgot me, Faith. Then, another little thing happened. You had almost finished packing when the phone rang.
2: Yes?
5: David, this is Elaine. Something's happened.
2: Happened?
5: I've just received a telegram. Stephen's coming in on the afternoon plane.
2: Oh. Well, that doesn't make any difference, does it?
5: Yes, David. I want to talk this over with you before I invest the bond.
4: Oh, but there isn't time, Elaine. I've got to go at 3 o'clock.
5: Well, then perhaps you'd better go on, David. Stephen understands all about these things, and, well, I'd feel better if you knew about it. I could wire you the money later.
4: Oh, no, that won't do, Elaine.
5: Well, then why don't you stay over until tomorrow? Have dinner with us tonight and explain it all to Stephen.
4: Well, yes, maybe I could do that.
5: Oh, wonderful. Meet us at our suite at 6 in the cocktail, and then we'll all have dinner together.
4: All right. Fine. Yes, I'll do that.
5: That's sweet of you, David. Bye.
4: Yes, sir. Goodbye.
0: What do I do now?

0: Oh, hello, good evening, David. Come in.
1: Oh, thanks, Elaine.
0: I've been telling Stephen how wonderful you've been to me. Oh, Stephen, this is Mr. Dixon.
1: What? Oh, how do you do? How do you do, Mr. Lamar?
0: Now, I've mixed cocktails for you two, so suppose you drink them and get acquainted while I fix my makeup and get a wrap.
1: Yes, we'll do that, my dear.
0: I'll only be a moment.
1: Shut up, you fool.
2: So you are the great Stephen Lamar, Henry Ballard. How in the world did you ever get away with this?
1: Garrison, stop that. She'll hear you.
2: No, Mr. Lamar. The name is Dexter. David Dexter.
3: Now, Lowell Garrison, alias David Dexter, you began to believe in me, Faith. But you thought I was on your side. You were wrong. I am but the instrument of a plan. And that plan is just. Hearken well, you who listen. In a moment, I shall read further from the record of David Dexter in the Diary of Fate.

0: thought you were on safe ground, David Dexter, when you met Stephen Lamar and found that he was really Henry Ballard, your former partner, and the man who had helped you kill George Evans, Elaine's first husband. Now you were elated. Here was the promise of a greater success than you had dreamed of. Stephen was moody all through dinner, but Elaine hardly noticed it. Her eyes were for you alone. Later, you and Lamar were alone in your room. Now you are ready for the next step.
1: What'll you have, Mr. Lamar? Bourbon or scotch?
2: Neither. I'll see here, Garrison.
1: Remember, you're Lamar, and I'm Dexter. We never heard of anyone named Ballard in Garrison, did we?
2: No. I guess we didn't.
1: You know, I've got to hand it to you, Stephen. You're a smarter guy than I thought you were.
2: Huh? What do you mean?
1: Why didn't I think of marrying George Evans' widow and cashing in on a mine like you did?
2: You're driving at something, Dexter. Just what is it?
1: You're a suspicious sort, aren't you, Stephen? Well, what I want from you is very simple. I'm going to invest some of your wife's money, $50,000, in the Chicago grain market.
2: That's a lie.
1: Let's not quibble, Stephen. All I want you to do is to assure her that it'll be a good deal.
2: What she does with her money is her affair.
1: Oh, I knew you'd see it that way. When she asks you about it, just tell her it's a great idea.
2: Is that all you want?
1: Yes, I think so.
2: And I'm going to bed.
1: Yes, you look like you do need some rest, Mr. Lamar. Good night.
2: Good night.
1: Oh, Stephen.
2: What do you want?
1: Funny, I just thought of something. I intended to invite you up here to my room for breakfast in the morning.
2: Sorry, I don't think I can make it.
1: You'll make it. I'll expect you at 9:30.
0: It felt good to dominate a man as prominent as Stephen Lamar. Yes, David, you always got your way with people by one means or another. You knew he would be there in your room next morning.
1: Not eating very much, Stephen?
2: I'm not hungry.

0: You know, I've been thinking, Stephen. You've made such a lot of money out of marrying Elaine, and I've made nothing. Yes. After all, we were partners in that deal, and I
1: know what you're driving at.
0: Well, that'll take a lot of talk.
1: You're in this just because I am.
0: Yes, but you have a lot more to lose than I have if anyone finds out the truth, Lamar.
1: Isn't that right? What do you want?
0: Well, let's just call it a nest egg, shall we? For Elaine's $50,000 and a check from you, I could get started again. But without your check, I'm afraid someone might find out what really happened to George Evans.
1: No. You can't bluff me, Dexter. You can't get away with it.
0: But I'm not bluffing, Lamar. I mean every word I say. Now, shall we complete our transaction?
1: There's nothing but blackmail, and I will
0: call
1: not...
0: whatever, Lamar, but I'm through talking about it.
1: What?
0: There. Maybe that'll help you make up your mind.
1: What do you want?
0: You know what I want. A check from you for $100,000. And right now.
1: All right, Dexter. You don't need that gun. I'll do it.
0: That's better. And one other thing. I want Elaine to think that everything is lovey-dovey with you and me. So we're all going to meet for lunch on the terrace at 1 o'clock sharp. Got that?
1: Yes.
0: And Elaine is to have those bonds with her then. I don't want any slip-up on this, you understand? You two be on the terrace at 1. Now write that check. I've got to get to the bank.

0: David, haven't you been waiting long?
1: Oh, why, no, darling, just a few minutes. Where's Stephen?
0: Oh, that's what kept me, David. After I got back from the bank of the bonds, I went to our room to freshen up, and I found this note from Stephen.
1: Note?
0: Yes, it's rather strange. Listen to this. Elaine, I've been suddenly called back to New York on business and must catch the train at 1:45 in order to arrive there on time. Sorry, I could not wait to see you before I left. I'm due to arrive in New York at 4:30 and will phone you immediately. If you do not hear from me by 5 o'clock, there is a small bag I left in our room which I...
1: Oh, excuse me, Lance.
2: Over here, waiter.
3: Here you are, sir. A very urgent phone call for you, sir. It's from a bank, they say.
1: A bank?
3: Yes.
1: Oh, yes. Yes, I'll take it right away.
3: Thank you.
4: And since the check was for such a large amount, Mr. Dex, naturally we had to call Mr. Lamar's bank in New York.
1: Yes, yes. Well, what about it?
4: Well, we found that Mr. Lamar had telephoned to stop payment order to his bank on that check this morning about 11 o'clock.
1: Does that mean that you can't cash the check for me?
4: That's right, Mr. Dex. We can't.
1: Oh, that dirty crook. Waiter.
5: Yes, sir. Yes, sir.
1: Get my car around front right away. And then tell Mrs. Lamar I'll see her later.
5: Yes, sir. Immediately.
1: 1:14. This plane goes at 1:45. Plenty of time.
6: You hadn't counted on Stephen Lamar's betrayal, David. You didn't think he'd dare with the whip you held over him. And when you got back to the hotel that afternoon, you went immediately to your room and called Elaine.
7: Hello?
1: Elaine, this is David.
7: David, what happened to you at lunch? Why didn't you come back? It's almost 3:30.
1: I know, darling, but, I had to go to the bank, and I had a flat tire on the way back. Took quite a while to fix.
7: Made your plane reservation yet?
1: Yes, I'm to leave at 6:30. Do you have the bonds, dear?
7: They're in the hotel safe, but I'll get them out. You sound awfully tired, David.
1: I am.
7: Then why don't you lie down for a while on this? I'll wake you. Plenty of time to pass. And perhaps we can have a cocktail together before you go to the airport.
1: Oh, will you do that for me, Elaine?
7: Why, of course. Darling.
1: Oh, you're a wonderful girl.
7: I am not subject to that.

0: Oh, hello.
1: David.
0: Oh, Elaine.
1: Yes, it's a bank.
0: Time for me to get up, darling?
1: Yes, it is. 10 minutes after 5.
0: Oh, good. I've lots of time.
1: Yes. You have lots of time, David.
0: Did you get the bonds out of the safe?
1: I think you'd better come to my room as soon as you can.
0: Well, I thought we were going to have a cocktail, and you'd give them to me then.
1: I don't feel like a cocktail.
0: Okay. Okay. I'll be right there. Soon as I'm dressed.
2: Yes, David Dexter, you would be there. You felt confident as you dressed and started for Elaine Lamar's room. Confident that you had taken care of everything. And indeed you had. Everything, including your own death. Now it is time to write the final entry under the name of Lowell Garrison, alias David Dexter. In a moment when I have written, I will read again from The Diary of Fate.

0: mortal can long escape the reaping of his sowing. The end is certain if your decision be for evil. Even the cleverest of men cannot escape justice. And David Dexter had never felt more clever and confident than at this moment as he approached the door of Elaine Lamar.
1: Come in.
2: Hello, darling. Elaine, what have you got that gun for?
1: To make certain that you don't leave until the police get here. Mr. Lowell Garrison.
2: Garrison? Elaine, how did you... Oh, no, you don't, sister. You're not going to...
1: Get back!
2: You wouldn't shoot me. Give me that gun, Elaine.

0: My husband, Mr. Lamar, left instructions in his note for me to open the bag.
1: Mm-hmm. And just what was it you wrote, Mrs. Lamar? I mean the instructions.
0: Here it is, Inspector. If you do not hear from me by 5 o'clock, there is a small bag I left in our room which you are to open.
1: Mm-hmm.
0: The contents will be self-explanatory. If I do call you by 5 o'clock, I will tell you what other disposition to make of it.
1: So you opened the bag, eh?
0: Yes. I delayed waking Mr. Dexter until after 5 o'clock so that my telephone line would be open in case Mr. Lamar called.
1: Mm-hmm.
0: When 5 o'clock came, there was no call. I opened the bag.
1: Naturally.
0: And I found this.
1: If it is necessary for you to read this, I will be dead. You'll know that Dexter caught me. Before I die, I owe you an explanation. A confession. Dexter is Lowell Garrison, and I am Henry Ballard. You know the rest. I am leaving you this gun in case you need it. I'm Stephen. And what do you know? He wrote a confession before Dexter killed him.
0: Dexter did kill him?
1: Yeah. We found Mr. Lamar's body in the grass an hour ago, ma'am. And this note tells us that Dexter was a murderer.
2: Now it is time to close the book. A plan set in motion 10 long years ago is finally completed. Finished. David Dexter is dead. Even I, fate, could not alter that plan. Elaine Lamar was exonerated for the shooting of David Dexter. For she shot in self-defense. Justice has been served. Ponder well the moral, you who listen, and remember, there is a page for you in the Diary of Fate.
3: Our cast included Herbert Litton, Tom Brown, David Ellis, Adrian Martin, Ray Erlenborn, Ivan Ditmars, and Hal Sawyer. Diary of Fate is a Larry Finley transcription, brought to you from...

0: Ladies and gentlemen, we now present George Edwards in Dr. Jekyll and Mr. Hyde.
1: Dr. Jekyll, what are you doing here?
2: I was called in to attend to this young lady. A serious case of hysteria, I'm afraid. I must ask you to leave us as soon as possible. Otherwise, I can't answer for the results.
1: Huh? What's the matter with her?
2: She had a bad fright earlier in the night from the sound of you knocking on the door downstairs. Seemed to have had a violent effect on her.
1: Well, I'm sure. I'm very sorry, but we had our orders. We've got to search this place. A man by the name of Hyde.
2: Edward Hyde, the murderer?
1: That's him. He was seen in Kensington Gardens this afternoon and it was reported to us. We traced him all over the place. First, he took a cab and went to a little hotel in Limehouse. We almost got him there, but he gave us the slip. Then he was seen down by the embankment. And last of all, we traced him here.
2: Here?
1: Yes, not 10 minutes ago, someone saw him creeping along this street and hiding in the doorway. Someone came out and let him in, and he hasn't come out since. We've got the police around here all round the place, and we know.
2: Well, you can see for yourself that he isn't in this room. Do you want to look in the cupboard?
1: Oh, I suppose we should, by rights.
2: Then go ahead, but make it as brief as possible. I'm very alarmed at the condition of my patient here. I want to get her to a hospital as soon as possible.
1: Well, it won't take 2 minutes, sir. Just a matter of formality. Come on, Bert and Ted. You look in that other room. I'll have a search in here.
3: All right, got a lamp, Bert. Here,
2: Helen. Helen, dear. It's all right, Helen. Helen, can you hear me? Oh, please. Please don't cry like that. There's nothing to be afraid of. It's Henry. Don't you know me?
1: Don't look too good, does she?
2: No. I must have help, but I don't like to leave her. Do you think one of your men could get me some sort of a cab? I've got to get her into a hospital.
1: Do you think she'll be all right, sir?
2: Why, what do you mean?
1: She looks to me as though she's, what you might say, sort of lost her reason.
2: Don't say that. Why, what do you know about it? She's had a bad shock and nothing more. She'll be all right if only you'll do as I ask and not stand there gaping.
1: Oh, I'm sorry, sir. No offense meant. I'll go down and speak to the sergeant right away.
2: Helen. Oh, Helen, my poor darling. Oh, don't say I've done this frightful thing to you. Must the curse fall on every living creature that I love? Oh, heaven, not this. Not this.

0: Here, I say. What's going on here?
1: Well, who are you anyway? What do you want?
0: Name is Poole. I've come here to see someone in this house.
1: Well, you can't get in here. The place is surrounded.
0: What for?
1: None of your business. What do you want to get inside for?
0: I've got to see a lady. I've got an urgent message for her.
1: Well, it'll have to wait. No one gets in or out of this house till we've got the man we're looking for.
0: Something serious?
1: Just a plain case of murder, that's all.
0: Murder? Here?
1: No, not here. But the cove what done it is. Ever heard of Edward Hyde?
0: Edward Hyde? He's here.
1: Surest thing you know. We tracked him to this place, and we know he hasn't got out.
0: But what would he be doing here? Why, this here is the most respectable neighborhood.
1: Just shows you can't believe appearances. Maybe he came to pay a visit to the young lady you're after.
0: Miss Peters? Why, you must be mad.
1: Peters? Is it her you're after?
0: Yes, why?
1: Well, I just come down from her room. There's something pretty funny the matter with her.
0: Why, what do you mean?
1: The doctor says she's had a fright. If you ask me, she's clean off her head.
0: Miss Peters is?
1: Yes. All right, here they come now. Sergeant's letting them come because the doctor told him it's urgent.
0: The doctor? Why, it's Dr. Jekyll.
1: Do you know him?
0: I'm his servant. We've been looking for him everywhere.
1: Well, there he is, as large as life.
0: Dr. Jekyll! Dr. Jekyll!
2: My fool, whatever brings you here?
0: I've been looking for you, sir, everywhere.
2: Well, you found me. Come here, give me a hand with Miss Peters. Take her other arm and help me get her into that cab.
0: My goodness, sir, she do look bad. And to think that I was talking to her only this evening when she came to get that drawer from your place.
3: Shut up, you fool. Don't you see those men are listening?
0: I'm sorry, sir.
2: Do as I say. Take Miss Peters' arm and don't say a word until we're through this court of police. Do you understand?
0: Yes, sir.

0: Helen. Helen, can you hear me?
1: Yes.
0: Open your eyes and look at me.
1: Where am I?
0: You're in my home. I brought you here 5 days ago.
1: 5 days? I don't remember.
0: Well, don't try to. You've been very ill, but you're getting better now. I'm taking care of you.
1: Are you, Henry? What happened to me?
0: Don't try to think. Just lie there and let me hold your hand in mine.
1: But there's something I want to remember. Something terrible. It's there at the back of my mind, but I can't quite find it.
0: You mustn't. If you try to think and upset yourself, I'll have to give you something to put you to sleep again. You wouldn't want me to have to do that, would you?
1: No. What happened at the clinic?
0: They're doing the best they can. Dr. Lanyon will be back from his honeymoon at the end of next week. And that will make things better.
1: But who's looking after all the sick people?
0: Now, you're not to worry about that. That's how you've made yourself sick. You've been working too hard. You've had a very bad breakdown.
1: I have?
0: Yes. And you've got to take great care of yourself. As soon as you're well enough, I'm going to take you away. How would you like to go to the south of France, or perhaps to Italy?
1: Do you mean that?
0: Of course I do. Now, you just lie there and don't talk. And think of where you'd like to go as soon as you get better.
1: Will you stay here beside me?
0: Well, I'll just go into the next room for a few minutes and have a word with your nurse. Then I'll come back.
1: Don't be long, Henry. I feel afraid of something. I don't know what it is, but I don't want to be alone.
0: I'll come back just as soon as ever I can. Now close your eyes and don't worry, dear.
1: I'll try.
2: Oh, nurse. How long did she sleep this afternoon?
3: About 2 hours, doctor.
2: And when she woke, you noticed signs of returning consciousness. Did she say anything?
3: She asked for something to drink.
2: Nothing else?
3: She seems to be trying to remember something.
2: That's natural. She's been unconscious for 5 days, don't forget. And there's bound to be certain gaps in her memory. Will you try to remember everything she says and report it to me?
3: Yes, of course.
2: She didn't mention anything about someone named Hyde.
3: No, sir, nothing at all.
2: Good. Let me have a look at the temperature chart. Yes, that's much better. Just keep on as you're doing and avoid all excitement. She must be kept perfectly quiet.
3: Oh, I quite understand that, sir.
2: And I think you can reduce the number of doses of... Quickly, she's had another relapse. Look, she's out of bed. Helen!
1: Get away from it, get away! I can see it all again.
2: Now, get an injection ready, nurse. I'll manage her by myself. Helen, be quiet, dear. Be
1: I can't. I'm not sick anymore. I remember everything. I remember how you came to my room. I can see you standing there, gripping the table. Your face, your hands... And your dreadful cries.
2: You don't know what you're saying. You must be quiet. You must get back into bed.
1: I'm not sick, I tell you. I can remember. You came to my place at midnight, didn't you? I opened the door. And there you were, crouching in the shadows. And the policeman with the lantern...
2: Be quiet. This is all part of your sickness now. You've glimpsed it all.
1: No, I haven't. I saw it with my own eyes. I saw you measure up the liquid and put it in the little white powder. And all the while they were knocking on the door, and you were terrified. And you turned to me with your face ghastly pale, and the perspiration running down your cheeks. I could see the way your mouth was open, and you gasped for breath, and then you drank. Oh, I could see it all.
2: Nurse, have you got the hypodermic ready?
1: You can't stop me from speaking. I won't have you drugged. You can't keep me here.
2: Helen, be calm, be calm. You must be calm. Don't you know what you're doing? You'll make yourself ill again.
1: Let me go. I won't stay in this house. I saw you. I know what happened. I know what you are.
3: Yes, doctor.
2: Hold her arm while I give it to her. We've got to get her calm again.
1: No, let me go. Don't touch me. Don't come near me. You're Edward Hyde. I saw you. I saw you with my own eyes, I tell you.
3: What is she saying?
2: It's the wildest form of delirium. Take no notice.
1: It's not. I saw it. He drank down the medicine and I saw him change. I saw him change right before my very eyes.
2: Hold her now, steady.
0: That's right. Oh, thank heavens for that. There, she'll soon be quiet.
1: Quiet! I'll never be quiet! I'll never be quiet
0: Helen,
1: again!
0: Helen, don't you understand that this is just a dream?
1: It's not! I swear I saw it happen!
0: Thank heaven. She's growing quieter. Come and help me lift her into bed.
3: The worst time she's ever had.
0: Yes. It's very serious. If there are many more of them.
3: Do you think her mind might be permanently affected?
0: It may be. There. Poor soul. He's gone to sleep. We'll see how she is when she wakes. If she's no better.
3: Will you be somewhere near?
0: Yes. I've cancelled all engagements. I won't leave her. No one must attend her but myself, as long as she persists in this mad delusion that I am Edward Hyde.

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0: Ever since the invention of the wheel, man has been doing his utmost to outstrip time. A century ago, it took weeks to cross the continent by covered wagon. A decade ago, it took only days by train. Now, in a modern airplane, you can span the distance in hours. And if our civilization has its way with the supersonic aircraft, you can leave New York at 2 p.m. and arrive in Los Angeles at 1. That's fast. But I know of something even faster. The route that a murderess takes to the grave.
1: They called me Consuelo when I was born. That's Spanish or something. Not that I'm Spanish. My father saw the name on a shampoo advertisement and thought it was cute. Oh, but it fits me fine. You see, I'm sort of Latin looking, with black hair, brown eyes, and lashes down here. And I'll match my complexion against the babies. I like to dance and have fun, and I've got no bad habits. The boys call me the perfect date. But there's one thing I like better than good times, and even looking at myself in the mirror all day long. I love to take things. Oh, it's not stealing. I mean, I don't take things to get money out of it. I just get a kick out of picking up something when nobody's looking, that's all. A doctor once called it kleptomania, whatever that is. Well, he was adorable, too. He was the only thing I missed when I ran away. But that was months ago, when I first met Charlie. It was in a department store, the kind I like to visit when I get the urge. May I help you, Miss? Oh, yes, please. Those gloves are very pretty. May I see them, please? Size 6.
2: Of course. Here you are. They're genuine Liz and the latest thing.
1: Oh, let me see the other pair in the showcase over there.
2: Yes, Miss. These?
1: Yeah, that's right. Oh, bring out the other two pairs right next to it, if it's not too much trouble.
2: Oh, not at all. These are pigskin. The others are suede.
1: Oh, my size?
2: Yes, ma'am.
1: They're awful pretty. What's that in the showcase behind your back?
2: Here? Oh, they're not your size, Miss.
1: Oh, and they're just what I wanted. Don't you have another pair?
2: Not in size 6.
1: Oh. Well, then let it go. Oh, thank you so much.
2: You're very welcome.
3: Just a second, baby.
1: I beg your pardon?
3: Shopping?
1: Who are you?
3: Just a guy with good eyes. Let me see the bag, huh?
1: Oh, hold the nerve.
3: Why didn't you take the lizard gloves? The suede isn't half as expensive.
1: All right.
3: What?
1: Take me up to the master and turn me in.
3: Oh, baby, I'm not a store detective.
1: No?
3: And your fingers aren't half as quick as you think they are. Have you had your lunch yet?
1: No. And I'm starved. But
3: well, they'll get a car outside, and I'll see them.
1: Why didn't you turn me in, Charlie?
3: Oh, maybe it's because I kind of go for your looks.
1: Oh, you hear me? No. My hair's a mess. Oh, this dress is a fight.
3: You'd get by in a potato sack, or just died in the middle.
1: I'd feel more comfortable if it came from Calvello's.
3: How'd you like to go into business?
1: What kind of business?
3: The kind that can net you a grand a week.
1: Sounds like nice work if I can get it.
3: You can get it. You know anything about poker?
1: It's a card game, isn't it?
3: Look, you've been cute, or you just as dumb as you sound. Sure, it's a card game. What else would it be?
1: I don't know how to play it.
3: You don't have to know it. All you got to remember is how to read the cards. I'll do the rest.
1: Oh, is that what you are? A gambler.
3: I'm an investor. I invest in other guys' mistakes.
1: Oh.
3: And what are you looking for?
1: A match to light my cigarette.
3: Oh, here's a light.
1: Oh. Thanks.
3: Now, here's a gimmick. I run a poker game in my apartment once a week. Big stuff. Only the top money boys are invited. Anybody comes in with less than 30 G's, just a convincer.
1: What do I do?
3: You? Oh, you serve sandwiches and drinks.
1: For $1,000?
3: For $1,000. You also get a little job on the side. When a big pot comes up, you read the other guy's hand and you flash me a sign.
1: Oh.
3: Oh, what?
1: Oh, that's nice.
3: It'll be easy. You hand a guy a drink or sandwich or cigar from behind. When you lean over, you see his cards. And he give me a sign, and I know just how to play.
1: That sounds like fun.
3: It's not fun, baby. It's business. The fun comes later. How about it? You want in?
1: I don't mind. When do we begin?
3: Tomorrow night. I'll rehearse the signals with you after dinner. Oh, and Consuelo.
1: Yeah?
3: Take my cigarette lighter out of your bag and put it back where it belongs. You're all right, baby. You look terrific.
1: Thanks for the orchids, Charlie.
3: That's okay.
1: Oh, where's all the company?
3: They'll be here in a couple of minutes. Now, you got everything straight?
1: I think so.
3: Don't make any mistakes?
1: Oh, I never make mistakes, Charlie. Oh, sorry.
3: No, lay off. You'll eat later. Right now, you've got work to do. That's it. Answer the door, will you?
1: Right away, Charlie. Good evening.
4: Good evening. Who are you?
1: Consuelo's my name. Come in, won't you?
4: Hey.
3: Well, how goes it, Mickey boy?
4: Who's the dame?
3: Me, Consuelo. Oh, don't let your tongue hang out so far. This is Nicky Morgan, Kenny. They call him the Blood.
1: I'm awfully glad to know you.
4: You've got a nice shape.
1: Huh? Thank you.
3: Too bad I saw her first, eh, Nicky?
1: Mm. Would you like a sandwich?
3: Kenny says she wants to help out tonight. She'll get you anything you want.
4: Yeah?
1: Anything within reason.
3: Okay, sit down, Nicky boy.
4: Yeah, thanks.
3: The boys will be here any minute now. What do you start off with tonight?
4: Give me $5,000.
1: That all you get for $5,000?
3: Hey, it's $100 a chip, sugar. Now, you just run over to that bar. Don't worry your sweet little head about the game. Make it up straight rye, I'll have Scotch in the Rocks.
1: Okie doke. I'll have a sandwich.
4: Where'd you find her, Charlie?
3: Well, now, Nicky boy, my grandma introduced us.
4: She got nice legs, too.
3: You here for cards, Nicky?
4: Huh? Oh, sure, but I can look, can't I?
3: Yeah, sure, you can look, but no touch.
4: Oh, I feel lucky tonight.
3: Yeah?
4: I think I'll take you and the boys for $100,000.
3: And Nicky boy, how about a little side bet?
4: Sure, why not?
3: $20,000 says I top you in the take.
4: $20,000 plus a date with Consuela against my 25.
3: You're on, Nicky boy.
1: About 15 minutes later, the rest of the circus arrived. They came in different shapes and sizes, but they all had something in common. A bankroll. Pretty soon the chips were bouncing on the table and I was handing the sandwiches around. The signals I gave Charlie must have been the right ones because it wasn't long before he had most of the chips on his side of the table and some of the players had dropped out. Then they came to the last deal, and that was the biggest part of all.
4: I raise you 5 more, Charlie.
3: Make it 10.
4: You must have a nice hand.
3: It cost you 5,000 more to find out.
1: Nicky, you want a sandwich?
4: I just had one.
1: Oh.
4: In fact, you've been handing me sandwiches all night.
3: Nicky boy, that's what she's here for.
4: So you told me.
3: Come on, Nicky, put up a scram.
4: I like my hand, Charlie.
3: How much do you like your hand, Nicky?
4: I like it so much, I'll put another $20,000 on it if you call and show.
3: You don't have that many chips in front of you.
4: My checks are still good, aren't they?
3: Good as cash.
1: Are you sure you won't have a pickle or something, Nicky?
4: I don't like pickles.
3: Leave him alone, baby. He's getting kind of nervous.
4: You never saw the day when Nicky Morgan got nervous.
3: Here's my 20 G's. Now, what have you got, Nicky boy?
4: Full house. Queens High.
3: Oh, that's tough.
4: Yeah?
3: Yeah. I got 4 tens.
1: Oh, too bad, Nicky.
4: Yeah. Yeah, sweetheart. Too bad.
1: Nicky looked at me for a second and he smiled. It was the kind of a smile that gives you goose pimples. He was the last to leave the apartment, and he didn't shake hands with Charlie before he went.
3: Yeah, looks like you got cleaned, Nicky. Fortunes of war, you know.
4: There's more where that came from.
3: Yeah, better luck next week.
4: You, gonna have this babe here next time we play?
3: Like, any objection?
4: Maybe.
3: What kind?
4: The sandwiches come high.
3: Don't like to eat them, stay home, Nicky boy.
4: Maybe I will, Charlie, after I even the score. I'll sit in once more next week and see how it goes.
3: Ooh, come up any time. And maybe we can have a little private stud game one night.
4: Just you and me?
3: Just you and me.
4: I'll let you know.
1: Good night, Nicky.
4: So long, brown eye. Keep your hands straight. Hey, what'd I do with my pocket watch?
3: Your watch?
1: Did you have one when you came here?
4: It was in my vest, hanging on the chair.
3: Consuela.
1: Yes, Charlie?
3: Give him back his watch.
1: His watch?
3: Give it back to him. Dig it out.
1: Well, if the gentleman insists.
3: She's got itchy fingers, Nicky. Just the kind of gag.
4: Yeah, well, next time I come up here, I'll sit on my claws.
1: No hard feelings, Nicky.
4: No hard feelings. I'm just to show I can go along with a gag. We'll shake on it.
1: He grabbed my fingers and his hairy paw and squeezed. But when he let go, there was a piece of paper in my palm. A few minutes later, when Charlie wasn't looking, I opened the note and saw what he wrote. He left his phone number, and he told me to use it, or else...

0: In many ways, some women are like handsome clocks. Their lines are sleek. Their thinking is methodical and cold. Their minds, like the works of a timepiece, are made of steel. And they complete the ensemble with a chromium-plated heart.
1: I called the phone number Nicky gave me, and he told me to come up. He owned as nice a place as Charlie did, only his was a penthouse that opened up the park. He was wearing a Chinese silk dressing gown over his shirt and pants with one of those big dragons on the back of it. But he was even richer than Charlie was. The toothpick he stuck in his mouth was made of solid gold.
2: Sit down, baby. Have a drink.
1: I really shouldn't have come here, Nicky.
2: Why not?
1: Charlie might get mad.
2: Charlie can drop dead. He's nothing but a chisel and grafter. Anyway, you're here, so just forget about him.
1: I guess you're sore about that watch.
2: Nah, I'm not sore.
1: I didn't really steal it.
2: No, you were just holding it for me so it wouldn't break.
1: You see, I like to take things.
2: Oh, so I noticed.
1: Sometimes it's just little things like jars of cold cream or a bottle of perfume.
2: But you've got even worse habits, honey.
1: Have I?
2: Yeah. You called the shots last night, doll. And you fooled everybody but me.
1: I should have known you were too smart.
2: Yeah. And so should Charlie.
1: What are you going to do?
2: Well, there's lots of things I could do. For instance, I could go back to Charlie's joint with a .45 and blow his crooked head off.
1: Oh.
2: And then I could take you out onto that balcony there and push you over the side.
1: I wouldn't like that.
2: Sure you wouldn't like that. You wouldn't be half as nice to look at after you landed on the street.
1: Why didn't you tell Charlie you knew?
2: Because I got bigger ideas, doll, and you're included. How much does that stinker pay you?
1: I get $1,000 for every game.
2: One game. When he takes in 50 grand.
1: Well, after all, I'm not experienced.
2: And I got a feeling you're not as dumb as you sound. How would you like to work for me?
1: But I've already got a job, Nicky.
2: Now you'll have two of them. You'll keep on with Charlie, but you'll double-cross him for me. You'll give him cockeyed signals so he bets his ears off on every hand. And after we take him to the cleaners, you get a 50-50 split.
1: Oh, well, I'll have to think it over.
2: You can do your thinking here.
1: Suppose he catches me.
2: Why should he?
1: You did.
2: This is different. He'll never figure you for a double cross. How about it?
1: I guess I can't refuse.
2: Not if you want to stay healthy. Anyway, why should you refuse? Charlie's got a face that could spoil your appetite. And I can match him cards and spades for dough.
1: But what excuse can I give him when I cross his signals?
2: Just tell him you forgot. All you gotta do is work this once. Just once. When I get through with him, he won't have enough left to pay his laundry bill. Then, later, maybe we could work the boats.
1: What boats?
2: The big ones that go over from here to Europe. We travel first class, only the best. And the big-time suckers will fall in our laps.
1: I always wanted to go to Paris.
2: You're practically in Paris right now, if you play ball.
1: Charlie wasn't so hard to work with, but I suppose a girl must think of herself every once in a while, too.
2: Just one thing, baby.
1: Yeah?
2: Don't run this double cross into a triple play. Or them orchids you're wearing might turn out to be lilies.
1: Don't you trust me?
2: Oh, sure. And I'll even trust you better when I get to know you more.
1: When are you coming over to Charlie's place again?
2: Tonight, maybe. And I'm coming along. We're playing stud poker together with one card buried. And we're playing for $500 a chip.
1: That sounds awfully extravagant.
2: It's steep enough to break me if I walk out a loser. But I can finish Charlie inside of 2 hours.
1: I'll be waiting for you, Nicky. And I'll do my best to please.

0: Hello, baby.
1: Charlie, what are you doing here?
0: Oh, waiting for you.
1: How did you get into my room?
0: You're the only one who can use the fingers, baby. Grab the key at the desk when the clerk turns round.
1: Oh. Well, take off your coat and make yourself at home.
0: Yeah, I will.
1: What did you come over here for anyway? I thought I wasn't supposed to see you till tomorrow.
0: Oh, Nikki called me.
1: Oh, did?
0: She's coming over to my place for a two-handed game of stud tonight.
1: What stud?
0: Oh, it's a five-card poker with four cards open on the table. One card's buried, and each guy only sees his own.
1: Oh.
0: It'll be even easier to take Mickey Morgan that stub than it was before.
1: Did we use the same signals?
0: No. This time, all I have to know is that one card. So I'm changing things around. Besides, you know, I had a feeling Mickey boy was getting wise the last trip. Well, take it easy when you use those winks. That leg's got eyes in the back of his head.
1: Yeah, I'd be careful, Charlie.
0: Yeah, tonight's the night, baby. Both putting up the works in cash.
1: How much?
0: $250,000 apiece.
1: No wonder I'll come out with $500,000.
0: And the loser gets a free pass to the poorhouse.
1: Sounds exciting.
0: After we clean him out, we'll take a little trip.
1: And play the boats?
0: Where'd you learn about playing the boats?
1: Well, I don't know. You saw it in the movie once, I guess. Why?
0: Because that's what Mickey used to do.
1: Really?
0: For a dame who don't know the difference between closed poker and stud, that's pretty smart stuff.
1: I guess I learned quickly.
0: Yeah. Well, just don't forget your lessons when Mickey shows up tonight.
1: Charlie?
0: Hmm?
1: Suppose he caught on to us. What had happened?
0: We'd drill the two of us.
1: That's what scares me.
0: Oh, you don't need to be scared. Not as long as I got this in my hip.
1: I didn't know you carried a gun.
0: Oh, it's not the kind of thing you advertise in the paper.
1: You'll have a lot of money when you take Mickey to the cleaner.
0: Yeah, enough to get by on.
1: And what about me? All I get out of it is a measly $1,000.
0: No, you get more than that, Consuelo.
1: Do I?
0: No. You get me.
1: Oh.
0: Oh, what?
1: Oh, isn't that nice?
0: Hey, what are you doing, kidding me?
1: No. I'll string along, Charlie. You can count on that.

0: An hour later, I was on my way to Charlie's apartment. I wore my low-cut evening gown with ankle-strap gold sandals. I had a girl from the beauty parlor come up to do my nails and hair. And I took a scissors and a bottle of polish just to keep from getting bored. By the time I got to Charlie's, I had a plan all worked out.
1: You're late, baby.
0: I came over as fast as I could. Oh, that's something to tell you, Charlie.
1: Yeah, what?
0: Mickey called me just after you left my hotel room.
1: What for?
0: He made me an offer to crush you.
1: To crush me?
0: By changing the signals.
1: Oh, that wreck. You're not getting so you can't trust anybody?
0: I know. I told him I'd go through with it just so I could stall for time. He said he'd protect me if it didn't work by putting a bullet in your head.
1: Yeah?
0: Oh, I'm scared, Charlie. He'll kill us both if you start winning.
1: Nobody's going to start winning, honey, because there isn't going to be any game.
0: Oh, well, what are you going to do?
1: I'm going to finish him off before he gets me. You're okay, baby. You won't be sorry you're stuck.
0: Do you think you have his money with him?
1: Sure, I got mine. Matt, I'd get his, too. Easy way. I'm not here, see? Make him talk and show his dough and get out of the way. I'll pot him from the bedroom. Now, you be careful, honey, and get out of the way.
0: Hello, Mickey.
2: How goes it, sweetheart?
0: Oh, Charlie isn't here.
2: No? Where'd he go?
0: I had to get some cards. He wanted clean decks.
2: Well, the good they're gonna do it. You look even better tonight than you did before.
0: Like my dress?
2: I like it fine.
0: Did you bring your money?
2: I always bring my money.
0: Charlie's got his.
2: Not yet, he ain't. He's getting his tonight.
0: I mean, he's got his money on him. $250,000 in $1,000 bills.
2: What's the matter, baby?
0: Hmm? Oh, nothing.
2: You look nervous.
0: Why? I'm taking a big chance tonight.
2: Forget it. In 3 hours, we'll be out of here, loaded with your boyfriend's dough.
3: In 3 hours, you'll be out of here all right, Mickey boy, loaded in a hearse.
2: What is this?
3: Oh, this is the payoff, Mickey boy.
2: What's the idea of the gun?
3: It keeps my hands busy.
2: You cross me, you little chipmunk.
3: That's no way to talk to a lady, Mickey boy.
2: I should have known. I should have had more sense.
3: That's right. You should have figured that a guy with a face like yours wouldn't stand a chance with a dame like Consuela. And what's more, Mickey boy, she's too expensive for you.
2: I can match you nickel for nickel, Buster.
3: Not after tonight, you care. Shell out, Mickey.
2: Holding me up, big shot?
3: Take the dough out of his overcoat pocket, baby. He keeps it on the inside.
2: Sure, take it. And when the boys hear about this, you won't be able to step into the street in the daylight from here to China.
3: Oh, but nobody's going to hear about it, Mickey boy. Do you want to know why?
2: Look. Charlie, no!
3: That's why, Mickey boy.
0: He's dead, Charlie.
3: Yeah. Give me the dough.
0: You killed him.
3: Come on, let's get out of here.
0: Oh, my God.
3: What's the matter with you?
0: Oh, me, Charlie.
3: Hey?
0: I think I'm gonna...
3: Consuela!
0: I fell into his arms while he was still holding the gun, and I caught the hand that held it between us. As he tried to lift me up, I slipped my arm between his body and mine, and before he knew what I was doing, I twisted the gun around until it pointed at his jaw and pressed his fingers. I have to admit it was clever. Mickey was on the floor with a bullet in his head, and Charlie was lying right next to him holding the gun. It was a clear case of murder and suicide, with yours truly getting the cash. And they thought I was dumb. Isn't that a laugh? I'm too glad they caught up with me, though. I'll never get a chance to spend all that lovely money here in jail. When they came to my apartment, they found me with what they called direct and damaging evidence. You see, before I left, I just couldn't help stealing Charlie's gun.

0: If you were a journalist by profession right now, you'd be sitting in the death house with your colleagues, watching a beautiful young woman named Consuela being strapped into the electric chair to pay for her crime against the state. You'd see the switch being pulled and catch a glimpse of death in its most sordid phase. And if you were a sharp-eyed reporter, you might be puzzled by the expression of the guard who set Consuela's head and wrist electrodes.
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0: arrangements. No, confound it. Here's the... All right.
1: Oh, anybody here?
2: Richard, that high back chair. There's someone sitting in...
3: All you can see is his hand and wrist resting on the arm of the chair with a burning cigarette between the fingers.
2: He must be asleep. Why don't you wake
3: him up? Wait a minute.
2: Richard.
3: The cigarette. It's burned down to the man's fingers.
2: Oh. What?
3: Whoever that is over there, he's dead.
0: Did you ring, sir?
3: Oh, I say. Oh. Are you the innkeeper?
0: I'm sorry I was so long, sir. I was short-handed these days. I was outside. Couldn't come any sooner.
2: There's a dead man over there.
0: What was that?
3: A dead man. Sitting right over there in that chair. Well, he's gone.
2: But Richard...
0: Did you say a dead man, sir?
2: Yes. He was sitting there in that chair.
3: He was there. My wife and I both saw him.
0: Must have been the shadows from the fire, sir.
3: I say, come here, will you?
0: Are you looking for lodging?
2: What is it, dear?
3: Come over here.
2: All right.
3: There was someone here.
2: Certainly there was. We both saw him.
3: Look, there on the floor by the arm of that chair.
2: Oh, a burning cigarette.
3: Yes, the one we saw burning in the dead man's hand.
2: Yes.
3: I say, innkeeper, come over here. Oh, I didn't see you follow us.
2: Look, we saw the man from over at the desk. All we could see was his arm and hand with a cigarette between his fingers.
3: And that's the cigarette down there, still burning.
2: And it was burning the man's fingers.
0: I'm sure you're both mistaken, sir. There's been no one here in the lobby. It was merely the shadows from the fireplace.
3: Then how do you account for that burning cigarette there on the floor?
0: One of the guests probably dropped it, sir, by accident before retiring.
3: But I tell you, there was someone sitting in this chair.
0: Then, since he's not here now, it may have been the aunt.
2: The haunt?
0: Yes, miss. Folks call him the ghost of the Pig and Hammer.
3: Oh, come now. Don't start any nonsense about ghosts.
0: His name was Trafalgar. First or last, I don't know which. No one remembers. He built this old wayside inn more than 200 years ago. Married his girl, he did, just after it was finished. And the night he moved in, he was murdered in cold blood by one of the girl's rejected swines. Killed Trafalgar for revenge, he did. Right here in this room. While his honor was smoking his last smoke before retiring.
2: Oh, then it was the ghost.
0: Could have been, miss. Could have been. Folks claim they see him every now and then. Though I can't say I has.
3: I say, look.
0: Yes, Governor?
3: There, on the back of that chair. Isn't that a spot of blood?
0: Well, no, I don't rightly know, sir, but... Well, yes. I believe you're right, Governor.
2: Oh.
0: The man was stabbed in the back, he was. Through the heart. Seems that spot there would be just about where he would leave blood behind, was he to sit in this chair here.
2: Oh, Richard, let's go.
0: Oh, so you've seen him, too. Well, that makes three times this month. Seems like he's making quite a habit of visiting us lately.
2: Oh, shall we go, dear?
3: Yes, Emily. Right away.
0: Will you two be wanting a room for the night?
2: Oh,
0: sir?
2: No.
3: No, we're looking for a place called Merivale.
0: Merivale, you say?
2: Yes, we thought we had the right directions from Effinshire, but we ended up here.
3: We seem to have lost the way.
0: Oh, no, Governor. You just haven't gone far enough. Merivale lies about 20 kilometers to the west.
2: How far is that in miles?
0: About 12, 13.
2: Then let's go on, Richard. We can make it in 20 minutes.
0: The road is not so good, miss. Take probably 45 instead of 20. Besides, Merivale hasn't been occupied for nigh on to 6 years.
3: You say it hasn't?
0: Oh, no, sir.
2: But we understood it had been occupied by a Miss Priscilla Longacre.
3: Yes. Miss Longacre died about 4 months ago and left Merivale estate to me. When I managed to clean up my affairs in Madrid, we came up to retire and live on the estate. I was with a British concern in Spain. But now I've resigned and come up here. Till I got that message, I didn't even know I had an aunt living in England.
0: You say her name was Priscilla Longacre?
3: That's right. She died late in December. Day or so after Christmas.
0: Priscilla Longacre has been dead for 5 years.
2: No.
0: What? Indeed she has, Governor. At least folks say that. 5 years ago, she telephoned here to the inn, she did, and asked for Dr. Riley. He answered the call and found her dead. So he come back to make a report. But when the authorities got to the place, the body was gone. Some say it was stolen. Some say the old lady become a zombie.
2: Oh.
0: Anyways, she was never seen again. And Merivale was closed up because nobody knowed who was kin to the old lady.
3: But that's impossible. Why, I was notified early in January of her death.
0: Who notified you, Governor?
3: Why, the man you just spoke of, Dr. Hiley.
0: You couldn't have been notified by him, Governor.
2: Why not?
0: Because he died 2 days before Priscilla Longacre.
3: But I have his letter.
0: Oh, have you now, sir?
3: Well, yes, of course. Outside in my car. He said he would meet me at Merivale tonight.
0: Then maybe you're going to see another ghost before the night is finished. Eh, Governor?
2: Richard, please, let's go.
3: Yes, dear, right away. Now, look here, innkeeper. Is what you've been telling us the truth?
0: Of course it's the truth, Governor. Why would I be telling you things what ain't true, huh?
3: Then there hasn't been anyone living in Merivale for 5 years. And Dr. Hiley has been dead that long, too.
0: That's the gospel truth, Governor. You'll see so for yourself when you get there.
3: Well, that's where we're going. You say it's about 12 miles.
0: About that, Governor. You'll come to a fork just around the turn up a ways. Take the left one. The other goes to London.
3: Right. Come along, Emily.
2: Yes, dear.
0: If you need anything, my name is Jason. You can telephone here if you like. Just ask for the pig and the hammer.
3: Yeah, all right.
2: Thank you very much.
3: I say, this wind's strong. Come up in the last few minutes.
2: Richard.
3: Yes, dear?
2: Did you notice that man's hand? The right one?
3: No, dear, I didn't. Why?
2: There were deep, angry burns on top of his forefinger and the middle one. Like burns a cigarette would make.
3: Place seems deserted.
2: Thank heaven that wind stopped.
3: Oh, Merivale is in a small valley. Doesn't blow much here.
2: Look at the windows on the house. All boarded up.

0: all boarded up. And so is the door. Hmm.
1: Looks weird in the moonlight, doesn't it?
0: Richard, is there a hammer in the car?
1: No, I don't think so. Why?
0: Well, you'll need one if we're going to get inside the place.
1: That's right. Those boards seem tightly nailed.
0: There might be something in that shed.
1: Where?
0: Behind us.
1: Oh, yeah, sure. Come on. Let's have a look.
0: Look. It's not nailed up. What? The door's hanging open.
1: Mm-hmm.
0: Richard.
1: Yes, dear?
0: We're not alone out here.
1: What?
0: I feel it. Someone's watching us.
1: Maybe it's the cigarette-smoking ghost of the inn.
0: Darling, I'm serious. I feel someone watching us.
1: You know, if I were the uneasy type, you'd scare me half to death.
0: I mean it. I'm frightened.
1: Oh, come now, darling.
0: I think we'd better go back to that town where we stopped for dinner.
1: Nothing doing. I wouldn't brave that road again for anything. Come on, here's the shed. Still got the matches I gave you?
0: Yes, but let's don't go inside, please.
1: Why not?
0: I just don't want to.
1: But we've got to find something to break away those boards from the door up at the house. Come on. I've got the candle. I wish I had a flashlight.
0: Richard, don't.
1: It's all right, dear. How about a match?
0: Oh, Richard.
1: Come on. Give me a match.
0: Oh, all right. Here.
1: Good. There should be an old length of pipe or something in here we can use. There we are. There. Candle lit. Will you hold it, dear, while I look around?
0: Richard, what's that?
1: Hmm?
0: Over there in the corner. Those black boxes.
1: Boxes? Oh.
0: Richard, they're coffins.
1: Coffins? Oh, nonsense.
0: They are. They're painted solid black. Look, three little silver handles.
1: You may be right. Three handles on this side, too.
0: They are coffins, Richard.
1: Yes. Yes, they are. And new ones.
0: What in the world are they doing out here?
1: Let me have the candle.
0: Look. Aren't those silver inscription plates on the lids?
1: That's what I want to look at. Here now. There.
0: Oh, Richard, I'm frightened.
1: Good Lord. Well, this plate says Richard Longacre. And the other one? Emily Longacre. Died May 15th, 1942. Well, that's today.
0: Richard!
1: The light. Emily, what happened?
0: Oh, the wind blew out the candle. Richard. Richard, is that you?
1: What?
0: Is that you moving about in here?
1: No, I'm not moving. I thought it was you. Here, where are you?
0: Richard! Oh, let go! Let go! Get your hands off me right
1: now! Emily, where are you? She's not here. She's gone. Candle. Must be on the floor here someplace. Has to be here someplace. Must have light.
2: I see. Longacre.
1: Who's that?
2: Is that Richard Longacre?
1: Yes.
2: Thank heaven.
1: Who are you?
2: Quiet. Don't let him hear you talking.
1: Who are you?
2: Can you get a light going?
1: Yes. I found the candle. See if I got a match. Yes, here. What? No one here. No one in the shed but myself. Door's closed now. Good Lord. The lid. The lid on that coffin. Moving. Something inside pushing it up. Slowly pushing the lid up. Pushing it up.
2: Quiet. Fool. Take this confounded lid, will you? Well, don't stand there looking like a stupid country bumpkin. Take this lid so I can get out of this cursed casket.
1: Who are you? How did you get in there?
2: Will you take this lid, you fool?
1: Sure. All right.

0: There.
1: Now, help me out.
0: Sure.
1: Give me your hand.
0: Yeah. How long were you in that thing?
1: Oh, heaven only knows. Hours before you and your wife came into the shed.
0: My wife? Where is she?
1: I have a pretty good idea.
0: Where is she?
1: I rather imagine he's got her.
0: He? Who?
1: Stuffy in that box.
0: Who? Where's my wife?
1: Here, you fool. If he comes back and finds me here...
0: Who are you? Tell me what you know.
1: My name is Warren Hiley.
0: Hiley?
1: Yes. Dr. Hiley. The one who sent you the notice of your aunt's death.
0: But he said you were dead.
1: He?
0: The innkeeper.
1: Oh. Jason.
0: Yeah. That was his name. Jason.
1: I rather imagine he would tell you I'm dead. You see, he thinks he killed me.
0: What?
1: Yes. 5 years ago. He lured me out here to attend to the occupant of Merivale, Priscilla Longacre.
0: My aunt?
1: Yes. I found the woman dying. Someone had attempted to murder her. Someone did. I couldn't save her life.
0: The innkeeper?
1: Exactly. He attacked me. Left me for dead. But I recovered. And I hid the body of the dead woman and found a place to hide myself.
0: But why?
1: Why what?
0: Why did you hide out? Why didn't you return and accuse the innkeeper of murder?
1: I had no proof. Besides, I was always devoted to Miss Longacre. I wanted to find that motive behind the crime. I did not know it would take 5 years to do so.
0: What was the motive?
1: It's not a novel one. Jason wants to buy Merivale because somewhere on this property are buried more than 3 tons of silver.
0: Silver?
1: Yes. It was brought to England from France during the Revolution. Its owners were captured and executed, and the silver finally became a legend. But now, I have discovered it.
0: Here? On this property?
1: Indeed, yes. Would you like to see it?
0: Now, look here. I'm not interested in silver until I find my wife. Where is she?
1: I think I can take you to her.
0: Well, then suppose you get about doing it.
1: We must be most careful. Here, hold the light over here.
0: Oh, sure.
1: Here, help move this straw aside. Hey, careful of the flame. There.
0: That trap door.
1: Yes. Quiet now. Very quiet.
0: All right.
1: I'm going to open it.
0: All right.
1: Careful now. Give me the light. You go first.
0: All right.
1: I'll follow. Be careful. Careful at the bottom. There's a quicklime pit just a few feet from the bottom of the ladder. There. Here. This way, this way. Lime pit's over there.
0: What's that? Emily. It's my wife. Emily. Emily.
2: Oh, Richard.
0: Oh, darling. Are you all right?
2: Yes, I guess so. What happened?
0: I don't know. The light went out and you disappeared.
2: Who's that?
0: Oh, Dr. Hiley, dear. The one who sent us the notice of Aunt Priscilla's death. Doctor, my wife.
1: Pleasure, Mrs. Longacre.
2: Where are we?
1: This is a chamber beneath the old shin. And I discovered it the day Priscilla was murdered 5 years ago. I brought her here. Can you get up, Mrs. Longacre?
2: Yes, I think so.
0: Here, dear, I'll help you.
2: I must have fallen down here.
1: Will you come this way, please?
0: Can you walk, darling?
2: Yes, I'm all right.
1: Over here, if you please.
0: All right. Come, dear.
1: Here. Under the heavy glass. Look.
2: Oh.
0: The body of an old woman.
1: She was Priscilla Longacre. I've kept her here all these years. until I could get the entire Longacre clan together. Now you are together. I waited for this day. 5 years I've waited.
2: Richard.
0: Look here, Dr. Hiley.
1: Jason.
3: Yes, Doctor.
0: Jason.
2: The innkeeper.
1: Watch them closely, Jason.
3: I'll watch them, Doctor.
2: Richard.
0: You, Dr. Hiley. You told me Jason wants to buy Merivale. It's you who wants to buy it.
1: You'll never repeat that to anyone, Mr. Longacre.
0: Lies. Everything you told me, nothing but lies. You killed my aunt.
1: It took me 5 years to locate her only living relative. You, Richard Longacre. And now that you are here, Merivale will soon be mine.
2: Oh, but you can't murder us.
1: And no one will ever find either of you in the lime pit.
2: Oh, no. No.
1: Your coffins are prepared up above there. Tomorrow, there will be a funeral, but your bodies will not be in the caskets.
2: Oh, Richard.
3: Do I get my pie now, Doctor?
1: Oh, yes, Jason. Of course. Here.
0: Oh. You've killed him.
1: No such luck. Merely rendered him unconscious. But he'll never regain consciousness.
2: What are you going to do with him?
1: The lion pit will take short work of him.
2: Oh, no, no.
1: Stay back. You'll join him soon enough.
2: Oh, don't do that.
0: No, wait. Stop.
1: I intended for you to fall into that pit. And I threw you down here through the trap door up there.
0: It was you up there. Crawling into that coffin and pretending to hide was all a lot of sham to lure me down here. Now, look here. I demand that you release us.
1: You're in no position to demand anything. Your aunt is next, and you'll follow her. And I warn you, this gun I have is loaded.
2: What are you going to do?
1: The old lady goes into the pit next.
2: Oh, Richard.
0: Let her alone.
1: No, not in her life. I've kept her hidden down here for 5 years. And when I heard you were coming here, I finished.
0: Put that body down.
1: Stand back. I'll shoot if you come nearer.
2: Richard, don't.
0: You've done enough, Hiley.
1: Stand back.
0: Put her down.
1: No, she's going into the pit.
0: Put her down, I say.
2: Richard, come back.
0: You devil.
2: Richard, that woman.
4: You thought you killed me, didn't you, Doctor?
1: No. Take her
4: off. Thought you'd kill me after keeping me here all these years.
1: Oh.
4: Well, you didn't kill me, Doctor.
1: No, stop.
4: You didn't kill me.
1: Oh, help! Help the pit! The pit! Help me! Help me!

heard Funeral Arrangements Completed. Tonight's original tale of dark fantasy by Scott Bishop. Alf Daniels was heard as Richard Longacre. Eleanor Naylor Curran was Emily. Fred Wayne played Dr. Hiley. Georgiana Cook was the old woman. And Muir Height was Jason. Next Friday at this time, one of the most unusual of all dark fantasy adventures. Created for you by Scott Bishop. Reaching. For pictures of the production, Dead Hands Reaching, and of the dramatic staffs of dark fantasy, as well as for vivid and exciting picturizations of next Friday's story, Dead Hands Reaching, we call your attention to the two-page story appearing in the magazine Movie Radio Guide, dated tomorrow, May 16th. And now this is Tom Paxton reminding you to buy United States War Bonds and Stamps.

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9: Now, the Hermit is ready. The Hermit knows of them all. Turn out your lights. Turn them out. Ah, have you heard the story, Spirit Vengeance? Then listen while the Hermit tells you the story.
10: Still storming. Will it never let up?
11: Matter of a small electrical storm should not trouble you all, sir.
10: Oh, I've had enough of such talk, Rommel.
11: You see, I talk civilly and you misconstrue my words.
10: Oh, stop it.
11: Oh. Draw up your chair closer to the fire. Closer, my dear. Think on the pleasant things. You'll forget all about the storm outside.
10: Think on pleasant things? As if I ever could.
11: Oh.
10: After all that has happened in this house in the last 3 days.
11: I'm thankful for the thunder that drowns out your words.
10: Who is there in this house to hear us? Who is left here but Carter, who's in on your horrible schemes?
11: My dear, I thought you'd learn to appreciate my experiments before this.
10: Appreciate the terrible things you and Cardo are doing?
11: Cardo's a very clever assistant and servant, my dear, who desires life more than...
10: Cardo is a fiend, and so are you. Oh, it must be 10 o'clock. Thank heaven.
11: Why are you thankful for the hour of the night?
10: There will be no visitors tonight. No one will be stopping at this house of murder tonight.
11: Are you sure no one will visit us?
10: Then there is someone coming?
11: No man knows what the next hour may bring.
10: Rommel?
11: Do not get upset, my dear. Carter will do the honors. Come in. Chef Scotto?
12: A gentleman and a lady wait outside in the hall, Professor Santos.
11: So?
12: They find themselves confused by the storm.
10: Confused? You mean liberated?
11: Rosa, please. Scotto, what you wish to convey to me is that the gentleman and lady have lost their way?
10: Oh, Ramon, please send them on their way.
11: Send away specimens? But, my dear, the way you talk, one would think that specimens were easy to get. Cato.
12: And these two are good ones.
11: Then why are you waiting? Show the strangers the kindness of our shelter and hospitality.
10: Oh, no, Ramon. Oh, Cato.
11: Show the strangers into the library, Cato.
12: Yes, Professor Thomas. The professor desires that you enter the library. This way, please.
13: Yeah, this is certainly nice of you. Come, Bella.
12: Step inside, please.
13: Good evening, sir. My wife and I...
11: Now, make no apologies. Cato, you will prepare a room for the visitors?
12: At once.
11: Won't you sit down?
13: Thank you. Here, Bella, you take this chair.
10: Thank you.
11: You'll pardon me if I do not rise from my chair. You'll perceive that I walk with a cane, and even then with some difficulty.
13: Please don't go to any bother because of us.
10: As soon as the storm is over, if you could tell us the way to the next village, we will be on our way. It isn't necessary to prepare a room for us.
13: No, we'll be on our way.
11: Surely not in a storm like this.
13: It's strange country to us. Then we saw the road was closed, and we took the right fork, as we thought the sign said. It brought us right here to your door. The road didn't seem to go any further. Now, if you'll just direct us,
11: oh,
13: we...
11: But I wouldn't hear of you stepping out again.
13: But, Bellerin, I hate to be a bother.
11: Not at all, not at all. Now, are you getting dry, Mr...
13: Yes, thank you. My name is Richard Kenton. My wife, Bella.
11: Delighted, Mrs. Kenton. Yes, delighted.
10: Kenton.
11: That was the name, my dear Kenton. May I present my wife, Rosa? I am Professor Ramon Santos.
10: How do you do?
13: How do you do, Mrs. Santos?
10: How do you do?
11: Now that introductions are over, may I say that you're welcome here?
10: Thank you.
13: Yes, indeed. One hardly expects to find a lovely estate like this hidden away from everything. A refuge for tourists who've lost their way.
11: Have you come a long ways?
13: Indeed we have. Nearly 500 miles from home.
11: Oh, really?
10: We're really quite upset, too. Our only daughter, Lisa, was married a month ago. She and her husband, Charles, went for a tour of this country for their honeymoon. They persuaded Richard and I to meet them at Minwell. That's the next village.
11: Yes, yes. Minwell is the next village.
10: But we haven't heard from them.
11: I don't understand.
13: Well, what my wife was trying to say is that we plan to meet Lisa and Charles at Minwell. This morning we wired them to let us know if they're waiting in Minwell.
10: We received no answer to our wire.
13: Well, maybe we didn't wait at our hotel long enough to receive an answer.
10: Well, we hope that's what it is.
11: No doubt that is what happened. I shouldn't worry. You'll have a good night's rest here, and I wouldn't worry about tomorrow. Now, don't worry at all.
10: I was anxious to get to Minwell tonight. You know how mothers are. Ever since we left home, I've had a strange presentiment that something was going to happen to Lisa and Charles.
13: Oh, now, Mother, I'm sure Professor...
11: Santos?
13: Professor Santos wouldn't mind if we use his phone to call the hotel in Minwell. Well,
11: certainly not.
13: Thank you. Now, if you'll just show me where...
11: However, that will be impossible tonight.
13: But I...
11: The storm has broken down our outside wires, and I'm afraid my servant Carter will not be able to locate the trouble before morning.
10: Oh.
11: Oh, but it will soon be morning. You'll soon be in Minwell. You'll soon find that your daughter and your new son are waiting for you quite unharmed.
13: Of course, Mother. You're unduly alarmed.
10: I can't help being anxious. You know how it is if you have children.
14: I am pleased to say we have no children.
10: Oh?
13: You are a professor of philosophy, perhaps?
11: Medicine.
13: Well, surely you don't practice. There are so few houses about. You seem to be shut off from the rest of the world.
11: I devote my time to science.
13: Well, I should have known from all these books.
14: Professor Santos experiments with the human heart. The human body.
10: What?
11: Oh, sir, my dear, you speak very bluntly tonight. It's quite true. I hope someday to find a certain answer to an ageless problem.
13: You mean that you expect to discover a way to make the heart beat on forever?
11: Exactly. Quite right.
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0: Harry Lilton is a nice young man. Just the sort of person you'd like to invite for a weekend at home. If only the nasty, suspicious police weren't convinced that he's a murderer.
1: Go through it again, Logan.
2: There's nothing to add. Nothing.
1: Who cares? You got time. I'm paid by the police department, so I got time. Let's hear it again.
2: Lieutenant, I don't want to...
1: Go through it again, baby. You might even convince me. How'd you like that?
2: But I know so little. I woke up in this girl's apartment.
1: Hold it, Logan. How'd you get to the apartment?
2: I told you. I don't know. It's all a blank.
1: I wonder if a grand jury will believe you. Go on.
2: Well, I woke up in this apartment. It was a nicely furnished place. I'd been sleeping in a chair.
1: Been there before?
2: Never. I swear it.
1: You don't know how you got there. You've never been there before, but you were sleeping in a chair and Miss Hollister...
2: Is that her name?
1: You wouldn't know, would you? You only killed her.
2: Oh, that's a lie.
1: Okay. Tell it nicely.
2: I walked through the apartment and... Well, I found her. She was lying on the bed.
1: Well, when the doctor got there, she was on the floor.
2: I explained. You know I explained that.
1: Aren't you no better than to move a dead body?
2: I didn't know she was dead, I tell you, but... She was lying there as if she was sleeping.
1: And you've never seen her before, never been there before, and this doll is strangled while you're sleeping in a chair. She's wearing a nightdress, and she was strangled, Logan, strangled.
2: And her name is Hollister?
1: Marion Hollister, as if you didn't know. A rich girl with rich parents, and they have enough pull at City Hall to put you away for life, just for being there. Want to change your story?
2: I can't change it. That's the way it happened.
1: What do you remember immediately before you found yourself in this apartment?
2: The last I remember is getting off a subway train at City Central.
1: Mm-hmm.
2: I was walking up the escalator and... Oh, there was a girl.
1: Oh, there was a girl, was there? You missed that bit out. Where was she?
2: She seemed to be sick. She was leaning against the wall of the station just beyond the escalator and... I think I stopped and asked her if I could help.
1: And you remember nothing more?
2: No, not a thing.
1: This is a highly likely story. Let me tell you, Logan, amnesia has been put forward as a defense in a score of murder cases in the city. It has succeeded twice. Both times with girls so pretty that they'd have got away with it if they'd been caught with a smoking gun in one hand.
2: I can't help it. I'm telling you the truth.
1: Okay. I'm going to put you back in a cell. Maybe you can remember a little more. Officer, take this man away.

0: I mean... Chief, I hate to say this at my time of life, but I have a sneaking feeling this guy, Henry Logan, is telling the truth from the Hollister case.
1: He just happened to get in this apartment where she was killed, and he can't remember a thing.
0: He says he saw a girl in the subway. She was sick, or so he thinks.
1: Or so he thinks.
0: Yeah.
1: How did he get to the apartment? How did he get in?
0: Oh, we don't know yet. But there's something we do know. Logan's hands don't fit the prints on the Hollister girl's neck. She was strangled by a much larger man.
1: I tell you what, Carly.
0: Hmm?
1: If you can't tie this guy Logan in with a kill, let him run for a while and we can find out how he goes. Have him followed. None of it makes sense, none of it. How did he get into that apartment?
0: Well, maybe, Chief, if we follow him long enough, we'll find out.
1: Have you asked him to identify the body?
0: No, but we'll do that before we turn him loose. Maybe we can learn something from his reaction.

0: Listen here, Logan.
1: Is this the morgue? That's not the art museum.
0: Over here.
1: Now, did you ever see her before?
2: What? It's horrible.
1: Yeah, I'm inclined to agree with you. I asked her if you'd ever seen her before.
2: No, never. Not to my knowledge.
1: Sure?
2: Sure as I can be. Lieutenant Crowley, this is like a nightmare.
1: Okay, son, come upstairs to my office. I want to show you pictures of how she was when she was still alive. Well, recognize her?
2: No, I'm sorry to say I don't.
1: Was she the woman in the subway?
2: I don't know. You know how it is there, all darks and lights. I just don't know.
1: Now, don't worry then. Maybe we'll discover something. You're in the clear, son. Just go on your way.
2: What? Why? Thanks. I don't understand what happened. I don't understand at all. It's a mystery to me.
1: Yeah, me too, son. Maybe one of those cases nobody can ever explain. We'll see. Yeah, we'll see.

0: sandwich.
1: Coming up, buddy.
0: Thanks. Send it over to the table there.
2: Hello?
0: Beat it, sister.
2: I only wanted to thank you for what you did for me that night in the subway.
0: In the subway?
2: Yeah. I fainted and you helped me.
0: Who are you?
2: My name doesn't matter.
0: Sit down. Have a drink.
2: Not now, thank you.
0: The hat's hiding your face. I don't recognize you.
2: I'll take it off. Hey, is that better?
0: But you're Marion Hollister.
2: Why not?
0: Why not?
1: You're a sandwich. 80 cents.
0: The girl here. Where did you go?
1: What girl? I don't see no girl, mister.
0: Lieutenant Carly, I know you think I'm crazy, but this is on the level. I saw her. I spoke to her.
3: Marion Hollister is being buried today.
0: How did you identify her?
3: Her father made the identification, but we checked her fingerprints. They're on record. She knocked a guy over with her car 3 years back, got away with a rap, although I think she should have gone to jail. Now, just take it easy, son.
0: But what happened then?
3: Well, you've been under a bad strain, boy. Been in jail, accused of murder. Well, you got a dream or a hallucination or something, that's all.
0: Well, somebody was impersonating her. She was exactly like her photograph.
3: Just take it easy, son. Where was this bar you were at?
0: Murphy's on the corner of Main and 60th.
3: Oh, I can't see a girl like Marion Hollister going in a place like that. Now, we're busy on the case. I'll talk to the bartender later. Just you go home and relax.
0: But it was her. I tell you, it was her. And if you aren't going to do anything about it, then I will.

0: Yeah.
1: Yes, sir.
0: I'll deliver it to you.
2: Okay, have a drink on the house. Beer?
0: Another cheap cup.
2: Scotch, then?
0: I don't want a drink.
2: What is this, mister? Hold up. Oh, I get it. I pay you or you raid the place. Yeah, well, business is lousy. The most I could go is $50.
0: Look, I want information. A guy named Logan was in here the other night.
2: Yeah, that's right.
0: How do you know his name's Logan?
2: Wait, one of the reporters told me. One of the newsmen.
0: You served him a beer at his table. There was a dame with him.
2: I never saw a dame.
0: You sure?
2: Sure, I'm sure.
0: Get your jacket, Buster. I'm taking you in.
2: Say, what is
0: that? Just for questioning. Are you coming quietly or in two pieces?
2: Oh, I'll come quiet. Cops. You can't win with cops.

0: Mr. Parmenter?
1: That's me, son.
0: You're the crime editor of the Banner?
1: Yeah. I know your face. You're the guy that was picked up as a suspect in the Hollister case. Then you're released. I'm sorry. You were yesterday's dude.
0: I want to know something about Marion Hollister. What kind of a woman she was.
1: Yeah. Come in my office. Take a seat. Got anything to tell me we don't know?
0: What kind of person was she, the Hollister girl?
1: Well, between you and me, strictly a hot rod. A poor little rich girl.
0: Could you be more specific?
1: Oh, I'd lose my job. Her dad owns half this city and half this newspaper. Now, look. She lived for the kicks, drink or drugs or anything else. It was all the same to sweet little Marion.
0: She didn't look that kind of girl.
1: Oh, so you did see her?
0: Only her picture.
1: She was arrested once for driving stinking drunk, and she killed a guy. Her old man even sprung her on that one. She had a sweet face. No heart.
0: Was there anywhere specific that she used to frequent?
1: Fellini's gambling club on the East Side. Duke Fellini was said to be her special boyfriend, but don't quote me. Say, what is this anyway?
0: Well, it's only that I saw her ghost. I'll let you know if I hear anything.

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don't think Logan believes in ghosts. Do you? But after all, he saw the girl dead. The fingerprints checked. The fingerprints don't lie. But ghosts do. They lie uneasily in their graves.

0: That's Fellini's club.
1: Sure.
0: Where's Fellini?
1: Not here. We're closed.
0: Where does Fellini live?
1: How should I know?
0: I'm a friend of his.
1: Who cares?
0: How much?
1: $50.
0: Spring a 10 spot.
1: Hand it over.
0: There. Now talk.
1: 13 Wilshire Chamberlain. That's an unlucky number.
0: Come on. What do you know? Wasn't even locked.

0: Police? Give me Lieutenant Carley. Hello, Carley? I'm in the apartment of Carlo Fellini at 13 Wiltshire Chambers. Come over quick. Fellini's dead.
1: Okay, but in future you don't play cops and robbers, Logan. That's my job.
0: How did he die?
1: Shot about 3 days back. Know the guy?
0: Of course not.
1: You don't know anybody, do you?
0: No. No, I don't know anybody.
2: That beats me. No kidding. No. Police have identified her by a print. You say you saw her. Or a ghost.
0: And now they find Fellini dead.
2: Mm-hmm. Well, let's go down to the library. Check everything we've got on this barrel. Here we are. This is the driving case, just like I said. Oh, here's an item, though.
0: Have you found something?
2: That's probably nothing. It's just an item about her personal maid being arrested for possessing drugs. Released in the custody of Miss Hollister. And there's a note to say the maid appeared in court in a mink coat and crocodile shoes.
0: Suppose the maid is posing as her. Now she's dead.
2: Why should she do that?
0: Well, how do I know? Have you got the maid's home address?
2: Oh, for you, anything. Here it is. Seven Links Boulevard. That's on Karnowski in the Sticks.
0: Thanks.
2: Her name is Ellis, Mary Ellis.
0: Well,
2: thanks for the Fellini story. Let's know if you come across anything.
0: Right. I owe you that much. Perhaps you've laid a ghost for me.

0: What do you want?
1: I want to discover the whereabouts of Miss Mary Ellis. I understand she is about to inherit some money under Miss Hollis's will.
0: I don't like him, me. Marion wouldn't have left Mary a red cent. Mary was fired long since. What is it, Seth?
1: No, not that. Is Mary Ellis here?
0: You're looking at her. Come in.
1: Thanks.
0: Now then, what is it?
1: You look rather like Marion Hollister, don't you?
0: I bet.
1: Where's the mink coat?
0: Down to the pawn shop. What's it to you?
1: Mary, who killed Carlo Fellini?
0: Oh, is that rat dead? God wouldn't.
1: I think Mary Hollister killed him, don't you? Then she was killed herself by one of Fellini's gangsters. And you've been impersonating her for some reason. Now, why?
0: Oh, go fry an egg.
1: Would you rather tell me or the police?
0: What's the diff? I don't know a thing about it. I got nothing to hide.
1: I'm going home now. If you want me, my telephone number is Chenal 337. Make a note of it.
0: I'll write it on the Hudson Road and forget it.
1: That might be your hard luck. I live at the Harvey Hotel, room 61. That's in Mesa.
0: I don't care if it's in the Bronx.
1: Someday you may just care. Someday you may wake up dead, the way Mary Hollister did. Now you just think about it.
0: I'll give you 2 seconds consideration. Now beat it.
1: Thanks. For nothing.
0: You can see yourself out, but don't scratch the woodwork.

0: Logan here, room 61.
1: This is Marion Hollister, Mr. Logan.
0: I don't know what the game is, honey, but Marion Hollister is dead. And I don't believe in ghosts.
1: Don't you, honey? Perhaps you should.
0: Whoever you are, what do you want?
1: To talk to you. Come over to the apartment. Where are you from?
0: Sure. Sure. And I'll bring the police with me.
1: Oh, I wouldn't do that, darling, if I were you.
0: Why not?
1: Because they wouldn't find anything there. Are you coming?
0: Okay. I'll be along.
1: I'll leave the door. The last.
0: I'll be seeing you. Police? Give me Lieutenant Carley. Hello, Carley. I just wanted to tell you that I've got a date with a dead woman.

0: Fine throw, mister.
1: Thanks. Anybody there? Where are you, Marion? Where are you?
2: I'm here, darling.
1: Where?
2: Where I was before.
1: No.
2: Don't you like me?
1: The same black negligee that approves it?
2: Darling, I want you to forget me. Please. I can't rest while this goes on. Please let me sleep in peace.
3: Come on, boy. Come on. Where's the light switch? Huh? Oh, here.
1: She was here.
3: Huh?
1: I tell you, she was here. Just like it was that night. She was here and she was dead.
3: Look, I don't know what this is all about, but I'm going to find out, Sergeant Wells.
4: Yes, sir.
3: Search this place, find out how that woman escaped.
4: I'll take you.
0: Logan, if this is all a figment of your imagination, there'll be trouble. I'm warning you.
1: I don't know anymore. I just don't know. Maybe I'm going mad.
3: Now go back to your hotel, Logan. Keep off the streets. You may be in danger.
1: I'm in danger. What's going on in my mind?

0: Hey, what is this? What are you doing here?
1: Don't you like me? Even a little?
0: You're real. You want a ghost?
1: No. I'm not a ghost, Logan. I'm Marion Hollis.
0: That's impossible, and you know it.
1: I was Mary Ellis, too. See yourself out and don't scratch the paintwork.
0: But the Hollister girl's fingerprints were checked.
1: Oh, surely. But you see, I was on a drunken driving charge. My maid looks a lot like I do. That's why I chose her. She could always get me an alibi. Well, I paid her well to stand in for me. It was her fingerprints they took, not mine.
0: Then the real Mary Ellis was the dead girl in your apartment.
1: That's right. My money comes from my dad. When I went to Fellini's place, Mary ain't seen around with me. I'd been forbidden to visit Fellini. Poor Carlo. I killed him. I killed him with this gun.
0: Put that thing away.
1: I shot Carlo because he was through with me. All he ever wanted was money and more money. He called me names that night. Carlo has a brother. Carlo's brother had big hands. Poor Mary Ellis. She did look like me.
0: Give yourself up. If you explain it...
1: No, it won't help now. I was going home by subway and I suddenly felt fainter. After all, I just shot Carlo. You wanted to help me and that was all. But I couldn't let you give evidence later that you'd seen me. That would have placed me too near the Fellini's place.
0: What happened to me?
1: I asked you to take me home. Then I rang a certain doctor I know. He just hypnotized you, that's all. Told you to forget and sleep. Logan, if I'd have gone into my bedroom, I'd have seen Mary Ellis dead. I didn't. Not till later. Then I couldn't move you, and I had to leave you there.
0: And now?
1: I tried to make you think I was my own ghost and shake you off the trail. I made up as Mary Ellis in case the police went to question her. They didn't. You turned up. But you didn't really believe in ghosts, did you?
0: I began to, at the end. How did you get out of the bedroom?
1: Oh, I just slipped past the police in the dark. Well, I decided to shoot myself, but the game isn't played out yet. It might be easier to shoot you.
0: You're only making it harder for yourself. You know that. I don't think there's too much to you for shooting a rat like Fellini.
1: I'm sorry, Logan. You were good to me. You liked me, even. But I'm rotten, and I always was, and I'm going to do the selfish thing to the end.
0: Put it down!
2: Yeah, put it down, Miss Hollister. You see, Logan's been close to her ever since we let him out of jail.
1: Well, here goes nothing.
0: Barbara, you... I don't...
1: Rat. He stopped me doing the only decent thing I ever tried in my whole life. I hate you. I hate everybody.
0: It'll pass, Marion. Everything does. Things can get better for you. Believe me.

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1: 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Where are we going? Through the creaking door? Of course.
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1: And now, here is Don LePage, Bernard Mays, Pat Franklin, and myself in The Judgment by Franz Kafka.

0: What can one write to such a man? Dear old friend, it's a Sunday morning in the middle of spring, and I'm sitting in my room on the first floor. As you know, our house is one of a row of houses, each one hardly distinguishable from the others. I've just finished a letter to you, and I'm looking out the window at the river. Bridge. The hills on the other side with their tender green. Why did you run away to Russia?
1: Well, I was dissatisfied with my prospect at home, you know that.
0: Have things turned out better in St. Petersburg?
1: Oh, you know that too. As I told you on my last visit, it's been getting worse and worse.
0: Well, as I see it, you're wearing yourself out to no purpose in a foreign country. Your beard doesn't really cover the face I once knew. Your skin has grown yellow.
1: Yes, it's some disease.
0: A disease? Oh, the trouble is you have no connection with your fellow countrymen anymore, and hardly any with the Russians.
1: Oh, yes, I'm resigned to becoming a permanent bachelor.
0: Well, I don't for my life know what to write to you. I can't help you, no matter how sorry I feel. Maybe I should advise you to come home again. Take up with your old friends again. Rely on us. God knows there's nothing stopping you.
1: That, of course, is as good as telling me. And there's no way to be nice about it. That all my efforts have failed, miscarried. That I should give up, come home, and be gaped at by everybody. The prodigal son returns. And that only my friends really know what's what. And that I'm just a big kid and I should do what my successful home buddies tell me to.
0: Well, I suppose there's no telling that all the pain we'd cause you would have any effect.
1: Not at all, not at all. So why should I?
0: Chances are we couldn't get you to come home in the first place.
1: As I said myself, I'm out of touch with everything at home anyway. I'd still be in a foreign land and with the added bother of all that advice from friends. Now, I know you all mean well, but don't you see it'd make us farther apart than ever?
0: How do you mean?
1: Well, suppose I do follow your advice. Come home and then find I can't get along with anyone. But on the other hand, can't get along without them. Well, then what? Well, you can see humiliation. No one could say I have any friends anywhere, or a country, or anything.
0: Yes, I see that, but I don't...
1: No, I say it would have been better to have stayed abroad as I had been. And I say this. How could anyone... I mean, taking all this into account. How could anyone really be sure that I would make a success of life at home?
0: Well, maybe you're right.
1: Of course I'm right. You just think about it.
0: Well, you can see how it is. Even if I want to continue a correspondence, which I do, of course. What real news can I tell him? It's been 3 years since his last visit.
1: The political situation in Russia has been far too uncertain.
0: He says the political situation is too uncertain.
1: It doesn't permit the small businessman like me to go abroad.
0: Well, it doesn't seem to interfere with hundreds of thousands of other Russians to travel peacefully abroad.
1: Oh, that's different.
0: He says that's different. Well, then again...

0: My mother died 2 years ago, and since then I've shared the house with my father.
1: Yes, you wrote about that. I expressed my sympathy at the time.
0: Yes. As I recall, your letter was phrased so dryly. Of course, being so far away, the sadness of such an event can't really be realized.
1: True. True.
0: Afterward, I was more determined than ever to make a go of the business, as well as everything else. Well, you see, while my mother was alive, my father always insisted on having his own way in the business. This kept me from getting anywhere on my own.
1: Mm.
0: Yes, maybe that's really what it was. After she died, it was different. He was less aggressive. Well, he was still active in the business, of course, and the business improved. Oh, it really improved. And that, of course, might simply have been due to a run of good luck, not because of anything my father did about it. Well, anyway, the business improved in a most unexpected way, and there was no doubt that it would continue to do so.
1: Well, of course, I knew nothing about all that. You never wrote about the business. In fact, I kept trying to get you to come to Russia to see what you could do there.
0: It's true. I didn't want to let him know about the business. It would certainly be odd to tell him about it now. Well, it doesn't leave much to write about, except local gossip. I don't want to tell him about Frida. Dear friend, a month ago, I became engaged to Frida Brandenfeld.
1: Oh?
0: No, I don't want to tell him about that.
2: So he won't be coming to our wedding?
0: I doubt it.
2: Don't I have a right to get to know all your friends?
0: I don't want to trouble him. He would probably come if I told him about it. At least I think he would. But he would feel that his hand had been forced, and he'd be annoyed. Maybe he would envy me. Surely he'd be discontent. And then he'd have to go away again without being able to do anything about it. He'd have to go away again alone. Alone, do you know what that means?
2: Yes, of course I know what that means. But suppose he hears about the wedding from someone else.
0: Well, there's nothing I can do about that, is there? And when you think how he lives, what chance is there anyway?
2: George, you know, with friends like that, I don't see why you got engaged at all.
0: Well, we're both to blame for that. Aren't we? I wouldn't change things for the world.
2: All the same, I'm a little worried. I'm a little worried.
0: Oh, what's to worry about? What trouble would it be to me if I did send an announcement? That's me, after all. And he'll just have to take me as I am. I can't make myself over just for him. Dear friend, I've saved my best news for the end. I've been engaged to a Fräulein Frida Brandenfeld. She comes from a very well-to-do family. You probably don't know her because she moved here only a long while after you went away. Later, there will be more time to tell you about her. For now, just let me say that I'm very happy, and as far as you and I are concerned, the only change in our relationship is that instead of a very ordinary kind of fellow, your friend is now a very happy fellow. Frida sends warm greetings and will soon write to you herself. In her, you will have acquired a genuine friend of the opposite sex, which is not without importance to a bachelor like yourself. I know there are many reasons why you can't come to see us, but wouldn't my wedding be just the right excuse to put everything else aside? Nevertheless, I want you to do whatever works out best for yourself. Your friend, George. Well, that's that. What's that passing in the street below? I wonder. Waving. Must be someone I know. Oh, yes.

0: there?
1: Well, you know, I didn't want to tell him at first about the engagement.
0: Mm.
1: But then, thinking of him, I decided that that was not right. You know yourself how difficult he is. I thought to myself, well, I certainly cannot prevent someone else telling him about it. And that might be the best way, but then he lives to himself so much it's hardly likely he'd hear about it like that. In any case, I wasn't going to tell him about it myself.
0: Yes, yes. And now you've changed your mind.
1: Yes. I've been thinking it over. I said to myself, if he's really a good friend of mine, my being happily engaged should make him happy, too. So I decided not to put off telling him any longer. But before I posted the letter, I wanted to let you know.
0: George, listen to me. You've come to talk this business over with me, and that certainly does you honor. But it's nothing. It's less than nothing if you don't tell me the whole truth. Now, I don't want to stir up matters that shouldn't be mentioned here. Since the death of your dear mother, certain things have been done that really aren't right. Maybe the time will come for mentioning them, maybe sooner than we think. Many a thing in the business I'm not aware of. Maybe it's not done behind my back. I'm not going to say that it's done behind my back.
2: Father.
0: I'm not quite up to things anymore. My memory isn't what it used to be. I haven't an eye for so many things any longer. In the first place, that's the way it goes. And in the second place, that the death of your dear mother hit me harder than it did you. But since we're talking about it, about this letter, I beg you, George, don't deceive me. Do you really have this friend in St. Petersburg?
1: Oh, Father, don't worry about my friends. You know you mean more than 1,000 friends to me. Do you know what I think? No. I think you're not taking enough care of yourself, and old age must be taken care of. I can't do without you in the business, you know that very well. But if the business is going to cost you your health, I'm ready to close it down tomorrow forever. But even that won't be enough. We're going to make a change in your way of living. Oh. A radical change. Yes, we are. Look at you. You sit here in a dark room while there's all that light in the sitting room. You hardly touch your breakfast instead of properly keeping up your health. You sit by a closed window when the air would be so good for you. No, Father. I'm going to get the doctor to come, and we're going to do just what he says. Yes, we'll change your room. You can move into the front room, and I'll move in here. You'll hardly notice the change. All your things will be moved with you. Oh, but that's for later. Right now, I'm going to put you to bed for a while. I know you need the rest. Come here. I'll help you take your things off. You'll see what a help I can be, Father. Or would you rather go into the front room right away? You can lay in my bed for now. Yes. Yes, that's it. That would be the most sensible thing. Father. Father.
0: George.
1: Yes, Father.
0: George, you have no friend in St. Petersburg. You've always been a joker, and now you're trying to kid me. How could you have a friend out there? I don't believe it.
1: Father, you just don't remember. Just think back a bit. That was about 3 years ago that my friend came to visit us. I remember you didn't like him very much, and I could understand that, what with his peculiarities. More than once I kept you from seeing him. Actually, well, he was here with me in my room. Then later the two of you got on very well. You listened to him and nodded and asked him questions. You remember that? Yeah. Now come on, up now. That's right.
0: Look out
1: now.
0: For the tassel.
1: Let me get that dressing gown off here.
0: I told you to look out for the tassel.
1: Do you remember the stories he used to tell about the Russian Revolution? About the priest on a balcony who cut a broad cross in blood on the palm of his hand and held it up appealing to the mob? You remember that? Sure you do. You've told the story several times yourself since then. Here. Now, down again. That's fine. Now, off with these woolen pants. Hey, lift a little. That's it now. Look at that underwear. It's not very clean, is it? Well, it certainly isn't your fault. The least I could do is see that my own father has a clean change of underwear. Well, that's all going to be different after the wedding. You'll live with us, and you're going to be looked after. Now we've got to get you into bed. Come here. Let me lift you. Hold on. That's it. That's it. Now, over we go. Oh, it'll be different then. You're going to be taken care of. Now, down on the bed, Father. Father, I can't lay you down if you keep playing with my watch chain like that. Don't hang on to it so tightly. Let it go so I can... That's it. That's it. Down. Good. Blankets around you. All right. Pull them up tight around your shoulders. Good, good. Now you begin to remember my friend, don't you? You remember my friend?
0: Am I well covered up now? Are my feet tucked in?
1: Oh, yes, Father. Nice and snug, isn't it? Here, I'll tuck them in more closely for you.
0: Am I well covered up now?
1: There's nothing to worry about, Father. You're well covered.
0: Quite well covered?
1: Yes, Father. Yes, well covered.
0: George, do you really think I'm covered well?
1: Oh, yes. Yes.
0: Well, I'm not! Not by a long shot! Huh? Oh, I know you wanted to cover me up, my young sprig. But as you can see, I'm far from being covered up yet. And even if this was the last strength I've got, it's more than enough for you. Of course I know your friend! Do I know your friend? He would have been a son after my own heart. And that's why you have been putting it over on him all these years. Why else?
1: Dear friend, my father seems to know you.
0: Do you imagine that I haven't pitied him? You had to lock yourself up in your office. The chief is busy. The chief mustn't be disturbed. Just so you could write your lying little letter to Russia.
1: Dear friend,
0: but thank God. Thank God a father doesn't have to be taught how to see through his son. Now that you thought you'd got him down, so far down that you could sit your ass on him and he couldn't move, then you finally make up your mind to get married.
1: Dear friend, he seems to know you only too well.
0: Married,
1: Where are you? Lost in the vastness of Russia, at the door of an empty old warehouse, among the wreckage of your display cases, your wares torn apart, just standing there. Why did you have to go so far away?
0: I said, listen to me. Married. Married. Married. Because she lifted her skirts up like this, huh? Look what you can see, the tramp. Oh. Look what you can see, Georgie, the scar on my thigh from the war. Look, Georgie, peekaboo, all for you. And in order to get it, you disgraced your mother's memory. Yes, you betrayed your friend and stuck your father into bed so that he can't move. But he can move, he can move. He can move. He can stick his legs out like this.
2: What are you doing?
0: Look at you, hiding in a corner. Think somebody's going to jump you? Scared of your papa, Georgie? Your friend hasn't been betrayed after all. I've been representing him right here, all the while.
2: You comedian!
1: No, I didn't mean that.
0: You're right. A comedian. Don't apologize. Of course I've been playing a comedy. A comedy. That's the right word for it. And can you tell me what other comfort was left to a poor old widower? And remember who you are while you're answering me. Well, tell me, what else was there left? In my back room, plagued by a disloyal staff? Old, to the marrow of my bones. And you, my son, strutting through the world, polishing off business deals that I had prepared for you, triumphant, and now bounding away from your father, trying to look like a real big shot. Do you think I don't love you? My own flesh and blood.
1: If he leans forward now, he'll fall over and smash himself. I should help him.
0: No, you stay where you are. Stay where you are. I don't need you. You think you've got strength enough to help me? Don't be too sure. I am still stronger than you are. I wouldn't be It's true, if it wasn't for your mother. Ah, if it wasn't for her, I'd have to give in. But she's given me so much of her strength that I've made a good connection with that friend of yours. And your customers. Your customers. I have all of them, all of your customers, right here in my pocket.
1: Pocket? Oh, he has pockets even in his nightshirt. What a silly figure he'd make before anyone. But I keep forgetting what's going on.
0: Just come by some time with your wife in your arms. Just come by with her sometime. I'll take her away from you. I'll take her away from you before you know what's going on. Ah, you don't believe me. You don't believe me. Well, try it. Try it. Just bring her around. Uh-oh. Did you give me a laugh today? Father dear, should I tell my friend about my engagement? Ha ha! You idiot! Ha! He knows all about it. I wrote to him. What? I've been writing to him. You forgot to take my pencil away from me, Georgie. God, what an idiot for a son! Do you know why he hasn't been here for years? Do you know why? He knows the whole thing far better than you do. Ah, with one hand he crumples your letters without opening them, and in the other hand he reads mine. Idiot. He knows everything 1,000 times better than you do.
1: Yes, sure. 5,000 times. 10,000 times. 10,000 times.
0: For years I've been waiting for you to come to me with such a question. Maybe you think I care about anything else. Maybe you think I bother about reading the newspapers. What a long time it's taken for you to grow up. Your mother had to die. She couldn't be here for the happy day. Your friend is being destroyed in Russia. And as for me, well, you can see the state I'm in. You're not so blind you can't see that.
1: So all this time you've been waiting to spring on me.
0: Oh, I suppose you've been waiting all this while just to say that. Well, now it doesn't matter. Well, now you know what else there was in the world beside yourself. Innocent. An innocent child. Yes, that's what you've been. True enough. But even more true, you've been a mockery of a human being. And so now pay attention to the judgment.

0: How dark your room is, Father, even on a sunny morning like this.
1: George. Yes, it's dark enough.
0: Unbearable. And you've shut the window, too.
1: Yes, I prefer it like that. Will you take some coffee, George?
0: Oh, no, thanks. I really only wanted to tell you that I'm sending the news of my engagement to St. Petersburg.
1: To St. Petersburg?
0: To my friend there.
1: Oh, yes, to your friend.

0: by drowning. By drowning.
1: Father. Father. But I was drawn out of the room to the stairs. They went down like a slide. There was the charwoman on her way up for the morning cleaning.
2: Well, Jesus Christ!
1: But I couldn't stop. Out the door. Across the road to the water. The bridge. River below. The railings. Over in a leap like I used to in the gym. I'd once been a fine gymnast. My mother and father were real proud of me. Can't hang on here forever. Grip is weakening. Oh, there's a bus coming. That'll do it. Dear mother and father, I've loved you, nevertheless. I've always loved you, nevertheless.

0: I came across Mr. Kipling in a meadow by the church. If I've painted that spire once, he said, I've painted it a dozen times. He offered me an apple pie. An artist needs inspiration, he explained. Golden shortcrust pastry, delicious apple filling, and just the right amount of sugar sprinkled on top. But then, when it comes to the little details, Mr. Kipling does have an exceedingly good eye.
1: 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I'll put one at Lance onto it. Very nice, young Harold. 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
4: Good evening, friends. This is your host to welcome you through the creaking door into the inner sanctum. Now remember, friends, there's one rule that you must follow when listening to this program. You're not allowed to talk or whisper, but if you scream, that's fine. I've just come back from the most deadly vacation I ever had. Went horseback riding with a headless horseman, swimming with a sea serpent, and golfing with a ghost. In the evening, I visited old friends who just moved into new graves. But here I am, home again, pale, unhealthy, and bloodthirsty.
5: Tonight's Inner Sanctum mystery, Honeymoon with Death, was written by Milton Lewis. And stars Arlene Blackburn in the role of Joan with Mason Adams as Tony.
4: All right, friends. Turn the lights down low and keep in mind the fact that all events that happen on this program shouldn't happen to a dog. Of course, if you feel like twitching, go right ahead. We always say a twitch in time saves nine. Ready? Then listen as lovely young Joan Darby tells us her story in her own words.
6: It was at the end of one of the happiest days of my life. Perhaps the last day of happiness I'll ever know. When this car drove up and parked outside our cottage. At first I thought it was Tony, but then I noticed the man who got out was dressed like a curate. And the woman with him was rather overdressed in a sporty way. In a moment, they were knocking at my door. And when I went to answer it...
7: Mrs. Darby?
6: I beg your pardon. There must be some mistake. I'm not Mrs. Darby.
7: Ellen, is she the young woman?
8: Yes, that's Mrs. Darby. There's no doubt about it.
6: I'm sorry, I don't think we've ever met.
8: We haven't, Mrs. Darby. But please don't try to deny your identity again. I really do know who you are, despite the name you're using here. You're the former Joan Kent, the present Mrs. Anthony Darby, am I right?
6: Yes, I am.
7: May we come in? We must see you.
6: Why?
7: It's about a matter of the utmost seriousness. One might say it's a matter of life and death. I'm speaking of your life or death, Mrs. Darby.
6: Oh, really?
7: Please don't argue. Let us in.
6: Just a moment. You'd better come back later when my husband's here, in an hour or so.
7: My dear... We knew your husband was away. That's why we purposely came at this time.
6: Do you mind telling me who you are?
8: This gentleman is the Reverend Lawrence Norwell, a retired clergyman and a friend of mine. I'm Mrs. Ellen Remartin.
6: Why did you come here?
7: We came here to save you from being murdered.
6: Murdered?
7: I know that's a shocking thing to say, especially to a young woman on her honeymoon.
6: How'd you know that?
8: I suppose Tony selected this little cottage, so isolated, so far from the main road, so remote.
6: Well, yes, he did. What of it?
7: We'll come to that in a moment, my dear. Did your husband insist in his subtle way that you take along your jewelry and certain other valuables on this honeymoon trip?
6: I'm afraid I can't answer that.
7: You don't trust
6: him? No, I don't.
7: Ellen, perhaps you had better tell her your story.
8: Mrs. Darby, has your husband ever told you that he was married before?
6: No.
8: Well, he was. To me.
6: You?
8: Yes. He can be very charming when he wants to be, your Tony. I wasn't the first woman whose head he turned, but I found out about him in time.
6: What did you find out?
8: That he was planning to murder me.
6: Mrs. Remorton, and Reverend Norwell, will you please leave my house at once?
8: You love him very much, don't you?
6: Yes, I do love him. And I don't care to listen to any more vicious slander. If Tony is what you say he is, why didn't you go to the police?
8: I have gone to the police. But he's much too clever for them. They couldn't do a thing against him without evidence. And the evidence they need is a dead body.
6: Get out. Get out, both of you. Get out of here.
7: Ellen, the girl is becoming hysterical. I think we've done our duty. I think we'd better leave.
8: Will you go to the car, please? I want just one more word.
7: Yes,
8: Mrs. Darby.
6: Why must you prolong this?
8: I remain behind because I'm going to do something I know Reverend Norwell will never approve of. I'm going to give you these two things. On this piece of paper is my telephone number. I've rented a small house near here. In case you need help, please send for me. The second thing is this.
6: A gun.
8: I'm leaving it with you. It's fully loaded. You may need it.
6: I don't want it.
8: Don't be a fool. You may thank me for it someday soon.
6: Oh, please don't leave it here.
8: I know how you feel, my dear. I loved him, too. He's so very charming. Always so thoughtful. Always bringing little gifts.
6: Has he given you antique jewels yet?
8: Or has he brought you roses and recited the famous poem by Byron?
6: Oh, why don't you leave? Why haven't you the decency to leave me alone?
8: Of course, my dear. I'm so sorry. Goodbye.
9: John? John, where are you? John?
10: What is it, Tony?
9: Well, what's the idea, darling? Why have you locked yourself in your room?
10: Just a moment. Tony.
9: Sweetheart, you look lovely. What have you been doing, taking a nap?
10: Yes, I was.
9: Well, you don't have to lock the door.
10: Well, I was all alone here.
9: Oh, you poor darling, you're frightened. I'll try not to leave you alone again.
10: No, Tony, don't.
9: But, darling, I just wanted to kiss
10: you. Don't touch me.
9: Joan, what's wrong?
10: Oh, nothing. Nothing. I fell asleep. I had a bad dream. Tony.
9: Yes?
10: Why did you select this cottage to spend our honeymoon?
9: I thought that you'd like it. It's ideal for a honeymoon. There's no one around, just the two of us. Then there was another reason I hadn't told you about.
10: Another reason?
9: Well, it's a rather silly, romantic reason.
10: Really? Tell me.
9: They call this place the Enchanted Cottage.
10: Enchanted? How?
9: Well, it's very old, you know. And a legend says that once upon a time, long ago, a bride-to-be slept here. A girl of 16, almost a child. And on the following morning, she was to marry a man who was false to her.
10: What happened to her, Tony?
9: Well, during the night, she fell under the power of the spell that's been cast over this cottage. And this gentle child awoke, a child no longer. Overnight, she was changed into a hideous old demon, insane and vengeful, who murdered her lover and cast herself into the sea. And so now they say that only true lovers dare stay here. But we have nothing to worry about, do we, dear? Joan, are you crying? I thought that story would amuse you.
10: I found it very amusing. An enchanted cottage. You're right, it is romantic, but Tony, will you tell me this? Why'd you suggest I bring my jewelry to a place like this?
9: Well, I didn't plan to stay here more than a week or so. I thought we'd travel, perhaps go to Canada, perhaps even take a boat there for Europe. We'll go out. You'll want your jewel.
10: Why do you even assume a name for us?
9: Well, I told you I didn't want people to know that we're here. I didn't want any old friends or relatives dropping in on it. darling, why all these questions? I love you. You surely must know that.
10: Oh, you must forgive me. I've been a foolish, silly girl who's had a bad dream, but now I'm awake. And I love you, too. Someone told me I love you.
9: Joan, dear. Come with me, darling. I brought some gifts for you in town.
10: Gifts?
9: Yes, I know you have a feeling for old things, so when I saw this in an antique shop in town...
10: Oh, what a lovely old locket. Oh, it's perfect.
9: I'm glad you like it. After all, what do I know about antique jewelry?
10: Oh.
9: What's the matter?
10: Nothing. Nothing, just a chill. It gets so cold in here at night. What's the other gift you brought me? Roses?
9: How did you know?
10: Where are they?
9: Here.
10: Oh, they're beautiful.
9: My love is like a red, red rose that's newly sprung in June. My love is like a melody that's sweetly played.
10: Stop it! What? Stop it!
9: Joan, what's the matter?
10: Don't come near me, Joan!
9: Joan, Joan, don't be afraid.
10: Oh, Tony. Tony, what happened to me?
9: You fainted, darling. I put you on the couch. I'm afraid you're not very well. Would you like me to get a doctor?
10: No. No, I'm not that ill. It's just my nerves.
9: Is it?
10: Yeah, I've been that way all my life. My doctor's given me a prescription. I didn't think I'd need it.
9: Shall I go to town and get it filled?
10: Yes, it's in my purse on the table.
9: Oh, yes, I've got it. Come, darling, I'd like you to go with me.
10: Oh, I don't think so. I'll do better to stay here and rest.
9: Well, I don't like to leave you alone again.
10: Oh, don't worry. I'll be all right this time. Is there a druggist still open?
9: Yes, but I'd better hurry. He closes at 9, I think.
10: Well, then you'd better hurry. And don't worry about me.
9: All right. Goodbye, darling.
10: Hello, operator. I want you to get a number for me quickly, please. Oh, wait, I had it here on a piece of paper. Where did I put it? Yes, it's here. Mrs. Lamartin answered and told me how to go to her home. It was only a short distance. I could walk it in less than half an hour. I had to speak to her again. Oh, I loved Tony, and I had to find out how much was hysterical suspicion, how much was truth. So as I approached the house, I could see a dim light. I heard someone scream.
11: Tony! What are you doing here? Tony!
10: I ran forward. There was a window open. I could see Mrs. Lamartin in the far end of the room. On her face, an indescribable expression of terror. Somewhere in the shadows, a figure moved slowly toward her.
11: I didn't mean any harm, Tony. I just came here because I loved you. What are you doing with that cord? Help me, someone! He's trying to kill me! He's trying to murder me! Help! Help! Help!
10: The lamp crashed to the floor as he teased it. I turned from that window and began to run wildly toward town. I wanted to reach a telephone, but there were no houses, no cars to pass. I was alone on the road with just a flashlight. I'd seen a murder committed before my eyes, and I knew then what would happen to me unless I reached the police, unless I found help. And then I saw a car coming down the road. I waved my lights frantically to signal them. It seemed a miracle when the car pulled to the side of the road.
9: What's wrong there?
10: Thank heavens you stopped. You've got to help me.
9: Tony. What are you doing here?
10: I don't know. I went in to look for Tony.
9: Get in the car, Tony.
10: Get him?
9: Yes, my dear. I'm afraid you're a very sick girl.
10: Sick? Perhaps I am ill, Tony.
9: Come, dear.
10: Yes. Where are we going?
9: Home. To our enchanted cottage.
10: We said nothing. Not a word to each other until we arrived at the cottage. I knew my life depended completely on my ability to maintain control of myself.
9: Come in, Joan.
10: I think I'll go to my room, Tony.
9: No. I want to know why you didn't stay here.
10: I can't explain it. I felt I just couldn't remain in this place any longer.
9: Why not?
10: I can't tell you. I've grown to hate it. I'm not very well.
9: Just what is wrong with you, Joan?
10: I thought I told you.
9: You didn't tell me that anything like this would happen. Has it happened before, this sudden hysterical running away, this blackout when someone asks you why you did it?
6: Yes, it happened before. While I was at college.
9: What did the doctor say then?
6: He told me to see a psychiatrist.
9: Did you?
6: Yes. Darling, I'm very tired. I really don't want to go on with this.
9: I'm afraid we'll have to. You see, I love you very much.
6: Love me?
9: Yes. I'm your husband. I have a right to know everything about you. What did the psychiatrist tell you?
6: Tony,
9: I insist upon knowing.
6: He said that there was nothing very much wrong. Except that I'd developed an abnormal sensitivity.
9: In what direction?
6: In every direction. He said that I'd be quite well when I got married, had children.
9: Really?
6: Yes, Tony. He said that I'd have difficulty in finding the right man, that I was much too clever for most men, that my tastes were a little too special to be easily satisfied.
9: I see.
6: Well, I waited. Finally, the right man did come along. Young, attractive, sensitive, a man who told me he adored me. I fell madly in love with him, Tony. So madly in love that it was the only thing that made any difference in my life. And I married him.
9: Do you still love him, Joan?
6: Yes, I still love him. Even now.
9: Even now? What do you mean by that?
6: Oh, nothing.
9: You'd better tell me.
6: Let go of my wrist.
9: Tell me.
6: I found out why you married me.
9: What did you find out?
6: That everything you said was lies. That you're a complete fraud. No worse, that you're a murderer. That you brought me here to kill me.
9: You made a mistake, Joe.
6: Are you going to deny it?
9: No. But I didn't know that you knew about me. Now I'll have to come back here.
6: No.
9: You're not getting out of here.
6: When I opened my eyes, Tony was looking down at me. Strangely enough, for a moment I forgot who he was. Why he was staring at me. All I knew was that he looked so handsome.
9: You'd better sit up now.
6: What happened?
9: I knocked you out.
6: Why didn't you kill me while I was unconscious?
9: Because there was something I had to tell you.
6: You are going to kill me, though, aren't you?
9: Yes.
6: With that cord you have in your hand?
9: Yes.
6: When?
9: In a moment. I wasn't lying when I told you I loved you.
6: Oh, please, Tony. Please don't make it any worse. Don't try to make me believe you really cared.
9: But I did care. We could have been happy. It's true, I met you. I pursued you because I wanted your money. But then I fell in love for the first time in my life. How did you find out about me, Joe?
6: Why should you care about that now?
9: You're right, you're right. You're right, why should I care? I know now that even though I may still love you, I can never trust you. And so... John,
6: Tony.
9: It will all be over very quickly if you don't struggle.
6: No,
9: please,
6: no.
9: Darling, I don't want to make it any more difficult than is necessary.
6: Please, Tony, you said you still love me. I'll do anything you want, anything. Tony, please. Please don't kill me. Suddenly, the cord was around my neck and I felt it tightening. I couldn't breathe, I couldn't think. And I felt my fingers touch the drawer of the table behind me. The gun Mrs. Remarkin gave me. Well, of course, why didn't I remember about that before? I managed to open it. I felt the handle with my fingers. Tony was staring at my eyes as though hypnotized, but his arms, his fingers kept twisting the cord. And he did a very strange thing. He leaned towards me. He put his lips on mine. He kissed me.
9: Joan. Joan! Oh, Joan, I... I just wanted to tell you what...
6: For a moment, I was dizzy. I loosened the cord and looked down. Tony was dead. Then I noticed that something had fallen out of his pocket. It was a little bottle of medicine. The medicine I had sent him for.
8: Lawrence?
12: Yes, my dear.
8: What happened?
12: Oh, it was very simple. She waited until the last moment, and then the dear girl killed him with the gun you gave her. I didn't think she'd have the courage, really. A little slip of a girl like her.
8: Did you watch from the window?
12: Yes. Immediately after she killed him, she picked up a little bottle that had fallen out of his pocket, and then she rushed out of the house. I suspect she ran off to give herself up to the police or kill herself or something. When the house was empty, I simply went in, found her jewels, and here I am.
8: Let me see the jewels.
12: Here you are, my dear.
8: It turned out much better than I thought it would.
12: So it seems. Without being too vain, I did think I made an admirable clergyman.
8: Yes. You were quite handsome.
12: Thank you. And while we're trading compliments, let me congratulate you on your death. Your demise was superb, Ellen.
8: Thank you.
12: Oh, what's wrong?
8: Well, if you must know, it's Tony.
12: Now, darling, I know you were fond of the boy.
8: I loved him. He was charming.
12: He's dead now, and he deserves it. He would have led the three of us to the chair eventually. He was really mad about this girl, and he couldn't be trusted at all.
8: I suppose you're right.
12: He had to go. He had enough on the two of us to make us quite uncomfortable. I think we'd better leave now.
8: All right. I'll go close the back door. Put that gun down. You little fool.
12: Ellen. Ellen, what happened?
10: Don't move. Stay just where you are.
12: Mrs. Darby.
10: Yes. Mrs. Darby.
12: You killed her.
10: Yes, I killed her.
12: Did you hear what...
10: Yes, I heard everything.
12: Do you mind telling me why you came here?
10: To kill you.
12: Oh, now, really?
10: I never thought I'd have the courage to murder another human being.
12: Frankly, I shared that opinion of you myself.
10: But strange things can happen in a cottage that has a magic spell cast over it.
12: What are you talking about?
10: I'm talking about a 16-year-old girl who changed overnight into a hideous old demon who murdered her lover and cast herself into the sea.
12: Oh, you're mad.
10: You both deliberately murdered Tony because he loved me.
12: Well, after all, a man in love can't be trusted. He's not quite safe.
10: And neither is a woman who's in love.
12: Now, don't lose your head. What did you say before? A hideous old demon? That's what you are.
10: I made quite certain that he was dead. Then I went to the telephone and called the police. When I killed my husband, of course, it was in self-defense. And then when I saw the bottle of medicine, I realized that he couldn't have murdered Mrs. Remarton. He was in town at the time. I realized I'd been tricked. The murder of Mrs. Remarton was deliberate. So was that of her friend, the gentleman who posed as the Reverend Norwell. In telling this story for the police record, I'm making no defense of my actions. But it may be true that perhaps I was insane when I committed the last two murders. Or perhaps I was caught in the spell of our enchanted cottage.

I guess that ought to teach Joan to be more careful about arranging her accommodations for her next honeymoon. Oh, yes, the moral for our story is taken from one of the screams of a famous Irish banshee named Jill O'Teen, who said, "Don't be frightened by nightmares. After all, they're not nearly as frightening as the things that can really happen to you."

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0: The American Broadcasting Company presents Quiet, Please, which is written and directed by Willis Cooper and which features Ernest Chappell. Quiet, Please for today is called Other Side of the Stars.
1: I remember Mount Wilson and the 100-inch telescope. And I remember the astronomer Van Dyck and the little house of galvanized iron on the very edge of the summit. That was the house that had nothing inside it. The absence of everything. Now, I have no explanation of it. I think perhaps Van Dyck knew something about it. Up there where you used to be able to look down at night on the lights of 6 dozen cities and towns. You could look up, too, at the stars and the planets that seemed so tantalizingly close above you. If you wondered about them, well, maybe Van Dyck might tell you about them. Maybe. Remember that flying saucer craze about a year ago? Well, Van Dyck could probably tell you something about that, too. If he wanted to. I don't know why I'm laughing. I've got plenty of reason not to laugh. Well, don't you grin at me. You and I are both in the same boat. You and I and everybody else. Up that old creek without oars, friend. You know, I'm not a refugee from Stupefying Stories magazine. My name isn't Glob Glodge, XB314, and Tars Tarkas, Dedek of the Tharks, is still Edgar Rice Burroughs' personal property as far as I'm concerned. I'm not even the eagle-eyed, needle-nosed mad scientist with the two heads. I'll take that back. Maybe I have got two heads. But I know something you don't know. Yet. I know what's out there on the other side of the stars. Or shall I say, I know what was out there.
2: Oh, excuse me.
1: What do you want, young man?
2: Excuse me.
1: Don't come barging in here. Isn't that on the air sign turned on out there? Huh? Well, can't people see we're busy in here? Can't you do something about keeping them out of here? I've only got a... All right, all right. Where was I? I said I know what was on the other side of the stars. And I know where it is now. Or I think I know. That's what I'm here to tell you about. If people will stop bursting in here while I'm talking, get out of here, you!
2: I'm sorry.
1: Well, wait a minute. You might as well come in and hear what I've got to say in here. You'll keep opening and shutting that door. Sit down there. No, no, there, there. Sit down and keep quiet.
2: Yes, sir.
1: Who are you anyway?
2: I'm Dorothy's brother.
1: What's your name?
2: I'm her brother, Steve.
1: Yeah, she did have a brother named Steve.
2: Steve, that's me.
1: Now, what do you want?
2: I just want to hear this. What, you know, what you're going to say.
1: How did you know I was...
2: I heard about it.
1: Well, I've known Dorothy for more than 20 years. She...
2: Your name is Esau, isn't it?
1: Yes. Esau.
2: Excuse me.
1: I met Dorothy more than 20 years ago. I met her when I was at Peach Springs, Arizona, before I started off up in the Yavapai Indian country looking for the well. Before Steve here was born.
2: Uh-huh.
1: Peach Springs, 20 years ago. I don't know what it's like now. I haven't been there since 1928, September. Then it was a stop-off for the transcontinental buses, such as they were. General store on the edge of the Yavapai Reservation. They were so proud of their new Frigidaire. Then right alongside the general store, there was a corral where the Indian cowboys seemed always tangling with raw-back range cattle. Not very far away from the Grand Canyon, remember it well.
2: Dorothy told me about the well.
1: I was looking for the gold, of course. For the old map that showed where the well was, the old map with the Spanish words and a mark like the planet Saturn, complete with rings. Marked Pozo del Cielo, well of the heavens, well of the sky. And the other words alongside it in the crabbed soldier's handwriting, lleno de oro y plata, full of gold and silver. Full of gold and silver. And I was the first man who'd seen that map since, I think it was 1542, maybe 1543. Wasn't anybody in the world who'd seen it for nearly 400 years till I got hold of it. Went looking for it. For the gold and silver.
2: Was that the well where...
1: Dorothy Dorothy got off the bus from Los Angeles when I did there at Peach Springs. I wasn't aboard it when it started off again. And neither was she. Then she went with me looking for the Whirl of the Skies. Yeah, it was just that simple.
2: Dorothy was working for some museum.
1: She was investigating prehistoric Indian dwellings.
2: Uh-huh.
1: She was going north, and so was I. Oh, it was all right. We'd been walking about an hour through the mesquite and talking. There was a rattlesnake, big sidewinder. Dorothy produced a gun from somewhere and very casually shot its head off at 15 feet. I stopped talking, I remember, and Dorothy put away the gun. "I know how to use a gun," she said very coolly. "See what I mean?" I saw. Yeah, well, let's get on. That time's a-wasting there. There wasn't any gold, and there wasn't any silver in the Well of the Stars.
2: You found that out right away?
1: We found that out right away. There wasn't anything except a skeleton and some very well-preserved pieces of 16th-century armor, including a beautifully engraved steel cap, Morion, I think they call them.
2: Morion.
1: And a sword. Rapier sorted with a basket hilt. You've seen them in pictures.
2: Why don't you tell it all?
1: I'm going to.
2: I think it would be better if you don't mind.
1: I'll tell it all. I'll tell it all.
2: About the music.
1: I've got to tell about the music. Dorothy said when she came up that
2: there were footholds cut to the sides of the well.
1: She went down first because she said she wasn't as heavy as I and I could hold the rope better in case she fell. She went down as far as the rope would reach, about 15 feet from the bottom. She stayed down quite a while. Finally, when she came up, she said she heard music down there.
2: Didn't you?
1: I wish you'd stop prompting me.
2: Excuse me.
1: That was all. Just music. In a hole in the ground that was at least 400 years old that nobody had seen since 1542 or 3. Nearly 100 feet deep. Music. That's all. Just music. You know how far away the stars are? The stars, not the planets. The planets are close. The planets of our sun, I mean. But the stars, they're their father. They're so far away that astronomers measure the distance to them in what they call light years, just to make it simpler. The light year? Well, light travels 186,000 miles a second. A second, 186,000 miles. There isn't any such distance, not on this Earth anyway. Around 25,000 miles around the Earth at the equator, that's the farthest you can go, if you're a human being. Anyway, try and think of 186,000 miles. Then you multiply that by 60 for the distance light travels in a minute. Then by 60 again, and that's how far it travels in an hour. Just light, see? Then if you can still figure, multiply that by 24. That's the distance light travels in one day. And 365 times that is how far it travels in a year. That's a light year. In round numbers, 5,829,196,000,000 miles. And the nearest star is more than four times that far away. Alpha Centauri is its name. You could look at it some night, maybe. And the light, you see, started from there more than 4 years ago. Alpha might be bright purple now, and you wouldn't know it. Not for 4 years. That's what Van Dyke the astronomer told me, and Van Dyke the astronomer knows just about everything.
2: The well. You were talking about the well.
1: What?
2: And Dorothy.
1: Well, I have to tell the whole story, don't I?
2: Pardon me, pardon me.
1: You just shut up, Dorothy's brother. You just keep still and don't say anything. The hand on that clock just keeps going around. The first thing I know...
2: I'm sorry.
1: It was dark night when I finally climbed up out of the well. It was just like Dorothy said it was. The rope was too short to get all the way to the bottom. And when I came up, it was dark. And there wasn't a sound to be heard, except once in a while a coyote howling somewhere way off in the distance.
2: The music. Tell about the music.
1: I heard the music, too, while I was down in the well. I didn't say anything for a couple of minutes after I climbed out over the rim. Finally, Dorothy said in the dark, "Did you hear it?" I thought for a minute. I wondered if I had heard it or You see, there wasn't a sound up there on the ground, like I said. And I thought for a minute, and finally I said, yes. Yes, I said, I heard it too. I don't hear it now, though, I said. Listen. Do you?
3: No. I don't hear anything.
1: What do you suppose?
3: I don't know. I never heard anything like it before.
1: Echo, maybe?
3: No, it wasn't an echo. It came from...
1: Where?
3: Up above.
1: Uh-huh. Nothing here to make any music go. Indians?
3: Uh-uh. Not like that. Esau.
1: What?
3: Build a fire.
1: Yeah, I guess I'd better.
3: Go ahead.
1: All right.
3: Well?
1: Listen.
3: What?
1: Well, listen, I'm... honest, I'm scared. What?
3: So am I.
1: You've got that gun.
3: I don't... I'm not sure that gun would be much use.
1: You think there's something down there?
3: Do you?
1: I don't know.
3: Maybe we ought to go back to Peach Springs.
1: We ain't break our necks in the dark. I don't know which way it is, either.
3: Go by the stars?
1: No.
3: I'm cold.
1: Blankets.
3: You got blankets, too?
1: Yeah.
3: Esau.
1: What?
3: What are you thinking? Oh.
1: Now what?
3: Look there. At the mouth of the well.
1: What?
3: You see a kind of light?
1: No.
3: But don't look right at it. Look kind of to one side.
1: I don't see anything.
3: Do you hear anything?
1: Do you? Do you?
3: Nothing. Moving. Listen.
1: I hear something.
3: Something. In the well.
1: Nothing down there.
3: Nothing but that skeleton and the armor. Ethan!
1: And when the ice had finally melted away from my heart and I could move at last, I aimed my flashlight toward the well's mouth, and in the bright beam I saw a poor, harmless lizard choking its little life away half a foot from the lip of the well. And Dorothy and I looked at each other in the dark. I guess she laughed first. In a minute, we were both practically in hysterics at the senseless fright that had gripped us a moment before. Finally, Dorothy said, I'm going to sleep. She pulled her blanket up over her head and leaned back against a rock. After a while, I did too, still chuckling to myself. But just before I drifted off to sleep, I looked up at the stars, and they seemed so horribly close to us. And then I was asleep, and I dreamed of music that came either from them or from the well that yawned there beside us. And when I woke up, I was all alone. There wasn't a sign of anybody as far as I could see. And I've never seen Dorothy from that day to this.
2: But you talked to her.
1: What? Yes, I've talked to her. Yes, I've talked to her. That's what I wanted to tell her.

0: that's what I wanted to tell about. Van Dyke, the astronomer, told me a lot of things when I talked to him. Van Dyke knew what that well was. And he knew about the music. He knew where that came from, too. Music. Yeah, I'd better tell you about it. I never heard music quite like it before. I couldn't place it. Sounded something like, well, like somebody talking, only whoever it was used music instead of words. You could almost understand it. After a while, I did understand it.
1: Tell about trying to find Dorothy.
0: The first thing I thought about, of course, was she'd fallen. I wasn't very enthusiastic about climbing down in that well, naturally. But there wasn't anything else to do. She wasn't down there. The skeleton was still there on the bottom of the well. When I got to the end of the rope, I jumped on down. It wasn't anything at all except those old bones and the pieces of armor he'd worn when he was alive. And at last, in the light of my flashlight way down there, a hammered silver bracelet. A hammered silver bracelet I'd seen the day before on Dorothy's left wrist.
1: But there was something else down there.
0: What? What did you say?
1: Something else.
0: How did you know?
1: I know.
0: Yes. There was something else. I didn't know it at the time. If I'd known it was there. But I didn't. I didn't know about it till after I'd talked to Van Dyke, and then it was too late. I should have known it all falls into place. Now, the name of the place, Pozo del Cielo, Well of the Skies. The music that came from nowhere.
1: I know what you mean, but I don't think they do. Excuse me.
0: We think about this Earth, we think it's the most important place in the solar system. It isn't.
1: The solar system not very important either.
0: Will you keep quiet?
1: I'm sorry.
0: No, the solar system isn't very important either. It's only a tiny little bit of the...
1: universe?
0: Not universe, it's plural. We're all part of what we call the Milky Way. Billions and billions of universes. As far as anybody could see with the biggest telescope ever invented, and the people in the other universes are just as ignorant of us as we are of them, just as uninterested.
1: Except a few of the scientists.
0: Now, let's not talk like one of those magazines, young man. Steve. The chances of an intelligent being from another universe even seeing this one of ours is pretty remote. What? Certainly there are intelligent beings in the other universes. Don't be so self-important. No, they're not necessarily like us. They aren't like us, as a matter of fact. Why should they be? Who are we? Just leave it like that. There are intelligences other than the so-called human race. Hate us? Don't be silly. Most of them don't know we exist. Afraid of us? It's sillier yet.
1: The well.
0: That's right. The well. You don't think the so-called human race dug that well, do you? You don't flatter yourself that that music was produced by human beings, do you? You don't think Dorothy disappeared through any human means, do you? The only answer in each case is no. The human race didn't have anything to do with it.

0: The intelligence from the other side of the stars, friend. Van Dyke told me all about it. Van Dyke knows an awful lot. Sometimes I think Van Dyke is...
1: not human?
0: How would any human being figure it all out and be so right? Because he's right, all right. The well, Van Dyke said, was a kind of telescope. Telescope isn't the right word, but it was the same thing as a telescope, only... you know, astronomers just look at the stars. The silent stars, the stars that never make any sound. You just see them. You don't hear them. What if you had a telescope for sound? Why should the stars be silent? I'll tell you something. They're not.

0: They're just so far away we can't hear them. Yeah, talk all you want about having to have atmosphere and stuff to be able to hear sound. That's human reasoning. And these people, the stars, they know one or two things we don't know.
1: Stars? People?
0: Certainly the stars are alive. Certainly what's on the other side of them is alive. Well, go right ahead and laugh. I don't care what you think. You'll find out different. Only it'll be too late, see?
1: You... about Dorothy?
0: I have a couple of other things to say first, Steve. Then Dorothy. It was 20 years ago that I first saw the Well of the Skies and heard the music. It took me 16 years, nearly, to get the story all wrapped up. From Van Dyke and from my own researches. I even took Van Dyke to see the well. He listened to the music, and he laughed. You don't know Van Dyke. You never heard him laugh. Gives me the creeps. A little more than 6 years ago, he gave me the machine. You've heard of the electrocellograph. Machine that does something about recording thought waves, brain waves, works, purely scientific, hard facts, all that. This thing is something like an electrocellograph, Van Dyke said. Put on these earphones, turn it on, watch the dials. That's all.
1: Understand the music?
0: That's right. Understand the music. Translates it into thoughts. Translates it so you can understand it. The music, the conversation that comes from the stars and the other side of the stars. And from the thing in the well. The thing in the well. And Mike told me what to look for. Too bad this isn't television, you could see it. It goes with me everywhere I go. Well, you can hear it anyway. That's it. That's the first intelligent thing from the stars, the other side of the stars, that anybody on this earth has ever encountered. Just a little sphere, just like a ball. Feels like an egg, kind of, except it's not hard and brittle like an egg. Warm to the touch, moves, thinks. Does whatever it wants to. Talks by music. No, I don't know much more about it, except it's alive, very highly alive. Tells me it's closer to plant life than to our kind of life. Color? Well, it's kind of grayish green. Very undistinguished to look at. Dew? Well, it came from the star Alpha Centauri. I told you Alpha Centauri is 4 light years away. It took 4 years for this thing to get here at the speed of light 186,000 miles a second. And...
1: here to stay.
0: That's right. Here to stay. Found this earth by sheer accident. Curious about us.
1: Do anything it wants
0: to. It can do anything it wants to. Yes. Maybe you'd like to hear it. Hold the microphone over here close, Steve. Here, closer.

0: Just a second for the tubes to warm up. Now we adjust this dial, this one. Listen.
1: Esau has told you almost enough, but there is still more to be told.
0: Dorothy's voice.
1: I found it very useful to absorb, Dorothy. It is very difficult for me to form impressions of you human beings without much closer contact, without making your physical being a part of my own. There was only one other in all the time since I came to this universe, a Spanish soldier.
0: The skeleton in the armor.
1: And then when you and Dorothy came, it was necessary to know more about current conditions. All I knew about human beings was what I found in the mind of the Spanish soldier. You have made a few steps forward since his time. The rest of us will be interested.
0: Move the microphone, Steve. You see? That's what became of Dorothy, Steve.
2: Dead?
0: No. No, Steve, Dorothy isn't dead. Dorothy's a part of that. Just like we're all going to be a part of the others.
2: Excuse me, I mean...
0: I was out in California 2 weeks ago. Van Dyke, he's still at Mount Wilson. He wouldn't go to Palomar. There's something about Mount Wilson and the 100-inch telescope and the little house on the mountaintop that's got nothing in it. I told you about that. Well, Van Dyke doesn't want to leave. Van Dyke showed me a photograph made through the 100-inch on the 3rd of March. Yeah, let me show it to you, Steve.
2: Stars.
0: You describe it, Steve. This picture was made toward Alpha Centauri. Yeah, that's Alpha Centauri there. Yeah, there. You describe what you see, Steve.
2: Oh, no.
0: Go on.
2: Stars. Millions of stars.
0: Hmm. And this?
2: Cloud.
0: A cloud. Blotting out the stars. From a sixth of a light year away. 2 months ago. Sixth of a light year. Now, this photograph. Made April 7th, Steve. Steve.
2: The cloud. It's bigger.
0: The 12th of a light year closer to the Earth, Steve. They're coming.
2: I don't know.
0: Put the microphone over here closer. Yeah, by the machine. Here, listen now. Here is the word from the other side of the stars. Here is the word from the beings of the intelligences. The things from Alpha Centauri. Listen.
1: Welcome. Welcome to this place. Welcome to all of you. This place they call the Earth. It is not bad. It is an interesting place. I am glad you have come after all this time. The inhabitants will give us no trouble whatever. They are very inferior grade of intelligence.
2: Is that... What can we do, I mean?
0: It's too late now, Steve. Much too late. At the speed of light, they're less than a day away.
2: But they... From the other side of the stars?
0: That's right, Steve. They've come to take over the Earth.

0: title of today's Quiet Please story was The Other Side of the Stars. It was written and directed by Willis Cooper, and the man who spoke to you was Ernest Chappell.
1: And Jane White played Dorothy. The young man was Mark Forbes. As usual, music for Quiet Please is by Albert Berman. Now for a word about next week, our writer-director, Willis Cooper.
2: 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Next week, I have a love story for you for a change. It's called The Little Mornings.
1: And so until next week at the same time, I am quietly yours, Ernest Chappell.

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3: This is the Mysterious Traveler, inviting you to join me on another journey into the realm of the strange and the terrifying. I hope you'll enjoy the trip, and it will thrill you a little and chill you a little. So settle back, get a good grip on your nerves, and be comfortable, if you can, as you hear the story I call Zero Hour. Our story tonight begins in the large, luxurious office of Dr. William Jackson, the noted psychiatrist. Dr. Jackson, a tall, intelligent-looking man in his late 50s, is seated in a chair beside a fireplace reading a patient's case history. As he reads, the door to his office is quietly opened, and Keith Roberts, a slender, nervous man of 35, peers into the room.
4: Pardon me, Doctor.
5: Oh, it's you, Mr. Roberts. Come in.
4: Thank you.
5: Is there anything I can do for you?
4: Doctor, I just couldn't stay in my room. I must talk to you. I simply must.
5: Now, won't tomorrow do?
4: No. It'll be too late then. It's got to be tonight.
5: I see. Well, here, take this chair by the fireplace.
4: Thank you. Doctor, I know you're my final hope. But if you don't find me sane, they'll put me away. This is my last chance. I must make you see that my story is true.
5: Are you sure it can't wait till tomorrow?
4: No. Every minute counts. Even now, time is running out.
5: You sound as though an overwhelming disaster were about to happen.
4: Yes, Doctor, that's just it. A disaster such as the world has never known is about to happen. It will affect every human being on Earth.
5: Suppose you start from the beginning and tell me everything.
4: From the beginning?
5: Yes.
4: Well, I suppose it all began that day 6 months ago in Philip Cromwell's office. Cromwell is the fellow who publishes my books. I'm a writer, you know.
5: Yes, I know.
4: Well, Cromwell told me that he had acquired the literary rights to the life of the world-famous scientist, Professor Dana Friedberg. And I was the man who would write the professor's biography. I think that day, Doctor, was the happiest in my life. I was to have the opportunity to talk to Professor Dana Friedberg every day and grow to know him intimately. He was a scientist and humanitarian who I, like countless thousands, had admired and respected for years. Well, it was with a certain feeling of excitement that I arrived at Ardmore, Pennsylvania, where the professor lived and taught. I registered at the inn and then phoned the professor's secretary for an appointment. Professor Friedberg lived in a small cottage, and as his housekeeper led me to his study, I could see the house was plainly furnished. The study itself was overflowing with books. They were everywhere. And there amidst the books sat the professor himself, white-haired, small, puffing on a pipe.
6: Come in, Mr. Roberts. Come in.
4: Thank you, Professor.
6: Here, let me remove the books from this chair so you can sit down. So, you are the young man who is going to write my biography?
4: Yes, sir. I want this book to do justice to your life, Professor, to make people realize what you've contributed to humanity.
6: Well, I might have contributed a great deal more if people only understood men of science.
4: How do you mean, sir?
6: Scientists work and think in terms of the future. Scientific research has always been handicapped by men who had no faith in the visions of science.
4: Well, don't you think, Professor, science has achieved so many miracles that people aren't as skeptical as they once were?
6: I wish I could agree. But believe me, Mr. Roberts, if I were to advance the theory that there is a civilization on Mars, many people would say that old Professor Friedberg is in his dotage.
4: Yes, I suppose you're right. You speak of a civilization on Mars. Do you have any theories on that, Professor?
6: No, none at all, my friend. But it is quite possible there is a civilization on Mars, one even more highly developed than our own.
4: Well, I find the idea quite intriguing.
6: We scientists here on Earth are planning atomic-powered ships. Ships that will be able to fly to other planets. Who knows, perhaps Mars or some other planet is far in advance of us scientifically. Perhaps we will wake up one morning to find that we have visitors from another planet.
4: Strange, isn't it? When we think of such things, it's always we who will fly to another planet. It never occurs to us that another planet may reach us first.
6: Exactly. And yet, who knows? At this very moment, a rocket ship or some other type may be on its way to Earth. Yes, my friend, things may be happening on other planets that we here on Earth cannot even comprehend. Yes, I have learned one important fact in this long life of mine. Anything is possible.
3: The days that followed went swiftly. And as the week slipped by and my notes on the professor accumulated, I knew that his was one of the great minds of all time. I was constantly astounded by his wide knowledge on a score of subjects. It was small wonder that famous people from all over the world came to see this remarkable man. It was almost with regret that 4 months later, I finished the biography and called upon the professor to say goodbye.
6: Oh, so you are returning to New York?
3: Yes, Professor.
6: I shall miss our daily talks, Keith. Yes, it had become a most pleasant habit.
3: I miss them, too. Professor, is anything wrong?
6: Wrong? What makes you ask?
3: Oh, come now, Professor. We've known each other for over 5 months. By this time, I can sense your every mood, and something seems to be worrying you.
6: Yes, Keith, something is. I don't know whether you read about it in the papers, but a week ago, there was a tremendous explosion in the wilds of Montana.
3: Yes, I recall the papers said it was a meteor.
6: Yes, that seemed the obvious answer. After all, a meteor crashing into Earth is not an uncommon event.
3: Are you trying to tell me it wasn't a meteor?
6: A government investigation was made at the site of the explosion. A huge piece of metal, weighing several tons, was found buried deep in the Earth.
3: That certainly sounds like a meteor.
6: Yes, yes, it does. But when the metal was dug up and examined, a very curious fact was revealed.
3: What was that?
6: The metal could not be identified. It was a new element, never before seen on Earth.
3: A new element?
6: Yes. Every conceivable test was made. It is a metal that is a thousand times harder than steel, and yet it is lighter.
3: Well, what does Washington think?
6: They believe it to be a meteor, a type that never crashed onto Earth before.
3: And what do you believe, Professor?
6: I have a theory, Keith, which I have not told to anyone as yet. Do you recall our conversation the day we met?
3: Oh, yes.
6: I mentioned at the time that it was quite conceivable that some other planet might have a much higher civilization than our own.
3: Yes, and you said it was possible that we might wake up some morning and discover that we had visitors for... Professor, you don't mean that the explosion...
6: Why not?
3: You think that explosion might have been a rocket ship from another planet that... crashed into the Earth?
6: It is only a theory, but it is not beyond the realm of possibilities.
3: If that is true, then it means this metal is wreckage.
6: Yes. Before passing on this theory to Washington, I should like to conduct a personal investigation.
3: Well, you mean go to Montana, the site of the explosion?
6: Yes. Would you care to go with me?
3: I'd like to very much.
6: Good, good. Then I suggest we leave tomorrow without divulging our plans to anyone. We fly to Helena, Montana, hire a car there, and drive the rest of the way.
3: How much further do you think it is, Professor?
6: It should be just beyond that hill ahead.
3: Now, this certainly is desolate country. You can hardly call this a road.
6: Yes. That large ranch house we passed 20 miles back is the nearest dwelling to where the explosion occurred.
3: Well, we're coming to the top of the hill.
7: Oh, there it is, Professor. Oh, say, that's quite a hole.
6: Yes. According to the report, it is 200 feet in diameter and 70 feet deep.
4: What an explosion that must have been.
6: I understand it was visible for 60 miles.
7: Well, just what are your plans, Professor?
6: Well, the hole has already been thoroughly examined by the government investigators. I suggest that he carefully search the ground for hundreds of yards around the hole. They may have overlooked something.
4: I see. Well, here we are, Professor.
6: Yes. Now we shall see if there is any substance to my theory. Professor?
4: Yes?
6: Found anything yet?
4: No.
6: Oh, we've been searching for almost 2 days now. You think there's much point in looking any further?
4: Let us not give up yet, Keith.
6: But we're already a mile from the site of the explosion. It isn't likely that anything landed this far away.
4: I do not agree with you. An explosion that intense could... Hello? What is this?
6: What's that you're digging up?
4: Seems like a piece of metal. It is so covered with dirt, it is hard to tell. Keith, it is a small metal cylinder.
6: Yes, you're right.
4: And it is made of the same metal. Look. There are small grooves on the end of the cylinder and symbols.
6: Symbols? Let me see. Yes. You're right.
4: There are five of them.
6: I've never seen symbols like these before.
4: All right. And I am familiar with 12 languages.
6: Professor, this means you're right. That explosion, it wasn't a meteor. It was the wreck of a rocket ship from another planet.
4: Yes. Yes, I am convinced of it now.
6: What's our next step, Professor?
4: We must get to Washington at once. This is a matter of the highest importance. This find we have made, it means a new era has begun for mankind. Perhaps you had better stop at that ranch house up ahead.
6: Why, Professor?
4: I will use their telephone and call Washington. I'll ask General Thompson of the War Department to put an army plane at our disposal.
6: Well, that sounds like a good idea. There are probably several army planes at Helena.
4: Yes, I am sure there are. The general can have us flown nonstop to Washington. Oh, we are coming to the private road that turns into the ranch house.
6: Yes, I see it.
8: How do you do, gentlemen? My name is Jason DeCoven. I'm owner of this ranch. I understand you wish to use my telephone.
4: Yes, if it is not too much trouble.
8: I'm very sorry, Professor Friedberg, but my phone is out of order.
4: I see you know me.
8: But of course, Professor. I've long been a great admirer of yours.
4: I am sorry your phone is not working. Come, Keith, we had better be going.
8: Oh, but, Professor, it's already dark. It's time for supper. Won't you join me? I'd be honored.
4: No, thank you. We really must be on our way.
8: Come now, Professor. Surely Washington can wait a few more hours.
6: What makes you think we're going to Washington?
8: My men were watching the two of you from a distance as you examined the site of the explosion. Naturally, I assume you're on your way to Washington with the results of your investigation. Tell me, Professor, did you find anything of interest?
4: Who are you?
8: I've already told you, Professor. My name is Jason DeCoven.
4: Your accent, I cannot see. Would you mind telling me your nationality?
8: Come now, Professor. As one of Earth's most brilliant scientists, surely you must have guessed by this time.
4: I see it all now. Yes, I see it all.
6: Professor, what's this about? Who is this fellow?
4: Keith, we have made a terrible blunder.
6: What do you mean?
4: That explosion was a rocket ship from another planet. But you and I mistakenly assumed it was the first.
6: You mean other landings have been attempted?
4: Yes.
6: But how do you know?
4: Standing before you is living proof that a successful flight has been made from another planet to this Earth.
6: You mean DeCoven?
4: Yes.
6: But he looks like you or I or anyone else.
4: Quite true. But nevertheless, he is not a creature of the Earth. From what planet are you, DeCoven?
8: I am from Mars, Professor.
6: Mars?
8: Yes, gentlemen. I can see you're overwhelmed by all this, and understandably. Might I suggest supper? And after we've had supper, I shall be glad to answer any questions you may wish to ask. It's a pity you gentlemen weren't in the proper frame of mind to enjoy this supper. My chef exhaled himself tonight. I can see you're both impatiently waiting to ask questions. Please feel free to do so, gentlemen.
6: How long have you been on Earth, Mr. Bicot?
8: I arrived in 1931.
6: 1931?
8: Yes, 17 years ago. I arrived on the first atomic rocket ship.
6: How many flights have been made these past 17 years between Mars and Earth?
8: 411. That explosion 10 days ago of one of our ships was our first mishap. Most unfortunate.
6: Those 411 flights you speak of were all the landings made here?
8: Yes, this is our main base. Our ships land here at night, dispose of passengers, and take off in a matter of 3 hours.
6: Passengers? Just how many men from Mars are there on Earth at this moment?
8: A little over 40,000.
6: 40,000?
8: Yes. 7,000 are in the United States. The others are scattered all over the world.
6: For what purpose?
8: I believe in this country you call it a fifth continent.
6: In other words, you are preparing for an invasion?
8: Yes,
6: but why? Why?
8: We Martians, Professor, are but 200 years ahead of the Earth, scientifically speaking. The Council of Mars believes that if we don't conquer Earth now, someday Earth will conquer us. It is what you might term a preventive war.
9: You're actually going to invade us?
8: Yes, Mr. Hudson. We now have 40,000 agents in key positions all over the world. And our fleet of invasion ships are ready.
6: I take it then that we may expect the invasion momentarily.
8: Yes, to be exact, the Earth will be invaded on June 22nd at 8:30 p.m. New York time.
9: But that's less than a month from now.
8: Yes.
6: And your plans are to wipe out the people on Earth?
8: Only if they resist. That would be most foolhardy. Our fleet of 200 atomic ships carry weapons that will overwhelm you in a matter of minutes. For our Martians, one is the equal of 10 Earthmen.
10: You don't seem to think very highly of us.
8: You misunderstand me. You see, we have advanced many ways scientifically. Not only do we live longer, but we Martians are 10 times as strong as you Earthmen.
10: You don't look it.
8: I shall prove it. Do you see that log by the fireplace?
10: Oh, yes.
8: Notice that the diameter of this log is almost 2 feet. Could any Earthman break this log in half with his bare hands?
9: Certainly not.
8: Watch.
9: Professor, did you see that? He shattered the log into splinters.
8: A very trivial feat. All the Martians are just as strong as I. Some even stronger. You are very quiet, Professor.
6: I was thinking of the evening of June 22nd and the invasion.
8: Yes. Let us hope that no resistance will be offered. Well, gentlemen, now that you are my guests, I will show you to your room. This way, please.
9: Professor, what are we going to do?
6: Speak softly, Chief. Your room may have a dictaphone.
9: Yes, yes, you're right.
6: Somehow we must warn Washington of the forthcoming invasion. There is little that can be done to stop the Martians, but we must prepare.
9: Escape from here is impossible. Look out the window, Professor. That wire fence is charged with electricity. The grounds are all lit up for those floodlights, and there are guards everywhere.
6: Yes, this ranch is like a fortress. And yet we must escape, warn Washington.
9: I'm afraid it's hopeless, Professor.
6: Perhaps not.
9: Oh? What do you mean?
6: Keith, this ranch has its own power plant to generate electricity. Now, if I were to short-circuit the system, you might be able to escape in the darkness and confusion.
9: Yes, maybe I could.
6: Look, it is a 12-foot jump from the window to the ground. And then to the garage, it is 20 yards. Now, if you are fortunate, you will be able to start the car before anyone can stop you.
9: But, Professor, there's the gate. How will I get out?
6: It is 200 yards from the garage to the fence. If you get up enough speed, you ought to be able to crash through the gate.
9: Yes, you're right. But what about you, Professor? I don't want to leave you here.
6: Well, it cannot be helped, Keith. I am a little too old for running. You will have to make it alone.
9: All right, Professor. But the moment I reach the village, I'll notify the sheriff.
6: No, Keith, you must not do that. You heard what De Coven said. He has Martian agents scattered all over the country. The sheriff may be one of them.
9: Yes. Yes, I hadn't thought of that.
6: Once you escape, De Coven will leave no stone unturned to recapture you. You must get to Washington before he can stop you.
7: Who am I to see in Washington?
6: General Wadsworth, head of scientific research. Tell him exactly what happened and the date for the invasion.
7: All right, sir.
6: Stand by the window while I create a short circuit. Now, the minute the lights go out, jump, Keith, and keep running.
7: Yes, Professor.
6: Good luck.
7: Thank you, sir.
6: There go the lights. Jump, Keith.
9: I jumped out of the window before the words were out of the professor's mouth. The moment I hit the ground, I started running. In a matter of seconds, I reached the garage and climbed into my car. Fortunately, there were no guards nearby. I started the motor, stepped on the gas, and the car roared out the garage. The car was doing 60 miles an hour as it crashed through the front gate and onto the main highway. Shots rang out. I crouched low in the driver's seat. A half hour later, I reached a small town and succeeded in hiring a pilot and a private plane. As we took off, a car came racing across the airfield, trying unsuccessfully to prevent the takeoff. 15 hours later, I was in Washington, telling my story to General Wadsworth.
11: And you say, Mr. Roberts, you escaped from the ranch in Montana last night.
7: Yes, General, and Professor Friedberg is still there, a prisoner of this Martian agent, Dekovic. We must rescue him, General, we must.
11: Now, please don't excite yourself, Mr. Roberts. I've sent for a doctor, and he'll be here any minute. He'll give you something to calm your nerves.
7: You mean you don't believe me? You think I imagined everything?
11: You've probably been working too hard, and as a result...
7: But I tell you, it's the truth, every word of it. The professor is a prisoner of this Martian agent, Dekovic. Why won't you believe me?
11: Here's today's newspaper. If you look at this story on the front page, you'll note that Professor Friedberg is dead.
7: Dead?
11: We found dead in his bed at Ardmore, Pennsylvania, this morning. And furthermore, a medical examination revealed he's been dead 48 hours. Heart attack.
7: But that's impossible. The professor was with me last night in Montana. Just 16 hours ago.
11: Please, Mr. Roberts, get hold of yourself. It's all here in the paper, just as I've told you.
7: Wait a minute. Now I'm beginning to see what happened.
11: Please, Mr. Roberts.
7: Dekovic murdered the professor with a drug. A drug that made it appear as if he died of a heart attack. Yes, that must be it.
11: But you said you'd seen the professor only 16 hours ago. Yet the medical examiner said he'd been dead 48 hours.
7: Dekovic's behind that. Somehow Dekovic has made it appear that the professor has been dead 48 hours to discredit my story. And after he murdered the professor, he had the body flown to the professor's home. Don't you see, General? Dekovic wants you to think I'm insane to prevent you from believing my story. Now, you must listen to me. The Martian invasion is scheduled for June.
11: There you are at last, Doctor. I am afraid Mr. Roberts here is very badly in need of your services. See what you can do, won't you, Doctor?
7: That was several weeks ago, Doctor. And ever since that day I told General Wadsworth my story, I've been confined to this institution. One doctor after another has examined me, but they're all a pack of fools. None of them believe me. Dr. Williams, you're my last hope, I know that. If you don't help me, then there's no one else I can turn to.
5: I'll do anything I can for you, Mr. Roberts.
7: Then don't let them put me away. I know my story sounds fantastic, but it's true. You must believe me.
5: I do believe you, Mr. Roberts.
7: You do?
5: Yes. But one or two things in your story I'd like to check.
7: Of course, Doctor. Of course. I knew you'd see I was telling the truth.
5: To begin with, you say this Martian, Dekovic, was it?
7: Yes, Jason Dekovic.
5: Yes, you say this fellow Dekovic picked up a log that was 2 feet in diameter and crushed it in his hand.
7: Yes, Doctor. He splintered that thick log into 100 pieces.
5: Oh, that's incredible. Would you say the log was as thick as this one by my fireplace?
7: Yes, just about the same size. So, Doctor, why are you picking the log up?
5: I just want to show you something.
7: Now, you splintered the log into small pieces, just as Dekovic did. You are one of them. A Martian.
5: Yes, Mr. Roberts.
7: Dekovic said they were scattered all over the world, in key positions.
5: Quite true. We've been watching you with great amusement these past weeks. We knew your story would never be believed, not after Dekovic's clever disposal of Professor Friedberg.
7: What are you going to do with me? Declare me insane and confine me to this institution?
5: Oh, no, Mr. Roberts. You're perfectly free to leave at any time.
7: I'm free? To go?
5: Yes, any time you desire.
7: Aren't you afraid that someone in Washington might
9: Believe me?
8: No, Mr. Roberts, you no longer present a front. I believe you said the invasion was scheduled to occur on June 22nd at 8:30 p.m. New York time. Is that correct?
9: Yes.
8: In other words, tonight.
9: Tonight?
8: Yes. Didn't you know it's June 22nd?
9: I've lost all track of time.
8: I see by my watch it's exactly 8:28. According to your story, the invasion should start in just 2 minutes.
9: Yes.
8: I'll open a window so we can see the skies. Yes. There's the Martian invasion fleet coming into the stratosphere. Mr. Roberts, I do believe your story. It is now 0 hour. The invasion has begun.

0: mysterious traveler. Did you enjoy our trip?
1: What's that?
0: You don't like the idea of the Martians conquering the Earth? I wouldn't worry too much about Keith Roberts' story. After all, tonight is June 22nd, and it is 8:30. But I don't see any Martians around. Do you? I'm afraid poor Mr. Roberts imagined the story he told Dr. Williams, and when Dr. Williams told him it was a delusion, Roberts felt he was being persecuted and accused Dr. Williams of being a Martian agent. Now, I recall another young man who insisted that he... Oh, you have to get off here. I'm sorry. But I'm sure we'll meet again. I take this same train every week at the same time.
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17: What do you want?
16: Come on down, will you?
17: Yeah, bud. What's up?
16: Well, the gang's over at the Silver Spoon. There's this Clyde sitting at a table lapping up fire water like it's going out of style.
17: Is that why you called me? Is that all?
16: No, wait a minute. He's flashing a roll of loot as big as your head. This guy, I tell you, he's ready
17: to
16: be... Oh,
17: the whole gang's there, huh?
16: Yeah. Well, look, sitting with the sucker is his chick, huh? Beautiful, dark red hair, lips begging for action, and eyes like, oh... And stack, oh, what I mean, stack. Mm-hmm. One look, you throw rocks at your best girl. So I thought we'd have some fun, Danny. Just for laughs, huh, Bud?
1: Yeah, just for laughs.
18: Theater 5 presents I'm Sorry, Mom.

0: $100,000. What are you, some kind of a nut? What do we have to kill?
1: Nothing like that. I know where we can get the dough.
0: Cloud, is this a gag?
1: No, for real. $50,000 for me, $50,000 for you and Danny Shays. If I can talk to him. They told me he hangs out here at the Silver Spoon.
0: What else do you hear?
1: You Danny's friend?
0: Come on, cut out, buddy. Get lost.
1: Don't be so tough. $100,000. I think Danny would
0: $100,000. $100,000. Yakety yak. Come on, beat it.
1: If I could talk to Danny, I'd
0: listen,
1: know I could...
0: kid. Anything about Danny, you say to me. I'm vice president in charge.
1: He'd go for this proposition. I know he would. I'm sure.
0: Okay, buddy. Give it to me straight. But you better make it good. Danny. Hey, Danny.
2: Ah, cool it, Buzz. Scram, will you?
0: I got a proposition.
2: I got a better one for this chick.
0: Come on, baby. Stop with the fingers for a minute and listen, will you?
2: Yeah?
0: I got a kid out back with a hot deal.
2: Well, this kid I got here with me isn't exactly ice cubes.
0: Danny, this is big. The kind of thing we've been looking for.
2: No way, Buzz. Can't you see I'm busy?
0: Look, we pull it off, we can get out of this crummy town, live it up like the summer people. Will you listen to me? You're the one always yapping. All we need is one big break. Well, this is it.
2: Ah, sure. An engraved invitation from the White House, yeah?
0: Okay, big shot. You don't want in, I'll get some guys and do it on my own.
2: Now, wait. Make it quick. What's the pitch?
0: Don't do me any favors.
2: All right, now, cool it, Buzz. Listen, I'm sorry, chick. Tonight's just not the night. Okay, now. Where is this kid?
0: At a table out back. This way.
2: Who is he?
0: Name is Jerry Carter.
2: Hey, what you got in your hand there?
0: It's a newspaper the kid gave me. Yeah, that's his mother, Claire Carter.
2: Oh, not a bad-looking dish for a mama doll.
0: Go on, read it.
2: See, Claire Carter's new play will open early in the fall. The last ever 2 years ago was a smash comedy hit that broke box office records.
0: Yeah. She writes some plays, movies, everything. She makes money like other mothers make cookies.
2: She must know all the right people.
0: Yeah, that's not all. The kid's old man was a banker.
2: Was?
0: Yeah, he's dead. His mother's working on husband number two, Everett Gray. He's loaded, too.
2: Okay, everybody's got loot. How do we get a piece of the action?
0: Yeah, we'll let the kid tell you. That's him over there in the corner.
2: Oh, come on. That little creep is still collecting bubblegum pictures.
0: Well, who cares? Hi, Jerry. This is Danny Shays. Danny, Jerry Carter.
3: Hello.
1: Hi.
0: Oh, come on, sit down, everybody.
1: I guess you don't recognize me, Danny.
3: Should I?
1: Last Saturday night. I was driving home with a friend from the country club dance. You and Buzz and some other guys tried to run me into a ditch. I wheeled around and barreled away before you got back on the road.
2: Oh, you're the kid with that slick Italian job.
1: Yeah, that's right.
2: Well, you handled it like a pro.
1: I can move it.
2: Man, with a car like that, I'd really make the scene.
1: A birthday present for my mother.
2: You got a nice mother. What's the beef?
1: It was a bribe.
2: Huh?
1: She thinks she can hide me in a corner from all her fancy friends. You look so young, Mrs. Carter. It's hard to realize you have a 17-year-old son. After a while, she got to believe her goony friends. Take a delightful ride into the country, she said. Yeah, some fun alone. Think she ever had any time for me? On Parents' Day at school, she sent her secretary down as a stand-in. How do you think I felt when every other kid had his mother or father there? I'll tell you, like a worm, that's how.
2: That's tough, kid.
1: I'll show her. Going to get a lot more than a lousy car.
2: Now, we're on your side, kid.
1: If you help me, I mean.
2: You name it.
1: My friend told me you'll do anything for kicks. You said you even had a couple of close shaves with the police.
0: Well, your friend knows his business, doesn't he, Danny?
2: Well, shut up, Buzz. So, it's okay, Jerry. What's the angle?
1: It's simple. Kidnap me.
2: What? Kidnap?
1: Sure. Hide me out. Phone my mother. Tell her she'll never see me again unless she coughs up $100,000. After she comes across, we split the dough right down the middle, 50-50.
0: That's a lot of potatoes, huh, Danny?
2: Hey, whoa, baby. Wait a minute. You're talking too fast. Now, let me get this straight.
1: No sweat. It's two and two. 50,000 for you and 50,000 for me.
2: Yeah, my mouth is watering already, but you, Jerry, you don't look like any part of the poverty program.
1: Oh, you mean the nice clothes I'm wearing, a car and all that jazz. Well, none of it's really mine. Not even the car, if it comes to that. It's in his name.
2: His who?
1: My stepfather. Mr. Everett Gray, the third.
2: Oh.
1: Yeah, mother's always saying, be nice to him, be nice to him. He doesn't give a penny's worth for me. When I talk to him or tell him something that happened to me, he just shakes his head and smiles. Doesn't hear one word I say.
0: Sounds like a creep.
2: Well, maybe you're imagining things.
1: Oh, no. I tested him once. I stopped in the middle of a sentence. He nodded and smiled and walked away. Didn't even care.
2: Ever take a sock at you?
1: I wish he did. It was his idea to put me in military school just to get me out of the house. Said I needed discipline. If they want to get rid of me, I'll show them. The money we get, I'll have a ball. and they'll never find me.
0: Well, I got some places you could go you couldn't even find yourself.
3: You sure you won't chicken out if things get hot?
1: With my mother? She'll probably lap up the publicity like it'll sell a couple more tickets to her plays. She'll fork over the money. Don't worry about that.
3: It looks like a setup. Too good.
0: Jerry's on the level.
3: Maybe.
1: I'm taking the chances. You guys are in the clear. With witnesses to prove I planned the whole thing.
3: Look, what about your mother?
1: I'll handle her. She's a cinch.
3: Well, could be.
0: Come on, cut the stalling, Danny. We're wasting time.
2: Okay. We're in business.
0: Oh, now you're cooking, Danny.
2: Now, look, there's an old boathouse near the inlet. Never used. We'll hold up there, Jerry. Buzz, you get a hold of Turk.
0: Wait a minute. Why Turk? He's not in our league. He's a... Look, Jerry's not going to give us any trouble.
2: For a couple of hundred, he'll play ball. If things get rough, we might need him.
0: Turk? I don't know.
2: Come on, forget it, Buzz. All right, kid. We'll phone your mother from the phone outside on the highway.
1: Who's Turk, Danny?
2: No, nothing. Nobody. Come on.
1: Now?
2: Right now. As of this minute, you're a big, fat package worth 100 grand. Buzz, you and Turk wait here and keep an eye out.
4: What's the big deal, Dan? The kids are stiff. You got no worry.
2: Play it my way, huh, Turk?
0: Danny's got it laid out cool, Turk.
1: What does Turk mean, Buzz?
0: Nothing.
4: You got a cold deck, Dan. Don't have to pull him out of your sleeve just for kicks. What for?
2: Save it, Turk.
4: Zip, zip, zip. You got the percentages going with you. Get it over with, you fly in the wind.
1: Get what over with?
2: Turk, will you shut up?
4: Knock it off, Dan. Nobody talks to me with a big mouth.
0: Hey, get easy. Danny knows the score.
4: What do you think I am, some kind of fink? Knock it off.
2: I'm running the show, Turk. If you don't dig it...
0: Everybody's getting hot all of a sudden.
2: I got no time, Turk. It's you or me.
4: Okay. Like you're a boss.
2: Good. Jerry, come with me into the phone booth.
1: As long as it's you, Danny, and not...
2: Now, look, Buzz, yep. Whistle if anyone starts smelling around, right?
0: Yeah, check.
4: Give Mommy my love.
1: When I talk to her, Danny, I'll lay it on thick.
2: Not too thick. She's got to believe it's for real.
1: Oh, sure, you can trust me.
2: All right. Come on. Squeeze in and close the door.
1: Yeah, you bet.
2: Now, what's the number?
1: 227-6822. That's her private phone.
2: That's just what we want. Everything nice and private.
1: I know she's home. She said she was doing some work tonight.
2: What are you shaking for? Scared?
1: Oh, heck no. Just thinking of all that money.
2: The money, I'll tell that to the head shrinker. All right, where is she?
5: Hello?
2: Mrs. Claire Carter?
5: Yes, this is Mrs. Carter. Claire Carter. Just a second. Max, that second curtain just won't do.
2: Mrs. Carter, we have your son.
5: Well, we can fix it. I know we can. Now, what is it, please?
2: We have your son.
5: What? We have a bad connection. I don't understand.
2: Your son, Jerry. We have him.
5: What? What do you say?
2: If you want to see him alive, get $100,000 in tens and twenties tomorrow morning. Wait by the phone for further instructions.
5: What's that? Who are you?
2: Come on, wake up, Mrs. Carter. This is a snatch.
5: Where's Jerry? What have you done with him?
2: Now you're catching on. Here he is. Talk to him yourself.
1: Hello, Mom.
5: Jerry. Darling, are you all right?
1: Yeah, I'm sure. They roughed me up a little bit, but I'm okay.
5: Where are you?
1: I can't tell you. They've got a gun on me.
5: Oh, no. Now listen, darling. Do just what they say. Don't fight them or argue or do anything to get them angry. We'll get you out of this.
1: Mom!
5: Do what I tell you, Jerry.
1: They said you can't tell anyone about this, not even Everett.
5: But he's your father now.
1: Mom, they'll kill me if you tell Everett. You've got to do the whole thing alone, not bring anyone else into it.
5: But how can I...
1: These fellows mean business, Mom.
2: Okay, now that's enough. I'll take the phone. You heard the kid, Mrs. Carter. Don't tell anyone and don't try any monkey business. Get the money.
5: Please. Please, whoever you are, don't hurt him, please. He's only a baby. He's
2: a... Oh, so far, so good. Come on, kid.
1: Yeah. She still acts like I was in the cradle. She better believe I can take care of myself. She better believe it.
2: You're doing okay, Jerry. Just great.
0: How'd it go, Danny?
2: Like it was tied up in ribbons. Beautiful. Sounds good, huh, Turk?
4: Will the dame come across?
1: Of course she will. You should have heard her. Had a fit. Maybe she'll wake up now and treat me like a grown-up.
2: Okay, move it. Turk, take Jerry to the boathouse and stick with him.
4: Yeah, we'll do.
2: Me and Buzz will meet you there in the morning. We're going back to the Silver Spoon just to be seen.
4: Okay. Come on, Jerry.
1: We'll see you tomorrow, you guys.
0: Poor dumb jerk.
2: Yeah. Kid's a gasser.
3: Didn't think they'd make them like that anymore.
0: See you tomorrow, guys. Yeah, we'll see him tomorrow, won't we, Danny?
6: Yeah, Buzz. We sure will. Tomorrow's going to be a big one for the poor little rich boy.

0: Hello? Hello?
1: Did you get the money?
0: Yes.
1: How big are the bills?
0: Tens and twenties, just as you said.
1: You listen to the teacher? Good.
0: I'm prepared to do anything you say to get my boy back.
1: No one knows about it?
0: No one.
1: All right. Here's what you do. Put the money in the valise. You got that?
0: Yes.
1: Now listen. Are you listening? Because if you blow it, there is no...
2: Now, she's late. This tub smells of fish.
1: I'm not worried. You know, Buzz, it's pretty nice to be rich. Private dock in the backyard, a 60-foot cabin cruiser.
2: Hey, you didn't tell her to come out here in a cabin cruiser. She could hide the crew and
1: dummy. I told her to take the motorboat so we can see the whole bit.
2: Oh, great.
1: What's the matter, Buzz? Where's the old confidence? I haven't goofed up yet, have I?
2: One thing about you, Danny. When you want to be sharp, nobody beats you. I don't know. You could have been a manager of something or a wheel in a good business.
1: This is the business. $100,000.
2: You know how much that is? Like a Ferrari apiece and some pocket money for a rainy day.
1: Is that all you got on the brain? Sports cars? What?
2: With all that loot, you could...
1: Hey, wait. Hear anything?
2: Hey, there's a boat round on the point.
1: Give me the glasses.
2: Hey,
1: All right. Let's
2: see. Well, is it the dame?
1: Yeah, I think so. It's her, all right.
2: Alone?
1: Yeah. Okay, start her up.
2: Yeah. Boy, that money's so close, I can taste it. Come on, hit me, Danny, to make sure I'm not dreaming, huh?
1: I'll hit you if you don't watch what you're doing.
2: All right, all right.
1: Come on, put on the mask so she won't recognize.
2: Aye, aye, sir. Danny, she cut her motor.
1: Careful, Buzz.
2: Yeah.
3: Look out, you're going to hit.
1: Easy, Buzz. Kill the motor.
2: Right.
1: All right. Come on, grab her phone.
2: I got it.
1: Okay, Mrs. Carter, let's have the money.
3: Here it is. Look out, it's heavy.
1: Yeah, I'll bet. Hold that up. Make sure she's not handing us a bunch of old newspapers.
3: Old newspapers? I wouldn't fool my boy's life like that. No, it's all there, every dollar you ask for.
1: It's for real.
2: Oh, man, this is crazy. Money.
3: Where's Jerry?
2: Hey, you know what it feels like? Love.
3: Where's Jerry? Jerry?
1: Shut up.
3: Where is he? I don't see him.
1: Okay, chum, let's go.
3: Wait! Where's Jerry?
1: Unsure.
3: You didn't bring him?
1: Now, don't worry about it.
3: What do you mean, don't worry about it? You promised.
1: Start the motor, buddy.
3: You promised. You can't do this. You promised. Where's my boy? What have you done with him?
1: Now, pipe down or you'll never see him again. Let's get moving.
2: She won't catch
3: him. I did everything you asked. I brought the money. I didn't tell a soul. I did my part. Now you do yours. Where is he? Where's Jerry?
1: Get back.
3: I'm right with you. You hear me? I want my boy. I'll tell you apart. I want my boy.
1: Get back. You're crazy. Say this will take care of
3: him. I'll get you off my ear.
1: Let's go.
2: Yeah.
1: What'd you hit her with?
2: The wrench. Imagine the crazy dame trying to climb into the boat.
1: Let's get out of here.
4: We could sneak down to the dock, Turk, to see if they're coming in.
5: No, we can't, Jerry boy. We stay put.
4: Danny, Buzz, how did it go?
1: A breeze.
5: Where's the dough?
1: We took time to stash it in a safe place.
4: Why?
1: Because we got other things to do first.
5: Any trouble?
2: No, nothing to it, Turk.
5: When do I get my cut?
1: When we finish the job?
5: When'll that be, Danny?
1: Oh, we want to take Jerry out to where the money's hidden. Back in the woods where nobody can see us.
4: Well, it doesn't make sense. Why not here?
1: You know, this kid takes after his mother. Always putting up an argument.
2: Well, your old lady gave us a hard time. Trying to climb into the boat.
4: Mom did?
2: Yeah, she was wild. Where's her baby boy? Kicking, scratching. Man, oh, man.
4: You mean she put up a fight?
2: Yeah, you can say that again.
4: She cared enough to... A couple of big guys.
2: She'd dump us into the drink if I hadn't hit her with a monkey wrench.
4: You hit her?
1: Oh, a glancing blow. She'll be all right, Jerry. Probably she'll... Well, she's come to already and is on her way home.
4: You mean you left her in the boat unconscious?
1: What do you expect?

0: But she might be hurt, bleed to death.
1: Hey, now, wait a minute. Where are you going?
0: Get the shore patrol. They'll pick her up.
1: Look, you're out of your mind.
0: But, Danny, we've got to. We can't let her drift around all night.
1: Who says so?
2: We got a nervous Nellie on our hands.
0: But, Danny...
1: Can't take a chance.
0: What chance? Just phone the patrol. We don't have to say who we are.
1: Good idea. No.
0: But she might die out there.
1: You wanted to teach her a lesson, didn't you?
0: This wasn't part of the deal.
1: Who's your friend, Buzz? Where'd he come from?
2: Beats me.
0: The money, you know. What we talked about, the deal.
1: I don't know about any deal. Do you, Buzz?
3: I don't know about any deal.
1: Turk, you know about any deal?
4: I don't know from nothing.
0: Tip off the patrol. Divvy up the money and we're each on our own. We can...
1: we got a little news for you, kid.
2: Oh, boy.
1: There isn't any divvy. Not now or ever.
0: But Danny.
1: You walked in over your head, kid. This isn't the Boy Scouts.
0: All right. All right, keep the money. Just let me out of here so that I can...
4: Turk, you're not getting through this door, kid.
0: I won't squeal, I swear it. I'll tell him I never saw your faces, that you kept me locked up in some dark
1: Come
0: place.
1: Come on, tie him up.
0: Yes. Let me talk. Please.
1: All right, let him talk. But don't get smart, kid.
0: Like you said, Danny, I got in over my head. I didn't know what I was doing. Kid stuff, getting even with Mama. Now she's out there. Because of me. Because she cared so much for me. Okay. Okay, it's all my fault. I'll sign a confession, anything. I'll say I lost the money in this town so they won't be looking for it. What do you say, fellas? Give me a chance. Give me a chance.
1: Here's the spot. Pull off the road, Buzz.
2: Yeah.
1: Okay. Carry him into the woods, Turk.
4: Hey, he's kicking like a crazy man.
2: Come on, take his legs.
1: There we go.
4: Hey, what about this? Further in, it's too dark.
1: Okay, put him down. Well, you ready, Turk?
4: What do you think?
1: He's all yours.
0: Help!
2: Hey, the gag's loose. Grab him.
0: Help!
1: Shut up. You're no good, punk. Shut up.
5: What is that? Who's there?
2: Someone's coming. Pick the girth. I'm cutting off.
1: Come on, Turk. Where are you? What's the matter? Who is it? What?
6: Son. Son, what happened? He's been knifed.
2: Somebody get an ambulance.
0: I'm sorry. I didn't mean it. I'm sorry, Mom. I'm sorry.
1: He's dead. Say, this must be that boy who was kidnapped. His mother called in from some boat. Well, what did he mean? He's sorry.

0: Theater 5 has presented I'm Sorry, Mom, written by Vernon Delston and directed by Warren Somerville. In the cast, Peter Fernandez, Jackie Grimes, Lorraine McMartin, Frank Thomas, and Robert Dryden. 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

0: Times when laughter is heard as counterpoint, and moments when sheer terror is the theme.
1: But always there is the chase. And sometimes, while sitting in a chair with merely a phone in your hand, the chase can reach its climax in a matter of minutes, with the course to be followed marked out by a telephone wire that stretches between life and death. NBC is proud to present one of radio's outstanding chase stories, Long Distance, written by Harry W. Junkin and starring Dan Miner as Mrs. Leon Jack, who is at this moment seated at the telephone in her home.
2: But, Warden, you don't understand. After all, you're the warden of the prison.
3: I just can't act on your say-so. You've left it too late. I'd like to help you.
2: Warden, try to understand. I've called the governor, but I can't get him. This letter proves that my husband didn't commit the murder. Why can't I make you see? My husband would never have been found guilty if we could have produced this letter at the trial.
3: Telephone calls before an execution. I know just how you feel. I'm terribly sorry for you, but there's nothing I can do. You didn't produce this letter at the
2: trial. I know we didn't produce it. That's what I'm telling you. I found it tonight, quite by accident, between the lining and the covering of my overnight bag. If we could have produced it at the trial, my husband would never have been... Well, the case would have been dismissed. Can't you understand that you're... He's innocent. You're executing an innocent man.
3: But, Mrs. Jacks, I tell you it's not in my power. I know how you feel. Believe me, I do. But you telephone me half an hour before an execution and start talking about some letter you found. I just can't do it, Mrs. Jacks. It's something that's out of my hands. I don't have the proper authority.
2: Oh, you're so stupid. I tell you, this letter changes everything. At least you can delay the execution for 24 hours until you've investigated. You can't kill him, I tell you. It's monstrous, wicked.
3: Mrs. I can do nothing for
2: you. Well, then who can? There must be somebody.
3: The governor is the only man in New York State who can stay in execution.
2: Can I tell you, I called him. He's out of town. The lieutenant governor's out of town. Everyone's out of town. And it's only half an hour until they...
3: Mrs. Jackson, I'd like to help you, but I...
2: But you can't do it, I tell you. You can't. He's innocent. This letter proves he's innocent.
3: Well, Mrs. Jackson... Who was the appeal judge?
2: McLean. Judge McLean.
3: Yes, well, under the circumstances, I mean, naturally, we do want to be just... look here. Mm-hmm. If you can get Judge McLean to phone me here at the prison, I'll delay the execution 24 hours.
2: You will?
3: Judge McLean is the only man who can help you. I'm sorry.
2: All right, thanks. I'll call him. McLean. Oh, here it is. Judge John C. Eldorado 50599. Eldorado 50599. B. 50599. Please, God, let him be. Is Judge McLean there, please?
4: I'm sorry, he's not. He's out of town.
2: Out of town?
4: This is Mrs. McLean
2: speaking. Where is he?
4: Well, he went to San Francisco the day before yesterday. Who's speaking?
2: You mean he's on a train somewhere?
4: No, he flew out. Who is this?
2: Oh, Mrs. McLean, it's Mrs. Leon Jack speaking. Mrs. Leon Jack. Do you know who I am?
4: Yes, I know.
2: Mrs. McLean, you've got to help me. I don't know if you remember at the trial, there was a lot of talk about a letter which never turned up. We couldn't produce the letter that would prove that my husband was in Canada on Armistice Day and couldn't have committed the murder. Well, I've never given up looking for it, and tonight I found it. Quite by accident, it slipped down between the lining and the covering of my overnight bag. I knocked the bag down off the shelf, and it sprung open, and the letter fell out, and are you listening?
4: Yes, I'm listening.
2: I phoned the prison for a moment. I'm so stunned. Anyway, I phoned the prison, and they told me that Judge McLean was the only man who could stop them from killing me. If I could just talk to Judge McLean, I mean, well, he'd recognize at once the importance of my finding this letter. The man at the prison doesn't understand that the whole prosecution rested on the fact that we couldn't produce the letter at the trial.
4: Mrs. Jacks, when's the execution?
2: In a little over 20 minutes. I've never given up. That's why I'm not at the prison, Ridley. I've never stopped working to try to prove his innocence. I just got back from Canada tonight and was going out to be with him when they... I found it. Mrs. McLean, I've got to talk to your husband.
4: Mrs. Jacks, phone him in San Francisco. He's at the Golden State Hotel.
2: Golden State Hotel?
4: Yes, he always stays there. I'm sure you can reach him.
2: All right, I'll try. Thanks.
4: Please let me know if there's anything else I can do.
2: Yes, thank you.
4: I know it'll be all right. I just know it will.
2: Thank you. Goodbye.

National Broadcasting Company invites you by transcription to join the chase. There's always the hunter and the hunted, the pursuer and the pursued. It may be the voice of authority or a race with death and destruction, the most relentless of the hunters.

0: Long distance, I want to call San Francisco, the Golden State Hotel, Judge J.C. McLean.
1: Judge J.C. McLean.
0: That's right.
1: Is that capital M.C., capital L.E.A.N.?
0: That's right.
1: Golden State Hotel, San Francisco.
0: Yes, operator.
1: And what is your number, madam?
0: It's Regent 499-70.
1: Regent 499-70.
0: Yes, operator.
1: And your name, madam?
0: Mrs. Leon Jack. J-A-C-K-S.
1: Thank you, madam. I will call you.
0: Operator, this is a very important call. How long will you be?
1: The circuits are busy, madam. I will call you.
0: But how long will it take?
1: It's hard to say, madam. I'll call you
0: as... Operator, I have to know how long this call will take. It's very urgent. It's very urgent.
1: The circuits are busy west of Chicago, madam. There are several calls ahead of yours. I'll put through...
0: Let me speak to the chief operator, please.
1: Yes, madam. Just a moment, please. Operator, Miss Milton speaking.
0: Operator, I'm calling San Francisco on a very urgent matter, and I've got to get through as quickly as possible.
1: Whom do you wish to call?
0: No, operator, you don't understand. I gave all that information to the other operator. She said the circuits were busy. I just wanted to tell you why it was so important that my call be put through at once.
1: Yes, madam.
0: My name is Jack. Mrs. Leon Jack. My husband is Leon Jack.
1: And your phone number, madam?
0: It's Region 49970, but operator...
1: 499-70.
0: Yes. Operator, my husband... I don't know whether you read the papers or not, but my husband is being executed tonight for murder. For a murder that he didn't commit. Do you understand that?
1: Yes, madam.
0: Well, this man in San Francisco is the only one who can stop the execution. I've uncovered, quite by accident, I've uncovered new evidence. I've got to speak to Judge McLean quickly, because the execution... Listen... 20 minutes, less than that now, and he's the only man that can make them stop. Operator, it's a matter of a man's life. Do you understand that?
1: I'll see that your call is put through as quickly as possible.
0: Ahead of the others?
1: I'll do the best I can, madam.
0: But may I hold the line?
1: I'll call you, madam.
0: All right, but hurry, operator, hurry. Please, God. Let him in your telephone. Don't let him be out. Please. 15 minutes more, oh God, help me. Please. Please, God. Our Father, which art in heaven, hallowed be thy name. Oh God, don't let them kill me yet. He didn't do it, you know, he didn't do it. Thy kingdom come. Thy will be done on earth as it is in heaven. May I never hurt anybody in his life. Please, God, let him save him. Oh, God. I love him so. Oh. Hello?
1: Your call to San Francisco, madam, for Judge J.
0: Yes, yes, have you got him?
1: There is no Mr. McLean. I mean, no Judge McLean registered at the Golden...
0: Oh, but operator, he must be registered. His wife said he always stays there.
1: Just a moment, madam. I'll check them again. Hello, operator?
2: Yes, operator.
1: Would you check that name again, please? J.C. McLean. My party is sure that Judge McLean is registered.
2: They have no Judge McLean, operator. They have a Mr. McLean. 701 from Toledo, Ohio. That's the only McLean registered.
0: Operator?
1: Yes, madam?
0: That must be the right McLean. His wife told me just a minute ago that he was there. He always stays at the Golden State Hotel. Please, have them check it again. Hurry, operator.
1: Just a moment, madam. Hello?
0: What are you doing, operator?
1: Hello, operator. This is New York on circuit 412. Is it clear? Hello?
2: Hello, New York.
1: Operator, will you connect me with the room clerk of the Golden State Hotel, please? Mm-hmm. This is an urgent call.
2: Right.
0: Oh, hurry, hurry. What on earth are they doing?
3: Just a minute, sir, please. Hello, room clerk.
1: Hello, sir. This is New York calling a Judge J.C. McLean. I believe you have a Mr. McLean registered from Toledo.
3: What is the name again, operator?
1: McLean, M-C-L-E-A-N.
3: Yes, that's right, operator. Room 701.
1: This is an urgent call, sir. Are you sure that he is not Judge J.C. McLean of New York City?
3: Oh, no, operator. Mr. McLean is from Toledo, all right. He stays here quite frequently.
0: Operator?
1: Just a moment, sir. Yes, madam?
0: Operator, can you find out if they sent Judge McLean to another hotel? He should have arrived sometime yesterday.
1: Just a moment, madam. Hello, sir?
3: Yes, operator.
1: Sir, can you tell me if the hotel has any record of... I want to try and trace Judge McLean. If he applied for a room yesterday and you sent him to another hotel, would there be any record of that?
3: Well, would he have a reservation, operator?
1: Just a moment, sir. Did Judge McLean have a reservation, madam?
0: Oh, I don't know whether he had a reservation or not. I thought if the hotel was full and they sent him someplace else, they might know where, that's all.
1: Hello, sir?
3: Yes, operator.
1: My party does not know whether Judge McLean had a reservation or not.
3: No, he didn't, operator. I have the reservation list here. There's nothing for a Judge McLean.
1: Is there any way we can locate Judge McLean that you know of, sir? The call is urgent.
0: Urgent? It's a matter of life and death. Oh, what are they doing? Hello? Hello? Operator, oh, what's the matter? Why didn't you answer
1: me? I'm sorry, madam. There seems to be no way of tracing your party.
0: Oh, operator, what can I do? I've just got to find him.
1: In case Judge McLean does register at the Golden State, madam, I can try in 20 minutes.
0: 20 minutes? But I told you that... Oh, never mind. Let it go.
1: You wish the call canceled?
0: Yes, yes. Come on, please. Oh, please don't do it. I'm going crazy. Oh, God.
3: Good evening, Frank Theater.
0: Oh, no. Oh, God, help me. Hear me. McLean. That is Eldorado 50599.

0: Mrs. McClain?
1: Yes?
0: Oh, it's Mrs. Jacks again. I can't locate your husband. He's not at the hotel, not registered even. Is there any place else? Any other hotel where he might be?
2: Try my sister. It's Mrs. D.C. Elder, Cypress Drive. That's C-Y-P-R-U-S Drive, Oakland.
0: D.C. Elder, Cypress Drive. All right, thanks.
2: If he isn't there, she'll know where he is. Yes. I can't understand why he isn't at the hotel. He always stays
0: there. Thanks, Mrs. McLean. I have to hurry. Goodbye.

0: strong distance.
1: Let me speak to the chief operator, please.
0: Thank you, madam. Just one moment, please. Chief operator,
1: Operator, it's Mrs. Jax again. I have a call to San Francisco again. I want to put it through again. I mean, it's Oakland.
0: Yes, madam.
1: It's to Mrs. D. C. Elder, Cypress Drive, Oakland.
0: D. C. Elder, is that C Y T R E?
1: U.S. Operator.
0: C Y T R U S, Cypress Drive.
1: That's right. And hurry, operator, please.
0: Yes, madam. Hold the line, please.
1: Yes.
2: Chicago.
0: New York calling Oakland, operator.
2: Right. Operator.
0: Will you ring the operator?
2: Just a moment, operator. I can take it now. Oakland.
0: Information, please, operator.
2: Right. Information.
0: Operator, the number of Mrs. D.C. Elder, Cypress Drive, New York calling.
2: Elder, just a moment, operator.
0: Right.
2: I have a D.C. Elder. I'm at 38 Cypress Drive on Fair High. The number is
0: 3916.
1: Right. Thank you,
0: operator.
1: Operator. Baker 3916. New York
0: calling, operator.
1: Baker 3916.
0: Mrs. D.C. Elder.
1: Mrs.
0: D.C. Elder.
1: Right.
0: You're still calling from Regent 9.
1: No.
0: 947.
1: No.
0: Oh, pardon me. Regent 4994.
1: Yes, that's right, operator. Please, please, hurry.
0: What are you doing?
1: Oh. Hello, operator, what is it? Operator, answer me. Oh, please. Operator.
0: We're in Baker 39136 for you, madam.
1: Oh. Oh, God, breathe. There's less than 10 minutes left. Why don't they ask me?
2: Hello, operator. Baker 39136 is the A operator.
0: Right, operator. Hello, madam. They do not answer. I'm sorry. Shall I try them again in 20 minutes?
1: No, I told you. Oh, what's you? Oh. I won't give up. I'll get you if I have to. I don't know what. I'm going to see you next night.

0: Hello?
1: Mrs. McLean, I'm nearly out of my mind. Your sister's number doesn't answer. Mrs. McLean, is there nothing I can do?
0: Oh, Jack, I'm sorry. They're probably all out for dinner or cocktails or something. They're 3 or 4 hours behind our time on
1: their own. Oh, Mrs. McLean, what can I do?
0: Well, there must be somebody else who can phone here. Surely they wouldn't go ahead with the execution if there was any reasonable doubt. Well, if there was any new evidence.
1: I've been all through that, Mrs. McLean. I've tried to get the governor, but oh, what's the use? The prison authorities said that your husband was the only one. And I'm nearly out of my mind. I can't stand
0: it. My sister has very dear friends. They live right across the street. It's just possible they might be there. Their name is Henderson. I think it's Robert. Yes, that's right. Robert Henderson.
1: Henderson?
0: Yes, on Cypress Drive. You phone him. In the meantime, I'll phone the governor's office in Albany.
1: Henderson.
0: Yes, that's right.
1: All right, I'll try. Henderson,
2: please.
1: The chief operator, please, and hurry.
0: Yes, madam. Chief operator, Miss Milton?
1: Operator, this is Mrs. Jacks again. Operator, see how quickly you can get in San Francisco again. Oakland. Robert Henderson. It's Mrs. Robert Henderson. Cypress Drive again, Oakland.
0: This is Robert Henderson, Cypress Drive.
1: Why do you repeat everything? Yes, that's right. And hurry, operator, hurry.
3: Chicago.
0: New York calling Oakland, operator.
3: Hi.
1: Well, can't you tell him to hurry, operator? There's less than 10 minutes left. It's almost done. I told you how urgent this call is, operator. Can't they hurry it up or something?
0: Open your call to as quickly as possible, madam.
3: Okay.
0: Information, please, operator.
3: Information.
0: New York calling, operator. The number of Mrs. Robert Henderson, Cypress Drive.
3: On Cypress Drive, operator?
0: Yes, operator.
3: I have a Robert L. Henderson on Cypress Drive.
1: Oh, for goodness sake, how can you be so stupid? It's on Cypress Drive. Now, they're right across the street from my friend's sister. You must have them listed.
3: Hello, operator?
0: Yes, operator?
3: Operator, Craftwood Road and Cypress Drive intersect.
1: Well,
3: might be like
1: the kitty corner for each other. Yes, I said ring them and hurry, operator.
0: What is the Craftwood Road number, operator?
3: That number is 863-8197.
0: Right.
3: Operator.
0: Lakehurst 38197, New York calling, operator.
3: Lakehurst 38197.
0: This is Robert Henderson.
3: This is Robert Henderson.
0: Right. Are you still calling from Regent 4997?
1: Of course I'm still calling from Regent 4997. Oh, for goodness sake, stop asking me stupid questions. Don't you understand that I'm trying to save a man's life? What are they answer? God, please make them answer. Only 8 minutes left to put.
4: Hello.
1: Oh.
0: Hello, sir. New York calling. This is Robert Henderson, please.
4: She's not in at the moment. This is Mr. Henderson.
1: Oh, he'll do, operator. He'll do.
0: Very well, madam.
1: Oh,
0: go
1: hello.
0: Ahead.
1: Hello.
4: Hello.
1: Mr. Henderson.
4: Yes.
1: Mr. Henderson, I can't go into a long story. Do you know Judge McLean? I believe his wife's sister lives across the street from you. Well, it's very urgent that I contact Judge McLean at once.
4: Oh, yes. I know Judge McLean. Drove him to the railway station this morning.
1: What?
4: Yes, he caught the Southern Pacific West Coast Limited for Portland this morning.
1: Oh, Mr. Henderson, I'm in terrible trouble. I've got to locate Judge McLean.
4: Well, I don't see how you can. He took the train at 10
1: this morning. Mr. Henderson, my husband, he's being executed tonight for murder. For a murder he didn't commit. Judge McLean is the judge. And, well, I found that there was a letter we couldn't find altering the trial, and I found it, and that quite by accident. And he told me at the prison that Judge McLean was the only man who could get them to put off the execution. If I don't get Judge McLean, they're going to kill Leon. And I'm almost sick. I can't talk right now. Do you understand? Do you?
4: Understand. Wait a minute, let me think.
1: What do I do? Oh, God, help me. I love him so. Don't die of it. Please.
4: Mrs., what's your name?
1: Jack. This is Leon Jack.
4: Mrs. Jack, you might get him at Dunkirk. It's a town along the line. He phoned some friend to meet him there at the station. The train stops for 15 minutes. It's 5 to 7 now. The train arrives at Dunkirk at 6:50. It'll be there now. Here's a small station. The train will be there now. It's worth a chance.
1: Dunmuir?
4: D-U-N-S-M-U-I-R. W-I-R. The West Coast Limited, the train. And it's done near California. Try it. It's a chance.
1: It's all right. Hang up quickly. And
3: Finish, madam.
1: Is that the Oakland operator?
3: Yes, ma'am.
1: Operator, you may not be able to do this. A man's life is just... Operator, can you get me the railway station at Dunmere, California? The railway depot.
3: I can connect you with the Dunmere operator, madam.
1: Yes.
3: Just a moment.
2: Oakland
3: calling, operator. I have an urgent call here from New York City. Can you connect me with the railway station?
2: Yes, operator. The number is 395.
3: Can you connect me, operator?
2: Yes, operator. Just a minute.
1: Will you just
3: talk to anyone there?
1: Yes, anyone. Oh, God. If you've ever helped anyone, help me now. I've only got 3 minutes left. Oh,
3: darn. Hello, sir. New York calling.
5: Oh.
3: Go ahead.
1: Hello?
5: Hello.
1: Is there a train in there now, the West Coast Limited? Listen, whoever you are, listen. This is a terribly urgent call. I've got to locate a man or something. Did the West Coast Limited just come in there to Portland?
5: The West Coast Limited is here now, ma'am.
1: Oh.
5: Just come in.
1: Well, if you... No, listen. There's a Judge McLean. Have you got that, McLean?
5: Judge McLean.
1: Yes, he's on the... he's in the station somewhere. He was meeting a friend of his who lives in Dunmore. Listen, if you can get Judge McLean to the phone, I'll give you $1,000.
5: Who is that, lady? What's that about?
1: Judge McLean. Have you got that?
5: Judge McLean.
1: Yes, Judge McLean. Tell him his wife's been killed, but get him.
5: Okay, lady, I'll try. Judge McLean. Urgent call for Judge McLean.
1: Okay.
5: Judge
1: Leon, it's too late. It's time to... It's too late to kill you. Oh, God, make them wait just a little longer. Please, God, make them wait. Don't let them do it. Just 5 minutes more, God. Make the clock so got anything to say to me.
6: Hello?
1: Oh.
6: Hello.
1: Hello. Judge McLean?
6: Yes, this is Judge McLean. Oh. Where's my wife?
1: Judge McLean, there's nothing wrong with your wife. This is Mrs. Leon Jacks. Judge, I found the letter. You know the letter? The one we couldn't find at the trial at Rose Leon and Hilliard and Ramontree, all that, Judge, you know?
6: Letter.
1: Listen, Judge. They're executing Leon tonight, right now. It may even be too late. You know what this letter means? The whole prosecution rested on the fact that we couldn't produce it. Well, I found it tonight. Quite by accident, do you understand? It proves Leon is innocent. Do you understand?
6: Yes, of course I understand. What time is the execution?
1: Now. 11 o'clock. They're doing it right now, this very minute.
6: Get off the phone. I'll call the president at once. Get off.
1: Oh. Too late. The dozen man killed him. I should have found it before. Oh, Leon. I should have found it before.

No. No, you don't need to tell me. I know. You killed him. You killed the only man. Stop. Stop it. Stop it. Hello. Leon! Darling! Oh, Leon! Oh.

In the animal world, there is the hunter and the hunted, hound and fox, hawk and sparrow, cat and mouse. We in the topmost species have also joined the hunt. But who is to judge precisely which of us are hounds or foxes as we enter the chase?

The Chase was created for the National Broadcasting Company by Lawrence Klee. Tonight's script was written by Harry W. Duncan and starred Dan Miner as Mrs. Leon Jack. Also in tonight's cast were Connie Lemke, John McGovern, Abby Lewis, Pat Hosley, Bill Lipton, Martha Barron, Sylvia Davis, Sylvia Lee, Mildred Clinton, Cliff Owen, Rosemary Murphy, and Eugene Leonard. The Chase was directed and transcribed by Edward King. Fred Collins speaking. Next, a predatory woman pursues fame and fortune with no holds barred and no quarter given. In The Chase.

0: In this national election year, one obligation of citizenship heads all the rest. The obligation of every qualified voter to go to the polls and vote. The ballot which you will receive this year is a symbol of your personal dignity. On election day, you will have as much power, as much responsibility in the shaping of your country and your way of life as the wealthiest. Election day, you will have as much power, as much responsibility in the shaping of your country and your way of life as the wealthiest.
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3: I'm Rod Serling. 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
3: This is Hugh Downs with another car buyer's report from Ford. Comparing the total cost of ownership is the only way to be sure you get your money's worth when buying a new car. And Ford says there are three important considerations that make up the total cost of ownership: purchase price, operating economy, and trade-in value. Don't overlook that last one, trade-in value. I'd like to give you some interesting facts about trade-in that are difficult for the average consumer to come by. Like the fact that based on a national average of NADA wholesale prices, both the 1973 Torino and the 1973 Gran Torino returned more of their original purchase price than their closest sales competition. The facts speak for themselves. A solid, well-made car will generally return more at trade-in. Ford says that's one of the reasons why Torino is the best-selling car in its class.
5: The closer you look, the better we look.
3: Money can buy many things, but not happiness and not health. Today, a story about greed and its inevitable conclusion, trouble. It's entitled, Dr. Rivington, presumably. Let us join the doctor now as he looks in on an elderly woman patient.
6: You're a fortunate woman, Mrs. Wunderlich, though I have some rather shocking news for you.
7: Am I going to die?
6: I should think sometime you will, but not in the foreseeable future, seeing as we caught it in time.
7: Oh, I'm so glad I came to see you. The other doctors told me it was all my imagination. Quacks, all of them.
6: Now, do you see this dark area on the X-ray, Mrs. Wunderlich?
7: Yes.
6: This is the beginning of what is commonly called a cancer.
7: Oh, no.
6: I've developed a method of curing cancer non-surgically. In fact, it's painless.
7: Oh, but it must be very expensive.
6: Well, I'm afraid so, but considering I'm saving lives, $10,000 is a modest sum. You pay on the installment plan, of course. Now, according to the forms you filled out, you have a son.
7: Yes. Kingston Wunderlich. He's a millionaire, you know.
6: Well, then, you're as good as cured.
7: Oh, he mustn't know. I'll get the money.
6: Take one of these pills before every meal and at bedtime. You don't have any small children around the house.
7: I live with my stepson, but he's 35.
6: Well, I'll see you next week, then.
7: Yes, of course. Oh, thank you, Dr. Rivington.
6: Dee Dee will show you out.
8: You're a lucky woman, Mrs. Wunderlich.
7: Oh, I know.
8: Kingston Wunderlich. Isn't he the one who's always giving money to charities?
6: He's the one.
9: Dinah, dear, isn't that outfit a bit extravagant? We are taking a commercial flight.
10: Don't change the subject, Kingston. I want to know why we have to stop and see your mother. We both know how she feels about me.
9: Dearest, we have to change planes there anyway. One day is not going to make any difference. Did you pack my medicine?
10: Oh, you're as bad as she is with your prescriptions and allergy pills.
9: I'm concerned about my health, and you should be too. After all, if I die, you stand to inherit a great deal of money.
10: Darling, don't talk like
9: then
10: that.
9: Then please go and change. Wear something more wife-like.
10: For you?
9: For her.
10: What about Clarence?
9: He'll be too drunk to notice either way.
11: You rang, sir.
9: Jensen, take the luggage down. Mrs. Wunderlich will be along shortly after she's dressed.
11: Yes, sir.
7: Is that all you can say? Good for you.
12: What do you want, a parade? The guy's a crank, I tell you.
7: You're wrong, Clarence. Dr. Rivington is a specialist.
12: Right, and I'm an astronaut.
7: Oh, you shouldn't be drinking so early in the day.
12: Go take one of your pills. Take them all.
7: Oh, you're a very sick young man.
12: Oh, that's funny coming from you.
7: I just don't know what to do with you. Kingston will have to decide.
12: I'm sick of Kingston. My whole life has been Kingston this, Kingston that. He's the sick one in this family.
7: I'm going to ask Dr. Rivington to recommend a psychiatrist.
12: For Kingston?
7: No, for you.
12: Dr. Rivington, isn't that a name?
7: Dr. Rivington is a very nice young man. And you know, he's always smiling.
12: I don't doubt it.
7: Oh, well, maybe it just seems that way. Up close, I noticed he has a small scar at the side of his mouth that sort of turns up like this.
12: Wait. Do that again.
7: Like this.
12: Where did you hear about this doctor?
7: At the beauty parlor. I read about him in a pamphlet. I have his address in my purse. Are you planning to see him?
12: As soon as possible.
7: Oh, good. Maybe he can cure you of your drinking.
12: Yeah, and maybe he can.
13: May I help you?
12: Is the doctor in?
13: Oh, yes, but he's indisposed at the moment. May I... Sir, you have to make an appointment.
12: I don't need one. Dr. Rivington, I presume?

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0: Dr. Rivington, healer of the sick. I like that. You got any spirits, Doc?
1: Oh, sure.
0: Not a very steady hand for a physician.
1: Here. Now, what do you want?
0: Oh, not much. Half.
1: Half? Oh, that's ridiculous.
0: Isn't it? I wonder if Kingston Wunderlich would think so.
1: Kingston Wunderlich? Who's he?
0: He's my brother.
1: But your name is Dad.
0: Oh, we're stepbrothers. And your name is Carlson.
1: Now, look, Clarence.
0: Oh, this sure beats bogus encyclopedias. You always were resourceful, Carlson. That disappearing act of yours wasn't bad either.
1: Well, you were drinking up the profits. I couldn't trust you any longer.
0: But you can now. You're going to have to.
2: Kingston, you're a panic.
3: Oh, Ma.
2: But you do look a little pale around the gills.
3: Well, that's why Diana and I are going to the Virgin Islands to let the sun bake us to a golden brown.
2: Oh, my son, the Globetrotter.
4: Darling, shouldn't we be getting back to the hotel soon?
3: No, we have time.
2: Oh, you'll stay for lunch. I have cucumber sandwiches. They say cucumbers are good for stamina.
3: Oh, Ma, we'd love to.
4: Kingston.
2: Well, run along if you must, dear.
4: I have some shopping to do. You two enjoy yourselves.
2: Well, it was wonderful seeing you again, my dear.
4: A rare treat. Give my love to Clarence.
2: Oh, an impossible woman. I've said that from the beginning.
3: Mother, please.
2: She's the type Clarence would find attractive.
3: By the way, where is Clarence?
2: He went to see a doctor.
3: Clarence went to a doctor? What are those pills, Mother?
2: Oh, these? Oh, nothing. Just a diet supplement.
3: Oh.
2: Yes, Clarence went to see a specialist about his drinking.
3: That doesn't sound like Clarence.
2: He's reforming. He told me he may even look for a job.
0: Dinah?
4: Clarence!
0: What are you doing in town? Are you with Kingston?
4: Would you like a drink, sir?
0: I'll have what she's having. Make it a double. Where's Kingston?
4: At your mother's. Where else?
0: Too bad cancer is not contagious.
4: What do you mean? The old bag has cancer?
0: Not really, but she thinks she does, and she doesn't want Kingston to know.
4: Ah, too bad it's not the real thing.
0: Well, I've got a deal with the doctor. She's going to have a long bout with the disease, but she'll recover.
4: Does she have to?
0: What do you have in mind?
4: I can see that the money goes directly to you, Clarence.
0: I'm with you so far.
4: Then, after a period of time... Well,
0: Well, that could be arranged.
4: Uh-huh. Good. Then it's settled?
0: Almost. I have a return favor to ask.
4: I'm listening.
0: You say you and Kingston are leaving town tomorrow. Could you postpone it, say, 3-4 days, a week?
4: I don't see how.
0: If you were to come down with something, a virus,
4: yeah.
0: One that confines you to your hotel room, what floor did you say you were on?
4: 10th floor.
0: And if Kingston were to discover that his mother had terminal cancer, he'd be very depressed. Maybe even suicidal.
4: I couldn't push him out the window.
0: I could. Then that cancer might just kick in sooner than anyone thought.
5: Just our luck. We finally hook into a prime sucker and this Dabs has to show up. Can't we do something about him?
1: Indubitably.
5: Huh?
1: Without question, beyond the shadow of a doubt, yes.
5: Well, what then?
1: Clarence, Mr. Dabbs, is a highly predictable character, a lush.
5: Don't put that away. I need a drink.
1: Not from this bottle. This is Mr. Dabbs's private stock.
5: Huh?
1: One shot of this, and he won't bother us anymore. You see, Dee Dee, we're going to kill him.
6: Now I work, dig, and ditch, and I'll never get rich, but I've learned me a lesson or two. You judge a good man by...

When you're right, don't give in, and beech nuts at the back of your shoe. The great thing about being raised around here is they raise you on beech nuts, chew and tobacco. Like they say, beech nuts the tobacco to chew, because it just keeps on getting better, moister, more satisfying. Beech nuts, all you ever need to learn about chewing tobacco. Now, Poppy might yell, but he taught us kids well, and most things he said I still do. I live by my word, don't repeat what I've heard.

0: Mrs. Wunderlich.
1: Oh, I want to thank you so much, Doctor, for giving Clarence a job. He must be very busy. He hasn't had a drink in 2 days.
0: Mrs. Wunderlich.
1: Is that my new X-ray?
0: Yes, and I'm afraid it could be better. As you can see, the dark area has not cleared.
1: Oh, is this it, Doctor? Am I washed up?
0: Oh, by no means, Mrs. Wunderlich. I have something far more potent. These pills have never failed.
1: Oh, aren't they colorful?
0: The dosage is the same as the others. However, the recovery period is slightly longer. And then the matter of money. They're exactly twice as expensive.
1: Well, money is no object when it comes to health. My son will take care of me.
0: Ah, good. When you come in next week, I'm certain we'll have more positive results.
2: How do you feel, Mother?
1: Well, the doctor says I'll pull through. Look.
3: Goodbye, Mrs. Wunderlich.
1: Goodbye, dear. Oh, Clarence, will you be home for dinner this evening? Kingston promised to be there.
2: How can he be? Dinah's still sick.
1: Well, he said she'd be looked after.
2: I'll try.
1: I'll expect you.
2: Don't wait up, you old hag.
0: No respect, Clarence.
3: Clarence, would you like a drink?
2: No, thanks.
0: Oh, but you must. We'll drink a toast to cancer.
2: I said no. I've got to have a clear head today. There's some business I have to take care of. Family business.
4: Kingston, open a window, please. It's so stuffy in here.
5: Take your pills first. Those three on the dressing room table.
4: Where did these come from?
5: Mother. She swears by them.
4: There. Now, will you please open the window?
5: Yes, dear. I'll be having dinner with Mother.
4: How is she?
5: Very sick, I'm afraid. She has cancer.
4: How terrible. You don't seem upset.
5: Well, I'm not really. The man who told her is a quack. He calls himself Dr. Rivington, but he's an old con man named Carlson. Clarence used to work with him.
4: What? Kingston, I'm not sure I feel at all well.
5: Oh, lie down, dearest. Those pills will make you sleep.
4: I can't see.
5: Please, Dinah, get back in bed.
4: What have you done? Kingston, you poisoned me.
5: So I have.
4: Oh, Kingston.
5: Mother was right.
6: Clarence.
7: She's dead. He did it. He must have. Why would she kill herself?
0: Now, Clarence, get hold of yourself. Who's dead?
7: He's mad, I tell you. He killed that beautiful girl. He'd kill us all.
3: He slashed.
0: Now's our chance. Clarence, you need a drink.
7: No. Yes. He must know about her. About us.
0: Here. Now, you drink this. You'll feel better.
7: Yes.
3: Have another.
0: That was stronger stuff than I thought.
3: Someone's coming.
0: Quick, shut the door.
5: Excuse me, nurse. Is the doctor in?
3: We're closed.
5: Ah, Dr. Rivington. I'm Kingston Wunderlich. It's a pleasure. I see my stepbrother's here. Out like a light.
0: Yes, Mr. Wunderlich. He's had a few too many.
5: Poor Clarence. Dead to the world.
0: He's just drunk.
5: Yes, of course. I wanted to stop by and thank you personally for the wonderful way you've treated my mother, Mrs. Wunderlich.
0: Huh?
5: I'll do all that's in my power to see that you receive a grant to further your research.
0: My research?
5: Yes. In the treatment of chronic hypochondriacs.
0: I'd appreciate that, sir.
5: Oh, I'm in a frightful hurry at the moment. There's a plane waiting for me. I wonder if you'd be so kind as to do me one small favor.
0: I'd be honored.
5: Since you're closing for the day anyway, could you drop my stepbrother off at home and put him to bed? Here's the key to the house and the address.
0: Oh, well, it's the least we could do. Yes, we'll do it right now.
5: Oh, I wonder if I might use your telephone.
0: Certainly. Go right ahead. We'll be going now. Come on, Dee Dee. Grab his legs. Mr. Wunderlich, be sure to turn out the light when you leave.
5: Will do. Ciao. Hello, please. I want to report a murder. Yes, a man and a woman. I'm so glad you decided to come with me to the islands. It's good for you to get away.
1: Oh, yes, especially after all that happened. I still can't get over it. That nice Dr. Rivington and his pretty nurse, murderers.
5: Mm.
1: Oh, well, I still have you, Kingston.
5: When we get back to the States, you'll move in with me. I'll take care of you, Mom.
1: Oh, dear. I do believe I'm coming down with something.
8: Aren't you glad?
9: Glad is what happens when you use Dial soap.
8: Aren't you glad?
9: It starts right out with a clean, fresh scent that's like nothing else.
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0: Dr. Rivington, presumably is an original radio drama adapted by Kim Weisskopf. William Shatner was heard as Kingston Wunderlich. Featured in the cast were Irene Tidrow, Sam Edwards, Ellie Robbins, Marvin Miller, and Alice Backus. 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
0: I can't. 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
1: Special Agent B9 reporting for assignment.
2: B9, you are to leave at once for the address given on this card. You are being assigned to Major Alpha, the famous chemist. He has developed a new vapor gas to be used for defense purposes. Tests are now being conducted at an isolated spot to determine the vapor's most effective use. Somehow, this has leaked out. Within the past week, two attempts have been made on the Major's life. Your duty is to protect the Major and, if possible, to apprehend the spy. Keep me informed.

0: Almost at the same time Agent B-9 was reporting to K-7 for duty, another was reporting to a famous international spy.
1: Enter. What has happened? Why are you here?
2: We have got to work fast, Cavalier. This morning, the Major talked to Secret Agent K-7.
1: You are sure?
2: I heard him. He told K-7 that two attempts had been made on his life. A special agent called B-9 is on his way here.
1: So, you're sent for help. Perhaps it will work to our advantage.
2: But if there is someone here with him, it will be that much harder.
1: On the contrary, my friend. This plays into our hands. What time does this agent B-9 arrive?
2: He comes on the late afternoon train.
1: Good, Magnin. When he arrives, you will meet him. You will tell him you have been sent by the Major. You will drive him here. I will have two men here to help you. You will hold the special agent here, and I will take his place. By tomorrow, the vapor gas formula will be mine.
0: Late that afternoon, Agent B-9 and his assistant, Rita Drake, arrived at the small railroad station nearest Major Alpha's isolated laboratory.
3: Let me help you down, Rita.
4: Thanks.
3: There.

0: Well, the train barely stopped long enough for us to get off B9. Well,
1: this is a flag stop, Rita. Probably the first time the express has let anyone off here for months.
0: Will we have to walk to Major Alpha's laboratory?
1: Yes, probably. Now, wait, there's a car over there. Perhaps it's for hire. The driver's coming over. Is your car for hire?
2: Are you the gentleman Major Alpha expects?
1: Why, yes.
2: The Major thought that you might be on this train. He sent me to pick you up.
1: Oh, we're in luck, Rita. Very thoughtful of the Major. I expected he'd be too busy.
2: If you would let me have your bag, please.
0: How far is the Major's house from here?
2: About 5 miles, next.
1: It's lucky we didn't have to walk. I'll take the bag, driver. Get in, Rita.
0: This is luck, B9. Oh, look. There are no door handles on the insides of the doors.
2: They were broken off, miss. The Major hired me to carry a lot of heavy equipment. I'll let you out when we get there. Don't worry.
0: B9, I don't like the looks of the driver. Somehow he looks evil.
1: Imagination, Rita. Sit back and enjoy yourself.

0: An hour later, the spy cavalier knocked at the door of a small cottage and was admitted.
1: Yes?
2: Major Alpha?
1: Yes. Who are you?
2: Special Agent B9. I was sent by K7.
1: Oh, of course. Come in, come in. I wasn't sure whether you would arrive this afternoon or tomorrow morning.
2: K7 thought it best for me to get here as soon as possible.
1: Please, just put your bag down. We'll take care of it later. I was conducting an experiment. That is why I was so long answering the door. Perhaps you will step into my laboratory with me.
2: I should like to very much. We have heard a great deal about what you are doing here. This is quite a place.
1: Yes. I have worked here for...

0: Many months, B9. Wait, I will put this equipment away and then I will explain. Of course, you know what I am doing.
1: Only what K7 told me.
0: Uh-huh.
1: I understand you have developed a vapor gas that will be a powerful defense weapon in the event of war.
0: Yes, yes, that is true. Somehow that fact has leaked out. Last week, two attempts were made on my life. When I stepped outside my door, they shot at me. I was here alone, you understand, and if I had been killed, they would have been free to examine my laboratory.
1: It is a wonder you have been safe so long, Major.
0: Yes, but no one knew what I was doing. Now, let me show you the gas. I have several tanks here in this rack. Let's see. This is the one. Now, I'll explain to you. My gas is colorless until it combines with the air. When it is released and mixes with the air, deep, fleecy clouds are formed. From an airplane, they look very natural. A bombing plane would never suspect that the city lies beneath them. Now watch. I will release a very little. You see the little cloud that has been formed?
1: That is very interesting. Is it all right for us to breathe it?
0: Oh, of course, of course. My gas is harmless to men or to animals. And it does not harm plant life. Come, now I'll show you everything.
2: Two miles from the Major's laboratory, Agent B-9 and Rita Drake were held in a darkened room. Both were tied hand and foot.
3: It's night, B-9. I could see light through a crack in the window a little while ago. Now it's dark.
4: Yes, we must have been here nearly 4 hours.
3: I wonder what's happening.
4: Unless I'm mistaken, the one they called Cavalier has taken my place and gone to Major Alpha. He has my bag and my credentials. Somehow he's got to be stopped.
3: Oh, what's the matter, B-9? Are the ropes hurting you?
4: Yeah, they're coming loose, Rita. I've been working on them. I think I get my hands free now.
3: Oh, if I could only help you.
4: Rita, I've done it. One hand is loose. Wait, I'll get the other. It's coming.
3: Oh.
4: Now I can untie my feet. We'll be free in a minute.
3: But will we be able to get out of this room?
4: We'll find a way. I think we're on the ground floor. Now the ropes are off.
3: Oh, good.
4: Now to get yours. Oh, let's go. There.
3: Oh.
4: Do your wrists hurt?
3: Only a little. Can you get the rope off my ankles?
4: I think so. It's coming. All right. Now rub your wrists. I'm going to have a look at this window. It's boarded up. I may be able to wrench the boards off. Look, Rita. Moonlight. We'll be free in a minute.
2: An hour later, Agent B-9 and Rita arrived at the Major's laboratory. As they were both unarmed, B-9 looked in the window before attempting to enter. What he saw told him that they were not too late.
4: I was right, Rita. The spy Cavalier came here. Look, he's holding the Major at the point of a gun.
3: Well, if we could only hear what they're saying.
4: Yes, we can. Put your ear close to the wall.
0: I tell you, I do not have the formula for the vapor gas here. It's in the hands of the War Department.
1: Then sit down at your desk and write it out.
0: But I cannot remember. It is a very complex formula. No man could remember.
1: I will give you just 5 minutes, Major Alpha. Unless you have completed writing the formula in that time, I will kill you and take samples of your vapor gas back to my country. Our chemists can analyze it.
0: But I do not know it. I have told you. The formula was sent to the War Department many months ago.
4: I've heard enough, Rita. We've got to save the Major. We can get the spy later. Now, here's what we'll do. I'll break this window and tell Cavalier I have him covered. He'll think the house is surrounded. He'll give the Major a chance to seize his gun. Do you understand?
3: Yes, B-9.
4: Drop your gun, Cavalier. If you don't, I'll shoot.
5: Who is out there?
4: Special Agent B-9. The house is surrounded. You're trapped.
5: You'll never take me.
6: Oh, run. Don't come in. Don't come in. He's sitting on the wrong gas.

Special Agent B9 reporting K7. Miss Drake is with Major Alpha this morning. I believe the danger is over. The spy who threatened the Major was named Cavalier. Last night, he was cornered in the Major's laboratory. He attempted to release a tank of the vapor gas to cover his escape. Instead, he turned the valve on the wrong tank and released deadly mustard gas. He died an hour later. Two men who assisted him have been placed under arrest. The case is closed.

the bombing of cities far behind the actual lines of battle will be the most terrible part of the next war, for innocent women and children will be the victims. By supplying information, spies would doom these civilians and would indirectly help cause the death of thousands. Their breed must be stamped out. Listen for my next story. This is K7 speaking.

0: You know, some marmalades get some of their tang from added flavoring. While Robertson's Golden Shred gets all of its tang from Seville oranges. What would you rather have for breakfast?
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2: 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In just a few seconds, you will hear the next episode of that thrilling story, Phantom Spoilers, as related by Majestic's Master of Mysteries. He is brought to you through the courtesy of the manufacturers of Majestic Radios, the radio receiver which, because of its distinguished and beautiful cabinet and its brilliant performance, makes obsolete all radios that have gone before. Only in Majestic can you have all the latest outstanding developments of radio, many of which are exclusive Majestic features. Any Majestic dealer will be glad to demonstrate one of the new Majestics for you. Before continuing with his story, Majestic's Master of Mystery has a fascinating gift offer to make. 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
3: In the heart of the jungle, near the holy city of Benares in India, there grows the sacred sandalwood tree. Every high-caste Hindu places on his forehead the distinguishing mark of his caste. The chief ingredient of this caste mark is a sandalwood leaf. And what is even more interesting is the fact that for hundreds of years, the sandalwood itself has been carved out by devout Hindus into swastika charms, the oldest good luck emblem known to man. When I left India, I brought away with me quite a number of these sacred swastikas carved out of sandalwood. Expert craftsmen in this country have fashioned unique replicas of these sacred swastikas, which will be equally prized by both men and women. Though far removed from the country of their origin, these sacred swastikas in sandalwood still retain the famous scent of the sandalwood tree, and they will bring to you all the romance, all the glamour and mystery that is the East. I want you to have a swastika, absolutely free. You will be proud to own it, proud to display it. Who knows? But all the good luck associated for 3,000 years with this historic emblem may be yours when you possess it. At the close of my program today, your announcer will tell you how you may secure one of these sacred sandalwood swastikas absolutely free.
2: Majestic's Master of Mystery is on the trail of a gang who have killed his friend, Professor André Charlot. On board ship that takes him back to India, another man is murdered. A mysterious detective enters into the case. The body of the latest victim disappears. In the last episode, the Master of Mystery faces a veiled woman who levels a gun at his heart. And now, the story will be resumed by the Master of Mystery himself.
3: I stood transfixed, staring at the shiny cube. Again, despite the heavy veil that hid her face, I sensed the inescapable glamour of a beautiful woman. The automatic in her hand seemed a mockery, a childish gesture. Yet I had seen that gun spit flame, and the bullet had been meant for me. Was I to see it again? Would this time the bullet find its mark? For a second we stood there, hesitant. I in the shadow at the foot of the stairs, the mystery woman faintly outlined in the dim light of the upper corridor. The shadow saved my life. I had not been recognized. Else the finger that pressed steadily against the trigger must surely have snapped it back. A low whistle sounded in the corridor above. The woman stands suddenly alert. The gun leveled steadily at me. She backed slowly away from the head of the stairs. She whirled swiftly. There was a swish of silken garments. The sound of swiftly running feet, then silence. I fairly leaped up the stairs. The corridors were empty. The veiled woman was gone again,
4: as completely, as suddenly as before. I stared in the direction she had gone. Seemingly endless rows of doors, like solemn sentinels, guarded the secret of her whereabouts. To follow was useless. I shook my head slowly. A woman, a beautiful woman playing a man's game. I had come in contact with women before, unscrupulous women, women of the underworld, but not this type of woman and not with a gun. I couldn't fight her, not that way. And yet, if I guessed right, she was the brains of the craftiest gang I had ever encountered, the gang I had vowed to run to earth. I shrugged my shoulders, then started quickly for the captain's office. It was after midnight. My soft shoes padded eerily in the silent corridor. At the door of the captain's cabin, I hesitated a moment. Would he still be awake? Would he resent my coming at this late hour? Not when I had told him my story. I felt sure of that. It was imperative that some investigation be made at once. I knocked lightly. There was an answering voice from within the room. I turned the knob, pressed the door open. At the threshold, I stopped, dead in amazement, too stupefied to move. The man seated at the captain's desk, talking to the ship's officer, was the Frenchman with whom I had come to grips not half an hour before. I turned to the captain. Who is that man? My somewhat belligerent attitude was reflected in my voice. The captain sensed it.
5: Why, that's Inspector Gershaw of the French Secret Service.
4: Then it was true. The man actually was a detective. Then why? I whirled on him. Why did you try to kill me, man? The Frenchman looked at me sharply.
5: It is my business to hunt criminals, my friend. When I see you try to trick me, I kill. That is, I try to kill.
4: I was puzzled. Trick you? What do you mean? The Frenchman's jaw shot forward. He leaned towards me.
5: When you open the door, then jump away so that the woman can shoot at me, I know it is a trick.
4: So, that's how it was. It sounded absurd, irrational, but evidently sincere. I shook my head wearily. A man's stupid blunder had blasted our chances at the very beginning of the chase and almost killed both of us. I turned to the captain. I'm afraid the inspector has made a horrible mistake, Captain. Almost a fatal one. I indicated my crudely bandaged shoulder, then drew from my pocket the small amulet given me by Odette Charlot, the professor's daughter. I held it towards the Frenchman so that he could see the groove where his bullet had struck. It was not your poor marksmanship, Inspector, but my good fortune. I then proceeded to tell the captain the story, who I was, why I was in his boat, and what had happened since I boarded it. Both men listened attentively. When I had reached the point of his disappearance from the stateroom, together with the body of the murdered man, Gershard sat with his head cupped in his hands. When I told of hearing the door in the next cabin open, he nodded slowly, his fingers tapping his chest.
5: Ah, that was I.
4: You? He shook his head wearily.
5: That was when I came here to the captain's office.
4: Gershard then took up the chain of events from the moment of his almost fatal shot. As he rushed towards me, he had stumbled over the body on the floor. Thinking it was I, he grabbed at it. At that moment, it was jerked sharply under the berth. He followed, under the impression that I was trying to get away. Before he realized what had happened, he had slid through the panel into the next stateroom. Something crashed down on his skull. He remembered nothing more until he came to, lying on the floor of the cabin apparently alone. He had dragged himself to the door, opened it carefully. And here Gershard spread his hands expressively.
5: And here I am.
4: Then he shook his head convulsively. The lethargy that had seized him dropped away. He stood up, turned to the captain.
5: Captain, we must not forget. Despite my unhappy error, there are still criminals aboard your ship. Did you get the name I asked for?
4: He looked at me, explained that he had asked the captain for the name of the person who had been assigned to number 214. That was the cabin he had just left. The captain shook his head.
5: Oh, I was unable to rouse the purser. I sent a steward to find out. He should be here any minute.
4: A sharp knock at the door.
5: Here he is now. Come in.
4: See if I face the door as it swung open. A tall, deeply tanned young man crossed the threshold, stopped, startled, staring at each one of us in turn.
5: Why, this isn't a steward.
4: The captain muttered the words under his breath. The newcomer drew his dressing gown tightly around him and stepped forward.
5: Captain Wilson?
4: The captain nodded.
5: My name is Barry, Captain. James Barry. I'm in room 213.
4: The three of us started perceptibly at the number. It was just across the corridor from the three rooms that had figured in the events of the evening. My own room, 210. The stateroom of the dead man, 212. And the one next door, 214, from which Gershard had just come. The young man verified that fact at once by announcing that he had heard the disturbance. He had been asleep at the time and was awakened by what he thought was shot. Then there was comparative quiet. Some hurried footsteps, a few doors opening and closing, that was all. He had decided it was probably not important to forget about it and go to sleep. But sleep would not come. He got up, slipped on his dressing gown, stepped out into the corridor. At this point, the young man's expression changed. He looked behind him warily. His voice lowered perceptibly. For a moment, I heard nothing. Then, from one of the rooms across the corridor came the sound of someone moaning. The captain's eyes snapped to me and Gershard, then back to Barry. Moaning? When was that? Just now? Barry nodded quickly. Yes, sir. Just now. I've just come from there. Which room was it? Do you know? Yes, it was 214. 214. That was the room Gershard had just come from, and he claimed it was empty. What could it mean? I looked quickly at Barry. His face was oddly familiar. And then I remembered. James Barry was none other than the notorious Choros, war ace of the Western Front. He was startled by another knock at the door. The captain strode across the room, turned the knob savagely, and jerked the door open. This time it was the steward, bewildered by the door's sudden opening and the group he saw within. He touched his hat, handed the captain a slip of paper, and withdrew. Captain Wilson regarded the slip, then looked up, wonderment in his eyes. Gentlemen, the mystery grows deeper. Stateroom 214 was reserved in the name of the man you claim was murdered in Portside, Professor André Charlot. Charlot? The name dropped like a bombshell. We stared from one to the other in amazement. I started for the door. Come on, Captain. We're going down to 214 right now. The door slammed behind us as he raced down the corridor, down the stairway to the corridor below. In a moment, we stood before 214. The captain inserted his master key. The lock clicked. The door swung open. Not a soul to be seen. But wait. Someone was moaning. Our eyes jerked to what looked like a large blanket roll in the upper berth against the wall. It was moving. A moment later, we lifted down the half-conscious figure of a young man bound and gagged. As I removed the gag from his mouth, he drew a deep breath. His eyes opened. His tongue moistened his dry lips. I asked that water be brought, then started to cut away his bonds. Can you talk? He nodded. What's your name? Who are you? An odd, faraway look came into his eyes. He hesitated for a moment. Then his words came thickly. My name is Crawford. Randall Crawford.
2: Was Randall Crawford a member of the gang? 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

0: Doggone, don't we get ourselves in the most expensive places? Looky, Jack. Looky, Reggie. Silk sheets, even.
1: All right, silk sheets. So what?
0: So I'm going to sleep between silk sheets for the first time in my life. Honest to my grandma, fellas, if my cousin Winnie May could see me now.
1: What makes you think we're going to be here long enough to sleep between any kind of sheets?
0: What you mean? We've been brought here, ain't we?
1: I still think there's been some mistake.
2: I say, Jack, what's that?
1: Oh, where have you been?
2: Oh, prowling a bit. Did you two know there's a suite of 3 bedrooms with separate baths?
0: Well, didn't I tell you this was expensive stuff we got ourselves into?
2: One bedroom for each of us.
0: Sure, so what you mean, Jack, by saying it's a mistake?
1: Well, there's no sense to anything that's happened so far. We get on a plane to come to Hollywood for the express purpose of spending $25,000.
0: Well, we can spend it from here just as good as any place else.
1: Well, that's not the point.
0: Ain't, huh?
1: No, it isn't. The point is, when we get off the plane, we're met by a liveried chauffeur in a fancy car, just as though we were expected and being met by appointment. No explanation, nothing. We're just invited to get in the car.
0: That's right, and so we get in the car.
1: And why? Well, because there's a good-looking girl waiting inside for us.
0: Well, that's as good a reason as any for getting into a strange auto. Are you sorry you did it? Well, look what it's got us in so far.
2: Yeah, that isn't the idea, Doc. We've been driven out to this beautiful old Hollywood mansion, and we don't know why. All we know is that this is the home of Randolph Martin.
0: Yeah, whoever he is.
2: And that these are to be our quarters, and the dinner will be served at 7.
0: Hey, well, we know the name of the little old honeypot who met us at the airport.
1: Fay Martin. Does that mean anything to you?
0: No, of course not. Except I like knowing it.
1: Why?
0: Because I think I'm going to like Fay when we get to know each other better.
1: You're out of your class, Doc.
0: What you mean, out of my class?
1: If this house is any indication, the Martins are not only wallowing in money, but they're overflowing with the refinements and niceties of an old family.
2: Aristocrats?
1: If you look about, you see signs of the family tree almost everywhere.
0: You mean we're going to be high-hatted?
1: What happened in the car on the way out here?
0: Huh? Well, what you mean, what happened?
1: Why, the minute we began asking Miss Fay Martin questions, she froze solid.
0: Yeah, only I just thought she was kind of nervous on account of us being strangers. Besides, you don't think I ain't man enough to unfreeze her.
2: Well, you still don't get it, Doc. She was the little princess keeping the village yokels in their place.
0: Well, then what'd we come for?
2: Oh, see here now.
0: No,
2: Doc.
0: Sir. I'll be doggone if I'll stay around folks who don't think I'm as good as they are.
1: All right, Doc. Relax, will you? The whole point is that we allowed that girl to bring us from the airport to this house without getting one bit of information out of her. We allowed ourselves to be turned over to the butler in the downstairs hall and conducted to these rooms, still not knowing what it's all about. And now we've been here for an hour, and what do we know?
0: Well, I'll tell you what we know.
1: What?
0: We know that we're being neglected. That's what we know.
1: Yes, that's about all.
0: Well, why don't we do something about it? We don't have to stand around with our teeth in our mouth. We ain't locked in. Let's bust out and find this here Randolph Martin.
1: No, that's not the answer.
0: Well, why the heck ain't it? Well, don't you agree with me, Reggie? Get aggressive and show them that we ain't folks to be pushed around.
2: No, I don't think so.
0: Hey, what's the matter with you two anyway?
2: Oh, look here, Doc. Gentlefolk might not understand our strong-arm methods.
0: Gentlefolk?
2: People of breeding. Refinement.
0: Hey, look, you think I'm purdy enough to sit down at the table with these folks tonight?
2: Oh, look here.
0: After all, we didn't come here of our own accord. They brung us.
1: Now, just the same, Doc, I think we can wait until dinner.
0: Oh, sure, we can wait until next week. But that ain't spending none of that $25,000 reward money we've come to Hollywood to spend.
1: But we're bound to meet the whole family at dinner, and then the reason for our being here, if there is a reason, will come out.
2: I say, who is this Randolph Martin, anyway?
0: Well, I never heard of him. You, Jack?
1: No, he can't be anyone.
2: Oh, someone showing some signs of interest.
0: Well, how doggone gracious of him not to forget us completely.
1: I get it.
3: Hello?
1: Oh, good evening. I'm Jack Packard.
3: Look. Somebody slashed me.
1: Slashed you?
3: Yes. Here, on my arm.
1: Here, let me see that. Now, maybe you better come in here.
3: Yes, I guess maybe I'd better.
1: You're bleeding all over the carpet. Come into the bathroom and hold your arm over the basin.
3: All right.
1: Reggie, close the door.
2: Quiet. I say, Doc, did you see that?
0: Yeah, what's going on here? What she mean, somebody slashed her?
2: Well, she was badly well bleeding.
0: Well, who the heck suppose she is?
1: Oh, Doc.
0: Yeah?
1: Bring me some iodine and cotton and some adhesive tape out of my bag.
0: Okay, coming right up.
1: It isn't really very much of a cut. About an inch long, not too deep. Now, how did it happen?
3: They did it.
1: They?
3: Yes. I was walking down the hall. I felt a kind of sharp sting on my arm. I looked at it quick, and it was all bloody.
1: This happened just now, out in the hall?
3: Yes.
1: Who was out there with you?
3: I turned around real quick, but there wasn't anybody.
0: Here's the stuff you wanted.
1: No, thanks.
0: It don't amount to much with blood washed off. How did it happen?
3: They did it.
1: Well, you keep saying they. Who are they?
3: I don't know. They just won't let me alone, is all I know.
0: Yeah? Well, what did bothering you for?
3: I don't know. I think they're trying to kill me.
1: Kill you?
0: Hey, wait a minute. What did anybody want to kill a nice girl like you for?
3: I don't know.
1: Now then, this might sting a little. I'm pouring iodine in the cut.
3: I don't mind pain.
1: Good girl. There it is. Now, a little cotton and some adhesive tape, and you're all well again.
2: Oh, look here, Jack. Didn't you hear her say someone's trying to kill her?
1: Yes, I heard her. Do you mind telling us your name?
3: I'm Cherry Martin.
4: Cherry, huh?
3: It's really Charity. Nobody calls me that.
1: Then you must be the sister of Faye Martin, who met us at the airport.
3: Yes. She likes Faye best, but her name's really Faith.
1: There you are. Now come out in the other room. You're still pretty much upset.
3: No. I'm not upset.
1: Then why that fearful whisper?
3: I'm afraid they'll hear me.
1: Please sit down.
3: No. No, I mustn't. I must go now.
1: But see here, I think you should sit down and tell us about this if you're in danger. That must be the reason why we're here.
3: Yes, that's part of the reason. But I must go now.
4: But ain't you scared to go out in that hall? If somebody got to just slashing your arm, ain't he liable to do it again?
3: Yes.
4: Then why not stay here where we can look out for
3: you? No, I mustn't stay.
4: Well, why?
3: I just mustn't. That's all.
1: Would you like someone to walk to your room with you?
3: No. I'm all right. Oh, yes, I almost forgot. Hope is my other sister.
2: I say. Faith, Hope, and Charity.
3: Yes. She's the one who's in the worst danger. Hope and my brother Job.
1: Your sister Hope and your brother Job are in the worst danger?
3: Yes.
1: From what? From whom?
3: I don't know. But they do. I'll see you at dinner.
4: Well, smack me for a baby. What goes on?
1: Well, now things are beginning to make sense. The reason for our being here begins to emerge.
2: Danger, murder, fear. In this house?
4: There's your blue-blooded aristocracy you fellas was holding your breath over.
2: Oh, it's more apparent than ever, don't you think, Jack? I mean, to say, the exquisite refinement of that girl's face. The roots of an old family tree are firmly entrenched in this house.
1: Yes, Reggie, but it's also apparent that the family tree is beginning to show signs of decay.
4: Signs of decay? Looks to me like it was rotten clean down to the roots.
2: Something's valley wrong, all right.
4: Screw a family in the beginning. Who ever heard of naming girls Faith, Hope, and Charity? Sounds like a Texas camp meeting.
1: Well, at least we know this much now. There are three sisters who go under the names of Faye, Hope, and Cherry. And there's a brother, Job.
4: Yeah, there's another name out of this world.
1: And it appears, according to Cherry's story, that someone is molesting her with the intent eventually to kill her.
4: Yeah, and right in this house, too. Funny kind of a cut she had on her arm. What kind of a knife would make a thin, long cut like that?
1: Oh, doctor's scalpel. Safety razor blade.
2: I say, that's exactly what it looked like, a safety razor blade cut.
4: Yeah, but who's going around murdering folks with an old safety razor blade?
1: What do you do with your old safety razor blades?
4: But this must be pretty doggone serious, Jack. Cherry thinks they're out to kill her, yet she says her sister Hope and her brother are in even worse danger.
2: I'd like to get hold of that Randolph Martin and give him peace of my mind. His children are in danger, and he keeps us up here waiting. He doesn't tell us what it's all about, and why doesn't he let us get on to it?
1: Did you ever stop to think... Listen...
2: Say, a blooming infant in the house.
4: Yeah, then one of the girls must be married.
1: Open the door, Doc.
4: Well, what for? Ain't you never heard a baby holler before?
1: Never mind, open the door.
4: Okay. All I hope is it don't yell at night.
2: Has a fine pair of lungs.
4: Stuffed a nipple in its mouth or something. Jack, I say.
1: Come on, what are we waiting for?
4: Here, here's the stairs.
1: And there she is lying down at the foot. Come on.
4: Oh, doggone.
1: Here, wait a minute. Straighten her out.
4: Hey, it's Cherry.
2: Is she dead?
1: No. No, she's not dead.
3: No, I'm not dead.
4: Well, hey, she's conscious. And after a tumble down all them stairs.
5: All right, what is it this time?
4: Well, hey.
5: Well, why are you all standing there gaping? What is it?
1: Your daughter just fell downstairs.
5: My granddaughter, you mean. Is she hurt?
3: No. No, I'm not hurt.
5: Oh, falling downstairs.
3: I didn't fall. Somebody pushed me.
4: Hey, they did?
5: What's that bandage on your arm?
3: Somebody slashed me.
5: Can you stand?
3: Yes, I think so.
5: Then get to your feet.
4: Here, let me help you. There you are.
3: Thank you.
1: Perhaps I should explain how we happen to be here.
5: I know more about that than you do, young man.
1: You do?
5: I should. I brought you.
1: Then you're...
5: Randolph Martin. And I need help. I'm having granddaughter trouble.

0: The further transcribed adventures of Jack, Doc, and Reggie will come to you tomorrow at this same hour. I Love a Mystery, written and directed by Carlton E. Morse, comes to you Monday through Friday, featuring Russell Thorson as Jack, Jim Bowles as Doc Long, and Tony Randall as Reggie York. Frank McCarthy speaking.
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0: Every door has a key. There's a key to every situation. Behind every unopened door, there is a mystery. And the opening of this door introduces us to another in the series, the key.
1: Yep. There you are, Randy. My old fishing box. That's the rod I used when I went after salmon.
2: Can I hold it?
1: Sure you can.
2: Tell me about the time you went after the salmon, Grandpa.
0: Do we have to hear all that again?
2: Oh, Randy loves it, John.
0: You know, I'm trying to work out these orders, Danny. Put them on the sales manager's desk tomorrow morning.
1: Perhaps some other time, Randy.
2: No, I want to hear it now.
1: What your father said.
2: It's high time you're in bed, Randy. You're only sending me to bed to stop Grandpa telling about the salmon, I know.
3: That's enough, Randy.
0: Whose home is this? Whose son are you, Randy?
3: Oh, please, John, there's no need to get upset.
0: Sick to death of trying to work with Grandpa forever talking about the salmon he almost but never quite caught.
1: I'm real sorry, John.
2: If I can't hear about the salmon, I'll be glad to go to bed.
1: Yep, perhaps it's time I turned in, too. We old backwoodsmen hit the hay at sundown and rise with the birds, you know, Randy.
2: When can I go fishing with you, Grandpa?
1: One day soon.
0: And take that blasted box of fishing gear with you.

0: There was no need for that, John.
1: Yeah, no, don't worry. I'll pick everything up.
2: If I'd have done that, I'd have gotten the greatest wobbling of all times, I bet.
3: I lost my temper.
0: Into bed, Randy. Good night, Grandpa.
2: Night.
1: Lucky nothing was broken.
3: I'm terribly sorry. I didn't mean to do it.
1: Your temper runs an outside the family, John. You must have caught it from Jenny.
0: Oh, John, how could you do such a thing? Don't you realize what it does to Randy and to me?
3: I can't help it, Jenny. I'm so worried about this job. Fields now are down to four now, you know. Bill Hannon told me that so this morning. Once I get to Meredith's, my salary's doubled. We can put a deposit on the house.
0: Sounds wonderful.
3: It's four. I know how you feel about living in this place. Not enough room. Neighbors are noisy at times.
0: I'll make you some coffee.
3: Oh, don't get up now.
0: But the coffee...
3: It's not often we're on our own.
0: Oh, dear. You sound as though we lived in the middle of a railway station.
3: That's what it feels like at times.
0: Not Grandpa again.
3: Well, if only it did something useful. All he does is sit around, yarning about fishing and that cabin he built and ambling out once a month to collect his pension.
0: He built it with his own hands, felled the trees, planned them.
3: He could have made a success of his business, but no, he acted as though he'd never heard of the words ambition, hard work. So he ends up like this, living with his relations.
0: John, there's nothing bad about the way that...
3: Not bad. He's filling Randy's head with those ideas.
0: Randy's only 10.
3: I don't object to Grandpa personally,
0: but... Oh, John, you're not writing an inter-office memo now.
3: You seem to think his fishing tails and log cabins are more important than this job I'm trying for, Jenny.
0: Of course I don't, John. I want a home as much as you do.
3: If they find out at Loring's that I've applied for another job, I'd be squeezed out. Look what happened to Peter Marcher when
0: No one knows, and you can trust Bill Hannon.
3: Standing at the top of a long flight of stairs and reaching out into a void. Your foot may strike another step or they may fall. And I'm not responsible just for myself alone. There's you, baby that's coming, Randy, and Grandpa.
0: Oh, John, you're just worrying yourself sick about the job. You put in your application, and now all you can do is wait.
3: Yes, and listen to how Grandpa almost caught that great red salmon.
1: John's late, isn't he, Jenny?
0: He's working back again. I'm keeping his dinner hot for him.
1: You know, he'd go a long way, that boy.
0: Now, what exactly do you mean by that, Grandpa?
1: Oh, you'll make a lot of money. You'll have a real nice home one day.
0: Maybe. Maybe I'll lose some other important things when he gets that far. Oh, there's no joy in his life anymore, Grandpa. All the time he's thinking of his job and frightened to relax.
1: Luke Meredith runs a pretty big concern, doesn't he?
0: Oh, it's huge. If John were made salesman,
1: Meredith. Name's familiar.
0: These days, John doesn't even play with Randy. All he can do is find fault with you, with all of us.
1: Well, if I'm in the way, you...
0: This is your
1: home. No, Jenny. No, it's John's home, and you quarrel about me so often, don't you? I hear you.
0: He's tired when he comes home.
1: Oh, there are places. I see some of them are, well, real comfortable, considering.
0: Homes for old men?
1: Not exactly.
0: Oh, you wouldn't sit in a place like that, Grandpa. You're too young.
1: Old age is a prison in itself, Jenny. Poverty builds high walls around you.
0: Not for you, Grandpa. Not for you.
1: Maybe I'll go and find the little cabin again.
0: Is it still there by the stream?
1: Yeah, the leaves will be covering the roof now. The gray owl will have made his nest in the tree beside the door.
0: Hello, John.
4: Hello, Jenny.
1: I'll hustle along and warm up the coffee for you, Jenny.
4: Sorry, I'm late.
0: What is it, John?
3: Oh, Laurie spoke to me today.
0: Yes?
3: Asked me when I was moving over to Luke Meredith's construction company. Tried to laugh it off, and then he smiled at me and said that perhaps the job I had was too small for me.
0: Who told him?
3: Did Grandpa collect his pension yesterday?
0: Yes, but I...
1: Coffee will be ready in 2 shakes for you, John.
3: see anyone when you were out yesterday, Grandpa?
1: Oh yes. I bumped into Mrs. Fleming at the corner. She told me that Joe is due to retire any day now. Oh, I should have given up years ago, but he's one of those...
3: And Joe Fleming is paymaster at Laurie.
1: Yeah, that's right. Of course, Joe was one of...
5: Gabbling old idiot Loring knew all about my putting in for another job at 11 o'clock this morning.
1: Well, you're leaving him, aren't you?
5: Not if I don't get the job at Meredith's. Haven't you the faintest idea what you've done?
1: Oh, I'm sorry if I said anything wrong.
5: Oh, it's too late now to be sorry. I may be able to find some common sense and quiet outside.
0: John, please come back. Don't.
1: Yes, it's my fault. I do talk too much. I know that, Janine.
0: Oh, Grandpa. You've seen how John's almost been out of his mind with what...
1: They go off somewhere and let off steam, man.
0: We've been quarreling so much lately.
1: Well, you can't have smooth sailing all through marriage, Janine.
0: I better go and turn off the oven.
1: Look, don't wait up for John. Let him come in quietly, and then tomorrow morning he'll talk about it all in his own good time.
0: Why don't you stop handing around? I want a platitude for a change.
1: I shall, Jenny. I promise you.
0: If you want anything pressed, bring it to me. I'll do the ironing till John comes home.
1: No, there's nothing. You've been here too long, old man. It's time you did something for yourself. Send for the rest tomorrow. She won't hear you if you go now. You don't want to fuss. Just go away quietly. Won't even tell them where you are. She's busy there in the kitchen. You've imposed on her too long. Yeah. Imposed on John, too.
2: You're not going without me.
1: Now, you hurry on back to bed, Randy.
2: I sure you get out, you're okay.
1: I can't take you with me.
2: I'm old enough, and I won't get in your way.
1: I'm going to visit friends. Old friends, Randy. They don't care for children.
2: You're going to fish for that salmon, aren't you?
1: Randy.
2: That's why you were creeping away, weren't you? You didn't want me to find out you were going. Well, I did. And I'm going, too.
6: What on earth are you two doing there? Randy, go back to bed at once.
2: I won't. If I do, he'll go without me.
6: Go where?
2: To his cabin in the hills.
1: I can't stay, Jenny.
0: Seems to me I've lost my husband, Grandpa. You're going to take away my son, too.
1: You do as your mother tells you, Randy.
2: No.
1: You hear me?
2: Yes, but I'm still going with you.
1: Jenny, I'm sorry.
0: I'll make us some supper. Now put your case away, Grandpa.
1: John will feel better if he comes home and finds him not here.
2: Are you going to catch a train, Grandpa?
1: We'll go in the summer, Randy. We'll speak to your father, huh?
2: Oh, I bet. Then he'll probably want to come with us, and that'll spoil everything.
0: Come into the kitchen, Grandpa. Coffee's ready now.
1: I think I'll turn in if you don't mind.
0: I could choke myself for saying what I did.
1: At my age, you outgrow a great many things, Jenny. One of those things is the fear of losing your job. The dread of not being able to pay the bills and the necessity of saving for the future. And don't you judge John by me.
0: I don't, Grandpa.
1: I enjoy myself as a hero to Randy, but I also know that it's John who's provided me with a home.
0: John's always been very fond of you, Grandpa. It's only just now he's so worried. Don't forget, it's taken him years to become assistant sales manager at Loring's.
1: Oh, yes, he has to consider the future, and I don't.
0: He'll get this new job at Luke Meredith, and then...
7: You look in the mailbox this afternoon, Jenny.
0: No, I asked... I must have forgotten.
7: Oh, look at this. Luke Meredith's going to interview me.
0: Oh, then he must have chosen
7: me. He wants me to pick him up at 2:45 tomorrow afternoon and bring him here.
1: Bring him here? What you gonna do? Employ the whole family?
7: Oh, Luke Meredith is a very unusual man. He takes a personal interest in all his executives. Likes to meet the family, look in the background, huh?
1: Yeah, and I know the kind. Snooper masquerading as the benevolent boss.
7: That's why he's reputed to have the highest paid and happiest staff in the industry.
1: Yeah, all too scared to cough in front of him without written permission. I'm going to bed now.
7: He started from the bottom himself, Jerry. There's a photo of him in the trade journal last year when he was only 18. Andy Meredith, he was known as then. Close friends, and even some of his staff still call him Andy.
1: Andy Meredith.
7: Couldn't have rushed out like that, Jenny. I didn't get very far. Throw the letter in the box and sat down the front steps reading it over and over.
0: It's all right now, John.
1: Andy Meredith. He's too smart for his own good. No more ways of wriggling out of an honest day's work than any boy in the works.
7: You knew him?
1: Oh, certainly I did. A little red-haired fella. You gave him the sack when he'd been only with me about a year.
7: You fired Luke Meredith?
1: Yeah, he deserved it, too.
7: But he's coming here tomorrow.
0: Now, Johnny, you'd never know. We won't kill him.
7: And
0: well,
7: how are we going to keep Graham Crop quiet? Tell me that.
0: Oh, Grandpa will stay in his room, won't you?
1: Well, I'd like to see the young fellow again, but if
0: you... Look, I'll have this place spotless, and I'll bake and I'll cook all day.
7: It won't work.
0: But he doesn't know my maiden name. So far as Luke Meredith is concerned, I'm Mrs. John Graham.
1: Well, then, I shall go to bed. Andy Meredith, eh? Oh, he was a faulty little fellow, all right, but too smart. Too smart for his own good. He didn't like me, and by heck, I didn't like him either.

0: Put the flowers more to the side, Randy.
1: Okay.
0: Oh, don't spill any on the floor, please, Grandpa.
2: Hey, sorry, Jenny.
0: Oh, now, what do you think of all that? There's a day's whole baking there.
1: Cream cake? Gorms? Cookies? Chocolate slice? Hey, when do we eat?
0: You can have as much as you like when Mr. Meredith has been and gone.
2: No sign of him yet.
0: No, but they won't be long. John says punctuality is a fetish with Luke Meredith.
1: I bet he was a regular stinker, huh, Grandpa?
0: That's enough, Randy.
1: It's them! And a car 10 blocks long!
0: Okay. You go to your room, Randy. When I call you, you come out and you say good afternoon to Mr. Meredith. You kiss your father, and you help hand around the plate.
1: All right, all right. But I'll be listening. I can listen, can't I?
0: Yes, dear. You can listen.
2: You know, funny to think of Andy Meredith running his own business now. He always had such a talent for minding everyone else did when he was a kid.
0: You'll be comfortable in your room, won't you, Grandpa?
2: Yeah, I tried to show him how to take down the tractor once. Could have been talking to the man in the moon for all the good it did.
3: Oh, no, really.
0: 1, 2, 3. Oh, Mr. Meredith, I'm so glad to meet you. Hello, John, dear. Do come in.
4: Mr. Meredith, I'd like you to meet my wife, Jenny.
5: I'm very happy to know you, my dear.
0: It's a great pleasure, Mr. Meredith. Won't you sit down? Oh, let me take your hat.
5: Thank you so much.
4: We're hoping to buy our own home eventually, Mr. Meredith.
5: An excellent idea. A stabilizing influence in any man's life. To be able to put out your hand and say, this is mine. These bricks and mortar belong to me. I must confess, I often find myself doing it at home, quite unconsciously, of course.
0: I'm sure you'd like some coffee and cake, Mr. Meredith.
5: Nothing at all for me. A glass of water and a crack, if you don't mind. I'm on a diet.
0: Are you quite sure? Oh, yes, certainly.
5: You started in your present place of employment as a fitter, didn't you, Graham?
4: Yes, I was an engineer before I moved into the sales division.
5: I like them. I had to have practical experience. Started off myself as an apprentice engineer. Now, we worked in those days, I can tell you.
4: I read your life story in the trade journal last year.
5: Oh, yes. It was just a slight account.
0: Your ice water, Mr. Meredith.
5: Oh, thank you, Mrs. Graham. Delicious.
0: You haven't met Randy yet, have you, Mr. Meredith?
5: No, I don't think I've had that pleasure.
0: Oh. Come and meet Mr. Meredith, Randy.
1: Very pleased to meet you, Mr. Meredith.
5: Oh, a fine young man. Yeah, this is all your family?
0: Well, not quite. We're hoping that Randy will have a sister quite soon.
5: Congratulations, Graham. You can't beat a large family. Always felt sorry for an only child. I was the eldest of 9, the breadwinner, when I was 14.
1: Why, well, Grandpa, too. He's family. You worked for him once.
4: Randy.
5: Huh? I worked for your grandfather?
1: Mother's grandfather. My great-grandfather. I'm the only boy at school who has a great-grandfather at home.
0: My grandfather's resting now. He hasn't been very well.
5: Quite understandable at his age. Well, it's been most enjoyable meeting your little family, Graham. Naturally, I'll have to give this position a great deal of thought.
1: Well, Grandpa's not resting. I can tell because when he's asleep, he snores so loud it's just like a train whistle. This is Mr. Meredith, Grandpa. Remember? He used to work for you.
5: Good heavens. Jim Brumley.
2: I didn't think you'd recognize me. So many years.
5: Ah, Jim, I could never forget you. You know, you gave me the sack.
2: Gave me the sack? Well, I was kind of hoping that you did.
0: Grandma, please don't apologize.
5: Ah, that's the best turn I ever had done to me in my life. You know what he said to me? He said, Andy, you're too big for this job. You have ambition and drive, and this is too small a place for you. What you should find is a job with a really big outfit. You know, those were your very words. Now, weren't they?
2: Well, it was a long time
5: ago. You told me I was too smart for the job of work I was doing. Believe me, Jim, I can't call you Jim, can't I?
2: Yeah, sure, you certainly can.
5: Well, Jim, the foundation of my success was laid that day that I left you. Tell me, what happened to your old business?
2: What happened to my old business? Well, I, I sold out, you see, when I was 60 and invested the money unwisely. And, the upshot of it is, my grandson has given me a home.
0: And we simply love having him with us, Mr. Meredith.
5: Yes. Well, a bad show. Sorry to hear that, Jim. Yes, a man needs grit and determination to reach the top of our field. Now, tell me, what do you think of young Graham here, huh? After all, you're an excellent judge of characters, I recall.
2: Thanks.